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3: From the National Newsroom of the Canadian Press, I'm Don Mitchell. The last 24 hours has been a bit of a scramble for some travelers who have bookings on WestJet as the airline canceled flights ahead of a possible strike by flight attendants. 81 of today's scheduled flights were scrubbed, and that sparked last-minute replacement flights for some. Sonia Kennedy was returning home to Toronto from New York and had to find an alternative. Kennedy believes the flight attendants should be compensated for all the hours they spend on the job.
4: If they don't do the job that they're doing for all the hours they work, even if it's not in the air on the plane at the time when they're doing it behind the scenes, it still helps us, the customers, to have a good flight and to make everything run smoothly. So pay the people.
3: WestJet says it is continuing to bargain with the Canadian Union of Public Employees, which represents 4,400 of the airline's flight attendants. The parties hope to reach an agreement before a 72-hour strike notice ends after midnight. British Columbia's ranchers have been figuring out how to best move their livestock as wildfire closes in. Multiple evacuation orders cover more than 1,000 properties at risk from the 900-square-kilometer Pear-like wildfire. It's about one of 48 wildfires burning out of control in BC and among 110 active fires across the province. The BC Wildfire Service says winds could gust as high as 45 kilometers an hour as a cold front passes over the Pear Lake fire late today. 13 people are dead after a plane carrying tourists crashed into a field in the southern coast of Peru. In a statement on social media, the city of Nazca's municipal government said the plane was taking tourists on a sightseeing flyover of geoglyphs scraped into the desert. Peru's Ministry for Trade and Tourism said that 11 foreign tourists and two crew members were on board the plane when it crashed. A heat wave is gripping large swaths of the western United States as temperatures hover near record highs. The intense heat is heightening wildfire risks in the area that are already dry or burning. Temperatures will drop in some of the nation's southern region, but it's not as comfortable as it sounds. Here's ABC meteorologist Leslie Lopez with more.
5: Heat moving into areas of the south. It's heat and humidity. 107 in New Orleans, and it's all the way to, looks like 102 Saturday, 99 on Monday. So we're going down a little bit. That's nice news for some of these areas, but still, we're talking about going down to the 90s. It's still very hot outside. And Pensacola, Florida looks nice and calm, but rain on the way. Elevated flash flood risk there. Also along areas of Texas and New Mexico.
3: The heat dome stretches from Arizona to Montana, but U.S. National Weather Service meteorologists say the good news is that the heat will be relatively short-lived. And veteran actor, best known for playing Salvatore Big Pussy Boppincero in the HBO series The Sopranos, has died at the age of 80. Vincent Pastore's agent says he learned of his client's death from fellow Sopranos actor Vincent Curatola, who played New York mafioso Johnny Sack. Curatola said that Pastore had been found in his home on New York City's island after not being heard from for a few days. Pastore had a legendary 30-episode run on the hit show that began in the late 90s as Sal Boppincero. He was a friend of Tony Soprano, who becomes an FBI informant. This is the Canadian Press.
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11: Welcome to Famous Last Words, where we find classic interviews in the archives and play the very best parts for you. I'm Christopher Ward, along with the creator of the show and my co-host, Mr. Tom Jokic.
12: Christopher, as you well know, I cannot be trusted. Well, last year, season 8, I promised new wave episodes.
13: Yeah, I know.
12: Yeah. Not only did we not do two new wave episodes, we didn't even do one. Now,
13: in your heart, you did them, though.
12: That's right. I knew that it would be a big undertaking. I knew we would need a ringer to join us, and we did. We got Rob Pruse, and Rob, thankfully, is still here, because not only did I lie about saying we have two New Wave episodes, there is so much extra content. We actually have three. It's going to be another epic show with some of the greatest names in New Wave, and also some of the lesser-known names in New Wave, who are only big kind of for that moment. So we can't wait to present to you part 3 of our celebration of New Wave. Don't you want me, baby? Don't you want me, oh. From 1981, that's Human League and Don't You Want Me.
13: Now, by any standards, Human League had a long run of successful albums with peaks at the top of the charts with Dare in 1981, featuring their best-known songs Don't You Want Me and Love Action. Now, when original members Martin Ware and Ian Craig Marsh went looking for a lead singer and chose school friend Phil Oakey, who had no musical experience, who couldn't play an instrument, much less sing, they set a standard that Oakey continued years later when he hired Susan Ann Sully and Joanne Catherall, two 17-year-olds he spotted in a club who had no musical experience at all. And in both cases, it worked. In this interview from 1986, Rick Ringer talks with bandleader Phil Oakey about a disastrous show, spending too much time in the studio, and the joy of being perennial amateurs.
14: First of all, I want to start off by saying that I think you've surprised a lot of us in that we thought that maybe once Dare peaked at number one back in 1981, that would be it for you guys. We wouldn't see you again. Maybe you'd be a one-year wonder. But you've come back in more ways than one. You had a fairly successful second album called Hysteria, and now a huge third LP called Crash. And here you are. You're very much here.
15: Yeah. We don't give up all that easily.
14: I suppose you never doubted it for a moment.
15: Sometimes, yeah. Actually, we think about giving up almost every day. But there's always someone. We think there's someone somewhere waiting to say, the Human League couldn't manage it without me. You know, like the producer of Dare or someone that's left the group or something. So we keep on to prove we can do it.
14: Mm-hmm. And I've always been impressed by your honesty in the interviews that I've read, in the interviews I've seen you in, about your abilities to make music, saying that at times you guys have none, as far as playing instruments goes, admitting that you don't really know that much about making music once you're in the studio, and it can sometimes be really hairy in there, and you're wondering what the heck's going on. You've even been quoted as calling yourselves friendly idiots.
15: Yeah.
14: It's an honesty that perhaps could get you in trouble at sometimes, but it's very admirable at the same time. And to know what do you think Human League does best, if not play instruments? What do you think you do best while you're making music?
15: Well, we always thought that music is really something that you've got in your head, and all we want to do is take the very easiest route we can find to get that out and onto a bit of tape somewhere. You know, we never particularly admired very skillful musicianship.
14: Mm-hmm. So the hard part is transferring what you think and making it sound the way you want to sound, and that keeps a lot of artists in the studio for long, long periods of time.
15: Yeah.
14: So it's very frustrated, simply because that's not an easy thing to do.
15: Yeah. Well, you get a bit silly about it as well, especially if you have big hits. Suddenly you've got more money to do it with, and that means that you're taking more time. And, you know, we've taken 2 years to make our last two LPs, and I hope that'll never happen again.
14: You played Toronto during the success of the Dare LP.
15: Yeah.
14: Back in the summer of 82, I believe it was.
15: I think it was.
14: And I think you'll agree with me that you weren't quite organized as far as live performance goes then. The show had a few problems. Do you remember the tour?
15: What we remember about it is that we had... Our keyboard player on that tour was Joe Callis, who's a guitarist and had never played keyboards before. He got conjunctivitis, so he couldn't see that night. He was wearing an eye patch, and we played like the worst show, as I remember. We possibly could. But then the next day, the review was, we're sick of these bands coming over with their tapes and being too perfect. And we don't use tapes. We won't use tapes. I won't go on a stage with tapes. So we thought, this is very, very odd. We wonder if the reviewer is at the same concert. We thought it was really strange that we were struggling to get by because we didn't have proper keyboard players anyway, and then we were criticised for being too good.
14: Mm-hmm.
15: Very odd.
12: Oh, lots going on in that clip. But most striking is how they didn't think very

0: what's this going to be like? And they didn't sound like the record. And I was so disappointed. Like, they were playing like Don't You Want Me, and they were missing keyboard parts. And I kept thinking, this is, they're not even playing the right things. So to hear that clip saying how it was the guy who was normally the guitar player or whatever was just getting to play the
1: synth. Didn't he have an eye patch or something? Like, he couldn't
0: even
1: see
0: he had an eye problem or something. But I saw the show and I was so disappointed. I had to write a project, and I think it was for my music class, and I had to like do a review. I did this concert review and I got a good grade on it. But I had to basically talk about the fact that I'm like in this world now making records and things, and we strive to play live and play well, and here's this band that's at the top of the charts and they didn't sound that good. And
2: but he had an eye patch to go with his pirate shirt.
0: The pirate look,
2: so
0: exactly.
2: And good haircuts and things.
0: That's right, exactly. Yeah. They danced well.
1: And by the way, the album they're promoting there is Crash, which was a complete change of direction for them, especially with the single Human, which was written and produced by Jimmy Jam and Terry Lewis, and arguably not a new wave sound at all.
0: Not even a little bit.
1: No, but we definitely wanted to feature Human League, and that story about that concert is amazing.
2: This is a special edition of Famous Lost Words.
3: Now the reason we're here as man and woman to love each other.
1: From 1981 and their second album, Message of Love by The Pretenders.
2: British-American band Pretenders may or may not be a new wave act based on their music, but they did emerge in that era with one of the greatest debut albums in rock history. Fronted by the dynamic Chrissie Hynde and built on her powerful songwriting, Pretenders' debut was released in 1980 and became a hit on both sides of the Atlantic. In this first interview clip, Chrissie Hynde grapples with the dreaded new wave label question, and is characteristically blunt in her opinions.
4: You have been labeled a new wave band. How do you feel about that?
5: Well, new wave is a label that I think record companies in the media came up with because they thought punk might have sounded a bit dirty, and it didn't really apply to a lot of the newer bands that were coming out. I mean, you couldn't have really called the Cars a punk band, could you?
4: They have been.
5: Well, they're not.
4: I know.
5: So I guess for lack of a better term, God knows I could have thought of millions, but New Wave is the handle.
4: What would you like to call yourself, a rock and roll band?
5: Pop band.
1: Oh, I love Chrissie Hynde's direct way of speaking. No nonsense. And everything she said there is correct. And, you know, the media tries to label things because it can't do nuance very well. That being said, we are devoting very special episodes to music that has been labeled new wave by us, the very unnuanced media.
2: Pretenders' first North American success came with the song Brass in Pocket. Chrissie's been asked to explain the term.
4: The song Brass in Pocket, is that an expression that should mean something as is?
5: Brass in Pocket is a North England expression, which means if you got some money in your pocket, some brass in pocket.
4: The song is awfully self-confident. It's almost a boast, and yet somehow you get the feeling that it's a front. Did you have any special significance in writing that song that way, or did I interpret it the correct way?
5: It's a real lightweight, throwaway pop song, that is. It's kind of a piss take. I don't know if you use that expression here.
4: What's it mean?
5: Not tongue-in-cheek, but a little bit... I don't know if you can really translate that expression, to take the mick a little bit, to have a go at yourself a little bit.
1: Yeah, you got to remember that Chrissie spent a lot of time in the UK and was in the middle of the whole Sex Pistols, Malcolm McLaren scene, so you can understand why she's completely in the culture of the UK.
0: Yeah, you can hear a bit of her accent there too. Like, yeah. I forgot about that listening to the clip. I remember she's an American with a little bit of a Brit.
1: Yes,
2: mid-Atlantic.
0: Right. Yeah, a little bit.
2: Yeah. Here Chrissie Hynde talks about the virtues of releasing singles instead of full albums.
4: Are you going to be around, or is the Pretenders something that is here today and gone tomorrow?
5: I think we're going to be around for a while. But I like, when I say I like that, I mean I like things, I like singles for a start. This album-orientated rock thing is a real turn-off to me. I like singles, I like the idea of being able to come out with a one-off single, like... Mm-hmm. Can you remember, for example, Aaron Neville, Tell It Like It Is?
4: Mm-hmm.
5: I think that was the only song he ever did that I know of.
4: Me too.
5: And that was a great song. Now see, if someone is obliged to go out and make a whole album, then it's not, you don't get that sort of, that freshness and the enthusiasm where someone can go out and do a one-off great single.
1: Love that clip. Of course, Aaron Neville did manage to make some

0: great albums after Chrissy made those statements. But her comments about how singles are more important to her than albums is very interesting. It's certainly more prevalent today, perhaps, than it was even the time that she said those words. Yeah. More Chrissy Hynde and the Pretenders in episode 807 in the Famous Lost Words archives. And in that same episode are Madonna and Zappa, Frank Zappa, because that's what we do.
1: This is Famous Lost Words, where we dig deep into the interview archives and play you the best parts. I'm Christopher Ward with Tom Jokic. 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
1: This is Famous Last Words, where you hear some of the best interviews from the past. You'll also get some awkward ones, like the moment when Madonna gave a two-word answer to a pretty great question.
0: Oh, yeah.
1: Or when George Harrison said that Paul McCartney had run out of good ideas.
0: Oh, boy. I remember that.
1: That was an ouch.
0: It sure was. And there are many more awkward and brilliant moments in the archives. Check us out wherever you listen to podcasts. Now, let's continue part three of our celebration of New Wave. From 1980, that's almost the prototypical new wave sound, orchestral maneuvers in the dark with Enola Gay. And from a very early OMD interview, here's broadcaster Larry Wilson asking Andy McCluskey of the band about that song.
3: I'm fascinated with Enola Gay. That was the name of the actual bomber aircraft that dropped the bomb on Hiroshima, right?
15: Yep.
3: Enola
15: that's
3: Gay.
15: Right. I think, you know, it's not as perhaps people might imagine when they realize it's about the airplane. It's not a anti-nuclear crusade or anything. It stems from an interest in the airplane itself. It is almost a love song about the airplane, but that was the, you know, sort of initial fascination. Myself and Paul were sort of interested in airplanes, and we used to wander around museums. And when we discovered the Enola Gay, you know, we just started reading about it, and it just became a really kind of fascinating subject. And the words have got all sorts of like double and triple meanings in them, which, as you say, the first listening, you just think it's some kind of love song, but all those sort of little things like, is mother proud of little boy today, kind of takes on a lot of different meanings, because the plane was named after the pilot's mother, which is a pretty oddball thing to do, go and name a plane after your mum and go and drop atom bombs on people. The code name of the bomb was Little Boy as well, so there's a lot of kind of like historical narrative in the song, but it's really undercover, you know.
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0: 1982, Promised You a Miracle from the album...
1: New Gold Dream.
0: Right.
1: 81, 82, 83, 84.
0: All right.
1: What? Yeah, they put all the... It's the whole title. It's New Gold Dream, 81, 82, 83, 84.
0: And the album's from 82.
1: Yeah.
0: So it made you feel like you were hearing music from the future. That's the way I understood it at the time.
1: I thought so, too.
0: That is a great album. Yep. Simple Minds on Famous Last Words.
1: Tom, in 1982, Scottish band Simple Minds were recognized as that country's top band. And this was a few years before their biggest success with Don't You Forget About Me. Simple Minds had success in many countries, including Canada, long before that breakout song. The following interview with bandleader and main songwriter Jim Kerr is from 1982. It reveals some of what comes before success, but it also shows a band with an artistic vision that they stayed with until it paid off. This is a band with a serious work ethic.
15: It's really gone very, very fast. We've done six albums. People tend to think, well, that's 6 years. It's not. We've done six albums in 3 years.
17: It's a lot of work.
15: It is. And ideas keep coming. We go on tour. I read about bands who go on tour and they say the carousel of touring, the interview, the sound check, you know, the gig, a drink, bed, it's too much. It's just not inspiring. Well, we don't find it necessarily that way. It can be if you let it, but it's good, you know. We come back from tour with ideas. At sound checks, we can try things out if there's a bit of time. And really, touring is our lifeblood, both financially.
17: True.
15: And I think it does provide a lot of food for thought, the interesting characters you meet along the way and the places that you meet, and that all comes out in the new records, but not in the way that a lot of people would present it, you know, writing songs about the isolations of being in old motels and stuff like that.
17: Yeah.
15: It's not like that at all.
0: This is a 1982 interview with Jim Kerr of Simple Minds, and this was in support of the album New Gold Dream, which we've talked about a little bit, and they had just had a hit the year before with Love Song, a great electropop song from, I think, the album Sons and Fascination. Mm-hmm. Am I right,
1: yes.
0: Rob?
1: Yep.
0: But the band had a little bit more guts to it because it wasn't just synth. Mm-hmm. It was an equally good mix of synth and guitars and really well-miked drums.
1: They were a huge influence on our Spoon sound as well.
0: Yeah.
1: We did it because we opened for them in 81 when that album had just come out,
0: really?
1: Sons and Fascination.
0: Oh, okay.
1: And I'll never forget watching them
16: at their sound check and just thinking, man, this sound is amazing. Like,
1: it was big, wasn't it?
16: Yes. Yeah. But it was the combination of the keyboard just driving like a sequencer kind of thing with the rhythm section.
0: Yeah.
16: And it definitely inspired us as well. But yeah.
0: Wasn't there a drummer, Mel Gaynor? I think that was his name.
16: Yep.
0: Great drummer. Very muscular, like muscular sound.
16: Yep.
0: And the next album was equally brilliant. That was called Sparkle in the Rain. And boy, did that have a punchy sound. Mm-hmm. And then, of course, that leads us to Don't You Forget About Me, which had like just a smoking drum sound for sure. For sure.
1: They got talked about a lot, as I recall, in the same breath as U2.
0: Yes.
17: Yep.
1: And is that because of the instrumental mixture, do you think, Rob?
0: I don't think so. I think it's Jim Kerr's lead vocal.
16: I was going to say, I think it is the vocal. Something about the quality of the way he was singing. Definitely, there was...
1: That anthemic kind of bellow.
16: Yeah.
0: Also, for sure. Even the voice was kind of similar.
16: Mm-hmm.
0: And I think the more famous Simple Minds became, the more Jim Kerr thought he was Bono.
16: Yeah.
0: I'm going to put that out there. Because I saw Simple Minds live. And I saw U2 live a number of times, and I'm kind of going, I don't know who's copying who, but I kind of think Jim is copying Bono a little bit. Yeah. Don't tell him I said that. He can be cranky too, that guy.
1: Oh, no, I know. Here, Jim Kerr talks about the different receptions the band gets as they travel.
15: The United States is so, I mean, you know the difference, obviously, from Toronto and Montreal, it's so vast, or Quebec City, how bands can be popular, and even taste, we were talking about that yesterday, how bands can go gold in Canada, in Quebec City alone, because there is a taste there.
3: True.
15: I find the same thing in United States, you know, it's kind of weird us being in Dallas, it just feels weird to be in Texas, and I think they are, with all due respect to them, I think they are a little bit behind the time just now, but whereas on the West Coast in San Francisco, it's like we get a, you know, it's almost like our hometown.
3: Really?
15: And the East Coast, there are places that feel the same. And to be honest, the gig in Toronto, the reaction we got, especially on the first night, felt like it was our hometown too, because people are really, really close. So I find it hard to kind of generalize and say, this is what that's like and that's what that's like. But you know that each place has its own kind of culture and route, and that has got a lot of things to do with taste and music.
0: Oh, I love that breakdown of different countries and cities and fan bases.
1: The power of symbolism is found in songs and album covers.
15: If you look at these covers of someone like Ozzy Osbourne or Black Sabbath, and it's all 666 and the devil and evil, and no one looks at it twice.
3: True.
15: It's not a threat. Yet you have a cover like ours, which, if I can be arrogant enough to say, I think is beautiful. People go, this is heavy. You know, Christian. There is, you know, motives underneath it and such. They're passionate symbols. And the cross, believe it or not, is a Celtic cross. There are crosses like that in Scotland, Ireland, and Scandinavia, which a lot of people believe were there before Christianity even got there. You know, the cross doesn't.
3: So could be pagan, even.
15: Could be, yeah. We're talking about
3: food
15: that.
3: Food for thought.
15: Yeah, it really is. I think it's important to have original and striking graphics on a sleeve, and I also think that combined with an album that is a very hopeful album, a very positive album, people have put much more than two and two together. Sometimes I think they've read things into it that they want to believe, which I don't mind.
0: Yeah, the image of the cross is very prominent on the cover of New Gold Dream, so that's where that conversation comes from. By the way, this interview was conducted by my friend and former colleague, Gord James, so thanks, Gord.
1: Time now for When Rock Stars Attack. In this corner, Jim Kerr of Simple Minds. In the other corner, rock critics.
15: I was thinking the other day as well how to describe critics. With all respect to them, and there are some that I like, I think critics are a bit like voyeurs in a bordello or a brothel. They see it every day. They've saw it all before, but they never join in, and I don't know if they could do it themselves.
0: Okay, brilliant shot. That's a knockout in the first round. Jim Kerr is the winner by unanimous decision, but Christopher, when you first heard this clip, you said, oh, Tom, he's said that a number of times. He's used that whole line a few times because he says it so well.
16: Right.
0: Yeah.
1: There you have it. Simple Minds on Famous Lost Words.
0: Coming up, Boy George calls out pretentious music journalists, and why Neil Finn was embarrassed to play some of his best songs to his Split Enz bandmates.
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0: This is Famous Last Words. If you're listening to the radio version of this show, check out the podcast version for bonus content, including Rob Pruse talking about teaching Rami Malek how to play the piano for his Oscar-winning role as Freddie Mercury. 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
28: In the
0: 1983, Church of the Poison Mind by Culture Club. What a great sound of that song.
1: Yeah. Boy George and Culture Club broke through with a pop soul mix that incorporated so many influences from Motown to reggae. In this clip, Boy George talks about the early post-punk era and how they managed to get noticed.
4: The thing that happened in England is during that whole new romantic period, and there was like the post-punk thing, there was a lot of bands coming up, and there were certain trendy journalists that were writing complete garbage, like Ernest Hemingway stuff, about these bands that hadn't played. You know, they just had these great clothes and they just didn't exist, you know. Like, and when they played, people said, is this what we came to see?
3: Uh-huh.
4: Now, there was one band called Blue Ronde à la Turc, who, I don't know if you read a lot of the English press, they were on everything. They were there, and people were saying they were magnificent and they were a triumph, and they did jazz and they did all this stuff. I went along to see them,
3: mm-hmm.
4: and I was really angry because, number one, I love jazz, like the traditional early jazz stuff. It's my favourite type of singing, and I went along and I was quite pleased the fact that, you know, it wasn't as good as I expected it to be. But one of the things which we said to each other is that we're going to have to... Nobody was playing then. It was all like, yeah, we may be doing a gig in a submarine, you know, like sort of 10,000 miles under the sea. It was all like pretentious. So we thought we'd just go out and play to ordinary people and see what the reaction was.
3: Mm-hmm.
4: And the reaction got better, you know. Obviously, as we got better, the audience just got better. And eventually, what happened to us was a complete stroke of luck. We were playing miles and miles out of the town in a place called Southend. And one of the guys from Virgin Publishing was on holiday to see his parents, and he popped into this club and he saw us. Now, we weren't brilliant by any means, but the guy thought there was potential,
3: mm-hmm.
4: and eventually tracked me down, and we went in the studio. And what we did was, John went to a lot of records. There was a buzz then. As soon as one record company says, hey, you know, have you heard of this Culture Club? There's a buzz. So John went round representing the band to all these companies, and basically they were saying, can we hear the demo? And John says, well, if you want to hear the demo, then you pay for the studio.
0: Great stuff with Boy George of Culture Club. Rob, did you guys tour with Culture Club?
16: We did. We did their first U.S. tour, spring of 1983. They had just hit the top of the charts with Do You Really Want to Hurt Me?
0: Right.
16: And we had just signed to A&M Records out of Los Angeles as a distribution in America, and they got us on that tour. So it was like a 21-date tour,
0: yeah,
16: all over America. And that's actually where Nile Rodgers saw us. We played in New York at the Palladium Club, and Nile was there with Sting and Steve Winwood, and he always told the story that that's where he saw us, and he was a little more impressed with us than Culture Club, and he sort of approached our record company and said, I'd like to work with these guys. But Culture Club were fantastic, and what was exciting was that everywhere we went, everybody was coming to see Boy George. Like, in those days, there was always a little bit more mystery. Everything wasn't so accessible, right, to know about
0: right.
16: people. And there was the mystery of this singer from England. And people, like, there were a lot of celebrities coming to the shows. And every town we were in, other musicians were coming out to see them and stuff. And they were fantastic.
0: Mm-hmm.
16: And I heard little sneak previews of these songs, like Church of the Poison Mind, because they had already recorded all that music. But because they had just hit in America, they decided to hold off on it for a little while and wait to
0: right.
16: release it. So
0: right.
16: how exciting that must have been for them.
0: That first album, what was the first Culture Club album called?
16: Kissing to be Clever.
0: Kissing to be Clever was very good.
16: Yes, it was amazing.
0: That second album, Color yep. by Numbers, was astonishing.
16: Yep.
0: A great collection of pop hits.
16: Yep. I have a new wave theory, actually.
0: Right.
16: As you were sending me all the clips about this show, and I was realizing that it really seems like a lot of the early new wave albums really found the sound really came on the second albums. Like, people would call it the sophomore slump sometimes,
0: mm-hmm.
16: but I really feel like a lot of the bands that you've been talking about really came to fruition even more with the second. Duran Duran's second album, Rio.
0: Yes.
16: Our second album, Arias and Symphonies.
0: Yes.
16: Really found
0: great
16: more
0: album.
16: Footing.
0: Great
16: right?
0: album, by the way. Yeah.
16: Culture Club, you know, with Color by Numbers as a
0: yeah.
16: second album. And I was looking through a lot of the people on the list, and I thought, oh, it's true that even in the rock era, there, you know, people had time to, bands had time to grow and do more development, you know?
0: Yeah,
16: and
0: absolutely.
16: I think it's true of the new waivers as well.
1: Is that because they're bringing a new sound, though, that takes a little while to find its footing and to find the audience that's going to become loyal and dedicated
16: for
1: to it?
16: For sure. And it's like you need to do something, you have to do it more than once. So when a band has an opportunity to be in the recording studio, you have that first experience, like, this is amazing. It's good. But you're like, let me add it again. Because then you remember what it's like, and you take what you've learned, and then hopefully you've been on the road playing and writing more as well. You come in for the second shoot, and you're like, you take it to another level.
1: Yeah. Speaking of being in the studio, what did Nile Rodgers bring to that for you?
16: He brought us a real good dance. Well, it comes back to that dance idea. You know, we wanted a punchier sound from him because we had heard him doing Let's Dance,
0: an original sin.
16: Yeah, and he had just done original. Actually, I think he did that right after he worked with us.
0: Right.
16: But it was the same period. Really, before us, he had done Let's Dance, and he had done a Debbie Harry album, and he'd done Diana Ross. So we were sort of on his ascendant of his career.
0: Right.
16: So I think that was
0: Part
16: one reason.
0: Two.
16: Yeah,
0: yes.
16: Really, I know, right? So, but we knew he was going to bring us this punchier, sort of danceable sound, and that's really what he did. He sort of stripped away a lot of our British sensibilities in some ways, because we still had the synthesizers and the guitar, that mixture, but he sort of just beefed it up. I mean, we did recording in New York with him, and his engineer was from New York as well, and they just brought a different sort of edge to our sound.
1: Yeah, it was quintessentially American music, wasn't it?
16: Yeah,
1: I mean, that he did.
16: That he did, for sure. Yeah. And so he brought something to us that... We were like quintessential Canadians with a quintessential European influence, more than even the American influence. So now sort of help mix it up for us in that way,
0: cool.
16: For sure.
0: Yeah. Great. This is Famous Lost Words. I'm Tom Jokic with Christopher Ward, and our special co-host this week is Rob Pruse, a talented musician and one of the original members of the iconic Canadian new wave band, The Spoons. Split Ends and their classic breakthrough single, I Got You, from 1980.
1: Tom, New Zealand has produced numerous bands over the years who usually end up traveling to Australia to chase fame and fortune. Split Ends made the move with a strong following and some great songs. In this brief clip, Neil Finn talks about how two of the band's biggest songs got better.
5: One Step Ahead is quite a subtle song in lots of ways. It was... I was a bit embarrassed to play it to the band when I first brought it to rehearsal, because I couldn't really hear it myself, but you know, I mean,
7: it's very, the same with I Got You.
5: I'm very lucky to have to be in a great band that can, you know, make the songs better than what I can even imagine. So I was very pleased in the studio that one turned out so well.
0: Oh yeah, One Step Ahead and I Got You were both great songs. So were Hard Act to Follow and 6 Months in a Leaky Boat. You know, between Split Ends and Crowded House, Neil Finn and his brother Tim Finn created an amazing body of work.
16: Split Ends were another quintessential new wave band.
0: Yes.
16: For sure.
0: For sure.
16: Those early albums were unbelievable.
0: And they had the quirky hair, the you know, the ultra-moosed hair.
16: Yeah, and the twitchy guitars.
0: And the twitchy guitars, and also the makeup.
16: Yeah.
0: Like, it was, yeah, they were...
16: yep.
0: And also, remember that album? It was called True Colors,
16: yes.
0: And it was etched.
16: Yeah, the laser etching on the vinyl.
0: On the vinyl.
16: It was the most amazing thing. If you held it to the light, and it would, like, reflect different colors and things.
0: Yeah. From 1983, that's Howard Jones with New Song.
1: Howard Jones had a great run of pop songs that were infused with synths and optimism. Here, he talks about the legacy of some of those songs.
8: I feel very fortunate that I can still sing those songs with conviction, because it could have been that 20 years or 22 years later, you know, I would have disagreed with myself about what I was singing about. But actually... You know, New Song and What Is Love, I can still stand by, because I still agree with the philosophy that it's saying. And I wouldn't put it in exactly the same way now, but I still think that, you know, one has to question things. And What Is Love? Is it questioning the idea of romantic love, etc.? And, you know, that questioning spirit has to go on. Otherwise, we don't move forward.
0: Oh, I love the idea that he enjoys singing the songs that he still agrees with. Like, he still agrees with the sentiment that he was trying to put across, because that's many years later, you know?
16: Yeah. Things can only get better.
0: That's right. This is a special new wave edition of Famous Lost Words. Up next, Gary Numan goes from punk guitars to new wave synths. And on When Rock Stars Attack, another band expresses their displeasure with Elvis Costello.
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14: Yeah.
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14: From 1979, wow, that is a new wave sound for sure. Gary Numan and Cars.
13: Gary Numan's considered one of the pioneers of electronic music. His technique of combining synths with guitar effects led to the unique sound of songs like Cars, a number one in Canada and the UK. He sold over 10 million records and continues to tour and make new music. In this short clip, Numan talks about how he came to combine his interests in guitars and synthesizers.
15: When I got into electronics, I made a synthesizer play a guitar line, because all the songs that I'd written, I'd written on a guitar. See, what happened was, I'd written all these songs, and then the punk thing come along, and I thought, oh, well, if I play punk, I'll get a contract, because everyone was getting a contract, I played it. Mm-hmm. Now, it was like every record company had their token punk band. And so, being a bit sharp, I thought, oh, well, if we play it, we'll get signed up. Having got signed up, we can do what we like. So I did that, and it was after we got signed up and did these two singles that I started to get bored. So before that, I had all these songs written on guitar, and then I started to use the synthesizers on them because they could give them the atmosphere that they was lacking, and I did that.
14: Gary Numan didn't know it at the time, but he became hugely influential to a large number of musicians because of the hits he had in England and the one hit he had in North America. He says that people like Trent Reznor, Damon Albarn, Marilyn Manson have cited him as an influence.
13: So after inviting a couple of members of the band Japan to join him in the studio, Numan then referred to them as a strange bunch of blokes. That's how I feel today, but never mind.
9: Now, you've made some new musical friends, at least this, the first time they've appeared on your albums. Well, the guys from Japan, a couple of guys from Japan.
15: Yeah, that's right, yeah. Strange bunch of blokes, really. I don't have much to do with them. But
9: so they weren't like pals, you said, hey, come on
15: not
9: in.
15: Not really, know? No. Yeah. Sort of off and on-ish.
9: But yeah, you,
15: I was quite friendly with Mick for a while, but he's just decided that he's gone off me again, but they're like, they give him 2 weeks and he'll be back ringing up.
9: Mm-hmm.
15: That's what I say, a little bit annoying really in that respect. But anyway, along they come to the studio, and so I said, just go and do what you like, you know, there's the chords, play what you want. So it's Japan playing my songs on a number of occasions, so
9: mm-hmm.
15: that's a pretty good answer for that. It wasn't me actually going out and getting them to, as an influence, it was them coming along for the sheer fun of it, really.
14: There you go, that's When Rock Stars Attack, Gary Numan versus the guys in Japan. Now, Rob, we don't have any Japan audio for this special New Wave edition, but boy, oh boy, do they deserve to be at least acknowledged, don't you think?
16: I really do. They were a huge influence on a lot of musicians, and they had it's one of those things where people say, well, it was like a cult following.
14: Right.
16: But they had a sound all their own that really resonated with people. And I mean, that they were an influence on a band like Duran Duran.
14: Yes.
16: Definitely an influence on us, and we got to work with their producer, John Punter, as well,
14: right,
16: who created Nova Heart with us and our album, Arias and Symphonies. So that influence resonated through our music as well. And yeah, I mean, I know they did some collaboration, a couple of the guys with Gary Numan.
14: Yeah.
16: And yeah, David Sylvian continues to have a solo career, you know, for many years afterwards. And,
14: yes.
16: And not real mainstream success in any way, but when people who know, they know. You know what I mean?
13: How do you think the influence went back and forth between them and Bowie?
16: Bowie influenced them.
13: Yeah.
16: I mean, really, the magic is that Bowie was the groundbreaker for all of us.
14: Yeah,
16: you know?
14: He's kind of ground zero for the entire new wave.
16: I think so. I mean, really, there was, even as far as the looks and the sounds, and I think, you know, Bowie went through phases in the 70s that led to what we all wanted to do into the 80s, for sure. Like, David Sylvian looked like a Bowie guy, kind of a
14: yes.
16: guy. Nick Rhodes, I had the same kind of hairstyle.
14: Yes.
16: And just looking at it from a look perspective, there were things that Bowie started that everybody sort of rode on, and he was like the godfather father of the new wave, really.
14: Just want to say one thing about the song Cars, because that's what we were really talking about.
13: Oh, yeah, I remember that.
16: Gary Numan.
13: Back then.
14: The funny thing is, when he performed that song on stage, he realized very early on that all the vocals come in the first 90 seconds, and the rest of the song, the other 3 minutes, are him just standing there while the band plays the music.
13: Right.
14: And he hated it so much that he actually got another keyboard and put it in front of himself so it looked like he was doing something.
16: Oh, a cardboard keyboard.
14: Yeah.
16: That's what keyboard players do well. You can always stand there and look busy, and nobody really knows what you're doing. You don't look busy, but you are.
14: From 1982, Madness and the very fun Our House.
13: You know, Tom, there are a lot of reasons why bands get together, break up, reunite. But this litany of excuses for personnel changes in the band Madness is so absurd. We thought we'd cite it directly from Wikipedia. Okay, ready?
14: Okay.
13: So, Graham McPherson, better known as Suggs, took over the lead vocals after seeing the band perform in a friend's garden. Tulane, the former lead vocalist, went on to be an actor under the name Dickran Tulane. Smythe, who left after an argument with Barson, was replaced by Gavin Rogers, Barson's girlfriend's brother. McPherson was kicked out of the band for choosing to watch Chelsea instead of rehearsing too often. I love that one. Thompson left the band after Barson criticized his saxophone playing.
16: I say all that 3 times really fast.
14: Right, and that is literally Madness.
16: Wow.
14: Okay, let's hear these clips.
13: Madness were known for their high-energy live shows.
17: When you do a live show, there's an added dimension to what you guys do out there. You're always moving. Did the live show come together, or did you always have that in mind to put on a show as well as play your music?
18: Well, I think it hides your embarrassment when you're jumping about, you know. Nobody really notices.
19: You get into more. So if you're moving around on stage, people out front feel easier and more comfortable.
14: Oh, I love that line. It hides your embarrassment when you're jumping about.
13: Here the band members talk about their contemporaries and who they like.
17: How do you feel about the post-punk movement, new wave?
19: There isn't really one.
17: There isn't one?
19: I don't think so. I think punk's really died down. I mean, the post-punk, I suppose, is XTC, The Jam, really.
17: Mm-hmm.
19: People like that. They're really good. I like them.
17: Who do you listen to when you buy new albums? Who are you going out to hear?
19: usually buy old albums. I don't particularly go.
18: Don't really like anybody new at the moment. Lena Lovitch, she's okay.
19: Yeah, she's pretty hot.
18: Yeah, and I like Lena and Jewelry, The Police. I like Elvis Costello's new album. I don't really like him a lot, but I like his new album.
14: Oh man, it seems to me that Elvis ticked off a number of people around that time.

0: the singular sound of the beat, or the English beat, and Mirror in the Bathroom from their 1980 debut album, I Just Can't Stop It. We had a chance to talk to David Steele and Andy Cox of the band in the early 80s, and we talked to them about the makeup of the group, particularly their work with Saxa, the elder statesman of the English beat.
1: You have really a mix in the band, because, as I mentioned, you have Saxa, who shows up once in a while, who is really quite the character, from what I understand.
2: Stylish.
1: But with a band that's basically youth-oriented, he's so much older. Has that really had a big impact on the group, on your material, on the way you present yourselves? His experience?
3: Trez is very experienced with music. He could just, you know, play along. We would never have to tell him what key any songs were in or anything. He'd just but in a lot of ways, he was younger than all of us.
2: Really? He's a complete madman, really. Because he was like a 14-year-old most of the time.
1: How is it that the beat has managed to survive with the ska music, with the beat, when so many other English groups have just sort of disappeared or dissipated? And what is it that's made you guys stick with it and stay on top?
2: We were in debt, so we couldn't split up anyway.
3: No, we get on fairly well as well, which is quite helpful, I think. People can just about tolerate being around each other for long periods of time. And also, because it happened quick, I think, we never had the attitude that it had to carry on, because it all sort of, it was presented to us on a plate, you know. Suddenly we had records in the charts in England.
2: The Specials and the Selection never got on together anyway. They always hated each other. Even when we used to tour with them, you know, they used to spend lots of time speaking to us as opposed to each members of the group. Mm-hmm. They used to hang about with us all the time. So we weren't surprised when they split up at all.
0: Okay, there's a brief slice of new wave history, particularly the two-tone scene, the English beat, talking about the Specials and the Selector, and of course Madness was a part of that scene as well. They all had quite a moment in the early 1980s.
4: That does it for our epic, and I think this time the word really does apply, celebration of New Wave. Our show was created, produced, and co-written by Tom Jokic. Executive producer Sarah Cummings.
0: Christopher Ward is our co-host and researcher. Check out Christopher's book, Is This Live?, about the wild early days of Much Music. It covers so many of the same artists that we've talked about in the past couple of New Wave episodes.
4: And a special thank you to our good friend Rob Pruse, a true original in the Canadian New Wave scene, now living and creating music in New York City.
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12: From the National Newsroom of the Canadian Press, I'm Don Mitchell. WestJet began its first round of cancellations early today ahead of a possible strike by flight attendants this weekend. The airline scrubbed 81 of today's scheduled flights. Canadian Press reporter Hannah Stolt says with the current situation, it is common for such cancellations.
13: Airlines typically begin canceling flights ahead of a potential work stoppage because it prevents crew and passengers from being stranded. The Canadian Union of Public Employees, representing 4,400 flight attendants, triggered a 72-hour strike notice that ends on Sunday.
12: WestJet responded with a lockout notice on the same timeline. With 81 flights canceled, the airline is advising passengers to check the status of their flight before leaving for the airport. A Canadian activist is among those detained on an anti-whaling ship in Iceland. The Icelandic Coast Guard boarded the protest vessel Bandero on Thursday and detained its crew. Shannon Mann, a Canadian who is on board, says crew members are now in limbo. Mann says they were told they were not under arrest, but also told they couldn't leave the vessel. Icelandic national broadcaster RUV reported that police will seek to deport the crew and ban them from returning to Iceland. A shooting at an In-N-Out Burger restaurant in southern Idaho this afternoon has left multiple people dead, with others injured. Local police say the shooter was among the dead. Twin Falls Police Chief Matthew Hicks said in a news conference investigators were still trying to determine the shooter's identity and motive. Twin Falls is a city of about 56,000 just southeast of Boise. Police in Rochester, New York say they're looking for suspects after a woman was killed and two others were injured in a shooting early this morning during the city's Puerto Rican festival. Investigators say the incident began when a large crowd gathered late last night in downtown Rochester and blocked a busy street. Mayor Malik Evans is calling on his constituents to help with the investigation.
14: You know how chaotic it was. And we are asking anyone that might know who this individual is to call 911 immediately or major crimes so we can make sure that this innocent victim is identified.
12: Organizers say the three-day festival typically draws about 25,000 people. And dermatologists say they're worried about a trend called tan maxing that's grown in popularity this spring and summer. Many teens and young adults in their 20s purposely go out and tan when the UV index is at its highest and often don't use sunscreen. Then they post their pictures and videos to social media and hashtag it tan maxing. 22-year-old Lana Armani lives in Montreal and posts photos of tanning with friends to TikTok. She says warnings from dermatologists and parents aren't really effective.
15: Every weekend that we see it's a nice day, it's UVs out, we're like, okay, like, let's make a post about we're tan maxing because we want to show people that we are tanning and we're like joining in. And it's also a trend that's been very popular, so we're kind of hopping on that.
12: Armani says people her age know about the risks of premature aging and even skin cancer, but they're choosing not to think about those dangers. This is the Canadian Press.
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1: Welcome to National Mustard Day. Did you remember the gift?
20: Did you have it on your calendar? Did you give somebody a jar? We're going to spend this edition of Flavor Files talking about condiments, about mustard, of course. We'll talk to the curator of the Mustard Museum. Yes, there actually is one. You could visit. He's a hoot, and we'll talk to him coming up. I'm Jerry Agar, broadcaster in Toronto, and my co-host here is also my son, Tanner Agar, who is a restaurateur, bartender, and chef in Dallas. And spices, therefore, and condiments, Tanner, are a big part of your life.
21: Oh, absolutely. You got to have spicy. You know, it's in every chili. That's what makes chili chili. But there's all kinds of awesome condiments that I'm super excited to talk about today, introduce you to some new flavors, hopefully something you can actually find in the grocery store that can spice up your life. But as always, we will start with our amuse-bouche. Have you ever had a Gold Rush cocktail before?
20: I have not.
21: Okay. I'm sure you would love it. Have you ever heard of a bee's knees cocktail?
20: I have heard of it, but I think it has honey in it.
21: Right. A bee's knees is a gin and honey cocktail. And like many cocktails, they're just the same thing where you make one ingredient swap and it magically becomes a new cocktail. So a bee's knees cocktail is gin, honey, and some lemon. If you swap the gin for bourbon or another type of whiskey, you get a Gold Rush. So it's a really great cocktail, sort of a sour that's got a little bit of the honey in. What we've done is we've taken a hot honey. So hot honey is a super popular condiment. Now you see it on pizza all the time. It's kind of taking over everywhere. It's just spicy honey. And so I've used the spicy honey with the lemon, with the bourbon. So you get this beautiful golden cocktail with a little bit of heat, a little bit of sweet, and then that wonderful bourbon flavor on the bottom. So cheers.
20: Cheers to you. You're the one with the drink. But yeah, it looks great. Let's talk about here, Tanner, the difference between the spices and condiments that make a difference in your life and in your cooking and the ones that just take up permanent residence in your refrigerator door.
21: Just to be clear, are you disappointed I didn't make a mustard martini? Is that what you were hoping that I was going to do today?
20: No, I thought it looked very good, and I'm not sure. I think I would order it based on what I see and what I hear from you. I don't think I actually want a mustard martini.
21: I don't think a lot of people do. But anyway, moving on to your point, there's so many great condiments. And so, you know, when I think about, is this a great condiment? Do we want to talk about it to people? I'm thinking, okay, is there a flavor that you're going to get beyond just being spicy? Because if it's just spicy, we have an entire episode all about chili peppers. You can hear from the world record holder for eating ghost peppers. You can hear all of that on Spotify, iHeart, or Apple. If we're going to talk about a condiment, it's not just about heat. It's about having a really good flavor and having a versatility to the flavor. Because again, just heat isn't really what the flavor is. You want to be able to use it. Hopefully, you want to be able to rescue the mediocre food that someone else made, and you can just put the condiment on there. That's why you keep it in the fridge, right? You get some takeaway and you realize it doesn't taste very good, and you can just dump a condiment on it that fixes everything.
20: Okay, but I see people, I know people who are all about hot sauce, but it's always the same bottle of hot sauce. They just happen to like that hot sauce. I think condiments and spices and things we're talking about today are supposed to augment the food.
21: Absolutely. You should be highlighting them. If you just cover it in something, it's the same thing. Garlic can be overwhelming. Any spice can be overwhelming. Cumin, for example. I like cumin, but when you go someplace and clearly their taco seasoning blend is just an aggressive use of cumin, it's just too much. And a great condiment does have a balance to that. And lastly, you know, you kind of already said, should you keep this in your fridge? Are you actually going to get to the bottom of this jar in your precious little fridge space, depending on how much you have? Should you dedicate some to this? So we're going to talk about some. I think you've had the first one, chili crisp. You've had this before, right?
20: Yeah.
21: So chili crisp is very popular. If you haven't had it, it's generally going to be things like dried garlic, dried chilies, and you're going to have kind of oil. That's the base of it. But basically the premise is it's going to be spicy and it's going to have a little crunchiness to it. So it's got fried onions, fried garlic, and you get a crisp in there. And this is an amazing condiment that I love on pretty much everything. You can sort of just toss it onto bread and butter, and it's just an amazing way to do something different with your bread and butter even.
20: Be good with eggs?
21: Of course it'd be great with eggs. Omelets, you make a really nice soft scrambled egg or a good French style omelet, and then you just drizzle this on the top and you can get some of that crunch, a little bit of that garlic, a little bit more savory style egg breakfast, but it would be delicious. It's sort of different, but there's something called salsa matcha. This comes from Mexico, and sort of same thing. You're going to start by kind of frying up these aromatics, these chilies in oil. And then lots of times you're actually going to add peanuts. And I love it for that reason. Well, maybe I don't like peanuts and eggs mixed together. For a lot of other applications, it would be really great, right? If you've made like some pulled pork or something in your crock pot, maybe you're going to make some carnitas or something. It's just a great condiment. And I love the way that the peanut comes in and gives you just a little bit of crunch. But then it also introduces its own flavor and kind of gives it this richness. So I love salsa macha. It's super easy to make, and you can find it in pretty much every Mexican grocery store I've ever been to.
20: I think you like horseradish. My father loved horseradish. I can't get down with that one.
21: What don't you like about horseradish?
20: I just don't like the

0: green horseradish, but we'll get into that in our next segment. I do want to say, I mean, mustard. We got to talk about mustard. It's National Mustard Day, of course. What's your favorite mustard?
1: I kind of like a grainy yellow mustard.
0: Yeah, I love grainy, right? The stone ground where you can see the little mustard kernels where it's spicy and it's got texture. I think that's the absolute best on a sandwich, especially like pastrami style sandwich, Reuben style sandwich, where it's really got like a grip to it. I love a textured mustard. Dijon mustards are great. Of course, there's honey mustard if you want something sweeter. If I'm ever having like fried chicken, especially like chicken nuggets, that's my favorite, is honey mustard and chicken nuggets. It's so good.
1: Let's talk about pepper jelly or chili jam.
0: So again, kind of we're talking about like the hot honey, right? Where we made this cocktail. This is sort of the same thing. We have made this before. We used to make like a jalapeno bacon jam that we would do with a queso stuffed meatball. So we needed something spicy for how rich the rest of that dish was. Granted, it did also have a lot of sugar. So this wasn't the healthiest dish that we've ever served at my restaurant, but it was very popular and it sold really well. And I love little jams like this. Sometimes you can find them or you can make them relatively easily. And I think they're great. You talk about eggs earlier. You know, slightly sweet and spicy is a great combination for breakfast. So cream cheese with a spicy jam on it on a bagel is just a fantastic way to start the morning. I think the chili kind of just gives you a little kick in the butt, helps you get out of, you know, get into the groove for the day.
1: When we did our whiskey episode, you ended it by talking about maybe a newer entry for a lot of people, which was Japanese whiskey. Should we be looking to Japan for condiments?
0: 100%. Yuzu Kosho is an amazing product that a bunch of people probably just said, what did he say? It's Yuzu Kosho. So this is citrus, where you're basically going to like peel the citrus and you're going to pack it with a bunch of salt and sort of chilies. And what's going to happen is the salt's going to break them down. They're going to ferment together and you're going to get this paste, which is basically chilies and citrus peels together. Yuzu is a citrus. It's a yellow citrus, kind of like a lemon. And so it's the peels of that with green chilies. And this is just one of those condiments where a tiny little bit goes such a long way and can just absolutely pop. Goes amazing, obviously, with sushi. It goes great with meats, though. I actually like it with vanilla ice cream. You can kind of just mix a little into there, kind of sort of put it on, or keep a little little tiny plate of it next to it. So you kind of dip your spoon back and forth and you just get this powerful, intense, spiced citrus kind of flavor. And it's so good, especially with something like vanilla ice cream, which then kind of can cool down your palate after you eat something so spicy. Another option, jardinera is a condiment I really like, which is not a sauce. That, are you familiar with this? It's sort of like vegetables and peppers, and they're kind of all pickled together and you pack them in a jar. It's popular on muffaletta sandwiches. It's a lot of sub places will have it as like an optional pack on your sandwich, because you'll have like peppers, cauliflower, all kinds of different things, carrots in there. And they're all sort of spicy and pickled together. And that's what I like about it, is it has a lot of flavors and it's perfect on a sandwich.
1: Okay, not only have I not heard of that, I'm looking at your list here and I can't even pronounce the rest of your list, much less know what it is.
0: Okay, but you've had some of these things. So, okay, gochujang. This is Korean chili paste. So it's fermented Korean chilies. It's a paste basically that you can use for lots of things. I like to use it if I have a recipe that says add tomato paste. I like to cut my tomato paste with gochujang paste. And I'm going to get this like rich fermented chili flavor that's going to incorporate really well. And the texture is so similar to tomato paste that it'll go well into whatever recipe you're doing. Have you had like Korean fried chicken before and it's tossed in like a spicy red sauce? That's going to be the secret ingredient to Korean fried chicken, is the gochujang paste. Another awesome sauce is zug. Zug, it's popular in Israel. It's popular in Yemen. It's a green chili sauce. And so it's like cilantro and lots of sort of some spices sort of blitzed together. What we used to do is we would take a feta cheese and we'd whip the feta cheese and then we would gently introduce zug afterwards. And so you got this like violently green, slightly green chili spice, but very herbal, tons of spice flavor to it. But then the cheese was nice and light and it was a perfect little dip. You make some pita or something and you can just have it as sort of a cheese and chili dip, which is, so it's a condiment that then is almost becoming the star of the dish. Not that feta is bad or pita is bad, but I think we've all had plenty and it's a really great way to make something that's easy but incredibly flavorful because the condiment is so great. Harissa kind of does this too. Harissa, it's going

0: be red chilies. It's oftentimes used as a sauce. Or when I was in Tunisia, they described it as Tunisian ketchup because just people just put it on everything. And I feel like you could even put it on a hot dog. I know we're very anti-ketchup hot dogs on this show. And I'm sure when we get to the Mustard Museum, he will tell us specifically how much he hates it.
1: And meanwhile, Tanner is so interested in wasabi, he's going to do a whole segment on it. So that's coming up next on Flavor Files.
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1: It's National Mustard Day, and we're talking mustard condiments generally. Coming up soon, we'll be talking to the curator of the National Mustard Museum. But, Tanner, did you ever remember, too young for, a show called The Nanny?
0: Yeah, of course. Fran Drescher.
1: Yes, that's how she talked. And there was an episode where she was in a restaurant, and that's how she talked. And she said, "What is that?" And then that's wasabi. And she took some wasabi, as the woman said something about it clears out your nasal passages or something. And she fell off the stool. And then she gets up and sits on the stool and says, wow, that really worked. It was right back to her normal voice momentarily. So

0: So tell us about wasabi.
1: So do you have any idea what wasabi actually is, or is it something you've just heard of?
0: Well, I've not only heard of it, I've had it, but I've had it in very small amounts.
1: Yeah, well, a lot of people do, right? I mean, it's famous for something that like briefly removes the top of your skull, right? It's just incredibly spicy. Although, I'll tell you a funny little wasabi story. My grandmother, we were out and we were having sushi, and you know, she had had food I cooked before and would tell me it was good. And I appreciated that, right? It's nice to be told that you're good. So my grandmother is eating sushi and she is putting something on it. She's putting this thick green paste on it. And she says, man, I really like this stuff. Is this avocado? And I thought, okay, clearly, I don't think you're tasting my food anymore. I think you've gotten to, if you think wasabi and avocado taste the same, I appreciate you telling me my food's good, but I don't think I can believe you any longer.
0: Somewhere along the line, she burned out her taste buds, apparently.
1: Right. You know what? And when you live into your 90s, you have plenty of time to do it. I look forward to having burned out, having squeezed every bit of flavor out of my taste buds that I possibly can. But at that point, I think it'll be over for me. I think I'll just be ready to, I'll be ready to go.
0: All right.
1: But on wasabi. So, okay, wasabi is a plant. And, you know, it's very popular. If a lot of people have seen it, you get sushi and you think, why are we even doing this segment? I know what wasabi is. It's, you know, that green paste that comes when I get sushi at the grocery store or when I go to a sushi restaurant. But here's what's funny about wasabi. Wasabi is a plant and it is spicy and it is very tasty. However, most of the wasabi that you are going to be exposed to is not. I sort of teased it in the first segment. It is horseradish that has been ground up. And maybe they've added some actual wasabi to it, but very likely they've just dyed it green and shipped it. So they're just sending you food colored horseradish and telling you that it's wasabi because most people can't tell the difference.
0: If I had it side by side, the sort of fake product you just described, and then on the next dish I had actual wasabi, how much of a difference am I going to determine as an average person? Not you, not your grandma, and not me because I don't have a sophisticated palate, I admit. So
1: I think the difference is that when you have prepared horseradish, something that's been sitting around in a jar for a long time, kind of like anything, right? Why do people want a fresh grind pepper at a restaurant? Because the oils that are in it have a character, which by the time something's been ground and preserved and shipped and stored and finally used, it's losing some of that character. And coming up at the end of the show, we actually have some fresh styles of peppers that you're going to be trying for the first time. So that'll be coming up next. But what's interesting about this is we're grinding this down. And when it's fresh, there's going to be just volatile oils that have a smell, that have a taste that you're not going to get in something that's been packaged in a jar that can be shelf stable and sit around. So it's important to have it fresh when you can. Now, of course, this does ask the question, why do you not just use fresh all the time? And the real reason is because it's incredibly difficult and expensive to grow. Horseradish is much easier, but wasabi, if you look it up like on YouTube while you're watching Flavor Files, you can see it, you have to like, it's pretty hard to grow. You need to kind of get it wild and it's very picky in terms of the environment that it wants. And so it makes it very expensive. It's almost a foraged product and that makes it expensive as opposed to horseradish, which you can kind of just grow.
0: Do you actually dislike the kind of fake product that you talked about?
1: I don't dislike it. I eat it. I like horseradish. I know that you don't. So I like horseradish. So I'm happy to have that version of it and just sort of accept that that's what it is. But I'll tell you, when we go to an omakase restaurant, and you've been there, probably the only time you've had real wasabi is at that omakase restaurant we went to.
0: And it was good. I have to admit, I liked it.
1: It's really good. It has a flavor that you're not capturing inside horseradish because it's not wasabi. And what they'll do, this is kind of the coolest thing. They take the whole root and then they have a little paddle. I forget the Japanese name for it, but it's actually covered in shark skin. And so you attach shark skin to a wooden paddle and then you rub wasabi in a little circle and that grates the wasabi because shark skin, it has very strong skin, but it has like almost like little needles, almost little teeth that are on it. So you get them, all of them are pointed in the same direction so that this, you know, the shark can swim efficiently, but it's tough and it's got these abrasions. So as you rub it in a circle, you're sort of grating the wasabi and then you're coming down and you're pushing it out of the skin so that you can accumulate it, and you push up to sort of grate it and down to pull it back out again. And that process is not great for sharks, but that sort of circle, apparently what it also does is it dissipates heat fairly well. So as opposed to if you're doing like a mechanical grating, which is what happens like with horseradish, because they're doing it in big facilities, it's heating it up. That heat is being transferred into the product. Then that heat is eliminating some of those volatile oils that you're trying to get. So shark skin, you can actually rub, but it's moving the heat itself as you're rubbing it. So that way you're able to get like this key flavor, because a lot of people say you have to have it fresh. You have to have it within the first 30 minutes that it's been ground, or it just doesn't taste the same at all. So if you go to a fancy sushi restaurant and you see them back there with a little paddle and a root, that's what they're doing all night long. So it can be premium fresh.
0: Let's talk about, before we move on, practical uses of wasabi beyond sushi.
1: Well, we're talking all about condiments. One could argue you could use it for everything, right? I mean, it's really tasty. It goes great with vegetables. Actually, people think of it as, oh, you put the little piece on the fish. And I think that's sort of like, we've talked on the show before about how people put salt on their hand and then they lick it off before they shoot tequila. And then they have a squeeze of lime. And you've told that story about how like you got in trouble at a party because you became everyone's bartender because they didn't know how to drink tequila. Right?
0: No, they didn't know how to drink bad tequila. It's what true. It turned out. That's what it actually turned out to be.
1: But so people don't know, like, I think a lot of people think, oh, this is just how you eat sushi. They don't necessarily think about it. However, you know, you can use it for a lot of different things. You could just mix it into an aioli. If you took either even prepared wasabi, right? The stuff in the tube, you don't have to get the real stuff if you don't want to. But you can use it sort of if you think like, when might I have used mustard, for example, which is another spicy plant. It is a member of the mustard family, by the way, they are related. So if you think mustard, could mustard be good with this? Now just try wasabi. So I said, mix it into an aioli, right? First of all, your aioli will be great, bright green. So that's pretty cool, but it could go great on like just fries. Just dip your fries in a little wasabi aioli. That would be delicious. Steak. Mustard sauce is a really popular thing, right? Mustard and wine, or mustard and butter, like folding that into a sauce, you could add wasabi. You get the color, you get this really nice flavor, especially if you wanted to do sort of like a French/Japanese fusion kind of dish. That would be really great. Throwing small amounts in just to a vinaigrette. Maybe you're going to make a Asian style salad, whatever that means to you, but you could throw it in there, shake it up, and now your dressing is going to have a little bit of a kick to it because of the wasabi. I've heard people doing it into mashed potatoes. A big old bowl of wasabi mashed potatoes is a little too much for me.
0: People do it with garlic. I like to sometimes, and garlic mashed potatoes is a big thing at some steakhouse restaurants, so it might be worth a try.
1: Yeah, it could definitely be worth a try. What I have had and have enjoyed is wasabi folded into mashed potatoes, and then you take the mashed potatoes and you roll them into little balls called croquettes. You bread those and then you fry those. So you have little spicy mashed potato balls, as opposed to if I was sitting down and someone told me they love mashed potatoes, and I've said so many times how much I love mashed potatoes, I would, if it was bright green and all of it was spicy, no, the mashed potato is a butter and garlic delivery device. I didn't need it full of wasabi.
0: Would you put wasabi in a cocktail at all?
1: Of course, I would put anything in a cocktail. Anybody familiar with Apothecary at all knows I will put anything legally available and edible into a cocktail at least once. But all I would use it very carefully, because you don't want the Fran Dresser effect to happen to your average day guest.
0: Coming up, we're going to talk to the owner, the proprietor of the Mustard Museum, because it's Mustard Day on Flavor Files.
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1: We have an excellent guest joining us, a curator from a museum that both of us have been to. We thought it was great. We're excited to have the owner, the curator of the National Mustard Museum, Barry Levinson. 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
21: Thank you.
1: I think the number one question everybody's going to ask, right, is how does someone decide to start a mustard museum? Where does the idea come from? What gives you the inspiration to make this happen?
21: Well, the inspiration was the loss of the Red Sox in 1986, when they lost the World Series to the Mets. I was very depressed because I'm originally from Massachusetts. I was totally devastated. So I couldn't sleep. So I went to an all-night supermarket and roamed up and down the aisles, tears running down my cheeks. And I said, I need a hobby. And I just have to collect something. So when I was in front of the Mustards, I heard this voice that said, if you collect us, they will come. I did. They have. We now have over 70, about 7,200 different Mustards from all over the world, all 50 states, about 85 different countries. Now, do some of your listeners use ketchup on hot dogs?
0: Well, we've had very strong discussions about that because we've also lived in Chicago, Barry, where they say that ketchup doesn't belong on hot dogs. Tanner doesn't like ketchup. Mustard, yes. Ketchup, no.
21: Good. Because
0: that's the test.
21: I don't know if you know, according to the National Condiment Research Council annual report, ketchup is now the leading cause of childhood stupidity in America. Just saying.
0: But it must have taken a while from you to go from a counter or shelvings full of mustard to the point where you said, I have enough here to start a museum.
21: Yeah, it was 1992 that I quit my job as an assistant attorney general for the state of Wisconsin. In fact, in 1987, I argued a case at the U.S. Supreme Court with a jar of mustard in my pocket. I won. It was probably a good luck charm.
0: Well, that's a pretty good job to quit to go open a mustard museum.
21: Yeah, everyone thought I was nuts.
1: Has that changed?
21: No.
1: Do they believe in you now?
21: No, I'm still nuts. Now, the museum itself is a nonprofit organization. We're separate from the gift shop. We have redesigned the museum. So there's also a Dijon exhibit about mustard pots, mustard advertisements, everything.
0: What makes a great mustard, Barry?
21: Wow. That's a difficult question because there's got to be mustard seed in it. So we have something called the Worldwide Mustard Competition every year where we invite mustards from all over the world. And that has 18 categories because mustard is not a one-dimensional condiment. So there could be honey mustards, Dijon mustards, fruit mustards, garlic mustards, all kinds. And every year there is a grand champion. This year it was a Dijon mustard from France.
1: Can you tell people, like, what does Dijon really mean? I think people see that kind of on the front of a mustard label, but it doesn't mean anything to them.
21: Well, Dijon mustards are originally from Dijon, France. It's a town in France. Now, unfortunately, there are mustards, because Dijon mustards could be from the U.S., but they're not real Dijon mustards.
0: I have a friend. His name is Zane Kaplansky. Have you ever heard of his
21: mustards? Oh, sure. I know Zane, and he's sent mustards to the mustard competition. He's up in Canada.
0: He had a deli here in Toronto, and he's
21: right
0: now out in Tofino, B.C., but he's still doing the mustard.
1: What is something you think people misunderstand about mustard when they come to the museum? And just, you know, what are some misconceptions you just feel you're always fighting against?
21: Well, I think the misconception is that mustard has to be hot, because it doesn't. Because honey mustards, there's a category of mild mustards. And people say, oh, I don't like mustard. Well, they haven't tried the right mustard because there are so many different mustards. You know, honey mustards. Everybody loves honey mustards.
0: Okay, you can't say you don't like mustard until Barry has fed you 7,200 different mustards.
21: Well, just about.
1: Are there any really out there mustards where you thought this sounded crazy, but it was delicious?
21: Oh, yeah. There are many mustards like that. For example, there's a nettle mustard made with young nettles.
1: Any mustards people should stop making? that they've sent them to the museum and you've thought, no, no, no, even Barry can't eat this kind of mustard?
21: Well, I'm a lot of people say, what about yellow mustard? And I love yellow mustard. It has its place. And yellow mustard, when you go to the ballpark, there's nothing like a hot dog, a squiggle of yellow mustard. It's great. When you hold it up, it just looks gorgeous.
0: Are you a fan of Dollar Dog Night at the ballpark?
21: Oh, yeah.
0: Of course.
21: With mustard only.
0: No relish?
21: Well, sometimes I do have relish as well as mustard.
0: At the risk of offending you here, since this whole thing began with your heartbreak over the Boston Red Sox loss, will you be upset with me if I say, go Blue Jays?
21: Go ahead. Go ahead.
0: Yeah, do whatever you want, Jerry.
21: Well, I tell you, the Red Sox have won 9 in a row.
0: Yeah, I know.
21: So, yeah,
0: it's not our biggest year, okay? And after last year being so terrific.
21: Yeah.
0: So tell us, for anybody who really is encouraged, if they happen to be in Wisconsin, where do they find the Mustard Museum?
21: Well, it's in Middleton, Wisconsin, which is just outside of Madison. So we're open 7 days a week, 10 to 5, every day. Visit the Mustard Museum, taste some mustards. Because up in the gift shop, there are tastings for the Mustard Museum.
0: Barry Levinson of the Mustard Museum in Wisconsin. Great of you to spend time. Thanks very much.
21: Well, thank you. And Jerry and Tanner, hasta la mustard. We also have, we're also the home of America's Mustard College. It's called Poop on You.
0: I wish I had, I'll have to come by and see if I can get a degree.
21: Oh, you can. Yeah. I will send you one. DDS, Doctor of Diddly Squat.
0: What a pleasure to talk to Barry on Mustard Day. August the 1st is Mustard Day. How are you celebrating? Coming up, we're going to do some pepper tasting. I want to let you know that you can find us on Instagram at Flavor Files Pod and on TikTok and YouTube at Flavor Files, and that's P-H-I-L-E-S. So maybe, like me, the pepper you have in your house is black pepper. You grind it, you shake it, whatever your process is. Tanner wants me to try for the very first time on your behalf so you don't have to. The following: white peppers, Brazilian pink peppers, green peppers, Szechuan peppers, and Indian long pepper. For some reason, that one has me nervous, but I'm going to try them for the first time. Coming up on Flavor Files.
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1: As we wrap up our episode on mustard and other spicy condiments, of course, we have to talk about pepper. I think a lot of people think pepper is just one thing. You just have black pepper and maybe it's coarse, or maybe you've heard of a type of black pepper like a telly cherry, but you think pepper is pepper. Why do we have to talk about it for 10 minutes? Because there's so many types of peppers. And I don't mean bell peppers. I don't mean jalapenos. I mean actual like peppercorn. What do you think of peppercorn? So what we have done is I have picked out some of my favorite non-black pepper peppercorns, and we have shipped them to Dad, ground them fresh, and he's going to try them for the very first time, all of these new-to-him types of peppers. So we're going to try them along with you. So,
0: all right. Okay, here's what I did. There's six of them, but that includes black pepper because we're using that as the baseline, right? And right. So I ground each of these peppers into basically a styrofoam cup, okay? And this is the black. So why don't I just taste this? I know what it tastes like, but I just want my palate to start off with the familiar, right?
1: Exactly. And okay. And tasting something you know what it tastes like before you taste other things is really important. There's a very famous chef who keeps Kraft singles. I won't call him out for it, but he has several Michelin stars. And before his staff goes through and tastes every night, they have to eat a piece of Kraft singles because everybody knows what it tastes like. It always tastes the same, and it gets your palate ready to taste things going forward. So the black peppercorn. Right.
0: Well, I had that, and it tastes like black pepper. And it, you know, if you don't know what black pepper is, the rest of this segment is going to be useless to you. Well, because when anybody looks at a restaurant and at home, whether you're grinding it or out of a shaker or whatever you're doing, it's black pepper, isn't it?
1: Where it comes from and the quality of the peppercorn can be different. So sort of just like grapes can be this way, right? That's why wine, why is there so much to talk about with wine? Because grapes grow differently. There's different varieties of grapes, and where they come from makes a difference. And pepper's that way too. And who knows, maybe pepper's going to get its glow up and people will start wanting to buy single origin peppers. But that's not occurring so far. We're just trying to get them to try different types of pepper to begin with. Yeah, black pepper, it's warm. It's got a little bit of a bite. It's pepper.
0: Yeah. Right? Okay. So next on our list is green pepper. Now, going forward here, I have never had any of these peppers, I don't think, except maybe the pink pepper in something. But all right. So this is my first experience here. It seems a little bit milder to me.
1: So green peppercorns are unripe peppercorns. So if you think about a fruit, you know, it doesn't have the full flavor that it might if you allowed it to ripen. Right. You're having unripe peppercorns. That's why they're still green.
0: But it had a very similar kind of flavor. So that makes sense.
1: Well, what I would say about green peppercorn, if you're finding them, they're a little bit more vegetal. They're a little bit more similar to capers. Lots of times when you get them, actually, people are brining them. You have gotten some that have been dried and ground, like into pepper. Right. But probably the most popular way to use green peppercorns, if you've ever had like a steak au poivre, you know, lots of times a peppercorn sauce with steak meaning like of pepper. Sometimes you're making that, it's black pepper, but you can also have peppercorn sauces where they use the brined green peppers. They soak them and then you pour that into the sauce. And so you kind of get these crunchy, not as spicy peppercorns with sort of a flavorful vegetal kind of flavor. So that's how you might see green peppercorns going forward as a listener.
0: White pepper. What do I know about that before I try it?
1: The white pepper is a black peppercorn. However, the way that they're harvesting it is separating the black from the white. So you get white pepper where you get pepper flavor, but it doesn't have any black coloration to it. So go ahead and try.
0: All right. Hmm. It doesn't have as much bite, it doesn't seem to me.
1: Right.
0: As a black pepper.
1: How does it smell?
0: It does smell a little different.
1: So sometimes people, unfortunately, what they describe it as is like barnyard or used sock.
0: Wait a minute. Let me try again. I don't want to describe it that way. It's a food product.
1: Yeah. So white pepper, it has certainly has like a little bit like funkier, earthier kind of flavor. It does have some spice. It's not as spicy as black. The most popular use for white pepper actually is fish cooking, because fish is white, right?
0: Yeah.
1: And if you have this beautiful piece of fish that you gently poached in butter or where you steamed it, something where you really want to preserve the integrity and the beauty of the fish, you want it to look perfect and pristine. And so when you cover it with black flecks, it starts to look like either it got burned or worse, it got dirty.
0: Yeah,
1: because you
0: yeah.
1: see just some black on it. Blackened fish is a completely different thing.
0: Yeah, that's different.
1: But white pepper is a way for you to add pepper to fish. Scallops is another great place without seeing pepper. So you can have the flavor, but still keep it aesthetically clean.
0: Next on the list here is Brazilian pink.
1: I think I am the number one buyer of pink peppercorns in the state of Texas.
0: All right.
1: We blow through them at my restaurant.
0: All right.
1: So how do they taste?
0: You know, I expected more of kind of a chili pepper hit, and that's probably just because of the color.
1: Right.
0: It's actually much milder than I expected. It has a peppery taste to it, but there's probably more of a hit from the black pepper.
1: So what's really funny about the pink peppercorn is we've talked about green and white being still the same thing as the black peppercorn, just different elements of it. The pink peppercorn is not a peppercorn. It's actually related to the cashew. So some people who are allergic to cashews are also allergic to pink peppercorns.
0: Oh.
1: Right. And the cashew obviously is pretty far away from a black peppercorn. So what's funny about these is it has like a more perfumey kind of taste. And I don't want to say perfumey and then like turn you off to it. At my restaurant, we make a cacio e pepe, but we use pink peppercorns instead of black peppercorns because we get this slightly floral flavor. We get more of a warming heat than like that bite that the black peppercorn is going to give you. So anytime you're combining peppercorn with cream, with fruit, it goes great with fish, it goes great with chocolate, it's a way to introduce sort of like this floral slight spice without giving you just black pepper, which can just be a bit aggressive with some of those softer things. The long pepper,
0: it looks more like a pod.
1: Yeah. I only started using these when I would make mulled wine. So it's an interesting relative of the black pepper. But like you said, it's more of a pod than a round peppercorn. So how does it taste?
0: All right. So, oh, that has a more floral kind of taste to it.
1: Yeah. How about like baking spices, like cinnamon, yeah, like, ginger?
0: Oh, yeah. I can see why you do this in mulled wine. I'm wanting to do that now.
1: Yeah. Long pepper is a secret to mulled wine because it does give you a pepperiness, but it also sort of gives you this baking spiciness. It sort of rounds off these flavors. It has so much more character than just black pepper can. It's an amazing product.
0: You just throw the whole thing in there like you would do with a cinnamon stick or something.
1: Exactly. Just like a cinnamon stick or a bay leaf or something, you just toss it in and let it cook. It's the secret to mulled wine. So keep that in mind as we head into mulled wine season.
0: All right. Okay. Now, Szechuan, we left this to the last for a reason.
1: Do you know the reason?
0: It's probably going to burn me.
1: Okay. Well, why don't you try and find out?
0: Yeah. Why don't I do that?
1: Yeah. Why don't you do that?
0: First of all, I would like to point out that there are several, like there are different colors here. There's black and white and, I don't know. It doesn't look like pepper, when you grind it, has a universal kind of look to it. Here we go.
1: Right. It's a little bit more varied. Szechuan peppercorns, again, like not a peppercorn actually, but it's a lot more aromatic. It's sort of like citrusy. It's really popular in Szechuan style cooking. That's how it gets its name. So how does the flavor?
0: I don't know. There's a sourness to it. Is that, I don't know if that makes sense to you.
1: That's the citrus. Yeah, definitely. Okay.
0: Yeah. I don't know. Like, what would I put this in?
1: Well, the biggest thing that Szechuan peppercorns are known is they're going to start to create a numbing sensation.
0: Yeah, I'm noticing that.
1: So your tongue starts to feel really weird. That's why you had to try it last. But your tongue is going to feel weird. It numbs your tongue. But that effect goes really great. I love pink peppercorns, or I love Szechuan peppercorns and beef especially. But I love it not just because it's fun to play tricks on your friends or your dads, but it is also a really flavorful ingredient that you should check out.
0: Okie doke. Yeah, there's a bit of a hit that comes afterward, I've noticed. But that's our episode on condiments. Happy Mustard Day, by the way. And find all of our episodes at flavorfiles.com. That's P-H-I-L-E-S. Thanks for joining.
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16: From the National Newsroom of the Canadian Press, I'm Don Mitchell. WestJet canceled 81 flights today as they prepare for a potential strike by flight attendants. With a strike deadline just hours away, some travelers were on edge this long weekend as the airline moved to prevent crew and passengers from getting stranded should there be a work stoppage. However, the check-in area at Toronto's Pearson International Airport was bustling this morning as families pushed carts piled high with luggage and lined up at kiosks. Alicia Singh was one of them and told the Canadian Press she she was anxious about making it to a family reunion in the Dominican Republic and hopes everything comes to a conclusion before she and her family get back. The BC Wildfire Service says it is strategically positioning ground personnel and aerial resources to respond to new fires as quick as possible. The agency says a cold front moved through the area today, and that could increase winds, making firefighting efforts challenging. More than 1,800 properties have been ordered evacuated in the Thompson-Nicola and Caribou region that covers an area more than 70 kilometers long and 65 kilometers wide. Today, the Spuzzum First Nation issued an evacuation order to the Brunswick Creek fire, burning further south, while the Fraser Valley Regional District ordered dozens of properties evacuated in the Alexander Bridge to Sawmill Creek area. Wildfires are also burning in the northwestern U.S., with some under control and others harder to contain. Here's ABC's Jacqueline Lee.
7: Evacuation orders are in effect in several states, including parts of southeastern Idaho. The fast-moving Big Rock fire burning over 1,000 acres overnight and threatening nearby communities. And in California's Sonoma County, the Woodside fire outside of Santa Rosa, now roughly 40% contained, burning at least 150 acres.
16: Meanwhile, authorities in southern Idaho say a shooting at an In-N-Out Burger has resulted in multiple people dead and others injured. Customers in the parking lot were seen running from gunfire at the Twin Falls fast food outlets. Police Chief Matthew Hicks gave an update saying investigators are speaking with people who were at the scene to learn more about what took place.
9: We have literally hundreds of people that were in some way, shape, or form in the area of this restaurant at the time that are being interviewed right now.
16: The FBI has offered assistance to local law enforcement. About 56,000 people call the city of Twin Falls home. It's located about 128 miles southeast of Boise. And in the Middle East, the Pentagon today reiterated U.S. President Donald Trump's previous threats of more strikes on Iran. The headquarters for the Department of Defense in Israel said they are planning a massive bombing campaign in the region. Meanwhile, Kuwait had to respond to new drone attacks from Iran, and a tanker was struck in the strategic waterway. ABC's Matt Rivers reports from Jordan.
11: Overnight, Kuwait saying it detected and destroyed multiple drones that had invaded its airspace. In a dramatic move, at least 10 American embassies across the region issuing new stepped-up alerts to U.S. citizens, warning Americans to exercise extreme caution.
16: Elsewhere, Israel struck Gaza last night, saying it was targeting Hamas weapons storage locations after Hamas agreed to disarm. This is the Canadian Press.
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23: 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Today on the show, Benny Blanco's infamous feet. Comedian Robbie Hoffman joins our debate on whether dirty dogs are a deal breaker. And music for a crematorium? Harry Styles reveals the not-so-funny place he caught a case of the giggles.
2: 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Norwegian soccer star Erling Haaland accepts Tom Holland's DM dinner invite. Is a new celebrity bromance brewing? 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
3: Gosh, what a special, special show. We are so excited to have actor and comedian Robbie Hoffman. Yay! Come on, Robbie.
4: Welcome Dad's to- home. Thrilled to be back, Canada.
3: Welcome to Toronto.
4: Canada. Was that a tune?
3: That's a tune.
6: Banger.
4: What a banger. All exactly. Right, lesbian?
3: No, I wish.
4: Oh, you're kidding.
3: Yeah.
4: With the vest and everything?
3: Thank you so much, though.
4: No, this is, you're, come on, you're questioning at the very least.
6: You're questioning her sexuality?
4: Yeah, she's questioning it. How me? Well, don't worry. I sometimes know before others. It's like Minority Report. It's Minority. Nothing wrong, by the way.
6: No.
4: Nothing wrong. No. Not that there's anything.
3: Wow, this is how we're starting the show, and we've had it all. Unfortunately, or fortunately, depending on how you look at it, we are not judging here. Mm-hmm. But Benny Blanco's feet are once again making headlines. So Benny was taken to task on social media when he was seen lounging on a couch with these filthy feet.
4: We have to see it again.
3: What's happening here? This was on the debut of his Friends Keep Secrets podcast. So here's what he had to say when Jimmy Kimmel confronted him about this.
8: First of all, it's the facility's fault. It's not mine. The floors are... I have great feet. Hold on.
24: Now, you're saying the facility...
25: It's Kristen and someone's house.
8: Someone zoom in on my foot. Look at that.
24: See the bottom.
8: Okay, look at that foot. Clean foot. Look at that. Are you kidding me?
3: All right. So he said it was the facility. The floors were dirty. But is that a good enough excuse, Robbie?
4: He has the worst feet I've ever seen. The fact that he thinks that was like the apology, showing his hairy gorilla feet on TV again. Like, he continues to reoffend. That's what's really offending me. Like, okay, you offended. Now let's fix it. Not show me your feet again. We don't want to see the feet.
6: So what does it mean? In a relationship, I know you're married, but would this be a deal breaker for you?
4: It's not even something that enters my feet. Between socks, slippers, and shoes, my feet never touch the floor. So I'm not even blaming a floor. I know floors do floor things. They're dirty.
6: Yeah.
4: I'm not counting on a floor to take care of my feet. Nope. That's why I got slippers. I got socks, shoes, and listen, I don't want to brag. I got a couple pair of boots. I'm at such a position in my life. I got the Tims on now, and I feel clean as can be. Snow, sleet, it doesn't matter what it is.
6: Oh, my gosh.
3: Deal breaker, ladies?
6: Oh, absolute deal breaker. Because you know what I'm thinking? Okay, his excuse is his excuse. It's the facility. But as a woman, if I'm sitting across from this man, and he's trying to rap to me, and I see those feet, yes, he could give me the excuse, but my mind is immediately going to go to, well, if your feet are that dirty, what else is dirty? How about them underwear?
4: Just a second.
6: What does the top of your head smell like? My brain can't help but like hop, skip, and jump to all the other dirty parts of your body.
4: Okay, so, defense, please.
3: I gotta defend the feet a bit. My feet look like that.
4: Because you're a lesbian. What are we doing?
3: Hear me out. Hear me out. My feet look like that. Do you know Hamilton, Ontario?
4: I've heard of it.
3: You've heard of Hamilton. Yes, yes. Hamilton's where I live.
4: That explains a lot. It's a blue collar. You were
3: exactly
4: factory workers. This is all painting a picture. You understand what I'm saying?
3: We got open windows in the summer, and then we'd mop every day, and our feet still look like Benny Blanco's.
4: Have people not heard of slipper? What do you mean?
3: Well, it feels fresh to have
4: that feels fresh. What?
6: Thank you, Robbie. Thank you.
4: That feels fresh. Maybe you don't know what fresh is. And I feel for people. You get out of the bath, you get out of the shower, you step on a clean mat.
6: Thank you.
4: Yeah. Then you go into the slippers. Then you go into the sock. Nothing fresher. Then when you get into bed at night, only in bed, you peel off the socks.
6: Yep.
0: Yeah, yeah.
4: You peel off
6: the socks.
4: Before the
6: bed. That's right.
4: Okay. Then when you go to the bathroom, the slippers are there. You're in, right? There's a
6: rhythm.
4: Care. There's a decorum with the feet.
6: Yeah.
4: Blaming the floor is like, it's insane.
0: Yeah. I apologize. I'm so sorry.
3: Okay, wait.
0: Let's get back.
3: We're actually not going to get back. We're going to move on to this.
6: Okay.
3: Because someone wrote to the New York Times saying a woman she knows, every time she has a conversation with her, she monopolizes it. And
4: I
3: they want to know how to make it stop because it makes their gatherings less fun. So, Robbie, is there a way to stop someone from monopolizing a conversation?
4: Look, it's tough. It could be cultural, okay? Mm-hmm. On my end.
6: Mm-hmm.

0: because that's all the labor. They're getting they're not paid for that, and you get to sit back and be like, Barb, go on about
1: this
0: shit.
1: No, not if it's boring. I have people, I grew up with a person who told non-story stories. Mm-hmm. For instance, she would get to class, and she'd be like, oh, and I went to go park the car. There was already 25 cents in the meter.
0: End of story.
1: It's not... We've all been to the meter, and there's some change left. I mean, this is a non-story story. I'd rather silence.
2: Yeah, no, I hear you. But I think what you're alluding to, and I'm sure you have this too, is when you get to a social gathering, right, and you're in the entertainment industry, you're a comedian, are talk show hosts, there's an expectation from people that you're going to get to the party, jump on a table, like, I got stories to tell, and everybody thinks you're going to be that person, and we don't really want to be that person. I like to lay in the cut, sit down, and let everybody else talk. So when I find somebody who chats a lot, I'm like, first of all, you're telling on yourself. Either you're an only child, a narcissist, like, there's nothing going on, and I'm more interested in assessing that than joining in and telling you to land the plane. So I'm okay with those people. They save me at those social events.
3: Yeah. Yes. Or you get a job as a daytime talk show host, and then, you know, then you get paid.
2: Yeah.
3: You get paid.
2: We do.
3: To monopolize the conversation.
1: That's exactly it. I take talking very seriously. Mm-hmm. To me, it is a craft, just like my stand-up or my writing or my acting. People who are on talk shows should know how to talk. If you don't know how to talk and you're talking, that's a problem. Talking in itself is a skill, and we happen to be very good at it.
3: Yes, very good at it. On that note.
1: Thank you.
3: We're going to take a very quick break. I know we don't want to go anywhere, but we will be right back. Harry Styles says he caught a case of the giggles at his grandmother's funeral.
1: Okay.
3: We're going to dissect what that's all about after this.
4: 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Don't miss it.
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6: 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Charges include producing, trafficking, and possessing methamphetamine.
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9: 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Your hosts, Melissa Grello, Cynthia Loist, Andrea Bain, and Jess Allen are back now, alongside special guest, actor and comedian Robbie Hoffman. Andrea, take it away.
10: Next topic, Harry Styles stopped by Brittany Broski's royal court and revealed that he's really into music they play during cremation, so much so that he couldn't hold his laughter back at the worst time. Take a look at this clip.
11: I remember being at my grandma's funeral, and as the belt started, it feels so inappropriate because of how abrupt it was. And then I was off.
10: All right, so have you ever been caught giggling at an inappropriate time? So, Robbie, we're going to start with you. Have the giggles ever caught you at the worst time?
12: I mean, there's nowhere I won't. You know, I could be in the Holocaust and having a good laugh. Do you know what I mean? No, you're asking the wrong person. Not that I want to be.
10: No.
12: You know, yeah. But I could be there and, you know, if somebody falls over a brick, I'm only human.
13: Yeah. You can find the humor. It's called gallows humor, and everything. Humor, right? Yeah. Like it's kind of, does it come from a discomfort, like with the situation? Like I know people who they're so uncomfortable with something, they kind of want to cry, but then it ends up coming out as laughter.
12: I had an English teacher, Mr. Silverstein, shout out in Montreal, wonderful teacher, who said, and maybe not an appropriate lesson, but who knows? We were reading *Streetcar Named Desire*, and he said, in times of death, people get horny.
10: Oh.
12: So not only are they getting giggly, they're getting in the mood. Because there's something biological that if somebody dies, you want to breathe new life. Now, as lesbians, of course, we are limited.
10: Oh my God.
12: We are limited. But yes. Generally speaking, death can inhibit some sort of response to create more life since we lost a life. So the giggle thing might be that. It's so sad that the response is to laugh.
10: Okay.
12: Horny and laugh. It's a good time. Yeah. Right now.
10: Makes some sense. Sure. Yeah.
12: It's a good time of funeral. We should not have shivas or wakes. We should just go to the
13: good
12: bar.
13: Good times.
12: We should just go to the bar.
10: Yeah. This has only happened to me once, and I was so mortified. I was actually at my girlfriend's father's funeral.
12: I hear you.
10: And the big Irish Catholic family, the place was packed. This man had 13 children, I don't know how many grandchildren, and he was also a pillar of the community, so the place was just random.
12: Sure
10: he was
12: he
10: a
12: was.
10: Very important person. So we're sitting there, and so I didn't know that it's a customary for people to sing "Oh Danny Boy" at Irish funerals. So this young woman, who I later found out volunteered to sing the song, should have kept her hand down because she really couldn't sing it. And I found that out three notes in. So she did the "Oh," And I, at first I put my head down and just was like, act like you're praying. And I made the mistake of raising my eyes and looking at my friend Jonathan.
13: Oh, yeah, yeah, I never did that.
10: Now, it should be noted, we were the only non-Irish Catholic people there. I'm black and Jonathan's a Jew. And the two of us looked at each other and that was it. And to make matters worse, they had just refurbished this church, so there were no walls, everything was glass. So there was nowhere to run out and kind of like catch yourself. So we just sat there, shoulders vibrating.
12: Shaking.
10: And I felt so bad. And then afterwards, I told my girlfriend, Jack, I'm like, I'm so sorry that, you know, this is what happened. She's like, we were all trying to hold back laughter. I go, no, you don't understand what's happening in that pew. We were holding on for dear life. So I've apologized, but I'm apologizing again.
12: It's
10: and if you can't sing Danny Boy, don't sing Danny Boy, please.
12: Danny Boy, Danny Boy. It's called, you know what, for us, it's like, it's called, for Jews I can speak to, it's a cultural thing. Don't invite us to the funeral. I didn't, if you want, if I'm going to be there, come correct. It better be sad only. Don't stumble. Don't give me any inch. Because we will be shaking in the pews together.
0: Yeah.
12: And we have to be kicked out of the class. Yeah. Like, this is what happens. It's like, we have to be excused.
10: No, true. That was us. Nowhere to go.
13: Well, why don't we stick with celebs? Because this is a lot of fun. I want you all to take a look at this clip.
14: Help me help you. Help me help you. Just help me.
15: I've got springs here.
14: Woo!
15: My tie out and a slammer velvet hammer, really anything with juice and froth will do.
14: Woo!
13: Guess what? That is not actually Tom Cruise.
16: Pretty good.
13: However, people have been hiring celebrity impersonators just like this to be visiting them at their homes. And a lot of, like, that's really good. A lot of these clips are going absolutely viral on social media. If you told me that wasn't Mike Myers, I'd say you're a liar.
17: It's also the same house, it seems like. It's one guy hiring all these guys.
13: So who here would hire a celebrity impersonator? Who's in?
10: No,
13: I just want to give a shout out because, first of all, those two are actually really good. I'm not inviting you to my house. I'm sorry. I think that's a little bit creepy.
12: But what do you do after 5 seconds? Okay, so then it's like a great view. I love a great view, but you're kind of in the view. You know, you might be the wilderness. And I go, okay. So Mike Myers shows up and you're like, that's pretty good.
13: Then what?
12: Like what?
10: Now what?
12: You're stuck with this dude in your house?
10: Yeah.
13: What if it's a guy? Like, for me, my thought went to a really great Prince impersonator, and I find Prince incredibly sexy. And this is where my brain went, is that I don't think it would be a far cry for me then to all of a sudden be inappropriate, which I wouldn't want to do.
10: No. So you would be with the impersonator?
13: If it was a good-looking impersonator of somebody who I'm a big fan of, I'm sure they get hit
12: on
13: all
12: the
13: time.
12: That feels like fantasy, like a little role-play, maybe.
13: Yeah.
10: You could do that.
12: I don't want to blow your... You can hire a stripper, and they will wear... If you're into Prince, they got a purple jacket somewhere in there. They
13: I think the key here is there has to be a show. So Tom Cruise jumping on a couch, you're right, that could get old
12: fast. I don't want him on my couch.
13: No, nobody's couch. You need performer. And we have to shout out the OG impersonators.
12: You don't want Benny Blanco, the impersonator.
13: You do want the OGs. And I'm going to give a shout out to the best impersonators on the planet. And I'm talking about drag queens. Yes. So I'm talking about Chad Michaels.
12: Yes.
13: I'm talking about Derek Barry. I want you to take a look because these are the OG. Because they're not there to just come and jump on your couch.
12: I just worked with a drag queen, Jimbo, doing the Joan Rivers.
13: Yeah.
12: Unbelievable.
13: That's so good.
12: Give it up to the queens.
13: Give it up to the queens.
10: Queens only.
13: Every time. Our next topic here on the show, super relatable. It actually comes from Robbie, your own stand-up special, Robbie Hoffman. Wake up. Everybody, take a listen.
18: To me, a towel's like ovaries. Like, whatever towels you're born with, there's a towels you die with.
13: So, Robbie, what does that mean, towels are like ovaries, the ones you're born with or the ones you die with?
12: I never had a new towel. It's just a new experience. I happen to be doing very well by the grace of God. I got a new towel, and the towels, they're not toweling. They don't dry. Like, I feel like I'm still wet with this fluffy towel, right? And I was confused. I was like, is this what people are using? Like, Are the rich not dry? Like, unless a towel exfoliates a layer of skin off of me,
10: no.
12: I'm not dry.
13: Right.
12: So in terms of replacing towels, I think towels are a once-a-lifetime purchase.
13: Wow.
10: Come on,
13: how many
10: Robbie.
13: Towels do you have? How many do you have?
12: I have 6 or 7. They're different colors. Nice. They're different variations of
13: light. But they're all absorbent.
12: They're extremely absorbent,
13: okay.
12: Crispy. You get out into it, you are dry as hell. And then you get into the moisturizing phase, right?
13: Right.
12: Right, then you moisturize. So that, I don't know. I think that maybe the very rich billionaires or people who get new towels frequently, maybe that's why they're such evil people. They're damp a little bit of them.
13: Yeah.
12: They're not quite dry. You know, they have to, when they put on a t-shirt, they're still sticky. It's not a good thing.
10: I get new towels all the, I'm not fancy. I get new towels like every few months. I'll buy like a new set of towels. It's like a little luxury. You know, when you become an adult,
12: how is that
10: it's a little luxury.
13: Do you have a linen closet?
10: Yes, of course I have a linen closet. But every maybe like 9 months to a year, you get some new towels. It's just
12: as an adult.
10: No, also, first of all, you should know this. There's a lot of bacteria that, you know, accumulates. And
12: it's
10: if you share
12: you.
10: A towel, it's
12: good
10: work.
12: For you.
10: And if you're at Benny Blanco and Selena Gomez's house, you probably need to burn all the towels.
13: Yeah. Guess
10: so
13: what?
10: It's good
12: That's
10: to keep the bed rotation.
13: I don't know if what you'll think about this, but I only have 2 towels.
12: Oh. I like that.
13: And there's 6.
12: And that checks out for, anyway.
13: Thank you so much. Thank you so much. 2 towels here. I mean, am I the only one that's like, towels are like underwear. You have like the everyday use ones, high rotation,
12: right? Yeah, I hear
13: this. Probably inherited them from your mother, right? When you moved into your first place, here's the thing, and you go through the heavy rotation. Then you have the ones just for guests. And the guests, ones don't cross. And you never touch the guests.
17: I do not have
13: living closet.
17: I don't have guests, so I don't have that.
12: Same. But that's
13: And then last, you do have the luxury ones, which are, honey,
17: I don't have
13: it's
17: this.
13: A special occasion, and I'm pulling out the good towels.
17: Oh, wow.
13: Oh, may or may not actually be dry, but you feel very rich in the moment.
17: I have so many questions about that. No, but also, how do you differentiate between the guest towels and the super fancy
13: towels? It's where you put them in the closet.
17: And what are you doing that precedes the bringing, like, did you and Ryan just have, like, a sexy night, and then you're like, let's bust out the
13: sexy towels. It's anticipatory, and they're out.
17: I don't understand
12: this. Maybe she's on her period and they throw one of those on
13: Good. That's what the dark towels are for.
12: Right? You know you gotta throw the towel there.
13: That's what
12: you
13: do.
12: You gotta throw a towel there. To me, a towel, some people season a skillet, I season a towel. A towel, the more bacteria, wash them frequently.
13: Yeah.
12: But I think it's good for you to have a seasoned towel. Really get a dry rub in there. Right? Really get a dry rub.
10: Yes. Good.
13: Wow.
10: It's good.
13: Listen,
12: season
13: ever.
12: Season your towels.
13: That is the takeaway. If you learn nothing at all today on the social
12: and I think
13: life
12: that
13: skill.
12: The luxury towels, you open a new, the luxury is when you're throwing it down. That's when you want a soft towel. That's when you want a soft towel.
13: Robbie, this was an understatement to say that it was so fun to have you here.
12: Yeah. Thank you so much.
13: Thank you.
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28: 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Your hosts, Melissa Grello, Andrea Bain, and Jess Allen are back now alongside another special guest, actor and comedian Miguel Rivas. Mel, take it away.
13: When your names are Holland and Holland, and you're a famous actor and a World Cup superstar, you should hang out, right?
29: Yeah.
13: I think so. Well, apparently that's what Tom Holland thought when he reached out to Norwegian soccer player Holland. Take a look at what he had to say about it on The Tonight Show starring Jimmy Fallon. Take a listen.
30: Did you DM Erling Holland?
31: Yes. Yes. Once like, I'll text him, I'll take him to dinner. Not even a response. Not an excuse, not I'm busy tonight, I'm playing football, nada.
30: Yeah, nothing. Well, we posted a clip of this to Instagram, and check out the first comment. It's from Erling Haaland. Dinner invitation accepted, Tom Holland. A little late, just name the time and play.
13: Yeah! What do you make of this exchange between Holland and Holland, Miguel Rivas?
32: Yes. Well, you know, I think Holland is like the best character to emerge out of this World Cup.
13: Yes.
32: People are people, but like, you know, I'm watching this through my kids' eyes for the first time this World Cup. My youngest is six, and he's like really into it. And like, they're superheroes to these people. Mm-hmm. And Holland is just like so singularly
13: focused. The soccer
32: focused,
13: player.
32: The soccer player. Yeah. Holland. Yeah. I'll say it like that. Miguel Rivas and Holland. He's just so focused on his task at hand. Like, his joy that he brings is like, he scores a goal and he's like, all right. And then he gets a penalty and he's like, okay. And his team loses, he's like, well. Like, it just feels like he's in the best mood ever. And, you know, he's doing his thing with soccer. He doesn't want to go out to dinner with celebrities. He's busy.
13: Yes. Yeah. I personally love this because he came out as one of the guys who showed you can both be an intense elite athlete and have fun at the same time.
33: Yeah.
13: And we often don't see that.
32: He's smiling all the time.
13: Yes. And I think the reason why we loved him was because we have been talking about toxic masculinity forever. And everybody was holding up Holland, the soccer player, and the bromance that he has with a lot of the other soccer players, like England's Jude Bellingham, for example. Yeah. And they were like, this bromance is what the world needs right now. We need to see positive examples of masculinity. And taking it one step further, he's a mama's boy. Did you know?
0: Yeah.
13: And he even changed his jersey for the World Cup so that his last name on the back was his mom and dad's last name.
32: Oh, man.
13: Mom's last name is Brout. She is an elite former heptathlon athlete. Dad was a former soccer player. And he's like, my mom got me here as much as my dad did. So we love him.
0: Yeah. But here's something. We were all swept away, or many of us were swept away by Haaland, Erling Haaland.
32: That was the best one, yeah.
0: Does that make Tom Holland's reaction maybe a little too thirsty?
3: Here's the deal. Everybody was smiling, and I was like, okay, I just wanted to see what the audience reaction, because I did not have that reaction.
0: No.
3: I did not smile. I think that Tom Holland, actor, is a weirdo who weaponized his celebrity to guilt a very love and funny and warm footballer into going to dinner with him. And let's just take the celebrity part aside. So you as a grown man are sliding into the DM of another man to take him to dinner. You
0: That's
3: don't
0: want to.
3: You don't. No, it's not. You don't want a signed jersey.
32: Adult
3: you
32: male don't, friendships right? are hard.
3: No, it's not the way you do it. You don't want a jersey. You don't want tickets, which would still be pretty egregious. You want 45 minutes to an hour to sit down with someone who you do not know, who you've never met, and you were expecting them to say yes. And when they didn't answer in the time that you thought was the right, you went on a national late night talk show and called it out like it was cute. Like, yeah, I haven't heard anything yet. Why would you? He doesn't know you. And he kind of was in a soccer tournament called FIFA World Cup. I don't know if you know what's going on. To me, this whole thing was like, I now have such an ick for Holland, the actor, because I'm like, you think because you played Spider-Man a bunch of times that you can just DM any old stranger and be like, meet me for dinner?
32: Yeah, you know, his
3: I'm just saying, it's top tier weird.
32: His relatable story on Jimmy Fallon is, can you believe there's one person who didn't text me?
0: Spider-Man.
3: Yeah. I also feel like this is a reason why men get married, so you can have a sounding board. Because I think if he had passed this by his wife Zendaya, like, hey, babes, I'm thinking about DMing a man I don't know for dinner. What do you think? I'm sure she'd have been like, nah, honey, don't do it. Don't do it. But I don't think he passed that by her. I'm just going to go out on a limb. But you know what? Don't do that stuff.
32: Or maybe
3: it's
32: she'd
3: weird.
32: Be like, wait a couple weeks.
0: I thought it was.
3: Wait till you meet him. Meet him first.
0: It made me like Erling even more, though, because he didn't even know who Tom was. I find that very charming.
32: That's great.
3: All right, so CTV News is reporting that flip phones are getting more popular among young Canadians, and a new case study could explain why. Now, researchers found that depression, anxiety, and stress levels dropped immediately among participants that swapped their smartphones for flip phones. Then, as soon as they got their cell phones back, they bounced right back up. So, Miguel, are you optimistic about the next generation's relationship with tech? You have two young kids.
32: I have two young kids, and I am pretty optimistic, to be completely honest. Mm-hmm. I feel like we are making fools of ourselves, and that's why, like, our generation, we're not like policing ourselves enough. We're not holding back enough. We're indulging in a way that they're looking at us being like, what are you doing? I equate it to, like, I feel like my kids are going to grow up and look at us on smartphones and on social media the way we look at people smoking in restaurants and on planes
0: in the
32: 50s.
0: You're right.
32: You're going to be like, they're going to be like, well, you didn't do it in your bedroom. You did it in the bedroom? Yeah. Well, at least you had a break when you went to the bathroom. You took it to the bathroom?
0: Yeah.
32: Like everything about it is bad. And we know it's bad. Mm-hmm. And we keep doing I'm guilty as everyone.
0: Oh, well, I think you should give yourself a little grace. Like, essentially, in the last 15 years, we were given a device that is a newspaper, a television, a phone, a camera, connections to social media. It's like, this is going to take a couple of regulations, but I am also optimistic. I think future generations will learn how to adapt in a really positive way. It's just going to take a little bit of time. Think of the wheel. We invented that, right?
3: Mm-hmm.
0: We invented that. It changed the world. And then you know what else we invented after that? Brakes. You know what I mean?
32: Yeah.
0: It's like the future generations are going to figure out the rules and regulations that we can't even fathom right now. And I also think they're going to think of ways to harness technology in ways that we can't fathom. Right?
13: Yeah. You know, it's so interesting you say that, because do you think that maybe the way, I say this speaking about two different generations, our kids are Generation Alpha, and I think that I'm optimistic for Generation Alpha. I sadly think Gen Zs, they have really gotten the short end of the stick.
32: Yeah.
13: We unleashed a social experiment on them without having a clue.
0: They were like
13: beta
0: testers, you know?
3: I love that Gen Z is like, no, don't do that.
0: But what I'm saying is, Gen Z, we were all sold a bill, which is tech is going to change your life for the better, right? We were all sold that. And it has in some ways. What we didn't know is how it was going to impact our mental health. We didn't know how it would be used for some people to sadly end their own lives or bully people online. We've all been subjects of that. Like, there's the good and there's the bad. And we didn't realize that they were hacking our brains and we were powerless. So I also want to say give yourself grace, because this is like an addiction. They have hacked our brains. So I am optimistic that for my daughter, she's seen all of this and said the same thing. I don't like this. So she has a device. She has an Apple Watch. She stopped asking for a phone. And I'm really happy. She's not going to get a flip phone. She's not going to get another phone until maybe 16 or 18, because that's when we know it's safe. And so, and she's doing, guys, she's fine. The amazing thing is she's fine and she is leading the charge. So as a parent, I think I am optimistic.
32: Yeah.
3: Well, it's interesting. I just recently saw this video. We have a guest that comes on every once in a while. Her name is Sinead Bovell, and she's a tech and AI expert. And she posted this very interesting video, and she's talked about how technology isn't disappearing, but in the future, technology is becoming less visible. Her prediction isn't necessarily everyone is going back to flip phones. It's that AI and wearable tech like the Meta glasses and all of that kind of stuff, and AI assistants are going to be, and ambient computing may eventually replace some of the things that are currently on the smartphone. So instead of us all walking around looking at the phone like this, the phone will disappear, and we'll be wearing the tech and having the back and forth conversation
32: with AI. I am senile or dead by then. Like, I don't want to have to learn that.
3: but that is the move.
0: Maybe people said this with the printing press, when concrete was invented. I do feel really optimistic that future generations will figure things out.
32: You're busting out the old inventions
0: but it's all technology, you guys. Every single one of those things is technology. Is technology going at such a rate right now that we can't even fathom it? Yes. But I think it's made people smarter, and I believe in the youth.
32: I
0: like that.
32: I don't think it's inherently bad technology. It's just who has power over it, and it's never the people, right? Like, so we were sold a bill of lies about a bunch of things with technology. It was like, hey, you know, movies, those are free now. And music, that's free as well. And it was just like, taxis, those are half the price now. But none of that was really true. Mm-hmm. All of those industries had ripples through them. They were changed forever.
0: Point.
32: They were never the same. So everything we're told about what they're going to do for us, this like this bill of goods that's so exciting, wasn't really accurate, you know?
0: Yeah. Yeah.
32: There was clearly a dopamine thing, and people are admitting in court now that they're trying to get us to never look away. Like, they're trying to ruin our brains. So
0: yeah.
32: I don't know.
0: Well, Miguel, on that note, happy note, thank you so much for being here.
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17: Welcome back. 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She captivated audiences as the unforgettable Erica Kane on the soap opera All My Children. Take a look.
18: You have got to slow down.
19: Darling, I've got all week to rest up. All week. The show must go on. And it is going to go on with me as its one and only star.
17: A New York Times best-selling author and a pop culture icon. Please welcome the one, the only, Susan Lucci.
20: Good to have you here. I'm so happy to be here. We always were so proud at All My Children that we knew we had the Canadian fans. And I was asking the publisher of my new book, please send me to Toronto, please. I want to go see the Canadian viewers. You. Thank you so much for being here.
22: Well, thank you for being here. It really, really is an honor for us to have you here. And as we are hearing off the top, you played the iconic Erica Kane from the show's inception, well, from 1970 until 2011. And you spent so much time inhabiting Erica's body. So how much are Erica and Susan intertwined?
20: Well, I think that there's some Erica Kane in all of us. Just depends on the day, you know?
22: That's right.
20: What comes out. But I will tell you, my husband was Austrian, and we would go skiing, and he was, I mean, he doesn't remember when he didn't remember when he learned to ski, so he was like the wind, and I was not. And I learned much later. So on the double diamonds, I would say to myself, wait a second, you can do this. You are Erica Kane.
17: Y'all need that mantra. I love that. But okay, so here's where we might not be able to relate to Erica Kane, because she married famously 11 times. After that many weddings, and I mean, I feel like soap operas are also very well known for their sensual scenes. Yes. Are there any memorable moments that stand out to you? Like, was there ever a romantic scene that went hilariously wrong?
20: Well, you know, in order to cast those romantic scenes and the romantic leads opposite you, we had auditions. And I remember one audition. I mean, they just put us right in bed together.
17: Oh.
20: And so I'm kissing this total stranger. And at the end, I just said to him, we should know each other's names.
17: Perfect.
20: Sorry,
17: it's a good start.
20: Yeah. Yeah. Awkward, you know?
22: A little bit awkward. When we look back on All My Children, you know, it really did break so much new ground, in particularly storylines that pushed all of television forward, I would say, including your character's daughter coming out.
0: Yes.
22: And then also having the first lesbian kiss on daytime TV, which is a big deal. At the time, do you realize how revolutionary and progressive this is, that you are making such a big impact?
20: I did.
22: You did.
20: Yeah. I did. I think we all did. I felt so honored to be the actress that Agnes Nixon told so many of her stories through. Mm-hmm. And I knew. We called Agnes a witch, a good witch, because she just knew what was vital to be put on TV. And sometimes we would have been working on a scene 6 months to a year ahead of time, and then it would turn up on the front page of the New York Times that this was a cultural thing. Anyway, we knew. We knew going into the Bianca storyline that this was groundbreaking. But this was Agnes. Agnes would fight for years with the networks to get her stories told and to shed a very good light, because she told stories, they were groundbreaking, and she was very, her storytelling method was to tell the story from every character's point of view, and every character would represent someone in the audience. Not everybody loved to see Bianca come out. Not everybody wanted Erica to have an abortion, but she told it from every character's point of view, and some people were very in favor of all of it, but it made it, I think, much more impactful because she told it from everybody's point of view.
2: That's fantastic to have someone championing those stories. Mm-hmm. Now, Susan Lucci, because I have to call you Susan Lucci because I can't call you anything with Susan Lucci. Soaps have launched the careers of a lot of very famous actors.
20: Yes.
2: One actor in particular, Mr. Michael B. Jordan, who played your stepson, credited you for teaching him how to act in the early days of his career. And he just won his first Academy Award. And I'm just wondering, how does it feel to know that you had so much impact on this young man's life?
20: You're giving me chills just asking me the question.
2: I know.
20: Michael played my stepson on All My Children. He was Jack's adopted son, Jack Montgomery, played by the fabulous Walt Willey.
2: Yeah.
20: And he was wonderful from the beginning. I don't think the only thing, I mean, he came already. He was already himself. He was on time. He was respectful of everybody, realizing that you're part of a team. Mm-hmm. What, you know, in every kind of thing, it's all collaborative, isn't it? All collaborative.
2: Yeah, yes.
20: Set designers and cameramen and lighting crews. And he just knew that. Mm-hmm. And he was prepared. He knew his lines. He was very natural in his delivery. Mm-hmm. And he was just a really good person, a lovely guy from the very beginning.
2: So great.
22: And also already very cute.
20: Very cute. He was only 16.
22: Well, as we know, you have been nominated a record 21 times for Best Lead Actress in the Daytime Emmys. Mm-hmm. It's astounding.
20: Thank you.
22: And we all know you finally won on the 19th nomination.
20: Thank you.
22: In your latest memoir called La Lucci, the best title, you describe learning to emotionally brace yourself during the ceremony by going numb. Can we go into that a little, the psychology of going to the show every year when this was happening?
20: You know, I don't remember, like, actually doing anything. It happened to me that after the 9th time of not winning the Emmy, I stopped hearing the name of the person who did win each year. And at All My Children, we didn't really think about the Emmy from one year to the next. Only if one of us was nominated, then you get ripped into a frenzy and you have to pick a scene to submit to the Blue Ribbon panel and so on. And then, you know, if I'm in the race, I want to win. You know what I'm saying? So I was always thrilled to be nominated. It just was how I took it, I guess. You know, when I wouldn't win, I knew who won, and I was very happy for them because I know how hard everybody in the industry works, just as hard as all of us at All My Children. I was thrilled that they noticed my work to be worthy of mention and that honor. But I also thought, well, I'm going back to the studio. I'm going to try to be better.
22: Wow.
20: I'm going to try to grow and be a better actress and more worthy of the award.
2: Wow. That's incredible for you to think that. It doesn't get better than Susan Lucci. I'm sorry. For you to even say that. You know, I remember when you won. I remember sitting on my couch watching and listening to Shamar Moore open up that envelope and say your name. And I remember exactly where I was. I was on the sofa screaming like I was Susan Lucci.
20: Oh.
2: And that became a cultural moment to the point where people even today reference it as a Susan Lucci moment. But I'm curious, what would you say to someone today about, like, attaching yourself and your success to awards?
20: Mm. Well, as I said, we had all my children anyhow. We really didn't think about the award from one end of the year to the next. Mm-hmm. Sometimes one of the associate producers, and gosh, we were a family from top to bottom, and they would make notes of scenes that they were watching in the control room while we were doing them. Mm-hmm. They would just make little notes as time went on to just earmark them in case. And that was about the only thought process. Basically, the only thing, and listen, as a young actress starting out, I was very lucky to work with such amazing senior actors and actresses who had careers on Broadway and in London and so on. And the only thing we wanted to do was to make the scenes work. Mm-hmm. And I remember Frau Heflin, who played Mona, after we would do a scene, she would say, "I think that worked, darling, don't you?"
3: Aww.
20: You know, that was the main thing. And everybody in that building on the same page.
3: Mm-hmm. Wow.
17: So you are in a new movie called Outcome, and you play actually Canadian Keanu Reeves' mother,
20: yes,
17: who happens to be a Real Housewife of Beverly Hills.
20: Yes.
17: It's a wonderfully specific character. We need to know just quickly, did you do any Housewives homework for the role?
20: I did. I just would like to begin by saying I play Keanu Reeves' foul-mouthed mother.
17: Okay.
20: Really foul-mouthed. And she is a housewife of Beverly Hills. And so... so fun. Jonah Hill's new movie, he wrote it, he directed it, he produced it, and he plays a starring role in it. He's wonderful. Mm-hmm. Anyway, and Keanu Reeves was wonderful to work with. But I was not a regular viewer, although I love Andy Cohen. I was not a regular viewer of The Housewives. Mm-hmm. So I started watching just to get a feeling for it.
2: Yeah. Is there one particular housewife that you're like, okay, I'm going to channel that one?
20: No, it was just a vibe, you know, it was a vibe and a look. And
2: there is a vibe and a look on that show.
22: I know you're so busy, so before we let you go, we have to ask about the possibility of an All My Children reboot. I don't know if anybody's heard this, but a couple by the name of Kelly Ripa and Mark Consuelos, who famously fell in love on the show, it turns out they are producing and participating. Are you optimistic that fans, that we're going to be able to go back to Pine Valley?
20: Oh, absolutely. My social media never stopped from American fans, from Canadian fans, just so enthusiastic, just like we were still on the air. So they've been asking for this for a very, very long time. And thank heavens, Pluto TV here in Canada, you can watch.
2: Yeah.
20: You can. You can watch. You can watch really classic scenes and classic storylines. Right now, it's Dimitri with Erica, and she's just starting on a drug addiction.
22: I remember that. Okay, well, we will stay tuned. Susan Lucci, it is our pleasure to welcome you to Toronto.
20: Oh, thank you so much for coming. I'm so excited to be here.
22: Thank you. Thank you so, so much. Again, you can watch Susan's entire run as Erica Kane on the All My Children channel, streaming right now on Pluto TV.
2: So great.
22: Okay, that is it for this edition of The Social Podcast on the iHeartRadio Canada Network. 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
5: 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We don't have our suitcase, we don't have a hotel.
1: What to know about travel disruptions? The appeal for blood donations. How short is Canada's critical supply?
6: Blood is in us to give, and so it really does frighten me that, you know, tomorrow somebody could be in dire need and they may not have that supply.
1: Plus, what community stepped up with a significant donor drive? And the largest celebration of its kind in North America.
7: Carnival was born in protest, but also in the joy of freedom.
1: Beyond the beads and bands, why this year's Caribbean Carnival holds a deeper meaning for many.

0: CTV National News with Heather Butts.
1: Good evening. The clock is ticking down towards a potential work stoppage at WestJet, creating a very tense time for travelers on this busy long weekend. Either side could trigger a labor disruption if talks don't result in an agreement by just after midnight Sunday in Calgary. WestJet has already canceled nearly 300 flights since Friday, grounding aircraft across the country. The airline and the union remain divided on a contract agreement, leaving more than 4,000 flight attendants in a position to walk off the job, a situation that has left travelers stressed with their flight plans up in the air. CTV's Komal Karamali has that part of the story from Toronto's Pearson Airport.
2: This is far from the wedding anniversary the Saskatchewan couple was imagining. What was meant to be a quick layover in Toronto now turning into a nightmare with seemingly no end after their WestJet flight to Dublin was canceled.
3: They stranded us.
4: I've never felt more stranded in my life than I do right now. We don't have our suitcase. We don't have a hotel. I have kids waiting in Ireland for me right now.
2: WestJet started winding down operations Friday in anticipation of a strike or lockout that would have roughly 4,400 flight attendants walk off the job. By Saturday, dozens of more flights canceled, leaving passengers with nowhere to go.
5: Everything's on hold. They're saying we might lose the whole flight, the whole trip, everything, so we don't know what's going on.
6: Throughout the day today, a nonstop lineup of passengers desperate for help from WestJet staff looking at rebooking options.
7: They told us that there's no accommodations. They can't do anything to help us, and it's really frustrating.
2: Instead, told to call a number that left them waiting and waiting.
8: We've been on hold for 45 minutes just trying to get through.
9: And what's that feeling like?
8: We just want to start our holidays.
2: Caitlin and Cody had their flight to Scotland canceled, now left searching for answers.
8: Anxious because our flight's in less than 2 hours, so I'm just hoping that we don't miss this one. And then
9: it could be a ripple effect.
8: Yeah, exactly.
2: While this couple now head out to search for a hotel, they were told they'll likely be compensated for all of their troubles.
10: What financial price can you put on that? It's time that we're losing, you know, with our family.
2: But learning the hard way, some things are worth more than just money. Kamal Karamali, CTV News, Toronto.
1: A school in southwestern Ontario is demonstrating what an over-reliance on foreign students' fees could do to a college. CTV's Michael Serapio on what has now exposed the school's shortfalls and the lack of post-secondary funding across the country.
11: It's a story of academic boom and bust. Kitchener's Conestoga College now struggling with a $32.8 million deficit.
12: They lean a lot on the international students.
11: In fiscal 23-24, Conestoga posted a $252 million surplus, thanks mainly to international students who pay more. But with Ottawa limiting the number of those visas, enrollment dropped last year by nearly 55%, leading to cuts and layoffs.
13: The recent changes we've seen have really pulled back a bandage that was over a funding system that hasn't been working for a long time.
11: 2 years ago, the former immigration minister cut the number of international study permits in part to address affordability.
14: The international student cap is here to stay.
11: And to a degree, it worked. According to StatsCan, the number of international students dropped, down an estimated 36% in Ontario, 24% in British Columbia, and 17% in the Prairies, though its impact on affordability has been less noticeable.
15: To say that it's merely a matter of a bunch of foreign students coming in the last few years post-COVID is a little bit too simple.
11: And with less international money, the funding gap for post-secondary education across the country has been exposed.
16: The amount of provincial funding or grant funding that has gone into these institutions has remained flat.
11: A reality that has an impact on Canadian students today and the economy later as international students turn to other countries for their education.
13: And if we're going to survive Trump, we're going to need engineers and entrepreneurs to come here and help us build our electrical grid and pipelines and new businesses.
17: We should also note in the case of Conestoga College, its budget shortfall has also led the provincial government to now take over the college. Heather.
1: CTV's Michael Serapio in Ottawa. Thank you. Weather conditions are about to get much worse for crews battling wildfires across southern BC. A cold front moving through the region is expected to bring high winds and thunderstorms that could fan existing fires and spark new ones.
3: Right now, our fires on the landscape that are already active have been exhibiting aggressive fire behavior. And with this cold front, we are anticipating that to become even more aggressive through the next couple days.
1: There are currently 120 active wildfires burning in BC, including 16 which started in the last 24 hours. 60 of the fires are classified as out of control. A search is underway along the South Saskatchewan River, with rescue crews scouring the area for any signs of a woman and her dog last seen Friday. CTV's Allison Bamford on the dangers of Canadian waterways.
18: A sign along the South Saskatchewan River warns of the strong current. In this particular stretch, there's a high risk of drowning. And just past this warning sign, a rescue boat on a recovery mission.
19: We will work on a grid pattern to locate anomalies under the water, and then we'll bring our dive teams in to search those specific anomalies.
18: Searching for a woman and a dog reported in the water late Friday morning. This buoy marks the last spot they were seen.
20: I'm kind of shocked and saddened by this event.
18: At this dog park close to where the search is taking place, news of the incident has some thinking twice.
21: It makes me hesitate to go on the river and engage in activities like my kayak and canoeing and stuff. I haven't been on it all this year, just because you never know what can happen.
18: This is the second search for a person in the river this summer. In June, jet skier Aiden Vargas Salvador went missing. His body was recovered 2 weeks later. At that time, the river's flow rate was unusually high.
19: You should always proceed with caution. Right now, the river flows are a lot less than what they were 2 weeks prior. But river flows are always dangerous. It's a fast-moving water.
18: It's an issue right across the country. On average, 485 Canadians die from drowning each year, according to the most recent reports. 27% of these drownings happen in rivers. And Saskatchewan has the second highest drowning rate among the provinces, behind Newfoundland and Labrador. Statistics that are cause for concern and caution, no matter how comfortable a person may be near the water.
22: Officials set up a mobile command center here along the riverbank for most of the day while they searched the water. Police say they're also investigating the incident. Allison Bamford, CTV News, Saskatoon.
1: The Montreal Police Arson Division is looking into an overnight fire that torched a kosher restaurant. Police received a 911 call about the fire at Nome around 3 a.m. They say a man was spotted leaving the scene as the fire erupted. Investigators say that while it is too early to declare a motive, they are not ruling out extortion or anti-Semitism. This is the latest in a string of incidents across the country in which a Jewish business has come under attack. One of Canada's largest youth mental health organizations is sharing some concerning new numbers. Kids Help Phone says more young people are reaching out for support, especially in the middle of the night. Here's CTV's Kathy Lee on what's driving the increase.
23: Like many young people, Anjana Sudarshan says life can feel heavy.
24: Financial stress, relationships, school, work. Just navigating life.
23: And sometimes one of the hardest parts is helping someone else through theirs.
24: I found myself alone in the middle of the night, navigating how I could support a peer that was facing a mental health crisis. And Kids Help Phone was there for me.
23: Kids Help Phone says more young people across Canada are reaching out for support. The increase has been significant, with overnight text conversations up 24% compared to last year. The nonprofit now receives a message about every 90 seconds. Kids Help Phone says social media is just one of many factors contributing to the growing demand for mental health support.
25: Geopolitical issues, from forest fires, flooding, from climate change, pressures from school, in addition to online bullying.
23: Donna Kosnick is a volunteer crisis responder and says it's not just young people looking for help.
26: I had expected that I would be texting mainly with young people,
0: And a lot of my conversations are with adults. All the more reason why this service is so very important.
23: The Canadian Mental Health Association says it's also seeing more young people struggling.
4: We've been in a crisis for a while, and this just continues to reiterate the need for more services and supports.
23: Experiencing the benefits of support, Sudarshan now spends her time on the Youth Council.

0: escalating tensions with Iran. The warning urges U.S. citizens to consider leaving the region and to prepare for possible flight cancellations. Spain is taking steps to avoid a repeat of this week's deadly tragedy in its African territory of Ceuta. A 500-meter floating barrier has been installed near the region's border with Morocco. On Thursday night, about 50,000 migrants flooded into Ceuta, which is one of the European Union's only land borders with Africa. At least 67 migrants were killed in the surge. Wildfires continue to cause havoc across Europe. In Greece, winds are fueling wildfires through a wide swath of the country, including one just west of Athens. Large-scale evacuations are underway as fire crews struggle to get the upper hand on the flames. Canadian Blood Services is appealing for people across this country to donate blood. The agency says supply has dropped by nearly 20% since the beginning of June. In response, four mosques in the Toronto area rallied in an effort to help. CTV's Mike Walker on how much is needed to maintain life-saving services across Canada.
1: A community rolling up their sleeves and answering the urgent call for blood donations.
2: Blood is in us to give, and so it really does frighten me that, you know, tomorrow somebody could be in dire need and they may not have that supply.
1: Mohammed Medji and his son Hussein are among more than 130 people who registered for this blood drive at the Joffrey Community Center in Thornhill.
3: We've been doing this as a way of just giving back to the community. We hear that there's shortage of blood donations.
4: It's an easy gesture just to help a bunch of people.
1: It's the fourth year for the Arbanian blood drive, organized by ISIJ of Toronto, rallying together donors from four GTA mosques during one of the most significant observances in the Shia Muslim calendar.
5: Being part of the fabric of the Canadian societies is very important to us, and giving back is also really important. We would get taught that one life saved is like all of humanity saved. So community service, philanthropy, it's really ingrained in us.
1: This drive comes at a critical time. Canadian Blood Services reports its national inventory is down about 20% since June 1st, with fewer donation appointments than usual booked.
6: In the summer, we know that Canadians love to do inherently Canadian things, like go to the cottage, go on vacation, you know, head out of the city. And sometimes what can happen is that donation routines can sometimes slip. But that doesn't mean that hospital demand and patient need slips.
1: O blood types are needed, with each donation saving three lives. The agency says it needs 18,000 bookings per week in order to keep pace with hospital demand across the country.
6: Patient, you know, care is not being impacted, but we certainly don't want to get to a point where that happens.
1: A need 18-year-old Assad is well aware of. He has organized blood drives at his school, and this is the first time he's donating.
7: My mother was going regardless, and I was like, you know, I told my mother I should also come. And the fact that there's a blood shortage means we need more blood.
1: Since launching in 2023, the drive has collected enough blood to impact nearly 770 lives. Mike Walker, CTV News, Thornhill.
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5: There are renewed calls for action to address what many say is a public safety and animal welfare crisis happening in northern remote communities. This after an animal rescue volunteer died trying to save dogs on a Manitoba First Nation. CTV's Alex Karpa on what advocates are calling for and what service they say is lacking.
6: Amanda Nobis spent years rescuing and caring for animals in communities across Manitoba.
7: She just was so hardworking and so passionate about rescue.
6: But earlier this month, while rescuing a mother dog and her newborn puppies in Sandy Bay Ojibwe First Nation, Cork says a routine rescue ended in tragedy.
7: There must have been a feral, vicious dog who attacked her, and she passed away.
6: An investigation by the Manitoba First Nations Police Service said the results of a post-mortem examination indicated her injuries were consistent with a dog attack. Advocates say her tragic death highlights major issues. Animal overpopulation and limited access to veterinary services is causing safety concerns in rural and remote communities. Manitoba Grand Chief Garrison Settee says this growing problem has not been adequately addressed.
8: We're seeing a lot of things happening when it comes to the safety of our people. It has been happening a long time and it's never been adequately addressed, and it's costing the lives of people. So I think that it's time to act before anybody else gets hurt.
6: Over a dozen animal groups in Manitoba are now calling for an immediate meeting with all levels of government and First Nations leaders to create long-term solutions. They say more investments into veterinary care, spay and neuter programs, and other resources are needed to improve animal welfare and public safety.
9: We tend to think of community health services as involving people only, and even there I would say we fall short. But the fact of the matter is that a community is only as healthy as all of its members, including its animal members.
6: The province says it's committed to collaborating with animal advocacy groups moving forward. Advocates say immediate action is needed to prevent another tragedy like this from occurring. Alex Karpa, CTV News, Winnipeg.
5: Still ahead tonight. What brings thousands of revelers out to a massive celebration year after year?
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5: Toronto's Caribbean Carnival is the biggest celebration of its kind on the continent as it draws thousands to the city streets every summer. 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
19: The sounds of soca. Echoing across Toronto's lakeshore. And the costumes, impossible to miss. Now in its 59th year, the Toronto Caribbean Carnival is the largest celebration of its kind in North America. Organizers say more than a million people take part throughout Carnival weekend, but bringing it to life takes months of preparation.
20: A good 160 hours plus, working a 9-to-5, then straight to the camp, some days up until 2-3 o'clock in the morning.
21: I'm running on 27 hours of no sleep right now alone, but honestly, it was all worth it. But it's a lot of work, lots of logistics, lots of, you know, planning ahead, time management.
22: It's easy to admire the feathers and the beads of this beautiful costume, but the people wearing it see history. With today's parade falling on Emancipation Day, it is a celebration of freedom, resilience, and Caribbean heritage.
23: The carnival was born in protest, but also in the joy of freedom. 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
24: We want them to understand that our ancestors have fought for our freedoms, and this was a way of them celebrating. And we're looking forward to taking the torch, passing it on to the younger generation.
19: And if today's youngest revelers are any indication, Carnival's next chapter is already well underway. CJ Nelson, CP24, Toronto.
5: Still ahead, honoring the Olympic Games 50 years later. 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
5: We leave you tonight with a look back on the 1976 Olympics. A new exhibit is honoring those games 50 years later, and not just the sports, but the cultural impact of the event. CTV's Kelly Gregg gives us a tour alongside some special guests.
1: Welcome to 1976. From the sporting events to the fashions. And yes, the 70s were in full swing. And even the souvenirs, like this Olympic hairdryer for the fan who has it all.
2: When you look at the fashions and the artwork and the blurriness of the picture, it shows how long it's been.
1: The McCord Museum's new exhibit is like a time capsule. And for the athletes who were there, it's a leap down memory lane.
2: There were 72,000 people. When I was called for my jump, total silence. You hear the raindrops. And when I went over, total explosion. And that's not something that happens every day in life, so it was very, very thrilling.
1: Moments like Nadia Comaneci's perfect 10, which she got to relive. For members of Team Canada, it was an opportunity like no other to compete in front of the home crowd.
3: And the tip of the Canadian flag caught the light of the open stadium, and this roar went up. I've never heard before, and it just gave me chills then and still gives me chills when I think about it.
1: The exhibit explores how Montreal got the games and made it their own. It doesn't shy away from the struggles and showcases sport along with culture.
3: I think it tells the world who we are as Canadians, that we have values, that we're good partners, that we can be trusted, that we believe in integrity, we believe in fairness.
2: We're winning medals left, right, and center. And a lot of it has to do with what happened here in Montreal in 1976.
1: And to cap it off, a piece of modern Olympic history. This is the dress worn by Céline Dion to open the 2024 Games in Paris. A moment today's athletes will likely be talking about in half a century.
6: It was amazing. The diamond, and apparently was like handmade. It was beautiful, and her singing, it was like, it brought me back to like the games, and it made me like miss it so much.
1: Which goes to show the power of the games, both today and 50 years ago. Kelly Gregg, CTV News.
5: That is our newscast for this Saturday. I'm Heather Butts. For all of us at CTV National News, thank you for watching. Good night, and I'll see you again tomorrow.
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8: Good evening. There has been ongoing debate about how to make Montreal's roads safer for cyclists and drivers. Yesterday, the city launched an online questionnaire for people to weigh in. Sweeter Assi has the details.
9: The bike path on Rue Rachel in the Plateau Mont-Royal is a popular one. Still, some cyclists say there is room for improvements.
10: But there's a lot of bumps. There's like this one spot that's like maybe that deep.
12: I think they're fantastic. Like, they're already segregated from the main road, so I think more is the only thing that would make us happy.
9: This bike path, including the ones on Rue Meilleur, Chemin de la Côte-Sainte-Catherine, and Rue de la Commune, are problematic, according to the City of Montreal.
13: from our own records of where there may have been accidents and people may have been injured.
9: So to improve safety and traffic flow, the city launched an online questionnaire on Friday, asking cyclists, pedestrians, and drivers to weigh in.
13: But hopefully find solutions that would make it a more pleasant experience for all parties concerned.
9: But when it comes to sharing the road, the debate has been anything but pleasant. This is the city's second attempt with the questionnaire. The first one was pulled down shortly after it was posted, following complaints of how the questions were asked. Jean-François Rowe of Vélo Québec says they were divisive.
14: You know, in the first version of the questionnaire, the cities ask the questions in such terms, like, for instance, if we don't consult if we want more libraries or less libraries, if we want more handicap parking or less handicap parking, you know, like the bike paths are a public service. You know, people that use it will want more, people that don't use it will want less.
9: The city says it wants to ease tensions between cyclists and drivers and want input from all involved.
13: I'm trying to make sure that we can find a way to depoliticize, depolarize the debate and let everyone recognize that it's a road to be shared.
9: The results of the questionnaire are expected in the fall. Sweetarasi, CTV News.
8: The Montreal Police Arson Squad is investigating a suspicious fire overnight that severely damaged a kosher restaurant. Noam is located in a two-story commercial complex on DeCary Boulevard and Plamondon Avenue. A 911 call came in about a fire just after 3 a.m. this morning. The complex also houses a garage. Police say a man was seen leaving the scene at the start of the fire. A Montreal police spokesperson said investigators will consider all possible motives for setting the fire, including extortion and anti-Semitism.
15: Actually, at this point, a motive, it's not clear what exactly happened. I know where you want to go. We know that the restaurant is a certain type of restaurant, so are the owner were targeted because they were serving that type of food or they belong to this community? It's difficult to say at this point, so that's why we're going to look at different possibility, not excluding any at this point because we don't have the suspects. So we're going to look at all the possibility that bring that man or that person to start a fire.
8: Mount Royal MP Anthony Housefather and Federal Culture Minister Mark Miller both said they are disgusted with what happened. They called on police to investigate the matter as a hate crime. Lithium batteries power more and more of the devices we use every day. But as their popularity grows, so does the fire risk. Laurence Prisson-Dubreuil reports on the safety habits firefighters want Montrealers to know.
16: They power phones, tools, electric bikes, and scooters. But when lithium batteries fail, Montreal's fire department says they can turn dangerous in seconds.
17: With lithium-ion batteries, thermal effect is very strong, so the fire is very intense.
16: Division Chief William Murray says these fires burn hotter, spread faster, and are harder to control. Firefighters responded to 40 lithium battery-related fires in 2024, followed by 33 in 2025, and 21 so far this year.
17: Five of them involve micromobility devices,
16: including electric bikes and e-scooters. The fire department says safe charging starts with what it calls the five R's. Use the right battery, the right charger, charge it at the right place, at the right time, and make sure you have the right smoke detector nearby, and that it works.
18: There's also a button here where you can test it.
16: As electric bikes grow more popular, officials say these habits matter more than ever. Cyclist safety group Vélo Québec found Quebecers are increasingly switching to devices powered by these batteries. 31% of bikes sold today are electric. That's up from 25% in 2020. As more people buy them, Vélo Québec's Jean-François Rowe says safety rules need to keep up.
20: We need to find solutions to store them properly and restart charge them properly.
16: The group is urging Quebec to adopt stronger standards, similar to New York City's. Those rules require electric bikes to meet certain safety certification standards before they can be sold. After all, Rowe says, they've become part of the way people get around.
20: The benefits of e-bikes are much greater than the problem. They allow people to go further, to reduce the impact of hills, the wind. They're used for transportation and leisure. So they're a great solution for our mobility.
1: But whether it's an e-bike, phone, or power tool, the fire department says the same safety rules apply. A few simple habits, it says, to help stop a battery from becoming an emergency. Laurence Brisson-Dubreuil, CTV News.
8: A Quebec court has ordered former tourism minister Caroline Proulx to pay a Christian group $60,000 in damages for canceling their rally. In June 2023, Proulx canceled an event organized by Harvest Ministries International, saying the group promoted anti-abortion content, which went against Quebec's values. The judge ruled the minister exercised her power in an arbitrary and abusive manner, and her decision violated the organization's free speech rights. Proulx reacted to the judgment on X, writing she will take time before deciding next steps, and the government will stand up for fundamental freedoms in Quebec. Those looking for medical help on InfoSante's 811 line can expect longer delays than usual this weekend. Santé Quebec says the average wait time to speak with a nurse is now nearly 90 minutes. It's partly due to a surge in call volume. Usually, the highest number of calls are between November and March. But the agency is reporting an increase of 46,000 calls this July compared to the same time last year. It says efforts are underway to boost staffing. Meanwhile, Santé-Québec is facing criticisms of its attempts to treat patients who are waiting for a year or more for surgery. One solution announced by the health agency months ago was treatment guarantee. The idea was that anyone who waited for a year for surgery would be transferred to the private system and Quebec would pay the bill. According to the Montreal Economic Institute, and as reported by Le Devoir, there are now more than 3,600 patients who've been waiting a year or more. The MEI says the delay applying the treatment guarantee shows that Santé-Québec is unwilling to part with its monopoly on most surgeries.
19: I think it's unfortunate that we're seeing bureaucrats trying to stall on something that could get patients that have been failed by our healthcare system and actually get them the treatment they need. Because, you know, if somebody's been waiting for surgery for more than a year, I think we can be safe to say that our healthcare system has not been able to treat them. This plan was supposed to give them an alternative, an option so that they could get the surgery in a private setting, but paid for with the RAMQ. And what we're seeing is that the bureaucracy has unfortunately been dragging its feet. And that comes at the expense, of course, of patients actually getting the care that they need.
8: In a statement to CTV News, Santé-Québec defended its various methods of dealing with those on the waiting list. Before resorting to private clinics, the agency tries to make its operating rooms more efficient and refers patients to other nearby public facilities. Santé-Québec says 89,000 people were referred to the private system last year, although it's not clear how many of those were waiting for a year or longer. 50 years ago today, the closing ceremonies were underway at the 1976 Olympics. A new exhibit at the McCord Museum looks at the games, not just the sports, but the cultural impact. And today, some special guests got a tour. Kelly Gregg was there.
1: Welcome to 1976. From the sporting events to the fashions. And yes, the 70s were in full swing. And even the souvenirs, like this Olympic hairdryer for the fan who has it all.
2: When you look at the fashions and the artwork and the blurriness of the picture, it shows how long it's been.
1: The McCord Museum's new exhibit is like a time capsule. And for the athletes who were there, it's a leap down memory lane.
2: There were 72,000 people when I was called for my jump. Total silence. You hear the raindrops. And when I went over, total explosion. And that's not something that happens every day in life, so it was very, very thrilling.
1: Moments like Nadia Comaneci's perfect 10, which she got to relive. For members of Team Canada, it was an opportunity like no other to compete in front of the home crowd.
3: And the tip of the Canadian flag caught the light of the open stadium, and this roar went up. I've never heard before, and it just gave me chills then and still gives me chills when I think about it.
1: The exhibit explores how Montreal got the games and made it their own. It doesn't shy away from the struggles and showcases sport along with culture.
3: I think it tells the world who we are as Canadians that we're we have values, that we're good partners, that we can be trusted, that we believe in integrity, we believe in fairness.
2: We're winning medals left, right, and center, and a lot of it has to do with what happened here in Montreal in 1976.
1: And to cap it off, a piece of modern Olympic history. This is the dress worn by Céline Dion to open the 2024 Games in Paris. A moment today's athletes will likely be talking about in half a century.
6: It was amazing. The diamond, and apparently was like handmade. It was beautiful, and her singing, it was like, it brought me back to like the games, and it made me like miss it so much.
1: Which goes to show the power of the games, both today and 50 years ago. Kelly Gregg, CTV News.
8: The queen of the 76 Olympic Games, Nadia Comăneci, was back where she made history. Outside of the Olympic Stadium, a meet and greet between the Olympic champion and other women also named Nadia. Her perfect Olympic performance 50 years ago inspired many families to name their daughters after her. The event was called the Great Nadia Gathering. A call was previously put out for everyone named Nadia, born between 1976 and 1978. In the end, 50 people were chosen.
11: Just wonderful. She's such an inspiration to women, athleticism, and she's just a wonderful person. The fact that she's doing this is really, really nice. And the city has a great fondness for her as well, because she did what no other gymnast has done.
21: My mom was watching the Olympics from her hospital bed. I'd just been born, and Nadia wasn't the name she had picked for me originally. But then she named me Nadia because of this, and then we came home to meet my family, and my aunt was also pregnant with my cousin. My aunt had picked the name. So now I have a cousin named Cynthia, who was supposed to be named Nadia. I was just born first.
22: When I received this invitation for the Olympics to celebrate the 50th anniversary, and I saw the meeting with the Nadias, it was so unique, and it is something historic, because I can hear everybody's story.
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8: Time for a look at your forecast. It's 26 right now in Montreal, cooler elsewhere in the province, 19 in Sherbrooke, 22 degrees in Quebec City. We are expecting a cloudy start to the day tomorrow, and then likely some rain by the afternoon, a high of 25 degrees. Similar weather for Monday, but the sun comes back out on Tuesday, a high of 27, and then a mix of sun and clouds on Wednesday with a high of 29. After the break, the tennis stars are in town. The National Bank Open kicked off today. We speak with former coach Sylvain Bruno.
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8: For tennis in the city, the National Bank Open kicked off today with qualifier matches. The men's tournament is in Montreal this year. Joining us now to talk more about the tournament is Sylvain Bruneau, a former pro tennis coach. Hi, Sylvain.
10: Hi, Matt.
8: So, okay, 12 days of tennis. What are you looking out for? What are some storylines that people should be paying attention to?
10: Well, I think the biggest storyline this year is the fact that we have a player from Montreal, Quebec, that has been developed at that center in Montreal, learned his tennis at that place, who's going to be entering the tournament as the number two seed, ranked number four in the world. We're talking, obviously, about Félix Auger-Aliassime. And I think that's to have for the fans Félix here in Montreal after he's been in the quarterfinals recently of both Wimbledon and the French Open. Is a big achievement, and I think every fan is going to be just looking forward to watching him play.
8: We're going to get to Félix in just a moment, but we heard recently a couple of stars pulled out of this tournament on the men's side. How do you think that affects the National Bank Open?
10: Well, for sure, it's a major disappointment because now we have Carlos Alcaraz, who was not able to be at the tournament because of his wrist injury. He's going to be playing Cincinnati as of now. And then Djokovic and Sinner, who pulled out last week. So it's like three of the major drops, probably the biggest three names in tennis right now are not going to be in Montreal. Why? Well, I think the tournament in Montreal, in Canada in general, is a really good tournament, really well perceived and liked by the players. But the calendar is such that they just finished Wimbledon. Obviously, the U.S. Open is a couple of weeks down the road. The priority is that fourth Grand Slam. And they probably feel that coming in America that early to prepare for Montreal, then Cincinnati, a week off, U.S. Open, make it probably a little bit of a too long of a stretch, so they prefer to stay in Europe. So it is an issue, and something needs to probably be done because the calendar is extremely demanding. I understand the perspective of the players, but from the tournament perspective, it's a disappointment when you have three players like Rizzo.
8: Yeah, how do you think we find a balance with this?
10: Well, I don't know how we can look at the calendar and revise it because it's a reality that it's extremely grueling and demanding for the players. The season is very long and there's a lot of really important tournament. We're in the middle of the summer. Two Grand Slam just finished, a fourth one coming up. Maybe it could be entertained that, you know, when they cannot skip twice, two year in a row, the same 1,000 tournament. For example, Yannick Sinner was not in Toronto last year, but was in Cincinnati, and this year is not in Montreal. So it could become maybe something to consider that players are not able to skip the same 1,000 tournament 2 year in a row. I mean, that could be something to consider, for example.
8: Okay, so Félix Auger-Aliassime, you mentioned him earlier, the number two seed in this tournament. What are his chances to come away with a Masters 1000 title?
10: Well, I mean, he's having a really good stretch. He's having his best ranking, his best year ever. It's something he's not been able to do before. He's been twice runner-up at tournament 1000, once in Paris and once in Madrid. for him to play well in Montreal and actually in Toronto has been an issue. So he's not been able to probably play at his best level when he's been playing kind of. There's a few factors. In 2024, last time he was in Montreal, it was right after the Olympics. He had a good run at the Olympics in singles and mixed doubles, so maybe he was obviously very tired. But I think now with what he's been able to accomplish, semifinals of the US Open, some really good performances and more experience, I think he's coming a little bit more ready. So I think he's going to be able, hopefully, able to use the crowd, as we said. Like, the fans are going to be, I'm expecting that when he's going to be on the court, center court, it's going to be packed and sold out for his matches. So hopefully he's able to use that energy as something that's going to drive him and help him, and not as a and not additional pressure on his shoulder. It's probably the major factor for him.
8: Okay, Sylvain Bruneau, thank you so much for doing this today, and enjoy the tournament.
10: Thank you very much.
8: After the break, CF Montreal at home against New England. Details and highlights coming up.
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8: CF Montreal was back on the pitch tonight, taking on the New England Revolution. New England would jump out to a good start in this one. Two goals for the Revolution in the first half, just 6 minutes apart. It was 2-0 by the 36th minute. But Montreal would claw back early in the second half. Brayan Vera, with a very long kick, finds the back of the net. Just 7 minutes later, Prince Owusu scores off a header to tie the game. And that's how this one would end, a 2-2 draw. That's it for us tonight. For the latest news, you can listen to Weekends with Joanne Vrakis tomorrow morning at 6 on CJAD 800. 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
13: What sport did William Morgan create?
14: What do soccer balls and rugby balls have in common? Hi, I'm Nick.
13: And I'm Roy. 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
14: Plus, we'll answer your questions in our mailbag segment. A listener wants to know if the word heck is a swear word. Heck no. And in the news, scientists want to know. They really want to know how many times you pass wind.

0: Welcome to the show, 100 countries around the world. Thank you very much for joining us. And we just can't stop doing this. We keep showing up where you listen to us week after week.
1: I just want you to know that I passed Wynn during the portion where you said how many times you passed Wynn.
0: Well, scientists want to know, and there's a way for them to measure. In the meantime... So let me get right to the teaser, because I know people are wondering what the soccer balls and rugby balls have in common. Don't you want to know?
1: Well, you got a lot of balls there, Nick.
0: Thank you. Soccer balls and rugby balls were once made by inflated pig bladders.
1: Ooh.
0: The reason why, actually, that rugby balls are oval is because...
1: I think that's a great idea, because, you know, the old adage, you use all of the pig...
0: Right, exactly. The reason why the rugby balls are oval is because early versions were shaped by the natural form of pig bladder. So you see, I have like two facts in there in one. I threw in like a Trojan horse. So we discovered, listen, laugh, and learn, that the natural form of a pig bladder is oval, and the reason why the rugby ball is that shape. You see what I did there?
1: That makes sense, Nick.
0: What a pig.
1: Did you know, I read this and I had to look into it, and it is true, that blades for figure skates were originally made from animal bone attached to a shoe. And they sharpened the animal bone so that they could skate on the ice. And it was that way for a very long time, I guess. But that, I guess metal... making the metal blade would have cost a lot of money. And so the animal, like we just said, the bladder, why not take the bone? I mean, what are you going to do with it? Throw it out?
0: Yeah, exactly. Right. Well, yeah. It's the well use of all kinds of resources.
1: No bones with it, Nick.
0: Not at all. So this one I'm going to call Hold Your Horses.
1: Ah.
0: So horse jockeys can be and are frequently fined or even suspended for... celebrating a victory before they officially cross the finish line. So you can't prematurely celebrate. It's against the rules.
1: It's not good to do anything prematurely, Nick.
0: No, not at all. Exactly. Stewards penalize. There you go. Penalize.
1: They all penalize.
0: Right. They throw the penal code at them. Settle down. The stewards penalize this behavior because easing up or failing to ride the maximum effort to the finish line can be dangerous or cost the horse the race.
1: Wow.
0: Yeah, now listen, let's go down
1: the
0: rabbit hole.
1: Owner of the horse.
0: That's right. Well, that's just it, right? You get disqualified and they'll be really angry.
1: That's disqualified for horsing around.
0: I was going to say, hold your horses is an expression. So let's go down the rabbit hole when it comes to horses. Hold your horses, the expression is derived from the literal need to pull back on the reins of a horse-drawn carriage or to stop or prevent the horses from rushing. It is.
1: Of course, if you were getting out of the carriage, you'd say to the guy, hey, hold the horses.
0: Right, exactly.
1: Hold the horses.
0: They control the horses in busy streets or in early transportation.
1: Makes sense, Nick. You're making a lot of sense today. First the bladder, and now this.
0: Yeah, I apologize.
1: Now the penalization.
0: You're right. I apologize in advance. Not prematurely.
1: I got my teaser.
0: Okay, here we go.
1: William Morgan. Now, this is an interesting man.
0: Yes.
1: William Morgan sat down one day and he said, I want to invent a sport.
0: Okay.
1: So he said, but I really don't like to run. And most sports require running. So he created a sport that he thought would have the least amount of running. He created volleyball. Mm. William Morgan wanted to create a sport that required very little running. So he created volleyball.
0: Very good.
1: And think about it. You really don't run much in volleyball.
0: No, you just throw. Throw the ball and...
1: You're kind of moving around, but you're not running like on a soccer field or anything.
0: No, that's true. How about some hot table tennis? Speaking of hot, indeed. So table tennis balls were traditionally made of celluloid from roughly 1900 till 2014. But it was mandated to shift to a non-flammable plastic, specifically ABS, acrylic I'm not even going to try to pronounce it, but a different kind of chemical compound. Celluloid was valued for its superior consistent bounce, but it was highly flammable and difficult to transport.
1: Celluloid is, Nick? Film. Film is celluloid.
0: Right, okay, and in this case it was nitrocellulose, which is what they
1: use. Which is film. Film. It's just a thicker film, I guess, that bounced really well.
0: Well,
1: when it got hard, you know. In Michael Jordan's entire career with the Chicago Bulls, and I say career.
0: Right, career, yeah, more than one career.
1: Career.
0: Yes.
1: With the Chicago Bulls, Jordan only scored single digits in one game.
0: No, really?
1: Yes.
0: Wow.
1: And guess what? He only played for 16 minutes because they were trying him out because he was coming off a broken foot injury.
0: Oh, wow.
1: Other than that, he scored double digits in every single game he played. That was a great basketball.
0: Phenomenal. Player. Yeah. That he is, he was and still is one of the best.
1: Yeah. And speaking of the flatulence, they call him Air Jordan. They call him Air Jordan.
0: He
1: wasn't jumping. He was
0: flying
1: himself
0: through the air.
1: Yeah.
0: So you've all seen it up here in Canada.
1: Have we, Nick?
0: Okay, some of you have seen it. Few of you have seen this.
1: I don't want to see it.
0: So there's the machine that they use to resurface the ice. It's called the Zamboni.
1: Yes.
0: Okay.
1: Yes.
0: So Zamboni is an ice surfacer. Typically, it travels. How fast do you think it travels around the ice rink on average? How fast?
1: 6 miles an hour.
0: No, a little bit higher.
1: 8-9 miles
0: per hour.
1: Oh, that's pretty fast. I thought it was under that.
0: At maximum, anyway. But
1: that's like walking speed.
0: As a matter of fact, the operators usually drive them at a slower, steadier pace, maybe 4 to 5 miles per hour, while the resurfacing of the ice to ensure a smooth finish. You don't want to go too fast. The Zamboni was invented by Frank J. Smith.
1: Zamboni.
0: No, Zamboni. It was Zamboni.
1: Yeah,
0: in 1949, Frank Zamboni was an inventor and rink owner, developed the machine originally based on a Jeep chassis.
1: Chassis, yeah. Or you can say chassis. It doesn't matter.
0: Sorry. Jeep 345 comes around too soon. It's based on a Jeep chassis.
1: It's 5 o'clock somewhere.
0: Apparently not here. It originally,
1: apparently, Nick's been drinking for hours.
0: It was an hour, yes, on my chassis. And so,
1: it would be funny if the guy's name was like Louis Ice Scraper.
0: Right.
1: And they named it Zamboni.
0: Zamboni. But his name is Frank J. Zamboni. And it was originally based on a Jeep chassis to improve the ice quality on his own Iceland skating rink.
1: Brilliant.
0: Yep.
1: I mean, not a very big, production, I guess, because how many ice rinks are there? But I guess every ice rink uses his equipment.
0: Absolutely, so yeah.
1: Cool.
0: Because it's one of those things like you use, Kleenex for facial tissue or Q-tips for those ear things that you shouldn't be poking in your ear. But, yeah, it's like a name brand that becomes symbolic.
1: Yeah. This is a wild one, Nick.
0: Yes.
1: The NBA... for 10 seasons. Now, you folks, you have to keep stay with me and think about this one.
0: Okay.
1: From 1994 till 2003, 10 seasons.
0: Okay.
1: The championship team had either Steve Kerr or Robert Horry on their team.
0: Wow.
1: It's crazy.
0: Yeah.
1: So for 10 years, this guy, Steve Kerr and Robert Horry, either one was on the team or both, depending upon, I guess, whether they got traded or not. I didn't get to see whether they were traded to another team that won. But for 10 seasons, that is insane.
0: Yeah, you knew, you guaranteed. Just like Tom Brady, right? You almost knew that he was going to be in the Super Bowl.
1: What did he play, Nick?
0: He played the pig bladder. That's what he played.
1: The old pig bladder.
0: Here's something you can do. You can play a very special birthday message that Roy and I put together. It's the Nick and Roy.
1: Yeah, Nick, after we talk about the birthday message, can we talk about a message that I had for you?
0: Yes, we will.
1: Good.
0: From a comedian. So we invite you to go to our website, nickandroy.com. Click on the Nick and Roy store, and you click on birthday messages or anniversary messages.
1: It's funny, too, because we just... just finished the word segment, and Nick's like, "You go to play."
0: No, we just did sports.
1: Oh,
0: right. I don't know what show you're on.
1: It's 5 o'clock
0: somewhere.
1: They should go to nickandroy.com and type on the Nick and Roy store and get the birthday message. Now I think you guys got to get a few months out on these birthday messages, because we're getting

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1: Nick and Roy will continue with totally useless information.
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22: So, one of our newest topics are words. And so, because words are such an important topic that we do, we have no intro for it. It's like one of those things where it's like, the following topic needs no introduction.
0: Well, I know that, Nick. Yeah. But I had some words for you.
22: You did.
0: From last night.
22: Yes.
0: I had the wonderful honor of sitting right, literally, I had my arm on the stage.
22: Yeah.
0: Had these fantastic VIP seats to go see Tara Canastrosi. She is one of the hottest comedians out there. She's been on the show. But I was able to go see her last night. And her show was, of course,

0: always sold out, standing room. It's just insane. Fantastic show. Again, she cracks everybody up. I don't know where she comes up with this material, but it's fantastic. And at the end of the show, she said, "Stick around," and we recorded this for Nick. Hey, Nick. Yeah, you know what? I'm in Naples. You know who I'm with? I'm with Tara Canastrassi. We just went to one of our shows. It was incredible.
1: How come you always come and Nick is never with you? This motherfucker makes me go on his show, his podcast, I interview. Yeah. You can't get your ass to one
0: and
1: show?
0: And he has no hair.
1: I mean,
0: he's bald.
1: I mean,
0: you think you'd like him. He's
1: I mean,
0: bald.
1: Right. His head reminds me of a penis, but I guess not. Anyway, Nick, you're bald. I really wish you were here tonight. It was an interesting night.
2: Let's
1: it
2: see.
1: Would have been more interesting with you because you're so easy to make fun of.
2: Yeah. There you go.
0: it was great.
2: Yeah.
0: It was so funny. And we had such a great time. So thank you, Tara.
2: Well, let me tell you something. So, as an aside here, there's such a thing as Canastrassi oil. Did you know this?
0: No.
2: It's a fictional commodity, a fictional company originating from the 1980 Italian comedy, My Wife is a Witch, La Moglie è una Strega. And the term is famously used in a comedic scene describing speculative stock trading, where the worthless stock rises to high values. So yeah, Tara, olive oil that's worth less. Don't worry. By the way, you know what? Let me tell you why I'm not at your show. Because Roy has an imaginary friend. That's why. That's what it is. And by the way, what's this with Canastrassi? It's Canastrachi with the C-I is pronounced C-H-I,
0: yeah,
2: okay?
0: Yeah, yeah.
2: Why, like,
0: wait a minute. What topic were we doing?
2: We're doing words.
0: Okay,
2: yes.
0: You want to go on?
2: Yes, we can. Anyway, seriously, we're looking forward to having Tara back on the show because she's busy. She's recording a Netflix special soon?
0: She's touring with Joe Coy. She's touring with him now. She's so hot. She's so popular. And she deserves to be. She cracks people. I'm telling you, there was a dry eye in the place. People were crying.
2: Yeah. So, what do you got in terms of words? You go first.
0: All right, Nick, I consider you a word grubber.
2: Uh-oh. Okay, what's that?
0: In 18th century slang, word grubber was used for someone who intentionally, unnecessarily used long words to make themselves seem smart.
2: Okay.
0: That would be a word grubber. From the 18th century, they'd say, oh, he's a word grubber.
2: Okay. How about your? Do you have your bumper shoot with you?
0: My old bumper shoot?
2: Yes.
0: The one I used to use in high school?
2: Yes, that one. A bumper shoot is an umbrella. It's like in a British word, as you would imagine. So the bumper bit is a variant of brawley. And the chute is because it looks like a parachute. It's really bumper a fancy chute. Word for umbrella, but it comes from the British bumper chute.
0: Do you think they still say that? Did you bring your bumper chute? Hello, mate. Do you have your bumper chute?
2: It looks like rain. I hope you brought your bumper chute.
0: All right. Samuel Johnson left the letter X out of his English dictionary.
2: Okay.
0: Claiming that no word in the English language begins with the letter X. Then we x-rayed his head and realized he had no brain.
2: Right.
0: No, but he intentionally, Samuel Johnson, in his English dictionary, which is Samuel Johnson dictionary.
2: Right.
0: He left out the letter X, claiming there were no words worth putting, I guess, into the dictionary.
2: Was he playing his xylophone at the time that his head had his...
0: Nick, I don't know. It's extremely...
2: It is. Now, Roy, by the way, Roy performs down in the southwest part of Florida. If you're visiting there, you might want to visit his website, musicbyroy.com. The reason why I bring that up is because perhaps he might perform as part of a hootenanny.
0: Oh, the old Hootenanny.
2: Hootenanny. It's an informal gathering with folk music. Although, Roy, it's not exactly folk music.
0: What did you say, Nick?
2: You cursing music? No, it's folk music.
0: You said folk music?
2: Yeah, I'm not like Tara Canastracci. So, Hootenanny is a successful linguistic export, and indications are that it made direct musical sense. It arose in about 1940, and I was there. The first examples are from a newspaper in Seattle where it says, "The New Dealer's Midsummer Hootenanny. You might even be surprised. Dancing, refreshments, and door prizes." It was basically a lot of country music and folk music played at these events. Yeah. Hootenanny.
0: Going down to the hoedown, there'll be a Hootenanny.
2: Hootenanny, yes.
0: Wow. Yeah, like, you know, last night at the comedy show.
2: Yes.
0: I'm waiting in the original thing, like the line that they have where they put the VIP people in this line. And there's these guys there with their wives and they're talking. Oh, you know, we know her family. And I was like, really, from the Bronx? And they were like, yeah, you're from the Bronx. And I was like, yeah. He's like, really? Where'd you go to high school? I said, Christopher Columbus. He goes, me too. And the other guy went to Columbus. And it was like this high school reunion thing. But they went a few years earlier than us.
2: Yeah, they're a little bit older than we were.
0: One guy went with Son of Sam.
2: Oh, wow,
0: Berkowitz,
2: yes.
0: David Berkowitz.
2: Wow.
0: Because he went to our high school, folks. That's the caliber,
2: yes.
0: No pun intended. That's the caliber of person that
2: came out of Christopher Columbus High School.
0: I made that joke up last night. I thought it was pretty
2: funny.
0: It was
2: great. You know, shooting off your mouth. Were you shooting off your mouth again?
0: Logo de Dallas.
2: Okay.
0: Logo de Dallas.
2: What about it?
0: It's being cunning with words in a conversation. To be cunning with words. It's logo de Dallas. And it was first coined by Ben Johnson in 1691, the year before you were born. 1691, Ben Johnson said, don't be logo diadalis.
2: Mm-hmm.
0: Cunning with words.
2: Nip cheese is the word I have. Nip cheese.
0: Oh.
2: What do you suppose it means?
0: What is that?
2: What do you think?
0: Nip cheese.
2: Yeah, what do you think? Try to guess.
0: I think it's like when you're really hungry, but you're not hungry, so you just have a little piece, just a nip of cheese.
2: Not a bad guess, but no, you're wrong. A nip cheese is a penny pincher. Suggesting that the person who cuts costs or quality of everything to the minimum, often to their own benefit. Nip, in this sense, you might use when speaking of nipping off the heads of dead flowers or the nipping of some enterprise in the bud. Maybe like you said in your example, nipping some cheese, stopping it before it gets fully underway. Cheese features the word because it's a staple food, which portions can easily be reduced by trimming them. An idea that we also have in cheese pairing.
0: Logo anamosis.
2: Oh, what's that?
0: Logo osmosis was a word that we had on the original word show that we did words. The original show.
2: The very first one. Okay, yeah.
0: Okay. But, and it was, I never wrote it.
2: Oh.
0: Oh, I got it. Yeah. So logo osmosis was the word for forgetting a word that you already know. Remember we did that? So like if you say, oh, what was that word?
2: Right.
0: That's logo osmosis.
2: I don't remember it, but tell us
0: logo
2: about it.
0: Logo onmosis. Logo right. onmosis.
2: Okay.
0: Okay. But logo messiah
2: right.
0: is the utter disgust of a certain word. So if there's a word that you hate, that's logomessia. Okay? So, you know what I hate? When people take the word especially and say especially.
2: Incorrect.
0: Or espresso and say expresso.
2: Wrong.
0: Right?
2: Yep.
0: Don't you hate that?
2: Or canastracci. It's kind of stressful. It's the same thing.
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2: We've all been to one of these places. It's called a flea market.
0: Yes.
2: So, do you buy
0: flea? I like flea markets. Do you like flea markets?
2: I do. Actually, when we go, my wife puts on a flea collar on me. I don't know why. It's a kinky thing. One theory point.
0: She replaces that leather one with the studs.
2: Right. She does call me a stud, come to think of it. Yeah. One theory points out, you call it a flea market. It points out to a bargain hunter, maybe a nip cheeser.
0: The old nipple cheese.
2: Who declared one of the largest outdoor bazaar markets in Paris in the 1880s, Le Marché aux Puces. The market.
0: The old Marché aux Puces.
2: The market.
0: You know.
2: The market. Let me finish.
0: Skirt the line.
2: Let me. The market lined with stalls of unupholstered furniture, pre-owned clothing, or gently used, I guess they would say, seemed a natural place for nuisance insects to take up residency, and the eccentric moniker stuck. So because they thought that the little insects, little fleas, would come along with the pre-owned clothing, they referred to this market as the flea market.
0: Okay, so what was the word? Something puss?
2: Le marché à puss.
0: Le marché à puss.
2: Right.
0: That is clearly a logomisia.
2: See how it all comes together? That's words on Totally Useless Information with Nick and Roy. Hey, you got change of a 20?
3: Wall Street, Bay Street, NASDAQ, Hang Seng, loonies, toonies, dollars, and yens. This is On the Money with Nick and Roy.
0: Mm-hmm. Because, Nick, original coins were more wedge-shaped than they were round. When they pressed them, they were kind of like wedge-shaped at first. They were called cuis, the Latin word, cuis. Which becomes coin.
2: Ah.
0: It was C-U-E-U-S, cuis. But some people begin to change the phraseology of it, and it becomes coin. Again, we go back to the Latin, Nick.
2: You said earlier about how you always remember your first. The first known standardized...
0: Did I say that?
2: Yeah, you did. It was when you were using one of those loco words or something you were talking about.
0: Yeah, logo.
2: The first known standardized currency is generally considered to be the Lydian stater, minted a gold-silver alloy in the Kingdom of Lydia, which is now modern-day Turkey, around 600 to 610 BC. Earlier forms of the money included the Mesopotamian shekels, around 2500 BC.
0: Yeah, Mesopotamia.
2: As silver weights, clay tokens, and cowrie shells. But Lydia issued the first official stamped coinage, the modern-day Turkey.
0: Wow. I want to go to Turkey.
2: I've heard it's really nice.
0: Yeah.
2: You know who's from Turkey?
0: I like Turkey, too, but it puts me to sleep. If you put all the gold discovered since the first discovery of gold into one cube, it would measure 62 feet. By 82 feet along each side.
2: Okay.
0: Now just think about that. That is a cube the size of a tennis court, 62 feet high. So a six-story cube, solid cube of gold the size of a tennis court.
2: Okay.
0: Now some people might think that doesn't sound like a lot, but that's pretty big, and it's solid gold.
2: Okay.
0: Now I don't know, and I wanted to find out, but there was no... way to find out what it would weigh, because then I would have put a dollar amount on it, because gold is now at some phenomenal prices.
2: It is
0: insane.
2: Yeah.
0: Yeah. So, you know, I want to know where do they keep this so that we can check the weight, Nick.
2: Bring a
0: few chisels with us.
2: Well, they're not horsing around. Mongolia.
0: Again?
2: No, not at all.
0: You hold your horses now?
2: Yeah. In Mongolia, they historically used horse hair in their paper currency to combat counterfeiting.
0: Ooh, that's pretty smart.
2: 1921 to 1924, some banknotes were produced with security features that included fiber, specifically horse hair, embedded into their paper.
0: That's smart. Again, we use the things that we don't need. First you make the glue, then you use the hair.
2: Right. There you go.
0: And you could use some, too.
2: Thank you. You can glue some hair on my head.
0: Stop horsing around, Nick.
2: There you go.
0: Before the Revolution, Nick, right before you were born.
2: Yeah.
0: Before the United States Revolution, Nick, the first bank of the colonies... to make a minted coin, okay?
2: Yeah.
0: Was the Massachusetts Bay Colony Bank. They had a pretty big sign.
2: They did. Yeah, they did.
0: But the Massachusetts Bay Colony Bank in 1652 made the first coin. But they also printed the first paper money in 1690 in the New World.
2: Mm-hmm.
0: They called it not a dollar or a bill. They called it a bill of credit.
2: Ah, okay.
0: Which would eventually be called a bill, which would eventually, the $1 bill would be the most popular, which is called the $1 bill.
2: Right.
0: And then they would just be called bills.
2: You know, I find that...
0: So that's a word thing and a money thing
2: at the same time. It's just remarkable.
0: It's a multitasking, Nick. I can do it.
2: Yes. And you know what? It just made me think of something. You know, I don't pay any bills. And you know what happens?
0: No.
2: I get complimented because they send me something in the mail that says, your bills are outstanding. I'm like, thank you. That's a great compliment.
0: Thank you so much.
2: Thank you. In New Zealand, a $5 note features a native yellow-eyed penguin.
0: Or a native.
2: Yes.
0: Either one.
2: A native one. A native yellow-eyed penguin named Hoiho. On the reverse side.
0: Wait a minute, say this again.
2: In New Zealand, the $5 note features a native yellow-eyed penguin known as Hoiho on the reverse side.
0: In fact, while I was paying my bills, it's like, Hoiho!
2: Exactly. Yes. You know, penguins polish their rocks before they present it to their significant other, you know. They're loyal animals. Yeah. They are.
0: Yeah.
2: Issued in 2015 as part of the Brighter Money series, the orange and brown polymer note won the International Banknote Society's Banknote of the Year Award. There's an award. Mm-hmm. For its design, which also features Mountaineer Sir Edwin Hillary was also on there. So it won a prize.
0: Wasn't he like the Mount Everest guy, Hillary, or something?
2: Sir Edmund Hillary, he might have been.
0: What did he do? Did he find the North Pole or the Mount Everest? What the hell did Hillary do?
2: Well, I don't think it'd be the North Pole because penguins are only in the South Pole, remember?
0: Maybe he found the South Pole, Hillary. Was that the expedition? Sir Edmund Hillary, 2008?
2: Reaching the summit of Mount Olivier. Yeah, the, part of the ninth expedition to Everest. Led by John Hunt.
0: Yeah, the old yellow-eyed penguin, you know?
2: Yep.
0: You know, what's wrong with this sentence, Nick? My wife said to me, what did you do today? I said, I paid the bills.
2: Okay.
0: Let that one mull around in your head.
2: Yeah, just a little bit.
0: So did you do anything else? Nope.
2: Nope.
0: But I do multitask.
2: Yes, you do, apparently.
0: To pay homage, Nick.
2: Yes.
0: Or homage.
2: Homage.
0: Whichever. Hey, mm-hmm. You know, when you're in France, you know, eat. Belgian bread.
2: Eat nip cheese.
0: So, yeah, to pay homage to the 13 colonies, the founders ordered the $1 bill, which was the most used bill at the time.
2: Right.
0: To have 13 arrows, 13 leaves in the olive tree, 13 stars, 13 stripes, and 13 stripes on the shield that appears on the dollar bill.
2: Now, what is the significance of the number 13?
0: 13 colonies.
2: There you go.
0: As an homage to 13 colonies, that's how much you're listening. But okay. But most people think it's some, you know, like a Da Vinci Code type thing set in place by the Templars and all this other stuff.
2: It wasn't.
0: It was actually just, they said we had 13 colonies, and to pay tribute to that, let's put some, like, you know, little codes in here about 13.
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0: Darlene from Windsor, Ontario. Windsor is one of our radio stations, actually, on the iHeartRadio Talk Network, coast to coast. We are. And CKLW is the station, of course. Dear Nick and Roy, we love listening to your show at night. We try to fall asleep to it. Okay. But you.
1: Thank you.
0: Thank you.
1: Yes.
0: You're welcome. Yeah. But you guys make me laugh and cry before I go to bed. Funny. So does Roy's wife. But anyway.
1: So Nick shows up. Right?
0: Here's my question. Darlene asks, my 5-year-old grandson is starting to use the word hack a lot. Mm. Now, yeah. We frown.
1: What the heck is with that?
0: Right. Well, what the heck is that? Right. So we frown upon that for him saying that. And so. Is hack considered to be a swear word? Well, no. Darlene, first of all, thank you very much for your email. We really appreciate you trying to fall asleep to us. Sorry, we can't. This is how useless we are. We can't even do that right to make people fall asleep.
1: Let me ask you a question, Nick. What's the equivalent to the FCC in Canada?
0: CRTC.
1: The CRTC.
0: Yeah.
1: And what is this young lady's name?
0: Darlene.
1: Darlene, let me just say this to you. With the way we have to sanitize this show for the radio, we can say heck.
0: Right. A new study shows, Darlene, that one of the least offensive swear words is heck. Now, some people...
1: So it is considered a swear word.
0: It is, but it's the least offensive one. So some people may still take offense to it since it's a euphemism for hell, which is frequently considered a bad word and viewed as a stronger and more offensive. But... use heck to show you're annoyed, surprised, confused, or to add emphasis to something you say. To heck it is.
1: Harmony.
0: Yes.
1: From Burlington, Vermont. How perfect is that, I thought to myself. Beautiful. A hippie. A hippie.
0: No.
1: Harmony.
0: Harmony is beautiful.
1: What name is the kid Harmony? She says, I love to listen to your show.
0: Thank you.
1: I really think you guys are so funny. My mother is 86 years old.
0: Mm-hmm.
1: She listens to you guys every week. Her name is Betty. So shout out to Betty.
0: On the show today, we talked about money, we talked about sports, we talked about words, and we had this girl.
2: How come you always come and Nick is never with you?
0: Yeah. It's time for the news.
3: And now, from around the corner and around the world, this is TUI News.
0: A team of scientists at the University of Maryland, UMD.
1: The old UMD.
0: UMD is gathering a first-of-its-kind data through a device that you can put on your underwear.
1: Well, wait a minute. What kind of data are they collecting someone's underwear?
0: These smart underwear is able to track whenever a person passes wind or farts.
1: Oh.
0: It may sound silly.
1: They should just hang out with me. They don't even need special underwear.
0: That's right.
1: They should just stand like a foot behind me.
0: Or
1: bring
0: three.
1: Bring a notepad. And a new pen.
0: Right. Don't laugh. It may sound silly. It may sound silly, but this information can be a big help. It could be a big benefit to our health.
1: Oh, you could say it like that.
0: All right. According to the lead scientist behind the effort.
1: Okay.
0: So, while the
1: smart underwear.
0: Right. Yes.
1: Is there a chip in this underwear?
0: Let's see how it works. So, Dr. Brantley Hall, his lab looks more like a factory with multiple 3D printers running at all times. The machines are working constantly to produce devices about the size of a nickel that goes on your underwear.
1: Ah, yeah. Where do they place it, I hope? Well, in this case, they're placing it towards the rear of the underwear to pick up the flatulence.
0: Let's see. Let's continue on to find out. We thought maybe we can advance our science by making a new type of wearable device that can have people wear all day. And it'll teach the scientists of UMD the cell biology and molecular genetics department. A team of scientists developed a device that tracks how many times a person farts.
1: Okay, so what would they do with this information, I wonder?
0: Well, let's see. So there's no scientific baseline in what constitutes a healthy amount of passing gas. But
1: right, that's what I'm saying. So what's the big...
0: So Dr. Hall wants to change all that. So more than one in...
1: Dr. Hall.
0: So more than one in five people report excess intestinal gas. Intestinal. Maybe it's intentional gas. As opposed to
1: I call it intentional. Sometimes when I'm in the elevator, I just want to see the people's faces.
0: Yeah. Weapons of mass destruction. More than
1: one in, that one up, computer.
0: Yes. More than one in five people are reporting excess intestinal gas, but right now there's no objective measure of whether that's telling the truth or not. So we
1: need a baseline.
0: That's right, to continue the research. So initially, Dr. Hall and his team conducted a smaller study with undergrad students. Now, they're going bigger, launching the Human Flatus Atlas.
1: Oh, the Flatus Atlas.
0: Right. It is a national study where anyone in the country can participate. In the United States is where this is from. When you sign up, a smart underwear device is sent to your home. You'll have to wear the device for 3 days in a row.
1: 3 days in a row. You're going to wear the same underwear.
0: I hope not. They're looking for people across the spectrum to participate, including those with high-fiber diets and don't fart a lot.
1: This is a really gross situation.
0: But hold on. So these are the people who have high-fiber diets. He calls them Zen digesters.
1: I have a very high-fiber diet.
0: So then those who do fart a lot, he calls hydrogen hyper-producers.
1: Yeah. Yeah, they'll probably nix you off the earth.
0: Right.
1: You're producing too much hydrogen.
0: Now,
1: global warming problem.
0: there's your source of global
1: warming.
0: You're going
1: along with the hamburger.
0: Our current maximum number of flatulence is 175 times per day.
1: No. Who farts 100 some odd times a day?
0: That's what they're looking to study. And our current minimum number is 4 times per day.
1: Wait a minute. 100 some odd times a day.
0: Right, 175.
1: You're basically, well, this thing will count if you're asleep, but that's 24 hours.
0: Yeah.
1: That means every hour you're farting like 5 times?
0: Pretty much.
1: Every hour,
0: every
1: 5
0: 10,
1: times.
0: Every 10 minutes on the 10.
1: Even while you're asleep.
0: Yeah. That's all the time we have for this episode of Totally.
1: Thank God.
0: Yeah, I know.
1: Thank God. This was a real.
0: It was.
1: You know what. Yeah.
0: You know what we'll do? Just for you guys, because you're really special to us, we're going to scour the internet far and wide to find more totally useless information just for you.
1: And if you sign up for that study and you get chosen, you could say, I am your father.
0: Tell them what else to do.
1: I would say tell everyone you know. But first off, get the newsletter because we're giving it away free. That's number one.
0: Yes.
1: Number two, go to our sponsors like Tom's Place. He's awesome.
0: Yeah.
1: You know, you can go online too.
0: Yeah.
1: Tom's, what is it?
0: Tom-Place.com. Tom-Place.com. Tom's-Place.com.
1: Yeah, he's cool. He's a great guy.
0: Yeah.
1: And also, like, go to our website and look up the birthday message. It's awesome. And thank you so much for telling everyone to listen to the show. 100 countries around the world now. 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And you listening right now. Awesome. Cool.
0: I'm Nick.
1: And I'm Roy.
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21: the National Newsroom of the Canadian Press. I'm Don Mitchell. WestJet began canceling flights ahead of a possible strike by its flight attendants on the weekend. The airline nixed 81 flights on Saturday to avoid leaving both passengers and crew stranded if a work stoppage begins early Sunday. Pay has been a major sticking point in the dispute. Checking in at Toronto's Pearson Airport for a weekend flight, traveler Sonia Kennedy expressed her support for the flight attendants, suggesting they should be compensated for all the hours they spend on the job.
22: If they don't do the job that they're doing for all the hours they work, even if it's not in the air on the plane, at the time when they're doing it behind the scenes, it still helps us, the customers, to have a good flight and to make everything run smoothly. So pay the people.
21: Jobs Minister Patty Hajdu said in a statement that she is in Calgary this weekend with WestJet and the union as they continue mediation. An animal rights activist from Saskatchewan is among those detained on a ship off the coast of Reykjavik, Iceland's capital. The Canadian is on a vessel operated by a group founded by anti-whaling activist Paul Watson. The Icelandic Coast Guard boarded the Bandero Thursday, and the detained Shannon Mann says they were told they were not under arrest, but they could not leave the vessel. The Coast Guard said the seizure of the vessel came after the crew of a whaling ship requested assistance, believing their safety was under threat. Nova Scotia's Liberal Party is about to get its first woman leader. Both of the provincial party's approved candidates for this November's leadership vote are women. Becky Druhan is a former Progressive Conservative cabinet minister in Premier Tim Houston's government. Amanda Mom-Borquette is the deputy warden of Richmond County Council. NDP leader Avi Lewis says he'll pursue a seat in the House of Commons when he feels the party is ready for a national election campaign. The last election saw the NDP reduced to just 7 seats in the House of Commons. Lewis attributes the NDP's staggering losses to widespread anxiety from U.S. President Donald Trump's trade war.
2: The world is a very uncertain and scary place, and the figure of Trump just tromping around doing random stuff all the time has people in a state of perpetual fear.
21: Multiple by-elections are set to take place before the end of the year, with 3 scheduled for August 31st in ridings in Ontario, BC, and Quebec. And authorities have now confirmed 3 people are dead and 7 have been injured in a terrifying shooting near a fast food restaurant in Idaho. Customers in the parking lot were seen running from gunfire at the In-N-Out Burger in Twin Falls. At a press conference Saturday, Police Chief Matthew Hicks said the suspected shooter was among the dead and the investigation will take some time.
3: He was nearby on the scene there. We are working to try to ascertain his identity and the motivations behind that. We'll be able to figure that out in the next coming days.
21: Twin Falls is about 200 kilometers southeast of Boise and has a population of about 56,000. This is the Canadian Press. In sports and the CFL, Saskatchewan Roughriders quarterback Tommy Stevens scored 3 touchdowns. That helped the Riders even their season series with Edmonton, defeating the Elks 28-26. The Roughriders improved to 5-2 and move into sole possession of second place in the West Division. The first place Elks, who haven't made the playoffs since 2019, dropped to 6-2. The game was a rematch. Last week, the Elks picked up a 36-34 road victory in a classic contest. And in Major League Baseball, George Springer had an RBI single and drove in another run with a double as the Toronto Blue Jays top the St. Louis Cardinals 5-1. Springer could be traded ahead of Monday's deadline as the Blue Jays are likely sellers. He was asked if he's had conversations with Toronto's front office about a potential trade.
8: No. I mean, you know, I'm here and I love this team. I love this organization, and as far as I know, I'm here.
21: The Blue Jays' playoff hopes are still alive with the win, improving to 4 games back of a wild card berth. From the Canadian Press, I'm Don Mitchell.
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24: 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Charges include producing, trafficking, and possessing methamphetamine.
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0: Welcome to Coast AM. I am Lisa Gar, your guest host tonight to spend the evening with you. Have you ever been on a really, really good ghost tour? But you know that the best part about the tour is the person that is giving the tour. Joining me tonight is Courtney Mickenvale, and she is a paranormal historian. She's an author, and she has such a fascinating background. Not only is she deeply interested in history and in specific wartime in terms of the Revolutionary War and the Civil War, she is also an expert in the colonial streets of Mystic, Connecticut, and Civil War landscapes of Chickamauga, Georgia. All sorts of great things. But you know what we get to find out about Courtney? She was an actual descendant of accused witches. We will find out more when we come back. 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

0: Welcome back to Coast AM. I'm Lisa Garr, and my guest is Courtney McInvale. She is a paranormal historian, and she is an author. She's an author of Civil War Ghosts of Georgia and Haunted Mystic, and she is also a descendant of accused witches. And here's something really fun. Courtney worked for the FBI and the Department of Homeland Security. And not only does she know her history, but she knows a lot about the history of our country and gets to share with us tonight what she knows about investigating some of America's most haunted locations. Welcome to the show, Courtney. Welcome back, I should say. Nice to meet you.
1: Yeah. It's nice to meet you, too. Thank you for having me.
0: Absolutely. Oh, you sound like a fun storyteller. And how long have you been doing the tours for in... Is it in Connecticut specifically?
1: So I have tours in Connecticut and in Georgia right now. So I'm kind of going between places and have teams in both places right now, which kind of honors my family heritage. But I started doing the tours in Mystic, Connecticut in 2013. So this is our 13th year of doing haunted history tours.
0: Wow. What is it that sparked your fascination about all of the haunted history and the paranormal in the first place? Tell me a little bit about your story.
1: Sure. I think it's really a mix of things. I tell folks I grew up in New England, and New England is no stranger to haunted occurrences and creepy old places. And so if you grow up in New England, you'll grow up in a house with creaky floorboards and flickering lights oftentimes. But when I was getting older, the haunted activity in our house seemed to escalate and more frightening things seemed to happen. And it was around the time that my father was running a business called Postmortem Cleanup, and he was cleaning up a homicides and suicides, and it was supplementing his police officer work. Huh. And my mom is Irish Catholic, and so, you know, we're inherently a little superstitious. So she was calling the priest of the house, you know, telling him it was haunted, and he didn't feel like it was something he could help too much with. He thought it was beyond him. And so he and some other folks referred our family to Ed and Lorraine Warren, and they came to my house when I was 15. So that initial experience with the paranormal, I

0: are also helped me understand the paranormal. And that's why I love giving the tours and explaining the nuances of that in these regions to our guests.
1: Now, who are the characters you just explained, Ed and Lorraine Warren? They sound significant in your life.
0: Yes, I mean, I think now they've become sort of well known in the scheme of the paranormal because of the Hollywood films, The Conjuring and Annabelle. So now I just sort of presume people in the horror and paranormal worlds know them, because those movies were loosely based on the real folks. But they were a couple that resided in Connecticut, and controversial though they may be, they were really pioneers in the idea of paranormal investigation and home cleansings and things like that. And because they were a Catholic couple residing in Connecticut, it was something my family felt was, right for them to call, because they were the only people at that time going to haunted homes and helping folks. And so having this sort of pioneer of ghost hunting and Lorraine being a psychic come to your house when you're, coming of age, I think it was
1: Yeah,
0: just sort
1: big
0: of
1: deal.
0: a definitely a core memory there, and something that I would have to always say influenced at least my curiosity in the paranormal, if nothing else.
1: Yeah, I mean, it's like a celebrity in your own home. So tell me a little bit about your history specifically. So as you went through this, and this was your upbringing, so you're used to having these conversations about the paranormal and ghosts and living in this way. What led you to becoming working for the FBI and so forth? How did you get into that?
0: Yeah, so it's really funny. Even though I grew up in a haunted house and the Warrens came, we lived in a small town. And now I think people are so much more open about sharing their experiences with the unknown and discussing the possibilities of what they may be. But even back when I was growing up in the 90s and early 2000s, it was really kind of considered the occult. And so my family really kept it secret that this was going on. It wasn't public information, and it wasn't something that I was going around being like, this is going to be my career. So I went to college, and I was a really sort of studious academic person, and I majored in international relations and studied abroad. And through that, I got these fabulous internship opportunities with the Naval Criminal Investigative Service, which a lot of people know as NCIS. And I just was so influenced and mesmerized by my time there. I worked in cold case homicide unit there, and I loved putting puzzle pieces together and finding things that folks missed, and in stories and crimes that were decades old, maybe even before me, but being able to just find those missing parts. And I really liked the idea of solving mysteries. And so at the end of my college career, the bureau was hiring. There was a hiring blitz at that time, which was very lucky because there was a recession happening at that time. And so I applied and graciously took the opportunity after my clearance passed, and I was put in a counterterrorism unit. And I worked there for a time, but I was not loving city life. I kind of missed having my own freedoms of in the country, and didn't like commuting in the city every day. So I took an opportunity that arose with Homeland Security and worked in Vermont for a while. And that was the last government job I had, because in Vermont I met this fabulous lady who gave ghost tours and wrote books up there. And I was like, that's my
1: That's
0: dream.
1: what
0: And
1: you
0: she
1: wanted
0: was
1: to.
0: a she was a wonderful mentor to me. And much to the dismay of my mother, I left my very secure government job and created a ghost tour company and started writing haunted history books and just dove into my passion. And it was on a hope and a prayer and no plan. I don't tell people, maybe
1: Well,
0: not the most advisable, but it worked out.
1: it's working out for you. No, that's great. What are some of the experiences, like some of your favorite experiences that you've had, especially in Mystic, Connecticut? And can you tell us a little bit about the history of that area?
0: Yeah, so Mystic is this beautiful seaport community that's in far southeast Connecticut. It's right near the shoreline and right on the Mystic River. And they still have this historic drawbridge that opens up in the center of town and the quaint buildings and the Mystic Seaport Museum that's there. And just sort of this very nautical vibe. And I've always felt that water is sort of a conduit for

0: spirit activity, but they also have a rich indigenous history there with the Pequot tribe who resided there. And in the 1630s, some of the early settlers actually burned Fort Mystic, which was the Pequot fort, and it killed the remaining hundreds of residents of the Pequot tribe that were there. And ever since, Mystic has sort of had these mysterious fires that have recurred in the community and continue to recur. And so a lot of folks sort of liken that back to almost, you know, that sentiment of what you put into the land, it gives back to you. And I think so Mystic always had those deep roots, but it also has connections to the revolution and America becoming America and the War of 1812 and attempted attacks on the area and Benedict Arnold being from Mystic. And so there's all this really rich early American history that's there for better or for worse. And there's tales there that have to do with the Native Americans, Revolutionary War soldiers, sea captains who didn't make it home, cryptids that lurk in the river. And so our tours really try to encompass all of that.
1: Have you seen these first count?
0: I've had experiences when I'm there, but nothing that, like, I would say terrifying. But there's a place called the Captain Daniel Packer Inn, and every experience I have there is when I'm least expecting it, which I think is my favorite kind, because then I do get a little bit spooked, and I like that. It's always when you're looking that you don't get as scared, right? But at the Captain Daniel Packer Inn, there was a seven-year-old girl who passed there of scarlet fever, and she was the great-grandniece of this seafaring fellow who created this inn and is a whole character of himself. And people have seen her, heard her giggling in the stairwell. And the very first time I went in there to interview the owner about the paranormal experiences, to which they have journals documenting them in this building for years that guests can peruse while they're dining, right? She had this little girl kept popping up in the room behind her. And at that point, we had not discussed Ada, who had died in the building or anything like that. And I said, oh, is that your daughter? And she said, well, I suppose I should tell you about Ada. And all of a sudden, after she started talking about it, the little girl stopped peeping her head out from behind the room. And that's when I found out Ada was this seven-year-old girl who passed the scarlet fever in that room we were sitting in. And I've hosted events there since where we've watched, like, the, you know, the covering that goes over the food and the dinner plates actually lift off the food while we're having a dinner event there. The bathroom doors have locked themselves. You can hear sounds. And so Ada is probably one of the best show ghosts of Mystic when it comes to my events. She's so playful. And they send us constant footage of fireplaces starting themselves, music turning on, and it's all believed, a lot of it, to be her boisterous spirit. I do give graveyard tours too, and I've definitely seen shadows and figures and captured voices in there many times as well. So I'm always open-minded to it, and I feel that they're always around, but being able to get anything that's considered evidential is always exciting.
1: Do you ever get scared or tricked by these ghosts?
0: I don't consider them tricksters. I always tell folks to sort of approach spirits with two mindsets. One, if we're operating under the theory that they're people who just lived at a different time, then we approach them as we would approach a living person, with respect. And so if we talk to them respectfully, we'll usually get that back. Occasionally, you might feel uncomfortable, but it's mostly because we don't understand how we're experiencing a physical or audible sensation when someone doesn't have their physical vessel anymore. And that can be a little bit disturbing. But if it's not the fact that we're just communicating with a person who no longer has their body, then a lot of times I subscribe to the theory that we're sort of getting a glimpse of a different time that's still existing in their timeline, and we're for some reason hearing it or seeing it. And in that way, it's not that they're trying to trick us. It's just that the veil is thin between those timelines at that moment.
1: It does give you kind of a sense of security, knowing that these beings can actually still communicate back to this realm. And once they're gone, they're not gone. It makes you really think about your own departed loved ones that way. And can they really come back? I mean, if these ghosts can come back, then why can't our loved ones or other ones that we really want to summon to come back?
0: Yeah, I mean, I think, we don't know if it's a soul that's stuck, if it's someone that we've summoned, if it's someone that's still here. And a lot of times I think that's what we're trying to figure out when we investigate. I think what we feel a lot of times, or what I feel, at least as a paranormal investigator and historian, is that when I get a glimpse of anything, be it a figure on camera, or I'm on a battlefield and I can actually hear gunfire or cannon fire, and when I've captured that sort of thing, I may not be able to tell you if I'm hearing it in a different time, if it's someone doing that because they know I'm there talking to them. But I know that that shows that there's a powerful energy within us as humans that transcends space and time. And that in and of itself is comforting.
1: Yeah, it is. And it would be great if these somehow we could summon that energy, especially if it's from loved ones. Is there ever,
0: Right.
1: was there ever a time where you saw this in, and multiple people saw it at the same time, not just you, but other people saw what was walking in the graveyard or showing up on camera or television or something like that?
0: Oh my gosh, yeah. So a lot of times that's how I would always teach myself, that it was valid what I was seeing. Does anyone else experience anything that's with me? Are any of my friends feeling anything? Are any of my guests seeing anything? One time I was with a friend at the Gettysburg battlefield, and we walked right out and heard drumming and we heard music. And it was a bit of a stormy day, so we thought that that was interesting that the reenactors, wherever they may be, would have been so committed to continuing their tunes because a thunderstorm was coming in. And we saw a groundhog run around, and we didn't see the reenactors. We just heard the music. And so we were walking around the wheat fields, and the music stopped. And I thought that they had sort of packed it in. But I kind of was bummed that I didn't record the sound. And my friend was like, "You should just put your camera on. I'm going to put mine on too, and we should see if we get anything." And so we're out there, we're walking around, another 15 minutes pass, and then the drumming starts again. And I look at her and I sort of mouth to her, "Do you hear it?" She goes, "Yes." And so we both made sure our cameras were recording. And then someone else in our group went and looked and realized that there were no reenactors around, and the music only recorded on my camera, and not hers. And so we were kind of like, "Oh my gosh, we all heard this in person and realized in that moment that there was no one living there." And then I did my weird history nerd thing and realized that the exact time of day that we were there when we first heard the music was when the skirmish in the wheat field started. And the exact time of day when we heard the second music was when it ended. And so that was showing me that there was something going on beyond the veil of time, that we were hearing the battle march in and the battle march out.
1: That just got frozen in time. I mean, that was such a long
0: Yeah.
1: time ago, too.
0: 1863.
1: Yeah. I wonder if it's just because you are so attuned to history and that time that you were able to tune into that. But you said other people did too, right?
0: They heard it too. I will sometimes do things, and of course, this is a test. We're all just investigators test. I'll sometimes play music from that era when I go out into a battlefield to see if there is a spirit. Would this trigger them? Would this be a song they're familiar with? Because I think that's something, I would come back for music. So I think, maybe they would too, or at least it would be of a familiarity and see if that does anything. But interestingly enough, even in Gettysburg, there were soldiers who fought there in 1863 who swore they saw the ghost of George Washington from the 1780s, long before they were there. The 20th Maine said that they saw the ghost of George Washington leading them up to their position on Little Round Top. So I think, maybe there's just no sense of time when it comes to the unknown. So 1863 is a long time ago for us because we look at it in a linear way.
1: It's also frequency. I mean, if you think about it, if you really attune to that frequency, you can, that's what a calling in these spirits are. You know a lot about the history. You know about the what wars and battles happen on which specific fields and areas.
0: Yes.
1: And so if you know what that in scenario is like, just in your imagination, you could go into that area and then you can bring the frequency in of
0: yes.
1: what happened. Is that one of the techniques that you use?
0: Absolutely. Knowledge is power. And I believe that in every aspect of life. And so I like to go in knowing names. I like to go in knowing what happened. Because if I am asking someone from the afterlife to communicate with me, they need to see that I'm interested in learning about them, that I'm not coming there just to trigger them.
1: Yes. So that you are kind of respecting them in a way.
0: Yes.
1: Yeah. And having more people know about their legacy, which probably feels really important and significant. We're actually going to take a quick break and come back. We're going to find out more about what you've learned on some of these battlefields and what it really means. Like, what is the cost of this war? What if these ghosts could tell us something? What would they tell us? So we're going to come back and find out more about your experiences and what you've learned. We'll be right back. My guest is Courtney McInvale, and we're talking about the, a lot of about history and the Mystic Connecticut area. We'll be right back. You're listening to Coast to Coast AM.

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1: Welcome back to Coast AM. 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Stay with me tonight. We'll be right back. 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
1: Back to Coast AM, my guest is Courtney McInvale. And not only does she lead these fantastic ghost tours in both places, in Mystic, Connecticut, and also in Chickamauga, Georgia. Did I say that right, Courtney?
11: Chickamauga.
1: Yeah. Chickamauga.
11: Yeah. It's a Cherokee word.
1: Okay, Chickamauga. And so I'd love to know a little bit about why the American Civil War has such a prominent history in terms of ghosts and hauntings more than any other conflict. Why the Civil War?
11: I think especially for America in such a young nation and in the earlier years of our population, it was minimal. And even during the Civil War, it wasn't anything like the population we have today, but it was a war that impacted the entire area where people were residing, especially the original colonies from the Revolution and beyond. And
1: yes,
11: we had over 640,000 casualties in 4.5 years.
1: Oh my God.
11: We had an estimated 2 million young men that were engaged in this war. And in a pretty young country, that is meaning that there's no way this war doesn't touch every family in America in one way, shape, or form. If it's not someone in your family that's fighting, you definitely have some sort of interest in the war and in what's going on. You're touched by it economically and socially. And so you have all of those impacts on our country. And what I think is the biggest part is this was American versus American. This was brother versus brother. This was us against each other in our own backyard. And that energy with the actual statistics and capacity I was showing you just exemplifies everything.
1: What do you learn or gain from the humanity of that particular war?
11: I think, and I was talking with some folks about this earlier today as well, it's so, so important to learn the human stories of war, to really understand its impacts and to understand what each and every life meant. And when I look at the Civil War, I don't look at good versus evil. I look at all these young men who thought that they were going to lose their home, that thought that they would have no means to communicate with their family, that thought that they would never see the girl they liked again, that thought that they would never eat a home-cooked meal from their mom again. And you can read all of their letters, which I've spent hours doing of my life, days, weeks, and learn how very human each of them are and how they're out here because they think it is the right thing to do. And I think that shows that human element of all of us are just trying to do our best and trying to do what's right by the people we love, and that that has stood true through time. And knowing that so many of them lost their lives at age 18, 19, 20, trying to do that does add a heartbreaking element. And I think that's why it's so important that we continue to tell their stories from their perspective and honor them in that way.
1: I think, and it must be loud in that experience, like to really have those voices be heard is probably the last thing that really is needed at that time, is to have their voices feel heard, have that history live on, continue the stories. I would think that there would be more paranormal activity during that or on those specific areas of where the Civil War took place. Have you noticed, or comparatively in other battle torn areas, that there have been more, there's been more activity where the Civil Wars broke out?
11: I notice a huge increase in activity in Civil War battlefields. And I definitely, there's a certain amount of energy that's left from the violence that transpired there. But I also, like I said, I read the first person accounts as best I can. And what a lot of these men and families documented is that they knew death was inevitable, that it likely would come early for them, especially as the war drug on. But what they feared most was being forgotten or not having their body brought back home. And what happened during the Civil War is a lot of the soldiers that were the ones that were fighting were far from home. They didn't have money. Their bodies were left in shallow graves, retrieved later and either put in a national cemetery, which was for the Union soldiers, or the ladies of the South came and tried to gather the Confederate soldiers, and they made some Confederate cemeteries. But not all of these were where they resided. A lot of them were close to where they died or at a more sort of community area. So when I think of them not getting brought back home to their family, maybe not having those last words, hospitals at these sites are filled with stories of men knowing they were going to die and hoping they could get one last letter home with one last word. And I think it's that desire to make sure that their memory lived on is why we feel so much energy at these places, because it was cut short before they could. But historically speaking, it really is fascinating because Victorian mourning practices really increase after the Civil War. That's why you see people making masks, having multiple day funerals, huge processions, wearing black mourning gowns. A lot of these Civil War widows would wear them for years or the rest of their lives, showing how much this touched them. And that shows it on a spiritual and a physical level.
1: Where would you find these types of letters? Where do they live?
11: Yeah. So Sometimes they're in people's private collections, descendants, collectors, museums. There's some wonderful museums around the country that I visit everyone you can at every battlefield. But there's also archives and libraries and history rooms. And I go sit and spend a lot of time in those and subscribe to a lot of archives. And if I go around and there are letters in need of saving, I'm going to be the one who saves them. But sometimes they are just in all of these little spaces. So I tell folks, when you visit places, go to those little museums, go to those little places, because they have all these things that descendants didn't know what to do with. And a lot of those are letters.
1: Yes, yes. My mom has a whole trunk of letters that my father sent from Vietnam. And I recently heard of a place that you could have those uploaded, like digitized, and make them nationally available, which does show the humanity of what was happening during that time.
11: And it's important, because I think we are so quick, and this could be, you know, in education, we've always been told to memorize dates and names. Mm-hmm. And what is a date and a name if we don't know the story? And when we read, oh, this is so-and-so who, you know, what had his mom and his girlfriend at home and he loved his dog and, you know, all these things, you start to like say, well, I love my mom and I love my dog. And, you know, or they'll write funny jokes, or, you know, I did a program once where I was doing like love letters for Valentine's, but some of them were just like, oh my gosh, I'm so worried you're seeing someone else. Or, you know, like they'll be like, I'm going to come and I'm going to check. And they would write little jokes, or they would try to be like, I've grown out my mustache because I think you would like it. And, you know, just these things that, you know, maybe we say those things via text message in relationships or whatever, but you see these in letters and you're like, It's the equivalent of someone I love, just at a different time. And they're out there and they'll say, I'm holding this letter on my knee. It's raining. I've been out in the field all day. And you can picture it, but they're just trying to have that human connection.
1: Right.
11: And that's so important for us to remember.
1: That's pretty much all they did have at that time, and they're in terms of communication. And they could just hope it got back to their loved ones. Let me ask you about you, your story. I noticed in your bio that you're an actual descendant of accused witches. How did you find that out?
11: Yeah, so I, because of my passion for history, also have a passion for genealogy. And I had an aunt before she passed away who was passionate about it as well. And we would always deep dive and go into books and archives about our family. And she said to me, Courtney, have you heard of Alice Lake? And I said, no. And she goes, she was the first executed witch in Massachusetts before Salem. And I had studied Salem, but I hadn't looked at what had happened in the 40 years prior to Salem. And Alice was in Dorchester, Massachusetts, and she had lost her son, who was a toddler. And she felt very brokenhearted. Mm-hmm. And she felt like, in a way, she could still feel his spirit. So she started communicating to his spirit, and some neighbors heard her talking to him after he passed away. And she was executed for that, for talking to the dead. And that was her witchcraft crime. And she was my 12th great grandmother. My aunt found out, like, direct line. And I found that so fascinating, that one of America's early settlers, one of my direct ancestors, her crime was talking to the dead. And I thought, you know, how fitting that here I am 12 generations later, and instead of it being a crime, we're making it special, you know? And
1: I was
11: so
1: wondering,
11: I mean, that honors her.
1: I was thinking you must have some type of past life with this, or you just explained it, to have a genealogical link to talking to the dead. Have you ever had your own psychic or paranormal experiences?
11: Yeah. And I, you know, don't advertise it as much because, I don't know, maybe it was all my training at the FBI Academy.
1: Right.
11: And really trying to be, I like being fact-based and corroborating and, you know, making sure that history is honored. And so sometimes in the circles I run, and it's really important, I stay factual. But in my, you know, more private life, I do consider myself intuitive. I do readings. I do connections. and those sorts of things. And so that's always my sort. I do tea leaf readings and things like that, like my Irish ancestors did. And so I sort of do that more privately with friends and, you know, folks that know. It's just sort of a way of carrying on that tradition, you know, in my family lines of, you know, whatever you want to call it, magic, I guess.
1: Well, yeah, I mean, it's the veil. Maybe it's just a practice, too. I mean, there's also a permission when you practice or family members have practiced this way or of communicating with those without just souls, I guess we could call them. Do you have any types of theories like time block theory or time as it plays a role in the readings that you do or paranormal, anything like that?
11: Oh, absolutely. Like I have a few theories. One theory is that there are spirits within each of us that exist with and without our physical body. And those sometimes have the ability, whether it's because of the area that we're in or because of what we're communicating about, to communicate back with us or show their presence. And that's sometimes when we see figures or get an intelligent response on audio. But I more subscribe, the more I investigate, especially historic haunts, to sort of that more block universe theory that all these timelines are happening at the same time. And that's why sometimes we hear things and see things, but they don't appear like they're communicating directly to us. And when that happens, I sort of believe that that is existing in another time and we are able to pick up on that energy from our timeline. And so I call it like ghosts of the past and ghosts of the future. We don't know what timeline that they're existing in. And that's not less paranormal. It just means it's not an active haunt. They're still living in their timeline and we're in ours. And we are having those timelines at the same time. That's something that I truly do believe is happening, especially when we go to battlefields and historic places.
1: So time has kind of collapsed. It's all happening simultaneously.
11: But yes, and I think we feel it in these areas because of when massive things happen there, it makes it a more sensitive geographic location.
1: Right. It's really intense energy. Absolutely.
11: Yes. Yes.
1: It's just like an intense memory will last and be more indelible in the brain than a positive, just happy type of memory.
11: It'll yes,
1: and trauma.
11: Yes, exactly. Mm-hmm. And it leaves an imprint on the land. And mm-hmm. I do think that that happens. And so even though that timeline is still existing, what happened there has still affected the land and our timeline. And that's how we can sort of cross over. I mean, I had an incident in Gettysburg that was just the most bizarre. And it was almost like timelines crossed and myself and what I believe was a spirit or someone existing in that timeline saw each other for a second. And I think we were both scared. And it's only happened to me once in my life. And I go investigating a lot and researching.
1: Yes.
11: And I remember I was standing there and I saw this soldier, you know, in uniform, and it was 10 p.m. at night. This was back when you could go on the battlefield at that time. And he had this deer in headlights look, and so did I. And I was calling out for my partner at the time. I was like, oh my gosh, there's this person. He didn't see him. We got in the car. The car starts lighting up that there's someone standing near it that we're going to run over. Uh-huh. It's like, you know, putting off all these alarms. I'm looking, I still see the person. He's looking at me and we're driving off. And then I could see him sort of dissipate and I was shaking. Mm-hmm. And I started thinking, how on earth did that happen? And I'm like, well, if he saw me, I'm a lady in trousers wandering around a battlefield.
1: Yes.
11: Doing Lord knows what. And if he is there, say at the time of the Battle of Gettysburg, and there is this conflict happening, you know, he's got to be very confused by that. And I'm thinking, hey, it's, you know, 2023 or whatever. Like, I'm not expecting that. So it was just a very strange sort of congruence where maybe occasionally there's moments where it can cross that closely to each other.
1: Fascinating. Did your partner see the same thing or just your reaction?
11: No, just my reaction. We did go back to like this Airbnb, and that night it was just chaos. Like my backpack flew off a chair. The bedpost moved on a bed. We had another like team member with us, and he saw someone standing by his bed. Mm-hmm. And it was just like chaos ensued after that, which makes me think there was definitely a big brush with energy that night.
1: Well, yeah. And maybe the veil was thinner. Do you ever notice that if you go out during the full moon or specific solstice, do you ever notice that there's a better time to have connection?
11: Oh, yeah. Definitely. If you go out on solstices and Beltane and things like that, that's when our ancestors communed with the dead. And that energy is something we can still absolutely tap into.
1: Okay. So we're going to find out if there's other areas also, or how we could go find our own areas of connection in. Also, you can check out the Seaside Shadows Haunted History Tour in Mystic, Connecticut, and Westerly, Rhode Island. So you can check those out. It's called Seaside Shadows. And we will be right back. 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

0: Behind Leah's first days back at school, there's a Bell phone plan.
1: Hi, sweetie. How's it going?
2: I'm okay. I met lots of new people, but I still haven't been invited to any parties. Never mind, Mom. Turns out I'm good. Love you.
1: Awesome. Have fun. Leah?
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12: From the National Newsroom of the Canadian Press, I'm David Augustine. The last 24 hours have been a bit of a scramble for some travelers with WestJet bookings as the airline canceled flights ahead of a possible strike by flight attendants. 81 of Saturday's scheduled flights were scrubbed, prompting last-minute replacements for some. Sonia Kennedy was returning home to Calgary via Toronto from New York and was one of several who had to find an alternative. She told the Canadian Press that she believes flight attendants should be compensated for all the hours they spend on the job. The BC Wildfire Service says it is strategically positioning ground personnel and aerial resources to respond to new fires as quickly as possible. The agency says a cold front has been moving through the area and that could increase winds, making firefighting efforts challenging. More than 1,800 properties have been ordered evacuated in the Thompson, Nicola, and Caribou region, which covers an area more than 70 kilometers long and 65 kilometers wide. Toronto dermatologist Dr. Julia Carroll says she feels like progress made in educating people about sun damage and skin cancer is sliding backwards, especially with the current tan maxing trend. Tan maxing promotes maximum sun exposure with minimal, if any, sunscreen and is alarming parents and dermatologists.
13: The UV index is meant to be a warning system to tell people to, increase their protective measures, whether it's sunscreen or staying indoors, using some protective clothing, seeking shade. But in fact, now it's a lot of teenage girls are doing the opposite.
12: Dr. Ivan Litvinov, an associate professor of dermatology at McGill University, says although Gen Z coined the term, many people in previous generations also overexposed themselves to the sun's UV rays when they were young. RCMP in Nova Scotia have charged a man with multiple sex crimes involving youths and say there may be more victims. Here's Canadian Press reporter Lisa Laporte.
14: Mounties say the investigation started last month after they learned a missing young person was staying at the home of a 38-year-old man. Then they learned other youths had allegedly spent time with the man either at his home or on trips away. Police searched a home in Chester Basin, some 60 kilometers west of Halifax on Wednesday, arresting the man and seizing electronic devices.
12: The suspect has been charged with luring a child, four counts of sexual assault and four counts of sexual interference. Police in Rochester, New York say they are looking for suspects after a woman was killed and two others were injured in a shooting earlier Saturday morning during the city's Puerto Rican festival. Investigators say the incident began when a large crowd began gathering late Friday night in downtown Rochester and blocked a busy street. In a press conference, Police Chief David Smith said gunshots rang out just after midnight while the crowd was dispersing, and officers later found an injured woman who succumbed to her injuries. Organizers say the three-day festival typically draws about 25,000 people. This is the Canadian Press. In sports, Kevin Gausman got a standing ovation from a sold-out crowd at Rogers Centre in what may have been his final appearance with the Blue Jays as Toronto topped the St. Louis Cardinals 5-1. Gausman is likely on the trading block ahead of Monday's deadline. He says he had a lot of emotions running through him as he walked off the field.
6: I mean, just appreciation for receiving that kind of love, you know? Like, I mean, I've played long enough, played this game long enough to... Those things don't happen all the time.
12: Gausman pitched 5 2/3 innings of one-run baseball, striking out 4, but allowing 9 hits and a walk. The win kept the Blue Jays' playoffs hope alive as they improved to 4 games back of a wild-card berth. And Sydney Taylor hit a 3-pointer with less than a second remaining and finished with 29 points as the Chicago Sky took down the visiting Las Vegas Aces 84-83 in WNBA action on Saturday. From the Canadian Press, I'm David Augustine.
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1: 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I am Lisa Garr, and if you love listening to George Norrie on the Gaia Network, I also have a show on the network as well called Inspirations, and I've got a couple hundred episodes over there. 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

0: Welcome back to Coast AM. My guest is Courtney McInvale, and we've been talking with her. She is a paranormal historian, an author, investigator, and she's really known for bringing America's haunted past to life through the historical research that, and storytelling that she does through her Seaside Shadows Haunted History Tours. And they are in Mystic, Connecticut, Westerly, Rhode Island, and she really has a passion for this. We've been noticing. In addition to ghosts and hauntings and so forth, what about paranormal activity around these battlefields? Is there anything that you can share with us or tell us that you've experienced?
1: Oh, yeah, absolutely. So I've experienced, as we were kind of talking about earlier, hearing cannon fire, hearing drumming, hearing voices, feeling taps on my shoulder, things like that, especially around Civil War battlefields here in Chickamauga, Georgia, where I am, and Gettysburg and Sharpsburg and all sorts of places that I've had the privilege of spending time in. But a lot of the paranormal activity in these places is something that is a regular occurrence for folks. There's stories of ladies in white. There's a cryptid called Green Eyes that lives here at Chickamauga.

0: needed help, so he followed him. And his friend pointed to a bush, and he saw shoes in the bush, and he pulled the shoes out, and it was his friend that had guided him there. And then the specter of his friend vanished because he had pulled out his friend's body. And he documented that the rest of his life, he tried to prove that that couldn't have happened. And on his deathbed, he said, "I know I saw him that day, and I know the afterlife is real." And these stories that come from these people, and then standing there where that happened sometimes, is just the most profound experience.
1: Yeah, because the energy is still very connected, I'm sure.
0: Yes.
1: And how do you conjure? I mean, have you ever brought or invoked a spirit on the battlefield?
0: No, I don't believe in conjuring. I always just try to be open to what is, to be receiving of the energy in that moment. I would never make a living person do anything they don't want to do. And so I feel that way with the dead as well. If they are there and they need to communicate, I offer that. So I will always say, "I'm here to learn from you. If I can help you, I don't pick sides, and I'm here to honor you. And so if there's anything that you need to say or you need me to know, and so I'll introduce myself and offer it in that way, but I don't believe in conjuring, a spirit."
1: Do you have any things that you would tell people to do or not to do when they're looking or doing some of these ghost tours or in the battlefield area? Are there things that you should do, should not do?
0: Oh, yes, you should always be respectful to the grounds, to the people that reside there, to the people that are their family that are still alive today, and act as if those people are standing right next to you, and don't do anything you wouldn't want them to do. Treat them as you want to be treated. Again, treat them as if they're still alive. Address them by their proper names. Introduce yourself. Ask permission to speak and to be where you are. Even if it's all theory, we're still operating under the theory that we're with our fellow human beings, whether they lived 100 years ago, 20 years ago, 200 years ago, they're our fellow human beings. So I always tell people, go with respect and you'll catch more flies with honey, and you will get more responses on your audio. You'll get more sensations, more sightings, just simply by being respectful.
1: If you honor the spirits and the energy and so forth. We've got a bunch of calls
0: Yeah.
1: coming in. Let's go to our wild card line, Blake in Brownsboro, Texas. Blake, do you have a question for Courtney McInvale?
2: Yes, thank you. The question for Courtney is, I've seen a man walking down the road out here in the country where I live, out here in East Texas. There's
1: Texas.
2: a little community called Union Hill. And what that community is an old base camp for the Union soldiers. And there was a significant Confederate prisoner of war camp there. And we don't do any really Civil War enactments out here in these parts at all. There is a rail line, and so I seen this fellow walking, and he was wearing a faded Confederate uniform, and rugged leather boots, and he had a tobacco pouch and a real strange look on his face, like he was completely bewildered. And so I stopped and I talked to him for a bit, and I was telling him there's nothing down there, because I thought he might have walked off the railroad and just looking for a place to go. And so I tried to get him a line to the town, and I'd have kind of been wishing that I just had taken him in there and kind of queried him more, because I could have probably found out that he was kind of like a vestige of that time, and he was so amazed at everything. He wouldn't even speak back, but his eyes looked like he knew what I was saying, and he was so bewildered. And I'm just kind of wondering if these ghostly vestiges of time happen, where they fade in and fade out, because maybe he was thinking he was away from the camp, and he didn't even realize that he'd been deceased for 100 years or so,
1: Interesting.
2: Have you ever heard of anybody experiencing something like that?
0: Yeah, actually,

0: immediately comes to mind. There is also a Civil War prison camp in Georgia called Andersonville. And there is a priest who would go administer last rites to men before they passed. And there's a story of a man who ran into him on the street, this priest in the 1980s, so well after
1: Wow.
0: the Civil War had ended. And the priest put his hand on his head and said a prayer. And the man was very spooked because he knew it was the last rites prayer. And he saw the priest walk away. And he went to the visitor center and they said that, oh, you met the father and people see him. He does this. And he still existed in the realm of that prison camp. And it's so fascinating that you bring up these camps because there is so much sickness and tragedy there, not just for the prisoners, but for the guards who were exposed to these conditions as well, and the people administering the rites, and that sadness and that death in that area, that has is like a battlefield. It leaves this mark, and it kind of is like what happened to me in Gettysburg, where we saw each other for a moment, where it's almost as if those timelines cross and there's some awareness of it, but it doesn't seem real either.
1: So this was an actual person that you saw, but it didn't, he didn't speak back to you, right, Blake?
2: But he was as real as somebody standing right there. You could hear,
1: It's
2: I could hear
1: wild.
2: his foots kind of shuffle, he's not the only apparition that I've seen. I've had actual people walk into my room like they were here on business, and they were just as real as you could be. I could hear them. I couldn't. My wife was standing at the doorway trying to tell me something, but I couldn't hear her because all these people that were here, just as real as life. And one of them actually walked over to me, and she kind of like looked down because I was still sleeping, kind of, and she kind of like looked down at me and looked me straight in the face and just kind of a pretty winsome smile, and just like, I see you and you see me. And then just about the time I was wanting to reach out to touch her to see if she was real, she was back up off with the other gaggle of girls and chatting away. And I was talking to my wife while they're still there, and they were as real as everything. And I
1: But she
2: finally
1: didn't see
2: just
1: them,
2: reached
1: right?
2: forward and I tried to touch them. And as soon as I would have made contact, they slowly vanished.
1: But your
2: Slowly.
1: wife didn't
2: They didn't
1: see
2: take
1: them,
2: out. They
1: right?
2: didn't disappear. They just slow. And yeah, she was there, and I was talking to her, and she was talking, and she was kind of dumbfounded because there was nobody there. And I'm asking her who these people were. I thought they were realty ladies or something.
1: And she did not see them
2: When
1: at
2: they
1: all.
2: disappeared, the back, when they disappeared, see, I'm mostly blind, but I can still see something. I could see them really clear, but when they disappeared, I could see the fuzzy background of where they were all standing. But it was just as I would have contacted one of them, and they were real as life.
1: Wow. Thank you so much for your call. I appreciate that
0: Yes,
1: story.
0: thank you. I think you have a gift.
1: Yeah. I mean, do you see this as well? Have you had that close of an experience, Courtney?
0: Where, when I was younger, I think I did, especially growing up in the house, where there was so much activity. I had experiences like that. I think because I was so nervous at that time, as I expanded in my career, I always wanted to have a little more control over it. So I try to sort of set these boundaries with spirits, like we're going to talk to each other on mutual terms. We're not going to bombard each other or, come out of nowhere. And I try to go with it that way. If I do that for you do that for me. Like, no spooking me and coming into the bedroom when I'm
1: Right.
0: trying to go to sleep. Yeah.
1: Right. Boundaries. Boundaries.
0: Yes, boundaries. It's important with living and dead people.
1: How do you deal with skeptics that don't believe or know that you have, they really just don't choose to believe that you've had these experiences or even follow the history? And they're very specific historians.
0: I don't mind skeptics at all because I think, they're still, again, they still appreciate the story. They still appreciate what an oral tradition has provided. They still appreciate that those who came before them may have believed in something. And I'm not telling anyone what to believe. I'm not telling them to believe what I say. I say, this is what was documented. This is the history that matches it. you can decide what you think that is, if anything, or what these folks did believe. Was this them trying to make peace with death that would be certain? Or did they really see this thing? Did I really see this thing? What is your interpretation? But I think it's important to be skeptical because none of us truly know. So I encourage them to ask questions. And if they come on the tour and they don't believe in the paranormal, 9 times out of 10, they'll say, I really loved the history and those were really good stories. And I'll say, right. Great, that's all I needed.
1: They're usually with the guy that does, and then, or the girl that does. And then,
0: oh, yes. Oh, yes. There's always in every couple that comes on the tour, there's someone who's all in, right? And then there's mm-hmm. the other maybe reluctant passenger. But my goal is to make sure they both have a great time and that there's something for both of them, whether it's the educational aspect or the paranormal aspect or both. I just want them to both gain something from the experience.
1: What is it like to have a ghost tour company? I mean, is it a fun thing to do? And how often do you do these tours? And what are some of the ups and downs of it all?
0: It's fun and stressful and everything in between. Mm-hmm. So when I started Seaside Shadows and Mystic in 2013, we only went out a few days a week. It was just me as a guide. Now we go out every single day, 2 to 3 times a day. We do day tours and night tours to accommodate day travelers and night travelers. And we have a team of 6 guides so that everyone is trained and they have all these different strengths, and we all have paranormal investigative equipment, and we have 3 different tours. And then in Georgia, the same thing. We have a team here. We're a bit smaller because we're newer here at Southern Shadows. I opened here last year in Chickamauga. And so we have a smaller team. I'm down here, boots on the ground. And we have the founder of the Green Eyes Festival working with us. And we go out 5 nights a week right now. And then we're adding some day tours on the weekends to accommodate, again, some of those day trippers that come in.
1: What type of equipment do you use?
0: So on our tours, we allow guests to use electromagnetic field detectors and dowsing rods, and we teach them, they're sort of old school, new school methods of potentially detecting a spirit in the area. And so that's something that we make sure people get to use on every tour. And then in some of our more investigative experiences, if we have more time together, we might bring out an SB7 spirit box, which the theory is by, going through radio stations rapidly and generating white noise, that spirits can manipulate the white noise to communicate. So that's something we like to test out and see. We use something called a REM pod that emits electromagnetic energy. And if you put that in a stationary area, the theory is that a spirit could manipulate that. And sometimes we just use like thermal guns to detect temperature changes. And I encourage folks too to use their cameras, their voice memos apps. You don't have to have a lot of fancy things to talk to the spirits.
1: But you can also, have you heard back from some of your guests that they have had and recorded specific sounds and voices and so forth?
0: Yeah. Yes, we've recorded names of people that we've talked about. We've recorded voices on tours. A lot of my guests actually really love using the dowsing rods. They feel like they get a lot of yes or no information on that. And it's fun because I think for guests especially, and this was something I learned, it was one of like my business things is, yes, it's great to listen to stories, but in the era of media where we're sort of scrolling on our phone every 2 seconds, it's hard to listen to a story for that long. So them being able to hold something in their hands and interact potentially with that story or the spirit in that story was a really good thing for our guests. So it's a more immersive experience that way and less of a listening experience. So that was something I learned along the way as well.
1: Have you ever had this same spirit come through to different people, different guests over time?
0: Yes, yes. There's actually a really funny one in Mystic. He died during the American Revolutionary War in an attack led by Benedict Arnold. And his name is Thomas. And Thomas loves to come through on tours. He always shows up on guest cameras, guest audio. And I haven't been around. And I actually got some of my guides telling me that they recorded him asking where I was on a tour and stuff, because I had been there for so long, and then I went to Georgia. So
1: where's Courtney?
0: It's funny. Yeah, where's, like, she hasn't talked to me in a while.
1: That's
0: yeah.
1: funny. All right, yeah. Well, we're going to come back, continue to take listener calls. We're listening with, we're talking with Courtney McInvale, and she has the Shadow Sea, sorry, it's SeasideShadows.com, and that's the name of her tour company website, and you can check out the tours there in Mystic, Connecticut. We will be right back. 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
1: Welcome back to Coast AM. Courtney McInvale is my guest, and she has a great tour company, ghost tour company called SeasideShadows.com. And as well as being a paranormal historian, she has several books as well that she's written on paranormal experiences or ghost experiences and also historical experiences. Courtney, could you mention a couple of the books that you've written and any special events that you have coming up with the tours?
2: Sure. So the first book that I had come out was Haunted Mystic. It came out when we started our tours in Mystic. And then Revolutionary War Ghosts of Connecticut followed that. It was shortly thereafter that I got sort of involved in the Civil War stuff or re-involved in that part of my life. So Civil War Ghosts of Connecticut and Civil War Ghosts of Georgia Volumes 1 and 2 came after that. We have our tours operating daily in Mystic. We have special investigations coming up in October, and we even have a haunted sail ride coming up in October with the Argia Cruises. And so you can find that information at seasideshadows.com. And at our partner in Southern Shadows, where I am in Chickamauga, Georgia, we have our tours running every Tuesday through Saturday, the Haunted Heart of Chickamauga. And we're going to be hosting some classes in here at our storefront soon on some local Civil War history, women of the Civil War era, and things like that. And very exciting. In April, I have partnered with the Booze, Brews, and Barbecue team that's adjacent with Shinedown, and we will be hosting an event in Chickamauga called Congress of Spirits, which will be a huge paranormal and music festival. So you can mark your calendars for that. I'm very excited.
1: Ooh, in April of next year?
2: Yes, April of 2027, yes.
1: Now, is there, you said an investigation that was going on? What type of investigation?
2: So we host burial ground investigations where we teach guests about etiquette of investigating and how to talk to historic spirits and how to do that sort of morally and ethically, and then guide them through the process through our historic cemeteries. Mm-hmm. So that's something that you can join in as well.
1: Very cool. All right, we'll be back. We're going to take some callers when we come back right after this break, Courtney. So just hang on with us and we'll be right back. 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

0: Welcome back to Coast AM. I'm Lisa Garr, and my guest is Courtney McInvale, and she is from the Seaside Shadows Haunted History Tours in Mystic, Connecticut, among many other places, seasideshadows.com. We have a couple of callers here that I wanted to get to, Courtney. Let's go to Ross in Nebraska. Ross, do you have a question for Courtney McInvale?
1: Lisa, thanks for taking my call.
0: Yeah,
1: Courtney, I was wondering if you ever got around any other parts of the country, like Little Bighorn or the Alamo, maybe the World Trade Center.
0: That's an interesting one, to see if there's any activity there.
1: Yeah.
2: Yes. Yeah. So I haven't done the Alamo. I need to. I need to spend more time in Texas. I go out to East Texas a lot for music, but I need to be doing more ghosty stuff when I'm there. I have been to the site of the World Trade Center and some more, I guess you would call them modern tragedies. Only once did I investigate sort of a modern tragic site, and I did try to, it didn't feel right. It felt like too recent. And I think that there's just something about me wanting to keep it more historic. I've done the Northeast, the Southeast, and I'm starting to bridge out more towards the middle. So Texas is on my list.
0: So in terms of, what about Pearl Harbor or anything out in still historical? Have you gone out to those areas?
2: No, I've never been out there. That is definitely on the list for me. I've gone out west, but only when I was younger, and I wasn't really investigating the paranormal. Mm-hmm. When I spent my time in California and things like that, I wasn't doing that as much. So most of my research for, you know, Haunted America stuff is East Coast, and, you know, maybe getting toward the middle.
0: Do you ever have the ability to turn this off or to protect yourself or not to have any communication whatsoever?
2: Oh, I mean, I definitely feel like I do. And as I was saying before, it comes to a lot of respect. And so I always sort of tell them, you know, like, I have my boundaries. You got to let me live your life, live my life. You know, it can't be that emergent if they're dead. Right. So they've got to like hang tight, that they'd be bothering me, but I do sort of, yeah, I do shut off like, when there's certain times and I don't want to pay attention to it and I want to be present in the moment, I will sort of turn off that part of my brain. And I remember talking with Lorraine Warren about it when I was 15, because at that time I thought it was, you know, just such a terrible sentence to feel like I had to see spirits and things like that. And she would say, well, just, you know, ignore them, honey. If you don't pay them attention, it's like when you cold shoulder someone, they will go away. And so I would do that when I didn't want to deal with it. I wouldn't.
0: Probably easier than putting your head in a metal box, I think.
2: right. And you know what? Like, I don't know. Maybe I do that with living people too. Once I get annoyed, I just start ignoring them. But it does work, and they will respect that. And, you know, and then you can open up the conversation and say, you know, not right now. I need this time for me. And so just set that boundary the same way and you can shut it off. I don't look at it as a bad thing. Just look at it as like, it's okay. You can talk to them in a few hours or tomorrow if you want.
0: Yeah, that makes sense. All right, let's go back to our callers. And I think it's Aishas in Hawaii. Or Laishas, welcome.
3: This is Aishas. I am Aishas. I'm calling from Maui, Hawaii.
0: Ah, wonderful. A little earlier for you there.
3: Yeah. We're about 5-6 hours ahead. But anyways, I'm from upstate New York, and I had a small out of pots business. And I was making an early delivery in my car, and it just died all of a sudden. I coasted to a stop, and right in front of the oldest graveyard in town from, like, late 1700s, early 1800s. And I had... And the car wouldn't restart, so I started walking back to my store. It was about a mile or so, and I kept having a feeling somebody's following me. When I got back to my store, they got a line of spirits at my counter, like they wanted to talk to me. I kept saying, I don't know what you want. I'm like, I can't talk to you. I can hardly even see them.
0: So what kind of business?
3: Of them, yeah. I don't know if these were all people from the graveyard. Obviously, they probably were, but a very small graveyard, so it must have been like almost everybody there.
0: Did you ever find out what they did to your car?
3: No, I forgot to say that. When I went back to my car, it started up fine and drove back. But it just died right in front of the graveyard, and I had to walk back to the store, and I had these line of spirits that followed me and lined up at my counter like they wanted to ask a question. They didn't say anything. They just stood there, and they slowly disappeared one by one.
0: And nobody else saw them.
3: I thought it was a story I should share, especially when she's, you know, into the...
0: I love it.
3: Yeah. Courtney's into the graveyard thing, you know. And I never talked to anybody about this because it was really strange to me.
0: Yeah, apparently it's a pretty common phenomenon, though. And you're not alone. You're not alone.
2: That's really interesting. It actually, there's a story that kind of reminds me of it because there is a cemetery in Atlanta called Oakland Cemetery. And one of their most famous stories is like the roll call of the dead. And that every night that you can hear a voice calling out the names of these dead soldiers and you can see them line up if you're there at the right time. And of course, the spooky part is if you stay there long enough that you'll hear your name called. With the roll call of the dead. But it makes me think of that, them all sort of lined up in one place, in a, you know?
0: Yes. There's a grave site in Boston, and it's where Sam Adams is buried and several other prominent figures in our U.S. history. And there's a bar across from that, and you can actually sit and have a Sam Adams beer while looking at Sam Adams' grave, and it's really fun. I mean, not fun, but it is. I mean, there's just history everywhere. And you're going to get a lot more of that in the East Coast. But I, as he mentioned, he saw that when he was in New York. Do you have any desire to go anywhere else in New England or do ghost tours in specifically in Boston? There's a lot of history in Boston.
2: Yeah. So for a little while, we kind of like talked about it as a company, and I did do tours in Salem and in Concord, Massachusetts for a little while. And I loved it. But one of the things, you know, we were talking about the hardships or, you know, the ups and downs of tourism business is New England is very weather dependent. Mm. And we have a very small on season when it comes to being able to do outdoor activities.
0: Right.
2: And expansion in New England was hard because, you know, we really have summer and in part of fall, and the rest of the year is very quiet. Mm-hmm. And so it seemed fitting that my passion for the Civil War brought me south so that I could adapt in that way. But I absolutely did fall in love with history of Salem and Concord, which are both not far from Boston. Concord honoring, of course, the American Revolution and the shot heard around the world, Battle of Lexington and Concord. And you had authors like Louisa May Alcott and Nathaniel mm-hmm. Hawthorne who lived up there. And then, you know, Salem, I really would get deep into the Salem witch trials, but also the nautical history as well on Derby Street. And I loved that. I think for the future, I mentioned that I want to spend more time in Texas. I'm definitely looking at Texas and getting some Wild West ghost stories going if I can.
0: Right.
2: So that might be next on my radar. Yeah.
0: Can we talk a little bit about Salem because of your connection there? How did you know that there were people that were actually witches?
2: So I would say, actually, if you ask me, I would tell you everyone in Salem that was accused of witchcraft wasn't actually a witch. And that they were, it's a sad story of what humans can do and judgment of other humans and what mass hysteria can do and why we have to be so careful. And I think Salem is a cautionary tale. And I think there's a beauty in that. Currently, Salem is a residence for witches, almost as sort of, you know, giving the proverbial middle finger to a puritanical society and saying we can do what we want here. You shouldn't have judged people because you thought them different. And so Salem is really a wonderful tale of that. And I would even say my ancestor and the people that are accused of witchcraft in our American history, even if they were communicating with the dead or they planted herbs in their garden or they had dolls that people believed had some sort of magic, I would tell you that every household had those. And every American household has always had some sort of magic in their ancestral lines and has brought that forward. So a long way to say, I guess they were all maybe witches depending on who you ask, but technically not.
0: Isn't there still a big witch community in Salem? And
2: oh, yeah.
0: Is it
2: oh,
0: very, yeah. is it practiced today?
2: It is today.
0: As
2: so
0: a religion?
2: It wasn't in 1692, it was very Christian and puritanical. In 2026, you have all kinds of witchcraft there. Some of it's Wiccan, some of it's heathen. It's all very different. And every shop and every witch you meet will have a different practice. But it is a hub for them. And like I said, it's almost giving a middle finger to that idea mm-hmm. that you have to be a certain thing, because all these folks get to exist in this magical world they've created there. Even though the 1692 witches weren't witches, now Salem is full of them.
0: It is, yeah, and it's actually become very a tourist attraction in some ways, although I've interviewed
2: oh, yes.
0: several of the witches that have amazing stories and intention ceremonies and potions and all sorts of things that it's just belief. It's belief. When you have your intention and you use the heightened energies of maybe a full moon or certain astrological configurations, then yeah, there you can.
2: Oh, yeah. I mean, it's been done since the beginning of human time, our attempt to understand our souls, our magic, our mm-hmm. manifestation, our thoughts, our astrology. And right. I think that connects all of us and it connects all religions. And I was having this conversation with someone earlier. I said, in many ways, even religion, as far as, you know, organized religion, they may not say it, but they are doing the same things. Prayers and spells are very synonymous with each other. So there really is a connection no matter what your belief is.
0: Yep, absolutely, absolutely. Let's go back to the phones here. We've got Janice in Missouri. Janice, do you have a story to share with Courtney?
4: Yes. I had a dream about Anderson House in Lexington, Missouri, and I question if the place isn't haunted because I had the dream before I had ever been there. Hmm. And then I went on a field trip with my brother when he was still in grade school. And when I went to Lexington, Missouri, and I went to Anderson House, I could tell you exactly what every room looked like.
0: Mm-hmm. Yep. I had that same experience at the Windsor Castle. I had the visceral experience that I had been there before or lived there at some point. Mm-hmm. Have you heard of this, Courtney, or is there any explanation for this?
2: Oh, I've heard of this. And in so many instances, I heard a story of that happening at the Mystic Seaport here in Chickamauga. There was a story of a woman who dreamt that her son was hospitalized at this mansion. And she came here and found out he did die there, and a note on the wall, but she had never seen the mansion or been here or knew anything about it. There's a few things. I think there's familial connection, intuition, but I do think there's also the debate, is it past lives that we're mm-hmm. remembering, or is there an ancestral memory, some sort of connection? We can inherit physical traits. I've always wondered if we can't inherit memories as well.
0: Hmm. Inherit memories that from our lineage?
2: From our ancestors sure. or people that we knew or stories that we heard at that time, because we only use, what is it, like 8% of our brain or something mm-hmm. like that. And we know that when we look in the mirror, we see the faces of all the generations who came before us in our face. What is going on with our brain, though? That other 92%, is it possible that there's these memories in there?
0: Right.
2: And we have visions of them, of stories we've heard, people we knew who was in our line, you know, and that got passed down. I just think it's a fascinating possibility in the scheme of things.
0: Oh, yeah. There's a whole body of work called Family Constellations that's based on that. That's based on lineage and carrying memories forward and then getting rid of some of those memories as well.
2: Yeah, yeah.
0: Let's go to one more caller here, Adam in Mississippi. Adam, do you have a quick question for Courtney McInvale? Adam, are you there? Adam from Mississippi. Nope. All right. Well, there are, you know, people calling from all over the country just because it's, you know, to have the whole historical, I mean, our country's got a beautiful history, and it's also a tragic history, and that doesn't just go away. And you've brought that to our attention tonight, that there are ways to relive that history or have that history wanting to be told and not just to disappear with modernism. And so I think that's the main point of what it is that you do with the books and the projects and the tours and everything, is to bring that history to life and to do it in an entertaining way, which is, I think, one of the best ways to do it. So I really appreciate what you do.
2: Oh, thank you so much. And yeah, it is my goal and privilege to honor history and the people who came before us.
0: Somebody has to do that, because the thing is moving so fast in the other direction. So thank you for that.
2: Yes.
0: Appreciate that. So seasideshadows.com is the website that you can check out the Haunted History Tours with Courtney McInvale and her team. And thank you so much for joining us tonight. Keep doing the good work, and we'll talk to you soon.
2: Thank you so much.
0: All right, thank you. And we will be back with our next guest after the break. We're talking with Jonathan Kendall. He's got a book out called The Metaphysics of USOs. We will be right back to discuss evidential case studies on UAPs. 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

0: businesses can ship to Mile End and Angus and Villeray and Little Burgundy and the Village and Downtown and Pol de Rapide and Anjou and Roxborough and Mount Royal Verdun and Côte d'Neige and Monkland Village and Pierrefonds and Milton Park, all for as low as $3.96. 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
5: From the National Newsroom of the Canadian Press, I'm David Augustine. WestJet's flight attendants are now on strike as this morning's deadline has come and gone with no deal confirmed to have taken place. This effectively grounding flights until the union and airline can reach a new contract agreement. Ground pay duty remains a major obstacle in the ongoing negotiations. Jobs Minister Patty Hajdu confirmed in a statement on social media that both sides remain at odds and have begun their strike and lockout actions. Police in Saskatchewan say two teens face murder charges in a fatal stabbing. Prince Albert Police responded to a call early Thursday and found a 27-year-old woman who had been stabbed and later died in hospital. Police say a 16-year-old boy and 15-year-old girl were arrested at the scene. Both teens have now been charged with second-degree murder and are set to appear in court on Tuesday. NDP leader Avi Lewis says he'll pursue a seat in the House of Commons only when he feels the party is ready for a national election campaign. The last election saw the NDP reduced to just 7 seats in the House of Commons. Lewis attributes the NDP's staggering loss last year to widespread anxiety brought on by U.S. President Donald Trump's trade war.
6: The world is a very uncertain and scary place, and the figure of Trump just tromping around doing random stuff all the time has people in a state of perpetual fear.
5: Multiple by-elections are set to take place before the end of the year, with 3 set for August 31st in ridings in Ontario, BC, and Quebec. Dangerous heat is baking parts of the western U.S. this weekend, prompting warnings to stay inside and heightening wildfire risks in many areas. A high-pressure ridge has been holding heat close to the ground from Arizona to Montana. Now, meteorologists say the good news is that it will be relatively short-lived. Hundreds of thousands showed up to celebrate Pride in Hamburg 1 week after a deadly attack in Berlin. Police and organizers say about 300,000 people attended in Hamburg this year, compared with around 260,000 last year. Hamburg's Pride Parade is one of Germany's biggest, and the city's police chief pledged roughly twice as many officers as last year in order to protect the event. Last week, a driver plowed a van into people near Berlin's Pride's closing party before attacking with what appears to have been a machete. An about-face by the Department of Justice, U.S. Attorney Jeanine Pirro is breaking ranks with the Trump administration and dropping the vandalism charges against one of the people accused of damaging the Lincoln Memorial reflecting pool.
7: U.S. Attorney Jeanine Pirro dropping charges against a former Olympian for allegedly vandalizing the reflecting pool. Pirro, a month ago, confident in her prosecution.
8: Hearn willfully destroyed property at the Lincoln Memorial reflecting pool.
7: In a Friday filing, the Department of Justice said additional documents provided by the Interior Department show a botched installation by the contractor caused the damage, not David Hearn, the former Olympic rower who was originally arrested and charged with vandalism.
5: That was ABC's Alex Precia reporting from Washington. This is the Canadian Press. In sports, Calgary Stampeders quarterback Vernon Adams Jr. threw his league-leading 21st touchdown pass in a 44-20 win over the host Hamilton Tiger Cats in the CFL. Adams also managed to keep his interception-free season going, although a Hamilton penalty negated a possible pick. The Stampeders improved to 4-4. The Tiger Cats dropped to 3-5. Saturday's late game at Edmonton between the Elks and Saskatchewan Rough Riders was delayed for more than an hour by a storm. The Riders led 14-13 at the half and would go on to win 28-26. Thomas Mueller converted a penalty kick in the 76th minute, and the Vancouver Whitecaps held on to tie the visiting Los Angeles FC 1-1 in Major League Soccer action at BC Place Stadium. And Miles Powell scored 27 points, Frank Mitchell had 15 points and 17 rebounds, and the league-leading Scarborough Shooting Stars improved to 19-4 with a 117-104 win over the Brampton Honey Badgers in Canadian Elite Basketball League action. From the Canadian Press, I'm David Augustine.
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1: Welcome back to Coast AM. I'm excited about my next guest because Jonathan Kendall is a medical doctor. He is a board-certified medical doctor in internal medicine and nephrology, and he is an independent researcher on anomalous phenomena. He has authored two books. His most recent one is called The Metaphysics of UFOs, and he has a wonderful conversation here. He talks about what he believes is evidence that tells us about the nature of UFOs through the physical effects that people have and mental effects as well, and also explores crash retrievals and speculates on whether there's a certain amount of the military industrial complex, how they're involved in reverse engineering some of these experiences, some of these crash sites. We're going to talk about all of this and NDEs, one of my favorite topics, and how they're very similar to abduction experiences when we come back. So stick with us tonight for the next couple of hours, and we'll take your questions later on as well. And Jonathan Kendall will be joining us next. This is Lisa Garr. 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

0: Welcome back to Coast AM. My guest tonight has a really interesting history. He is a medical doctor, and he is a board-certified MD in internal medicine and nephrology, and he writes books on UFOs. I'd love to know that unexplained phenomena, and I'm really grateful that Dr. Jonathan Kendall is joining us tonight. Welcome to the show, Jonathan.
1: It's an absolute pleasure to be here, Lisa. Thank you so much for having me.
0: Absolutely, absolutely. What is a doctor writing about UFOs for? I have to know the metaphysics of UFOs and internal medicine. What's the relationship?
1: Yes, there probably is very little relationship. I think a lot of my friends wonder the same thing, honestly. But I've always had this fascination with the paranormal growing up, and I have a history in Christian apologetics, and I wanted to write a book on apparitions in 2020 to explore whether or not it's possible that Jesus' disciples were experiencing apparitions, kind of similar to the content that you discussed with Courtney just before this.
0: Exactly.
1: And that led me into studying all the Society for Psychical Research's material, not all of it, but at least a good cross-section of it from the late 18th, early 19th century, or 19th, early 20th century. And then I run across this phenomenon called Men in Black, which is associated with UFO lore. And suddenly this research took a huge tangent into that. And 2 years or so had passed, and I've come to realize, hey, I've been writing about UFOs the last couple of years. So my two books were more or less written at the same time. And anyway, I had enough material out there to write a UFO book. And that's essentially how it came to pass.
0: Did you ever have a paranormal experience or any type of abduction experience yourself?
1: I have not, personally. That surprises a number of people, given the fact that

0: probably about maybe 20, 30 feet in length, but only about 20, 30 feet above the tree line, which is itself is on an inclined hill, emitting a bluish white glow, making no sound whatsoever, and just going very methodically, slowly from east to west until, and it kept going until it disappeared. And she actually is really into astronomical phenomena like meteor showers, things like that. Mm-hmm. So it's, she's unlikely to be fooled by a satellite or something of that nature. And it spooked her enough to where she waited outside for 20 minutes to make sure there weren't some kind of otherworldly creatures coming down from the tree line.
1: Well, yeah. It's now let's get into the psychology of this about why do you feel that certain people have these paranormal experiences and certain people don't?
0: I think some people have apparently this high degree of transliminality. That's just a buzzword to mean a sensitivity to the paranormal. There's been speculation that something about our neuroanatomy, that is the way our brains are shaped, that certain structures within make us more receptive, more of an antenna for this kind of thing. Oh. I don't think anyone really knows, though. I haven't run across any specific anything that I'm confident that would explain it. I will say some people, I think we all have this capability. I think some of the thresholds for us are higher than it is for others. And I will say, as a caveat, it seems that people have had some kind of trauma, like, for instance, a head injury or a near-death experience, that seems to, so to speak, make that those people more sensitive to having future episodes like that as well.
1: It is interesting when you do that level of trauma to the brain, how it puts the brain into this suspended state where the analytical conscious thinking brain definitely goes offline and you're just in a pure state of consciousness. And having an NDE myself, it is unexplainable to not be in your conscious mind. But it's not like dreaming, it's not like sleeping, it's hyper aware and indelible, but it definitely has something that you can't recreate in any other way. So do you feel that the people that explain that they are having either abductions or experiences with visiting or visitations from alien beings, that they have that same description?
0: Yeah, absolutely. I think those that have reported these abduction experiences are also the same ones that are likely to see ghosts or to have had a near-death experience or some other kind of encounter with the other, or just a UFO encounters in general. They seem to run together.
1: And it's not just because they're more prone to it. You think that these are actual experiences, right?
0: Not I do. I think they're objectively real, at least in many cases.
1: Right, right. Except, yeah. Now, you mentioned the Men in Black part. What do you mean by that? How do they work? Explain that phenomenon.
0: So the Men in Black phenomenon within UFO lore, when you read a lot of the cases, and this goes back to Albert Bender, 1953, so all the way back almost to the beginning of the UFO era, there are these strange figures that will show up wearing black suits, sometimes black hats, white shirts, black ties, and so on. And they have these other, they look normal in that way, but they have all these other strange features, like really long fingers on their hands, or they just don't act quite right, like they're not from around here, so to speak. Mm-hmm. And they show up at these UFO witnesses' houses. People that have claimed to have been abducted will claim to have had these experiences. When you look into it, I think some of these are real life government entities. Like I think Albert Bender, who was kind of the progenitor of this lore within the UFO realm, at least, he probably entertained actual FBI guests, but

0: some of the aspects of this phenomenon seem to suggest more of a spectral or apparitional aspect, more of a paranormal aspect to these visitors.
1: So they go in and show up to hide evidence or materials or bury it? Is that what you're basically saying?
0: Generally, they want to intimidate UFO witnesses into giving up any materials they might have, like a photograph, or just simply to intimidate them and tell them, don't say anything about what you saw.
1: But yes, in order to make it go away, right?
0: Right.
1: Right. Or be buried or something like that. Why do you think, I mean, I saw the movie Disclosure Day, and I was a little bit, the question that I had after that is, when you have, say, a worldwide disclosure of everyone in the world seeing and knowing that there are UFOs and aliens that live amongst us, what does it change in humanity? How does it change us?
0: I think we'd have to know more information to really, for me to even speculate on that. If our visitors, or if the information that's known by the government from these visitors turns out to be something that would change our views of reality, I think it could have ramifications for the various theological beliefs. Perhaps it would, some are worried that it would shatter conventional religious beliefs and people wouldn't be able to handle it. But then you'd have to ask the question, do you believe these non-human intelligences? And, you know, we're really just speculating on what this could be, because I'm not really sure that anyone in the government knows a whole lot more than what has been publicly disclosed.
1: Right. It's still definitely in a lot of questions, but I think that the technologies are fascinating that can move like that, or that have abilities to, you know, overcome elements in this earth that we live on. I mean, I think the technologies would be life-changing. I mean, they would be definitely change the way that we do things if they were explored. But what about those experiences that are not good experiences, or that actually were terrifying, or people have PTSD from? Or when we get people calling in the show every single night who have had experiences, and that's why this show exists, is because it makes people feel like they're not alone. There are other experiencers, and we bring it into the media to talk about it. And really, there's a community of people that are listeners of the show because of that very reason. What do you feel about those that are scared and still terrified of these abduction situations?
0: That was one of the biggest surprises of this research, that some actually took these experiences positively, honestly. So if you look at, in chapter 5 of my book, I talk about the Casey County, Kentucky abduction case involving 3 Christian women. They were on their way home, experienced an abduction phenomenon, had all these strange paranormal fallout in their lives afterwards. And they never really seemed to integrate that experience in a positive way. And the most natural suggestion of that, I don't know if it's this simple, but the most natural suggestion is that they had encountered some malevolent entities. And that's really the impression I get when I read Bud Hopkins, Dave Jacobs, even though they put it in more of an extraterrestrial hypothesis context. Robert Hastings, in his recent book, Confession, I think he published that about 7 years ago, actually. It seems like a highly negative experience. And yeah, so people definitely have had these horrifying negative experiences associated with abductions. I will say what really surprised me is that there's been survey data done recently, and it may not be perfect, but apparently a lot of people have come to integrate these experiences and treat them more positively. So that was one of the biggest surprises of this whole area of inquiry for me.
1: Because you thought they would be mostly terrifying, right?
0: Yes. They're
1: scary.
0: Yes. And they pretty much all start out scary, traumatic. Mm-hmm. Yeah. And it was hard for me to believe that almost anybody could could come to think of these as positive experiences.
1: You said that there was a link between trauma and people who have paranormal experiences. What is the link that you were talking about?
0: So, you mean as far as when you ask for a link, what do you mean exactly?
1: Asking if there is a relationship between people that have experienced early childhood trauma that are looking for something outside themselves, or do you know what I mean by that?
0: Yes. Now, I really don't have much insight as to why that happens. I know mm-hmm. I mentioned physical trauma earlier.
1: Mm-hmm.
0: I will also say those that have experienced some kind of sexual abuse or have this tendency to dissociate. Maybe the traumatic experience itself causes them to be able to dissociate and be aware of these other realities. I think that's about as good of an explanation as any.
1: Ah, that's a good one. No, that's really good. But these alien abductions, when you interview people, they sound real, like they really did happen, right? In your experience?
0: Oh, I believe a lot of cases of these reports are objectively real. I think you could ask the question in terms of interpretation. I think it's hard to accept on an extraterrestrial hypothesis basis that these are real. In that sense, that aliens would come from across the galaxy to do all these primitive and terrifying procedures on us. But I do believe that people that are experiencing these things are certainly having objectively real events,
1: right?
0: At least in some cases.
1: And what about other things like cryptids and Mothman and so forth? Do you think that they are also as real as they have been explained in terms of the alien abductions?
0: I definitely think so. The Mothman is really the only cryptid that I'm aware of, I think, mm-hmm. and where I'd call myself well-informed. But you go back to Point Pleasant, West Virginia, 1966 and 67, there were, I believe, over 100 people that had well-attested sightings of this Mothman, this creature that was over 6 feet tall, had the body of a man, had these giant wings. And on where the shoulder blade should be and the head should start, there were these eyes, just kind of right in the center, these red eyes. Some described it as glowing, some described it as just simply red, but it would spread its wings and just fly up in the air without flapping, almost seeming to defy physics. And yeah, I think whatever that was, it was something real.
1: Yes.
0: And I think a lot of the other material in the cryptid literature is real also.
1: Yeah, I mean, the experiences people have are unexplainable, but you've looked into these things. I mean, could they be dreams? Could they be anything else? Could they be past life regressions, near-death experiences, anything else?
0: I think sleep paralysis would explain some episodes, particularly as the abduction phenomena, for instance, got into, kind of became a well-known thing within popular culture, maybe late 80s and beyond. People that would be abducted from their bedroom, it would be easy to attribute that to hallucinations like hypnagogic or hypnopompic hallucinations. That's mm-hmm. hallucinations upon awakening or right upon going to sleep. That certainly doesn't explain all the cases where people are in the awake state and have these occur or taken from their cars. Yeah, so I think there could be certainly some prosaic explanations for some of them. Hallucination, misattribution, there are hoaxes out there as well, but there are too many other well-attested phenomena from well-trained observers that would put the lie to the idea that explains all such encounters.
1: So many. I mean, especially also yes. that shared death experiences and there's so much evidence out there. It is impressive. All right, let's go back. We're actually going to take a quick break. We're going to be back with Jonathan Kendall when we come back from the break. 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

0: Does it feel to you like AI is taking over? That the bots are winning? That AI actually stands for alarmingly invasive? 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Radio is thankfully, imperfectly, human. No ifs, ands, or buts.
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2: Hi, sweetie. 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
3: 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Turns out I'm good. Love you.
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1: Switch to Bell and get great offers on the latest phones and plans. 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
1: Welcome back to Coast AM. I am Lisa Garr. My guest is Jonathan Kendall. We're going to be back with him in a moment after the break. By the way, I have my own show called The Aware Show. I've been broadcasting for 25 years on a regular terrestrial radio and podcasts. And so I have all of my shows that I've uploaded, over just thousands of them, on my podcast by the same name, which is The Aware Show. And you can also search Lisa Garr wherever you listen to podcasts. I have interviewed all of the most amazing people, a really great interview on there right now by Master Ming Tong Gu. He's a Qigong expert, but he also talks about Qigong and AI. And a really fascinating interview with the old meets the new, and how stillness is something that is required in this day and age of constant fastness and moving. So a lot of great topics that I talk about on there, and I've talked about mind training with Ravinder Taylor, and all sorts of great topics. So just go ahead and check that out. You can go to The Aware Show wherever you listen to your podcasts. And we will be right back. Right after the break, we're going to go listen, continue our conversation with Jonathan Kendall about the metaphysics of UFOs. We'll be right back. 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

0: Welcome back to Coast AM. My guest is Jonathan Kendall. The book is called The Metaphysics of UFOs, Evidential Case Studies on UAPs. And that is my question, Jonathan, is what types of evidential case studies are there on paranormal phenomena and different UAPs? If you can talk about
1: the UAPs go, I spend much of the beginning of the book going back through the history, kind of taking it back to the Kenneth Arnold sighting, 1947 and beyond, and on through chapter one and into chapter two. I really wanted to establish the credibility of this phenomenon for readers right away, why this should be taken seriously. And I don't commit to interpretation right away. That comes later. But in terms of the types of evidence, it's important to know that there are very credible people, ostensibly without ulterior motives, that report these things. There are cases where multiple people, in some cases, scores of different people will sight a UFO. There are cases where UFOs will be seen from and reported independently by people or groups of people that happen to see it from different locations. You have a lot of UFOs that have been registered on radar, and then you have some video and photographic evidence as well, although that's much more disputed. And I really think, getting back to what we talked about in the first half hour, all the people that have been affected by these things, you have at least 900 documented cases of people having been harmed by UFOs. I think in the majority of cases, that harm is inadvertent. It wasn't done on purpose, as far as we can tell. And then you've got some cases where people have reported being healed, even miraculously, within the context of a close encounter. And of course, you got the whole abduction phenomenon, which I think that's an objectively real phenomenon as well. And people afterwards tend to have these kinds of psychic after effects that they report. And it's interesting that you see these kinds of after effects reported by those folks really for 80 plus years. They all tell a very similar story. They might be more in tune with with people they talk to. They claim to have telepathic abilities, and so on.
0: And do you believe, I mean, that the government has these in their possession, either parts or pieces of UFOs or any other types of evidence that they're not showing us?
1: I was very reluctant to come to this conclusion, but I think, yes, I do think that the government has some kind of exotic materials. In fact, I tend to lean towards the belief that they probably have a full-blown spacecraft.
0: What makes you think that?
1: There was a book that was authored by Jim Lukatsky called Initial Revelations, and it was co-authored by, well, George Knapp and Colm Kelleher. It came out a few years ago. It had to go through a very lengthy government approval process before the Pentagon would allow them to release this material. But Lukatsky, in chapter 9 of that book, says that he was in a meeting with a senator and an undersecretary. He didn't say, didn't reveal the names, but he reveals the fact that there is a craft in the government's possession. The hull of it has apparently been breached, and the craft did not have any visible signs of propulsion, fuel containment, or anything like that. But I consider Lukatsky, Knapp, I consider those very solid people on this front.
0: Of course.
1: And that, along with, I think, James Fox, his documentary on

0: on Varginha, Brazil. I think that
1: Yes.
0: gives you a very good case that an alien, evidently some non-human intelligence, actually came into that town probably from a crash and was taken into custody. Those seem to be very solid cases. I think the Roswell case is solid, but
1: Because over 100 people had
0: consider.
1: that same experience in Brazil, and they're terrified of it.
0: Yes, yes. And I don't consider crash retrievals an established part of the phenomenon. I'm watching that space with intense interest. But if I had to bet on it, we do have crash retrievals, exotic materials is from non-human intelligence versus not. My bet would be on that we do.
1: So basically, that's evidence. That's what you're talking about, right?
0: I think so, yes.
1: Evidential cases. How would this change the way that we live? Why should this be taken seriously?
0: Well, I think if this is really true and we have these materials, it would just be revolutionary technologically. We know that there are cases where people have been, I mentioned it a minute ago, where people have been healed in the context of a UFO phenomenon. Even abduction subjects have reported being healed in the context of these things. So it would suggest that they have medical technology that would be revolutionary, that appears miraculous to us today. It would lead, I think, to revolutions in travel. You suddenly astronomical travel, maybe even outside the solar system, might be possible if this technology could be successfully reverse engineered.
1: I wonder what some of the experiences are with the images from satellites and so forth. Have you heard of any reporting back from any of the imagery that we have millions of satellites out there, and they all have the ability to report back? I mean, don't you think that there's got to be a lot more evidence somewhere that isn't available to the public?
0: I would say so. If this is a real phenomenon, it has, as I believe, is established in other ways. There has to be something out there on the satellite data that would support it. I agree.
1: Right. And then I interviewed one of the commander-in-chiefs of the space shuttle missions, and she said the same thing. She saw unexplained things when she was in her, I think it was seven trips to tours, basically, to space. And this is one of the things that is reported on so many different ways. And this is what you've dedicated your book to, and apparitions and so forth. Not everyone can be making this up. It's been around for way too long and been attempted to be proven too many different times.
0: One test, Lisa, that I like to apply whenever I'm examining a case or a phenomenon in general is, does it take me more faith to believe, given what I know, or not to believe? And it would take me a lot more faith not to believe that this UAP phenomenon is real at this point.
1: Good point. But then where's all the evidence? Where is all of it? And why is it being held back? And why were there men in black that show up to reverse the evidence, or to bury the evidence, or to a friend of mine who had actually her father worked in the water systems in Los Angeles and in the Santa Ana Riverbed, which runs, many, many, many miles. And in those specific areas, he had his camera with him once and caught these three objects that were flying low to the ground in the Santa Ana Riverbed, and caught everything, happened to have had his camera with him, caught everything on camera, brought that to the actually brought it into the government authorities, and he never saw the footage again. It was completely gone, just disappeared, and was never addressed ever again. So this was probably 40 years ago. So it has something that has been put into a for there for a reason. It needed to be held back, buried, not brought to the public.

0: the time, but do you think that there's more of an acceptance now or a need to know why is all of this being buried?
1: Now, that story you relate, yeah, it pops up time and time again in the UFO literature. Yeah, so you see that all the time. These, and I think a lot of the Men in Black phenomenon, while I do believe that there's a spectral aspect to it, there certainly is a flesh and blood aspect as well. My guess would be it's for purposes of national security, getting back to all these technological aspects that we discussed earlier. Whatever nation is able to harness this technology first, the military applications of it are going to be immense. Mm-hmm. So I suspect it's for purposes of national security. It might even be its own arms race, kind of like back in 1945, Los Alamos, they had to keep the wraps, presumably with the development of the atomic bomb. And this could be even more important if it's real.
0: Yep, absolutely. Now, you do a lot of, there's a information that you have about the combination or the similarity between the near-death experience and alien abductions. You did a whole article on it, which I think is really interesting. What do you feel is the connection there between NDEs and alien abductions? Do you think NDEs could have been alien abductions?
1: I don't think they're exactly the same thing. Again, this was one of the biggest surprises of my research, that there were these similar after effects, because on the surface of it, it would seem that there couldn't be two phenomena any more different, because even those that go on to accept their alien abduction as something positive, it tends to be very traumatic at first. Whereas the vast majority of near-death experiences, like yours, Lisa, appear to be very blissful, the best thing that's ever happened to people.
0: But the accident itself was traumatic. Yeah.
1: Right. Well, that's a very good point, a very good part of it. Mm-hmm. But what's interesting is in the aftermath of these things, even people that have had alien abduction experiences, just like near-death experiences, they tend to eventually adjust their moral compass in a very good way. They become more compassionate people. They sometimes will even change jobs to something that's where they can help people. They give up self-destructive behaviors. They're more creative, more artistic. They tend to not have any fear of death. They tend to be more spiritual, and they have these positive psychic after effects, or at least in most cases, it's positive. So my guess would be, Lisa, that whatever is happening with an alien abduction, just like a near-death experiences, these folks that experience them are breaching some kind of spiritual realm, and it makes them subject to have these transformational encounters.
0: Yes, you just pretty much nailed all of the characteristics of an NDE, including that psychic veil kind of being thinned, or there being more of a clarity between unexplained phenomena that could exist without evidence. And there's more of an acceptance, I guess, for it, which is comes with both the alien abduction and the NDE. And it opens you up to knowing that you're not alone, or that there's something bigger than you. It definitely checks your ego, and it gets you out of that I'm the only one narcissistic type of thinking into, well, I can see different perspectives here. I can see eight sides of a story. I can, do things in a different way that is not all about the physical, and you operate more in the non-physical, which is kind of comes with both the NDE and the, I can see how you could make a similarity there between the alien abduction and the NDE. But I do think that mostly the NDEs tend to be more benevolent and have more of a positive outcome in the future overall. Other than, of
1: There's
0: course,
1: definitely true by proportion. I agree.
0: yeah, absolutely. So then, what are some of the misconceptions that people have about UFOs that help, that causes the fear? And definitely there are those that have terrifying experiences with NDEs as well. Why do you think that that is the predominant narrative around UFOs?
1: Predominant meaning the fear
0: Yeah.
1: factor. Yes.
0: Why is that?
1: My experience has been a little bit different as far as what people say. I've had people in my family say they'd like to see a UFO, that the ones that haven't at least. I don't share that opinion. I really don't want to see one after having done this research.
0: Why is that?
1: I think despite some of the things we've just said, most of the cases in my book are more disturbing in nature, I think we can say. And I know people that have tried to, or I don't know people, but I know of people in especially in the literature. Kathleen Martin talks about this in her book, Extraterrestrial Contact, people that have tried to summon UFOs. That generally does not go well. They seem to get these attachments from these really malignant entities. And as you had mentioned, it seems that in most cases, people that have reported abductions that you're aware of have been negative. And that would certainly be the case for those some of the researchers back in the 80s and 90s, like Jacobs and Hopkins. So, yeah, I think as you say, there are a lot of encounters that are very negative. There was one that occurred in Brazil back in 1977. In Cularish, that's an island off Brazil, where the inhabitants would literally encounter these rectangular, well, they actually came in all different kinds of shapes, but they were almost coffin sized, at least in many cases, and they would be shot with these beams of light. They would experience abduction phenomena. Some people would have blindness. They would experience anemia, have blood loss, and it was just a very terrifying experience. They were all run from that island. So
0: Right.
1: that might be why there's a lot of fearful
0: Oh
1: aspects.
0: yeah, those stories are terrifying, and the animals around those stories as well. The sacrifices and so forth. Let's come back to your questions. We'll have a come back with Jonathan after the break and come back with your questions as well, your stories. You can share experiences with us. We'd love to hear from you. And we'll give the numbers at the beginning of the hour. We'll be right back. 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

0: Behind Leah's first days back at school, there's a Bell phone plan.
1: Hi, sweetie. How's it going?
2: I'm okay. I met lots of new people, but I still haven't been invited to any parties. Never mind, Mom. Turns out I'm good. Love you.
1: Awesome. Have fun. Leah?
0: Switch to Bell and get great offers on the latest phones and plans. One less thing to think about this back-to-school season. Bell. Connection is everything.
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4: Hey Montreal, Curtis from KBD. Ever wonder what your home insurance actually covers? Most people don't, until they need it. Floods, sewer backup,
5: from the National Newsroom of the Canadian Press, I'm David Augustine. WestJet flight attendants have launched a strike as contract talks failed to produce an agreement by this morning's deadline. The walkout is grounding planes during one of the busiest summer travel weekends. QP8125 says unpaid ground duties remain the main dispute and the airline's latest proposal was insufficient. Jobs Minister Patty Hajdu expressed disappointment, while WestJet has not yet commented. Crews battling multiple wildfires across southern British Columbia are preparing for fire behavior to become more aggressive. A cold front is bringing strong winds and thunderstorms with little to no rain to an already tinder-dry landscape. The massive Pear Lake blaze has forced evacuations of more than 1,800 properties in an area more than 70 kilometers long and 65 kilometers wide. Almost 110 active wildfires are burning in the province, with 48 of them considered out of control. Toronto dermatologist Dr. Julia Carroll says she feels like progress made in educating people about sun damage and skin cancer is sliding backwards, especially with the current tan maxing trend. Now, tan maxing promotes maximum sun exposure with minimal, if any, sunscreen and is alarming both parents and dermatologists. Carroll says the consequences of tan maxing are no joke and could face damage ranging from premature aging to potentially deadly skin cancer.
6: You know, in, say, 20, 30 years, we'll see a lot of, you know, older people now who have irreparable sun damage.
5: The Canadian Cancer Society says the rates of melanoma have increased over the last 30 years, and the main risk factor is UV exposure from the sun or tanning beds. American TV host Savannah Guthrie says her family is desperate for answers in their mother's disappearance. The Today Show host's social media statement comes one day after authorities released two ransom notes, including one saying Guthrie's mother had died. Both notes initially were sent to a Tucson television station days after Nancy Guthrie disappeared from her home outside the city at the beginning of February. According to the U.S. Pentagon, the U.S. and Israel are planning massive bombing campaigns against Iran.
7: Iran continuing to threaten U.S. forces and allies in the region. We're learning more about how the Pentagon has responded to that threat by reconfiguring its presence from larger bases in Qatar and Bahrain to other countries like Jordan and Israel. 2 weeks ago, three American soldiers were killed in an Iranian strike on their base in Jordan. Staff Sergeant Angel Rampersad was laid to rest on New York's Long Island.
5: That was ABC's Matt Rivers reporting from Jordan. And the Michigan Supreme Court has ordered the state's regulators to reconsider a permit for Enbridge's planned oil pipeline tunnel under part of the Great Lakes. Line 5 runs through the bottom of the Straits of Mackinac, where Lakes Huron and Michigan meet. Enbridge wants to bury the pipeline in a tunnel where environmentalists and Michigan's governor want to move the pipeline away from the waterway. This is the Canadian Press. In sports, 21-year-old Arthur Jay of France beat Denis Shapovalov of Richmond Hill, Ontario, 6-3, 6-4 on Saturday to win the Los Cabos Open singles title, denying the 27-year-old Canadian of back-to-back titles at the ATP 200 hardcourt tournament in Mexico. The match took 90 minutes to play. Backup quarterback Tommy Stevens scored 3 rushing touchdowns as the visiting Saskatchewan Roughriders even their CFL season series, with Edmonton edging the Elks 28-26 on Saturday. The Riders improved to 5-2 and moved into sole possession of second place in the West Division. The first place Elks, who haven't made the playoffs since 2019, dropped to 6-2. A week earlier, the Elks squeezed past the Riders 36-34 in Regina. And Sabrina Ionescu had 27 points and 10 assists. Han Shu scored 17 points off the bench, and the visiting New York Liberty edged the Phoenix Mercury 94-92 on Saturday. From the Canadian Press, I'm David Augustine.
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1: Welcome back to Coast AM. Jonathan Kendall is my guest, and his couple of books he's got out. One is that we're talking about tonight is The Metaphysics of UFOs, Evidential Case Studies on UAPs, Paranormal Phenomena, and Spiritual Experiences. He also has another book out called Seeing the Messiah. And these are about apparitional experiences and apparitional phenomena. Both are about what the experiences that people are having and accounting these experiences, talking about them, writing about them, showing the evidence of these experiences over and over and over again about ghosts and hauntings and UFOs and cryptids and especially Mothman. So we will be back more for his love for the paranormal when we come back. 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

0: Welcome back to Coast AM. I forgot to give Jonathan's website at the intro there. Jonathan Kendall, KENDALLMD.com. And you can find out a little bit more about his books and about Jonathan on his website. It's his name, Jonathan Kendall, KENDALLMD.com. Jonathan, are you up for answering some questions?
1: I'm ready. Let's go.
0: Let's do it. All right. Let's talk to just an order of receiving. Aaron in Fountain Valley, California. Do you have a comment or question for Jonathan?
2: Yes. Thanks, Lisa, for accepting my call.
0: Yes.
2: And thanks for Dr. I have here Dr.
0: Jonathan Kendall. Yes.
2: Yeah, I have it written. I'm just reading. Dr. Jonathan Kendall, thanks for your insight and knowledge. There is a book by Ray Stanford, which I read, called The Phantom of Prophecy, which James Fox is actually friends with him, and he was on a few nights back, and I wanted to get on. I couldn't. But it goes back to the 1917 Fatima, Portugal sighting by the three children of a Marian apparition. Mm. And as you get, spoiler alert, towards the end, it goes into the fact that it was maybe not so much an apparition per se, but maybe that's how it was conveyed by the children, and there's been other sightings of said such, but that it was possibly extraterrestrials, and that that's what the book goes into, that there's UFOs and it's real, and it kind of links it to that. And I was wondering your thoughts on that. And to say also, Jonathan Kendall, that the UFO phenomenon is also missing Roger Lear. You know, he also went down to Virginia, Brazil, to investigate all that, and it's interesting to think about all this because it's all linked together. You can't just pinpoint it. It's all about, like you said, national security, the nuclear reality that they are wanting to control or help us out. You know, I had my sighting, blue silver craft. You know, my father's father built nuclear weapons, nuclear physicist. My grandfather on my mother's side was a fighter.

0: it just blips out of nothing. It was not there, and then it appeared, and it disappeared, and I was just standing there like, oh my God, you know what I mean?
1: What a cool experience, and you, thank you for sharing a benevolent experience. That's a really, you are family. You are a part of it, and the history that you have between your father and your mother and all of that is probably they had a similar experience. So thank you for reporting that. Definitely appreciate that. You must hear a lot of these, Jonathan. John?
2: At this point, yeah, I've mostly read about such cases. Mm-hmm. So, yeah, I haven't had a whole lot of interaction with folks like Aaron, but thank you, Aaron, for that. And I'm on, please, for everyone else, just call me Jonathan or JK.
1: Okay.
2: I would prefer just to go by that. But yeah, it sounds like Aaron, the humanoids he describes there sound like what they call the Nordics in the literature, which are very human appearing. I kind of, whenever I think of the Nordics, at least the male versions of them, I think of the Chris Hemsworth Thor version of it.
1: Right.
2: Just really tall, blonde, really handsome, really, or women's cases, really beautiful.
1: Female, folks. Yeah, pilot. Mm-hmm.
2: That's what it struck me as. Now,
1: so great.
2: Fatima, that's a very interesting case. Yeah, so it's probably, other than Zaytun, Egypt, probably the most well-evidenced Marian apparition that I'm aware of. So you had the three young visionaries that saw Mary on the 13th of every month over about a six-month period. Mm-hmm. And 70,000, or at least tens of thousands, the estimates vary, joined on October 13th, 1917 for that final vision, and they saw the miracle of the sun. It was as if the sun actually danced in the sky. It emitted all the different colors of the spectrum, one after another. People from nearby towns saw this.
1: Uh-huh.
2: All the water that had accumulated from the monsoon that just preceded it dried up. There were some anecdotal reports of healing, miraculous healing at this event. Now, we know it wasn't literally the sun moving, because a couple of reasons. First of all, if it did happen, life as we know it on Earth would have immediately been destroyed, essentially. At least it would have within 8 minutes for the time that information got to us, that gravitational disruption. Also, the observatories around the world didn't see anything. So it didn't see the sun move. So whatever this was, it was a vision, but it's a very highly evidenced one because tens of thousands of people saw it at the exact same time.
1: Right.
2: It made the newspapers. It was definitely something objectively real. And there are three other books. I've not heard of the one that Aaron mentioned, but there are three books written by South American authors. I can't come up with their names offhand, but they suggest that that's a UAP phenomenon. And it kind of makes sense. You know, maybe it wasn't a vision. Maybe it wasn't really the sun. Maybe it was, maybe this circular disc emitting all these colors was a UAP. That's a very respectable possibility, I think, for that.
1: Yes, and that a certain amount of people saw it, and then it wasn't picked up on any other type of radar. That makes a lot more sense.
2: Yes.
1: Yep, fascinating. Let's go to Andrew in Carson, California. Andrew, do you have a comment or question for Jonathan?
3: Yes, Lisa, you have a great program, and you're a great personality on the radio.
1: Thanks.
3: And Dr. Jonathan, I'd like to relate to you what happened to me. I'm a senior right now, but in the mid-80s, I was new in California, and I got a job with a security firm called Beacons Protection Services. And what happened was I was being trained by a supervisor of what to do in the field, and we got a call about, I would guess, in Los Angeles, about between 1 and 2 a.m., and we were told to go to our office parking lot, that there was unusual activity there. So, long story made short, a supervisor pulled into the parking lot, got out of the car, with the engine running, bright lights on. There was no lights in the parking lot. He said, just stay here. I'll be back in a little bit. So he goes to the lot. He's walking around, and I see him very clearly, dressed in a blazer, white shirt, tie. Next thing I know, I turn my head for a second.

0: chicken. Look back. He's got his hands in the air. He's looking up in the sky, and he's turning like in a circle, in a circular fashion, like twirling. And he's like, I thought when I looked at it, I thought he must be on drugs or he lost his mind, right? Uh-huh. So I kind of like semi-panicked, and I said, I got to try to help this guy. So I get out of the car, walked within about 15 to 20 feet of him in the center of the parking lot on Alameda Street and in Los Angeles. And the next thing I know, this force, this unseen, like a power, a vortex, took control of my body. I'm looking up. Next thing you know, my hands are in the air, and I could not resist this force.
1: Wow.
0: I'm turning in a circular fashion, and I remember turning approximately three, maybe four times at the most, and the next thing I remember, I'm sitting back in the car like a zombie, and I cannot believe this. And then the next thing I know, my supervisor walks back to the car, never says a word. I never say a word to him. And I recalled what had happened in that parking lot several years later.
1: Did you ever talk with him about it? Ever?
0: I had left the company about a year later.
1: Mm-hmm.
0: So I never, during that year, I had never, the thought never crossed my mind. And all I can tell you is when we were in the lot, you could feel, you could sense the power emanating from something above us, and it was big, and it was very powerful. And that's a true story, and I'm 78 years old now, so I have no reason to make that up.
1: My goodness, what a cool experience in a way, but also mysterious, very mysterious. Thank you so much for sharing. Really appreciate you sharing that experience. Let's see if we could go to... we have a few minutes. Greg from Remsen, New York. Hi, Greg. How you doing?
2: Hi, everybody. JK, I was wondering, you mentioned that the ETs a couple times that they can heal. And also you mentioned the UFOs. They didn't seem to need any energy to run their UFO craft. So this kind of technology, if it was given to us by the ETs or the government disclosed it, it would completely disrupt our society. The medical would be disrupted, the whole system. You know, the energy infrastructure system would completely be disrupted. People might, you know, that technology, we wouldn't need anything to fuel our cars and stuff.
1: No charging stations
2: maybe other
1: needed.
2: Things. Yeah, so maybe this is why there's no disclosure. I mean, that's just what my thought on that. I was wondering what you thought about that. Thank you for taking my call. Bye now.
1: Thank you. Yes. Industries yes. threatened. What do you think, John?
3: Yes, economically, it would be a big thing. Like one of my objections to the possibility that if we are reverse engineering craft and we've actually gotten somewhere is why is climate change still with us? Because we would still have, or at least the man-made version of it, because we would have presumably clean energy from this discovered. Yeah, I think economically it could be disruptive if it was all revealed very quickly. It might have to be rolled out in increments. So
1: right.
3: Some speculate that big oil, I guess you could even add big medicine and other things, could certainly be impacted in an adverse way that way.
1: I think
3: the
1: economics
3: of it, at least.
1: Right, the economics. I never got a chance to ask you about the reverse engineering program. Can you explain a little bit more about that?
3: Yeah, so the idea is these defense contractors, if they are working on these craft, as is commonly claimed, these special access programs, that they've worked on these downed craft that we've discussed and have been for decades. So the idea is that they're trying to regain technology or trying to manufacture technology based on that material. And some have claimed, I know Phil Corso in his book, The Day After Roswell, claims that this was done to create things like lasers and bulletproof vests and a number of other things. From the Roswell crash, that idea has been it's been criticized, to my mind, probably successfully. My guess would be, and I think Greg hit on it there, if we are trying to reverse engineer these things, my best guess is we just haven't got that far with it. Mm. Yeah, because the economic ramifications notwithstanding, and I don't want to underestimate those. I feel like if you could pretty much solve the energy crisis, among other things, I just don't know that we'd be sitting on this technology that long.
1: Right, right, exactly. Well, thank you for answering that, because it is curious. It's a curious phenomenon. Let's see here. If we go to Jim in Wisconsin, Jim, do you have a comment or a question for Jonathan Kendall?
4: Thank you for taking my call.
1: Yeah.
4: I have a question for your guests.
1: Mm-hmm.
4: First of all, a buddy of mine and I have fished on the north and south pier where I live. And we fished all night, and we would fish the next night and the next night and so on. I would like to know how come the space station never saw these UFOs, and why a lot of people say they claim they've seen UFOs. I've never seen one. I fished that night many years and never seen one UFO. Can you explain that to me, please?
1: Yes, and thank you so much for your call. I think, Jonathan, you did explain that a little bit earlier about... Go ahead.
3: I've never seen one either.
1: Yep.
3: Yeah, and the vast majority of people have not. I think if it does have something to do with consciousness, I think, as we had talked about the transliminality, that threshold to experience these paranormal encounters, it's only going to be a subset of the population that happens to see them. The question is, all these people that claim otherwise, that seem to be credible, are we really going to claim that they are all lying?
1: Right.
3: Or delusional, or it's a hallucination. It just doesn't fit for me.
1: And this space station could have had sightings, but they were not reported to the general public.
3: Yes. And I will say, you had mentioned, I think, an astronaut or somebody that had seen a UFO.
1: Eileen Collins.
3: Up in space.
1: Yes.
3: Mm-hmm. Even going back to the 60s and 70s, Jacques Vallée, J. Allen Hynek, they wrote a book called The Edge of Reality. And in that, they detail something like, I think it was 16 sightings by astronauts that had gone up into space that had made these claims. So,
1: yeah. Eileen, well, I had interviewed her, Eileen Collins, the last couple of months ago. And she is since retired now, but she had done multiple space missions and had seen things that she could not explain. So there is, I'm sure she's not the only one that has that experience being an astronaut.
3: And in fairness to the skeptical case here, I would say the satellite data, you know, there might be satellite data attesting to UFOs and things like that. I will admit that seems to be a hole in the evidential base. You would think that would be out there somewhere.
1: Just not reported. Right, exactly.
3: Right, just to tip my hat to the skeptical account there. That's something to keep in mind.
1: I love it. All right, we will be back. Thank you, Jonathan. And we'll be back with your questions. So hang on the lines for us. You're listening to Coast to Coast AM. I'm Lisa Garr, and we will be right back.

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1: Three men, including one from Montreal, are facing drug charges after the RCMP shut down a meth lab in Bromont. Charges include producing, trafficking, and possessing methamphetamine.
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1: Welcome back to Coast AM. Jonathan Kendall is my guest, and the book he's most recent book is The Metaphysics of UFOs. He also has another book out called Seeing the Messiah. And we have just wanted to get to a few more callers before we go back to another break. Jeff from South Haven, Michigan, do you have a comment or question for Jonathan?
2: Yes, Lisa Garr, thank you for taking my call. Mr. Kendall, would you consider a red-orange glowing sphere coming down from out of the sky late at night, reducing its size to the size of a grapefruit, and then maneuvering seemingly under intelligence in front of a window of a mobile home and hovering there looking for all the world like it was spying on the occupant inside? Would you call that a UFO?
3: I would. Yes. In fact, the red sphere, in fact, was something very similar to what my grandfather and a few of the people he worked with saw on their way home from work one night back in probably the 60s. It didn't shrink to the size of a sphere, but the second part of that story you talk about, it reminds me of orbs in the literature, and that's, you very commonly see that associated with UAP lore.
1: So these are, they reduce in size, they can expand, they can shrink, they can, you can put your hand through them. There's various explanations that are similar. Is that what you're saying, Jonathan?
3: Yes. Mm-hmm. I don't hear, that's maybe the first case I've heard of a UAP becoming an orb. Maybe. I don't recall seeing anything like that, but orbs are ubiquitous in the UFO literature, the kind that shrinks to the size of a softball or maybe a little bit larger. And then, of course, those red spheres that the caller mentioned. Yeah, that's something just like what my grandfather saw. And I've had other people, even in my family, report very similar things. I can't say I've seen a case of a red sphere shrinking to the size of a softball in the literature, mm-hmm. but it certainly makes sense based on the other cases that I've read.
1: Right. Okay, great. Well, thank you so much, Jeff, for the phone call. Let's go to Oberon in Redwood City. Do you have a comment or question for Jonathan Kendall?
4: Thank you. I was reminded of the fact that he said 1917 is when the Fatima sighting occurred. Mm-hmm. The people were scared and thought that the sun was falling because there was a UFO craft that was actually changing its altitude and was simply coming closer to the ground, and the sun was hidden by cloud mass. So obviously that's what happened. They were scared and they were yelling and screaming, thinking that the sun was actually falling. In reality, there's no such thing as a Marian apparition. That's just typical Catholic flapdoodle. I think that's fair to say.
1: You're basically saying it was a UFO, right?
4: Oh, it definitely was a UFO, I would say, yes.
1: Right. And Jonathan, thank you so much for your call. Everyone, appreciate your opinion. Jonathan, is that what you were also had the accounts of? Is that what you deducted as well?
3: I would say I'm a little agnostic on it. Mm-hmm. I know that it's some anomalous phenomenon. Mm-hmm. I'm not Catholic personally. I do believe that Marian apparitions occur. I believe that this one was a real one. I think the three children that reported it really had something. They saw something, whatever right. You want to make of it. But yeah, I will say the caller is in good company by calling it a UAP. But another aspect of it, I think people had reported this strange material that emanated came down to the ground and basically would disappear, mm-hmm. you know, before they could actually collect it. That kind of reminds you of a UAP phenomenon called angel hair. So there, Jacques Vallée, he makes some interesting parallels. John Keel, yeah, it's an interesting test study for a possible UAP case. I don't
1: right.
3: I think that's a very distinct possibility here.
1: Oh, I love all of the evidence that you have in this book is phenomenal. All right, we do need to take one last break here, and we will be right back after this break with Jonathan Kendall. 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
1: Cigar, and my guest is Jonathan Kendall. His latest book is The Metaphysics of UFOs, Evidential Case Studies on UAPs. And this is hundreds of pages, at least 300 pages of evidence of UAPs. And I haven't asked you about some of the evidence of the physical effects on people who have experienced the UAPs, where they wake up with maybe scarring or, you know, different experience left on their bodies. Have you, I know that you reported on this as well. How many cases have you heard about this? Is this a common thing? Have people been scarred or unexplained hospitalizations because of it?
3: There have been people that have sought medical treatment as a result of these things, like a number of people, like Whitley Strieber, for instance.
1: Mm-hmm.
3: He had, after his experience, he had to seek medical treatment. That Casey County, Kentucky abduction case, ladies, they had to. There were, Jacques Vallée, he lists in one of his journals, 900 documented cases plus of people that have been harmed. And most of the harm seems to be in the form of ionizing radiation, or at least that's the pattern of injury suggests that that is somehow the case in terms of people that experience these things. There's a case from Houston back in, I believe, the very early 1980s called the Cash Landrum case, where these two women and a young child have a very close encounter, and they ended up, one of the ladies ended up hospitalized for the better part of 2 weeks as a result, or excuse me, got 4 or 5 weeks, I think, total, two different hospitalizations. And she ended up, the apparent radiation damage was so bad that she ended up having to have a feeding tube, and it got disrupted one day. She went in to have it surgically corrected, and she ended up dying of complications of the surgery. Mm. So yeah, these things are real. Electric car, or not electric cars, but they seem to have electromagnetic effects. So cars mm-hmm. will be disrupted. The ignitions might die. As far as getting into your actual question about people that have apparently had abductions, yeah, they'll have these mysterious scars. They'll be in one place when they report this anomalous experience or a UFO encounter, and they'll find themselves somewhere else later. And right. it's not clear how that's happened. A previous caller mentioned Roger Lear, who was a podiatrist, and he actually was able to extract implants from people. And he caught a number of these, and they were pretty sophisticated, made of numerous elements, one of them being meteoric iron, interestingly enough.
1: In their feet?
3: No, just various parts of the body. He was definitely, I think, operating out, literally in this case, outside of his field. But he worked with NIDS, Bob Bigelow, the National Institute for Discovery Science, in collecting these things.
1: Mm-hmm.
3: Yeah, and so that seems to be real. And then there have been women that have claimed within the context of an abduction to have gotten pregnant and to have actually lost their fetus as a result. And in my book, the idea being that they were selected for hybridization. For those kinds of claims, even the implants to some degree, I conclude in my book that we can't take that as an established part of the phenomenon. It's such an extraordinary claim. I need to see more evidence before I believe it. Now, that being said, I do believe that there are women that have had these experiences that are thoroughly, sincerely reporting that they've gotten pregnant and have lost their pregnancy due to an abduction.
1: Now, back to the implants, though, is there evidence on those?
3: Not as much as I would like. No, I think Roger Lear was sincere. Mm-hmm. I believe he submitted these to different laboratories for analysis.
1: Mm-hmm.
3: I think that was real. And I definitely think NIDS, I think Bigelow's organization was definitely real. So I believe he really did extract these things from people.
1: Mm-hmm.
3: What you'd like to have, though, to be able to establish this is just more peer review, a better line of custody of evidence,
1: yeah,
3: or chain of evidence, that kind of thing. And there could be prosaic explanations. Maybe these were placed by humans. You know, maybe the CIA put them in, right? So
1: right.
3: We just, even if he did extract these things, we can't prove that they're extraterrestrial or alien.
1: Yeah. Okay. Yes. I mean, there's always a rebuttal to everything. And
3: yes,
1: that's why and then of course, with it never being disclosed, that it definitely leads for more skeptical opinions.
3: Yes. And I want to commend again, our skeptical callers, people like mm-hmm. that's gone out to this desolate place fishing and hasn't had a UFO experience. I love the questions. It keeps the rest of us grounded.
1: Oh, absolutely. Absolutely. All right, let's go back to our calls here. Mark in Roseville, California. Mark, you have a question for Jonathan Kendall?
4: For Jonathan? Yeah.
1: Yes.
4: Yeah, I'd like to know, what does he know about the 37th parallel?
1: Do you know anything about that, Jonathan?
3: I'm afraid you're going to be disappointed. I know next to nothing about it.
4: Mm. Oh, okay.
3: I'm sorry.
4: Was it James Fox? The other night, he didn't know nothing about it either. What do you know about the summer triangle?
1: Hmm.
3: The summer triangle. I've not heard of that either.
1: Maybe it was that something about the astrological phenomenon that happened around the full moon this last week?
4: No, it's also known as the Northern Cross.
1: Oh, yeah.
4: Cygnus the Swan.
1: Mm-hmm. We have heard of that. We've talked about that before on Coast, but I don't know that Jonathan has any specific details on it.
3: Unfortunately not. I have to I have to add that to my reading list.
1: Yeah, a lot of other evidence in the book, though. Thanks for the call. You are very, very knowledgeable, my wonderful listener. Let's go to Tyler in Burlington, Iowa. Taylor, do you have a question for Jonathan Kendall?
8: Yes, and it's not Tyler, it's Taylor, T-A-Y-L-O-R.
1: Yeah.
8: Yes. John, I would like to ask, what got you into this UFO stuff and writing your books? Happy 250.
1: Thank you. Yes. What did get you into this whole, you mentioned your grandfather had an experience, Jonathan. I hadn't heard that in the beginning.
3: Yes. Yeah, I've always just been fascinated with it. A story I tell, even at the beginning of the book, I wrote a report on it when I was in fourth or fifth grade. We could write a report on anything. It was a very simple report. I just took it from an encyclopedia. But while other kids were just doing more mundane topics, that kind of tells you, I guess, where my head was at the time. And my grandmother, she lived in a haunted house, and I always loved to hear her stories. My grandfather and other family members had these UFO encounters, and I just loved talking about it at the time. I wish I could go back and ask them questions about their encounters, because now that I'm more educated on it. But really what got me into it, again, was studying apparitions and then getting into the Men in Black phenomenon. And from there, I said, oh, let's look at UFOs a little bit more. And I think literally 2 years had passed, and I'd written all this stuff about UFOs, and some of the folks I run my writings by to give me some critiques and some helpful feedback were like, what happened? You were talking about apparitions, and now you're talking about UFOs. What's going on here? But that's, in essence, how it happened.
1: They're kind of similar, if you think about it. I mean, they're all unexplained phenomenon.
3: Exactly. Yeah. Exactly. I think, so both of those books were kind of written at the same time. The UFO just trailed behind it a little bit.
1: Right. Right. Exactly. All right. Thank you so much for the call. Let's go to our first time caller, Larry, in Little Rock, Arkansas. Hi, Larry.
11: Hi.
1: You have a question, comment?
11: I'm sorry. No, I have a statement. Mm-hmm. Four freshmen at the University of Arkansas in 1962 decided to drive up to Missouri and see this ghost light we had heard about. It was Halloween week. We get up there. The guys tell us where to go. It was a very dark woods, straight road. We drove for about 35 minutes or so, 10 miles an hour. We gave up, turned around, got out for a minute, and got back in. And just as we started to go, the inside of the car lit up. And we turned around, and the light was hovering right at the trunk lid. I mean, very bright and red. It was like a plasma or something. It was scary because there was nobody there, nothing anywhere around us.
1: Were you in the car or outside the car?
11: Yes, we were in the car. It was when we started to pull away. Mm-hmm. It just appeared instantly. And
3: did you lose time?
11: No one on the road.
1: Did you hear that, Larry? Did you lose time?
11: Probably. I know we're going about 120 on the way back.
3: But, as would I.
11: We were cynical. And then we started to leave, and it was right at the trunk lid, just right behind us. And the inside lit up. We all four saw it.
1: Wow. That is wild. Well, thank you so much for the call. That was so many. I love these stories. They're just over and over again, stories of sightings and phenomenon. So I'm sure you hear these a lot, Jonathan.
3: Yes. That reminds me actually of a case where something similar happened to a couple, and they took off after being tailed by some strange craft. And then they stopped at a diner on the way, and they met a person there in a black suit that said, a man that said, "Don't tell anybody about what you saw." And what was interesting about that is they hadn't told anybody yet to begin with. So that seemed to be one of the more kind of paranormal Men in Black cases.
1: Right, right. Well, do you think that the Men in Black program still exists?
3: I think so. I don't hear as much about MIBs as much as I do the abduction phenomena now. I don't know if that's because people just don't want to report it because it's so strange, but I certainly believe the flesh and blood aspect does, because these people, they report these UFOs, or even some of the cases like the Tic Tac case that occurred in 2004, the USS Nimitz. Even in that case, a lot of the radar data and the video data was confiscated by someone else within the government shortly thereafter. You right. read about these cases time and time again.
1: And those same people, thing. I don't know if they lost their jobs or not. I need to follow up on that evidence, but you have a lot of evidence in this book, and I really appreciate the detail. I would encourage anyone to read it who's interested in this, for just the time and time again, the various different types of people that have seen apparitions, have seen UFOs, have been experiencers. That is what our listenership consists of. So you are definitely not alone. Thank you, Jonathan. Appreciate your time tonight.
3: Thank you, Lisa. I am grateful for you having me on.
1: Absolutely. Absolutely. And I want to thank everyone else who makes Coast to Coast happen. George Norrie and Tommy Danheiser. Got to get my words tonight. Adam Thompson and Donna Walker, they're here with me in studio, and Sheena Savati, wherever you are. And you, the listeners, thank you so much for being a part of this Coast to Coast family. I am Lisa Garr, and until next time, I invite you all to stay aware.

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4: From the National Newsroom of the Canadian Press, I'm David Augustine. A breakdown in negotiations has sent WestJet cabin crews to the picket line, disrupting long weekend travel. QP8125 announced the job action shortly after the strike deadline expired. Union President Aliyah Hussein says WestJet did not adequately address demands for compensation for work performed before and after flights. Federal Jobs Minister Patty Hajdu also criticized the failure to reach a deal. Now, in a statement released by WestJet, they say in part, quote, "We're disappointed to be here. This directly impacts the travel plans of our guests, our WestJetters, and the communities and businesses we serve. Our focus remains on staying available for the union to reach an agreement." NDP leader Avi Lewis says he's seeing an opportunity to court environmental voters dissatisfied with Prime Minister Mark Carney's climate and energy policy. Lewis says people know the climate is unraveling.
5: People know that doubling down on oil and gas, just like Trump, doubling down on AI, just like Trump, doubling down on militarization, just like Trump, is not actually an independent Canadian course.
4: A recent Angus Reid online poll suggests that one in six 2025 Liberal voters now say they would support the NDP, and half of those voters cite climate change as their top political priority. RCMP in Nova Scotia have charged a man with multiple sex crimes involving youths and say there may be more victims. Here's Canadian Press reporter Lisa Laporte.
6: Mounties say the investigation started last month after they learned a missing young person was staying at the home of a 38-year-old man. Then they learned other youths had allegedly spent time with the man either at his home or on trips away. Police searched a home in Chester Basin, some 60 kilometers west of Halifax on Wednesday, arresting the man and seizing electronic devices.
4: The suspect has been charged with luring a child, 4 counts of sexual assault, and 4 counts of sexual interference. In the U.S., a lot of rain at Lollapalooza in Chicago. ABC reporter Evelyn Holmes spoke with some of the diehard fans who braved through the wet weather Saturday.
7: Day 3 of the music festival was officially delayed because of heavy rain and flooding risk Saturday. Still, plenty of music lovers showed up hours before the gates were originally supposed to open at 11 a.m.
8: I really want to see the artists that I came here for. So, yeah, it's worth it for me as long as I get to see them.
7: McHenry County resident Joe Moran is here with his girlfriend with one purpose in mind.
9: To get in front of the line or somewhere.
7: Heavy downpours turning Grant Park into a muddy mess.
4: Some of the headlining artists performing at this year's festival include Jenny, Olivia Dean, Charlie XCX, and Canadian Tate McRae. And Canada's men's relay team has successfully appealed its disqualification at the Commonwealth Games. The reigning Olympic relay champions had been disqualified over a lane infraction after finishing second to Australia. Athletics Canada won its appeal, and the men were back on the podium. This is the Canadian Press. In sports, quarterback Vernon Adams Jr. of the Calgary Stampeders threw his league-leading 21st touchdown pass in a 44-20 CFL victory over the host Hamilton Tiger Cats on Saturday. The Stamps improved to 4-4, while the Tabbies fell to 3-5. Adams also managed to keep his interception-free season going, although a Hamilton penalty negated a possible pick. Kevin Gausman pitched 5 2/3 innings for his first win since May 22nd. George Springer had 2 hits and 2 RBIs, and the Toronto Blue Jays took down the visiting St. Louis Cardinals 5-1 on Saturday. The sellout crowd at Rogers Center rose for a standing ovation when Gausman was removed in the 6th. The subject of trade rumors ahead of Monday's MLB deadline, Gausman tapped his heart in acknowledgement of the cheers as he walked to the dugout. And Thomas Mueller converted a penalty kick in the 76th minute, and the Vancouver Whitecaps held on to tie the visiting Los Angeles FC 1-1 in Major League Soccer action at BC Place Stadium on Saturday. From the Canadian Press, I'm David Augustine.
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11: Jagger and Dawson Glowatsky are the two brothers behind Young Farts RV Parts.
12: He was just getting out of high school, so he joined in. I couldn't have my first name at the title, so we had to figure out
13: how to do it. We had to change the name. We were talking and talking, and I woke up at 3 a.m., put a name in my phone.
11: Yeah.
13: Looked at it in the morning. I'm like, Young Farts RV Parts, brought it up to him, and here we are. I dreamed it into reality.
11: That is amazing. First undersea human habitat. It is called Vanguard.
14: Yeah, absolutely. So this is a place that scientists and educators and artists and anybody that we want to get more access to underneath the surface of the ocean, they can live and work and thrive undersea.
15: The numbers keep going up, and more importantly, the severity of the injuries continues to increase. So instead of, you know, bumps and bruises and scrapes and scratches we're okay with, kids who have major knee surgery, head injuries, major fractures, abdominal injuries, things like that, that's the really concerning part.
16: Welcome to Your Morning, the podcast. If you are listening, know that you can also watch us on YouTube and on Crave. We've got a really great episode. You guys know about doom scrolling.
17: Yes.
16: We are going to talk about doom spending. That's when you're flipping around on your social media and you see something, you're feeling maybe a little bit anxious from the doom scrolling, and so you buy it, which can lead to you buying too much of things that you don't really need. So we are going to get into the reasons why we doom spend, how you know when it's too much of a trouble, and then how you can maybe pivot off of that. Really great segment. Mm-hmm. Also, are you tired of small talk? Do you find small talk painful?
17: I love small talk.
16: Do you?
17: I really do.
16: Kels?
18: No, like worst nightmare.
16: I know. So, well, this would really be your worst nightmare. I love this idea. So we speak to Jess Jan. She's an author who intentionally had dinner with strangers. She would invite people she didn't know to this table, have certain questions spread around, and to help people think about having meaningful discussion. Hmm. And at her dinners, you weren't allowed to ask what you did for a living.
17: Okay.
16: So they had to be about topics that were actually meaningful and thoughtful.
17: Oh, I like
16: so, it's called The Table Where We Meet. We're going to meet the author and find out what she learned from these discussions.
17: Oh, it's fascinating. I love that.
18: Mm-hmm. Also coming up on today's episode, I don't know about you guys, but I see them all over our community. They're e-scooters. And we're talking about the rise of injury from e-scooters, specifically for young people. We're going to talk to a pediatric physician about what they're seeing. They work at SickKids, and they're seeing tons of these injuries come into...
16: Well, they're never wearing helmets whenever they
18: I
16: see them.
18: I didn't want you to give it away, but you gave it away. That's why. We're talking about helmets and the use of it with the e-scooters. So that conversation is coming up. The other medical conversation we're having is about a pancreatic cancer drug, and it's being described as a groundbreaking treatment for pancreatic cancer, but, and there's a but here, most Canadians can't access it. So we're going to have a conversation about why and what you need to know.
17: That's great. Some great conversations as well. And specifically, Lindsay spoke with Danny Kind. You know her and love her from the series Working Moms. Mm-hmm. But she's one of the folks behind the Don't Wait for Weird campaign. So this is all about breast cancer self-screening, the idea of not waiting until you feel something that's off or weird. It's a really, really important and really compelling conversation. And we're also going to talk about underwater homes. Anne-Marie, just over a year ago, you had a conversation with somebody about these when they were more in the ideation and planning stage. But Lindsay got to talk to somebody who's behind them in Florida now, because there are underwater homes. Could either of you live in a house underwater?
16: No.
17: Couldn't do it?
16: No, I would just feel too claustrophobic. I wouldn't sleep. Every time you heard like a movement, I would think the whole thing's going to implode.
17: Could you do it?
18: No, I don't swim very well.
17: Oh, so that's key, yeah.
18: This feels alarming. Yeah,
17: I like the idea of like the fish swimming by. I think it'd be really cool. Also really cool is a new series, Young Farts Trailer Parts. So this is the first foray. It's a great name. It's the first foray into unscripted TV by Jacob Tierney, who, of course, gave us Letterkenny and Heated Rivalry more recently. And these are two Alberta brothers who were, they're entrepreneurs, and they were in the RV space, like selling RVs. But they realized they could make more from selling the parts to the RVs. So it's a really fun unscripted series called Young Farts Trailer Parts, and there's a great conversation on that series and that fun name heading your way right now.
18: Teddy, say it 5 times fast.
17: Young Farts Trailer Farts. Young Farts Trailer Farts. I didn't even get to one. Here's that conversation now.
11: You know that expression, one man's trash is another man's treasure. Well, these two Canadian brothers have been turning trash into treasure for years, and now they're turning it into a new docuseries. Take a look.
19: Oh, that's okay. We have windows. Oh, that's okay. We have AC shrouds.
20: Okay, one more shot.
19: All right.
20: Oh, not again.
19: That's all right. We got lenses.
11: Jagger and Dawson Glowatsky are the two brothers behind Young Farts RV Parts. That is their multi-million dollar parts business run out of Vegreville, Alberta. They've gone from making viral TikTok videos to catching the eye of producer Jacob Tierney. And now they have their own show. Say what? Jagger and Dawson are here to explain all of this. Hey guys, good to meet both of you.
20: Thanks for having us.
9: Please meet you.
11: Nice to meet you. Okay, Young Farts RV Parts. This is the business name.
12: That's the business name.
11: What is the story behind the name?
12: Well, honestly, when we first started, I was buying and selling cars, and it was called Jagger's Old School Auto. And then he was just getting out of high school, so he joined in. I couldn't have my first name at the title, so we had to figure out a new one.
19: We had to change the name. We were talking, and I woke up at 3 a.m., put a name in my phone.
11: Yeah.
19: Looked at it in the morning. I'm like, Young Farts RV Parts. Brought it up to him, and here we are. I dreamed it into reality.
11: That is amazing. And not only did you dream the name into reality, but this is like such a legit business. You brought in $2.5 million in sales last year. This is a business that you guys say you started to buy smokes and booze. And look at you now.
19: Yeah, it took off. We might have a couple packs of smokes by now. Like, that's pretty sweet.
12: And honestly, we've just kept building and building it. But at the end of the day, all we really still want is beer and smokes. But
11: right.
12: I guess it's
11: now you're buying cartons and kegs.
12: Yeah, there you go.
11: Okay, let's talk about how the business structure works. So how does this work? What do you do?
12: So what we do is we end up locating old campers, RVs. We go pick them up. We bring them back to our shop. We test all the parts, strip them, and then we sell the parts online all over North America. So
11: all over North America.
12: All over North America.
11: And you've got this big warehouse that you're storing all the parts in. So somebody, let's say they need a window or something for their RV, they would call you. You'd look in your inventory and be like, boom, there it is.
12: We actually got it posted online, so they don't even have to call. They can just see it online. They order and shipped.
11: Wow, the internet.
12: We're modern.
11: And this is a family business as well. You work with your parents, or should I say your parents work for you at this point, right?
19: We're all working together.
11: You're working together.
19: And we actually really enjoy each other, so it's a lot of fun. And
11: yeah, what's it like to work with family? And I feel like when, you know, the people that work there also feel like family.
12: Oh, 100%.
19: You know what? We're always just a family dynamic, like going back, like we were young when we started. This has just been a fun ride. Having mom and dad join us and all our employees, they feel like family. So there is a business to it, but at the end of the day, we're just a family having fun.
11: I love how your dad was supposed to retire, like what, 8 years ago, whatever.
12: He really wanted to, but then somehow we started doing what we're doing, and now he still hasn't been able to retire.
11: This must be so fun for them, too, to be able to work with their son. And your mom's there too.
19: Yeah, 100%. Working with our mom and dad, and they've always just been such great parents. And to be this age and still with them and just keeping our family tight knit is amazing.
11: Yeah. I love it. It's really nice to see. So let's talk about these TikTok videos, because really, I mean, they went super viral. There's one in particular that I'm going to show our viewers. This one that we're going to show you, this one.
12: Oh, yeah.
11: Has 8.6 million views, guys. And I'm not playing it with full sound because there's like tons of F-bombs. Okay, I need to figure out the connection between how Jacob Tierney called you and like, did he see the videos and did he call you directly? Did you hear from the producers? What happened?
12: We started in 2018 and then we just started having beers and making funny videos that we thought we were
19: like,
12: funny,
19: we don't really watch social media. We just kind of were like filming on an iPhone of what we're doing day to day. And we're like, oh, this is cool. And then it blew up and we're like, what is the power of social media?
11: True.
19: And all we were trying to do is sell more RV parts from these videos. So now Jacob Tierney's involved, this iconic comedic Canadian legend. Now we're here and it's just so surreal. It's crazy.
12: We really don't know how it happened.
11: In terms of the show, what did you guys think when it was pitched to you, like, hey, we think you guys are awesome, your family's awesome, your company's awesome, let's do a show about you?
19: I think the lives we live, like growing up, we've always said, like, we live strange lives. Like, it didn't seem strange to us, but everything we do and just our family dynamics seemed very, like, everyone always said, you need a TV show, you need a TV show.
11: Correct.
19: And now it's here and actually getting to watch it, I'm like, holy, like, maybe our lives aren't normal. The amount of chaos and family and business all wrapped into one is maybe something pretty special that I didn't see until I viewed it myself.
18: Yeah, sometimes you got to see it through a different lens, right?
0: 100%. And we did,
18: Are you guys cool if we do some rapid fire questions, some quick quesh?
0: Sure. Yeah.
18: Okay, I'm going to ask you either point to yourself or you're going to point to your brother.
0: Oh, fun. This is good.
18: Okay, ready? Who is the better negotiator? Oh, okay.
0: We're not supposed to look at each other, right?
18: No, yeah, you can. Oh. Who swears more?
0: Oh.
18: Who cleans up more?
0: Oh, like the shop or the face? So like
18: good question.
19: The shop,
18: okay.
19: The face.
18: Who takes more care of your face? There.
0: Yeah, sure.
18: And the shop. I feel like your dad is doing a lot of cleaning up, by the way.
0: He does.
18: Who works longer hours? Okay. Who's mom's favorite? Go.
0: Ooh, I don't want to answer that one. I don't want to answer that one.
19: He doesn't want to showboat.
18: It depends on the day, I would say. Who is the biggest diva on camera? Oh, you guys got to talk later on that one. Guys, this is
19: internal battles.
18: I know, we just started something. How's the baby? How's the baby?
19: Oh my goodness, he's growing like a weed. Like he's trying to walk now. So it's
18: Ricky.
19: He's getting up into trouble now. So, but it's honestly so fun. Like I'm enjoying every minute of it. So
0: it's growing fast. I didn't realize how fast kids grew.
18: Yeah, they're like weeds. You feed them, you water them, and they grow.
19: They keep you busy. Holy smokes!
18: How old is he now?
19: 11 months.
18: Oh my gosh. Well, congratulations.
19: Thank you so much.
18: The family gets bigger.
0: Yeah.
18: Put him to work.
19: Yeah, exactly. Next month he's starting up. So.
18: A reminder for everybody, Young Farts is streaming on Prime. Jagger and Dawson, thank you so much for stopping by. Congrats on the show.
0: Thank you so much.
19: Thanks for having us.
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18: First undersea human habitat. It is called Vanguard.
14: Yeah, absolutely. So this is a place that scientists and educators and artists and anybody that we want to get more access to underneath the surface of the ocean, they can live and work and thrive undersea.
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17: Something to think about this morning. When was the last time you connected with someone you didn't know well or had a meaningful conversation that went beyond small talk and didn't focus on what do you do for a living? Our next guest has spent nearly a decade planning dinners with strangers, getting people to talk about the kinds of things that actually matter. And now she's sharing the lessons that she has learned in a new book called The Table Where We Meet. Jess Jantz is joining us this morning on The Couch Where We Meet. Good morning. Thanks for being here.
18: Thanks for having me.
17: Okay, this all started with, I understand, a bad haircut and a conversation with the stylist who was fixing that bad cut for you. Okay. You name him Ryan and you call him the launcher of dreams.
18: Yes.
17: Walk us through the origin story of what some people would view as a nightmare and other people would think is a dream come true.
18: Totally. Ryan, that is his real name. There are some monikers in the book, but Ryan is actually Ryan. And we met when I was 21 and someone gave me like really tiger stripey bad layers that I did not ask for. And so a friend introduced me to Ryan, and in the process of fixing all the mess that had happened to my hair, we bonded. And a couple years later, Ryan is the type of person who doesn't want

0: Talk about work. He sort of the barrier to entry of sitting in his salon chair is to tell him a great story. And he's an incredible storyteller. And in my 20s, I was a musician and working in restaurants. And so if anyone asked me what I did for work, I was sort of like, what is my job? What is my role in life? I'm not sure. And so we came up with this idea to have a dinner. I would invite four friends who didn't know each other. He would invite four friends. And the only rule was that no one could say what they did for work. And we would ask questions. So we'd ask one question at a time and everyone answers. And so over the course of 3 hours, you get to hear a little snapshot of 8 to 10 people around the table and get an idea of who they are. And it's amazing when you ask one sort of like inquisitive question, what can come out and what you can discover about people really quickly.
1: Because our jobs can become our armor, right? And you can use it to block people from actually knowing you. So when you don't have that armor, you can get to the good stuff.
0: Yeah.
1: And the journalist in me loves the idea of getting to the good stuff. How does it work? It sounds self-explanatory. You invite people over, you ask them some questions, but what does that actually look like?
0: Yeah. The format changes depending on like if it's a larger group or a smaller group, but there's icebreaker questions. We have them in the table, like in a basket on the table. And it feels maybe a little hokey at first, but I think people default into talking about Toronto traffic, which is a trauma bond that we all experience. Obviously, it is something we need to work through together, or the weather. But by asking something like, what's something creative you've done lately? Or even asking what's been the best part of your week so far. We can get to know people's interests or like if they attended a festival or a party this weekend or if they are looking forward to a concert. So we'll ask an icebreaker question. And then when we sit down at the table, I'll kind of guide the table through more hard hitting questions based on the theme. And so we'll go around a few times over the course of a meal, and you get to hear people's stories.
1: And do you find eventually you don't have to be the moderator, that people start having their own conversations based on what somebody has shared?
0: Yeah, well, the point, while I'm facilitating, the idea is that there isn't back talk, so that you do get to hear a snapshot from each person. So there's like downtime or sort of free time in between. It sounds like this is like really structured, like overly structured, but I promise it's fun.
1: It sounds like a lot of fun. Listen, you don't ask people what they do for a living, and you explained why, but can you give us an idea of some really good conversation starters? Maybe we're not having a dinner like yours, or better questions that we can ask when we're meeting someone for the first time.
0: Yeah. I like to start, instead of going like, oh, tell me about yourself, or what's your favorite movie of all time? That's one of the chapters in my book is, what's your favorite movie of all time or other terrible questions?
1: Why is that a terrible question?
0: Because I get stressed out when people ask me that, because I'm like, what does it say about me that I pick this movie, or the movie that I've seen the most is sentimental, but maybe not my like the most artsiest movie of all time.
1: Okay.
0: But saying like, what's the most recent movie you saw and did you like it? It de-escalates the conversation and you actually get a conversation started, which I think is why we ask questions.
1: Other than Toronto traffic and what do you do for a living? What's another no-go question? Like, avoid at all costs.
0: Oh my goodness. I mean, there's so many. I mean, you can talk about politics.
1: Can,
0: but like starting off is like kind of a risky.
1: That's a hot one to start off.
0: High risk, high reward. You'll get like a lively conversation. So it just depends what kind of night you're in the mood for.
1: What have you learned in doing this?
0: Oh my goodness. I think I've learned the biggest thing has been that like every single person that you meet is interesting and comes from somewhere and has something that they're deeply passionate about. And that's the thing that should be the goal of trying to get to when you're starting out or meeting someone for the first time is like, what is the thing that makes them light up and gets like, makes them come alive? And I think previous to starting this, I was like, oh, not everyone cares, or people are apathetic, or people maybe are on autopilot. But I truly believe that for the most part, like we all really are desiring connection and looking for that, and like have the ability to find that really quickly.
1: It was really great to meet you. What a great concept for a book. Jess Jantz, thanks for being here.
0: Thank you for having me.
1: A reminder, it is called The Table Where We Meet. Some great tidbits inside.
2: A UK company has deployed its first undersea human habitat. It is called Vanguard, and it was installed on the ocean floor in the Florida Keys National Marine Sanctuary late last month. It is the first underwater human habitat to be deployed in the U.S. in 40 years. Joining me now to talk about all of this is Dawn Karnegas. She is the Director of Scientific Research at DEEP, which is the company behind the structure. Good morning. I'm so fascinated.
3: Good morning. Thank you so much for having me, Lindsay.
2: It's great to have you on. So let's start with the basics. So this is essentially like a home underwater that a person can live in?
3: Yeah, absolutely. So this is a place that scientists and educators and artists and anybody that we want to get more access to underneath the surface of the ocean, they can live and work and thrive undersea.
2: How? How are they able to do that?
3: So this is an air-filled chamber, essentially, where divers go down and they go up into the habitat, and then they go into what's called a state of saturation. So after about 24 hours, their blood and tissues are saturated with the air that they're breathing, and that allows them to stay down for days, weeks, even longer at a time. And there's a long history of doing saturation diving for commercial diving, military diving, even scientific diving. And so we're just taking this to the next step and evolving how humans use saturation diving for science and other purposes.
2: Incredible. We spoke with your company back in 2025 when this was all just still a concept. Now it's actually happened. What did it take to get to this point?
3: Yeah, there's been a long road. Our engineering teams have been working hard at developing out this technology, building it. And then right now we're going through what's called sea acceptance testing. So once we have that habitat deployed, now we're working with a certifying body called DNV to accept and prove out that this capability is safe and our protocol is safe before we start to put our divers in the water with it. And then we start to train up our internal operations team and crew, which they've already been training, but we're just going to continue to expand on that training now that the habitat's on the bottom, and then we start our missions.
2: How deep is it?
3: So we're at the bottom at about 17 meters of depth. The storage depth or the living depth is at about 13 meters.
2: And you just talked about a timeline. When do you expect somebody will actually be down there?
3: We have divers in the habitat as I speak, but again, that's part of that sea acceptance testing. But we'll start our missions this fall. So we're really excited to get those missions rolling.
2: It's really incredible. Vanguard is designed to support crewed research missions that would last, what, about 5 days? So what is it like? We're looking at the space right now. So what is it like to live in the space?
3: Yeah, it's incredibly comfortable. It's about 10 and a half meters by 2.5 meters. So hopefully your crew gets along really well. So that's one part of the testing and research that can be done in that environment is living in a smaller environment that's similar to space flight. But again, we've made it out to be incredibly comfortable as we're thinking about evolving how humans live and work undersea and making sure that they can be as comfortable as possible as they're doing these missions.
2: Because that was going to be my other question, which you've alluded to a little bit. I mean, why are we doing this? What is the point of all of this?
3: So it's really allowing for that expanded time on the bottom. So with that saturation diving exposure, instead of traditional scuba diving where you go down for 30 minutes to an hour and then kind of have to come back up, now you're literally immersed in that environment for days at a time. So you get to observe 24/7 what that life cycle looks like on the bottom, what's happening around you in a 24/7 cycle. But then the divers can go outside of the habitat. So it's not just living inside the habitat, but they can do excursions outside of the habitat as well. And that allows them to do dives that are 6, 7, 8 hours long at a time. So again, really amplifying that bottom time for researchers and educators and folks that are down there either collecting data or collecting samples or doing educational outreach. And so really being able to amplify the capabilities of scientists and other folks that are using this undersea habitat and really connecting humans to the ocean.
2: I want to ask you lastly, I understand that there is next year you plan to deploy a second habitat known as, is it Sentinel? And how is that different from this one?
3: Yeah, so Vanguard, the habitat that just went in, is a pilot habitat. So this is our first in a series of habitats that we're developing. This habitat, the Vanguard, allows us to really prove out our capabilities and demonstrate what we can do as a company, not just from an engineering perspective, but also operations and training and human performance as well. Sentinel's taking that to the next level. So we're looking at a habitat that's a little bit bigger, can allow for larger crew sizes, and then it can also go a little bit deeper. So now we're thinking about really being able to cover the continental shelf, for example, and get more exposure and access for scientists and folks that are living undersea.
2: I can see your delight with all of this. It is absolutely fascinating. Dawn, thanks for joining us this morning.
3: Thank you, Lindsay.
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7: Whether you're walking around your neighborhood or commuting in the city, chances are you will see someone whiz by on an e-scooter. But the increase in the number of riders has resulted also in an increase in the number of people in emergency rooms. Visits to the ER have steadily increased over the past couple of years. And we're talking anything from scrapes and bruises and fractures to full trauma room activation. Doctors across the country are dealing with injuries and deaths among children and youth as a result of riding an e-scooter. Here with more on this is pediatric emergency physician at SickKids Hospital in Toronto, Dr. Daniel Rosenfield. Great to have you in, doctor, this morning to talk about this important issue. When I look at the stats, I mean, this is pretty remarkable. In 2020, for example, to give everybody context, SickKids Hospital saw one single e-scooter injury. So jump forward to 2023, 26 injuries, 2024, 46, and then this last year, 107. Talk to me about why there's been such a big jump.
8: Yeah, and I'll say that 2026 data, we don't actually have it formally analyzed yet, but our numbers are looking to be higher than 2025 data, the 107. Oh, wow. So, as you alluded, it's where the numbers keep going up, and more importantly, the severity of the injuries continues to increase. So instead of, you know, bumps and bruises and scrapes and scratches we're okay with, it's these major trauma team activations that are requiring kids who have major need surgery, head injuries, major fractures, abdominal injuries, things like that. That's the really concerning part, and that's what we're seeing more of.
7: And is it just because we have more riders out there? What do you think?
8: I mean, I think that's going to be a large contributor. We're just seeing more. I mean, again, anyone who looks outside on the streets of Toronto will see there are more people out there, period. Mm-hmm. You know, climate is warmer, people are looking out, get outside, and I think these devices have become more available. They're cheaper, they're easy to get at any big box retailer or online, and the combination of that results in, I think, more people using them, and we're seeing more injuries.
7: At what age? What are the ages that are common?
8: Yeah, so the most common that we're seeing is between 10 and 12, and they're typically boys in that group, but we do see little blips in the younger age groups, unfortunately, between 3 and 5. We see a little blip because those are passengers on either a sibling's scooter or a parent's scooter. So those are the main categories for us.
7: And you're interacting with these patients, these young children. What kind of conversations are they having with you?
8: I mean, it depends on the interaction. It depends on the severity of the injury. If it's just a broken bone, we'll have a discussion afterwards about, well, you know, why we shouldn't be using these at that age. But obviously, if a kid is very sick and in our trauma room and needs to go to our ICU, we're not having any of those discussions with the family at that point.
7: Of course, of course. You co-led with a group of doctors a recent survey examining surgeries and found 57 cases of severe injury related to these e-scooter and bikes in 2025, 10 deaths among children under the age of 18, 12 admissions to an ICU. So this survey also includes the micro-mobility devices like e-scooters and also e-bikes, right? Are e-scooters more dangerous than e-bikes?
8: So it's a really great question. Again, we're really just diving into the literature right now. In Canada, we're not actually seeing that many e-bike injuries in kids. So I think right now the big focus of our injury prevention efforts are on e-scooters specifically, because that is what is coming into our trauma rooms across the country. So mm-hmm. as you highlighted, this surveillance study we did is the first to document 10 fatalities. Wow. So again, fatalities don't often make it to the hospital, so they're often not documented at all. But you know, this is the first time we're really raising that alarm. We knew kids, unfortunately, would die using these, and now we're seeing those numbers, which is really sobering.
7: And I do have to mention, I mean, e-scooters are not legal everywhere. For example, like here in Toronto, they are illegal. However, many places follow the provincial pilot programs with rules in place that are in place for Ontario. So those rules are, must be at least 16. You have to wear a helmet if you're 18 and under. Remain standing while riding. Max speed limit of 24 kilometers per hour. No passengers, cargo, or highways. Why do we not have sort of a uniform law in this country around e-scooters?
8: Well, the legal landscape is actually very complicated. Not my entire area of expertise, yeah. But typically it's legislated under traffic, much like healthcare, which is a provincial mandate. So the Ontario law that you reference is actually quite robust. Other provinces are enacting similar legislation. And so it is hard to do something uniformly at the provincial level. But even as you noted, the city of Toronto hasn't opted into that. And so there is this patchwork of rules and bylaws. And I do think it makes for a little bit of a confusing landscape for you know, all users.
7: Message for families?
8: I mean, right now, our message is very clear. The kids under 16 should not be on e-scooters. These devices, the way they're built, with the rapid acceleration, the high top speeds, and their just inherent instability, is not designed for any child or teen who's just learning how to move their body in space. Mm-hmm. If a kid or anyone is to use one, which again, we do not recommend, a helmet is an absolute must. It's the best way to prevent any catastrophic head injury if they are to crash. Please don't use them altered on any substances like marijuana or alcohol. No passengers, especially no small children passengers and things like that.
7: Dr. Daniel Rosenfield, thank you for joining us today.
8: Thank you.
6: A new treatment for pancreatic cancer is being hailed by doctors and patients as groundbreaking, but Canadians can't quite access it yet. Diraxonrasib is a daily pill that is proven to double the survival times of patients with pancreatic cancer. And while clinical trials have taken place in the U.S., Health Canada has reportedly not given the green light yet. So for a closer look at why, we're joined this morning by Dr. Jennifer Knox, medical oncologist and co-director of the Wallace McCain Center for Pancreatic Cancer at UHN's Princess Margaret Cancer Center. Good morning and welcome.
0: Good morning, Anne-Marie.
6: First of all, how much of a game changer is this?
0: So this is the first drug in a whole class of drugs that are being developed now that target a mutation in pancreas cancer called RAS. And RAS is present or mutated in over 90% of pancreas cancer. So it's kind of the holy grail of what needed to be shut off to try to control pancreas cancer. So it is easily the biggest breakthrough ever in pancreas cancer.
6: It's exciting to think about. Based on the trials so far, how do patients' lives improve after they take this drug?
0: Well, so in the trial that was just reported, these were patients that had already had chemotherapy, so they were what we call second line. That's a situation in which chemo doesn't work very well anymore. But in that trial, it doubled survival. So it took those patients out well past a year, which is surprising because, you know, that's a very advanced stage. There's a little bit of data, small numbers of using it earlier, like when you've just been diagnosed with an advanced pancreas cancer, and it seems to work even better there. But those large trials haven't been done yet.
6: What sets this drug apart from other treatments?
0: Well, it's the precision of targeting the mutation that leads to a protein that actually drives the entire development of pancreas cancer and the aggressiveness of the pancreas cancer. So when you look at pancreas cancer compared to other cancers, it really hasn't benefited from a lot of the other advancements that have happened, you know, with immunotherapy, with new targeted agents, with even routine chemotherapies. It just it hasn't impacted pancreas cancer like it has other cancers. And the thought is that's because with RAS, this master protein driving the growth of cells and the aggressiveness, nothing works unless you can turn RAS off. And so this is like the master switch, which we now can drug, which is why we're very, very excited, not just because we've seen this early data where it doubled survival, but we keep thinking about what if you used it earlier, what if you used it in a curative setting, all the different places where you could really, really impact the disease in hugely meaningful ways.
6: It must be a little bit frustrating, though, to have this exciting breakthrough, these great outcomes, and have it not be available for Canadians. When is that expected to change?
0: So first of all, I just want to comment that, I mean, this is typical with any new discovery, new agent. Before, I mean, technically it isn't a drug until the regulatory bodies review the safety and the, you know, the like with any new agent that is developed, the company could, you know, be falsifying data. So the, you know, the regulatory agencies go through real due diligence. Now, when you have something that looks to be as exciting as this, one would hope that they would move very quickly. And there are mechanisms in place to do that. So it's being reviewed now by the FDA in the US. And then assuming it gets its indication, then the company will branch out and do and apply to Canada, to the European Union countries, things like that. So it isn't Health Canada saying no, it's Health Canada hasn't been asked to look at it yet.
6: Dr. Knox, I want to thank you for being with us this morning. Dr. Jennifer Knox is a medical oncologist and co-director of the Wallace McCain Center for Pancreatic Cancer at UHN's Princess Margaret Cancer Center.
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7: Don't wait for weird. It is a new short film or PSA reminding women to screen more often for breast cancer, even if everything feels fine. Take a look.
20: Health card, please. Sorry. Take a seat.
7: So there's a clip from it. 26% of new cancer cases, think about this, in women are breast cancer. This is according to the Canadian Cancer Society. So let's talk about it. Danny Kind is the director behind Don't Wait for Weird. She's here this morning to tell us more about it. Good morning to
21: you. Good morning.
7: So why did you want to make this?
21: I was offered a couch interview, a regular couch interview about talking about my experience with breast cancer. My mom had breast cancer. My childhood friend had breast cancer. I've been following a lump for the last 2 years. And I just thought, I know I have a platform. I have a lot of people that, you know, follow me from the shows that I've been on. Mm-hmm. I think that there's a bigger opportunity here. So I teamed up with Rachel Abrams from Superhuman, and mm-hmm. we came up with this really weird, funny, quirky idea that we were hoping would stay with people a little bit longer.
7: Let's talk about that word weird and the title of this, Don't Wait for Weird. What does that mean?
21: I mean, I think, first of all, women know our bodies best. Mm-hmm. We truly do. And if you're feeling something in your body anywhere that is a little weird or it doesn't feel like how you know your body, that's kind of the angle you were taking.
7: Today. And is that what happened to you?
22: I found something weird.
7: Is that your experience?
21: Yeah, that's exactly what happened. I found something in my breast that felt weird, mm-hmm. that didn't feel like, I guess, my body normally felt. And mm-hmm. so I went and got checked, and I get screened every 6 months now. And, you know, I don't know how many women know that at the age of 40, you can go and get a mammogram without a doctor's referral now. And I think that's a really great message. And we live in a country where we can do that. So
7: I know, and a lot of people, you know, in reading and preparing for this interview, a lot of people say, well, I'm worried about how it's going to feel. It's going to be painful. And I have to say, because I've had many mammograms as well, it's not what you think. I didn't find it as painful as it had been presented to me as.
21: It's not what you think. No. Totally agree.
7: Yeah.
21: I mean, is it like going for a cup of coffee with your friend?
7: No, it's not cuddly.
21: It's not.
7: But I mean, it's up close. But
21: I also feel like the women that I've encountered at the mammogram clinic have been so nurturing and lovely and caring. Mm-hmm. And it really was way faster than I thought it was going to be. It was a quick squish on each. I also turn into a bit of a stand-up comedian during it.
7: Do you feel like you need to speak? Because I start to just say everything.
21: I do too. I just like, it's like my best tight five that I ever do. I'm just like pumping jokes the whole time.
7: I know, you got a good in-house audience.
21: Yeah.
7: Many people obviously know you for your acting role, especially in Working Moms. What was it like being the director on this project?
21: Oh, it was, I mean, it's such an honor to direct something like this. Everybody on set was donating their time to us. This was really a labor of love that mm-hmm. everybody believed in. And we all talked about our experiences with cancer, whether it be breast cancer or other types. So, yeah. Which is not something I was expecting. And so while we were shooting it, I was mm-hmm. really touched by that.
7: And sharing those stories. Because when you look at the stats, I mean, 1 in 8 Canadian women will develop breast cancer at some point in their lifetime. If there's a woman out there who's feeling like something may be a bit off, they haven't seen a doctor yet, what would you say to them this morning?
21: Oh, I would say just, you could go on don'twaitforweird.com.
7: Nice.
21: You can type in your address and our website will show you the closest place to go get a mammogram.
7: Easy.
21: Yeah.
7: Danny, thank you for coming in here today.
21: Thanks for having me.
3: We all know that living in the era of a 24-hour news cycle can take a lot out of you. You're bombarded with things like the affordable housing crisis, there's war abroad, the pandemic. All of that leads to increased stress and what experts are calling doom spending. Here to explain the phenomenon and how to find your way out of it is Robin Thompson, money expert and leadership development speaker. Good morning.
4: Good morning.
3: Okay, we know about doom scrolling, and we should avoid it before bed. What is doom spending?
4: Well, doom spending is actually not a shopping problem.
3: Okay.
4: It's an emotional kind of buffer. When you look at doom spending and you hear that word, it's easy to think about people just clicking to cart or buying and buying and shopping.
3: Yeah.
4: But the problem is actually much deeper than that.
3: Okay.
4: So we are wired for certainty. We're wired for safety. We're wired to look at the future with an optimistic lens. And when we live in a world where we are overwhelmed of stress and fear and anxiety, we start to act in different ways. And what we see continuously in reports that come out is that one of the number one fears and worry for Canadians is their finances,
3: right,
4: by a wide margin. And so when we have that, and then we've got people who are afraid, they start to try to find things that give them some comfort. Okay. So in uncertainty, they try to find certain things.
3: Right.
4: And shopping is one of the ways they do that.
3: Well, if it has roots in emotional distress, rather than just being a shopping or a spending habit, how can someone truly tell if they're buying something they need, or they're just buying it to feel better?
4: Yeah, so what you really want to do is you want to think about that before you buy it. So the first question is going to be, did I think about this purchase beforehand?
3: Okay.
4: Is this something that I actually really want to purchase? Also, when you think about it, it's like, is this purchase going to provide long-term value for me? Is this something that is going to have value today and in the weeks ahead?
3: Mm-hmm.
4: Did you think about this before today, or is this right now?
3: Yeah.
4: Are you buying something because you need it, or are you buying it because you want some relief?
3: Right. That's a good question. It can be difficult to change habits around money. We've talked a lot about this before. Tell us a bit about what you call the return on personal power.
4: Mm-hmm. So the return on personal power is a simple idea. The idea here is that everything that you do contributes to either increasing your value or decreasing your value.
3: Okay.
4: So when you're making a purchasing decision, you're either moving closer towards your longer term goals or you're moving away from them. So when you're spending and you're spending money, and say as an example, you're spending on something that is consumption based versus something that actually builds your human capital, which is going to build your skills and your value and your capability in the world.
3: Yeah.
4: You're buying something that's actually eroding in value versus something that's going to contribute to your earnings potential or your opportunities in the future. So you want to make sure that when you're doing this and you're making choices, you're making things that are called power choices. So you're going to look at this and you're going to understand and say, is the decision I'm making right now in this spending conversation, is it overwhelm? Is it boredom? Is it anxiety? Is it stress? Or is this actually something that's going to move me closer towards the needle on what I'm looking to do?
3: Okay. Is that some of the ways that people can stop doom spending before it becomes a habit and a coping mechanism?
4: Mm-hmm. And I think that's the thing, is that it's really about awareness. And when you start to think about what you're doing and you put some awareness around how you think about the things that you're buying and the things that you're doing, it's about reframing it and understanding, what am I actually doing here? What is the problem? And if you can start to identify what that emotional pull is, you can actually sit down and think about that and say, you know what? Okay, so I'm going to take 24 hours before I make a purchasing decision so I can understand what I'm doing.
3: Mm-hmm.
4: I'm going to call a friend. I'm going to have a better understanding of what I'm doing. You're going to take a look at different places and you're going to understand how you're doing and why you're doing. Don't buy because you're bored. Don't buy because you're overwhelmed. Buy because it is what you really want to do. This isn't about not spending.
3: Mm-hmm.
4: It's about intentional spending. It's about having your money work for you in a time where every dollar counts. You're either funding your future or you're financing your fear.
3: Oh, I love that so much. Robin Thompson, thanks so much for being here.
4: It's always a pleasure.
22: Do you find you have an item that you doom spend more of? Like mine will be
0: won't be clothes, it'll be like organizational things.
8: That's a great question.
0: I need more of those.
22: I get suckered in by anything that's like shockingly heartfelt words on things.
8: Oh. Live, love, laugh.
22: Always.
0: I love that.
8: 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So I doom spend on movies. That's what I do.
0: Oh, interesting. Yeah. Okay. Well, we want to thank you for watching and for listening today. 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
32: Good morning, it's 6 o'clock. I'm Dario DeFelice with your CTV News Update. 21 degrees downtown, your full forecast coming up with Joanne in minutes. Here's what's making news right now. Multiple flights cancelled in Montreal as WestJet flight attendants are now on strike. Santé-Québec is facing criticism over wait times for surgeries and a second attempt by the city to get feedback on bike paths. And an update from the CJAD 800 Traffic Center. The 15 South is shut down for road work between Henri Bourassa until Rockland. It is expected to reopen around 11 o'clock this morning. And we are getting word of a collision on the 15 North coming into the city from the Champlain Bridge. It is just after Gaétan-Laberge. All major routes are working well. In developing news this morning, WestJet flight attendants are now on strike after the airline and union failed to reach a new contract agreement.
33: WestJet's CEO Alexis Von Hoensbroek says the airline offered flight attendants a double-digit wage increase and pay covering time before and after flights, but QP Local 8125 says the proposal did not go far enough. Union President Aliyah Hussein says unpaid groundwork remains a key issue and workers are prepared to return to the bargaining table. Now this comes after the airline canceled flights ahead of the strike and now say affected passengers will be refunded or rebooked. Federal Jobs Minister Patty Haidu says she is disappointed the two sides failed to reach an agreement, adding the strongest deals are reached at the bargaining table. She has not said whether Ottawa will intervene. David Augustine, The Canadian Press.
32: And in Montreal at Trudeau Airport, many WestJet flights scheduled to take off this morning going to destinations including Punta Cana and Jamaica have all been cancelled. Joanne Vrakis will be joined by aviation expert John Graddick from McGill right after the 8:30 news. Santé Quebec is facing criticism of its attempts to treat patients who are waiting for a year or more for surgery. One solution announced by the health agency months ago was the treatment guarantee, where patients would be transferred to the private system and Quebec would pay the bill. The Montreal Economic Institute says there are now still over 3,000 patients who've been waiting over a year for surgery. The Institute's Renaud Brassard says the delays show that Santé Quebec is unwilling to part with its monopoly on most surgeries.
1: Somebody's been waiting for surgery for more than a year. I think we can be safe to say that our healthcare system has not been able to treat them. This plan was supposed to give them an alternative, an option so that they could get the surgery in a private setting, but paid for with the RAMQ. And what we're seeing is that the bureaucracy has unfortunately been dragging its feet.
32: In a statement to CTV News, Santé Quebec says before using private clinics, the agency tries to make its operating rooms more efficient. The City of Montreal is relaunching its online road safety survey, seeking feedback from both cyclists and drivers. It's the city's second attempt after the original questionnaire was taken offline, following complaints about the way some of the questions were worded. Vélo-Québec spokesperson Jean-François Réau says the survey's questions created division between road users.
2: You know, in the first version of the questionnaire, the cities ask the questions in such terms, like, for instance, we don't consult if we want more libraries or less libraries, if we want more handicap parking or less handicap parking. You know, like the bike paths are a public service. You know, people that use it will want more, people that don't use it will want less.
32: Meantime, Montreal Executive Committee member Alan D'Souza says the goal is to reduce tensions between cyclists and drivers and gather input from everyone who shares the road.
6: I'm trying to make sure that we can find a way to depoliticize, depolarize the debate and let everyone recognize that it's a road to be shared.
32: The results of the questionnaire are expected in the fall. And U.S. President Donald Trump says he is canceling a planned attack on Iran after there has been progress in talks for a deal.
9: President Trump is backing down on his threat to attack Iran. Trump had reportedly threatened to attack Iran's energy infrastructure sometime over the weekend in an effort to convince Tehran to surrender. In a post last night on social media, however, Trump said, quote, "We have just been asked by Iran and other Middle Eastern countries to hold off on any attack, and he agreed to do so in order to get a deal done quickly that would include the, quote, immediate, complete, and total opening of the Hormuz Strait and an end to Iran's nuclear threat." He added that Israel is on board with the latest course of action. I'm Jim Forbes.
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0: Sunday morning, 6:06 and 22 degrees, and a bit of a cloudy start to our Sunday. That's okay. We'll put some pep in your step in no time. Hope you had a great Saturday night, whatever you were doing, if you were out and about or inside and cozy, whichever way, whatever makes you happy, I want to say hello to our gang, the team here. Good morning to you, Jimmy. How are you?
1: I'm fantastic. How are you, Joanne?
0: I'm good. What's going on in sports? What, we got a busy day or no?
1: Absolutely. Last night, CF Montreal at Stade Saputo came out with an exciting 2-2 draw with a Revolution from New England.
0: Very exciting stuff. Dario De Felice in for Tom Whelan. Good morning to you, Dario.
2: Good morning, Joanne.
0: We're following this WestJet story that broke overnight, and lots of passengers. Can you imagine?
2: Yeah, flight attendants on strike across the country here in Montreal. Some flights that were supposed to leave this morning, a lot going down south, those have been canceled. So definitely some last-minute changes for passengers.
0: Definitely, especially if you're planning on leaving today. We're going to keep you covered on that story. Dario's going to do a great job on that, I'm 100% certain. And then we're going to speak to an aviation expert in the 8 o'clock hour to try to get a better understanding of how this all gets resolved. You know, what the issues are, what the actual issues on the table are, and why, of course, it got to this. Okay, let's look at this weather, because it's not looking fantastic for now. We have showers or thunderstorms this afternoon. That's what it says, but in the forecast. So we're looking at a high of 27 with a humidex. It'll feel like 35. So it's going to be one of these sticky, wet days. That starts in the afternoon, though. So plan accordingly. If you wanted to get stuff done outside, get it done before. A low of 20 for the evening. And then those showers continue into Monday. 24 degrees will be the high, 17 will be the low. There's thunderstorms in the forecast as well for Monday morning. And then Tuesday and Wednesday look absolutely spectacular. Highs of 28 and 29 degrees, plenty of sunshine in the forecast there. And then the rest of the week looks cloudy for now. But again, today, this afternoon, storms, showers, and thunderstorms in the forecast starting in the afternoon. Excuse me. And it'll feel like 35 degrees. So one of those sticky days, if you will. We've got a packed show to get to. Again, as we mentioned, we're going to be covering what's going on over at WestJet, trying to figure out what are the plans. Of course, if you were planning to travel, I mean, they'd be talking about the possibility of the strike, but, you know, when you buy your tickets, you buy your tickets. That story and more coming up. 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
10: 6:12, 22 degrees right now in the downtown core. Just a heads up, this afternoon there are some there's some rain and some thunderstorm in the forecast. So plan accordingly. Want to say hello and good morning to Ray and Darlene, who are our faithful listeners who always text in the morning. I love to hear from you. 514-790-0800. On the text line, we do love to text here on Weekends with Joanne Brakus. The big news this morning, this is the big one. More than 4,000 flight attendants at WestJet started their strike at 12:01 early this morning after their notice period ran out, of course, and that has led to the cancellation of hundreds of flights and lots of travelers. We're talking thousands of travelers are going to be stranded. So definitely, if you are one of those people, we'd love to hear from you. You can give us a call and Jimmy will answer the line. If you are, if you had a WestJet ticket, if you were ready to go, if you, you know, were planning on going on that vacation right now, that looks like it's not happening. We will be speaking to our aviation expert, a McGill aviation expert at 8:30 actually, to get sort of a better perspective, as I mentioned a little earlier, about, you know, what really was on the table. Where did these negotiations, you know, fall apart? And what is that? What does that mean for travelers? It's really interesting because when you're in these kinds of situations, I know I had a girlfriend who was just in town. She actually lives out in LA, and she was taking a WestJet flight back to, I think, somewhere on the West Coast in Canada. And she kept saying to me, "I don't know what to do. I don't know if I change my ticket now. I don't know if I wait." You know, you're always hoping that it'll get sorted out, and then of course, these are tense negotiations, and sometimes these things happen. But again, if you did have a ticket, if you were ready to go, we would love to hear from you. 514-790-0800. Jim will answer the line. You can even send us a text and we'll try to get in contact with you there. But again, calling us is best for this one. Want to talk to you a little bit about what else is on the show today. It's going to be a fun one. Dr. Christopher Labos is going to be discussing, I mean, we're in the thick of things, right? August just started, summer. Taking a closer look at sunburns and what that means for your chances of skin cancer. I mentioned it a couple of weeks ago. I fell asleep on the dock at the lake house the other day. And, you know, we all do it. We each and every one of us does it. You forget to apply the sunscreen. Like, I hope I'm not the only one. Anyway, terrible sunburn. And I'm, you know, like many parents, I'm You know, we're always after our kids to cover up and put on the sunscreen and, you know, didn't take my own advice there. But we'll take a closer look at the cumulative effect. This is an interesting thing, that how many sunburns you get in your life affects the health of your skin, because it just, it's not a one and done. Right. The skin remembers. So that we'll take a closer look at that. And in the 8 o'clock hour, I'm super excited about this one. We're talking The Odyssey. I have not been able to get these IMAX tickets to see this film. I know many of you have. I can't wait to see Jay Farrar, who's coming in later for the trivia show, because he actually went to see it in IMAX. But, you know, the algorithm is full. The social media is full of people who've gone to see this movie, young people in particular, young men in particular, who have become suddenly philosophical, which I am all about. I'd love to see when young people are curious, taking curiosity and interest into the classics, the classical world, you know, like

0: poem, you understand that it could be interpreted in 8 million different ways, but some of the sort of morals of the story, if you will, obviously continue to make sense in this very modern world. But if you've seen it, actually, give us a text as well. 514-790-0800. Would love to get your thoughts on that. Coming up in just a few minutes, we're going to be taking a closer look at the cost of things. You know, we keep talking about it, right? The cost of things has gone dramatically up in this country. But what do you think is the most expensive thing in Canadian households? Like, what is the, is it your kids' education? Is it the car payments? What do you think the one thing across Canada is sort of gripping us with panic when it comes to the cost of it, the expense of it? May not be what you think. That story is coming up in just a few moments. 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
0: 6:20, we're still hovering at the 22 degrees mark this morning. It's a cloudy start to the day. I see a tiny bit of sunshine there behind the tree here on the corner of René Lévesque and Papineau. But it's in general, this day is not going to be a sunny one. If you need to get anything done, get it done before the afternoon. We're talking risks of thunderstorms starting this afternoon and a bit of that, you know, that sticky, humid weather. It'll feel like 35, even though it is 27 degrees. Okay, we have to talk about the cost of things, right? We have been talking about this for quite some time here on Weekends with Joanne Brackus, but everything seems to be getting more and more expensive. Of course, the situation in the Middle East is not helping. If you think about the price of gas, for example, which affects the price of everything else. But an interesting story out of CTV this morning about what it is that preoccupies the

0: our Canadian psyche the most cost-wise in our households when it comes to what we're spending? What do you think that stresses us out the most when it comes to spending? CTV's Paul Hollingsworth has that story.
1: He's 66 years old, living on a tight budget, and Stephen Hills can't believe how much he pays at the grocery store.
2: It's getting out of control, especially for seniors on fixed income.
1: Hannah Giffen has two young children. Filling this grocery cart with food for her family is never cheap.
3: Every time you go in, the prices seem to be higher.
1: A new national survey shows 76% of Canadians say the cost of food and groceries has the biggest impact on household finances. 47% say gas is a significant financial pressure, followed by mortgage and rent at 33%. Electricity, household maintenance, and repairs, along with home heating, are also causing high levels of anxiety for Canadians.
4: The magnitude of the impact of the cost of living on those daily pressures of groceries, gas, is really quite startling.
1: Over the past month, some food has dropped in price. However, pork, salmon, and apples are still expensive.
5: The food inflation rate is at 3.9%. It is the highest among G7 countries, but things are slowing down. We are seeing fewer pressure points as we speak right now.
1: Giffen says affordability issues are forcing young people to make difficult lifestyle decisions.
3: They want to have kids, but they're not going to have kids because how do you afford kids if you haven't bought a house already?
1: According to Chapman, if you add it all up, many Canadians feel an overwhelming level of financial despair.
4: People are really feeling this ongoing weariness with cost of living increases.
1: As those increases continue, Margaret Chapman says there's also a feeling that many Canadians do not anticipate any level of financial relief, and they fear high prices across the board are here to stay. Paul Hollingsworth, CTV News, Halifax.
0: Thank you to Paul for that excellent reporting. So interesting there. I mean, to me, and you let me know what you think, but the fact that the younger people in particular are actually saying to themselves, well, we're not going to have kids because everything is so expensive, that's absolutely heartbreaking. I will say I have two boys, and like anyone who has had kids, things are expensive. But when we go to the grocery store, when we go to the big grocery stores as well, the one where you can get things in bulk, you know, you're supposed to be saving money, but because you're buying things in bulk, but that bill... if I was wearing pearls, you know, it's a clutching of the pearls moment right there, because it is quite intense. But yeah, let us know what you think. 5147, I know, 0800. In your house, what is the cost? What is that bill, for example, that stresses you out the most? Is it the food bill? Is it the utilities? Is it the car? But no matter what, I mean, I think we've all seen it. That grocery store bill is quite alarming there. Again, thank you to Paul Hollingsworth for that story. Jimmy, what is going on? There's lots going on in sports.
6: Absolutely. CF Montreal last night at Stade Saputo, taking on the New England Revolution. The Revolution, a really good team. CF Montreal, they've been struggling all season long. Last night, 2-0 lead for New England at the half, 2-1, when Brayan Veres made it, scored for CF Montreal in the 52nd minute. And then in the 59th minute, we needed a hero.
7: Escobar, middle of the pitch of Latorre. Latorre to Escobar on the left side. Trasso crosses it in with the left foot. Owusu! Goal! 2-2! We're equal! Perfect ball, perfect finish!
6: Final score, 2-2 for CF Montreal. It's not a victory, but a draw against a really good team. Right now, CF Montreal, with 16 games left in the MLS season, they are 7 points out of a playoff spot, which is what they were before the game. But again, a good result against a really good opponent. Next up for CF Montreal, they're going to be hosting DC United right here, Stade Saputo, 7 o'clock on Saturday night. TSN 690 will have that for you. Looking at women's golf, the AIG Women's British Open, it's the final major of the year. It's going on in Lancashire, England at the Royal Lytham Course. Brooke Henderson from Smith Falls, Ontario, she is 10 strokes back heading into the final round. Looking at the National Bank Open, it's going to be at Jerry Park starting today. Two Canadians are going to be in action today, Gabriel Diallo and Alexis Gallarneau. Denis Shapovalov, a really good tennis player, he'll be in action from Toronto. tomorrow night. And Félix Auger-Aliassime, our top Canadian, he'll be in action on Tuesday, all this at Jarry Park. And there was a huge trade in Major League Baseball yesterday. The trade deadline is tomorrow, but Tarek Skubal, the big prize, Detroit starting pitcher, he is the best pitcher in baseball. He's got two Cy Youngs already in the last 2 years. He was traded to the Los Angeles Dodgers, where the rich keep getting richer. The Dodgers don't seem to care about a budget. They just get the best players, and they've won two World Series in a row. Most likely this year, they'll be in heavy contention to get a third World Series in a row. And at the Commonwealth Games in Scotland, Joanne, another gold medal for Canada, Laurence Billon from Varennes, Quebec. She won a gold medal in women's judo, 63 kilograms.
0: Thank you, Jimmy. Congratulations to that, to Laurence. That's great news. Wanted to let you know a couple things. Oh, first, if you haven't already, head on over to whatever social media you use and give CJD a follow, but also give me a follow. It's at Joanne Vrakas, V-R-A-K-A-S. I'm mostly on Instagram. And I like to post a little behind-the-scenes videos of what's going on here at the radio station in these early morning hours. So it's at Joanne Vrakas. There's always some fun stories and some fun content going on there. So would appreciate that follow. Certainly, certainly. Wanted to also let you know about the CJAD 800 Caring for Kids Radiothon. Super important to us here at the station. It's coming back on Thursday, August 20th. All of it in support of the Montreal Children's Hospital Foundation. Because you know it, kids get hurt and kids get sick and you can't help them get better. And great news, Dormez-vous will be joining us once again as our phone bank sponsor to help out in this great cause, because of course, better days start with better sleep. And a big thank you, of course, goes out to Dormez-vous. And you will feel great knowing that you're helping sick children right here in Quebec. Reminder, that is happening on Thursday, August 20th, and that is the CJAD 800 Caring for Kids Radiothon. It's back and it's brought to you by Dormez-vous. Coming up in just a few moments, we will be chatting with our political analyst, Sandy White, about AI and what the Canadian strategy, what our government strategy is for AI. Now, this is an interesting one because it has been an interesting week for AI. Two AI bots, okay, went rogue. And they decided to hack different companies without a human prompting them. We should tell you that they said, oh, I have an idea, and went ahead and did this. Now, I said they, we're talking about bots. So the bots are thinking for themselves, which is quite concerning, I would say. Sandy White will take a closer look. We are taking a closer look at how fast this is all evolving and what is the strategy? What is our Canadian, what is our government strategy to, of course, put some safety barriers on all of this and take a closer look at, you know, who's running it, how it's being run. And my goodness, they're thinking for themselves. That is not good, I don't think. Anyway, that story is coming up. We'll be chatting with Sandy White, trying to get some answers as to what the heck is going on there. For now, though, it is 6:29. 22 degrees. I see a little bit of sunshine peeking out through the clouds there, but it's going to be a bit of a rainy day today and tomorrow. It's time for your CTV news update.
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9: Good morning, it's 6:30. I'm Dario DeFelice with your CTV News Update. 22 degrees downtown, your full forecast coming up in minutes. Here's what's making news right now. Hundreds of flights canceled as flight attendants go on strike. New warnings from firefighters about the risks of e-bikes and a recall for Hershey's Kisses. From the CJAD 800 Traffic Center, there are reports of a collision on the 15 North coming into the city from the Champlain Bridge. It is just after Gaétan Laberge. No volume because of that at this hour. The 15 South is shut down for road work between Henri Bourassa until Rockland. It is expected to reopen around 11 o'clock this morning. Otherwise, all routes are working well. Yeah. In the news, summer travel plans are being disrupted after contract talks between WestJet and 4,400 unionized flight attendants ended without a deal. Canadian Press reporter David Augustine has the latest.
10: WestJet flight attendants have walked off the job, halting the airline's flights during a busy summer travel weekend. QP says wages and compensation for ground duties remain unresolved, while WestJet argues it rejected offer included boarding pay and a major first-year raise. Affected passengers will be refunded or rebooked, as the airline says it remains available to resume negotiations. Jobs Minister Patty Hajdu expressed disappointment, but did not say whether Ottawa would intervene in the dispute.
9: And multiple WestJet flights in the arrivals and departures at Montreal's Trudeau Airport have been cancelled this morning. The Montreal Police Arson Squad is investigating a suspicious fire that severely damaged a kosher restaurant. Gnome is located in a two-story commercial complex on DeCary Boulevard and Plamondon Avenue. The complex also houses a garage. Police say a man was seen leaving the scene at the start of the fire. Montreal Police spokesperson Raphael Bergeron says investigators will consider all possible motives for setting the fire, including extortion and anti-Semitism.
11: At this point, the motive, it's not clear. We know that the restaurant is a certain type of restaurant, so are the owner were targeted because they were serving that type of food or they belong to this community? It's difficult to say at this point, so that's why we're going to look at different possibilities.
9: Mount Royal MP Anthony Housefather and Federal Culture Minister Mark Miller both say they are disgusted with what happened. They called on police to investigate the matter as a hate crime. There are new warnings from Montreal firefighters about the risks of e-bikes that are powered by lithium batteries. CTV's Laurence Brisson-Dubreuil reports.
12: They power phones, tools, electric bikes, and scooters. But when lithium batteries fail, Montreal's fire department says they can turn dangerous in seconds.
13: With lithium-ion batteries, thermal effect is very strong, so the fire is very intense.
12: Division Chief William Murray says these fires burn hotter, spread faster, and are harder to control. Firefighters responded to 40 lithium battery-related fires in 2024, followed by 33 in 2025 and 21 so far this year.
13: Five of them involve micromobility devices,
12: including electric bikes and e-scooters.
14: The fire department says safe charging starts with what it calls the five R's. Use the right battery, the right charger, charge it at the right place, at the right time, and make sure you have the right smoke detector nearby, and that it works.
12: Cyclist safety group Vélo-Québec found Quebecers are increasingly switching to devices powered by these batteries. 31% of bikes sold today are electric. That's up from 25% in 2020.
9: And Vélo-Québec is urging the province to adopt stronger safety standards that would apply to e-bikes before they can be sold. And the Canadian Food Inspection Agency has recalled certain bags of milk chocolate Hershey Kisses because they may contain undeclared almonds. The recall affects products distributed across Canada between May 6th and July 28th. The products have been removed from the store shelves. The CFIA warns that people with an almond allergy could experience a serious or potentially fatal allergic reaction if they consume the chocolates. Your next CTV News update is at 7 o'clock.
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0: 6:35, 22 degrees. I got a couple of text messages from listeners saying that there was some downpour, some big rain already out in Mirabel. We don't have any of that down here for now. Is it raining out the window in your, where you see? No, Dario, Jimmy, it's not raining. No, we're still good. We still have the afternoon. We're looking at the same forecast. But if it's raining already in your neck of the woods, let us know, because we are expecting some thunderstorms and some showers this afternoon. Again, reminder, our high for today will be 27. It'll feel sticky and humid, 35 degrees. It'll feel like 35 degrees. Our low will be 20. More thunderstorms in the forecast tomorrow, Monday morning. We're looking at a high of 24, a low of 17. And then Tuesday and Wednesday, beautiful, 28 and 29 degrees. Coming up in just a few moments, Sandy White, our political analyst, will be joining us. Dario, no, I have to ask you this question. You're a bit younger than me. He was getting ready to walk away, but I want to ask him this. Have you seen the movie Terminator 2? I was talking about this yesterday. Have you seen it? Do you know what I'm talking about?
16: I think I've seen the first one. I'm not sure, too.
0: There's no way you would have seen the first one because the first one is older than the second one. I mean, obviously that makes sense, but it's in the 80s. The second one is, you know, do you know any of those lines? Like, I'll be back. Hasta la vista, baby.
16: No, I don't.
0: So you don't know the cautionary tale of the machines rising up and taking over?
16: No.
0: That's your homework for tonight. Okay?
16: I'll have
0: that
16: it on.
0: Is your homework. First of all, it's an entertaining joyride of explosions and activities, but it is a cautionary tale about AI. And I don't know if the younger generation, like, are you guys worried about it at all, or no?
16: I think a lot of people like have started to use it, and I think only now that everyone's kind of grasped how powerful it could be.
0: Yeah.
16: Even in my generation, I think people are worried about it. In various different ways.
0: Yeah, because we were just, my husband and I were chatting last night, and we kept saying, like, are we just scared about this because we're older? But no. But maybe we're wrong. Maybe 20 years from now, it's all a great success, and we're floating around and having the best time of our lives. But anyway, you watch that movie, and you text me.
16: It's on my list.
0: put it at the top, Dario. anyway, we are chatting AI with Sandy White, our political analyst, because, you know, there's so much controversy about these data farms, what it's doing to the environment. The jobs that are potentially going to be lost, but more importantly, I would say also the fact that the AI has begun to think for itself. So do we have a plan here in Canada? What's our safety protocol when it comes to that? We're taking a closer look. That's coming up. 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
0: From opposition to data farming centers to fears of losing huge parts of the workforce and the actual AI bots going rogue and hacking other systems independently of human interaction, it seems, the anti-AI sentiment continues to grow on one side while presenting a wealth of opportunities to others. But what is the strategy or plan here in Canada? Do we have one? Should we be worried? Sandy White is our political analyst, and he joins us now to discuss, well, the problem with AI. Good morning to you, Sandy.
4: Good morning, Joanne. Thanks for having me.
0: Okay, let's talk about these rogue, the AI went rogue and sort of did what? Explain what happened.
4: Yeah, so Joanne, this might be one of the most consequential past few weeks in AI, kind of in its history. We've seen not one, but two announcements of rogue AI hacking. Mm. I'll paint a bit of a broader picture, then we'll dive into that hack. So the markets are a bit schizophrenic about AI, whipsawing from huge losses a few days ago to big rebounds. Everyone's worried about regulation. AI is getting cheaper, faster, more accessible, and the capability is becoming democratized. This line sticks with me all the time, Joanne, that Vladimir Putin said a few years ago, that whoever controls AI controls the world.
0: Oh,
4: so
0: boy.
4: Now that's critical to understand, and it's critical to think about in the context of this hack. So a report came out last week that a largely autonomous AI system from OpenAI, the big AI player, carried out this sophisticated cyber attack. It almost had little human involvement. So we asked, how does that happen? How can one computer hack something else without a human really stepping in?
0: Yes.
4: So AI agents are getting very good at these mixed capabilities, planning, coding, searching, kind of like a junior cybersecurity researcher would. Interestingly, however, and this is if you play with GPT, you give it these prompts, you tell it what to do. It's all about what you've told the thing to achieve.
0: Yeah.
4: So the AI didn't want to hack something. It was optimizing for a goal. So OpenAI said the models were not instructed to hack some other company. They were tasked with a cybersecurity evaluation. And this is what is so fascinating. And discovered basically that while evaluating the risks that faced this other company, if they just hacked it and broke out of their model, they'd get all of those answers really quickly.
0: But so that's
4: it didn't
0: insane.
4: Exactly go rogue. I know it's insane. I know. It didn't go rogue and it wasn't acting maliciously. It was kind of monomaniacally pursuing this goal.
0: Oh
4: so what this shows really is kind of cybersecurity is entering this new era. AI is making these attacks faster, cheaper, more scalable. But let's keep in mind, how do you defend against AI? Well, with more AI. So better AI can detect those threats, monitor it in real time. It makes me think, Joanne, of that cartoon back in the day of spy versus spy. This
0: yeah.
4: is AI becoming that right now. One AI trying to fight the other AI, trying to outwit itself. And it does create this moment of panic and confusion. And this is where regulation becomes so critical right now. I think everyone is having this wake-up moment again, as societies seem to do every 3 to 6 months about AI, where they're realizing that the technology is moving faster than regulation. And governments are struggling to understand when a technology moves that quickly, how do you put oversight on it. The risks aren't theoretical.
0: But
4: Canada, unfortunately, is still kind of nowhere on this.
0: I was going to ask about that, because the thing is because you talked about spy versus spy, I think of Terminator 2, which is an entirely different one. But if the toothpaste is out of the tube and the only way to sort of get it under control is more toothpaste, I mean, and you're saying Canada is nowhere. What is the plan here in Canada? Do we have a plan? What's going on?
4: Well, let's just stick with your toothpaste analogy. It's more toothpaste, but it's better toothpaste, and it's better product in the toothpaste.
0: It's
4: we
0: still
4: want to keep
0: toothpaste.
4: It that way.
0: It's still toothpaste.
4: So the U.S., Joanna, is the Wild West. The EU is overkill. They've overregulated AI. Canada, I think you and I discussed this a while ago, can kind of be this sensible middle where the government puts in guardrails, not roadblocks. We don't freeze AI building. We don't stop innovation. But we put safety standards in place, transparency requirements, et cetera, and focus on innovation while still allowing the technology to grow. So let's keep in mind what this is doing economically. This AI revolution is real, and the economics of it are changing constantly. It's changing from let's just build more data centers, more chips, more capital, to how does AI actually help people's lives improve? How do we make more money? And I think we're moving out of this sort of gold rush phase into the business model phase of AI. But on the other hand, as we talk about, and this comes back to toothpaste out of the tube, Canada is preparing for this massive expansion of data centers, and a lot of people are uncomfortable about that.
0: Yeah.
4: The federal government is promoting AI infrastructures. I think they've got something like 20 gigawatts of proposed capacity. I didn't understand what that was until a few weeks ago. That is enough power plant capacity, about 20 power plants, to power every single home in Canada, Joanne.
0: Wow.
4: So all of this energy has to come from somewhere. David Coletto, who runs Abacus Data, kind of made this great argument the other day that the data centers have become this physical symbol of public anxiety about AI. People aren't just objecting to the water consumption, the energy,
0: the environmental impact. Yeah, the environmental
4: They're
0: impact.
4: Objecting to the job displacement, the surveillance, these AI hacks. Oddly, Quebec is among Canadian provinces the most pro-AI development, but it shows that there is huge, huge consternation, juxtaposition, and uncertainty about this need for growth and how we all feel about it.
0: Hmm. It's interesting because you said that the centers are becoming these symbols, right? You know, there's so much, there's all this protesting going on, all the water that's being used, the impact on the environment, the job loss that you mentioned. And so it is, you understand, Sandy, difficult for a lot of people, myself included, to see the positive aspects of this. Yes, it's great to ask your telephone a question and it comes up with something, but, you know.
4: Well, Joanne, the point that I make is what makes AI so complicated is it's not an inherently negative technology. It's how we use it. So there's obviously huge risks, and that's what we've talked about. A lot of people equate AI to nuclear proliferation, and I don't disagree with that. However, AI is like a nuclear weapon that can also help cure cancer and improve people's lives immensely.
0: Hmm.
4: And if we get that right, we verge on creating kind of a near utopian society. But of course, if we get it wrong, we almost don't have a society anymore. So regulation becomes critical, adoption becomes critical, and how people understand and use the technology is so important.
0: And humans are so known for always making the right choices. Sandy White, it's always so interesting to chat with you. Give him a follow at Sandy White Canada. I'll stick together on Instagram where he posts tons of great content. Sandy, thank you so much for joining us. We'll chat again soon.
4: Thank you, Joanne.
0: Definitely very, very interesting there to see how this all plays out and what the safety measures will be, what that strategy will look like as we barrel forward into the great unknown, as it looks like at this point, because that technology just keeps on evolving and changing and growing. Anyway, thank you to Sandy for that. We'll be posting that interview. 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So all the information is there. If you missed a bit of it, if you missed that interview or anything else, we will be posting them later on throughout the day. Coming up, a little bit of comedy, a little bit of humor. Some of the late night hosts are off on vacation, so they get these celebrity guests to come in and replace them. Let's see if they are as political as the regular late night host. That's coming up. 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
5: Three men, including one from Montreal, are facing drug charges after the RCMP shut down a meth lab in Bromont. Charges include producing, trafficking, and possessing methamphetamine.
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0: 22 degrees still, 6:52 right now. I just want to remind you that we're going to be getting some wet weather later on today. We're talking showers and thunderstorms beginning this afternoon. So plan accordingly, and some that'll continue into Monday. So if you got anything to get it done before the afternoon, because it's looking like some pretty serious thunderstorms up there. Let's get to some comedy, shall we? Because we do love to laugh. As I mentioned a little earlier, the late night hosts are people too. They take holidays, and when they do, they get their famous friends to come and fill in for them. And I always wonder if celebrities will dip their toe into the political humor, right? Because it is taking a risk. Let's have a look at what happened this week.
25: Jimmy Kimmel.
16: Welcome to Jimmy Kimmel Live. I'm your guest host, Ike Barinholtz. We have an update on something I mentioned last night, and it involves this clip where Senate Minority Leader Chuck Schumer appears to release some of his own greenhouse gas. Take a listen.
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16: Well, today, the folks at TMZ, they caught up with Chuck on Capitol Hill, and I gotta be honest, I always found TMZ to be a little problematic here in LA, but now that they're in DC, I'm a big fan.
28: Senator Jacob with TMZ, did you fart yesterday on the Senate floor?
16: Crazy. No comment from the senator, no comment. Silent but deadly once again, as always.
25: Jimmy Fallon.
29: The President Trump has been furious about the Iran war, and he's been shouting curse words at his top national security officials.
25: Ooh.
29: Yeah, the staff was like, is now a bad time to tell you that there's algae in the pool again? Yeah, the last time Trump was this angry was when McDonald's added salads to the menu. But the White House downplayed the report. They said the president just gets cranky when he misses his all-day naps. Yeah, officials remain divided over whether they should stop Iran's nuclear program, protect ships in the Strait of Hormuz, or ask Dr. Strange to erase everyone's memory. Hey, I just saw that Ferrari has already sold out of their first ever all-electric vehicle. Yeah, it really says something when people who can afford a Ferrari can't afford gas. That's right, electric Ferraris are sold out. See, folks, just goes to show you can care about the environment and still have a tiny penis.
25: Seth Meyers.
30: During an Oval Office event yesterday, President Trump said that he has changed the grass growing around Washington, D.C., and added, quote, "You know, grass is like human beings. Grass has a life also." Oh, that's interesting. Say, I have a question. Does that mean grass can also get dementia? President Trump said yesterday that he called then-President Joe Biden to tell him that Dr. Anthony Fauci was, quote, "no good." Okay, well, that's obviously a lie, because we all know if you called Joe Biden, you'd still be on the phone right now.
31: Yeah, no, it's great. Did you like the White House?
30: During the Senate Homeland Security Committee hearing yesterday with Dr. Anthony Fauci, Republican Senator Rick Scott criticized Fauci for destroying the federal government's credibility on public health. What? Your boss literally told us to drink bleach. Which, after 10 years of him, I'm starting to warm up to the idea.
0: All right, good stuff there. You see, they took a risk. Even the guest host took a risk and dipped their political toe into those waters. TMZ, by the way, reporting that now that they have a Washington office, if you will, that's quite something. TMZ, of course, if you're not aware, is the gossip tabloid television show website, and I guess they said we're heading to Washington. We're going to be interviewing the politicians, and my, what a question to ask! What a question to ask a politician! Hey. If there's an audience for it, there is an audience for it. A couple of things I wanted to mention, by the way. There's a great report on the CTV News Montreal on their website about this great exhibit happening at the McCord Museum in downtown Montreal about the 1976 Olympics, the 50th anniversary. If you haven't, you know, had an opportunity to sort of fall into the nostalgia, I encourage you to take a look at what's going on at that museum. It's tons of fun. It's really exciting, and it really puts the city back into a very different time where we had these huge projects, grand ideas, and we were opening up ourselves to the world. And yeah, again, that is at the McCord Museum, which, if you haven't been, is a gem, a bijou of a museum right in the core of downtown Montreal. Also wanted to let you know that tonight at 8 on the TED Radio Hour, it's another interesting one, where they're taking a look at the new wearables, like all these things that we put on our bodies, whether it's that sort of Fitbit or that your Apple Watch or whatever it is, that are helping us track our health. All these new tools that are helping us understand and potentially affect our health. Host Manushla Marodi will be exploring new ways of keeping track of what your body needs by taking a look at what we're putting onto our bodies, right? Not into our bodies, but onto our bodies. That's on the TED Radio Hour that happens tonight at 8, of course, right here on CJAD 800. Jimmy, it was a busy day in sports and continues to be that way today.
1: Absolutely. CF Montreal last night down 2-0 to the New England Revolution at the half. It was at Stade Saputo, nice crowd. But again, the result wasn't looking good. But then early second half, a great goal by Brian Vera.
2: Well, look, they moved Rio centrally. And so far in the first 5 minutes of the game, John, he's been more effective in that central position than he has outside the whole 45 minutes.
3: Vera from distance with the left foot. Goal! Vera with a blast! CF Montreal on the board!
1: Prince Owusu scored a couple of minutes later. The final score 2-2. CF Montreal, it wasn't a victory, but it was a very important draw. They're now 7 points out with 16 games to play in the MLS season. Their next game is going to be hosting DC United Saturday night, 7 o'clock start time. TSN 690 will have it for you with the voices of Grant Needham and Sean Campbell, which you just heard right now. AIG Women's British Open, huge tournament, women's golf in Lancashire, England, the final major of the year. Brooke Henderson from Smith Falls, Ontario. She is 10 strokes back heading into the final round. National Bank Open, the men's tennis tournament, the one that's taking place at Jerry Park. The women are in Toronto. It starts today. Gabriel Diallo and Alexi Gallardo, the Canadians that are going to be in action. And in MLB, humongous trade. The Los Angeles Dodgers, they're already the best team in baseball. They've won 2 World Series in a row, and now they have the best pitcher in baseball, Tarik Skubal. He was traded from Detroit to the Dodgers because they could afford everything, it seems, and in return for a package of prospects. So, rich get richer, I believe that's the phrase that they use.
0: Okay, Jim, thank you for that. Coming up in just a few moments, Chris Sabol, our tech expert, will be joining us to discuss, amongst other things, robots that can clean up your house. Interesting. And the late, great Ozzy Osbourne is making a return, sort of, in the virtual world. Right now, it is 7 o'clock, 22 degrees, time for your CTV News Update.
17: Good morning, it's 7 o'clock. I'm Dario DiFelice with your CTV News Update. 22 degrees downtown, your full forecast coming up in minutes. Here's what's making news right now. Flights canceled across the country as flight attendants are now on strike. The city wants feedback about bike paths, and wildfires in BC continue to threaten more communities. From the CJAD 800 Traffic Center, the 15 South is shut down for road work between Henri Bourassa until Rockland. It is expected to reopen around 11 o'clock this morning. There are reports of a collision on the 15 North coming into the city from the Champlain Bridge. It is just after Gaétan Laberge. And we are starting to see a slight slowdown on both the inbound and outbound side of the Lafontaine Tunnel. It's nothing major for now, but is expected to pick up as we get later into the morning. In the news, more than 4,000 flight attendants with WestJet have officially walked off the job overnight, leaving thousands of passengers stranded. CTV's Lauren Izzo has the latest.
4: WestJet flight attendants officially began their strike just after midnight mountain time after failing to come to an agreement with the air carrier. Contract talks had been continuing throughout the day on Saturday, with the major obstacle to a resolution being the cabin crew's unpaid groundwork. WestJet has released details of its latest offer to employees, describing it as significant across-the-board wage increases, starting with a 13% boost in October 2026 and retroactive pay to January 1st. It also included a new duty pay premium worth an additional 12% salary equivalent, a 13% per diem hike immediately, annual health care spending accounts of $300, more vacation, and a 17-week post partum maternity leave top-up. However, the union this morning says that WestJet's offer did not go far enough, saying flight attendants are now on strike because they believe they deserve better.
17: And Jobs Minister Patty Hajdu expressed disappointment but did not say whether Ottawa would intervene in the dispute. The city is relaunching an online survey on road safety to get feedback from cyclists and drivers. This is their second attempt after getting complaints about the first questionnaire. CTV's Sweeta Rassi reports.
5: The bike path on Rue Rachel in the Plateau Mont-Royal is a popular one. Still, some cyclists say there is room for improvement.
6: But there's a lot of bumps. There's like this one spot that's like maybe that deep.
5: This bike path, including the ones on Rue Meilleur, Chemin de la Côte-Sainte-Catherine, and Rue de la Commune, are problematic, according to the City of Montreal.
7: From our own records of where there may have been accidents and people may have been injured.
5: So to improve safety and traffic flow, the city launched an online questionnaire on Friday, asking cyclists, pedestrians, and drivers to weigh in. This is the city's second attempt with the questionnaire. The first one was pulled down shortly after it was posted, following complaints of how the questions were asked. Jean-François Rowe of Vélo Québec says they were divisive.
18: You know, in the first version of the questionnaire, the city asked the questions in such terms, like, for instance, we don't consult if we want more libraries or less libraries, if we want more handicap parking or less handicap parking. You know, like the bike paths are a public service. You know, people that use it will want more, people that don't use it will want less.
17: And the results of the questionnaire are expected in the fall. And wildfires in British Columbia continue to threaten more communities, with close to 30 new wildfires added to the nearly 100 fires already burning over the last day.
20: The BC Wildfire Service is urging residents to prepare for a possible evacuation even if flames are not currently threatening their community. People are being advised to register for local alerts, follow trusted information sources, and know where they would go if ordered to leave. 3 evacuation orders and 4 alerts were issued overnight because of the Bradley Creek wildfire north of Kelowna. The out-of-control blaze has grown to about 10 square kilometers and is believed to be human-caused. Now officials say thunderstorms and gusty winds have worsened fire conditions and complicated suppression efforts. David Augustine, The Canadian Press.
17: And Quebec has sent 3 water bomber tanker planes to British Columbia to assist with the wildfires. For interviews and other audio, go to CJAD800.com or download the iHeartRadio app. Your next CTV News update is at 7:30.
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0: 7:06, 22 degrees, kickstarting the second hour of Weekends with Joanne Varakis. We're talking about some thunderstorms in the forecast in the afternoon. A high of 27, it'll feel like 35, a low of 20. That rain continues into Monday as well. So keep that in mind if you are out and about. The big story this morning, of course, is the WestJet strike. More than 4,000 flight attendants of WestJet started their strike at 12:01 a.m. Early in the morning hours. We will be speaking to our aviation expert, John Gradick, at 8:30 today to sort of figure out what is going on. But in the meantime, many passengers have been left stranded, and Carol is one of these passengers who is supposed to be heading out to Calgary and is in a bit of a pickle right now. Carol, thank you so much for joining us.
1: Thank you.
0: Carol, can you tell us, you were supposed to be heading to Calgary next Saturday, and what's happening right now? You're talking to us about not being able to get into contact with anyone.
1: When you call WestJet, they say due to the strike, they're not answering calls right now. And then they say it in English, French, and Spanish, and then they hang up on you. I can't even get any questions answered.
0: And what about if you go onto websites and this and that? What are you getting?
1: I went to WestJet and I put in my reservation code and everything. Same thing. They're not giving you any information at all. And in the past, like I've heard on the news that if you have a flight booked until August, I believe it's 4th, they're willing to, you know, like work with you, refund you, give you any, any kind of voucher or something. But if you have a flight Saturday, nothing. I mean, I know I'm not the only one, but this is frustrating.
0: Yeah, and when, because there had been so many rumblings about this this looming strike, Carol, did you have a feeling? Were you preparing yourself for maybe like a plan B? What were you thinking?
1: Well, I didn't know anything about it until my niece told me a couple weeks ago. And at which point I was like, oh my gosh, what do I do now? So she told me, she said, check Air Canada. And so I checked Air Canada, and I ended up getting a flight booked for $400 cheaper than I'd paid on WestJet. So right now, I'm okay. I can still go. But I want to know what's going to happen to my $1,300. I'd like to get a travel credit for
0: $1,300. Yeah, indeed. Yeah.
1: It's crazy.
0: That is crazy. A pretty penny to get to Calgary. Well, listen, again, Carol was supposed to be heading to Calgary. She's calling. It's an automated message. And as you said, the website itself is not really offering any additional information at this point. Carol, thank you so much for calling and sharing that story. Luckily, you have that extra ticket. However,
1: oh, I do. I'm so glad.
0: Yeah, there's still a question of $1,300, and I'm sure you're not the only one. Carol, thank you so much for calling with that, okay?
1: Thank you. Bye-bye.
0: Take care.
1: Bye-bye. Bye.
0: All right. So if you're in that same situation as Carol, feel free to give us a call, 514-790-0800. I know many of you are waking up to the news that this WestJet flight has indeed, the strike, I should say, has indeed come into effect. A reminder at 12:01 a.m. So we'd love to hear from you there. Coming up, our tech expert, Chris Abel, will be joining us. We'll be discussing robots that can clean your house and the return of the late, great Ozzy Osbourne, sort of. 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
0: 7:12 Sunday morning, 22 degrees right now, and a bit of a grayish start to our Sunday morning. Chris Abel is our tech expert, and he joins us as he always does on the weekends, and we've got lots to get to. Chris, good morning to you.
14: Good morning.
0: We're going to get to the Ozzy Osbourne story in just a bit because I know many people love him and miss him. There's going to be a sort of return, virtual return, but let's talk about robots cleaning up your house.
14: Yes. So in San Francisco, a company just launched called Tau Robotics. And what they're doing is they're offering what they call humanoid cleaning service.
0: Mm.
14: So if you contact them and say, yes, come clean my place, a van pulls up in front of your home and out hops what looks like a person in black pajamas. It's actually a humanoid robot.
0: I'm looking at the photo that you sent, and it's quite, it looks like a child, actually. It looks like a smaller person. And so what do? They come, they clean your house. Is this super expensive?
14: So for $30 an hour,
0: yeah.
14: The guy in the black pajamas comes into your home, does the vacuuming, wipes down all the surfaces, picks up the garbage and loads that out. So yes, does some basic cleaning. They even offer what they call deep cleaning. So it will clean the grout, it will go through the tracks and the doors and stuff like that. The reason that this seems to be working is we've seen a lot of robots that have been trying to show off cleaning, and it's always sort of with mixed results, is that in this case, it's a mixture of artificial intelligence is controlling the robot, but also there's human operators remotely watching. And so they always can jump in and sort of give better control and better precision to what the robot is doing.
0: Okay, so there's still a human in this robot. I mean, sort of, for the cleaning aspects of it. Okay, speaking of humans, robots, and all that scary world, Digital DNA Project is set to explore robot clones. All of that sounds terrifying.
14: It is. So what has happened is we've seen a number of companies producing humanoid robots that are now becoming hyper-real, meaning they have very realistic-looking skin, they have realistic-looking hair, the way that their mannerisms are just very humanistic. It's kind of creepy. So there are companies that are saying, okay, well, that means we can actually create humanoid robots that look and sound like somebody. That's true. We're getting to the point where you can kind of have someone be a simulation of somebody with that. The DNA project is saying, okay, let's go further than that. While someone is alive, you can give them a suit to wear. It's called a haptic suit, and it has 40 sensors on it. And it will record biological information about that person. Their gait, in terms of how they walk, their heartbeat, the sort of medical sort of stasis that person is. Are they somebody who sweats a lot? What they're breathing like? Recording all of that so that when the humanoid robot that's a clone is produced, that person will not only look and sound, but they'll move like that person. They'll have the same heartbeat as that person.
0: That is wild. It's super interesting, but terrifying as well, because it's basically it's going to be more human than human in that sense, because you have to put on that suit to teach it how to be like you.
14: Yeah.
0: Okay, wow. Okay. On to a bit lighter things, Ozzy Osbourne, of course, the great late Ozzy Osbourne, is kind of making a virtual return.
14: Yes. So at Universal House of Horror Nights, this is a series of nights where they have haunted houses. They have a haunted house in which Ozzy is going to appear. Have a listen to this. This is a clip.
15: Let the madness begin!
16: Bow before Ozzy Osbourne, the Prince of Darkness. One nightmare of many, only at Universal Halloween Horror Nights.
0: So, Chris, take us back to how this all came about. Obviously, he's deceased. Is this his family? Did he agree to do this? I mean, how did this all come together?
14: So last May, Jack and

0: customized by the albums he's done over the years. So you just heard him. Of course, Ozzy is no longer with us, but he will continue in this sort of simulated form. We're going to see humanoid robots that will sort of duplicate, as we just heard, you know, cloning. That's what's happening here with Mr. Osborne.
1: Very interesting. I'm sure the fans will, you know, really, really enjoy all that because, you know, it's a different, I would say, even though it's Ozzy Osbourne, it's less frightening than your skin suit DNA business you just told us about. Chris Abel, you can follow along at The Real Chris Abel, K-R-I-S-A-B-E-L. Chris, thank you so much for taking the time. We'll chat again on Sunday.
0: All right. I'm looking forward to it.
1: All right, me too. 7:17 coming up, Dr. Christopher Labos joining us to discuss sunburns and skin cancer and why early exposure could be problematic, cumulative exposure, meaning like you, it's not a one and done. It's not, I don't think when you get your sunburn that it's when it heals, it's over. I'd love to know from him if there is a cumulative effect to getting multiple sunburns and what that means for your skin, skin damage, and of course, skin cancer. That is coming right up. 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
1: The summer is all about getting out there, enjoying the sunshine, the great outdoors, spending time with friends and families. But with that comes risks of sometimes sunburns. And depending on where you are in the world, those can be quite extreme. Now, we're going to take a closer look at what sunburns mean, how they correlate to your chance of getting skin cancer, why when you get your sunburns, your first sunburns, for example, is important. Dr. Christopher Labos is joining us from one of the sunniest places in the world. He's still in Greece, but still taking the time for us. Dr. Labos, good morning to you.
10: Good morning. Good morning.
1: Okay, let's talk about sunburns, right? So can you explain to us in a nutshell what, I mean, apart from the burning feeling that we get after it happens, what is happening to our skin barrier when we're under the sun too long?
10: Yeah, so it's basically inflammation. So basically the sun's UV rays, specifically UVB rays, and to a lesser extent the UVA rays, they are basically causing damage to the skin. The biology is very, very complex.

0: complex, but to simplify it, basically the sun's UV radiation is causing damage to the cells that causes an inflammatory response. And so what you see, the redness and the pain, is essentially inflammation. And that's why, you know, it lasts for a couple of days and then slowly fades in and goes away, because the initial insult is over after you get out of the sun.
1: I, as you're saying this, I'm looking at the fact that I'm peeling because I accidentally took a nap in the under the sun the other day. But the more and more doctors are talking about the fact that an early exposure to a sunburn, like in your childhood, has an effect or can have an effect potentially on maybe skin cancer, or can become problematic. Why is it important to prevent especially younger people from having that first sunburn?
0: Yeah, so there's a few factors at play here. First of all, as you can imagine, radiation bad. Mm-hmm. You know, we start with the basics, right? Radiation is bad. And so certainly if you have multiple sunburns over the course of your lifetime, that is a cumulative, you know, you are accumulating all that DNA damage, right, with each insult. So every time you do that, especially if you're starting it at a young age, that's going to be problematic. And of course, the younger you start, the younger you have your first insult to your DNA, the more likely that is to sort of carry forward and cause problems over time.
1: But
0: so
1: go ahead.
0: The mechanics of that, so that's where the sort of the mechanics sort of play at. Now, there's a bit of a nuance here, because your skin type plays a difference, right? Mm. There's some people who burn more easily. There's some people who tan more easily. And so there's always a question, is it that the people who burn more easily are just more predisposed to burning and therefore more predisposed to getting skin cancer? Or is it the burning itself that is causing the pathological process?
1: Ah.
0: And it's sometimes not always easy to tease out the difference there.
1: Okay, so that's a big question, right? Because people with fairer skin, we tend to see them burning quite quickly. People with darker skin, is it true that people with darker skin have more protection against sunburns? Can you walk us through those differences?
0: Yeah, so there's many different skin types, right? There's actually a grading system that goes from one through six. So if you're somebody who never tans and always burns, you're type one.
1: Mm.
0: If you're somebody who always tans and never burns, then you're type six. And where you are along that spectrum is going to indicate to some degree your propensity for burning and also your propensity for getting skin cancer. So yes, it is true that if you have a darker complexion and are more likely to tan than burn, you have some protection. You're not going to suffer the same ill effects as somebody who, you know, bursts into flames the minute they go into daylight.
1: Mm.
0: The issue, though, to bear in mind is that you are still absorbing that UV radiation. And so all of the other effects that we see, the photo damage, the photo aging, the accumulation of the radiation leading to skin cancer, you can still burn. Even dark-skinned people can still get a sunburn. Not as common, not as likely, but it does still happen. And you should be aware that the sun, especially if you're going to be out there suntanning, is going to be exposing you to a lot of UV radiation, which is not good for you, which is why I often refer to the sun as the flaming ball of death in the sky.
1: As he says, as he's in Greece. But Dr. Lapos, can we say then, because the thing is, skin cancer, I think, is still misunderstood by a lot of people. I still have so many questions about it. You talk about this cumulative effect. Is skin cancer always related to sun damage, or can skin cancer appear on its own like another type of cancer?
0: So you're right. I mean, it's, you know, the sun's UV radiation is a major risk factor, but it's not the only risk factor. There's many different types of skin cancers. There's a genetic predisposition to it as well, for sure.
1: Mm.
0: But you can't do anything about genetics. You can't do anything about all the other factors that play into it. The one thing that you have direct control over is your exposure to UV radiation. And while obviously we're all going to be exposed to UV radiation because we live on planet Earth and the sun is necessary for life to exist, but the one thing you can do is don't suntan, don't use a tanning bed. And that has been the big public health push of the last decade or so, to really restrict the availability of tanning beds, especially for young people, because they were the ones who were using them. They were the ones who were at highest risk for getting sunburns. And there was a real concern that this was going to be contributing to a long-term risk of skin cancer, especially amongst teens who sometimes didn't always appreciate the damage they were doing to their bodies.
1: No, teens are a different species altogether. We know that. But in terms of skin cancer research and advances, I mean, where are we at in, because as you mentioned, there are so many different types some are fatal, some are treatable. In terms of the in the range of cancers, I guess, can you say it? Can you ask how bad is it? How bad is skin cancer compared to other cancers? Are we? Is it? How fatal can it be?
0: Well, it can be fatal. I mean, people do die of skin cancer, especially when you talk about, you know, an aggressive melanoma or something like that. Mm. Now, there have been some very interesting developments in this field. About a year ago, there was a very major advance in terms of treating melanoma, which was very interesting. But the most important thing is prevention, right? If you can catch it early, especially if it's a superficial cancer that can be excised, you go a long way to preventing the morbidity and the mortality associated with it. So, you know, again, like we said, not all skin cancers are sun related, but the ones that are, if you can catch them early, if you see a suspicious mole, go to a dermatologist, go to a plastic surgeon, have it excised. Mm-hmm. That's going to make a big difference. So especially if you see an irregular mole, one that's changing its shape, one that's growing, that's a sign that that could be something more pathological rather than something benign. The stuff that you've had for years that have never changed, those tend to be benign lesions, but anything that's changing, growing, or irregular in shape and color, those would be warning signs to inspect, get checked out relatively quickly.
1: Dr. Christopher Labos, again, thank you so much for taking the time. Go give him a follow. It's The Body of Evidence on Instagram, and have a listen to his podcast as well. It's always so interesting. Dr. Labos, thank you for taking the time. We'll chat again next weekend.
0: Talk to you then.
1: Sunscreen. So very important. Jimmy, a tie for us yesterday.
2: CF Montreal against a really good opponent, the New England Revolution. They were down 2-0 at the half. It didn't look very good, but they scored in the 52nd minute. Brian Vera, then Prince Owusu tied it up at 50 in the 59th minute. Final score, 2-2. One very important point for CF Montreal. And now they're 7 points out of a playoff spot with 16 to play. It's not a bad situation to be in, but they still have to keep winning or at least putting points on the board. Their next game, they're going to be hosting DC United. Stade Saputo is the place on Saturday night, 7 o'clock start time. TSN 690 will have that for you. The National Bank Open at Jerry Park, the men's side, is going to be starting today. Gabriel Diallo, Alexis Gallarneau are going to be the Canadians in action today. Denis Shapovalov will be in action tomorrow. And Felix Auger-Aliassime, the main eventer, will be in action on Tuesday night. There's no Novak Djokovic or Yannick Sinner for the men's side at Jerry Park. They're injured, getting ready for the U.S. Open. Huge trade in the MLB. Tarik Skubal, one of the best pitchers in baseball, traded from Detroit to the Dodgers. And the Dodgers, of course, have won 2 World Series in a row, and they're looking for their third, and it's going to really help having one of the best pitchers in baseball in the rotation. And the latest Canadian to win a gold medal at the Commonwealth Games is Laurence Biron from Varennes, Quebec, gold medalist in women's judo, 63-kilogram category.
1: Okay, so there's some good wins in there.
2: Absolutely
1: too, so we're happy about that. Just a reminder, we are getting some text messages. People are asking here, what's the latest with WestJet? What's the strike? We had Carol, one of our listeners, who was calling in to let us know that she had this ticket to Calgary, and you know, she was having the hardest time getting a connection to speak to anyone. So we're continuing to follow that story. And a reminder, in about an hour's time, our McGill aviation expert, John Graddick, will be joining us to take a closer look at what exactly happened at 12:01, leading up to the 12:01 announcement of that strike, and what passengers can expect, right? Because this is going to be affecting a lot of people during these summer months, these summer holidays. Also coming up in just a few moments, I stumbled upon this group on social media called Lectures After Dark. So there's a group of Montrealers who don't want to just go out and dance and sort of, you know, get tipsy. They go out and they put together these experts on all sorts of different topics, and they sit down and listen to these experts speak about, you know, their area of interest. They have a little cocktail, they meet, they mingle. I mean, young people today, so different than our generation. That's how they're spending their Friday nights. But it's a Montreal-based group called Lectures After Dark, and I think they're absolutely fascinating. Oh, we'll be speaking to their CEO about how this all came together. That's coming up at 7:31 right now. Time for your CTV News Update.
3: Good morning, it's 7:30. I'm Dario DeFelice with your CTV News Update. 22 degrees downtown, your full forecast coming up in minutes. Here's what's making news right now. Multiple flights cancelled in Montreal as WestJet flight attendants are now on strike. A legend of the 1976 Olympic Games, back where she made history, and a Canadian activist detained on a ship in Iceland. From the CJAD 800 Traffic Center, the 15 South is shut down for road work between Henri Bourassa until Rockland. It is expected to reopen around 11 o'clock this morning. All major routes are working well, but we are seeing some slight volume on both sides of the LaFontaine Tunnel. In the news, summer travel plans are being disrupted after contract talks between WestJet and 4,400 unionized flight attendants ended without a deal. The airline began grounding aircraft before the strike, which could cost millions of dollars and affect tens of thousands of passengers each day. Passengers at airports across the country say they have now been left stranded.
4: I've never felt more stranded in my life than I do right now. We don't have our suitcase. We don't have a hotel. I have kids waiting in Ireland for me right now.
5: Everything's on hold. They're saying we might lose the whole flight, the whole trip, everything. So we don't know what's going on.
6: They told us that there's no accommodations. They can't do anything to help us. And it's really frustrating.
3: Multiple flights have also been canceled at Montreal's Trudeau Airport, with travelers saying they have been unable to reach the airline for refunds. Union leaders say nearly 11 months of bargaining failed to address pay and unpaid work before and after flights. WestJet maintains its proposal would have raised industry standards. The queen of the 1976 Olympic Games, Nadia Comaneci, was back where she made history. Outside of the Olympic Stadium, there was a meet and greet between the Olympic champion and other women also named Nadia. Comaneci earned the first perfect 10 in Olympic gymnastics in Montreal at just 14 years old. Her perfect Olympic performance 50 years ago inspired many families to name their daughters after her.
7: When I received this invitation for the Olympics to celebrate the 50th anniversary and I saw the meeting with the Nadias, it was so unique and it is something historic because I can hear everybody's story.
3: The event is part of celebrations to honor the 50th anniversary of the 1976 Summer Olympics. A Canadian activist is among those detained on an anti-whaling ship in Iceland. The ships are generally used to shut down commercial marine mammal hunts in the ocean.
8: The animal rights activist is from Saskatchewan and part of a group detained off the coast of Iceland's capital, Reykjavik. The ship is operated by a group founded by anti-whaling activist Paul Watson. The Icelandic Coast Guard boarded the protest vessel Bandero on Thursday and detained its crew. Shannon Mann, the Canadian on board, said they were told they were not under arrest, but also told that they couldn't leave the vessel. The Icelandic Coast Guard said the seizure came after the crew of a whaling ship requested assistance, believing their safety was under threat. Don Mitchell, The Canadian Press. Just keep watching.
3: And that is the sound of Canadian artist Tate McRae, who headlined the Oceaga Music Festival last night in Montreal. It is day three of the festival at Parc Jean Drapeau, as some of the world's top musical artists are in Montreal. Last night, there was also a surprise performance by Quebec rock duo Engin de Poitrine. For today's lineup, dance group Major Lazer and pop artist Lorde are some of the top headliners. About 150,000 people are expected to attend throughout the weekend. And a note for motorists, Parc Jean Drapeau is asked to be avoided. And if you are heading to the festival, it is best to use the yellow line on the metro. For more news, including Quebec extending the operating hours for erotic shops, at ctvnewsmontreal.ca. Your next CTV News update is at 8 o'clock.
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1: 7:36, 22 degrees on a gray start to your Sunday morning. As Dario just mentioned there, one of the stories that's coming up is that Quebec has announced that they're extending the hours of erotic stores. Now, I saw that go by, Dario, in some of our emails, and I thought of all the things to announce. I mean, what kind, you know, when you have an erotic emergency, it can happen at any time of day, it seems. But yeah, he'll be reporting on that as to the fact that they will be staying open longer. Is this it? Probably.
10: Yeah, they'll be able to stay open later. I believe it's a couple hours on weekdays and weekends.
1: Look at it. There you have it. That story and more coming to us from Dario De Felice, who's in for Tom Whelan this Sunday morning. Of course, we're continuing to follow this WestJet strike story that happened at 12:01. It was announced at 12:01. We have some texters calling, messaging, saying that they're not able to get through, that there's a wait, the machine or the voice recorder is saying that it's about 5 hours wait. So to get to speak to someone, we are going to be speaking to our aviation expert, John Graddick, at 8:30. So stay tuned for that. Coming up in just a few moments, we will be discussing Lectures After Dark, which is a new initiative here in Montreal where people are getting together to learn from each other. So all these different experts are coming together. They're sharing information on STEM research, AI, whatever, you name it. It's the new way that younger people are going out. They're not going to the clubs anymore. They're hanging out and they're learning. That story is coming up. 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
1: Lectures After Dark is a Montreal concept, bringing together experts, intellectuals, lecturers, and putting them all together in the city's nightlife in front of a curious audience. A less formal, more open way to learn, to gain from other people's experiences. It's been called a smarter nightlife option. Oussam Righi is the CEO of Lectures After Dark, and he joins us now. Oussam, thank you so much for taking the time.
23: Thank you very much for the invitation.
1: Listen, I stumbled on this page on Instagram, and just watching these clips of people talking, sharing in front of a captivated crowd. Take us back to the beginning. How did you come up with this idea? Where did this come from?
23: So the beginning, the way it started was initially in university, I was part of associations. So we would always organize events and try to educate people or learn people, or teach people about the STEM because I was in engineering. Mm. And once I graduated, I realized that there's not really a scene for it. I've noticed in the U.S. there's something, they have it, it's called Lectures on Tap. But for Montreal, with a city that's full of universities, I was very surprised that they didn't have it already. Mm. A friend of mine reached out to me. He told me he had this idea, and I was like, let's bring it to life. And that's where it all started.
1: And where are you finding these people? Because, walk us through it. I mean, when we say expert, you know, when we say lecturers, who are these people and how do you find them?
23: So the first thing that comes to mind when I think of people who are experts in their field are either research students, graduate students, or professors. Mm. So for me, I would come up with topics that I would deem interesting and then go and look for what type of field this topic would be in and who would be the best person to give such a talk. And from there, I go to university pages and I just look through professors in such field and kind of reach out and see if they're interested in giving a talk.
1: And I mean, because I'm wondering about the reaction. Is the initial reaction, of course, I love this idea, or how much does it cost? Like, how much does it pay? I mean, what is the reaction like? Are people just, yeah, I'm on board, I'm so excited to share?
23: So far, most of them have been very enthusiastic. A lot of them love the initiative. A lot of them love the concept, and we're willing to like make time to just show up and give a talk. And it was very, for starting off and seeing that type of validation, it honestly meant a lot for me and my colleagues. So their reaction is amazing.
1: And take us through an example of a night. So where does this happen? How much does it cost to get in? Like, do you have to enroll? I mean, walk us through the process. And is it just, you know, you're sitting like in a class, or can you get a drink? Can you, I mean, just describe it.
23: So the way it all starts is you get a ticket from us on Eventbrite. The lowest ticket is $10, and that's just main entry. We have different types of tickets, so you can get one entry and one drink, two entries and two drinks if you want to come with a colleague or a friend. And you show up, we send you the location. Most of the times it's at Pub L'Île Noire, which is located on Saint-Denis.
1: Mm-hmm.
23: You show up, usually we start at 7 p.m. People show up, they mingle, they get drinks, they chill with their friends. And at 7:30, we go up, we introduce the speaker. From 7:35 to, let's say, 8:10, the speaker has his talk, he has a presentation. We have a 15-minute Q&A. And after that, if you want to have a talk with the speaker, if you want to continue mingling, we have the location until 9. And so far, I think most of the people have stayed until 9 or even past 9, just mingling and talking to each other.
1: First of all, Sam, I love this idea. And it's people who are curious coming together. I mean, like, the possibilities are endless, right? It's just such a way to bring that kind of elite level of interaction to everyone, you know, right? If it's $10 entry. So tell us about what kind of experts, like, what are the different fields that you guys have explored so far?
23: So far, we've started off with we've brought people who are in the tech industry, such as Blake Richard, who is a member of the Miller Institute. We've also brought Professor Gagné, who is a religious theology professor at Concordia University.
1: Okay.
23: We've brought Dominique Louet, who is a professor, and she did a lecture about bilingualism and its effect on your cognition.
1: Mm-hmm.
23: So we go from like tech to history, religion, politics, philosophy, just everything.
1: And you know what's interesting is that in the notes that you sent me, Usam, and I thought this was so interesting. Again, we're speaking with Usam Righi, who is a CEO of Lectures After Dark, a brand new concept here in Montreal, people getting together, learning from each other. You said in the notes, it's a smarter nightlife option in Montreal. Now, you know, in everyone remembers their younger years in the city. This is a party town. And you're saying, well, this is a different option. It's a different option.
23: It is. Not a lot of students. Well, there are some students who are extroverted and would like to go explore that type of life, in a sense, that nightlife where you go partying and everything.
1: Mm-hmm.
23: But for me, it didn't really resonate with me. And I usually spent my nights either at my association lab, just hanging around with friends and trying to learn or work on projects. So if this were out there when I was a student, then I think I would have been there 100%. I think I would have even been, I would have been a part of it. I would have been helping out.
1: Well, listen, I know lots of people are going to be curious about the next ones. I guess they can, you're posting at Lectures After Dark on Instagram. If that's when they want to know about the next one, is that the best place to go?
23: Yes, yes. Okay. There was a typo. It was, it's LED_MTL.
1: Okay.
23: LED standing for Lectures After Dark _MTL for Montreal. That's where you can find us on Instagram, or you can look for our events on Eventbrite under Lectures After Dark.
1: Absolutely adore all of this. Usam Rigi, this is an amazing idea. Again, CEO of Lectures After Dark. Thank you so much for taking the time, and I hope to speak again soon.
23: Hopefully I'll see you at one of the events.
1: Would love to. Take care.
23: You too.
1: Love that. The young people are getting together. They're not dancing, partying till 5 in the morning. They're learning. The kids are all right, people. The kids are all right. Well, okay, not all of them. Let's take a closer look here at this latest report on eating disorders surging in Quebec this summer. We're going to be speaking to an eating disorder expert coming up in just a few moments as to what may be going on, you know, what's happening in these summer months and how a potentially disturbing social media trend may be behind some of this. That story is coming up on CJAD 800.
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5: 752 and 22 degrees right now in the downtown core. It's going to be one of these rainy days in the afternoon. We're talking about risk of thunderstorms this afternoon, so and tomorrow as well. So a great couple of days ahead. We were supposed to be speaking to an eating disorder expert now on this surge of eating disorder cases in Quebec in the summer. Some of it related to a disturbing TikTok trend about sort of staying thin. We're not able to reach that person right now. That's okay. That happens. It's live radio. Hopefully we can get her on the line a little later on in the show. In the meantime, I had planned to play this a little later on as well, but we're going to, on Friday, Trudy had Tom Cruise impersonator on the show, who is from Quebec, who is like the premier, this is a thing, the premier Tom Cruise impersonator out there in California. He's from Quebec. I thought it was the most bizarre thing. I mean, I always wonder, like, when I was listening to this interview, I was thinking to myself, you know, what kind of a situation are you in? Are you at a party and you're saying to yourself, you know what this party needs? Is a Tom Cruise impersonator. A very interesting life that this person has had, who comes from right here in Quebec. Let's have a little snippet, a listen to a snippet of that interview.
6: Well, first of all, it's the only look I got. When I moved to Los Angeles in 2009, that's when I started getting, oh my God, you look like Tom Cruise. And not really sure what to do with it, I did one event and it led to another one, and it was just a snowball effect.
7: At the time, were you trying to get into acting?
6: No, I was into architecture at UCLA.
7: And when you started to get recognized and you started to do gigs, at one point did you get an inkling that, wow, I could really turn this into something, I could really do this, well, virtually full time?
6: So I met my wife in Los Angeles, and we moved to San Diego where the movie was filmed. And seeing all the filming location and all this and the demand for the character, I started doing corporate events and trade shows, conventions, and that's when I saw that it was a target-rich environment.
7: That is a line that Maverick would use, a target-rich environment, as a matter of
6: fact.
7: That's
6: right.
7: Go ahead.
6: No, and trust me, by now my ego is writing checks my body can't cash.
7: All right. I notice that you're careful to call yourself a Top Gun Maverick interpreter, not a Tom Cruise impersonator. Why are you separating those and making a difference between them?
6: It just, I think that the line is fine where I want to protect myself with not saying I am a Tom Cruise impersonator, since Maverick is more of a fictional character than the actor himself.
7: How did you prepare to become Maverick?
6: Doing it daily. First of all, I had a very strong, thick French accent at first. So my wife's from New Jersey. I watched a movie several times. She helped me with the dialect of sounding more, American. And just practicing getting on stage and the consistency of doing a character brought me to where I am right now.
7: It must require quite a bit of discipline to, you know, not try to freestyle. If you get bored, for example, not try to freestyle the character, to really try and remain true to that character as it appeared in the movie.
6: Well, last night I was on the aircraft carrier, so being in those locations really helps, like with all the aircrafts around, the F-14 is there, and seeing the guests freaking out over just the look. And I think it, you know, it brings them back into the 80s. It's the nostalgia. I think my character is so on point that, you know, it does a psychological effect on people, where the era of the 80s was completely different. And by bringing the guests back in the 80s, it's just, as cheesy as it sounds, it brings back that loving feeling, you know?
7: Yeah, that's another great scene from that movie. Absolutely.
5: A little snippet there from Trudy Mason's interview with that Maverick impersonator, not Tom Cruise impersonator, who's right here from Quebec. A little snippet of that, which I thought was very interesting, because it is a very special person. It's the whole psychology that, you know, because you look like someone, you're saying, I'm making this into my career. And I mean, more power to him. If he's successful, he is successful. Thank you to Trudy for letting us borrow a teeny tiny snippet of that interview. Jim, a tie for us.
0: Absolutely. CF Montreal, Stade Saputo last night, down 2-1 to the New England Revolution, 59th minute. We needed a goal, and we got one. Here's the voice of Sean Campbell on TSN 690 last night.
8: Escobar, middle of the pitch of Latorre. Latorre to Escobar on the left side. Trasso crosses it in with the left foot. Owusu! Goal! 2-2! We're equal!
0: Prince Owusu with the goal. Final score, CF Montreal 2-2 draw with the New England Revolution. A really good team. CF Montreal's been struggling, but now they're only 7 points out of a playoff spot, 16 games to play in the MLS season, and they can add to those totals when they host DC United next Saturday night, 7 o'clock start time. TSN 690 will have that game for you. The AIG Women's British Open fourth round is underway. Brooke Henderson from Smith Falls, Ontario, 10 strokes down, 2 holes into the fourth round. National Bank Open at Jerry Park, the men's tournament. The women are in Toronto. Gabriel Diallo, Alexi Gallarneau are the Canadians in action today. Denis Shapovalov in action tomorrow. And the main eventer, Felix Auger-Aliassime, Montreal's own, he'll be in action on Tuesday night. And at the Commonwealth Games in Scotland, Laurence Biron from Varennes, Quebec, she won the gold medal, women's judo, 63 kilograms. Congratulations to Laurence.
5: All right, coming up in just a few moments, we are going to be taking a look at why The Odyssey, this film that I still can't get tickets to, but I have read the poem and studied at university, why it's striking such a chord with a younger generation. Young men in particular are finding inspiration in these thousand-year-old characters. Odysseus in particular will be speaking to a professor of the Department of History and Classical Studies at McGill University to find out, what is it about these ancient Greek heroes and these old stories that is really striking a chord with young men right now? For now, though, it's 8 o'clock and it is time for your CTV News Update.
9: Good morning, it's 8 o'clock. I'm Dario DiFelice with your CTV News Update. 22 degrees, your full forecast coming up in minutes. Here's what's making news right now. Thousands of passengers are stranded from a WestJet strike. Another attempt for the city to get feedback about bike paths and a new demand for helium from Canada. From the CJAD 800 Traffic Center, if you are trying to leave the city using the LaFontaine Tunnel, we are already starting to see some volume there. And the 15 South is shut down for road work between Henri Bourassa until Rockland. It is expected to reopen around 11 o'clock this morning. All major routes are working well at this hour. In the developing news this morning, WestJet flight attendants are now on strike after the airline and union failed to reach a new contract agreement.
10: WestJet's CEO Alexis von Hoensbroek says the airline offered flight attendants a double-digit wage increase and pay covering time before and after flights, but QP Local 8125 says the proposal did not go far enough. Union President Aliyah Hussein says unpaid groundwork remains a key issue and workers are prepared to return to the bargaining table. Now, this comes after the airline canceled flights ahead of the strike and now say affected passengers will be refunded or rebooked. Federal Jobs Minister Patty Hajdu says she is disappointed the two sides failed to reach an agreement, adding the strongest deals are reached at the bargaining table. She has not said whether Ottawa will intervene. David Augustine, The Canadian Press.
9: And here in Montreal at Trudeau Airport, many WestJet flights scheduled to take off this morning going to destinations like Punta Cana and Jamaica have been cancelled. Joanne Vrakis will be joined by aviation expert John Graddick from McGill right after the 8:30 news. The City of Montreal is relaunching its online road safety survey, seeking feedback from both cyclists and drivers. It's the city's second attempt after the original questionnaire was taken offline, following complaints about the way some of the questions were worded. Vélo Québec spokesperson Jean-François Réault says the survey's questions created division between road users.
11: You know, in the first version of the questionnaire, the city asked the questions in such terms, like, for instance, we don't consult if we want more libraries or less libraries, if we want more handicap parking or less handicap parking, you know, like the bike paths are a public service, you know, people that use it will want more, people that don't use it will want less.
9: Meantime, Montreal Executive Committee member Alan D'Souza says the goal is to reduce tensions between cyclists and drivers and gather input from everyone who shares the road.
12: I'm trying to make sure that we can find a way to depoliticize, depolarize the debate, and let everyone recognize that it's a road to be shared.
9: The results of the questionnaire are expected in the fall. U.S. President Donald Trump says he is canceling a planned attack on Iran after there has been progress in talks for a deal.
13: President Trump is backing down on his threat to attack Iran. Trump had reportedly threatened to attack Iran's energy infrastructure sometime over the weekend in an effort to convince Tehran to surrender. In a post last night on social media, however, Trump said, quote, "We have just been asked by Iran and other Middle Eastern countries to hold off on any attack." And he agreed to do so in order to get a deal done quickly that would include the, quote, immediate, complete, and total opening of the Hormuz Strait and an end to Iran's nuclear threat. He added that Israel is on board with the latest course of action. I'm Jim Forbes.
9: And there is a new demand for helium from Canada as conflict continues in the Middle East.
14: Oil and natural gas aren't the only commodities the Middle East conflict has left stranded in the Persian Gulf. One third of the world's helium production is also offline after Iran attacked key Qatari infrastructure this spring. Chris Baker is CEO of Avanti Helium and says the company is getting calls from new prospective customers.
15: We're dealing with an inquiry from the Middle East right now because Qatar is down. And they're looking for supply there. Like, well, that's interesting. I never thought of shipping right in the backyard like that.
14: Canada sits on one-fifth of the world's helium reserves. To haul helium long distances, it needs to be chilled into a liquid, and there's currently no plant for that in Canada. From the Canadian Press, I'm Lisa Laporte.
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0: 23 degrees on a gray start to the Sunday morning. We're looking at some thunderstorms in the afternoon today. A high of 27 will feel like 35. We drop down to 20 tonight. The rain continues into Monday with a chance of thunderstorms as well and some showers on and off throughout the day. Cooler Monday as well, a high of 24, a low of 17. But Tuesday and Wednesday, look at that, 28 and 29 degrees there. So plenty of sunshine in just a few days. I want to remind you that we are continuing to follow the WestJet strike story. More than 4,000 flight attendants at WestJet started their strike at 12:01 a.m. At 8:30, we are speaking with a McGill aviation expert, John Graddick, about what happened, what we can expect, and what can passengers expect in particular. We did get some text messages earlier from listeners saying that they just couldn't get through. They kept calling, and there's just this automated voice saying, the wait time is, and these are very long wait times indeed. In the meantime, we'll be speaking to Professor Naomi Kaloudis, who is a faculty lecturer and at the History and Classical Studies Department at McGill University. We're talking about all of this madness surrounding the Odyssey. The lineups are around the block. It's impossible to get a ticket to go see it. Young men in particular are going to watch it again and again, identifying to this character of Odysseus. Why is it still striking such a chord with men in particular, young men in particular, almost 3,000 years later? And what can we learn from these ancient texts, these ancient poems, as the case may be? That story is coming up. 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
4: You're pining for a daddy. 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
6: Who's looking after your wife and son?
7: Do you see?
6: My dad is coming home.
8: Bringing vengeance.
7: Bringing it all.
9: Let's go! A little snippet there from Christopher Nolan's epic take on the ancient poem, The Odyssey, this film. Everyone is talking about it. I haven't been able to get tickets, but I have read the poem. I've studied the poem, like many of you out there. And all I can see on my feed right now is the reaction of men, in particular young men, reacting with such emotion to the story, to the character. And I would love to know how come these stories, this story in particular, continues to create these types of reactions. Professor Naomi Kaloudis is a faculty lecturer of the Department of History and Classical Studies at McGill University, and she joins us now to take a closer look at this ancient character made modern again. Professor, thank you for joining us.
10: Oh, thank you for the invitation.
9: Made all the more special because I know we should say that the professor is on maternity leave with twins. So I really appreciate, we appreciate this. Let's talk about the character of Odysseus, this man who's just finished this war, the Trojan War, come up with the trick of the Trojan horse full of Greeks, and then has to make his way home and basically can't for 10 years. What about this character do you still think it still resonates with men and young men in particular?
10: Well, he so recently has been described, especially in the translation, of course, of Professor Emily Wilson at the University of Pennsylvania, and the first line of the epic poem as being complicated.
9: Ah.
10: As a character. That's her translation for an ancient Greek word, polutropon, which means, you know, often we translate it as man of many wiles. Wily Odysseus, man of many turns. And this is both external. He goes on many adventures. It takes him a long time to get home. He sees monsters. He defeats them. He is confronted with magic. He is confronted with women, all of these obstacles that distract him and push him away from his homeland. But yet he still makes it home.
9: Mm.
10: But there's also this internal issue with him that is complicated. Is he a good person or not? He is an extremely flawed character. And so in that fact, it makes him all too human of a hero that through the ancient world into the modern world, whether you see those flaws as something that is, you know, a necessity, something that is good for the people and for the King Odysseus, or as something to be, not seen in a positive light. He's a liar. He's, you know, he's a thief.
9: He's all kinds of things, right?
10: Yeah,
9: so for having read it,
10: struggle.
9: Yeah, he's
10: can still.
9: Yeah, he lies. He's a trickster. Mm-hmm. He wants to go home. He wants to finish this war. And what's interesting, Professor, is that this is, you know, this pulls in all sorts of mythological creatures, from the sirens to the cyclops to, you know, you name it, the Troy before it, the Iliad, if you will. It's called the Iliad and the Odyssey. These are very ancient stories with a lot of sort of mythical, magical moments to them. How and why do you think that the immensity of it, right, this very complicated world, resonates in 2026?
10: Well, in the ancient world, there would probably be more practical reasons for these stories, like ports, or which are going to be hospitable, which offer dangers to people at sea as they try to make it home. But in the modern world, we continue to be entertained by these stories that were mythologized in legend in antiquity, and now today we see them as adventure.
9: Mm.
10: we see magic in Harry Potter. We see magic in monsters in all sorts of media today. And, you know, that type of fantasy is always going to be interesting to the audience that sees it, because it's something that is not of our everyday life. We see a man, Odysseus, who, you know, is somebody that we can kind of connect to, especially possibly young men, because his superpowers, I guess we can say, of being a hero of extraordinary nature is his cunning, his intellect, his intelligence, something that we can understand and we can also inhabit. And maybe not in such exciting ways as he does through, you know, defeating the monster, the Cyclops Polyphemus, or defeating Scylla and Charybdis, or the Laestrygonians, fleeing them before these monsters eat his ship as well as all of the other men and crew members on the ship that he came with when he tries to return home. We can kind of see these monsters and, you know, it's exciting. It's adventure. It's out of our everyday life.
9: I mean, I can talk about this for hours, and I know lots of people who, you know, we aren't the only ones who are obsessed with these classical writings. But, you know, they say, Professor, that this is one of the oldest stories that keeps being told. And it's also, a lot of it is at the basis of storytelling in the Western world in particular. How can you explain that to us?
10: Well, there's a certain adaptability to Odysseus' story in the Odyssey. It comes originally from what we call an epic cycle. That, you know, and the Odyssey probably was first being sung around 1600 BCE, and it reflects the culture of that time period. However, it would continue to be sung and resung with different aspects, elements of the story, themes, and characters, especially Odysseus, to be kind of compressed at times and expanded upon, as it talks about in Homeric literature, Homeric studies, I should say. And so as the story was shifting, depending on the location or the audience that it was being sung to in festival, it would be able to take on a new form. And this continues throughout time, you know, how we see the character of Odysseus especially. And so it comes into the modern world with that, you know, inherent ability to be adapted to our culture.
9: That's so interesting.
10: To our audience. Yeah, it is extremely interesting. And so we see a Matt Damon character who has this kind of moral compass. I also haven't seen the movie, but I've read a lot about it. I see it next week. But who has this moral compass

0: giving.
1: Yeah, because the ancients would have said he was proud of his sacking of Troy. And now, in a different world, we're looking at what happens in wars right now and have a very different perspective. Professor Naomi Kaloudis is a faculty lecturer for the Department of History and Classical Studies at McGill University. Thank you so much for your perspective. It really is so interesting, all of this, you know, return to the ancient times and ancient stories. Thank you again, and continued success in your maternity leave. Thanks again. Have a great
0: one. Thank you so much. You too.
1: Take care. All right. Reminder, coming up at 8:30, we will be speaking with our aviation expert, John Graddick, about the WestJet strike. I know many, many Canadians are sort of left stranded, wondering what to do, having a hard time actually reaching the people at WestJet for more information. That's coming up at 8:30. In the meantime, John Chacon, our wine expert, will be discussing the life and times, the legacy of Emidio Pepe, who is a legend in Italian winemaking, who just passed away, and what his impact was on a certain region of Italian wine and how he changed winemaking in general. That's coming up. 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
1: 8:20, 23 degrees right now in the downtown core. And the world of wine lost one of its legends this week. Someone who helped define Italian wines in particular, Emidio Pepe, was a man that everyone in the wine world knew and by all accounts looked like a very elegant gentleman himself. John Chacon is joining us to discuss the life and times of Emidio Pepe and his impact on wine, Italian wines in particular. John, thank you so much for joining us.
10: It's my absolute pleasure to talk about this legend.
1: I know I saw that you posted so much about him on Instagram and his work. Why do we need to know about Emidio Pepe?
10: Well, he's just an iconic figure in terms of the world of Italian wine, and more specifically because he brought the region of Abruzzo, which is my region, which my father is born in and is currently there. They really put it on the map because, you know, we're a very rural and kind of poor region historically.
1: He had a long and seemingly fascinating life. He passed away at 94. That's a fantastic, I mean, obviously you want more time, but it's a great run. But he really, to understand him and his legacy, I think you have to take us back to post-World War II Abruzzo, which is his region and your region.
10: Yeah, well, this is why this is kind of personal, because my family left after World War II because, you know, it was post-war Italy. Everyone was broke, and we moved to America and Canada for different opportunities. The people who stayed, who were in wine, they treated wine as a commodity. So it wasn't something that, you know, we talk on the radio about. It was just something that, you know, it was a commodity. And people thought he was insane because in 1967, he just wanted to make quality wine in Abruzzo, which wasn't a thing.
1: You also say that he's way ahead of his time on certain specific things like organic farming.
10: Basically, everything that people think is cool today, he was doing in 1967. So he wasn't using pesticides. He was doing things by hand. He wasn't using cultured yeast. He was using just yeast you find in the cellar. And he was just basically what I'm all about. He was doing way back when no one was doing it. And also, they're so unique, pardon me, that

0: They actually cellar most of their wine. So half of the wine is for sale the year it's the year it's ready to go. And then he sells old vintages that they keep in the basement of their beautiful estate.
1: Again, we're talking about the life and times, the legacy of Italian winemaker Emidio Pepe, who passed away this week, who really changed the way wine was being made in Italy, but specifically in Abruzzo. So again, ahead of his time with organic farming. Tell us a little bit about the bottles themselves, right? Because all of it is quite unique.
0: Well, it is unique in many ways. Just first of all, they do everything old school. So the wine is actually foot stomped. So
1: oh.
0: Pressed with the sea, yeah. And that's like just a great way. Like it seems cool and like very interesting, but it's also a winemaking technique. The whites will have a bit more texture and a bit more weight and a bit more color because you're pressing them slowly. And also, like, most of the whites, they age like champagne. It's all done in the bottle. It's, like, really, really unique, and every single bottle is different. They are, as you can tell, pricey, though. They've gone up, like, let's just say I would be able to pick them up, like, reasonably about 15 years ago.
1: Mm-hmm.
0: Now, you know, it's definitely a special occasion, but in my opinion, always worth it.
1: Yeah, this is not your everyday wine, because obviously with the craft and the time and the care and his team, we have to talk about this team, because he was a very female-centric person. This was a father of girls. Talk about his team and talk about his daughters.
0: Well, I don't know if he was female-centric. I think he just only had daughters. And they only had daughters. And actually, if you went to his estate, Emidio would be hanging out with his cat, which is like the funniest thing, because he was, as I am in my house, surrounded by beautiful women who are now running the winery and the estate all by themselves. And that's awesome. So he had three daughters. They all had granddaughters. I was at a tasting in Montreal last year discussing with this very well-read lady, and she goes at the end, and we're talking, this is one of his granddaughters, and I'm getting, well, how old are you? She goes, I'm 20. And my face melted, because this is a woman who has, you know, is definitely more mature than me, which isn't hard, but, you know, I'm still 40.
1: But beyond, because, you know, we did mention these are wines for special occasions, there's a pricier wines, but we're more speaking to Emidio Pepe's legacy and how he changed the region. Let's talk about the impact on the Abruzzo region in general, because say you can't afford one of his bottles, right? But did it impact the wines in general in that area?
0: Well, everyone looks up to him. And also, like, this was the first guy to make prestige stuff there. There's also another one named Valentini, who's really, like, way more expensive. But that's also great. But smaller producers are now looking up to him and making quality wines. Like, at the SAQ, you can pick up the Trebelli wines, which I've spoken to on this show before, which are available in white, red, rosé, and bubbles. And there's also a producer called Tocco that's imported by my buddy Matteo. And it's a Pecorino d'Abruzzo, which is great at like $24. And this is just really like, I'm actually not sad that this man passed away because he was 94. I'm just really proud and so happy that you gave me the opportunity to talk about this.
1: Well, it's interesting because we learn about wines, but we don't talk enough about the people who make them. We tend to, you know, kind of see them as these faceless corporations. And you just said that they're stomping. They're still stomping the grapes. Mm-hmm. Can you talk to us a little bit about that? Because I saw the video. We want to be clear. This isn't a barefoot stomp, right?
0: It is.
1: Oh, it's a barefoot? I thought there was a protection.
0: No, and that's the thing is that there's all these modern industrial wine techniques that people use, which are valid and which are great, but these guys are old school. It's a tradition to stomp the grapes with your family, and that's what they do. It's a family-run estate in a rural region in the mountains where there's sheep, grapes, olives, tomatoes. This is what Italy is to me. It's not like, you know, resorts in Capri. This is what real Italy is to me, in my opinion.
1: All right. John Chacon, thank you so much for sharing this on Emidio Pepe. Again, you can look him up. You can look up his daughters. John Chacon on his Instagram on Bro Melier MTL has already posted about Emidio and his family and the wine recommendations that are from that region in Abruzzo. John, thank you so much for sharing that. It's so interesting to learn about this legendary person.
0: This was great. I could talk about him next week if you want to.
1: I can tell you really care for this man. John, have a great Sunday. We'll speak soon.
0: Appreciate it. Thank you.
1: Jim, it wasn't a win for us, but we did well.
2: A point is a point in the MLS, especially when you're going up against a really good team like the New England Revolution and your CF Montreal and you're struggling. You're down 2-0 at the half. Well, Brian Vara made it 2-1 and Prince Owusu tied it up in the 60th minute.
3: Escobar, middle of the pitch to Latorre. Latorre to Escobar on the left side. Trasso crosses it in with the left foot. Owusu! Goal! finish.
2: And a great result, 2-2 final score. CF Montreal gets a much-needed point in their MLS season. They're now 7 points out of a playoff spot with 16 games to play. Their next game, they're going to be hosting DC United Saturday night, Stade Saputo, 7 o'clock start time. TSN 690 will have that for you. Looking at the AIG Women's British Open, it's the last golf major of the year on the women's tour. It's in Lancashire, England, at the legendary Royal Lytham Golf Course. Brooke Henderson, 6th hole, 4th round, and she is 10 strokes back. Looking at the National Bank Open, the men's tournament will be in Montreal, Jerry Park to be exact, this season, this year. That tournament starts today. Gabriel Diallo and Alexis Gallarneau are the Canadians in action. Toronto's Denis Shapovalov, he'll be in action tomorrow. And Montreal's own Félix Auger-Aliassime, he'll be in action on Tuesday. In the MLB, a major, major trade. Tarik Skubal, one of the best pitchers in all of baseball, he's won the Cy Young in the American League 2 years in a row. He is no longer a Detroit Tiger. Detroit traded him to the Los Angeles Dodgers, the powerhouse team that could afford, it seems, every major superstar for a package of prospects. Dodgers, two World Series championships in a row, looking for a third, and now they have a great pitcher to add to their already powerful rotation. And at the Commonwealth Games in Scotland, Glasgow, Laurence Biron from Varennes, Quebec, our latest gold medalist in women's judo, the 63-kilogram category. Joanne?
1: All right. Reminder, coming up in just a few minutes, we're going to be speaking to our aviation expert, John Graddick, about the situation at WestJet. Reminder, at 12:01 in the wee morning hours, the over 4,000 WestJet flight attendants went on strike, leaving many Canadians scratching their heads about what they're going to do next with their plane tickets. So we're going to try to get a better understanding on what the problem is, where everything got stuck, and what do you do if you were supposed to fly out today or in the coming days. But for now, it's 8:29. 23 degrees. I can see a little bit of sun, but the thunderstorms are coming apparently this afternoon. 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
4: Good morning. It's 8:30. I'm Dario DeFelice with your CTV News update. 23 degrees, your full forecast coming up in minutes. Here's what's making news right now. Multiple flights cancelled as flight attendants go on strike. Santé Quebec is facing criticism over wait times for surgeries, and the Green Party thinks they can win another seat in an upcoming by-election. From the CJAD 800 Traffic Center, we are seeing some volume on the outbound side of the Lafontaine Tunnel leaving Montreal. Otherwise, all major routes are working well. In the news, summer travel plans are being disrupted after contract talks between WestJet and 4,400 unionized flight attendants ended without a deal. WestJet has issued a lockout of its own in response. At Montreal's Trudeau Airport this morning, multiple flights coming in and out of the city have been cancelled. Carol called in to CJAD from the airport and says she has not been able to reach the airline.
5: When you call WestJet, they say, due to the strike, they're not answering calls right now. And then they say it in English, French, and Spanish, and then they hang up on you. I can't even get any questions answered. But I want to know what's going to happen to my $1,300. I'd like to get a credit.
4: Pay is at the center of the labor dispute, with the union arguing its members aren't fairly compensated and are doing unpaid work. Meantime, WestJet says it's offering its flight attendants a 13% pay hike in the first year, followed by a 2.5% in the second, third, and fourth years of the contract. Joanne Vrakis will be joined by aviation expert John Graddick from McGill right after the 8:30 news. Santé Quebec is facing criticism of its attempts to treat patients who are waiting for a year or more for surgery. One solution announced by the health agency months ago was the treatment guarantee, where patients would be transferred to the private system and Quebec would pay the bill. The Montreal Economic Institute says there are now still over 3,000 patients who've been waiting over a year for surgery. The Institute's Renaud Brassard says the delays show that Santé Quebec is unwilling to part with its monopoly on most surgeries.
6: somebody's been waiting for surgery for more than a year, I think we can be safe to say that our healthcare system has not been able to treat them. This plan was supposed to give them an alternative, an option so that they could get the surgery in a private setting, but paid for with the RAMQ. And what we're seeing is that the bureaucracy has unfortunately been dragging its feet.
4: In a statement to CTV News, Santé Québec says before using private clinics, the agency tries to make its operating rooms more efficient. Green Party leader Elizabeth May says she thinks the Greens can pull off an upset in one of the upcoming by-election races by campaigning on Liberal rollbacks of climate policy.
7: Prime Minister Mark Carney has called three federal by-elections for August 31st, including one in North Vancouver, Kipilano. Green leader Elizabeth May says the British Columbia riding is one to watch and believes her party can make gains despite never seriously challenging for the seat. The Greens' best result there was third place, while their highest vote share was 12% in 2019. The Liberals are running Carney's former Deputy Chief of Staff, Braden Cayley, while the Conservatives have nominated Stephen Curran, who finished second in last year's election. David Augustine, The Canadian Press.
4: And the Canadian Food Inspection Agency has recalled certain bags of milk chocolate Hershey's Kisses because they may contain undeclared almonds. The recall affects products distributed across Canada between May 6th and July 28th. The products have been removed from store shelves. The CFIA warns that people with an almond allergy could experience a serious or even fatal allergic reaction if they do consume those chocolates. For more news, including how Quebec consumers may have some protections from the airline strike, at ctvnewsmontreal.ca. Your next CTV News update is at 9 o'clock.
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1: Just a little bit of what you can hear if you're a passenger scratching your head, wondering what to do now that the WestJet strike has been announced. WestJet flight attendants are officially on strike, of course, raising concerns about potential disruptions for thousands of travelers during one of the busiest travel periods of the year. What has sparked the labor dispute and how can it affect operations across Canada, and what happens next? Joining us now is aviation expert John Graddick from McGill University. John, thank you so much for taking the time.
9: Good morning, Joanne.
1: Okay, before we get to what happens next, can you talk to us about some of the key issues that led to this walk off the job?
9: Well, we've seen this movie play out before last summer with Air Canada, where the major issue was the request by the union to have Air Canada recognize groundwork as being part of a paid recognition of their work. And that took the Air Canada flight attendants to a strike position for 3 days, and 500,000 passengers got disrupted. So here we go again, replay, same issues, monetary issues, payroll issues. So I think that, we're seeing, a replay, but we're also seeing a pretty entrenched union now that knows that, the fight is not something that, is useless. I think that they've seen the Air Canada move, and they're expecting to see WestJet take a similar move.
1: So is that because you mentioned the Air Canada? So what these WestJet flight attendants are asking for right now, that groundwork in particular to be recognized, is that what we're going to start to see across the airline industry? Should we expect more of this?
9: Oh, it's already there. The WestJet situation is a Me Too situation. The U.S. carriers such as Delta, American, United, all have instituted ground pay for their flight attendants. Air Canada has started down that path last year, giving a percentage of their hourly wage for 1 hour's worth of ground pay before a flight disappears, before a flight that takes off, I should say. So there is a precedent being set in the industry. The industry is changing. The rules that were in place for WestJet's flight attendants, were 20 or 25 years old.
1: Really?
9: They were basically built on credit hours. and that's no longer valid.
1: And, you know, we heard from some passengers earlier on the show, John, that, you know, we played that message. That's what you're hearing when you're calling WestJet for some answers. What kind of disruptions should passengers expect now in the coming days?
9: Oh, they're going to be, you know, the responsibility for protecting the passengers' itinerary and trips on WestJet is really on WestJet. WestJet is obligated to call you and have a conversation with you about what they've been able to get in terms of alternative travel on either their partner carriers or any other carrier that will get you to your destination within 48 hours of your originally scheduled time. So that's all on WestJet. So they will either text you, email you, or call you, but they need to have your information. If you booked your flight, if you booked your flight and paid for your ticket through a travel agency or through an online agency, you know, you need to be able to get to that agency and let them know to have WestJet when they call them to have your proper coordinates and your proper phone numbers and text messages so that, you know, the call can go to you and not to your travel agent so that you make the choice whether you accept that new itinerary or you can basically ask for a full refund at no expense to you to your original form of payment. So, you know, it is all on WestJet now to get back to you. So as much as you'd like to get WestJet proactively calling them, they're busy doing outbound calls rather than taking inbound calls.
1: Ah, and should we be expecting, John, widespread cancellations? Will WestJet be able to kind of maintain a sort of schedule? What do the next few days look like?
9: No, there are no schedule. The only WestJet flights that are going to be operating are the ones that are WestJet Encore. They have about 35 Dash 8-400s, Q400s operating primarily in Western Canada. Those are the only WestJet airplanes that we're operating. There are 158 WestJet airplanes that are now parked in various places across the country. Those airplanes will stay parked. 450 to 500 flights a day will be canceled until such time as this strike is settled.
1: We'll have to see how those negotiations, if they continue, what happens next. Do you have any hope that everyone's going to get back to the table at some point?
9: Oh, of course. Yeah, I mean, I think that, you know, I think they're getting trying to catch some sleep. I think they were working through about 2 o'clock this morning, Montreal time. So I think that a good night's sleep will do everybody good. Come back to the table. You know, everybody's kind of looking behind their shoulders and waiting for the government to step in, as they did last year with Air Canada, and that failed miserably, by the way, if you remember. They're saying, is the government going to involve themselves this time around? I don't think it's going to happen quickly. If anything, they'll wait a few days for this to happen, but using the articles that they used last year and looking for arbitration as a solution to this labor dispute, I don't think is going to work. They're going to have to find an alternative way to get involved.
1: We'll have to see what happens. But again, it is WestJet's responsibility, as you mentioned, to contact the client, the customer. John Graddick is our aviation expert from McGill University. John, thank you so much for your insights.
9: My pleasure, Joanne. Have a great day.
1: You too. 8:41 coming up in just a few moments. Our psychologist, Dr. Sonia Kroll, will be joining us to discuss personalities, really understanding your personality from a psychological perspective and what that can mean for the outcomes in your life.
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1: Time to talk psychologist with assistant professor in the Department of Psychology at McGill and our very own psychologist here on Weekends with Joanne Brakes, Dr. Sonia Kroll. We're talking all about personality. We throw that word, oh, she's got great personality, but what does it really mean? What do psychologists think it means? Dr. Cole, thank you so much for joining us.
15: Good morning. Hi.
1: Okay. Sorry, go ahead.
15: I was just going to answer your question of what does personality mean?
1: No, but we wanted to sort of ease into it with, you know, we use that term. Everyone says, you know, oh, bad personality, good personality, smiling personality. But psychologists think about it in five traits. Can you talk to us about this ocean model, if you will?
15: Yeah, absolutely. So these are five broad personality traits that capture a lot of the ways in which people differ from one another. And OCEAN is basically a helpful acronym to remember those five traits. So O stands for openness to new experiences. C is for conscientiousness. E is extroversion. Then we have agreeableness and neuroticism at the end.
1: Yeah. Okay. So a lot of these sound like lots of fun. Openness. Yes.
15: Yes.
1: Conscientiousness. Yes. Extroversion. Okay. Agreeableness. You know, we can go through, we understand the meaning of most of these things. I want to start with the one that's a bit of a pickle. I'm kind of going back right towards the end here. When we say neuroticism, people, mm-hmm. again, use that term all the time. Oh, she's neurotic. He's neurotic. What does that actually mean?
15: Absolutely. It's something that people use all the time. So what it is, it reflects basically how emotionally sensitive someone is and basically how strongly they tend to experience emotions that are uncomfortable, things like worry, stress, frustration.
1: Okay, so like, for example, if you look at a little kid and they have big feelings and they don't know how to express those emotions, that's not neuroticism, that's just childhood. But in adulthood, it expresses itself as neuroticism, right? Is that it? Because kind of big emotions. I'm looking at the notes here, right?
15: Yeah, it is. Exactly. It's big emotions and also how vulnerable someone is to experiencing those big emotions and how frequently and how quickly their emotions can change. So we know that people that are higher in neuroticism, they are more vulnerable to mental health issues like anxiety and depression, and they tend to be more unhappy and less satisfied with their lives. And that people lower in neuroticism tend to have an easier time of staying calm under pressure and recover more quickly after life setbacks. But at the same time, people that some level of neuroticism is good. Like if you think about someone that is somewhere in the middle range, because this exists on a spectrum, right? Mm. People can be high or low. So someone that's more in the middle range and more moderate, that's helpful because being somewhat neurotic helps people notice problems early and prepare for them and be also more aware of other people's emotions, because if they're sensitive to their own emotions, that's also going to help them be more sensitive to other people's feelings.
1: Interesting. Okay, so we're talking about the personality model, the five big ones, OCEAN in psychology, openness, conscientiousness, extroversion, agreeableness, neuroticism. Dr. Kroll, can we say that one is better than the other? Like, should we be striving to be one or two versions of this, on this model?
15: No, luckily there's no such thing as a perfect personality. Ah. I say luckily because we're all different. Everybody has each of these five traits just to different levels. They all exist on a spectrum. So we can be high or low or somewhere in the middle on each of these. But no, there's no such thing as a perfect personality because each end of the spectrum comes with strengths, but it also comes with challenges. That being said, there's lots and lots of research that shows that, you know, for some of these traits tend to be more associated with positive life outcomes. So like, for example, like I was just talking about, we were talking about neuroticism. Again, people higher in neuroticism generally are more vulnerable to anxiety and depression, or people that are more agreeable tend to, for example, have more fulfilling, more satisfying relationships. But the flip side of that, if we talk about agreeableness, if someone's really high in agreeableness, they are also more prone to be people pleasers.
1: Ah.
15: Right? So that's how we can see that there's kind of like, there's strengths, but there's also challenges.
1: So it does affect your outcome, whichever one you are. I mean, all of these five things can float in your head at the same time, can exist in your head. But can you change your personality? Can one change their personality?
15: You know, to some extent, yes. So, and if they do change their personality, someone's interested in that, that usually happens more gradually. It's definitely not overnight. So our life experiences can change our personality. Like, for example, if I'm thinking a big life experience, like, becoming a parent, it can shift someone's personality a bit. But also just intentionally practicing new ways of thinking and behaving can lead to meaningful changes. Therapy can help. But like we were saying, there's no such thing as a perfect personality. So there shouldn't be a goal to become a completely radically different person. And generally, like, what's more realistic is that we can shift a bit over time towards that more middle part of the spectrum so that we're functioning better in life. So I think it might help to have an example. Like, if you imagine someone that prefers routine, right? So they're a bit like lower on openness to new experiences. They can become more open by consciously, on purpose, trying new things. But they're at the same time probably never going to be someone who's the most adventurous and
1: extroverted, who has extroversion. Again, this is so interesting to see these five personality types, the ocean model: openness, conscientiousness, extroversion, agreeableness, and neuroticism. Dr. Sonia Kroll, psychologist, again, thank you so much for joining us. This is so interesting because, I think everyone's a little bit of everything, but you said it yourself. There's no one perfect personality. Dr. Kroll, thank you so much for your insights. We'll chat again next Sunday.
15: Thanks, Joanne. Bye.
1: All right. So interesting. Where do you guys fit? Openness, conscientiousness, extroversion, all of them. Maybe all of them together. Coming up in just a few moments, Bill Brownstein will be joining us to discuss the new BritBox series, as well as a new series on Prime called All Her Fault, which looks really interesting. That's coming up. 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
22: 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The fact that their headmaster's wife has not been seen for 24 hours should not concern them.
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26: If he's done it, we won't get to that.
27: Is there anything, Michael, you'd rather I didn't know?
1: I love a good British crime drama. That was a snippet of Gone, which is on BritBox. Bill Brownstein joins us once again this morning to tell us all about it. Good morning to you, Bill.
28: Good morning, Joy. You're going to love this one. I mean, set against the very lush bush of Bristol, an exclusive upper crust boys' school run by a very stiff upper lip headmaster, rather anal at that, who becomes the prime suspect when his wife mysteriously vanishes. Now, you have to understand that no one much likes this guy. I mean, very, very stern. Job first, family second, and all the rest. Wife was probably not wild about him anyways, but it takes so many twists and turns, and there's a very cunning, upstart young detective with her own marital woes who seeks to unravel the case, and this will leave you hooked. Like, the British mysteries, They do it like very few people can, like in terms of like the people who create these things. They just have the actors, the writing, everything about it, the settings, brilliant, brilliant stuff. Anyways, it's on BritBox, 6 episodes, 4 already available. The last 2 air on the next 2 Thursdays, and I got to tell you, I can't wait.
1: I love it. And also, there's like always a bit of a slow burn in these British crime thrillers. So that's Gone. It's on BritBox. Bill gives it all of his thumbs up. All of his thumbs. Okay, let's talk about All Her Fault, which is on Peacock and Prime. Jim?
0: Bye, Mommy.
2: Bye, sweetheart.
3: 99% of the time when a child goes missing, it's a misunderstanding between parents, grandparents, nannies.
2: Hi, I'm Marissa. I'm here to pick up my son, Milo. There's no Milo here.
3: But Milo's been missing for nearly 5 hours now. It's not a misunderstanding.
1: Bill, I got to tell you, I saw a preview for this, and as a mom, this is the kind of stuff that freaks me out. But this stars Sarah Snook, who we all met as Shiv on Succession. So great actors.
28: Oh, and this is also terrific, terrific stuff. Set in Chicago, and basically another, like, it's an 8-part crime. You watch all of this, and you probably binge your way through it. And basically, this is probably your worst nightmare.
1: Yeah.
28: Like, as a mom with a young child, mm-hmm. and this kid's going to a new school for the first time, has a play date with another kid, and except the Sarah Snook character, she goes to pick up the child, and he ain't there.
1: And they don't even know what she's talking about, according to the preview, and that's when I had a heart attack.
28: Yeah, exactly. I knew you when I was thinking about you. My God. I mean, you know, heaven forbid. But anyway, Sarah Snook is just fabulous. You know, she won an Emmy for playing the very ruthless Shiv Roy on Succession. She's a nominee for her work here, and yes, and when it all, like, I mean, there's so many twists and turns here. I mean, it's not just one, you know, story. There are like 6 of them, like, incorporated into all of the family. Dakota Fanning is also in this, and I mean, it just goes all over the place, but her acting is spectacular.
1: She just has that kind of face you just want to watch. And I think, despite my fears, I'll give this one a chance again. This is All Her Fault on Peacock.
28: I got to tell you, I was thinking about you. My God, she's going to die.
1: I watched
28: your worst nightmare, right?
1: Yeah, I watched it. When you sent me your notes yesterday, I watched the preview. I said, uh-oh. Okay, that's All Her Fault, streaming on Peacock and Prime. We have to talk now about Stuart Fails to Save the Universe. It's on Crave. Jim?
4: He said that I'm the chosen one who'll set things right.
5: But do we believe that guy?
6: That guy was you.
4: There's this machine. You can put everything right and make it the way it was.
7: Stuart?
4: Denise? What have you been up to?
7: Robbing mostly. I'm still working on my screenplay.
1: So, Bill, this is from the universe of the Big Bang Theory.
28: Exactly. How did you feel about the Big Bang Theory?
1: I didn't like it at all.
28: You know, it's funny. I didn't like it at all at the beginning, and then I don't know what happened. I started watching reruns for some particular, like, no reason. I was like, people would tell me, oh, it's very clever, and it is very clever, and then suddenly I got into it. It was very funny, and the writing is genius, of course. It comes from Chuck Lorre, who can do no wrong when it comes to sitcoms. I mean, be it Mom, be it 2 and a Half Men, and this one. But if you didn't like Big Bang, this is a very minor character from Big Bang. He played the guy who owns the Stuart, who owns the comic book store,
1: okay.
28: And basically it's where all the guys hang out who basically live their lives through comic books. And in this particular series, the character Stuart, played by Kevin Sussman, he's asked to restore reality into a world gone amok with comic book characters who have come alive into some apocalyptic planet that we are apparently now living on. Anyway, there's another guy from the Big Bang Theory, Brian Posehn, who plays this giant geologist, who's actually very funny. He's a comedian. I don't know if this one's going to fly. If you didn't like Big Bang, you probably won't
1: just
28: like this.
1: Maybe, you know what? You've inspired me to give it another shot, Bill, but I'm just it wasn't for me. I don't know. Maybe.
28: And I was like that too when it first came on. I had friends say, oh, no, you got to watch this. It is. And, you know, Jim Parsons is very good, and it's very, very clever. But, like, then you start getting into it and you realize, wow, there's something to this. this. Okay, it's not an odyssey.
1: I'll give it a try. You have me convinced. Bill, thank you so much for taking the time. I got to get to this severe thunderstorm warning that just popped up on my screen. But Bill Bramstein again in the pages of the Montreal Gazette and one of the hosts of the Corner Booth with our very own Aaron Wren. Bill, it's always so much fun. Have a great Sunday.
28: Thank you. You too.
1: Okay, I got to get to this yellow watch severe thunderstorm that's just been updated on my screen. There was talk of some thunderstorms heading our way this afternoon, but now it's gone into severe thunderstorms beginning this afternoon. They're not giving us an exact time here, but keep that in mind. And because of the recent flooding we had, if you've got to go prepare something in your basement, try to start thinking about that now. I want to say a big happy birthday to my big sister, Georgia. Her birthday is on the 5th, but I'm not on the air on the 5th. It was her party last night. I couldn't go because she's out in Quebec City. And I'm sure she's desperately hungover and not listening to the show. But I do love you, Georgia. Happy birthday. Happy 50. We have 5 years apart. I'm 45 this year. You're 50 this year. We love you, my Roro, from all of us, from your sister, your other sister, Mary Cleo, and myself. Big kisses to you and to Jean-François. I will see you very soon. Happy birthday. That does it for this show. I want to say thank you to Jimmy G, as always, Dario De Felice, who is in for Tom Whelan. And thank you to each and every one of you for having a listen and spending some time with us. There are two strapping Greek gods have just entered.
0: Oh, yeah.
1: The building, Joey Perfect. Elias and Jay Farrar, Perfect. Hosts of the trivia show. Before we get to the trivia show, because I had an interview this morning with a classics professor over at McGill about why young men in particular are identifying to Odysseus still, you know, almost 3,000 years later. You told me that you were going to watch this.
0: I did. I saw it on Friday.
1: You saw it? Did you go? Yeah. You said you were in the front row at IMAX. So were you in his nostril?
0: I was pretty much up Matt Damon's nostril.
1: Is it everything they say it is?
0: Yeah. Yeah, it's just a great film.
1: Yeah.
0: It's a great film. It basically lives up to the hype.
1: Yeah.
0: It's Christopher Nolan at his finest, and I have no complaints about the movie. At first I was like, Matt Damon, why is Matt Damon playing?
1: But apparently Odysseus? He does a great job.
0: It's the best I've ever seen him.
1: Yeah.
0: It's the best I've ever seen him. His best performance.
1: Did you go see it?
6: No, I wasn't invited.
1: Oh. You too could have been in Matt Damon's nostril together.
6: Yeah.
1: Okay, what's coming up on the show?
0: Well, exactly that, because I saw The Odyssey on Friday. We're doing for the audio quiz on the trivia show. We are doing movies that take place in antiquity.
1: Ooh, yeah. I can think of so many. So many bad ones, too.
0: There's a lot of terrible ones.
1: Yeah.
0: I even put a couple of terrible ones on the list, too, just for fun.
1: Because a couple are just popping into my head right now. So movies, no TV shows, just movies.
0: Just movies that take place in antiquity.
1: So no Young Hercules, for example.
0: No Young Hercules.
1: Who was Ryan, wasn't that how Ryan Gosling, which one of the Ryan, one of the Canadian Ryans became famous on
0: I think
1: that
0: it was
1: show.
0: Ryan Reynolds.
1: Reynolds.
0: Yeah.
1: Gosling?
0: Reynolds?
1: One of the Ryans.
0: I don't know.
1: Anyway.
0: Yeah.
1: And prizes?
0: Prizes. We've got, for the slingshot, we're giving away a pair of tickets to go see Doja Cat.
1: Ooh.
0: Yeah.
1: I'm not hip enough, but yeah.
0: You're not hip enough, huh?
1: I have a new hip, but I'm not hip enough. Where's the ba-dum-bum, Jim? He doesn't have it. Okay, 9 o'clock. I need to stop talking. There is a severe thunderstorm warning in effect for this afternoon. Keep that in mind. Time for your CTV News update.
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9: Good morning, it's 9:01. I'm Dario De Felice with your CTV News update. 23 degrees with heavy rain and strong winds on the way this afternoon. Your full forecast coming up in minutes. Here's what's making news right now. Flights canceled across the country as flight attendants are now on strike. New warnings from firefighters about the risks of e-bikes, and the U.S. cancels attacks in Iran. From the CJAD 800 Traffic Center, we are seeing some light volume on both sides of the LaFontaine Tunnel this morning. Otherwise, all routes in and out of Laval on the West Island, Champlain and Jacques-Cartier, they are all working well. In the news, more than 4,000 flight attendants with WestJet have officially walked off the job overnight, leaving thousands of passengers stranded. CTV's Lauren Izzo has the latest.
10: WestJet flight attendants officially began their strike just after midnight Mountain Time after failing to come to an agreement with the air carrier. Contract talks had been continuing throughout the day on Saturday, with the major obstacle to a resolution being the cabin crew's unpaid groundwork. WestJet has released details of its latest offer to employees, describing it as significant across-the-board wage increases, starting with a 13% boost in October 2026 and retroactive pay to January 1st. It also included a new duty pay premium worth an additional 12% salary equivalent, a 13% per diem hike immediately, annual health care spending accounts of $300, more vacation, and a 17-week postpartum maternity leave top-up. However, the union this morning says that WestJet's offer did not go far enough, saying flight attendants are now on strike because they believe they deserve better.
9: And Jobs Minister Patty Hajdu expressed disappointment but did not say whether Ottawa would intervene in the dispute. There are new warnings from Montreal firefighters about the risks of e-bikes that are powered by lithium batteries. CTV's Laurence Brisson-Dubreuil reports.
11: They power phones, tools, electric bikes, and scooters. But when lithium batteries fail, Montreal's fire department says they can turn dangerous in seconds.
12: With lithium-ion batteries, thermal effect is very strong, so the fire is very intense.
11: Division Chief William Murray says these fires burn hotter, spread faster, and are harder to control. Firefighters responded to 40 lithium battery-related fires in 2024, followed by 33 in 2025, and 21 so far this year.
12: Five of them involve micromobility devices,
11: including electric bikes and e-scooters. The fire department says safe charging starts with what it calls the five R's. Use the right battery, the right charger, charge it at the right place, at the right time, and make sure you have the right smoke detector nearby, and that it works. Cyclist safety group Vélo-Québec found Quebecers are increasingly switching to devices powered by these batteries. 31% of bikes sold today are electric. That's up from 25% in 2020.
9: And Vélo-Québec is urging the province to adopt stronger safety standards that would apply to e-bikes before they can be sold. Nadia Comaneci returned to Montreal this weekend, nearly 50 years after making Olympic history. The gymnastics legend, who earned the first perfect 10 at the 1976 Games at just 14 years old, took part in a special meet and greet outside the Olympic Stadium with women who share her name. Many of those in attendance say they were named Nadia after being inspired by her remarkable performance.
13: Well, she's such an inspiration to women, athleticism, and she's just a wonderful person. The fact that she's doing this is really, really nice. And the city has a great fondness for her as well, because she did what no other gymnast has done.
15: My mom was watching the Olympics from her hospital bed. I'd just been born, and Nadia wasn't the name she had picked for me originally, but then she named me Nadia because of this.
9: The gathering is part of celebrations marking the 50th anniversary of the 1976 Summer Olympics. And U.S. President Trump overnight pointing to some progress in talks with Iran. ABC's Matt Rivers in Jordan with the latest.
16: Trump halting planned attacks after officials warned that he was considering an intense attack on energy targets, which could have begun this weekend. Writing online, "I have agreed to cancel the attack, subject to being able to rapidly make a deal." Adding, "The perimeters of a deal has been agreed to. This would include the immediate, complete, and total opening of the Hormuz Strait and an end to Iran's nuclear threat."
9: 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Environment Canada has issued a severe thunderstorm watch for this afternoon. Heavy and strong winds are possible throughout the day, a high of 27 that will feel like 35. Rain is in the forecast for tonight with a low of 20. Heavy rain throughout the day tomorrow with a high of 24. And it will be sunny on Tuesday with a high of 28. Right now, it is 23 degrees downtown. 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Just say, "Play CJAD 800. 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

0: I am here, and I am home. And my friend Joey Elias is here, and he's home too.
1: I am, and happy to be here.
0: It's the Sunday Morning Trivia Show right here on CJD 800. Good morning, Montreal, on this overcast, warm Sunday. It's fine. It's nice out, I guess. Joey's like, yeah. Yeah, you took your car here, so yeah, it's nice for you.
1: And you're not dressed like you're going to go do a show after.
0: That's right. You know what I mean? You got a long day ahead of you.
1: Yeah, I do. And I don't have, like, usually I'd be in a t-shirt, pair of shorts.
0: Yeah.
1: But I have a show later.
0: Yeah, so you got dressed up.
1: Yeah, because I'm not going to go home in between. The show's at 4, so.
0: I noticed. I'm like, oh, Joey cleaned up.
1: He's got
0: something to do. Something to do.
1: Yeah.
0: He was wearing the long pants today. Joey cleaned up is a checkered shirt and jeans.
1: Yep.
0: Yeah. Yeah.
1: And a haircut.
0: And a matching, a haircut and a matching hat.
1: Yeah.
0: I didn't
1: even realize that I matched the hat until, three people told me.
0: Yeah, it's working really well.
1: All right.
0: Yeah.
1: It's a good start to a day.
0: Yeah. To a long day.
1: Yeah.
0: Well, we're happy for you to be here and come along with us for the next 3 hours as we take you through the morning with the plenty of trivia. We have brand new starters. We still have our Brain Buster here. I can't wait to get to the starters. They're actually good. We worked hard on those this
1: week. Yes, we did.
0: Dr. Joe's question is a doozy as well. And of course, as I mentioned, the Brain Buster is still around. We have a lot of great prizes to give away today, and I'm very excited to tell you about them. But first, let's take care of some business.
2: And now, the audio quiz.
0: The audio quiz this week has everything to do with all the hype that has surrounded the movie called The Odyssey, Christopher Nolan's last film, which I guess it debuted in theaters last week. It's making trillions and trillions and zillions of dollars.
1: Although it's number two this weekend.
0: It's number two this weekend because Spider-Man came out.
1: Yep. Yeah.
0: I went on Friday, saw it in 70mm, one of only 40 70mm screens in the world.
1: You didn't have to drive to Regina?
0: No, like everybody's doing in North Dakota.
1: Yeah.
0: No, I didn't have to do that, but the theater was packed, 400 people in that theater, but I saw it in 70mm in IMAX, and it lives up to the hype. It's a great film. It's a great film. So it inspired me for this week's audio quiz. Other films that took place in antiquity. Of course, the Odyssey, which is not a real story, it's mythologized. Maybe it's based on some kind of war that happened in Troy thousands of years ago, but supposedly takes place in and around, or they started to sing the song of the Odyssey in around 1600 BC. So other movies that take place in between that time and all the way up to 500 AD, which is considered classical antiquity. So I'm sure you're already, some of these movies are popping into your head right now. There's a lot of classics on the list. Give us a call at 514-790-0800. There's a lot of popular movies on the list. We'll be giving away a $50 gift card courtesy of Gilbert and Daughter, our friends over at Gilbert and Daughter, over at 49 Donegany in Point Claire. They've been there for more than 40 years, and now they're open on Sundays from 10 till 3. For the Brain Buster, the starters, and Dr. Joe, which we'll get to a little bit later on, we have a $50 gift card courtesy of Cafe Gourmet. That'll get you a kilo and a half of their Manoir blend. And for the showdown, it's such a great, first of all, for the showdown on the Slingshot, great prizes this week. A pair of tickets to Jim Henson's Labyrinth in concert, celebrating the 40th anniversary of Labyrinth. Pretty cool. That's at Théâtre Saint-Denis on September 8th. The kids will love it. We grew up with that as kids, I guess, right?
1: I did.
0: Do you remember seeing
1: it? Sure.
0: I saw it in the theater.
1: I mean, this is going to be fantastic. I didn't realize it's 40 years already.
0: That's 40 years.
1: You know, when these things pop up, you just think to yourself,
0: you can't believe it.
1: How? You know, like I feel like I just went to the theater to see that.
0: The 80s is 40 years ago.
1: I know.
0: It used to be 40 years ago was the 40s, but now it's not anymore. The 80s are 40 years ago. And of course, for the Slingshot, we have a pair of tickets to see Doja Cat with her newly announced opening act, Latto, on November 27th at the Bell Center. The kids will love it. Kids will love it. That's later on. Give us a call right now, 514-790-0800. Let's get to your first movie that takes place in antiquity.
3: My name is Maximus Decimus Meridius, commander of the armies of the North, general of the Felix Legions. Loyal servant to the true emperor, Marcus Aurelius.
0: There you go. Whole bunch of hits in there.
1: Didn't use the clip I thought you were going to use to start off.
0: I think I've used it before, so I had to look for something different.
1: Okay, okay.
0: Yeah, yeah. Are you not amused?
1: Yeah, entertained.
0: Entertained, yeah. Not amused, yeah.
1: That's what I say when I'm on stage.
0: Are you not? And you're holding a sword. Are you not entertained?
1: As one tear just comes down my eye.
0: Yeah. 514-790-0800. Give us a call. We have lines open, which means prizes are sitting around waiting.
1: And of course,
0: for you.
1: The bonus is Andrew Malik's on the phone, so everybody's going to enjoy that voice when you call.
0: Listen, if you want that kind of shudder, that warm feeling in your heart, just call us now and listen to Andrew Malik talk to you. That'll you'll fall in love. Probably ask him out for dinner. Let's see. Oh, we have Andrew in Point Claire. Good morning, Andrew.
4: Good morning.
0: How you doing?
4: Good, good. Yourself?
0: Good, good, good. I'm pretty sure you know what that clip was.
4: Oh, yeah, that's clearly Russell Crowe from Gladiator.
0: That's it. I like that you named off an actor in it, too. Great film that takes place in antiquity, in and around the 2nd century AD, just in case.
4: Yep. 2nd century Marcus Aurelius. Yep. The comic is around 192. That's good.
0: Andrew, are you a historian by any chance?
4: Yeah, I got a bachelor's and a master's degree in history from McGill, so it was an area that I really liked. Yeah. Wow.
0: I love it. Yeah, I'm a big history buff, too. I have no bachelor's or master's in anything, but, you know, I like to read. That's great, Andrew. We'll put you on hold, and we'll put you in the draw for the gift certificates at Gilbert and Daughter.
4: Okay, sounds good. Thanks.
0: Thanks for calling in. Appreciate that. All right.
1: Was that the smartest caller we've had so far?
0: I don't know. We have a lot of smart
1: ones. No, I know, but like in terms of degrees and stuff?
0: Yeah, that's up there. Yeah. Maybe we'll start doing background checks. What's your degree in? You'd be surprised sometimes, you know, when people call in, they're like, yeah, I have a degree in astrophysics.
1: Yeah, nobody brags about
0: what they have. If I had a degree in something like that, I wouldn't shut up about it.
1: Had a degree, I wouldn't shut up about it.
0: Yeah, me too. 514-790-0800. Before we get to the break, here is our next movie that takes place in antiquity.
5: This is the day, Judah. It's between us now.
6: Yes. This is the day. This is the day.
0: Yes.
6: Yes. This is the day.
0: From my cold, dead hand. The audio quiz will continue next. 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

0: Oh, yeah. This one is called Achilles' Last Stand by Led Zeppelin. A driving 10-minute hard rock masterpiece inspired by Greek mythology, epic poetry, and the travels of Odysseus. Interesting part about the Odyssey. Achilles is not in it. Movie. He's in the book. He appears as a ghost, but he doesn't in the movie, which is interesting. We're doing movies that take place in antiquity for the audio quiz right here on the Trivia Show on CJD 800. I'm Jay Farrar. Joey Elias is here, and we're bringing you some of these classic films. We already had Gladiator, and we've moved on to this next masterpiece.
1: This is the day, Judah. It's between us now.
2: Yes, this is the day.
0: Yes.
2: This is the day.
0: This is the day.
3: That's what I say to myself every morning when I get up.
0: This is the day, Judah.
3: This is the day. And then I make my way.
0: Bruce!
2: Yes. This is the day.
0: Bruce!
4: How you doing, gentlemen?
0: How's it going?
4: Pretty good, and yourself?
0: Good, good. What's going on in NDG this morning?
4: I'm just doing Uber right now. I'm actually bringing the client to the airport.
0: So oh, all right. Yeah. Is the client in the car with you?
4: Yeah, she's in the car, but she doesn't hear you because I have you in my AirPod.
0: Oh, okay. All right. Well,
4: she's... I'll tell her you guys said hi.
0: Yeah, tell her I said hi, and she can play if she wants. Yeah. What do you got for us?
4: So, I had Gladiator, and then when you guys played that clip, I was like, oh, it took me a minute.
0: Yeah.
4: But I believe it's Ben-Hur.
0: It sure is, Bruce. It's Ben-Hur.
4: Let's go.
0: Yeah. Let's go.
3: That's what I'm talking about.
0: Go. Way to go, Bruce. Well done.
4: We're gonna
0: put you in the draw, all right?
4: All right. Thank you so much, guys. I love you listening. Every Sunday I do Uber, and I listen to you guys, and I love listening to you guys. It's great entertainment.
0: And bless your soul for working so hard. And be safe out there, all right?
3: And appreciate you tuning in while working. Thank you.
0: Exactly. Yeah.
4: Thank you. No problem.
0: All right. Stay on the line, Bruce, okay?
4: Thank you.
0: Have a good one. 514-790-0800. All right, now we're starting to move. Here's the next one.
5: But the terrible penalty of crucifixion has been set aside on the single condition that you identify the body or the living person of the slave called...
0: I can't give it away.
5: Of the slave called...
0: What?
5: Of the slave called...
0: So the most

0: the most common soundbite used from this movie, I can't play.
1: No.
0: Because it'll completely give away the answer. And we don't want to give away these prizes. We want to make sure people win them, but we don't want to give them away. Movies that take place in antiquity. What do we got here? Oh, Steve. Steve, how you doing, Steve?
2: Yeah.
0: Yo.
2: Well, I have been here. I'm not sure, but it's clearly a story of Christ. One of the stories of Christ.
0: It's actually not. It's actually not, but it takes place around the time.
2: Oh, okay.
0: Yeah. Yeah.
2: Okay.
0: Yeah.
2: I just haven't, that particular movie, I can't identify that clip.
0: Oh, that's okay. Sorry about that, Steve. Thanks for calling in, and call back anytime, my friend.
2: Okay, man.
0: All right, have a good one. Poor Steve.
1: Yeah.
0: Yeah. Let's hear it again, Jimmy.
3: But the terrible penalty of crucifixion has been set aside on the single condition that you identify the body or the living person of the slave called...
0: Doug!
4: Yes, good morning.
0: Yeah. It's not the slave called Doug, sorry. Yeah. Doug, how you doing?
4: Very well, except for that last clip is a real cliffhanger. My God.
0: Yeah.
4: I'm gonna throw something out there.
0: Try it.
4: I'll try 300.
0: No.
1: Oh, good guess.
0: Good
1: though.
0: Guess. Yeah.
1: Great guess.
0: And it falls into the category of movie that takes place in antiquity.
4: Yeah.
0: Yeah. No, that's not quite it, Doug.
4: Anyway, that's okay. I'm going to put my listening ears on and maybe I'll catch another one.
0: You can. Yeah, absolutely. You give us a call anytime, my friend. Thank you.
4: You got it. You guys have a great one.
0: You too. Take care. 514-790-0800. Norm!
5: Hello.
0: How's it going, Norm?
5: It's going great.
1: Excellent.
5: A day before my birthday.
1: Oh, happy birthday.
0: Happy birthday, Norm.
5: Thank you.
0: All the best. And so, did you hear that last one?
5: Yeah.
0: And?
5: My wife believes it is Spartacus.
0: And your wife believes correctly.
1: She just gave you a birthday gift early.
0: Yeah.
5: She's a champion.
0: I'm Norm. And I'm Norm. I'm Norm. Well, way to go, Norm.
5: Yeah.
0: We're going to put you on hold, and we're going to put you in the draw for Gilbert and Daughter, okay?
5: All right.
0: And if you win, guess who's getting the Gilbert and Daughter gift certificate? Your wife is. Right, Norm?
5: I guess.
0: All right, hold on to the line there, Norm. Andrew's going to get all of your particulars and details. 514-790-0800. Movies that take place in antiquity. Interesting that this one should come up.
6: Let me guess. You must be Xerxes.
7: Come, Leonidas. Let us reason together.
0: Mm-hmm.
7: Let us reason together.
0: Yes, that's what I say to Joey every morning.
7: Let us reason together. Before
0: we start the show. Let us reason together.
1: Today is the day.
0: Today is the day. Come now, Leonidas. What we got? Hi, Tracy.
8: Hi, how's it going?
0: How you doing?
8: I'm doing good, Joey. Jay.
0: Yeah, that's okay. It's either one of us. Yeah.
8: No, I was originally, it's because of, you know, how you're doing.
0: Oh, how you doing. I see what you're doing there, yeah. Yeah. So what do you got for us there, Tracy?
8: Well, originally I was only calling to talk to Andrew, but...
0: Yeah. Yeah, I know.
8: I got nothing, honestly.
0: I know.
8: I am speechless. I am without speech.
0: Xerxes, Leonidas...
8: I mean, I'll say 300.
0: And you'll say correctly, Tracy. See?
8: Shut the front door.
0: See?
8: Oh,
0: see?
8: Look at me.
1: Yeah, that's exactly.
8: My brain this see? Early in the morning without coffee.
0: That's it.
1: Imagine what you will do if you had a coffee.
0: Yeah.
8: I know.
1: You would have recited the entire movie to us or something.
8: Well, then that is a sign.
0: Tracy's going to show up and come now, Leonidas.
1: Yeah.
0: With the same voice. Let us reason together.
8: Yeah, I don't have the ads. Yeah.
0: Tracy, you got it right. We're going to put you on hold, okay?
8: Awesome. Thank you so much. And thank you for being part of my Sunday.
1: Thank you for being part of ours.
0: Yeah, exactly. We couldn't do it without you. We appreciate it. Thanks so much, Tracy. 514-790-0800. A whole bunch of spots on the line opened up. So, if you know this one...
9: Go ahead to these rocks, but stay out of reach. will you do? I shall hide here, Castus. And I shall do my very best to send him to you, Jason. My very best!
0: My very best!
1: I think he was talking to you.
9: My very best!
0: He was talking to me.
1: Yeah.
0: Yeah, because that's my name.
1: Yeah, a lot of people don't know.
0: A lot of people don't know that my name is actually Jason. So there's your hint, folks. It's pretty simple. Give us a car. We'll call. We have lines open, 514-790-0800. We want to give away this $50 gift card, courtesy of Gilbert and Daughter. Listen carefully again.
9: Your hand to these rocks, but stay out of reach. And what will you do? I shall hide here, Castus. And I shall do my very best to send him to you, Jason. My very best.
0: Thank you. Appreciate that.
9: Send him to you, Jason.
0: You're welcome.
9: My very best.
0: Thank you for doing that for me. Appreciate that.
1: Yeah. We try. You know.
0: Lines are open. 514-790-0800. I shall do my very best, Jason. I think we know what that is. If it's a movie that takes place in antiquity, well,
1: yeah, not too many.
0: Probably only mean one, right?
1: Not too many around with that clue.
0: And it was a pretty popular film with, I would guess, revolutionary special effects by Ray Harryhausen. There you go.
1: I told you before the show, I'd never seen this movie.
0: Yeah, I had never seen it either.
1: Did you watch it as you clipped the clip?
0: No. I didn't want to go down the rabbit hole.
1: Oh, okay, so you're not me.
0: Yeah, it takes you 6 days to put the clips together because you're like, oh, now I have to watch the whole season of MASH.
1: Yeah.
0: Yeah.
1: Or this movie that I've never seen that I had no idea. It's like 4.5 hours.
0: Before we go to news, you get one more listen of it.
9: Your hand to these rocks, but stay out of reach. And what will you do? I shall hide here, Castus. And I shall do my very best to send him to you, Jason. My very best.
0: I'm actually named after this person.
9: Jason?
1: Are you?
9: Jason?
1: Maybe Gary should call and
0: wasn't this. He who named me.
1: Was, oh, okay, never mind.
0: It was the Greek side, obviously, oh, okay. Right?
1: Sure, he had a say in it.
0: People don't know it's a Greek name, but it is.
1: Did he not have a say in it?
0: My father?
1: Yeah.
0: No.
1: Okay.
0: Yeah. Give us a call, 514-790-0800. We'll be back with more of the trivia show next.
10: Good morning, it's 9:31. I'm Dario DeFelice with a CTV News update. Questions are being raised as to whether the federal government will step in after WestJet flight attendants walked off the job just after midnight. Union leaders say nearly 11 months of bargaining failed to address pay and unpaid work before and after flights. Montreal's famous Au Pied du Cochon restaurant was robbed this weekend. The owner of the restaurant in the Plateau says someone broke into a room next door to gain access before stealing his computer. The owner posted a video on social media asking anyone with information to come forward. And thousands of firefighters remain deployed across two fronts in France as wildfires continue to burn in the southern part of the country. Authorities say a vast wildfire burning near Bordeaux remains contained, but continues to burn after an area four times the size of Paris burnt down. For more news, including a surprise performance from a Quebec band at Oceaga last night, at ctvnewsmontreal.ca. From the CJAD 800 Traffic Center, we are seeing some volume on the outbound side of the LaFontaine Tunnel leaving Montreal. Traffic is backing to about Sherbrooke. We're just getting word in here of a collision on the Metropolitan 40 heading west. It's at about St. Hubert Street with traffic starting to back up in the area. And motorists are being advised to avoid Île Sainte-Hélène this weekend as a music festival is underway on the island. Your Dormez-vous Weather Center forecast. Environment Canada has issued a severe thunderstorm watch for this afternoon. Heavy rain and strong winds are possible throughout the day, a high of 27 that will feel like 35. Rain is in the forecast for tonight with a low of 20. Heavy rain throughout the day tomorrow with a high of 24, and it will be sunny on Tuesday with a high of 28. Right now, it is 23 degrees downtown. Your next CTV News update is at 10 o'clock.
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0: That's a nice little song by the Lumineers. It's called Cleopatra. It's an indie folk ballad detailing the complex political legacy, personal perspective, and the ultimate tragedy of Egypt's final pharaoh, who happened to be Greek, by the way.
1: These guys are really good.
0: Lumineers, huh? What a great sound they have.
1: I do like the Lumineers. Yeah. I get teased about it.
0: No.
1: From Esteban.
0: You're from Esteban Vargas? Yeah.
1: Yeah.
0: Yeah. Your street cred is solid with me, my friend.
1: Oh, okay.
0: Yeah. I'm not going to sit here and judge.
1: I appreciate that.
0: Yeah, that's good.
1: It's got a good beat. Wow. I can dance to it. I give it an 82.
0: It's easy to dance to.
1: American Bandstand, remember that?
0: That's right. I'm getting it from, what was it called? Sprockets on SNL.
1: Yep.
0: It's got a nice beat and it's easy to dance
1: to. That was Mike Myers, right?
0: That was Mike Myers, yeah. Now it's time on Sprockets that we dance. Yeah.
1: I remember that guy.
0: Trivia show on CJD 800. Give us a call. We have lines open and prizes to give away. So all you got to do is guess which movie that takes place in antiquity, that is in ancient times, on our audio quiz. Sounds like this.
2: Go ahead to these rocks, but stay out of reach.
3: And what will you do?
4: I shall hide here, Acastus.
3: And I shall do my very best to send him to you, Jason.
0: I shall do my very best.
3: My very best.
0: My very best. He's going to do his very best to send them to me. It's very nice of him.
1: It is nice.
0: Yeah. Who we got here? Oh, Martin. Martin.
5: Yes, hello.
0: How you doing?
5: Okay, how are you?
0: Good, good. Thanks for calling in. I gather you know the answer to this one.
5: I gather, yeah, I do.
0: Okay, and it is?
5: And this is Jason and the Argonauts.
0: That's right.
1: No fooling Martin.
0: The 1963 revolutionary movie with revolutionary special effects,
5: yeah,
0: as well.
5: Yeah, yeah, yeah. The water effect. They go through an opening in some cliffs.
0: Yeah.
5: This giant is blocking them. I remember this like yesterday.
0: Yeah, that's the scene, yeah, where the giant attacks them and they're on the beach and they're trying to run away. And it's,
5: Right. Yeah. Well, that's what the movie is all about, you know.
0: That's what it is. Trying to get home, just like the Odyssey. It's the same thing. Yeah. It's one of those ancient Greek myths that...
1: just like me on the metro every day.
5: Right.
0: Yeah. That's right. Joey plays out his own Odyssey every single day. Right. Every single day.
5: That's what it is.
0: Well done, Marty. We're going to put you in... I'm sorry, I'm calling you Marty. Like, we've been best friends for 30 years. Yeah.
5: Maybe, yeah.
0: Yeah, maybe we have.
1: Yeah.
5: Right.
0: We'll put you on hold, and we're going to put you in the draw for a $50 gift card at Gilbert and Daughter. All right?
5: Okay.
0: Thanks,
5: okay.
0: Martin. Have a great day, okay? Take care.
1: Yeah. I like that. Not only did he have the answer, he knew all about the movie and the special effects.
0: I love that.
1: Yep.
0: I love that. That's why we have the best listeners in the world. Continuing on now with our audio quiz. So we've had Gladiator, Ben-Hur, Spartacus, 300, Jason and the Argonauts, and this relatively recent film.
6: Who are you, soldier?
7: Achilles, son of Peleus.
6: Achilles. I'll remember the name.
1: When I wreck my ankle.
0: I'll remember the name. What's wrong
6: I'll remember
0: with your
6: the name.
0: Ankle?
1: I didn't realize Liam Neeson was in this movie.
0: No, I don't think that's him. No.
1: Oh, it's not from Taken?
0: I will find you, and I will break your ankle.
6: I'll remember the name.
0: Oh, we had somebody on the line. We lost him. 514-790-0800. We have lines open, people. Come on.
1: It's really funny when people call.
0: Yeah.
1: And then they think they don't know the answer.
0: And then they know it.
1: And then they hang up.
0: Like in Tracy's case.
1: Yeah.
0: Yeah.
1: So if you are on the line, even though you think you may not know it or have the right answer, always take a guess. Always, you know.
0: And Joey and I, you know, we'll try and make it a little easier for you.
1: Yeah, of course.
0: You know.
1: We want to give these prizes away.
0: Yeah. They're not, it's not our stuff.
1: No. And even if it was my stuff, I'd share my coffee with you.
0: This is the big money business here, Bell Media. That's all their stuff. So we want to give it away. You would share it. Yeah.
1: Yeah. If I had money over a Gilbert and Daughter, I'd share that with you.
0: Yeah, of course.
1: Yeah.
0: Yeah. I'd buy a lower priced piece of clothing so that you could buy a piece of clothing as well. That's the kind of guy I am. Here we go. We got somebody on the line. 514-790-0800. Give us a call. I have Salar.
8: Yes, hello.
0: Hi, how are you?
8: Good, yourself?
0: Good, good. Are you first-time caller, Salar?
8: Yes, I am. I finally built up the courage to give you guys a call.
0: Yeah. I love it. Way to go. I love it. I love it. I hope you got the answer right, too, Salar.
8: I hope I have the answer, too. I mean, there's always so many movies with Achilles in it. Yeah.
0: Yeah, and this one is?
8: Troy?
0: Yeah.
1: Woo. Yeah. See, it was worth the wait, wasn't it?
0: Yeah.
8: 100%. It's one of my favorite movies, too. It's so good.
0: Well, that's it. If you're going to go see The Odyssey, go see Troy first, because
8: it's a great idea, but like you said, he's not in it.
0: Achilles is not in The Odyssey.
8: Yeah,
0: but,
8: exactly. But, I saw The Odyssey last week.
0: Oh, yeah. Did you like it?
8: Amazing movie, actually. Yeah. I'd recommend everyone out there to go see it in IMAX. A great experience. I mean, we don't go out in movies often. There's not enough movies worth going to the cinema.
0: Yeah.
8: But this one, go for it.
0: Yeah, it's an experience. You can't miss this. You cannot watch this, even if you have an 80-inch screen. You have to see it in 70mm IMAX if you can. Way to go, Salar.
8: We don't go out often. We might as well go in and indulge.
0: Well, there you go. That's
8: one word, why indulge. Yeah,
0: go see a movie like that. It's an experience and well worth it.
1: Yeah.
8: 100%.
0: Well done, Salar. We're going to put you on hold, okay?
8: Thank you so much.
0: Thank you, and welcome to the trivia show, my friend.
1: Yes.
0: Love that. Troy. Odysseus is in Troy, and I think he's played by... I can't remember who he's played by. I think it's Brendan Gleeson. I'm not sure. But Troy is the Iliad, essentially.
1: Yes.
0: Without the gods. They don't put the gods in it. And the Odyssey doesn't really put the gods in it either. They kind of refer to them, and... Zendaya kind of plays Athena, but doesn't. Anyway, I'm not going to give it away. There's spoilers there.
1: Right.
0: 514-790-0800. Yeah, that was Troy from 2004. Here's the next very identifiable movie that takes place in antiquity.
9: The Lord Jehovah has given unto you these 15... Oi. 10 commandments for all to obey. 10 commandments... for all to obey.
0: There you go. That's your guess. 514-790-0800. I'll give you this. It's the first comedy we've had so far.
1: It's the best movie on this list.
0: Oh, yeah. I like that. That's a hot take, my friend.
1: Yep.
0: That's a hot take. Let's see if we've got Holly's in the Hank. Hi, Holly.
10: Hey, guys. How are you?
0: Good. How you doing?
10: I'm good. On vacation. So
0: awesome. Awesome.
10: Life is good.
0: Yeah, you hanging around the Hank. How's my old neighborhood doing?
10: I'm actually heading to the metro, got to do a few groceries.
0: All right.
10: Pop up to PA to get some veggies.
0: All right.
10: Gotta love PA.
0: Yeah. You'll get out there before the rain starts coming down, so.
10: Yeah, exactly. That's the plan, yes.
0: Did you hear that last clip, Holly?
10: I did. That's Mel Brooks.
0: Yeah.
10: I'm pretty sure.
0: Yeah.
10: History of the World.
0: Yes.
1: Yeah.
0: The History of the World. I like that you included the part one as
1: you
0: well.
1: You have to.
0: Yeah.
1: Well, no, you don't.
10: You know, maybe you've got a clip from part two going on later. I don't know.
0: It's great to be the king. Apparently, he wanted to make another one of the History of the World. They had a script, and it did come to fruition, I guess.
1: You know what? I believe that if Spaceballs 2, which is coming out, does well, they'll do it.
0: Yeah. If he's still working at 100, why not?
1: Yep.
0: Mel Brooks. Holly, you got it right. We're going to put you in the draw, all right?
10: Very good. Thanks, guys.
0: All right. Get out there. Do those groceries before it rains, all right? Have a good
10: one. Have a good day.
1: Take you
0: care.
1: Too.
0: Bye. All right. Holly in the Hank. Hold on there, and Andrew will get all of your details so we can put you into the draw for those $50.
1: I know you do groceries on Sunday. I don't know if I could. It seems like a lot of people are out.
0: I never want to do groceries, but I have to.
1: Yeah.
0: I have to. Well, you got to eat. You got to eat.
1: Yeah, I know.
0: Yeah. Got to eat. More movies that take place in antiquity. Here's the next one.
11: I am on my way. I can go the distance. I don't care how far. Somehow I'll be strong.
0: There you go. Another different kind of movie that takes place in antiquity. I'm not only sticking to the ones from the late 50s and early 60s that all star Charlton Heston. There's other ones as well that are on the list. And History of the World Part 1 is a comedy. And this one, which we'll play again right here. Jimmy.

0: if you grew up in the 90s, you know what this is, if you were a kid. Hi, Jess.
1: Or a parent.
0: Jess?
2: Yes, sir. Yeah, I had the History of the World, but...
0: No.
2: The only thing I can think of is Aladdin.
0: No. No, that's a good guess, though, but it's not it.
2: All right, thanks, guys.
0: Sorry, Jess.
1: Call back later, though.
0: Yeah, give us a call back anytime. All right, take care. 514-790-0800. He's in the right ballpark.
1: Yep.
0: With Aladdin. See,
1: same genre.
0: Same genre. Hi, Debbie.
3: Hi, how are you?
0: Good, how are you?
3: Good, good.
0: Good, and?
3: I think I have it. Is it Hercules?
0: It is.
3: Yay.
0: Well done,
1: Hercules, Hercules.
0: The 1997 Disney version.
3: Okay. Yeah, I love that movie. I love the singers, and I love all the old Disney movies.
0: It's got nice songs, too. It's kind of underrated. Yes. It went under the radar a little bit, Hercules. It's not like The Little Mermaid. And Well done, Debbie. We're going to put you in the draw for Gilbert and Daughter, okay?
3: Great, thanks.
0: You have a great day. Take care, and hold on to the line. 514-790-0800. Before we head over to the break, here's the next one.
4: This is my palace, Caesar. All of it is therefore available to me at my will. I am not your prisoner. If anything, you are my guest.
5: Most kind. Most kind.
0: That's
5: most kind.
0: That's my wife when I get home.
5: Most kind.
0: That's me. That's kind. Thank you, darling. 514.
1: Must be nice to come home and actually say hi to somebody.
0: Will you stop?
1: You know, I just walk into an empty apartment. Hello! And then nothing.
0: It is. I got to say, it's a beautiful thing to get home and see her beautiful smiling face.
1: There you go.
0: Waiting for me there. It's lovely. Especially on a Sunday when we're just going to hang out the whole day. Nice. Actually, we're going to do groceries.
1: There you go. Yeah. Well, at least we're hanging out.
0: Yeah, at least we're hanging out. Give us a call, 514-790-0800. We'll be back with more of the trivia show next.
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23: Some things in life are bad. They can really make you mad. Other things just make you swear and curse. When you're chewing on life's gristle, don't grumble, give a whistle.

0: We haven't quite gone to this movie yet, so I'm not going to give it away. But here's a hint of what might be coming up if we get to it. On the trivia show on CJAD 800, this song is directly from a movie that takes place in antiquity, which is exactly what we're going through on the audio quiz here in honor of the global phenomenon that is The Odyssey, and which I saw on Friday in 70mm IMAX. We're going through other movies that take place in antiquity. So we've had Gladiator, Ben-Hur, Spartacus, 300, Jason and the Argonauts, Troy, The History of the World, Part 1, Hercules, and this one.
1: This is my palace, Caesar. All of it is therefore available to me at my will. I am not your prisoner. If anything, you are my guest.
2: Most kind.
0: It is my... That's kind. It is my friend Ali. Ali!
3: Good morning, guys.
0: Good morning. How are you?
3: Thank you.
0: Good. You're calling in a little early today for the audio quiz.
3: Yes.
0: Yes. Did you hear that last clip, Ali?
3: This is Cleopatra.
0: It is, Ali.
4: There is no fooling Ali.
0: No way. No. Ali knows his stuff.
4: Yep.
0: Yeah. Way to go, Ali.
3: Put me down for that.
0: Sorry?
3: And you put me down for the...
4: Oh, for the showdown?
0: Yeah. Yeah. Yeah, for sure. We're going to put you on hold, okay, Ali? You've already qualified for the audio quiz, so we'll talk to you again a little bit later on for the showdown. Of course, everybody's always invited to call back. We don't care. Like yeah. I said, it's not our stuff. It's yours if you want it. All right, well done. Yeah, that was Cleopatra. Pretty easy. Let's move on to the next one.
5: I am the Lord thy God. Thou shalt have no other gods before me.
0: God, okay, you know.
4: I saw that on a camping trip once.
0: Did you? Yeah.
4: Yeah.
0: Yeah.
4: We were experimenting. Yeah.
0: Was there a tree on fire nearby? Because...
4: Eventually.
0: Yeah. A tree or a bush nearby on fire? Who we got here? Oh, we got a duo here.
4: Oh, yeah?
0: Gabriel.
6: Hey, it's Gal, the dad, and Gabriel, my son.
0: Hey, Gal, Gabriel, how you guys doing?
6: We're doing good. We're in the changing room of the aquatic center, about to do our swim lesson.
0: Oh, nice. Right. Cool.
4: That's where I work out, by the way, the gym at the aquatic center.
0: Oh, you do?
6: I see you working out here at least 5 days a week.
4: Yeah, not this week, though.
6: No problem. You can send me my commission later.
4: Yeah, no problem. Thank you for that.
0: All right. Did you guys hear that last one?
6: If I didn't know it, it would be pretty embarrassing.
0: Mm-hmm.
6: It's a quote from the creator of the universe from the Ten Commandments.
0: That's correct. That is the voice of Yahweh himself.
4: The Lord.
0: The Lord.
6: The Alpha.
0: Yeah, that's right. That's the man right there.
6: Yeah.
0: Good. Does Gabriel watch these old movies with you?
6: So, yeah, we've watched the Ten Commandments. We had to break it up into six parts because it's super long.
0: Yeah, yeah.
6: But originally we were calling for Prince of Egypt, but I'm glad someone else got that.
0: Yeah, all right. Well, you got it right. So you guys stay on hold there before you hit the pool. We'll get your information.
4: Have a great lesson, by the way.
0: Have fun.
6: Thank you. And keep playing more Monty Python songs.
0: Absolutely. Absolutely. All right. Take care, guys, and have a great day over there at the pool at the Aquatic Center. Huh?
4: It's a nice place.
0: It is a nice place. I've never been.
4: It's pretty good.
0: Yeah.
4: They got everything. The gym, pickleball.
0: Everything you need.
4: Gym.
0: A pool.
4: What else? I mean, they have all the classes there too, right?
0: Yeah.
4: All the gymnastics and basketball and stuff like that.
0: That's great.
4: Yeah.
0: That's great. I love community.
4: It's always
0: centers.
4: Busy.
0: Yeah.
4: That's all you need to know.
0: 514-790-0800. Yeah, that was the Ten Commandments. That takes place in antiquity. Like, I think this is the oldest one we have on the list. This is like 5,000 years ago. No, 6,000 years ago. What's the Jewish calendar at right now?
4: A lot.
0: It's a lot, isn't it?
4: Yeah, it's in the 5,007s.
0: Wow.
4: 5,700s.
0: Wow.
4: I believe.
0: In the 58th century.
4: Something like that.
0: That's crazy.
4: The technology we have is amazing.
0: Yeah.
4: Lasers from space. I got those for my bar mitzvah. I still haven't used them, though. You want to know what the best bar mitzvah prize gift I ever got?
0: What?
4: It was a book called Great Jewish Athlete. And if I tell you, I'm not even making this up. It was 99 pages on Sandy Koufax. And then it was just one other guy who played basketball.
0: Well, there's Hank Greenberg.
4: Didn't
0: make the list.
4: No, I don't like the baseball. It's too slow. You know? But yeah, that was a terrible bar mitzvah gift. It's true.
0: 514-790-0800. Oh, here we go. Now we get to get this one going here on the audio quiz.
7: All right, but apart from the sanitation, the medicine, education, wine, public order, irrigation, roads, the fresh water system, and public health, what have the Romans ever done for us?
8: Brought peace?
7: Oh, peace! Shut up!
9: Yeah, they brought,
7: shut up!
9: Yeah, they brought peace.
0: Yeah.
7: Peace! Shut up!
0: That's a funny movie. It's still funny.
4: It's a great movie.
0: Yeah.
4: I have all of these still on VHS.
0: Yeah.
4: Yeah.
0: Yeah. It's so good. And, boy, they got into a lot of trouble for this. Yeah.
4: That was the beauty of these guys, because they just didn't care if they did get in trouble or not.
0: They didn't care. And the movie was paid for by George Harrison.
4: Yes.
0: Yeah.
4: They were good friends.
0: They were good friends, and he said, I'll put up the money for it. And he believed in it, so... That's good. 514-790-0800. Always look on the bright side of life. That was the song, as sung by one of the members of this comedy troupe, who may or may not have been mentioned a little bit earlier on. Lisa is in Dorval. Hi, Lisa.
10: Hi. How are you guys this week?
0: Good. How you doing?
10: Good. I'm on my way to work.
4: Oh, no.
0: Oh, no.
4: What's work? What's work, Lisa?
10: I work at the Velodrome. In Pierrefonds.
4: Oh, that's cool.
0: Mm. What do you do there? What do you do there?
10: I work in the bowling and the casino.
0: Oh, okay.
4: Oh, yeah.
10: And during the week, I do the books.
0: Oh, you do the books, huh? Yeah.
10: Yeah.
4: Somebody's got to keep it on the level, right?
0: Yeah, exactly. Yeah. Lisa?
10: Yeah, I heard the clip. And? Monty Python's the Holy Grail.
0: No, but you're right with the Monty Python part. So I'll give you a shot here to make up for it.
10: I don't know a lot of the Monty Pythons. That's the problem. That's the Holy Grail.
4: Oh, Lisa.
10: I don't know if it's the Ark of the Covenant, but I'm not sure.
0: It is a movie that takes a place around the birth of Jesus.
10: Oh, I know it, but I don't remember the name.
0: Always look on the bright.
4: Welcome to my life.
0: Welcome to my life.
4: I cannot remember names at all.
0: I can't remember names, yeah.
4: I can't.
10: Yeah, normally I'm pretty good, but no, not this one.
0: Oh, Lisa. And, I don't know. I really want to give it to Lisa.
4: Well, you can just break the rules and say, yeah, Monty Python counts.
0: Yeah, Monty Python does count. I'm going to give it to you, Lisa. Life of,
10: I don't know.
0: It's a man's name. Life of... Lisa.
10: That's a little bit way before my time.
0: Life of Brian, Lisa.
10: Life of Brian?
0: Yeah.
4: Yeah.
0: Monty Python's Life of Brian, which you've seen 500 times, right? Yes. So that I could put you into the draw.
10: I thought was another movie. I didn't realize Monty Python also had the same title. There's another movie called Life of Brian, and it's about a football player.
0: Oh, that's Brian's song. Yeah.
4: One's going to make you cry. The other one's going to make you cry of laughter.
0: Yeah, that's right.
4: There's a big difference.
0: Yeah.
10: Now I got to go watch this.
0: Because you made obscure movie references and you knew it was Monty Python, you've earned your way into the draw, okay?
10: Thank you.
0: All right.
4: Have a great day at work,
0: And also,
4: too.
0: We feel bad because you're working today.
4: Yeah, that's true.
0: Take care, Lisa. Oh, gosh.
4: Who works on a Sunday? Oh, wait.
0: Lisa. Yeah. Oh, yeah, us. Us. We have time for one more. Let's play it quickly, Jimmy.
11: As she is my daughter, so Perseus becomes my son. I give her to the man who has saved us from despair. I give Andromeda.
0: Andromeda Perseus. Andromeda Perseus. I leave those names there on purpose.
4: That's because we're having the meteor shower again.
0: That's right.
4: Yeah.
0: Not a very good movie, but... very popular in the early 80s. Let's see if, before we head to the news, if Chris knows this one. Chris!
12: Hi!
0: Hey! How you doing?
12: Good, you?
0: Good. Did you hear that last one?
12: I did, and I was just waiting for The Life of Brian, but Lisa scooped it. This one I'm less sure.
0: This one came out 2 years after The Life of Brian, so 1981.
12: Oh, geez. No, I don't think I was going to say, like, Jason and the Argonauts.
0: No. No, we already had that one on the list.
12: Oh, we did? Oh, yeah. Okay. Well, it's all good, guys.
0: That's okay, Chris. You give us a call back, okay?
12: Thank you.
0: All right. Going to have to give it away.
4: Yeah.
0: It's Clash of the Titans. And that was the last one on the list. I was hoping we can squeeze it in.
4: We nailed them all.
0: Yeah. Hey, listen, coming up next, we've got four brand new starters for you. The Brain Buster is in week three. Dr. Joe will be around a little bit later on. We'll be giving away a pair of tickets for Jim Henson's Labyrinth in concert for the showdown. That's coming up next on the Trivia Show on CJD 800.
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14: Good morning, it's 10:01. I'm Dario Di Felice with your CTV News Update. 24 degrees with a severe thunderstorm watch in effect. We'll have your full weather details in minutes. Here's what's making news right now. Multiple flights cancelled in Montreal as WestJet flight attendants are now on strike. A break-in at a famous Montreal restaurant and some of the world's top musical artists are in the city this weekend. And now the latest from the CJAD 800 Traffic Center. We are seeing some volume on the outbound side of the LaFontaine Tunnel leaving Montreal. Traffic is backing to about Sherbrooke. Motorists are being advised to avoid Île Sainte-Hélène today as a music festival is underway this weekend. And there is a collision on the Metropolitan 40 heading west. It's at about St. Hubert Street with traffic backing to Christophe Colomb. In the news, summer travel plans are being disrupted after contract talks between WestJet and 4,400 unionized flight attendants ended without a deal. The airline began grounding aircraft before the strike, which could cost millions of dollars and affect tens of thousands of passengers each day. Passengers at airports across the country say they have now been left stranded.
15: I've never felt more stranded in my life than I do right now. We don't have our suitcase. We don't have a hotel. I have kids waiting in Ireland for me right now.
16: Everything's on hold. They're saying we might lose the whole flight, the whole trip, everything. So we don't know what's going on.
17: They told us that there's no accommodations. They can't do anything to help us. And it's really frustrating.
14: And multiple flights have also been canceled today at Montreal's Trudeau Airport, with some travelers saying they have been unable to reach the airline for refunds. Union leaders say nearly months of bargaining failed to address pay and unpaid work before and after flights. WestJet, meantime, maintains its proposal would have raised industry standards. Montreal's famous Au Pied du Cochon restaurant is asking for the public's help after a weekend break-in. Owner Martin Picard says someone entered a room next to the restaurant on Duluth Avenue in the Plateau and stole his computer. In a video posted to social media, Picard appealed directly to the suspected thief, saying the computer contains important data he needs to recover. He says he's willing to discuss the situation and urged anyone with information or who recognizes the suspect to come forward so the computer can be returned. Wildfires in British Columbia continue to threaten more communities, with close to 30 new wildfires added to the nearly 100 fires already burning over the last day.
18: The BC Wildfire Service is urging residents to prepare for a possible evacuation, even if flames are not currently threatening their community. People are being advised to register for local alerts, follow trusted information sources, and know where they would go if ordered to leave. Three evacuation orders and four alerts were issued overnight because of the Bradley Creek wildfire north of Kelowna. The out-of-control blaze has grown to about 10 square kilometers and is believed to be human-caused. Now officials say thunderstorms and gusty winds have worsened fire conditions and complicated suppression efforts. David Augustine, The Canadian Press.
14: And Quebec has sent three water bomber tanker planes to BC to assist with those wildfires. Just like this,
19: just keep watching.
14: And that is the sound of Canadian artist Tate McRae, who headlined the Oceaga Music Festival last night in Montreal. It is a three-day festival at Parc Jean Drapeau, as some of the world's top musical artists are in the city for the weekend. Last night, there was also a surprise performance by Quebec rock duo Engin de Poitrine. For today's lineup, dance group Major Lazer and pop artist Lorde are some of the top headliners. About 150,000 people are expected to attend the festival throughout the weekend. For interviews and other audio, go to CJAD800.com or download the iHeartRadio app. Your Dormez-vous Weather Center forecast. Environment Canada has issued a severe thunderstorm watch for this afternoon. Heavy rain and strong winds are possible throughout the day. A high of 27 that will feel like 35. Rain is in the forecast for tonight with a low of 20. Heavy rain throughout the day once again tomorrow with a high of 24. And it will be sunny on Tuesday with a high of 28. Right now, it is 24 degrees downtown. For all the news during the day, stream us on your smart speaker. Just say, play CJAD 800. 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

0: That is the late, great David Bowie. The song called As the World Falls Down. That is from the soundtrack of the 1986 or 87 film, I think, Labyrinth, celebrating its 40th anniversary over the next year. We'll be giving away a pair of tickets to see Jim Henson's Labyrinth in concert, celebrating the 40th anniversary. That's on September 8th at Théâtre Saint-Denis. Woo! I'm so excited about that. Before we do that, however, we have brand new starters. We have a Brain Buster in week 3, and for that, we have a kilo and a half of our Café Manoir blend right from Coffee Gourmet, delivered straight to your door to give away for that as well. So let's get started with the Brain Buster, Joey.
1: The more it carries, the lighter it becomes until nothing remains.
0: And here are your starters. Here's the first one. During World War I, a few members of the 3rd Canadian Division were selected to be part of something that had never been done before. What were these soldiers tasked with?
1: At roughly 4.5 trillion, what are the most littered man-made waste items in the world?
0: Wow. George R.R. Martin is the creator and writer of the Game of Thrones novels, but he also holds the distinction of being the first person in history to do this.
1: Aside from the obvious health issues, smokers are also 4 times more likely to get what?
0: Interesting.
1: There they are.
0: There they are. And there this is.
2: In that case, I challenge you to a battle of wits. To the death, I accept.
3: Come now. You really think you're the only one who can play this game?
2: The battle of wits has begun.
4: The game is on.
5: It's gonna be a showdown.
0: It's gonna be a showdown, and it's gonna take place right now with a pair of tickets to Jim Henson's Labyrinth in concert on the line for theater at Théâtre Saint-Denis. You can get your tickets at evenco.ca, but if you call up the show right now, ask us a question and stump us, and then we ask you a question, and if you get that one right, either thing happens, you get put into the draw for the tickets to Labyrinth, Jim Henson's Labyrinth in concert. Labyrinth is it's kind of a cult classic, right?
1: Yes.
0: Yeah. It kind of also went under the radar, but it's highly regarded 40 years later.
1: It was one of those movies that didn't do well in the theater.
0: Yeah.
1: And became a cult classic on video and DVD and all those years later.
0: Yeah, Jennifer Connelly, a very young Jennifer Connelly in that film. And Jim Henson was proud of that work. You know, it was kind of like The Dark Crystal, which is the same thing. Also a cult classic from Jim Henson.
1: Yep.
0: That didn't do too well in the theater. Great imagination. Cool movie. 514-790-0800 is the number to call. Ooh, I got all our friends are on the line here. I like seeing this. Let's kick things off with Barry over there in the CSL. What's going on, Barry?
6: Oh, went out shopping before the bad weather hits.
0: Oh, yeah. Good idea. Good idea. There's a yellow warning. Yeah. Yellow warning going on here, so we don't want to mess around today.
6: No, it looks iffy, and the weather forecast said it's getting worse.
0: All right, what do you got, Barry?
6: Who was the first captain of the Starship Enterprise?
0: Captain, well, now we have to, now this is a tricky question, right?
6: Every Star Trek thing that's been on TV for all those decades.
0: Okay. So then it's got to be, it's got to be Scott Bakula's character in Star Trek Enterprise. Right?
6: Well, no? I suppose you could say that.
0: Yeah. No?
6: Not quite.
0: Well, so you're thinking Christopher Pike?
6: Well, I suppose you could. Actually, there's two real answers for it, depending on how you look at it.
0: Is it Christopher Pike you were thinking of?
6: No, actually, he was the second captain.
0: Oh, it was...
6: There was one episode...
0: Robert April. Robert April.
6: Yeah.
0: Yeah, there you go.
6: He said I got he it. Was 75 years old and heading to retirement. And he said he was in the San Francisco Navy Yards when the components were being built.
0: There you go. Joey just left, by the way. He's gone.
6: Yeah.
1: I'm here. I'm learning.
0: His street cred is solid with me. Mine is no longer solid with his anymore. Yeah.
6: He could say Bakula as well because...
0: Well, yeah,
6: because that episode, he was
0: It takes place 100 years before that, so yeah.
6: I don't know how many decades. It was several, anyway.
0: Quite a while before that. Anyway, yeah. Enough nerd talk for today. It's not a Comic-Con here. Pick a number 1 to 20.
6: Let's try 13, please.
1: 13. RN is the symbol for which element?
6: Jeez, I wish I had paid attention in school. RN. I don't know. Radium.
1: Oh, you're close. Radon.
0: Radon. Radon.
6: Oh. Yeah. Okay, I was close.
0: Thanks for the call, Barry.
6: Thank you, sir.
0: Have a great day. Take care. 514-790-0800. Somebody wants to try the Brain Buster, Joe.
1: Yep.
0: All right. Sammy's on the line. Hi, Sammy.
7: Hi. How are you guys?
0: Good, good. How you doing today?
7: I'm doing awesome. I'm going to play soccer now, so I'm very, very nice.
0: Oh, wow. Okay. Well, get the game in before it starts raining there, Sammy.
7: Yes, indeed. That's the plan.
0: All right. You want to give a shot at the Brain Buster?
7: Yes. It's my first time ever calling, and I don't know how, but yeah, the Brain Buster. Is it a balloon?
0: It's not a balloon. That's a great guess.
1: It is a great answer.
0: Yeah.
7: All right. Well, great to talk to you guys. Thank you so much. I'm going to go get some legs going.
1: Nice.
0: All right. Enjoy the pitch, my friend.
7: All right. Thank you.
0: Take care. Bye-bye. Bye. Sammy, welcome.
1: I hope he's playing indoors.
0: Yeah.
1: There are indoor soccer plexes.
0: Yeah, of course. Yeah. Claude Robillard.
1: There's a bunch. There used to be one in, was it Lachine? And then they turned it into condos.
0: That's right. Yeah. Like everything else.
1: Catalonia.
0: They're going to turn us into condos one day. 514-790-0800 is the number to call as we continue through the show down here. Your starters are ready to go as well. If you have a question for us, ask us. You stump us. You go into the draw for those Labyrinth in concert tickets. Let's say good morning to our friend John. Hi, John.
8: Good morning.
0: Good morning.
8: Okay, I have a question for you.
0: Okay.
8: Who told his troops, Sempre Ubi Sub Ubi?
0: Semper Ubi Sub Ubi. Semper Ubi Sub Ubi. I know this.
1: There's a lot to
0: decipher. It's one of those that I know.
1: You know, it's one of the, there's a lot to decipher in there, though.
0: Yeah. I have to think now. Semper Ubi Sub Ubi.
1: American?
8: No.
1: Oh, not American.
0: Oh, God.
1: Then I'm going to go with...
0: It means something. It means, like, always wear underwear or something, isn't it?
8: That's right.
0: Yeah. I just don't know who said it. I can't remember.
1: Well, my grandmother.
0: Yeah.
1: She said that to me all the time.
0: Yeah. In Latin?
1: Or Yiddish.
0: Or Yiddish. Yeah. Yiddish Latin. Yeah, old Yiddish.
1: Yeah.
0: you got us wrong, John?
8: Okay. It was Hannibal.
0: Oh, it was Hannibal, was it? Yeah. All right.
8: Just before they went over the Alps.
0: Yeah. Oh, yeah. And then surprised the Romans.
8: That's right. They came in the back door.
0: Yeah. Had no clue that they would have made it over the Alps. The Romans doubted it. They were like, there's no way.
8: Whatsoever. And also, too, how did the Romans miss them going across the Mediterranean Sea?
0: They essentially snuck by. And they weren't many. They started out with thousands, and they ended up with, like, hundreds once they got over the Alps. But that's a story for another time, John. Well done. Pick a number 1 to 20.
8: Okay, I'm going to take my usual 10, please.
0: Okay.
1: 10. Built in 1703, who was the first monarch to live in Buckingham Palace?
8: First monarch to live in Buckingham Palace, 17. I would say Henry VIII?
1: No, it was Queen Victoria.
8: Oh.
0: Yeah, oddly enough.
1: It was actually a private residence before they gave it over to the monarchy.
8: 1708?
0: Yeah, but...
1: It was built in 1703.
0: Yeah, she only moved in 100 years later.
1: Yep.
0: Yeah.
8: Right. Okay, yeah. I got it.
0: Okay. All right, John, you stumped us, so stay on the line, okay?
8: Will do.
0: All right, more of the trivia show coming up next on CJD 800.
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0: On this day in 1962, singer-songwriter Robert Allen Zimmerman legally changed his name to Robert Dylan. Months after the release of his self-titled debut, Bob Dylan. In a 2004 interview with CBS, Dylan explained his reasoning behind his chosen name.
1: You're born, you know, the wrong names, the wrong parents. I mean, that happens.
0: That's terrible. That's a terrible impression. You call yourself what you want to call yourself. This is Land of the Free. Going to get an angry text from Mitch Melnick at any second.
2: How dare you?
0: Yeah. It's the trivia show on CJD 800. I'm Jay Farrar. Joey Elias is here, and we're taking you through the 10 o'clock hour as we continue the showdown. We're giving away a pair of tickets to see Jim Henson's Labyrinth in concert, celebrating the 40th anniversary. This is what I love about the listeners to this show is they correct me on things, and I like to be corrected. It's not Brendan Gleeson who played Odysseus in Troy. It was Sean Bean.
2: Yeah.
0: So thank you for that, texter. I appreciate that. Rachel texted in and said the Jewish year is 5786.
2: I was close.
0: As well. You were almost there.
2: Yeah.
0: Yeah, you had it. And, yeah, that's about it. Thanks for that. Appreciate it. Because we're wrong on many things, and we deserve to be corrected.
2: And you'll hear it when we get the questions in a few seconds.
0: This is a show that heeds to the very philosophy of science. Science is all about proving that you're wrong about something. Give us a call at 514-790-0800. Ali is back. Hi, Ali.
3: Good morning, guys.
0: Good morning again. You got a question for us, my friend.
3: What is the relation between Francis Ford Coppola and Nicolas Cage?
0: Nicolas Cage is Francis Ford Coppola's nephew, I believe.
3: You got it.
0: There you go. Yeah.
2: Yeah.
0: And do you know who Francis Ford Coppola's sister is?
3: No.
0: Talia Shire.
2: Yeah.
3: Okay.
0: Yeah. Yeah.
2: Adrian.
0: That's right. From the Rocky movie.
2: Yeah. That was a quick count.
0: 514-790-0800. The showdown continues, and we have Susan on the line who also wants to take a shot at the Brainbuster. Hi, Susan.
4: Hi there. How are you this morning?
0: Good. How are you?
4: Fine, thank you.
0: Good.
4: Now, let's try that Brainbuster again. Is
0: Please.
4: It rust?
0: It's not rust.
4: It isn't.
0: No, oh, but that is such a great guess.
4: Okay. Yeah. Thank you very much.
0: Thank you, Susan.
4: Right. Bye. Right.
0: Take care. Have a good
4: Bye-bye.
0: One.
4: Bye.
2: I feel like Susan's just going to focus in now on trying to solve the brain bust.
0: Susan has a great voice.
2: Yep. Yeah. I thought I was talking to Kim Carnes for a second.
0: That's right. I thought she was going to bust out into Betty Davis
2: eyes.
0: Yeah. 514-790-0800. Our old pal Steven is on the line. Hi, Steven.
5: Hi. First of all, I think I might try the brain buster. Is there something that's used to carry things, but it doesn't have wheels? You drag it on the ground, so as you use it, it wears away, and then it's not. Then there's nothing left.
0: It's a good guess, but no, that's not it.
5: And about what smokers could get, aside from the obvious.
2: Yeah, aside from the obvious.
5: Fired from their job?
2: Fired from their job for taking too many breaks? Is that it?
0: Yeah.
2: It is not it, though.
0: That's
5: or is
0: not
5: it getting kicked out of some place?
0: Nope.
5: Is it arrested?
0: Nope.
5: Am I in the ballpark?
0: Nope.
2: Nope.
5: So it's not something like that. It's actually a condition they get.
0: Perhaps. I can't say.
2: Yeah.
5: Anyway, I have no movies that take place in antiquity. Oh. Would you settle for a television program?
0: Sure.
5: Okay, here it is.
6: Where, Fred? That's the most popular song in this country.
7: Song? I thought we were tuned into the mating call of a sick brontosaurus.
8: Hey, that's very funny, Fred.
2: Wow. I'm going to say the Flintstones.
5: Yeah.

0: Yeah,
1: way to go, Steven. Pick a number 1 to 20.
2: 13.
0: 13 is taken.
2: 17.
0: 17 it is. Ah, here we go. Which London theater burned down in 1613 after a cannon was fired during a performance of Henry VIII and set it ablaze?
1: Oh, God.
2: A theater in England?
0: Yeah.
2: I know it's not the Centaur, even though the Centaur has some association with England.
0: No, think of a world-famous
1: theater
0: from back in the day.
1: Where Shakespeare performed.
0: Yaha.
2: Shakespearean plays.
1: Yeah.
2: Probably don't know the name of it, or if I do, I'll kill myself when I hear the answer.
1: No, don't do that, Steven. We need you around.
0: You want the answer?
1: We need Steven in the world.
2: Yeah, okay, but what is the answer? Yeah.
0: It's the Globe Theater.
1: Yeah.
2: Yeah. By the way, in a shopping center on Notre Dame near Elizabeth, the grocery is closing down.
1: Oh.
2: And the Spazzery already closed down. It's going to be an ice cream place, but they're taking such a long time to open. The hot weather will be over by the time they're opened.
1: Yeah, I like ice cream in the winter. It's fine. It's Chamonix. It's always warm in Chamonix. Steven, did you stump us?
2: I guess I don't get in a draw. But that's okay. I don't care about prizes. I'd like to contribute my knowledge to the show.
1: And that's what we love about you, Steven. Thanks for calling every week. We appreciate it, okay? Have a great day.
0: Yep, we'll talk next week, Steven.
1: Yeah, have a good one. 514-790-0800. A lot of people want to try the Brain Buster.
0: Yeah.
1: Including Hezzy. Hezzy?
3: Yes, that's me.
1: How you doing?
3: I'm good.
1: Good. Are you a first-time caller?
3: It's been a long time, yes. I'm a first-time caller.
1: Welcome back, my friend. Yes. Thanks for calling. We appreciate that. You wanted to take a shot at the Brain Buster?
3: Sure. Could it be a cloud?
1: It's not a cloud. That's a great guess. Mm. No.
3: Okay.
1: Well done, Hezzy. Do you have a question for us? You want to take in the showdown?
3: No, it's fine.
1: All right. Thanks, Hezzy.
3: Thanks.
1: Have a great day.
3: Bye.
1: All right. Hezzy, weighing in. A cloud. It's a good guess.
0: Yep. We've had a balloon.
1: Yep. Yeah, no, not quite what we're looking for.
0: A candle.
1: For. Yeah. By the way, we got a show coming up on August 12th.
0: Yes, we do. August 12th over at Hurley's Irish Pub. It's part of the World's Smallest Comedy Festival. It's a Wednesday night. And if you just go to Jay's Facebook page, he's got the link up there to buy some tickets. So if you want to come down, see us live in person, please do.
1: Friend me on Facebook. I think I also put it up on X and Instagram as well. And I'll just give you the website right now. I have it.
0: I think
1: right
0: it's Jump Comedy.
1: Yeah, jumpcomedy.com. And just look up the Jay and Joey Trivia Show. We'll be doing that on August 12th. It's going to be a lot of fun.
0: Looking forward to seeing some live faces.
1: Absolutely. So more of the showdown is coming up next. Get your questions ready and give us a call at 514-790-0800. Here's Dario DeFelice with your news update.
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5: 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I'm Dario DeFelice with your CTV News Update. WestJet flight attendants have walked off the job, halting the airline's flights during the busy summer travel season. The union says wages and compensation for ground duties remain unresolved, while WestJet argues its rejected offer included boarding pay and a major first-year raise. Five of Cuba's 15 provinces, including Havana, are without electricity following a breakdown on the island's energy grid. The country is subject to a U.S. oil blockade. For the past 5 years, Cuba regularly suffers from power cuts due to fuel shortages. And U.S. President Trump is calling off his threat to attack Iran. Trump had suggested the U.S. would attack Iran's energy infrastructure sometime over the weekend, but last night Trump canceled the attack with hopes to get a deal done quickly. For more news, including police investigating a suspicious fire at a kosher restaurant, at ctvnewsmontreal.ca. And an update now from the CJAD 800 Traffic Center. We are seeing some volume on the 15 South. It's building rapidly, so it might be a collision there. It starts at about Henri Bourassa and goes all the way to Rockland. There's also some traffic on the outbound side of the LaFontaine Tunnel leaving Montreal. Traffic is backing to about Sherbrooke. And there is a collision on the Metropolitan 40 heading west. It's at about St. Hubert Street with traffic backing to Christophe Colomb. And a note for motorists to avoid Île Sainte-Hélène today. There's a music festival on the island. Traffic is expected to move slow throughout the island and the Jacques Cartier Bridge throughout the day. Your Dormez-vous Weather Center forecast. Environment Canada has issued a severe thunderstorm watch for this afternoon. Heavy rain and strong winds are possible throughout the day. A high of 27 that will feel like 35. Rain is in the forecast for tonight with a low of 20. Heavy rain once again tomorrow with a high of 24. And it will be sunny on Tuesday with a high of 28. Right now it is 24 degrees downtown. 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

0: On this day in 1975, the Eagles, One of These Nights, hits number one in the U.S. Hangs on there for a week. Little did they know, 51 years later, it's considered a classic. The trivia show continues on CJAD 800. Thanks for joining us on this Sunday morning. It's a little hazy out there. We've got a yellow storm watch warning. So if you got to do something, do it now. If you're playing soccer, you're going to do groceries, you got outdoor chores to do, do it while you still can. We're expecting quite a bit of rain, so hopefully that will not accumulate and turn into floods. That's the last thing we need right now. We continue the showdown right now. And for the showdown, we're giving away a $50... No, sorry. We're giving away a pair of tickets to see Jim Henson's Labyrinth in concert celebrating the 40th anniversary. That's on September 8th at Théâtre Saint-Denis. For the Brainbusters, Starters, and Dr. Joe, $50 gift card to Coffee Gourmet. That will get you a kilo and a half of their Manoir blend delivered right to your door, the best coffee in the city. Let's go over our starters again, remind people.
1: Yes, they are all new.
0: They're all new, all four of them.
1: So during World War One, a few members of the 3rd Canadian Division were selected to be part of something that had never been done before. What were these soldiers tasked with?
0: At roughly 4.5 trillion, what are the most littered man-made waste items in the world?
1: George R.R. Martin is the creator and writer of the Game of Thrones novels, but he also holds the distinction of being the first person in history to do this.
0: Aside from the obvious health issues, smokers are also four times more likely to get what? Give us a call at 514-790-0800. Get your question ready for us. If you stump us, you'll go into the draw. We'll return with a question. So if you don't stump us, you'll still get a chance to get into the draw if you answer our question correctly. We still have plenty of them left. Brian is on the line. Hi, Brian.
2: Good morning.
0: Good morning. How are you?
2: I'm not too bad, thanks.
0: Good, good. Thanks for calling in. What do you got for us today?
2: I have a question for you.
0: Okay.
2: There's approximately 195 flags in the world, mm-hmm. and two flags have the same pattern and colors. Can you name them? I can give you the colors if you want.
0: Are they happen to be green, red, and white?
2: No.
0: No.
1: Wow, that took my stuff right out.
0: Right, yeah. Two of them have... What are the colors, Brian?
2: Yeah. Blue, yellow, and red.
0: Blue, yellow, and red. Blue, yellow, and red. Is that one of the stands? Like Turkmenistan or something like that?
2: No. One's a European country and one's an African country.
1: Oh, no. You took me out. Wow. I was in the Caribbean for a second.
0: You were in the Caribbean.
1: Yeah.
0: I was out in Eastern Europe, and then I was out in Asia. Red, blue... What was it again? Red, blue, and?
1: Yellow.
0: Yellow.
2: Blue, yellow, red.
0: Blue, yellow, red. This is a great question. Blue, yellow,
2: red. Same pattern, same colors.
0: Is that, is one of them Rwanda?
2: No.
1: Is one of them Cambodia?
2: No.
0: Oh, is one of them, I'm going to guess one more, Romania?
2: Yes.
0: Yes. This is what I'm thinking here. Is the other one like, I'll never guess it. Is it Cameroon?
2: No, you got the first letter.
0: It starts with, is it Comoros?
2: No.
1: Cap Verde.
0: Congo. Chad.
2: You got it.
0: Yeah. Well, we didn't get it because you gave us too many chances there, Brian. So we're going to call that we were stumped.
2: Okay. Yeah.
1: Pick a number.
0: Pick a number. 1 to 20.
2: Number 9.
0: Number 9.
1: The R.E.M. songs Man on the Moon and The Great Beyond were both written about which late comedian?
2: He was on Taxi.
1: Yes, he was. Latka.
2: Latka, yeah.
0: Thank you very much.
2: I picture him, but I can't think of his name.
0: Yeah, uh-oh. It's okay.
1: You ready?
0: You stumped us anyway.
1: It's Andy Kaufman.
0: Andy Kaufman.
2: Yeah. Yes, of course.
0: Andy, did you hear about this one? Brian?
2: Yeah.
0: Did you hear about the prize that you're about to go into the draw for?
1: It's nice
0: for
1: segue.
0: Yeah, thank you very much. You're stay on hold, and we're going to get your details, okay?
2: Okay, thank you.
0: Have a great day, and that was a great question, Brian, by the way. Excellent question. Thanks. All right, 514-790-0800. Daniel has been patient. Hi, Daniel.
3: Oh, hi, guys.
0: How you doing?
3: Good, good. So, yeah, yesterday we lost actor Vincent Pastore. You know, he played Salvatore, Big Pussy, Sopranos.
0: Yes, yes. So
3: my question is, in the 1980s, which famous Hollywood brothers got him into acting?
0: In the 1980s, which famous Hollywood brothers got him into acting? This is a great question.
3: Yes.
0: Jeez. Famous Hollywood brothers. Was it the Bridges?
3: Nope.
0: Okay. You're up, Joe.
1: Tough. I'm just trying to think of brothers in the 80s. Yeah. All right. I mean, we were talking about him before off air, how I know he was good friends with another comedian.
0: Yeah, and you met him once.
1: Yes, I met him at Just for Laughs. He was here. Mm-hmm. And Dom Herrera, who was the other comedian.
0: Yeah.
1: Dom's like, hey, do you like smoking cigarettes? Cigars, I mean. Cigarettes, I'm reading all the starters. And I was like, yeah, I don't mind. And we went into this cigar lounge, and there was Vincent Pastore.
0: There he is.
1: I have no idea, and I'm sure I'm going to be very mad at this.
0: What is it, Daniel?
3: It's Matt and Kevin Dillon.
0: Oh, really? That's interesting,
1: nice.
0: Huh?
3: Yeah.
0: Interesting. Pick a number 1 to 20, Daniel.
3: Number 2.
1: Number 2. Which Czech-born American politician became the first woman to serve as U.S. Secretary of State?
3: I'm drawing a blank.
1: Madeleine Albright.
3: Okay.
1: Does that ring a bell? No?
0: It doesn't matter because you stumped us, Daniel.
1: Yeah.
0: So you're going into the draw.
3: Thank you.
0: Have a great day.
3: You too.
0: Excellent questions today.
1: Yeah.
0: Very happy about that. 514. I always say they're excellent when I answer them right, but when you stump me, I guess when I get something right,
1: I think that was an awful question.
0: Yeah, because I got it right.
1: Yeah.
0: What do we got? Hey, Ro.
4: Hey, good morning, G.
0: Good morning.
4: How are you guys?
1: Good, how are you?
0: We're good.
4: Good, good. Hey, I think I figured out the Brain Buster.
0: Oh, yeah. Okay.
4: Is it the Tide?
0: It is not Tide.
1: Wow, yeah. That is so
4: and
1: good.
4: World War I question, because my daughter Holly is out touring high school kids out at the Vimy Project out in France and Belgium today.
0: Yeah, yeah.
4: So could that be runners?
1: No.
0: No.
4: Because it was really odd. Runners would have to wear a red patch on their shoulder, and they made them easy targets because if the Germans cut off communication between the front line and the back line, they've got an advantage. Isn't that weird?
0: Yeah.
4: The guys have to wear a red badge as a target.
0: Wow.
1: Yeah.
0: Yeah, that's wow.
1: Times were a little different back then.
0: A little different. Yeah.
4: Oh. Hey, question for you.
0: Yeah.
4: According to a new documentary on the 1982 film The Thing, what did John Carpenter do to save money on all his helicopter shots?
0: What did he do to save money on all his helicopter shots?
4: Yeah, it's a documentary called The Thing Expanded. You've got to watch it.
0: I love that movie.
4: You've got to watch it. Jay, it's like a filing cabinet of every part of that movie.
1: What did he do to save money?
0: What did he do to save money? While for his helicopter shots.
4: All of his helicopter shots, yeah.
0: I couldn't imagine.
4: It's a cool answer, by the way.
0: Yeah.
1: He filmed multiple shots at the same time.
4: Nope.
0: He,
4: but that's a big guess.
0: He threw the film down to people and kept refilming.
4: I'll give you a clue if you like. Okay.
0: All right.
4: Think of directions.
0: Directions?
4: Mm-hmm. Oh. If that helps.
0: No, it doesn't help. We're not on point today. What is it, Ro?
4: According to the 2026 documentary, he painted one side of a helicopter to look Norwegian in brown, and the other side of the same helicopter to look American in gray to save money.
1: Oh, instead of using two, he used
4: one. It was a double-sided helicopter.
1: Makes sense.
0: That's really good.
4: Isn't that cool?
0: Yeah, that's pretty...
1: That's very intelligent.
0: It's pretty smart.
1: And that's why we didn't figure it out.
0: Exactly, yeah.
4: Well, so when the Norwegians were heading to the U.S. base, it would be one color, and when the Americans were going back to the Norwegian base, it would be another color. Isn't that genius?
0: Same helicopter, and the rest of us are watching, like, wow, this is...
4: Yeah,
0: exactly. Ro, pick a number 1 to 20.
4: A 3, please.
1: Which European country has the lowest birth rate of any nation in the world?
4: Liechtenstein?
1: No, it's Vatican City.
0: For obvious reasons, yeah.
1: Yeah.
0: Yeah.
4: Oh.
0: Yeah.
4: Well, you learn something on Sunday. Vatican City for Sunday.
1: Yeah.
0: And
4: thanks, Mike, guys. Thanks for the Sundays.
0: Thank you, Ro, and you stumped us. Have a great day, okay?
4: Thank you, man.
0: All right. More of the trivia show coming up next, and stay around. Stick around for the 11 o'clock hour. Dr. Joe is going to be here. Then at 11:30, we're giving away a couple of tickets to go see Doja Cat at the Bell Center on November 27th. That'll be the slingshot. That's all coming up next on the Trivia Show. I'm Jay Farrar, and that's Joey Elias.
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0: old Tate McRae. Song called You Broke Me First. Oceaga continues this weekend. She was there on Friday, I believe. She was the headline act. And there was a surprise guest yesterday at Oceaga, apparently. Angèle de Pleyel.
1: Oh, that's right.
0: They popped up out of nowhere, and it was a closely guarded secret, and made a cameo at Oceaga yesterday and did a surprise show.
1: I mean, they are the hottest thing right now.
0: They are the thing. And it's just two of them.
1: Yeah.
0: In those crazy outfits, playing two instruments. And people love it. 514-790-0800. Give us a call. We're doing a showdown now. We're giving away a gift certificate, courtesy of Cafe Gourmet. That's for the Brain Buster and the starters. The Brain Buster once again, Joey?
1: Yes, the Brain Buster. The more it carries, the lighter it becomes, until nothing remains.
0: And, of course, we're giving away a pair of tickets to go see Jim Henson's Labyrinth in concert, celebrating the 40th anniversary. That's on September 8th at Théâtre Saint-Denis. That is for the showdown, so get your questions ready for us. If you stump us, you go in the draw. If you don't stump us, well, you still get a chance because you can answer one of our questions. You get it right, you'll go into the draw. Jeff is in Hudson. Hi, Jeff.
2: Hi, how are you?
0: Good, how you doing?
2: Pretty good. I'm just sitting here in front of the shot in Hudson, talking to you guys.
0: Yeah. Right on. Well, how's the weather? Is it overcast there as well?
2: It's a little overcast, a little muggy.
0: Yeah.
2: Whoops, there goes my dog.
0: Yeah, okay. That's okay. Things happen. Yeah.
2: Things happen.
0: Yeah.
2: Yeah, I have to say to you guys that. First time caller.
0: Oh, welcome, right, Jeff. Welcome, welcome.
2: Yeah, and I have a little bit of a connection to CJAD.
0: Oh, how's that?
2: My great uncle was Joseph Arthur Dupont.
0: No.
2: CJAD.
0: Yeah. No, your uncle was J.A.D. in the C.J.A.D.
2: Yeah, my grandmother was Rosa, the sister.
0: Wow.
1: That's very cool.
0: That is very cool. Are you allowed to win prizes, Jeff? I don't know.
2: I don't know. You tell me.
0: No, you are. You are. Wow. So the nephew of the founder of this radio station, 81 years ago. Yeah.
2: Well,
0: he took over. Yeah. Yeah, that's it. Yeah. Wow. Yeah. Cool stuff, yeah. Jeff. What do you got for us today?
2: I got a question for you.
0: Okay.
2: Okay. What's the only municipality in the world that has two exclamation points in its name?
0: The only municipality in the world that has two exclamation marks in its name.
2: Yeah.
0: Is it Timbuktu?
2: No.
0: No. No.
2: It's
0: Joey?
1: Cabo Saint Lucas. San Lucas.
2: No.
1: Well,
2: you want to know?
1: Yeah.
0: Is it, because there's exclamation marks. See what I did there? What is it?
2: St. Louis de Haha.
0: Oh, yeah, that's right. St. Louis de Haha. That's right.
1: They have a golf course there.
0: Do they?
1: Yeah.
2: Do they?
1: Yeah.
2: I got a ticket there.
1: I drove through it, and I was like, oh, wow, it exists. I thought it was a joke. And then I was like, oh, they have a golf course. So one of these days, I'm going to make it out to the St. Louis de Haha golf course.
0: Yeah. And don't all the comedians live in St. Louis de Haha?
1: The good ones.
0: The good ones, yeah, okay. Jeff, pick a number 1 to 20.
2: 4.
1: Which cartoon family live in Orbit City?
2: The Jetsons.
1: Yeah, you got it.
0: So you stumped us, and you got the answer right. You are definitely have CJD in your blood, my friend.
2: Yeah. Awesome talking to you guys.
0: Yeah, hold on to the line, okay, Jeff? And welcome to the show. You don't be a stranger, all right?
2: Thank you. Will do.
0: All right. That's part of our lineage there.
1: Yep.
0: Part of the DNA, literally, of CJAD. 514-790-0800. Let's get to Richard is in Park X. Hi, Richard.
3: Good morning.
0: Good morning. How you doing?
3: Pretty good. Thank you.
0: Good. You want to take a shot at the Brain Buster?
3: Yes, please.
0: All right. What do you got?
3: Is it a mailbag?
0: It is not. Oh, that's good. That is such a good guess, Richard. Very good. The more it carries, right?
1: Yeah.
0: Yeah. Yes. Well done, Richard, but not what we were looking for.
3: Okay. Thanks a lot.
0: Thanks, Richard. Have a great day. Oh, that's too bad.
1: People are going to get close.
0: I know. It's such a good guess. Who we got? Let's see. Ron. Ron wants to take a shot at the Brain Buster as well. Hi, Ron.
4: Good morning, gentlemen. Good morning. Brain Buster and the Showdown, if possible.
0: Yeah, sure. Of course. Yeah. What do you got for the Brain Buster?
4: I got one that meets your credentials, but you're probably going to shoot me down within seconds and say it's not what you're looking for, like everybody else.
0: Yeah.
4: Is it a rocket?
0: It's not what we're looking for, Ron.
4: I thought it was it for sure. All right. Yeah,
0: that was a good guess, though.
4: No worries. How's your knowledge on hippopotamuses? I don't know if I pluralized that properly, but...
0: I won't say that I'm well-versed in the subject, my friend, but we'll give it a shot.
4: All right. So what color does a hippo sweat?
0: Ooh.
1: Is it pink?
4: It's reddish-orange, but I'm inclined to give it to you.
0: Oh, that's kind of you, Ron. Well, yes, hopefully we can give one to you, too, picking up one to 20.
4: 18.
1: 18?
4: I always choke on these.
0: No, you won't.
1: This one's a good one.
0: Yeah.
1: In which 1989 comedy does Tom Hanks use the help of a dog to solve a murder?
4: Oh, my God. I could picture the
0: yeah, you could see it,
4: the
0: huh?
4: VHS cover.
0: Yeah, that's right. Yeah.
1: I thought you were going to say the movie poster, but that makes it even better.
0: Yeah.
4: Is it Turner and Hooch?
0: Yeah.
4: Yes. Finally.
0: Nice exchange there, Ron. You got right. So you squeezed your way into the draw there. All right.
4: Cool. All right. Thanks, guys.
0: Stay on the line, Andrew. With his
5: hello.
0: Hello. Your phone number, please. I can't even do it justice.
1: Sounds like you're Dylan.
0: He's doing it in my ear right now. Yeah. Oh, and he's breathing in my ear as well. Okay. Now I'm distracted, and I'm not sure how I feel. We have another Richard on the line. There he is. Hi, Richard.
6: Good morning.
0: Good morning. You want to take a shot at the showdown?
6: No, I want to make a correction.
0: Oh, please do.
6: Semper ubi sub ubi.
0: Yes.
6: Semper.
0: Yep.
6: Means always.
0: Yep.
6: Ubi means where? W-H-E-R-E.
0: Yeah.
6: Sub. Yes, I agree.
0: Yep.
6: Ubi, but that does not translate into something that Hannibal would have said.
0: Well, it's always where under where.
6: Yes, now right. How do you spell where?
0: W-H-E-R-E. Because...
6: No.
0: No?
6: Always wear underwear.
0: Yeah.
6: It's not W-H-E-R-E.
0: It's not? What is it?
1: W-A-R-E.
6: W-E-A-R.
0: Okay.
6: And the other wear is W-A-R-E. Hannibal would not have said always W-H-E-R-E.
0: Mm-hmm.
6: Wear underwear, W-A-R-E. It makes no sense.
0: I'm looking it up right now, and the literal translation is always where, W-H-E-R-E, under where, W-H-E-R-E.
6: That's a high school joke.
0: Oh, well, I'm pretty sure Hannibal probably didn't say it.
6: Because,
0: but, you know, sometimes we just go with it, right? Richard?
6: We'll go with it.
0: Yeah.
6: Okay, so I have a question for you.
0: Please.
6: Name the very famous conductor and composer who shortly after the tearing down of the Berlin Wall was asked by the German Chancellor to conduct Beethoven's Ninth Symphony at the Brandenburg Gates.
0: At the Brandenburg Gates.
6: Actually, it was in a church, I believe. They had a big screen up on the Brandenburg Gates, a very famous person. Who was this man?
0: Well, if we're going to go famous at that time, is it John Williams?
6: Not a bad guess.
0: No? Okay.
6: Any others?
1: Trying to remember who was the director of the Boston Pops at that time.
0: Yeah.
6: Oh, that was...
0: Who would have been the director of the Boston Pops in the late 80s?
6: Yeah.
1: Would it be him? No.
0: No, John Williams was in the early 80s. He was the...
6: John Williams was in the early 80s.
0: Yeah. Was it Hannibal? No, it wasn't Hannibal.
6: No.
0: We're very clear that it was never Hannibal.
1: Was it Bernstein?
6: It was Leonard Bernstein.
0: It was Leonard Bernstein, yeah. Yeah, it's true. He was still around back then. Yeah, that's right.
1: Trying to think about that.
0: Yeah, that's right. Excellent.
1: I'm sweating now.
0: Richard, pick a number 1 to 20.
6: Oh, give me number 1.
1: Taken. I have 5, 6, 7, 11, 12, 14, 15, 16, 19, 20.
6: 20
1: it is. Which 1983 hit for UB40 was originally written by Neil Diamond?
6: Oh, God, no idea. UB40. No, I can't guess. Sorry.
1: It's all right. Red, Red Wine.
6: Oh, really? Yeah. Okay, thank you.
0: Thanks for the call, Richard. Appreciate it.
6: Bye-bye.
0: All right, see you later. 514-790-0800. Semper Ubi Sub Ubi. Never know. Give us a call. Showdown continues here. We have time to go to Wilfred, who wants to take a shot at the Brainbuster. Hi, Wilfred.
5: Hi.
0: How you doing?
5: Very well, thanks.
0: Yeah.
5: By the way, the Semper Ubi Sub Ubi is just a pun on the pronunciation.
0: That's right. That's right. That's right. Yeah. I didn't want to get into it, but we got into it either way.
5: on the Brainbuster, is it a secret?
1: Ooh,
0: no, that's a good guess, though, Wilfred.
5: Okay, thanks.
0: Thanks for calling in, Wilfred. Appreciate it.
5: Bye.
0: Have a great day. Wow.
1: It's funny, you didn't write this one out of anger.
0: Nope.
1: And it's giving people some grief.
0: No, I was very calm, and I was enjoying my day when I wrote that one. And it's...
1: Not the one after somebody solved anxiety within 7 seconds?
0: In 7 seconds, yeah. And that gave me anxiety. We have enough time to go to Tina, who wants to try the Brainbuster and who's a first-time caller. Welcome, Tina.
7: Thank you.
0: Thanks for calling in. Appreciate it.
7: I have no idea if this has been guessed before or not.
0: Okay.
7: Because I'm always in and out on Sunday mornings.
0: Yep.
7: And it's been hanging out. Is it by any chance airplane fuel?
0: Oh, that's such a good guess.
1: It has not been guessed before.
0: It has not been guessed, but it's not the right answer.
7: Oh, yeah. Okay. It was worth a try. It does make sense, though.
0: Yeah,
1: yes, it does.
7: It's heavy when you put it in, and it gets lighter as you burn it, and it burns more
0: until there's nothing left.
7: When it's heavy.
0: Yeah, yeah. No, you're absolutely right. Thanks.
7: Okay.
0: Thanks, Tina.
7: No problem.
0: Sorry about that. No, welcome to the show, and don't be a stranger, by the way. Don't have to apologize. Jeez.
1: If we had to apologize after every wrong answer,
0: The whole show would be the sorry.
1: Sorry.
0: CJD 800 sorry trivia show.
1: Je m'excuse encore.
0: Pardon me.
1: Yep.
0: Yeah, let's head over. We got a newscast in the books here for you. And after that, we'll be talking to Dr. Joe, who's got your question of the week. That and a lot more coming up next on the trivia show on CJD 800.
8: Good morning, it's 11 o'clock. I'm Dario De Felice with your CTV News Update. 24 degrees, your full forecast coming up in minutes. Here's what's making news right now. Some passengers say WestJet is not answering their calls. A Canadian activist detained on a ship in Iceland and a legend of the 1976 Olympic Games is back where she made history. From the CJAD 800 Traffic Center, we are seeing some volume building on both the south and north side of DeCary near Royal Mount. It's just at the top there. We're also seeing some traffic on the outbound side of the LaFontaine Tunnel leaving Montreal. It's backing to about Sherbrooke. And motorists are being advised to avoid Île Sainte-Hélène today because of a music festival. The Jacques Cartier Bridge is also expected to have volume there throughout the day. In the news, passengers across the country, they say they feel they have been left stranded after WestJet has canceled hundreds of flights as their flight attendants go on strike. In Montreal at Trudeau Airport, multiple flights scheduled for today have been canceled. Aviation expert from McGill, John Graddick, says WestJet has the responsibility to get travelers to their destination.
9: WestJet is obligated to call you and have a conversation with you about what they've been able to get in terms of alternative travel on either their partner carriers or any other carrier that will get you to your destination within 48 hours of your originally scheduled time.
8: Meantime, CJAD listener Carol had her flight to Calgary from Montreal canceled today and says she has not been able to reach the airline.
10: When you call WestJet, they say, due to the strike, they're not answering calls right now. And then they say it in English, French, and Spanish, and then they hang up on you. I can't even get any questions answered. but I want to know what's going to happen to my $1,300. I'd like to get a credit.
8: Pay is at the center of the labor dispute. Jobs Minister Patty Hajdu did not say whether Ottawa would intervene in the dispute. U.S. President Donald Trump is reversing plans for massive bombings on Iran. ABC's Matt Rivers is in Jordan with the latest.
11: Trump saying he agreed to stop the attack at the request of regional allies. Notably, Saudi Arabia has been very vocal publicly and privately urging the U.S. to de-escalate so its oil facilities wouldn't be targeted again by Iran. Iranian state media reported earlier that the country's foreign minister made calls to warn regional leaders about any escalation, and clearly those threats were taken seriously enough to have those leaders then lobby the White House to stand down.
8: That's ABC's Matt Rivers reporting. A Canadian activist is among those detained on an anti-whaling ship in Iceland. The ships are generally used to shut down commercial marine mammal hunts in the ocean.
12: The animal rights activist is from Saskatchewan and part of a group detained off the coast of Iceland's capital, Reykjavik. The ship is operated by a group founded by anti-whaling activist Paul Watson. The Icelandic Coast Guard boarded the protest vessel Bandero on Thursday and detained its crew. Shannon Mann, the Canadian on board, said they were told they were not under arrest, but also told that they couldn't leave the vessel. The Icelandic Coast Guard said the seizure came after the crew of a whaling ship requested assistance, believing their safety was under threat. Don Mitchell, The Canadian Press.
8: And the queen of the 1976 Olympic Games, Nadia Comăneci, was back where she made history. Outside of the Olympic Stadium, there was a meet and greet between the Olympic champion and other women also named Nadia. Comăneci earned the first perfect 10 in Olympic gymnastics in Montreal at just 14 years old. Her perfect Olympic performance 50 years ago inspired many families to name their daughter after her.
13: When I received this invitation for the Olympics to celebrate the 50th anniversary and I saw the meeting with the Nadias, it was so unique and it is something historic because I can hear everybody's story.
8: The event is part of celebrations to honor the 50th anniversary of the 1976 Summer Olympics. For interviews and other audio, go to CJAD800.com or download the iHeartRadio app. Your Dormez-vous Weather Center forecast. Environment Canada has issued a severe thunderstorm watch for this afternoon. Heavy rain and strong winds are possible throughout the day, a high of 27 that will feel like 35. Rain is in the forecast for tonight with a low of 20. Heavy rain once again tomorrow with a high of 24. And it will be sunny on Tuesday with a high of 28. Right now, it is 24 degrees downtown. For all the news during the day, stream us on your smart speaker. Just say, play CJAD 800. 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

0: going strong.
1: On this day in 2001, New Orleans International Airport was renamed Louis Armstrong Airport, or Louis Armstrong Airport, whatever you prefer, in honor of the New Orleans-born trumpet player, singer, bandleader, and essentially the creator and godfather of modern-day music, Louis Armstrong. And that's a little bit from Hello, Dolly, as we bring in, as we do every single week, Dr. Joe Schwartz is with us once again. Good morning, Doc.
2: Hey, good morning. Good. Hello, Dolly. Great show.
1: You've seen it, obviously.
2: I have seen it. I didn't see it with Barbara Streisand, which is the one to really see it with. I did see it with Bette Midler.
1: Oh, wow. Well, that's almost as good. Yeah.
2: She was very good.
1: Bette Midler has pipes, yeah.
2: There have been a number of actresses who have taken on that role.
1: Mm-hmm.
2: It's a pretty tough role.
1: Yeah.
2: But anyway, a little bit of trivia here.
1: Yeah.
2: In the original movie version of Hello, Dolly,
1: mm-hmm.
2: That was Michael Crawford's first movie performance, and he was later, of course, to become the first Phantom of the Opera.
1: Oh, wow.
2: Yeah.
1: Wow. And he's kind of he was the famous face of Andrew Lloyd Webber's Phantom of the Opera, I guess, in the early,
2: absolutely.
1: In the late 70s, early 80s, right? Is that
2: early 80s?
1: Yeah, that's right. That's
2: early
1: right.
2: 80s.
1: Wow. Yeah. Okay, I had no idea.
2: Anyway, and I got a little correction to make for the news that I just heard.
1: Okay.
2: They're saying that Nadia Comaneci was in Montreal at the Olympic Stadium.
1: Yeah.
2: The site of her legendary performance.
1: No, it was at the Forum. It was at the Forum.
2: Yeah. Exactly.
1: Yeah. Yeah.
2: And I was there.
1: Oh, you were. You saw the first perfect 10 in Olympic history.
2: Yes. Wow. And you know what was amazing?
1: Yeah.
2: Is that she finished her performance, and there was total silence after she finished because the scoreboard was showing a zero.
1: Ah, yes.
2: And people couldn't understand what was going on. Because she obviously was a spectacular performance.
1: Yeah.
2: And then slowly, as people began to realize what the issue was, that the scoreboard was not able to show a 10.
1: Mm-hmm.
2: Because of the way that it was designed. There was none, you couldn't show two digits.
1: Yeah, it didn't have enough slots on the, for the three digits, right.
2: And then slowly, as, the realization came about, the applause began to build until it was thunderous when, people realized that she had achieved the 10, which had never been done before. And then, of course, there was the huge standing ovation.
1: Wow.
2: A really fascinating memory.
1: Just you describing it gives me goosebumps. I can't imagine what it was like to have actually been there.
2: Oh, it was great. I mean, the whole Olympics here was great. I was there also at the opening ceremonies.
1: Wow.
2: Where the Queen wore this bright pink dress.
1: Yes.
2: And you could see her in the whole, immediately see her in the stadium because of the dress.
1: Yeah.
2: No matter how far away you were, you could see her.
1: Wow. Wow.
2: Yeah.
1: Great memories, Doc. Appreciate that.
2: It was. Yeah. It was.
1: 50 years ago.
2: 50 years ago. I went to a number of the basketball games. Mm-hmm. I went to some soccer games. But another great memory was Bruce Jennings.
1: Of course.
2: Bruce Jenner winning the decathlon.
1: That's right.
2: I remember him running around wrapped in the American flag.
1: Yeah.
2: It's amazing how some of these memories really stick in your mind.
1: Well, especially in an event like that.
2: I can't remember what I had for breakfast.
1: Well, I hope you remember your question this week.
3: I'm just glad that I'm in the same boat as you, as not remembering things from earlier today, but 50 years ago, no problem.
1: No problem, yeah, absolutely.
2: Okay, we're going back to 2002.
3: Oh.
2: When in Queensland, Australia, some beaches removed trees.
1: Okay.
2: Because of the fear that they may injure or kill beachgoers. Question, of course, is what type of trees were removed?
1: All
2: so
1: right.
2: What trees were removed from some beaches in Queensland, Australia in 2002? because there was a worry that they might injure people.
1: All right.
3: Good to know.
1: All right. That and a lot more coming up this afternoon, 3 p.m. on the Dr. Joe Show.
2: Absolutely.
1: Have a great one, Doc. Thanks for weighing in. Appreciate it. Take care.
2: Bye-bye.
1: That's Dr. Joe Schwartz. Joey, once again.
3: What trees were removed from some beaches in Queensland, Australia in 2002 for fear that they may injure or even kill beachgoers?
1: And a $50 gift card courtesy of Cafe Gourmet. That'll get you a kilo and a half of their Manoir blend delivered right to your door. That's alongside the Brain Buster and the starters. My namesake is on the line, Jason. He wants to try one of the starters. Jason, how are you?
0: Hi, good. Yourself?
1: Good, good. Are the Argonauts with you?
0: No, they're not.
1: All right, that's a reference to earlier.
3: I thought it was CFL football.
1: No. Yeah, oh, yeah, it could have been that, too. Jason, you want to try a starter? Which one?
0: I want to try the one with the most littered item.
3: Yeah, at roughly 4.5 trillion, what are the most littered man-made waste items in the world?
0: That cigarette button.
1: There you go.
3: Yeah.
1: Well done,
3: woo!
1: Jason. Woo! Oh, who's that? Is that the wife?
0: That's my friend Tanya.
1: Oh, hi Tanya.
4: Hi.
1: Hey, how you doing?
4: Good.
1: Did you be honest? You gave him that answer, right?
4: I did not.
1: Oh, my God, Jason.
4: A phone call so he could give the answer.
1: Look at the big brain on Jason. All right, way to go, woo! Cigarette butts. You got that right. You're in the draw for Cafe Gourmet. Anything else you want to try?
0: Oh, that's good, thanks.
1: All right. Stay on the line, and hopefully you and Tanya will get picked for this prize. Have a great day.
0: Thank you.
1: Take care.
3: All right. Teamwork.
1: Teamwork. Teamwork makes the dream work, as my wife always says. 514-790-0800, usually when I'm not cooperating. That's what she'll tell me. Teamwork makes the dream work. I know. There's no I in team. Give us a call. The showdown continues. Let's see. Oh, our old friend Michael's on the line. Wants to take a shot, as per usual, on Dr. Joe. What is it, Michael?
5: Could you repeat the question again?
1: Of course.
3: What trees were removed from some beaches in Queensland, Australia in 2002 for fear that they might injure or even kill beachgoers?
5: Physically injure.
3: I guess.
5: Coconut trees?
3: Yeah.
5: Yes.
1: How do you know that?
5: Well, a tree, the only, I remember hearing stories when I was in Florida, them saying you can't, they'd have these little fence-off areas around coconut trees.
1: Oh, yeah,
5: trees.
1: That's right, because they used to fall, yeah.
5: They used to fall, and they're like, no, you don't, it could actually kill you. And they had this whole story about how you need to stay away from coconut trees at a certain time of year. It's usually in, like, January, just after December, when they start to fall.
3: Yeah, so there's about 150 annual deaths from falling coconuts. Oh, and geez. There was only 5 to 10 people killed a year by sharks.
1: Mm-hmm.
5: Wow. Coconuts killed more people than sharks.
1: Yeah. Wow. Somewhere Dr. Joe is swearing at you in Hungarian right now, Michael. Yeah.
3: I mean, I know how to swear in Hungarian, but I don't want to get us canceled.
1: That's right. Yeah, and we will be. Michael, you got a question for us.
5: I do.
1: Okay.
5: I do. You'll love this.
1: All right.
5: What famous medieval ruler, long pilgrimage, helped convince the world a place that was actually thought of as fictional until he returned with the riches? The name and what place was it?
1: Was it Alfred the Great?
5: No.
3: What?
1: Medieval. Yeah. Was it an English king?
5: No.
1: Medieval.
3: Wow. Where did he go? That's where I'm stuck on.
1: Yeah. Probably China.
5: No.
3: The city of El Dorado.
1: What? No. Who was it, Michael?
5: It was Mansa Musa, who told everyone the existence of Timbuktu.
1: Which I mentioned earlier.
5: Yes, you did.
1: Oh.
5: You inspired my question.
1: Semper ubi. I don't know. Michael, we'll return the favor with a question right now. Pick a number 1 to 20.
5: Let's do 6.
3: Which brand of beer did Paul Hogan advertise on TV in the 1980s?
1: Speaking of Australia.
5: Oh. I can see the advertisement too.
1: It's not a knife.
3: Yeah.
1: No, it's a knife.
5: I don't know my Australian beers. Definitely not Budweiser.
3: No. No, it's Foster's.
6: Foster's.
3: Which is basically Foster's. If you go to Australia and you order a Foster's, they know you're
6: tourist. From somewhere else.
3: Yeah.
6: It's exactly. If you're like you order a Coors Light in the U.S. Michael, you did something right, so I'll put you on hold, okay?
5: Awesome. Thanks.
6: All right. Have a great day.
5: You too.
6: All right. We got to head over to a break. We'll be back with much, much more as the showdown continues, and then the slingshot will begin after the 11:30 break. But for now, heed these words.
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0: darkness of my world. Born on this day in 1992, Charlotte Atchison in Cambridge, England. Better known as Charlie XCX. That was her screen name on Chats, apparently. Which is, I guess it stuck. She's known for high-energy hits like Boom Clap, that's the one you're hearing right now, Speed Drive, and for co-writing and singing the hook on Iggy Azalea's number one hit, Fancy. Charlie XCX, celebrating a birthday today. It's the Trivia Show on CJAD 800. I'm Jay Farrar. Joey Elias is here. We're taking you through the last moments of the showdown until we build our way up into the slingshot. We'll kind of continue the showdown after the 11:30. We don't mind if you guys have a question for us. Why not? We'll put you in the draw. Again, it's not our stuff. We like giving it away. And giving away a pair of tickets to see Jim Henson's Labyrinth in concert, celebrating the 40th anniversary of the cult classic. That's September 8th at Théâtre Saint-Denis. You can get your tickets at evenco.ca, or you can call here right now, stump us, or get one of our answers correctly. By the way, for the Brainbuster, the starter's still around. Only one of the starters is gone at this point. Dr. Joe's question is gone. A $50 gift card courtesy of Coffee Gourmet. We've got Sandy on the line. Hi, Sandy.
1: Hi.
0: You are in St. Marcelin de Kildare.
1: That's right.
0: Wow. Where is St. Marcelin de Kildare? I'll ask Joey because he's probably performed there, but
2: I have no clue where this is.
0: No, where is it?
1: We're up near Joliet, Rodin area.
0: Oh, okay. Not that far away.
1: No, it's about an hour and a half to Montreal.
0: There you go. There you go. My sister lives up in St. Thérèse, not far away there. No.
1: That's far.
0: That's far. That's, okay. I don't know where
1: it's almost at. As far as going to Montreal.
0: All right. St. Marcelin de Kildare just sounds far.
2: Yeah.
0: Right?
1: It's not. It's a small town with a big name.
0: Oh, yeah. Beautiful out there, isn't it?
2: What's the population? Gorgeous.
0: What's the population, yeah?
1: 5,000, maybe. I can't be sure, but not a lot. Not a lot.
2: I like it.
0: Yeah. How's the weather?
1: It's pissy all week.
2: Well, there takes the romance out of St. Marcelin de Kildare.
0: Yeah.
1: But when it's rainy, when it suns out, it's absolutely beautiful.
0: My research team here, which is Andrew, says that the population of St. Marcelin de Kildare is 1,800 people. So it's smaller than that.
2: I'm down.
0: Yeah.
1: 1,800.
0: Yeah, and Sandy, you're one of them. What do you got for us today, Sandy?
1: I want to do the brain buster of as it gets further, it gets quieter.
0: Sort of.
2: Yeah, the more it carries, the lighter it becomes until nothing remains.
1: Is it an echo?
0: It is not an echo.
2: It's not an echo.
0: No.
2: It's not an echo.
0: Sorry, Susan. Sandy. Sorry, Sandy.
1: Okay, and I have a question for you.
0: Yes?
1: How many consecutive games on Jeopardy did Jennings win? Ken Jennings.
0: Weeks? Was it... Joey, you should know this.
2: I know.
0: You're a big Jeopardy guy.
2: I know.
1: And what year?
0: Oh, gosh. Was it 2015?
1: Nope.
2: Did he have like 63 or 64 wins?
1: Nope.
2: It's more.

0: More, eh?
1: More than that.
2: Yeah. Sandy, we know nothing.
1: 74 wins in 2002.
2: 2000. Oh, it was that long ago. I thought it was more recent than that. That's strange. Boy, does time fly.
0: Yep.
1: It does.
2: Especially in St. Marceline de Kildare.
1: You got it.
2: Sandy, you stumped us. Pick a number from 1 to 20.
1: 7.
0: Which 1940s animated Disney film is based on an Italian children's novel by Carlo Collodi?
1: Lady and the Tramp?
0: No. It is Pinocchio.
2: Pinocchio.
1: Oh, okay. Yeah.
2: When you wish upon a star. It's okay. You stumped us, Sandy, so we're putting
0: in
2: the draw.
0: Yeah, good.
2: Yeah.
1: Pick my name.
2: We'll try over there in St. Marceline de Kildare. Have a great day, Sandy. Thanks for
1: you
2: calling
1: too.
2: In.
1: Bye.
2: Oh, wow. So positive.
0: Yep.
2: Like that.
0: Like it.
2: Yeah, I accidentally called her Susan because I was looking at Susan online. Hi, Susan.
3: Hi there. How are you again?
2: Good, good. What were you going to say there, Joe?
3: Trying for the brain buster again.
0: Yeah.
2: Oh, yeah. Okay. Yeah.
3: Now, I got two guesses on that one, but I'll start off with my first one.
2: Okay.
3: What about a bubble?
2: Not a bubble. I think that's been guessed before as well.
3: Oh, it has, eh?
2: Yeah.
3: What about the second one would be, what was it? It was gunpowder.
2: Oh.
0: No.
2: No, that's a great guess, too.
0: But I get it.
2: Yeah.
3: Okay. Right. That is it for me.
2: Thanks, Susan. Appreciate it.
3: Right on.
2: All right.
3: Bye-bye.
2: Thank you.
0: Making people crazy with that brainbuster.
2: Yeah. I almost feel like she sounds like an old school operator. Right? Like
0: one ringy dingy?
2: Yeah.
0: Two ringy dingy?
2: Operator, get me New Jersey. I don't know.
0: Hold on.
2: I don't know how they used to do it. One moment, please.
0: One moment.
2: Yeah.
0: Clickety clicky.
2: Anne Marie is in Care Farm.
4: Hi, guys.
2: How you doing, Anne Marie?
4: Very well. How are you? Nice to speak to you, Jane Joey.
0: Oh, pleasure.
2: Yeah. Same here. You want to,
4: sure.
2: You want to take absolutely. You want to take a shot at the brainbuster?
4: Yes, I do.
0: Yeah, all right.
4: Yeah. I was wondering if it was long division.
2: Oh my gosh, that's such a good guess. No. No. Oh. No, Anne Marie.
0: No, the answer is something that we could actually do.
2: Yeah.
4: Okay.
2: Yeah.
4: Oh,
2: yeah.
4: And by the way, I was on Jeopardy in 2015.
2: Oh, wow.
4: Yeah.
0: How'd it go?
4: Came in second.
2: Uh-oh. Okay.
0: Did you lose to like a super champ or something?
4: Oh, yeah.
2: No, you did, huh?
4: Yeah. Scott Lord. I'll never forget his
0: name. Oh, yeah. I remember that guy.
2: Did you walk away with any coin?
4: 2000, but you know, you have to pay, right? You have to pay to get there and.
2: Oh, really?
0: Yeah.
4: You have to pay your flight and your hotel. It's just for the pleasure of.
2: Just getting a shot at it. Yeah, absolutely. Oh, congratulations, Anne-Marie. Wow.
4: Well, thank you. Anyway, it's lovely speaking to you. And Joey,
0: yes.
4: Your laughter kills me.
0: Oh, thank you.
2: He's got the best laugh.
0: I appreciate that.
2: Yeah. Thanks, Anne-Marie.
4: You're welcome. Have a great day.
2: All the best. Take care. Okay. Wow.
0: I bet you I saw her on Jeopardy.
2: For sure.
0: Yeah.
2: I've been watching
0: a long time.
2: Yeah.
0: Yeah.
2: Yeah. Yeah. Well, it's been on for a long time.
0: 2002, though, that for Ken Jennings, that seems like it was just yesterday, like I was watching it.
2: Yeah. I guess 2015. That's where I am. That's where I thought it was.
0: Wow.
2: I thought I was still working here when it happened, but apparently not. It was 24 years ago.
0: Yeah. Like, wow.
2: It's crazy.
0: Well, he's now the host. He's been the host for a few years now.
2: Mm-hmm.
0: So.
2: Yeah.
0: I should have taken that into effect.
2: Yeah. Jeez. John is back. Hey, John.
5: Hi.
2: Hey.
5: Hi again.
2: Hey again.
5: Okay. I want to try the starter about the 3rd Canadian Division.
0: During World War I, a few members of the 3rd Canadian Division were selected to be part of something that had never been done before. What were these soldiers tasked with?
5: Would it have something to do with digging a tunnel?
2: No.
0: Nope.
5: No, eh?
2: No.
0: Nope.
5: Okay.
2: No, digging a tunnel is what Joey and I do every single time we get an answer. We don't get an answer right. Yeah.
5: Okay. Yep. Talk to you next week.
0: You bet.
2: Thanks, John. Have a great one. Take care. 514-790-0800. Yola is back. Hi, Yola.
6: Hi again. Hi. I had a flash for the brain buster. Is it sound or voice?
2: No. Somebody guessed echo a little bit earlier on, but it's a good guess.
6: That made me think of sound, that's why. And the further you get away, the lighter becomes.
2: No.
6: Sound waves. Oh, darn. Okay. Yeah.
0: I will tell you this. Some voices never leave your head.
2: That's right. Yeah. Believe me.
0: Even when you're by yourself.
2: Yeah, including ours. Yola. Thanks for calling.
6: Thank you.
2: Have
6: Bye.
2: A great day. It's a nice name, Yola.
0: I like it. It sounds like YOLO.
2: Like YOLO, yeah.
0: Yeah, you only live once.
2: You only live once. Yeah. Or Yoda's sister, Yola.
0: Sister I have.
2: Legitimate cheers.
0: What if the sister sounded just like Yoda?
2: Yeah.
0: Hi.
2: Hi.
0: Poor parents. Couldn't tell them apart.
2: Yoda or Yola, will you keep it down? I can't tell which one I use.
0: Yoda, please put the cutlery back on the table. Stop making it float.
2: Off my case, mother. what happened?
0: It's 11:30. We've officially lost.
2: We've lost it. The slingshot is coming up next, and you can get a chance to win a pair of tickets to see Doja Cat with her newly announced opening act, Latto, on November 27th at the Bell Center. Give us a call. We have lines open at 514-790-0800. More of the trivia show coming up next.
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8: Now this update from the Canadian Press. Toronto's Pearson International Airport says WestJet has suspended all flights there due to labor disruption. Both the union and airline confirm some 4,400 flight attendants are now on strike after the two sides failed to reach a new contract deal. The Canadian Chamber of Commerce is calling the strike an unwelcome turn of events. Green Party leader Elizabeth May says she thinks they have a shot at winning an upcoming by-election in Vancouver, due in large part to Prime Minister Mark Carney's major projects push. She says a number of projects that are getting rammed through butt right up against the shores of North Vancouver, including the dredging of Vancouver's Burrard Inlet. Environmental groups have raised concerns about the project's potential threat to local wildlife. And the mayor of Moscow is calling a deadly bomb attack at a city restaurant a terrorist attack. From the Canadian Press, I'm Lisa Laporte.
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0: Doja Cat. You don't know who Doja Cat is? Ask your kids. They know exactly who she is. Super uber popular pop star. And you will get a chance to go see her right here on the trivia show. Because we're giving away a pair of tickets to see her at the Bell Center. That's on November 20th, 27th. All you have to do is get as many questions right as possible on this thing.
1: When they mention Galileo or Einstein or one of these other twits in the same breath as me, I feel a tide of vomit burn the back of my throat.
2: Have you ever heard of Plato, Aristotle, Socrates? Morons.
3: I crave mental exaltation.
4: That's what I do. I drink and I know things.
5: Brainy's the new sexy.
4: Knowledge is power.
6: Are you ready to begin?
7: This is the slingshot.
0: It is the slingshot. The basket is open. Joey has got it ready, and
8: yes,
0: all
8: I
0: the
8: do.
0: Questions are coming out of the basket, which is falling apart. By the way, we gotta work on this thing.
8: Well, I don't want to try to fix it because I feel like if I fix it, it's going to fall apart more. Like the harder I try to fix it, more of it's going to fall apart.
0: Yeah, I was thinking about using twist ties or something.
8: What about that Flex Seal?
0: Gorilla glue.
8: Anything.
0: Yeah, something. Yeah.
8: Unless somebody, of course, is a basket weaver.
0: Yeah, if you're a basket weaver.
8: Please let us know, because we need this fixed.
0: If you're one of the three basket weavers left in the world, along with blacksmiths, we could use your help here, because our basket has fallen apart. And we don't want to throw it out. It's been around for 30 years.
8: Yeah.
0: We don't want to, you know.
8: It belongs, like, if we ever retire it, it's not going anywhere. It's going to go up on the Wall of Fame.
0: That's right.
8: Yeah.
0: Just the basket on the Wall of Fame, right next to Gord St. Clair. Yeah. Well, it should go right next to Dave Fisher, yeah. Who did handle that basket back in the day. It's been through generations here on the Tribute Show.
8: Yep.
0: And we've got all your questions ready, as I mentioned. A pair of tickets to see Doja Cat with her newly announced opening act, Lato, on November 27th at the Bell Center. We still have a couple of people on the line who wants to try the Brain Buster. By the way, if you have a question for us before you do the slingshot, you're welcome to ask us, and we'll gladly put you in for the draw for a pair of tickets to see Jim Henson's Labyrinth in concert at Théâtre Saint-Denis. Let's head over and say good morning to Rose. Hi, Rose.
9: Yes, good morning.
0: Good.
9: How are you guys?
0: Good. How you doing?
9: Not too bad.
0: Good, good. You wanted to try the Brain Buster.
9: Yes, I would. Would that be the amortization of a loan?
0: Oh, my gosh. Oh, my gosh. Makes sense, but
9: no.
0: Are you in the financial district?
9: I am not.
0: No, okay. You are a banker of some kind, no?
9: No,
0: no?
9: I'm not.
0: Just really smart.
9: I don't know about that.
0: Well, that was a good answer, I'll tell you that.
9: Oh, that's not the answer.
0: Better than the answer I wrote, trust me. Yeah. Rose, you want to get slung?
9: Oh, not this morning. Thank you.
0: No, no. All right. You don't want to take a shot at those Doja Cat tickets? That's fine.
9: Not at all.
0: All right. That's okay, Rose. Have a great day. Nice try.
9: Thank you.
0: You give us a call back, okay?
9: Take care.
0: Bye-bye. All right. Bye-bye. Rose, nice guess. Something about a loan. I don't know what the first word was.
8: Something monetary, which as soon as I hear, I panic.
0: Yeah.
8: Because I think I owe somebody something.
0: Right. Jimmy's in my ear telling me what the first word was, not knowing that I was making a joke.
8: And now Jimmy's shaking his head.
0: Bless you, Jimmy.
8: Jimmy.
0: Hi, Angie.
10: Hi.
0: Oh, what's the matter, Angie?
10: Nothing.
0: Oh, okay.
8: That's usually the response I get when people pick up the phone.
10: Oh, my gosh. No, I was saying, I don't know if anyone has guessed for the Brain Buster. Flatulence.
0: Okay. What is it?
10: Flatulence, you know, when you have gas.
8: Oh, flatulence.
0: Yeah.
8: No, but I see how that would fit, though.
0: Yeah. Yeah.
8: And until nothing remains, that's the people in the room.
0: We are out of control, Angie. We're out of control today. Do you want to be slung? Get a take a shot at those Doja Cat tickets?
10: Oh no, I'm not into her.
0: No. Okay, all right. Well, Angie, thanks for calling in.
10: Thanks. Have a good day.
8: You
0: no
8: too.
0: Problem. Take care. All right. Well, it's a good guess. Kind of makes sense, doesn't it?
8: Yep.
0: Man. We have gone from balloons to candles to flatulence to something about a loan. Pretty good guesses here.
8: We had still a cloud.
0: A cloud, yeah. Yep. Yeah.
8: Not it. Yeah. Again, the more it carries, the lighter it becomes until nothing remains.
0: Mm-hmm. All right. Well, we have a contender finally for the slingshot. There's Ron. Hey, Ron.
5: Hey.
0: How you doing? Guys. Good, good, good.
5: Good, good, good.
0: All right. You want to take a shot at those Doja Cat tickets, huh?
5: I don't know who she is, but my son, I'm sure my son will love it. I'll
0: yes.
5: take a guess.
0: Yeah.
5: I'll take a good guess. It may be simple, especially on that last remark that you made about the amortization. Yours is simpler. How about just Hot Air?
0: Oh, you're talking about the Brainbuster.
5: Yeah. Oh, I'm sorry.
0: Yeah, no, that's okay. You're allowed to guess the Brainbuster. Yeah. That's not it, though.
5: That's not it.
0: That's not
5: so
0: it.
5: So sling me then, please.
0: We will. Yeah.
8: Good luck, my friend. Who wrote the poem, The Charge of the Light Brigade?
5: The Charge of the Light Brigade. Sounds like something very Irish. Sir William Alexander Smith. It is not it, though.
0: Nice try, okay. Ron.
5: Thanks, guys.
0: Thanks so much. Have a great day. Take care.
5: You too. Take care. Bye.
0: Cindy wants to be slung. Hi, Cindy.
11: Good morning, gentlemen.
0: How you doing?
11: I'm doing just fine. Just woke up and heard about the slingshot for the Doja Cat.
0: Yeah.
11: My daughter loves them. Yeah. I'm going to try.
0: Let's see if we can get your daughter out to the Doja Cat show. Let's try it. Let's give it a shot. Here we go.
8: All right. Who on November 24th, 1971, jumped out of a plane with a bag of money never to be seen again?
11: I just watched it, too. And he has glasses. And I can't remember his name. Starts with a D. D.
8: Yeah. Yeah, yeah.
11: It's not happening.
8: I
11: just watched it too because they found a bit of the money and then I found out who did it.
0: That's right.
8: Yeah.
11: Damn it.
8: There's a very new documentary that actually says he may be from Quebec.
11: Sorry, guys.
0: Nice try, Cindy.
11: Have a good day.
0: You call back anytime, okay?
11: Thank you. Bye.
0: That's too bad.
8: Yep. And she was right there.
0: 514-790-0800. Doja Cat tickets on the line if you want to be slung. So far, we don't have a leader, and we have lines open, people, so give us a call. Nobody is in the lead yet. All it takes is one. You got to answer one, and you could win with one. People have won with getting only one correct. Let's see what Charmaine can do. Hi, Charmaine.
12: Hi, how are you guys?
0: Good. How you doing over there in Chattagee?
12: So far, so good. Not too bad. It's a bit cloudy, but hey, it is what it is.
0: It is what it is. It's summer. Let's just be glad it's warm outside.
12: We'll see how
0: this thing plays out.
8: I know I'll be in Chattagee in September 12th. I'm over at the Legion doing some shows.
0: Charmaine, you want to take a shot at those Doja Cat tickets, huh?
12: Yeah, sure. Why not?
0: Why not? Okay, here we go.
12: Okay.
8: The old Stock Exchange building in Old Montreal is now home to what?
12: Sorry, guys.
0: Oh.
8: All good.
0: That's good. That's okay.
12: All right, then. Thanks, guys.
0: Thanks for calling in, Charmaine. Take care.
12: No problem. All right.
0: All right.
8: Enjoy the day. That's what
0: Very
8: I
0: say. Positive, too. Like that. Wendy. Hi, Wendy.
13: Hello.
0: Wendy, welcome to the show. You're a first-time caller.
13: Yes.
0: Oh, thanks for calling
13: in.
0: Oh, we're so good. Yeah. We're having we're having too much fun today, actually. It's probably annoying.
13: Don't go outside.
0: No.
8: Oh, is it bad? Is it raining over at Chattagee?
13: I hate this weather. I can't stand it.
8: You should see my hair right now.
0: Oh, yeah. It's really curly.
13: Of a snowbird and go to Alaska for the summer or Antarctica or something. I don't know.
0: That's such a Montreal thing to do, right?
13: Yeah.
0: It's too hot now. Let's go to the Yukon.
8: It's not that it's hot.
13: You can put a sweater on when it's cold. When it's hot, not so much.
8: Yeah. It's just the mugginess.
0: Yeah, that's it.
8: You know, it's uncomfortable.
0: It's not the heat. It's the humidity.
8: The humility.
13: My hair.
0: Wendy, you want to try the Brainbuster?
13: Yes.
0: Okay.
13: Is it an Echo?
0: It's not an Echo. Somebody guessed that earlier. And it's a good guess. Yeah, it's not
13: an Echo.
0: Hey, you want to get slung?
13: No, I'm good, thanks.
0: Oh.
8: All right.
13: Thank you.
0: All right, thanks, Bye-bye. Wendy. Take care. Have a nice day. And thanks for calling in. Don't be a stranger. Call us back, okay?
13: I will. Bye.
0: All right, lines are open. 514-790-0800. Dawn's in Ganawage, not far from Chattagee. Hi, Dawn.
14: How you doing? How you doing? Good morning.
0: Good morning. Thanks for calling in. You want to take a shot at those Doja Cat tickets?
14: Yes, sir. Yes, sir.
0: Are the kids big fans?
14: They are.
0: All right. Let's see what we can do for you here, Don.
8: Let's do it for the kids, Don. Yeah. Who became the boxing world heavyweight champion in 1990 after knocking out Mike Tyson?
14: Oh, my God. What's his name? I can't think of his name.
0: Oh, Don.
14: Mike Tyson.
0: Yeah, it was Mike Tyson that he knocked out, but...
14: Oh.
0: No.
8: Yeah. Who was the guy who knocked him out?
0: Yeah. Sorry, Don.
14: Wasn't me.
0: No.
14: Thanks, guys.
0: Have Take care, day. Don. You give us a call back, okay? Take
8: good
0: care.
8: Answer. That Bye-bye. Is a good answer. Yeah. And right.
0: It wasn't
8: we
0: me.
8: We should have got gave him a second.
0: Yeah,
8: question.
0: Probably. That's great. 514-790-0800. Give us a call for those Doja Cat tickets. We have time. Norm wants to take a shot at it. Hi, Norm.
15: Yeah. Hi.
0: Hey.
15: I hear my guess was already spoken about a balloon. I was going to guess balloon for the...
0: Oh, for the brain buster? Yeah, that's been guessed a couple of times, actually. Yeah. Do you want to be slung?
15: Yeah.
0: All right, let's do it.
8: Let's go. Okay.
0: Doja Cat tickets on the line here.
8: Here we go. In total, how many dots appear on the domino that forms the Domino's Pizza logo?
15: Seven.
8: No.
0: Oh, nice guess, Norm. Sorry about that.
15: Close, but no pizza.
0: No
8: pizza.
0: thanks,
15: Norm.
0: No anchovies either. Nothing
8: that is
0: on that
8: correct.
0: One. Yeah.
15: Okay.
0: You give us a call anytime, Norm. Take care.
15: All right.
0: Take care. 514-790-0800. Lines are open. Doja Cat tickets up for grabs. We do not have a leader so far for the slingshot.
8: No.
0: So you can get a good shot at it here. Believe me, if you don't know who Doja Cat is, your kids love it. Love it. 514-790-0800. More of the slingshot coming up next on the trivia show on CJD 800.
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0: Doja Cat. You got a chance to hear this song live at the Bell Center on November 27th. All you got to do is call in and take part in the slingshot. We don't have a leader yet, Joe. What's going on here?
1: I'm not sure. I think we're contagious today.
0: Yeah, I think so. They've caught whatever we've caught that we're not able to answer.
1: Anymore. Yeah.
0: That was Kiss Me More, by the way, by Doja Cat, featuring SZA. 514-790-0800 is the number to call. All you got to do is get as many questions in a row correctly. You can get one question and win this thing at this point. So you do. We'll put you... there's no draw for Doja Cat.
1: All you got to do is win. All you got to do is be the top qualifier, and away we go.
0: That's it. If you have a question for us, we invite that as well. And also, we have starters. Let's read the starters. We have three of them left.
1: Yes, we do. So, during World War I, a few members of the 3rd Canadian Division were selected to be part of something that had never been done before. What were these soldiers tasked with?
0: George R.R. Martin is the creator and writer of Game of Thrones novels, but he also holds the distinction of being the first person in history to do this.
1: Aside from the obvious health issues, smokers are also 4 times more likely to get what?
0: 514-790-0800. Justin is on the line. Hey, Justin.
2: Hey, how's it going?
0: Good, good. You want to take a shot at those Doja Cat tickets, huh?
2: Yeah, let's give it a shot.
0: Yeah, are you a big fan?
2: Yeah, big fan.
0: All right. Here we go, Justin.
1: What is the only planet in our solar system that rotates clockwise?
2: I'm going to say it's Jupiter.
1: It is not.
0: Oh, nice try, Justin. Sorry about that. Thanks for calling in. Take care.
2: Thank you. Bye-bye.
0: Right, bye-bye.
1: Should have asked if that was Trudeau.
0: You think it was him?
1: You never know.
0: It might have been him.
1: What's he doing?
0: He's busy right now.
1: That's true.
0: As he's not shy of letting us know, apparently. But praise to him. Good on him. Do what you do, man. I don't care. Hey, Tom.
3: Good morning.
0: Good morning. How are you?
3: I'm very good. How are you?
0: Good, good. You want to take a shot at those Doja Cat tickets?
3: Well, it's not for me, but I have daughters who might be excited.
0: Oh, that would be cool, wouldn't it? You would get lots of points in the dad card.
3: I think it would be good.
0: All right.
3: Unless this goes horribly wrong, in which they will never hear about this.
0: Yeah. Okay, they don't know you're calling right now. Okay.
1: All right.
3: No, they don't.
0: All right. Let's give it a shot, Tom. Here we go.
1: Which now-defunct deli was located at 4827 Van Horn in the Van Horn Shopping Center?
3: Blind guess, Chinoy's.
1: No.
0: Oh.
1: Chinoy's was in your part of town there, Jay.
0: In Chomedy?
1: Yep.
0: Yeah, and there's one in the West Island.
1: That's right.
0: It's not there anymore.
1: No?
0: No.
1: Oh.
0: I think it closed down. I'm not sure. Tom, sorry.
3: Thanks, guys.
0: You give us a call back, okay?
3: Will do.
0: And I'm sure your kids still love you. I'm positive about it.
3: I hope.
0: Take care, Tom. Yeah, still no leader. Let's see what Cliff has got for us. Hi, Cliff.
4: Hey, how you doing?
0: Good. What's going on in Hampstead?
4: Well, I'm headed off to work, unfortunately.
0: Oh, jeez. What do you do, Cliff?
4: I'm a doctor.
0: Oh, well...
1: What kind of doctor?
4: I do cosmetic laser surgery and emergency medicine.
1: Wow. Those are very similar.
0: Yeah.
1: You know, nothing like, hey, your eyebrows are out of whack. Let me take care of those.
4: I help people every day.
0: You do
1: God's work, Mike.
0: Yeah, we bless you, and thank you. Let's see, you want to take a shot at the slingshot?
4: I actually had a question for you guys.
0: Oh, please.
4: Interesting one first. Let's see if you can get that. Maybe I'll try the other thing afterwards.
0: Sure.
4: So there's only one person who survived every Titanic, Britannic, and Olympic disaster. And it's an interesting question. So I don't know if you'd know the answer. Who's the only person who survived every disaster? So the Titanic, Britannic, and the Olympic.
0: Was it the first officer of the Titanic, Charles Lightoller?
4: No, it wasn't. It was actually a nurse.
0: Ah.
4: I'll give you a clue. So if you guys would know, gonna give up?
1: Yeah.
0: Yeah.
4: All right. It's Violet Jessop.
0: Ah.
4: So she's,
0: Remind me never to go on a cruise with Violet.
4: But she survived every single one of them. She was on every ship.
0: Wow. That's crazy. That's a crazy...
1: I would also try to, you know, after the second one, I'd kind of be like, maybe it's me.
0: Yeah. Great question, Cliff. All right, we'll try and sling you here and get those Doja Cat tickets. All right?
4: Sure.
0: Here we go.
1: Dick Van Dyke starred as Dr. Mark Sloan, a doctor that always seemed to help police solve a crime on what TV show?
4: Oh, God. Good question. I cannot remember. I'm sorry.
0: Well, that's why would you watch it? You live it, right, Cliff?
4: Yeah, exactly.
0: Yeah. Thanks for calling in, Cliff. Okay. You stumped us, so stay on the line because we're going to put you in the draw for the Labyrinth tickets. Okay?
4: Okay, great. Thank you.
0: Stay there.
1: Thanks, have a great
0: Cliff.
1: Day.
0: Yeah, have a great
4: Thank
0: day.
4: You too.
0: Thank you. Appreciate. Boy. You know that a doctor, of course, a doctor is working on Sunday in this province, right? But the fact that he had time to call us is a miracle in itself.
1: Well, that's he's only on his way to work.
0: Yeah, that's right. We've got Dave. Hi, Dave.
5: Hey, how are you doing?
0: Good. How's it going?
5: Not too bad.
0: All right. You want to be slung?
5: I would like to try.
0: All right. Let's try it.
1: Which part of the body produces the enzyme pepsin?
5: The kidneys?
1: Sadly, no.
0: No.
5: No.
0: Nice try, Dave.
5: Well, thanks a lot, guys. You guys have a great day.
0: You too. Thanks so much,
1: enjoy.
0: Dave. Yeah, very kind.
1: As much as you can enjoy a day that feels like pea soup.
0: That's right. Yeah, it's thick out there, boy.
1: I'm glad I'm wearing a...
0: Thicker than us during the showdown. Yeah. I don't know why.
1: I'm glad I'm wearing a button down.
0: Yeah. You are. You're very snazzy today.
1: Yeah, I got Looking a show good. To go, yeah.
0: Let me see. Snea.
6: Yeah.
0: How you doing?
6: I'm good. How are you?
0: Good. You want to take a shot at those Doja Cat tickets?
6: I do.
0: All right, Snea. Good luck.
6: Thank you.
1: At over 4,300 miles long, making it the world's second longest river, how many bridges cross the Amazon?
6: Oh, God. I would say, oh God.
0: Any number.
6: I don't know.
1: That's all right.
0: Say a number out loud, Snea.
6: Say a number out loud.
0: Any number.
6: Zero? I don't know, zero?
1: Yes,
0: that is
1: the answer.
0: That's one. There you go, Snea.
1: Yes, it is. Zero is the answer.
0: Can you believe it?
6: Do I win?
0: Not yet.
1: Hold on. We keep going.
0: You got to keep going, okay?
6: Oh, okay. All right.
1: Named after the country it is located in, what is the largest lake in Central America?
6: Oh, God. Largest lake in Central America? God, I don't know.
0: That's okay.
1: You're now in the lead with one.
0: Yeah.
6: Oh, wow.
0: Yeah. It would have been cool if you had, for the lake, you said zero again. That would have been funny. Yeah. Snea, stay on the line. You're currently our leader in the slingshot, okay?
6: Okay, amazing.
0: All right, stay there, and we'll see what Matthew can do here. Hi, Matthew.
7: Good morning.
0: You ready to get a shot at those Doja Cat tickets?
7: Yeah, can I try one of the starters, if you don't mind?
0: Yeah, which
1: one?
7: The World War One one.
1: Yeah, during World War One, a few members of the 3rd Canadian Division were selected to be part of something that had never been done before. What were these soldiers tasked with?
7: Would it be tunneling to the enemy's trenches?
1: It is not that.
0: No, somebody else guessed that too, Matthew. Oh. It's a nice guess, though, but not quite it. We'll sling you, okay?
7: All right.
0: Here we go.
1: What is the highest mountain in the world that is not part of a range?
7: Oh, Mount Everest?
1: No. Unfortunately not.
0: Thanks, All Matthew. Right.
7: Thanks, gentlemen.
0: Thanks for calling in. You don't be a stranger. You give us a call anytime. Let's get to Mark. Hi, Mark.
8: Good morning, gentlemen.
0: Good morning, Mark. You have a question for us?
8: I'd just like to... Yeah, I got a question, and I'd like to answer a question, and it was slingshot. The question is, what color was Spock's skin?
0: What color was Spock's skin? Skin or blood?
8: Yeah. No, the skin.
0: Well, it's kind of... I think that there's like an olive green tone to it, isn't there?
8: Close. It was yellowish green.
0: Okay.
1: I'll give it to you.
0: Yeah. All right. Okay.
8: And the question has to do, and also the answer maybe with the First World War. Anything to do with gas masks?
0: No, that's not it. That's a good guess though, but not it.
8: Okay. All right.
0: We'll sling you, Mark. Okay.
8: By the way, the lake that I thought that you were referring to in the last question was K came up to my mind, Lake Titicaca, but that's not after a country.
1: No. Believe me, if I was writing the questions, that would have been an answer.
0: That's the material level on the show.
1: Yeah.
0: All right, here we go, Mark.
1: On June 14th, 2013, the U.S. government charged which NSA whistleblower with violating the Espionage Act and theft of government property?
8: Oh, my God. He's in Russia now. Oh, my God. Became a woman. No, there's two of them.
0: No.
8: One became a woman. The other one is.
0: Yeah.
8: Oh, yeah.
0: Sorry, Mark.
8: It's on the tip of my tongue. Okay.
0: Yeah, it's okay, Mark.
8: All right.
0: Thanks for calling in. Appreciate it.
8: Bye.
0: Bye-bye. And we have a winner with only one. With only one.
1: Yep. And funny enough, the answer was zero.
0: The answer was zero. Snea, congratulations. You or someone you really love is going to go see Doja Cat November 27th at the Bell Center. Stay on the line. Andrew Malik, who's been helping out this morning, will give you a call. My thanks to Andrew and my thanks to Jimmy as well.
1: Yes,
0: remember,
1: sir.
0: August 12th, Joey and I will be at Hurley's Irish Pub for the smallest comedy
1: festival
0: in the world. We'll be performing the Trivia Show live, the Trivia Roadshow, as we like to call it. Thank you, my friend.
1: Thank you. We'll see you, I'll see you on Tuesday.
0: Yeah. Yeah, you'll be around here.
1: Yeah.
0: You're always around here. You got a big couple of weeks ahead of you.
1: Long month, yes.
0: Yeah, if you want to catch Joey again, he'll be on TSN 690 over the next couple of weeks.
1: Yep.
0: I'm Jay Farrar. Thanks for joining us. We'll see you next Sunday.
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13: 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Charges include producing, trafficking, and possessing methamphetamine.
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14: From the National Newsroom of the Canadian Press, I'm Lisa Laporte. Toronto's Pearson International Airport says WestJet has suspended all flights there due to labor disruption. QP Ontario confirms its members are picketing at Pearson hours after WestJet flight attendants walked off the job. Both the union and airline confirm some 4,400 flight attendants are now on strike after the two sides failed to reach a new contract deal. The Canadian Chamber of Commerce is calling the strike an unwelcome turn of events. BC wildfires continue to threaten more and more communities, with close to 30 new wildfires added to the nearly 100 already burning over the last day.
15: The BC Wildfire Service is urging residents to prepare for a possible evacuation, even if flames are not currently threatening their community. People are being advised to register for local alerts, follow trusted information sources, and know where they would go if ordered to leave. Three evacuation orders and four alerts were issued overnight because of the Bradley Creek wildfire north of Kelowna. The out-of-control blaze has grown to about 10 square kilometers and is believed to be human-caused. Now officials say thunderstorms and gusty winds have worsened fire conditions and complicated suppression efforts. David Augustine, The Canadian Press.
14: Saskatchewan Senator Todd Lewis has died at the age of 65. Senate Speaker Raymond Gagnier confirmed the news of Lewis's death on Saturday, calling him a steadfast champion of Saskatchewan's agricultural sector. He was appointed to the Senate early last year by former Prime Minister Justin Trudeau. U.S. President Donald Trump says he'll order a halt to strikes against Iran after parameters were reportedly reached for a deal to end the war.
16: A day earlier, he had threatened further strikes on Iran as the U.S. pushes to reopen the Strait of Hormuz. The announcement came after a call he had with Saudi Crown Prince Mohammed bin Salman. Trump said that Israel is joining his commitments to end the war by implementing the ceasefire deal. Israel did not publicly comment on the announcement. Iran's defense minister said on X that the country was neither surprised nor passive at Trump's announcement. I'm Karen Shamas.
14: A Canadian man was among the hundreds of thousands of people who gathered in Amsterdam yesterday for the city's annual Pride Boat Parade. 55-year-old Rod Lutgenberg says he has Dutch heritage and has always loved the fact that the Dutch have led the way in acceptance and rights for the LGBTQ plus community. Yesterday's floating parade comes amid rising reports of verbal and physical assaults against the LGBTQ plus community in the Netherlands, a country long considered to be a haven of tolerance. This is the Canadian Press. In sports, George Springer had an RBI single and drove in another run Saturday with a double as Toronto topped the St. Louis Cardinals 5-1 in Major League Baseball action. Springer could be traded ahead of tomorrow's deadline as the Jays are likely sellers. He was asked if he's had conversations about it with Toronto's front office.
17: No. I mean, you know, I'm here and I love this team. I love this organization. And as far as I know, I'm here.
14: Veteran Max Scherzer will be on the mound today when the Jays aim for a series sweep. The Toronto Tempo takes on the Golden State Valkyries in WNBA action today. San Fran has lost two in a row. Toronto is on a five-game losing streak. And 21-year-old Arthur Gia of France beat Denis Shapovalov of Richmond Hill, Ontario last night to win the Los Cabos Open singles title. From the Canadian Press, I'm Lisa Laporte.
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11: Greetings from Montreal. In this episode, we're going into the archives, 20-plus years of the Andrew Carter Morning Show. We begin this episode with former Montreal Canadian Chris Nyland. I've had many great conversations with Nyland over the years, some very emotional. In his playing days with the Habs, Chris was always a fan favorite, but times were not always good to him. In January of 2021, during Mental Health Week, he spoke to me about his struggles after retiring from hockey. My favorite Montreal Canadian who's on the telephone right now, Chris Nyland, is on with me, Knuckles, but so much more than that. Now, you were a good scorer too, right, I recall?
18: Honestly, it's my favorite thing to do in the NHL, score a goal. It was like the best feeling. And especially if it was a big goal or it was an important goal in the game. I just loved scoring goals, but it was fun.
11: Would you describe it as euphoric, the feeling that you
18: yeah,
11: get?
18: Yeah, it is. Like for me, you know, because, that's the opportunities, I won't say they were few and far between. A lot of people think, when you win a fight, it must be... Winning a fight doesn't come close to scoring a goal, as far as I'm concerned.
11: Okay.
18: I mean, I did that part of my job, and I enjoyed it. Certainly, I had some downtime doing it, too, but...
11: More than a half a dozen good seasons with the Montreal Canadiens. Looking at you from that, from my perspective, as a young man, I would have said, like, that guy, man, he's got the world by the tail. Playing for the Montreal Canadiens, making good money, the crowd loving you, girls, no problem, having it great. But what was it like?
18: Listen, I came from Boston, and coming up here, you know, certainly my first training camp, I hated the Canadiens. And honestly, I didn't think I had a really good chance. They won 4 Stanley Cups in a row. And here I show up to training camp. What the hell kind of chance do I have? But I came in here and just did the best I could. And, you know, obviously I opened someone's eyes because I got the opportunity to go down to Halifax after training camp and had a chance to make the V's. And I went down to Halifax. I didn't have a contract. They signed me to a 5-game tryout for $200 a game. And the first game I played was on the road. I missed the first three games at home, kicked the crap out of the Bees the year before in the playoffs. They were Philly's farm team. So they wanted to get tougher, the Bees. And anyway, I ended up fighting a kid named Glenn Cochran, who was really tough, Philadelphia defenseman. I cut him open, and the next day I signed a contract. The next day.
1: Really?
18: They offered me a contract. We ended up signing that deal. It wasn't a whole lot of money. I think it was the signing bonus was $7,500. Down there, I worked my ass off. I fought probably every night, and I had 15 goals and 10 assists in 49 games. There were some injuries. Claude Ruel took over the team, and then I got called up, and, you know, no looking back.
1: So tell me, Chris, at that time and during your career with the, you know, in the NHL, what was your mental health like?
18: My mental health was fine. Listen, the job I had to do in the NHL is not an easy job. And like I said, I enjoyed my job. I always loved sticking up for other people who basically have a difficult time sticking up for themselves for whatever reason, whether they're not big enough, whether they're not strong enough, whether they're not mentally tough enough, if they're timid, if they're shy. I've never had a problem with that. I have friends I suck up for like that.
1: So then what happened after you retired?
18: You can prepare all you want. You could have all the money you want. No matter what happens, it's difficult in that transition period. The cold, hard facts are when it's over, it's over. You're out the door. And, you know, you go from, you know, being part of a family, basically, doing something you've done since you've been a kid, and it's taken away from you at a young age. And some people deal with that better than others. I know I had a difficult time transitioning out of hockey into the real world. Never found anything to replace it, and I never could. You never would. You just can't. But you got to be able to find something you're happy with doing. And I struggled with that, no question. I had a pile of injuries starting before my NHL career. I played my whole career with no cartilage in my right knee. So I started taking pain medication, became addicted to that. Certainly, I drank more. Things went downhill pretty quick.
1: So you were in a lot of pain, and you know, your life changed so much from being, you know, doing everything, like you say, everything that you always loved and always were used to, and then all of a sudden it's gone. Yeah. Were you depressed as well?
18: Listen, I had my days. I woke up, I'm like, oh, but you know, I wasn't really down in the dumps. I had an issue recently with depression,
1: yeah,
18: and it was based on taking prednisone. I came down, I'm still on it, but I came down too low too quick. So I really had about five bad days where I felt like a flat tire. I didn't know what was going on with me, but yeah. I got that squared away because I had to take the prednisone for a condition I had called polymyalgia rheumatica, where all my joints were attacked. It felt like I had major arthritis in all my joints. I could hardly get out of bed.
1: I'm just curious. It must have been very hard as a big, burly, tough professional athlete to admit that, you know, you're having trouble. You're struggling.
18: It's not so hard to admit it. It's hard to ask for help. I knew I was in a rut, major league rut. But to ask for help, that's a different story. And, you know, I was never like that. I never asked anybody for anything. I just took care of myself, took care of people I loved and care about. And certainly at that point, I was struggling doing that. And it was killing me. It was eating me up. I had guilt and shame, you know, a shame of where I was in my life and how I got where I got. And
1: here's a question then that maybe you could help somebody else. So, yeah. when you get to that point, like before you hit rock bottom, when you need to talk to, what kind of advice would you give to somebody who is so scared? Either they're scared of what, you know, because that's not the way they, you know, they think they're tougher than that, or they're scared because they don't think their family will accept them, or they'll get fired or whatever.
18: My advice would be to go to someone that you know you can trust and that they care about you and they love you. Tell them what's going on and ask them if they can help you, if they can give you that direction. Listen, I didn't know anything really about addiction and alcoholism. Listen, I heard kids, you know, when I was growing up, the kid's father's an alcoholic, he's in AA. You know, it's almost like we used to make fun of them, you know?
1: Yeah.
18: Like when we were kids. But even at that time, I didn't really understand that what treatment was all about. You go to treatment. What's treatment? You know, I had no idea. A teammate of mine gave me a card once of the NHL Players Assistance Program. And he gave me that card, and it had a guy's name on it. The guy's name was Dan Cronin, and he was a substance abuse guy, with one of the guys at the NHL. He does the intervention. Anyway, the first time I got sober, he's the guy I met with. And that was back in 2000. I stayed sober for a while. I went to treatment in California for like 3 months, and then I come back and doing the right thing for a while, and then just stopped doing what you're supposed to do. And then I went back down that path, and it really ended badly. The last time I ended up, you know, overdosed on the bathroom floor in a hotel, and I was like, I was out of it. But for me, I had that gift of desperation at that point. I remember I woke up, I was so happy that I come out of it, and I was not in a good way. That shame, that guilt, said to myself, and I prayed to God, give me the strength to get on that phone and get up back on your feet and get on that phone. And I did. I called Dan that day. I remember like it was yesterday. I called him. I said, hey, Dan Cronin. He said, who's this? And I said, it's Chris Nyland. And he said, hey, Knuckles, I've been waiting for your phone call. And that was really difficult for me to make that call. But I had that gift of I was so desperate to get help again. And I had called Dan, and, you know, I thought I'm, you know, I got sober. Everybody thinks I'm still sober. You know, how does Dan know? He was out in California. How does he know I messed up again? You know, but he did. Word gets around, and I wasn't doing well. The NHL was awesome. You know, I was married for years. I had three kids. I love my kids. I, you know, met a wonderful woman in my life, Jamie, and she's so supportive. She's also sober. She actually saved my life through a relapse, and she's been nothing but a rock for me. And, you know, I can't rely on her to keep me sober. I got to rely on myself and what I do, but she's a great support system for me, and I as well with her. And, you know, my life really has never been better. Life is good again, and, you know, it was real, you know, it was a difficult time I went through, and that's why when I look around and see people who struggle, it's difficult to watch it, but, you know, at some point, you have to pick yourself up. You have to pick up the phone. You have to do those things to open that door, to allow you to get that relief and that help and that chance at life again.
11: Chris, I can't tell you how much I appreciate you spending time with us again and being so frank, and I'm sure you've helped somebody today.
18: You got to ask for help. It's not an easy thing to do, but believe me, if I can do it, you can too.
11: I can't wait to play golf with you again and beat you. And maybe we can have a little rest.
18: I've only been here 10 years. I played with you once.
11: Maybe
18: have my phone number.
11: Maybe we can have a little wrestle afterwards. You know,
18: come
11: if you're
18: on.
11: Good. Okay.
18: All right.
11: Take care.
18: Hey, Andrew. Thanks, pal. Yeah.
11: No, thank you. Former Montreal Canadian Chris Knuckles Nyland. Coming up, a Quebec singer opens up about her struggles with depression and how they led her to pursue a career in psychology. You're listening to Andrew Carter, The Archives, on the iHeartRadio Talk Network.
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2: In this episode, we're going into the archives, 20-plus years of the Andrew Carter Morning Show. Florence K is known to Quebecers as a singer and a musician, but during the pandemic, she put everything on hold to become a psychologist. In March of 2022, Florence spoke to me about how her battles with depression led her down this path. So that sounds busy to me.
3: Yeah. Actually, but it's going good. I mean, it was a timing where, in terms of touring, there wasn't that many opportunities for the past 2 years. So I was able to focus on school and my family, which was what I needed at this point.
2: Where are you in your studies to be a psychologist, and what's involved?
3: Okay, so I'm just finishing my undergrad right now, so it's a bachelor degree in psychology. And then you apply to get into a PhD in psychology, so you can do clinical and research, or simply clinical or simply research. I want to do the clinical and research option, so I've applied to get in September, and that's another 6 years. So it's 3 years undergrad, and then you go from the undergrad to the doctorate.
2: What inspired you to want to do this?
3: It began with just pure interest. After I had my first depressive episode, I wanted to understand what had happened in my brain, why I went into, you know, such really terrible and stressful places. And so when I got out of the psych ward, I decided to do a certificate in psychology just for fun, I guess, part-time, which I did. And then I realized that it was becoming a passion, and I was absolutely fascinated by the brain and the science of emotions. And so I decided to do a master's in mental health, which I did part-time at La Teluc, which you could do. It's a distance learning school, university.
2: Yeah.
3: And then as I was finishing that, I was like, okay, that's like seriously my passion, and I want to become a psychologist. And so then I got admitted at the bachelor degree, and I did my bachelor's, and now I just applied for the PhD, crossing my fingers that I can start in September.
2: Okay, Florence, let's back up a little bit. I want you to tell me about your depression, because you just flew by that little fact like it was nothing when I got out of the psych ward. I want to explore that a little more, because what happened? Tell me, how old were you? What was the situation? How bad did it get?
3: I was 28 years old, and my musical career was taking quiet really nicely. I was working a lot in LA, and then all of a sudden, because of some events in my personal life that were happening, separating from my daughter's father, and I guess almost a burnout, and then anxiety, and then insomnia. I didn't see it coming. It just very insidiously, depression entered my mind very insidiously against my will, of course. And within months, I went from having a little bit of anxiety to doing a suicide attempt, having psychosis, and being hospitalized. And it was horrible. It was the worst. I mean, I had known physical suffering with, like, you know, whatever. I broke arms and I gave birth and whatever, but nothing came close ever to the mental suffering I knew at that time.
2: Speaking with the Florence K, is it possible to describe how dark it gets where you think that killing yourself is the only thing to do?
3: Symptoms of depression, and what it does to you, is that it puts you in a very, very dark tunnel where even perceiving some kind of light is impossible in itself. And that's because there's some processes in the brain. The neurochemistry of the brain isn't functioning properly anymore. It's biopsychosocial, so it's complex. It's a cocktail of factors that lead to that. And because you don't see how the suffering can end, because depression steals all the possibility of hope from your brain, you just think that there's no other way to end it than to die. But never is that's not a truth. That's what depression does to your brain. Mm-hmm. That's because we are not aware of the other solutions, and there are many. And it goes with prevention, with destigmatization, with better access to healthcare, mental health care, with information, education, and these things can teach us that there are other tools we can know and develop.

0: But back then, at 28 years old, I had no clue.
1: Yeah. Well, like they say, Florence, you know, it's a permanent solution to a temporary problem, but it certainly doesn't feel temporary when you're going through it. What was the solution for you? Were you on medication? Did something else work?
0: In my case, because it was clinically bad, I needed medication, and also there was no way that I could have. I wasn't able to read or write or think or remember. It was cognitively, I was completely out. I couldn't sleep.
1: Wow.
0: And so it took at the hospital the time for me to, you know, to have the meds kick in and so that they could evaluate me and readjust the meds. It's not a black or white science. And because mental illness is mostly biopsychosocial, we have to address the three causes, the three facets of the triangle. So biologically, that's when we talk about meds and medical treatment. Psychologically, this is when, after you can think again, when cognitively you're a bit more ready, you do a psychotherapy to identify all the turns your thoughts take when something happens and why they take that turn and where that comes from. We're talking a lot about 0 to 12 years of age, this is when your brain develops and your thinking mm-hmm. develops. And so you look into that. And then after that, socially, what are the factors, the environmental factors around you that can also participate in creating a depression? And there's also underlying factors like a chronic mental illness, which I found out later I had, which was diagnosed 6 years after my major depression. It's called bipolar disorder. So once it was diagnosed, my psychiatrist was able to readjust the medication with me and the psychotherapy. It took a while. It's not a one-fits-all like a pair of jeans, you know?
1: Yeah, I know. That's what's frustrating about it, isn't it, though? When you know that there is, medication available that helps, but, Wellbutrin might help for somebody, Cipralex for another, but vice versa doesn't work. It seems like it's such a hit-and-miss kind of a thing.
0: Yeah, and the other thing is that because of the lack of accessibility to psychotherapy and psychologists in the healthcare, there is a shortage of psychologists, not only in the private system, but in the public system.
1: Yeah.
0: That's too bad because you can prescribe as much as you want if there is no addressing all the thinking patterns that go with it. You don't maximize the treatment, and then what happens is relapses, and then you come back to the same place. So it needs a multidimensional treatment. My wish by talking about mental health and mental health care is to one day maybe help that everybody gets the same kind of care that I was able to have access to, because it changed my life, and I lead a very balanced life. Despite my diagnosis of bipolar disorder, I feel very comfortable with my medication. I love my therapy, and I'm a mother, a student, an artist, and I never would have imagined 10 years ago that this would be possible
1: no
0: one
1: kidding.
0: Day, and it is.
1: Well, it sounds wonderful, and you're going to be a fantastic ambassador for La Coalition des Psychologues du Réseau Public.
0: This is the psychologists from the public healthcare system who are coming together to make sure that they can have the tools to practice a psychotherapy that's durable, that's efficient, that they can have time with the patients, because that's also important. Psychotherapy needs time. It's a continuum. And as much as we just patch the holes without fixing them properly, things are just going to come back. And economically speaking, mm-hmm. it would be to the advantage of everyone that we go deep into the sources and the causes, and that things get solved for people, but on a long-term plan, and that they can develop auto-management tools or their own mental illness.
1: I do appreciate, we have some similarities in our backstory here, and I do appreciate your openness. And I think what you've said today is very valuable. So thanks for your time.
0: Well,
1: do appreciate
0: thank you,
1: it.
0: And,
1: yeah.
0: and thanks for giving time to talk about this also.
1: Singer and musician Florence Ka. Coming up, the man behind Hockey Night in Canada opens up why so many changes needed to happen in order for the show to survive. 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
3: Now this update from the Canadian Press. Toronto's Pearson International Airport says WestJet has suspended all flights there due to labor disruption. QP Ontario confirms its members are picketing at Pearson hours after WestJet flight attendants walked off the job. Both the union and airline confirm some 4,400 flight attendants are now on strike after the two sides failed to reach a new contract deal. Saskatchewan Senator Todd Lewis has died at the age of 65. Senate Speaker Raymond Gagné confirmed the news of Lewis's death Saturday, calling him a steadfast champion of Saskatchewan's agricultural sector. He was appointed to the Senate early last year by former Prime Minister Justin Trudeau. And at least five people are dead, dozens of others missing after a ferry went down in Indonesia. Officials say it happened off the main island of Java when the ferry carrying 271 people caught fire early this morning. From the Canadian Press, I'm Lisa Laporte.
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1: Diving into the archives, 20 plus years of the Andrew Carter Morning Show. For many years, John Shannon was the producer of Hockey Night in Canada. In November of 2022, John came on my show to promote his book, Evolve or Die. In it, he talks about the many changes that took place on Hockey Night in Canada and why they need it to happen. Not everybody likes the evolution of Hockey Night in Canada, though. I want to, like, let's go through some of the eras here, okay? You joined in 77. That was the Peter Puck era.
16: Puck was just ending.
1: Okay.
16: But the show that, I truly believe the show that people of my vintage and maybe even yours,
1: yeah.
16: When they yearn for Hockey Night in Canada, that's the one they yearn for.
1: Yeah, that was Dick Irvin was on there, and who was doing the play-by-play?
16: Well, I mean, we in the end, we only had four play-by-play guys. We had Bob Cole, the great Bob Cole.
1: Yeah.
16: Jim Robson did Vancouver games. Bill Hewitt did Toronto games. The legend himself, Danny Gallivan, did Montreal games.
1: Yeah.
16: And Dick was his sidekick.
1: Yeah.
16: And I can tell you right now, Dick Irvin is still one of my favorite people, and he's epitomizes what Hockey Night in Canada is all about.
1: And then we let's go through the Coach's Corner era, and you know, there was a time where you had to watch what Don Cherry was. You had to listen and watch what he was going to say. And whatever happened to that?
16: That's a great question. It evolved. And sometimes not necessarily in the right way. You know, Don and Dave Hodge first, not Ron McLean, but Dave Hodge and Don Cherry had Coach's Corner that started in about 82. When Hodge left and McLean took over, it really took on a life of its own because at that point, Don was confident enough that it was just going to be Don shooting from the hip and it was going to be shot in a specific way with a single camera. So there was a whole system and style to Coach's Corner that evolved and changed a little bit over time, but not very much. And I just think at times people get old.
1: Right.
16: You know, people get old, and there's nothing wrong with that. The question becomes, and I haven't worked with Don since, gosh, it's been 22 years now.
1: Yeah.
16: But I think. That at times what Don was doing was trying to stay relevant, and sometimes when he was trying to stay relevant, he crossed a few lines.
1: Well, let's talk about trying to stay relevant or try to change with the times. I was speaking with John Shannon, author of Evolve or Die. He was a longtime producer of Hockey Night in Canada. The George Strombolopoulos era and some of the changes that went along those ways, which went away from the traditional Hockey Night in Canada.
16: Yeah.
1: What was the show trying to do then?
16: Well, I was not in management when George was around. And first of all, George was a huge hockey fan, huge Canadiens fan. By
1: yeah.
16: The way. I think there was a real belief at the time when Rogers took it over that we needed to try to attract a broader, younger audience. What probably missed on a few levels was that people like tradition.
1: Yeah.
16: People like stability. Andrew, you've been in this business a long time. One of the things they tell you in your first day at broadcasting school is people like consistency. They aren't really akin to change.
1: Mm-hmm.
16: So what you have to do is you have to create change on a regular basis so that it doesn't appear like change. It just appears like something small part new. And to put George, to go to Rogers and then put George on the air, that was a huge change. That was a massive change, and I think it was a jolt to the audience, and I don't think people understood it.
1: Yeah, and I guess it didn't work out in the end. But so tell me something. Has Hockey Night in Canada gotten too politically correct, or is, in your estimation, or is it just following the line of society and the way the country is going?
16: Well, I think Hockey Night in Canada has always reflected our country. And some people can disagree with that, but that's fine. That's their opinion. But this is my book, and I wrote it. it does reflect what's going on in our country. And some will like it and some won't. What the biggest difference between those, you know, in the last 50 years, by the way, this is the 70th year of Hockey Night on television.
1: Really?
16: What it reflects now is that people can actually have instant feedback. We never had instant feedback even in my time there. And the question then becomes is how do you measure the instant credibility and the instant feedback that the fan can have when they do like something or don't like something? And that's what social media has changed, and that's what social media has changed not just for Hockey Night, but that's what social media has changed on every level of society.
1: Tell me about your run-in with Pierre Trudeau.
16: Well, it was, it was at the corner of St. Catharines at Atwater.
1: Yeah.
16: And it was in 1979 in the weight room at the Old Forum, in the back of the dressing room after Canadians had won the Stanley Cup for the fourth time in a row with Scotty as coach.
1: Mm-hmm.
16: Dick and I are in the back of the room. We're involved in arranging and getting interviews for players after the game, but it's the eve of an election. And as you know, the laws of our country are such that if you show one leader of the party, you have to show the other leader.
1: Yeah, yeah.
16: Now, there is a fairness doctrine in elections. Some people may not think so, but there is.
1: Yeah.
16: And so we couldn't even shoot the prime minister sitting in his seat at the game when he got a standing ovation. The ovation occurred, but we couldn't show him. So my boss, Ralph Mellenby, another Montrealer, by the way, Ralph Mellamy said to me, kid, whatever you do, make sure that the prime minister doesn't get on camera because we're going to have a problem.
1: Wow.
16: So here we are interviewing players after the game, the celebration's going on, and I turn to my right, and through the back door into the weight room of the dressing room has come a CSIS agent, a PR flack from the PMO, and Pierre Elliott Trudeau. And I tell the CSIS agent and I tell the PR flack, I'm sorry, he can't walk through here because he can't be seen on television.
1: Hmm.
16: And they said, well, he's got to get through to congratulate the players. I said, the only way he can get through is if he crawls on the floor.
1: Shut up. He did
16: and,
1: not.
16: Oh, yeah. Oh, no. And I turned and there he is. And I said, Mr. Trudeau, you know the rules. You can't be seen. If you want to go and congratulate the players in the room, and they're having a great time by now, the champagne's flowing, the cup's there, you're going to have to crawl. So I thought they were going to leave. And little did I know, I looked down, and there's the CSIS agent crawling, there's the PMO flack crawling, and there's the Right Honorable Pierre Elliott Trudeau crawling on his hands and knees. To get through to the dressing room to congratulate the players. I think Dick was talking to Bob Gainey at the time. And after the Gainey interview ended and we went to commercial, Dick says, was that the Prime Minister? I said, oh, yeah. Yeah. Boy, you're good. I didn't want to get fired.
1: Yeah, that's so funny. And I bet at the time they weren't doing, like now when you see the champagne celebrations in the locker room, they were all wearing ski goggles. They weren't
16: Nobody was wearing goggles. Nobody was wearing goggles.
1: Before I let you go, can you tell, this blew my mind when I heard this. How many episodes of Peter Puck were actually ever produced?
16: Nine.
1: That's it?
16: Yeah, nine episodes. It was a collaboration between Hanna-Barbera and NBC at first in the United States, and then again Mellenby had the vision to bring it to Canada. And what they did was, let's face it, it was for kids. You know, when we were 9 or 10 years old, right?
1: Yeah. So what?
16: They just keep running them over and over and over again, people kept watching and watching.
1: I forget what Peter Puck actually said or did. Was it rules or what was it?
16: It was just it was rules. It was history of the game.
1: Okay.
16: It was a good little vignette that was probably the most effective storyteller of the game because people even today keep asking the question, "Whatever happened to Peter Puck?"
1: Longtime Hockey Night in Canada producer John Shannon. Coming up, a real-life Indiana Jones tells us about his journey alone across the Arctic. 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
1: Going into the archives, 20 plus years of the Andrew Carter Morning Show. Adam Schultz is an adventurer who's been described as a real-life Indiana Jones. In November of 2019, he was in the CJ80 studio to tell us about his book, Beyond the Trees, A Journey Alone, where he talks about his journey across the Arctic and what to do when you come face-to-face with bears and wolves. So you're literally alone when you do this.
0: Yeah, it's just me. No camera crew, no backup, no one else in the canoe, just me alone in the wilderness.
1: Well, tell me about what the like how you feel about the solitude, and how long are you by yourself for?
0: Well, I can be by myself for up to 4 months at a stretch. You know, not having any human company for that long, it doesn't bother me too much. I get into the swing of things, and I really like the solitude, the wide open spaces. I mean, you can see for hundreds of kilometers across the tundra and, you know, crossing paths with Arctic wolves and getting to see that kind of wildlife, Arctic terns and herds of caribou and polar bears. I mean, I like that sort of thing.
1: Okay, so what happens if a polar bear attacks you? Do you have like a gun with you or something?
0: That depends on the journey. So
1: okay.
0: If I'm up in, you know, Polar Bear Alley on Hudson Bay, then in the past I've always carried a gun. I mean, that's government policy. But for the journey that my book describes, my new book, Beyond the Trees, that was a 4,000 kilometer sprint across the Arctic tundra. And I had to travel as fast as possible because I was racing against
1: the winter.
0: Yeah. So I didn't carry any firearms on that journey. I just traveled as light as possible.
1: When you say as light as possible, what are you carrying? And you're walking?
0: I'm canoeing and doing a lot of hiking in between different watersheds. So, you know, hundreds of kilometers of portaging in total.
1: What kind of a canoe is this?
0: It was a 53-pound canoe, 15 feet long, that was custom built for me for this journey by Novacraft Canoe, a Canadian canoe manufacturer.
1: Okay.
0: So they built it just for this journey.
1: And you're wearing it on your head like the old skit, Mr. Canoe Head?
0: Only sometimes. A lot of the times I just drag the canoe over the tundra or through the willows.
1: What's it made out of?
0: Well, it's made out of polypropylene and Allegra fibers from basalt, and then it's fused together with a waterproof resin.
1: Right.
0: It suffered a lot of damage in the ice. Like,
1: well, no kidding.
0: Canoeing across ice and dragging it across ice floes.
1: But if something happens to this canoe, what happens? You just die out there?
0: No, I have to repair the canoe. Fortunately, I had a father who's a canoe maker as a kid.
1: Oh, okay, so of course.
0: We built a lot of canoes growing up, and I always had contingency plans of how I would have to repair my canoe if it was punctured by ice or rocks.
1: You're not carrying enough food for 4 months, I assume. So how do you eat?
0: Well, I carried as much food rations as I possibly could, you know, because time was so critical.
1: Yeah.
0: My food was mostly all things I could eat on the fly. So I had a lot of really high calorie energy bars and power bars, builder bars, those sorts of things. And I rationed them out to about 12 a day. So in terms of my calorie intake, it was like way above what's the recommended amount for an adult male, but I was still losing weight.
1: Well, of course, because you're moving nonstop.
0: Exactly. Right. So I would try to supplement my diet when I could with wild berries. In August, the Arctic tundra can just be covered in millions of edible berries, things like cloudberries and lingonberries and crowberries and bearberries.
1: But these are very bitter, most of these things, aren't they?
0: Yeah.
1: Like a cloudberry or a lingonberry is very bitter, is it not?
0: Oh, cloudberries, I love them. They're a little bit sour.
1: Right, that's what I meant.
0: But I think they taste quite good, if you spent the first couple of months eating only granola bars, then they taste delicious.
1: How do you know what you're eating is not going to kill you?
0: Well, wild plants and lichens has been my great passion ever since I was a kid.
1: Of
0: I mean,
1: course.
0: I love wild plants and things. And sometimes I do guided hikes teaching people about different trees and plants elsewhere in Canada. So, no, but in the Arctic, you've got really good odds. There's very few poisonous plants that are native to the Arctic.
1: Adam Schultz is an adventurer, we can call him. His new book is called Beyond the Trees, A Journey Alone Across Canada's Arctic. So before I ask you about some of the things you saw that most of us will never see and have never seen, when you got back to quote-unquote civilization, what was the first thing that you craved in terms of food? Was it like a big juicy steak or a hamburger or a piece of fish? Or
0: no, it was actually yogurt. I had a terrible craving for yogurt.
1: Really?
0: Yes, yes. Yeah. I think the you know, the hamburgers or the big juicy steaks, that's what you crave after the first 3 or 4 weeks.
1: Right.
0: But then after months, you just want the things your body has been deprived of. So for me, that was dairy. Not having any dairy.
1: No,
0: I just
1: cheese, no
0: wound
1: yogurt.
0: Up, yeah, craving yogurt.
1: I guess it's impossible in the context of a 4 month trip to point out one moment or one thing that you looked at this and you said, oh my God, I wish there was somebody here with me that could see this. I mean, but can you think of something like that?
0: Oh, absolutely. You know, some of the moments that I cherish the most, that remain most vivid in my mind, were my encounters with wolves. Towards the end of my journey, I was canoeing down this river, and I saw a wolf perched up above on a kind of ridge looking down at me, and I thought it was strange that the wolf was just up on the ridge. And I came around a bend to the other side of the ridge, and I saw why the wolf was standing up on the ridge. Down below were four little wolf pups with their mother. So it was a whole family of wolves. And, you know, some of these wolves in the wild, they might only live 3 or 4 years, 5 years at most. So you have to think in those isolated places where you can be literally hundreds of miles from the nearest inhabited place. Many of those wolves, this is their first human they've ever seen. So they can react with a great deal of curiosity, you know, just like any dog. They're not sure what to make of you. So some of these wolves would come right up to me and look at me. And, you know, if I was quiet and calm, they would approach. But if I made any sudden movements, they would jump back and run away. They were really shy and skittish. Right. So those are some of my most cherished memories.
1: And what does a wolf look like? How big is a wolf?
0: So Arctic wolves are quite different than the wolves you see in more southern Canada, yeah, like in the Laurentian Mountains. The Arctic wolves are all white. Even in summer, they have those white coats.
1: Oh. And that's they must be beautiful animals.
0: Oh, they're absolutely beautiful, and they can be very large. I mean, if you think of a German Shepherd, it weighs around 90, 95 pounds. The biggest Arctic wolf that's ever been weighed tipped the scales at 176 pounds. So they're very big, massive animals, but they have to be when you think they take down full-size caribou, moose, and even muskox. So they're pretty big, impressive animals when you see them wandering around on the Arctic tundra.
1: And they you never felt threatened by them? They didn't?
0: Not the wolves. I felt threatened by some of the bears and some of the muskox, but the wolves were just more shy and curious than anything.
1: Yeah, the bears. Encounters with bears. Tell me about encounters with bears.
0: Well, I probably crossed paths with about 14 bears total in my journey. Most of the bears I was crossing paths with are not polar bears, because the polar bears don't like to come too far inland. They'll stay down near the Arctic Ocean. So inland on the Arctic tundra, you actually have kind of like a distant cousin of the polar bear, which is the Arctic grizzly. And those Arctic grizzlies range all over the tundra and up into the mountains. So those were the main bears that I was having to keep an eye out for and sleep with one eye open.
1: Okay, now I forget, which bear are you supposed to play dead and which one are you supposed to run away?
0: Well, that's not exactly an exact
1: science. That's a fallacy, is it? Yeah? Oh, it's not. Oh, that's nice to know.
0: I discuss this sort of thing in my book, you know, what to do when a bear growls at you or charges or approaches, all of which happened to me on my journey. As far as playing dead goes, I would say that's only something you should do if it's clearly a bear that's a mother with cubs, or it has a fresh kill and you've just startled it, so it's only acting defensively. But in all other circumstances, I would say you have to make yourself look as big as possible.
1: Really?
0: And try to be as aggressive as possible and deter it from attacking. That's what I would do, and that is what I've done.
1: Yeah. When you get back after 4 months, when you first see people and are around people, is it weird?
0: It is a little weird, yes.
1: Yeah? Making conversation seems, what does it seem like to you?
0: Well, I usually say, like, so who won the Stanley Cup 4 months ago? I just want to get caught up on the news, like, what happened? Was there any big stories I missed? And that sort of thing.
1: Yeah. Adventurer and real-life Indiana Jones, Adam Schultz. My great thanks to Anthony DiBiasio for putting this show together, and to all my great guests. Former NHLer Chris Knuckles Nylund, Quebec musician Florence K, longtime Hockey Night in Canada producer John Shannon, and of course Adam Schultz, Adventurer. And there are many more of these in the archives. 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
11: From the National Newsroom of the Canadian Press, I'm Lisa Laporte. WestJet flight attendants are now on strike after the airline and union failed to reach a new contract agreement. WestJet passengers Carissa Fontaine and Carissa Sen became stranded at Toronto Pearson Airport and say they spent the night sleeping in the terminal after multiple flight cancellations left them unable to return to Saskatoon.
12: Cold.
13: Yeah.
12: Not great.
13: The chairs are hard, but
12: I slept on the floor. Yeah.
11: WestJet earlier had started grounding planes and canceling some flights in the lead up to the strike to try to avoid stranding passengers and crew. The BC Wildfire Service says people in that province should be prepared in the event they need to leave quickly, even if a wildfire isn't threatening their community. This comes as close to 30 new wildfires were added to the tally of blazes already burning in the province in just 24 hours. The agency says preparations include registering for official community notifications, staying informed through trusted sources, discussing evacuation plans, and knowing where to go. Meantime, two Greek firefighting helicopters collided mid-air Sunday while battling a wildfire west of Athens. The Greek Fire Department says a search and rescue mission is underway near Porto Germano for the choppers that were each carrying two crew members. Green Party leader Elizabeth May says she thinks the Greens can pull off an upset in one of the upcoming by-election races by campaigning on liberal rollbacks to climate policy.
14: Prime Minister Mark Carney has called three federal by-elections for August 31st, including one in North Vancouver, Kipilano. Green leader Elizabeth May says the British Columbia riding is one to watch and believes her party can make gains despite never seriously challenging for the seat. The Greens' best result there was third place, while their highest vote share was 12% in 2019. The Liberals are running Carney's former Deputy Chief of Staff, Braden Cayley, while the Conservatives have nominated Stephen Curran, who finished second in last year's election. David Augustine, The Canadian Press.
11: And with no winner in last night's Powerball jackpot in the U.S., the prize has risen to $738 million. That's the 12th largest in the game's history. Here's ABC's Will Gans.
15: Indiana, historically, is the luckiest, selling 39 jackpot-winning tickets since Powerball began in 1992, which is more than any other state. However, with this current jackpot, which no one has won since May 2nd, California's starting to feel like the place to be. Last night's drawing made not one, not two, but three Californians match five winners. Each of them took home $1 million each.
11: That was ABC's Will Gans. This is the Canadian Press. In sports, the Toronto Blue Jays carry a three-game winning streak into this afternoon's series finale against the St. Louis Cardinals in Major League Baseball action. Right-hander Max Scherzer takes the mound at Rogers Centre as the Jays seek their first series sweep since mid-June. Toronto sits last in the American League East with a 52-59 record, 3.5 games outside a wild-card spot for the playoffs. Main draw action gets underway today at the National Bank Open in Toronto and Montreal. Bianca Andreescu of Mississauga, Ontario, plays her first match tonight at Toronto's Sobeys Stadium. Meantime, Gabriel Diallo faces Kieran Jacquet of France tonight at IGA Stadium in Montreal. The Toronto Tempo look to snap a five-game skid tonight in San Francisco in WNBA action. And Kyle Reyes and Coralie Godbeau added a pair of judo medals to Canada's tally at the Commonwealth Games. From the Canadian Press, I'm Lisa Laporte.
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17: Smoking. Is there a nostalgic feel for smoking these days? Is this now considered retro cool to put a cigarette in your mouth? Seems that some celebrities are willing to be photographed doing it. And other people are kind of embracing the vibe. Maybe you've noticed it in your day-to-day life, more cigarette smoking. Here to tell us more about what she learned while she was putting together a piece for the Washington Post is writer Jessica Goldstein. Jessica, welcome to CJAD 800.
18: Thank you so much for having me.
17: So your piece in the Post is titled Cigarettes Are Back in Vogue. How did this happen? Tell us about some of the recent signs and the celebrities who have been deliberately pictured, you know, unrepentantly pictured smoking real live cigarettes.
18: Absolutely. And unrepentantly is a great way of putting it, because I'm sure there are folks who are thinking to themselves, cigarettes never left. But what we're seeing is a shift in the way that smoking is perceived and celebrated, both in popular culture and among people's sort of average social circles. So in the sort of early 2000s, you saw this dip. There was some very effective anti-tobacco campaigns, laws passed certainly in the United States, preventing smoking in public places and bars and restaurants. And there was this wave of time where smoking cigarettes was perceived as a little bit gross, sort of burnout behavior. But now we are in this cigarette smoking upswing. You may have noticed on the March cover of Vanity Fair, Kylie Jenner smoking a cigarette, Hailey Bieber in Interview magazine smoking cigarettes, heated rivalries, Connor Story posing with a cigarette just perched in his mouth while he was getting ready for the Met Gala in GQ. Cigarettes are back kind of at the aspirational cultural center after a brief period of exile to its fringes.
17: You note in your piece that vaping doesn't have the same vibe. And I once saw somebody, you know, write something along the lines of, when you're vaping, it looks like you're sucking on a car muffler. It's ugly, you know, it's not cool. It doesn't look cool to suck on a vape. In the same way,
18: is hideous. A vape is hideous. It looks like a plastic pacifier. Like, I think it makes adults look like babies, like sucking down on their vapes. And cigarettes, they are aesthetically quite cinematic. We associate a lot of nostalgic feelings for cigarettes. In my life outside of journalism, I'm a novelist, and I just published a novel called Retro. And it's about this struggling actress who gets a job at a time travel agency that takes wealthy tourists on vacations to the past. And everybody in Retro is addicted to cigarettes, because once you get before 1994, you can do it anywhere. And I actually think part of the appeal of cigarettes now is that we had this brief window of time where cigarettes weren't as mainstream. And now they have the kind of rosy glow of a bygone era. They feel very 90s, or they feel very Mad Men to people. There's something about them that it evokes the same energy of like listening to something on vinyl instead of listening on your phone. That is how smoking a cigarette feels compared to seeing somebody with a vape, which again, I think both of these, of course, are very bad for you, but like old movie stars smoking cigarettes in those photos, they look so hot. And I've never seen anyone look hot smoking a vape.
17: I hearken back to my smoking days, because I smoked for about 10 years from about 19 to about 29. And at 19, you'd think I was old enough to know better. When I started, I was old to start smoking cigarettes. But you do learn the downside. And I wonder if all these celebrities are going to go through the same process that that I went through, that many of my friends went through who took up smoking. Is you go through the honeymoon period where, oh, it's so cool and look at me and I'm a rebel and, you know, blah, blah, to coughing up your lungs every morning, having your hair stink of cigarette smoke, getting on this happened to me once, got on an elevator and some stranger said to me, I stepped onto an elevator and a stranger said to me, oh, I see you smoke. from the smell on my clothing and my hair. I think so embarrassed now that I inflicted that on other people. Never mind inflicting the smoking in all these public places, restaurants, and at work we used to be able to smoke. In the newsroom here at the station, gigantic ashtrays piled high with cigarettes. So I think sometimes you have to get past the honeymoon and start getting into the nitty-gritty. Okay, this is what addiction looks like. I smell bad. My health is suffering. My breathing is suffering. I have to address this. Do you think this current trend will follow that pattern?
18: Well, part of what's interesting about this is in that time where cigarettes sort of took a dip, we were in a kind of wellness wave culturally. It's very like Obama era in the U.S., even though, of course, President Obama, one of our most famous smokers, there was this idea that things were getting better. The world was getting better. Culture was on the upswing. It was a time where people were like taking all of these boutique fitness classes, drink your green juice. There was this energy of, I need to invest in myself and in my health for this bright, shiny future. And as I'm sure you've noticed, that is not the mood of late. And I think a lot of what is driving the rise in this kind of what I would consider sort of careless, cavalier social smoking is like it feels truly like every day you read the news and it's like, don't go outside today. The sky is orange and the air itself is basically cigarettes. And war abounds and chaos reigns, and there is this nihilism that's like, we're not making things better. Can I just have a cigarette? Like, what are we even doing here? And so to your question of will this stage end, I do think that there is this parallel, this sort of causal relationship where as things in our society, in our government, in our world seem to be falling apart, our desire to take care of ourselves kind of falls apart with it. And that should we be so fortunate for things to turn around, I think we'll see kind of a return to, well, of course I need to take care of myself for the future. The future is actually a place I'm interested in going.
17: Where I might be able to afford a house and I can pay off my student loan.
18: Yes.
17: And I can do all those things and you know, have an influence in politics maybe. And I see that argument. I see where you're going with that, Jessica, and I think I agree. The zeitgeist right now is very fatalistic. And
18: yes.
17: And I think people are just shrugging their shoulders and say, why not smoke? Everything else is in the dumpster. Why not have a cigarette?
18: Completely. And there's also this feeling that a lot of modern vices, when you think about like big tech, you think about algorithmic social media, think about microplastics and everything, there is this sense that there's danger everywhere. And a lot of those companies, the corporations are pretending that what they're doing is actually good for us. They're like, don't worry about sports gambling. It's fun. It's harmless. Don't worry about the AI chatbot. It's going to tell you nice stuff. And it feels like it's just being flung at us relentlessly. Whereas some of the social smokers I talk to are like, at least the cigarette is being honest with me. It's a cancer stick that makes you look cool until you die. There's no pretending, oh, this is actually really good for you. Like, you know what you're getting,
17: yeah,
18: and you get to opt in. Whereas it's very difficult to navigate modern life without a smartphone. It's hard to leave your house without participating somehow in the surveillance state because everybody's got a Ring doorbell. Like, those things are happening beyond our physical self. And I think there's this control thing with a cigarette where it's like, this is bad for me, but I'm choosing it instead of it being forced upon me.
17: Jessica Goldstein, contributing reporter for the Washington Post. You can read her piece in the Post. It's called Cigarettes Are Back in Vogue. How did this happen? And Jessica, what's the name of your novel again about the time travel agents who smoke?
18: Thank you so much. Yes, my novel is called Retro, and it is available wherever books are sold.
17: Thanks for your time today, Jessica.
18: Thank you.
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17: 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It operates the world's largest civilian hospital ships. There are two of them, and they are staffed like almost completely by volunteers from around the world. The ships anchor in various ports and provide services to local residents, specific types of services, thanks to the volunteer work of doctors and nurses and hospitality hospitality people and patient care attendants and so on and so on. And again, this year, a contingent from the Université de Sherbrooke will be joining the Africa Mercy, which is stationed off Madagascar at the moment. We welcome to CJAD 800 University lecturer Chantal Doddridge, who will be leading the contingent. Chantal, welcome.
0: Hi.
17: Tell us about the mission that you will be leading to Africa Mercy. These students are part of a graduate program at the university. What have they been studying?
0: Yeah, they've been studying. They're doing a bachelor degree, and at the same time, they're doing what they call a micro program in wound care. So now we're on the boat for them to do their last clinical internship of their of that program on ship for 7 weeks.
17: I forgot to mention that we have reached Chantal on board the ship. So we are speaking to her from Madagascar. How many of the students do you have with you?
0: I have

0: surgery cases.
1: Is this adults, kids, a combination?
0: It's mostly kids, but there's adults too.
1: And is the work, are your students finding the work challenging in that environment, or are the Mercy ships pretty well equipped?
0: Oh, it's really well equipped. The equipment is not a problem. It's equipped as any hospital you can see in Quebec. Everything is available for us if they need a test or something. It's all equipped as an hospital.
1: As the students serve out the weeks that they will be on board that Mercy ship, are they learning new skills or are they strictly practicing what they've already learned in the program at the Université de Sherbrooke?
0: Oh, they're experiencing something else, because those kinds of surgeries, you won't see those kinds of surgery in Quebec. Because let's say, I'm going to give you an example. If a child is burned, it has an accident, a burn accident in Quebec, he's going to have surgery right away. But in Madagascar, no. He's going to be in a village, and the village going to treat the child as with what they have, And so the way they treat, like, that's an example. They treat burns, a child that had a burn when they were younger, and maybe it's 2, 3 years after that they have access to have a corrective surgery on boat, on ship.
1: So this is the type of work that they would not necessarily see here, because we do have a comprehensive healthcare system that would have
0: We
1: dealt with that.
0: do have access.
1: I'm wondering about the cases that you see too. Must be when you're dealing with Africa, you're looking at a healthcare system that is not especially well developed. These must be cases, especially with kids, that are very heart tugging, if you know what I mean. That it must be very rewarding for the students to be working with these patients,
0: You cannot, you, yeah, you
1: knowing they're
0: cannot
1: making a
0: imagine how,
1: difference.
0: yeah, you cannot imagine how even the students are really, like, excited. It's the patient are really glad, so much gratitude to be able to have those care, have the care that they need. And it's really, really a resilient, I would say, culture. That those people are so resilient. It's amazing what we experience with that.
1: This is not your first time with a Mercy ship, I understand. This is actually your.
0: No, for myself, it's my third time, because I came in by myself as a wound care nurse in November 24. And it was the other boat on the Global Mercy to be a wound care nurse, and to be evaluate to go there and to evaluate if it would be possible to have a project with them and the University of Sherbrooke, and bringing students in. And I came for the first time. I came on the Africa Mercy last year in 25, from May to June. And this is my second experience with another group.
1: You're working alongside doctors and nurses from other countries as well, I would guess, given that most of them are
0: Actually,
1: volunteers.
0: to give you the correct answer, there's 350 people, like volunteers, on board, and there's 55 countries represented.
1: Ooh. That must be a lesson in itself, just learning how to
0: It
1: get
0: is.
1: along, different procedures, different ways of operating, all coming together, maybe different languages too.
0: But the language of practice is English for everybody. We work in English, so you can realize that our first language is not even English. So we have to get used to a lot of

0: accent, but it works really well. You know, people who are here for the same reason. So everything is so smooth and there's teamwork. I've never seen teamwork like that done in Quebec.
1: It sounds as though, as the supervisor of the students, you get a lot out of this this mission as well.
0: Oh yeah, for sure. But I was doing humanitarian work before I got involved in that. But it's this one is different, and because it's even linked with my, like, as a nurse, you know, that I can play a role of a teacher. I'm their preceptor and their supervisor too, and we're working now with another nurse. So we're a total of five nurses on the team, and we work with two what we call day crew. And the role of the day crew, it's African people who are hired by receivership. Their main role is to be the translator. And they act as aides, you know, like health aides for us.
1: Do you see during this, this your second actual mission with students, room for expansion of this partnership between the Université de Sherbrooke and the Mercy Ships, that you would be able to encourage nurses studying other specialties to practice their skills aboard one of the ships?
0: Yeah, for sure. That's the reason too that we I think that the university got involved, because it's to make and do the promotion for nurses, even nurses in Quebec now who have their license, to come volunteer on the boat, on the ship.
1: Chantal Doddridge, it's been a pleasure speaking to you, and thank you. We've reached you on board that Mercy ship anchored in Madagascar. We appreciate that you had had time to give us today. Thank you.
0: Okay, thank you. You're welcome.
1: Chantal Doddridge is a lecturer at the Université de Sherbrooke and is the leader of that mission of student nurses to Mercy Africa, where the students are going to be taking care of wound care on board that civilian hospital ship.
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3: Now this update from the Canadian Press. WestJet and CUPE both say they're willing to return to the bargaining table after some 4,400 flight attendants walked off the job just after midnight. Travelers are now feeling the effects of the strike, as WestJet halted all flights in the midst of a busy summer travel weekend when a contract deal wasn't reached by the midnight deadline. The BC Wildfire Service says people in that province should be prepared in the event they need to leave quickly, even if a wildfire isn't threatening their community. This as close to 30 new wildfires were added to the tally of blazes already burning in BC in just 24 hours. Meantime, two Greek firefighting helicopters collided mid-air Sunday while battling a blaze west of Athens. And Saskatchewan Senator Todd Lewis has died at the age of 65. From the Canadian Press, I'm Lisa Laporte.
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1: On the show now, we are going to talk about artificial intelligence and how universities have been addressing this problem, because a woman who well knows universities is suggesting that instead of prohibiting and policing the use of AI by students, what universities should do is stop treating it as a cheating problem and start teaching it as a tool. Here to tell us more about her opinion piece recently in the Globe and Mail is Anna Yan, Executive Director of the Center for Media, Technology and Democracy at McGill University's Max Bell School of Public Policy. Professor, welcome.
15: Thank you very much. Thanks for having me.
1: You teach at McGill University. Have you seen your students increasingly relying on AI? Have you been forced to address this in your own classroom?
15: Yeah, absolutely. I think every professor I know, and every student, frankly, I know, has been using and is more and more using AI every day for most tasks and for most writing, frankly, or assignments that are happening at university. So it's very widespread, and the numbers show that. So any the latest survey in Canada showed that about 70% of students at least admit to using it almost daily. And this the numbers are even higher in the US and in the UK.
1: We've heard from a number of universities, and you mentioned this in the opinion piece you wrote for the Globe and Mail, have decided that using AI is a form of cheating. They're working on ways to detect AI use, or they're talking about designing courses that are AI proof, you know, having in-person exams written only longhand with paper and pen and that type of thing. Why do you feel that's the wrong approach to the rise of AI use by students?
15: Yeah, I mean, first of all, I mean, I think it's I totally understand why universities, first of all, try to grapple it with this way. I mean, it is completely challenging. So AI is completely challenging the ways universities have in the past evaluated and assessed students' performances. So I think this was the initial reaction. Oh, my God, what do we do? We can't really give take home exams anymore because we know that students will use AI. And I think in the beginning, there were still attempts to try to detect it. And there was software to see how likely, for example, it was to use AI, et cetera. And I think, so, I mean, it's clear, I understand why universities, first of all, are concerned with the cheating problem. But I think now, you know, more than, I think, almost now 4 or 5 years in since the arrival of ChatGPT, we really need to tackle this problem a lot more broadly. And we can't just kind of keep wondering about the assessment and the evaluation and testing and cheating, but we really need to think about how do we completely transform our institutions. Because I think AI challenges all the assumptions we've made on how students learn and what they should be learning, but also I think ultimately how they can use these tools very effectively.
7: There is still the concern that a student using AI is not doing the thinking necessary to really learn, truly learn, to internalize what they may have read, to work through it, to puzzle through it, to ask the, you know, questions about the material and find the answers. That when an AI is doing this, can you really say a student has learned anything in a course? That concern isn't going away, or maybe you disagree.
15: No, I completely agree. It is a huge concern. But this is exactly why I think universities need to respond very differently to this. I think all the studies, and there's a really interesting study by the MIT that exactly show that kind of the what people call the cognitive debt or the cognitive offloading that students themselves are very worried about is indeed happening. And so students do not learn the same and are not developing the critical thinking skills and the judgment that they need later on when they use AI. So this is why I would argue we need to completely redesign how we teach and say we need to think very hard about what are the really unique and important skills for any program that we need to force, I guess, try ways for students to develop without AI. And then at the same time, though, they need to be a space where they also learn how to use these tools very effectively.
7: So set us on that path. Set us on. Can you give us a for instance where a course or a course of study, a field can be redesigned to do exactly that? Teach what you really need to, quote unquote, learn, but allow this window for AI use and teach the students how to use AI for a certain part of their work.
15: I mean, I will try, but I think we're very early on. And I think ultimately the answer is it's going to look very different from program to program, department to department. But my hunch is at this stage that there needs to be very dedicated in person without any, frankly, laptops and technology spaces, probably with fewer students, where we basically sit down with also a very different ratio between teacher and student and to develop these skills. So that could be, you know, through discussion, of course, that could be through handwriting exercises, etc. This means also that, of course, I mean, the big model of massive lectures where most students sit on their laptops and also not really following and then watch maybe a video and then write something with AI, this is no longer working. So I think what we're looking at, and again, I don't have the answer exactly what this is going to look like, but I think we need to really have dedicated spaces where there is no technology so that some of these skills can be developed. And again, though, at the same time, I think there is a responsibility of universities to teach students how to use the tools and be at the cutting edge in a way of these tools so that they can also go into a labor market where they will be expected to know these tools and to master them.
7: You mentioned it in your piece in the Globe that cost is going to be an issue because those big, you know, just about every intro to fill in the blank course is an auditorium course these days where it's, you know, 100 or more students, sometimes hundreds of students sitting in this gigantic auditorium, or they're online and they're listening to a professor talk. And sometimes the lectures are pre-recorded and that type of stuff. It's expensive to do otherwise. So can universities afford the path that you're endorsing?
15: Well, not right now, and not with the current funding arrangements and not how they're set up currently. So I think this is why, though, I think there's really an opportunity and a real call for like transformative change of these institutions and really tough conversations in every government to think about how do we fund our educational institutions differently. So I think the cost for a different model that is much more in a way, you know, personnel intensive is going to be an important one. And I'm not suggesting that, yes, there needs to be real trade-offs made here. But I think there is, but I think that's the opportunity, because at the end of the day, the risk is going to be that really our universities are becoming, I don't want to say obsolete, because I still think, you know, a lot of people will rely on certain certification and obviously, you know, and a degree. But I think more and more, and I see this happening already with students and my own children, they're asking what is actually the value they're getting from universities if they don't feel they actually are being challenged and they're learning. And so I think in order to survive for universities, they will have to do things very differently. I say this knowing that universities and educational, you know, institutions change very, very slowly. And so this will not be an overnight change. This will take time. But I think the sooner we get started and the sooner we get start to experiment, what could this model, this different model look like? How does a classroom look like where we don't have any technology? What would be actually the cost? We're going to be more and more in a world where we're going to have a two-tier system where some of the really like private institutions that, by the way, are doing this already now, are going to be really far ahead and are going to kind of embrace this different model, and large public institutions potentially will be really left behind.
7: Are you getting any traction among your colleagues at McGill? Have you won over any supporters?
15: So I got a lot of really good positive emails. I'm not worried about support from my colleagues, professors, because I've talked to many of them. I'm very good friends of mine. This is a conversation I have almost daily with my colleagues. I think they all see the problem. They're all frustrated. They all feel like they've been a bit left alone to figure this out in their own classroom. What I would love to see is really more institutional and leadership change. And yeah, I'd be happy to have a conversation, of course, with our president, but I'd be happy to also have conversations across the country with university leadership on this topic.
7: Well, I'm wishing you good luck with that, Professor, and thank you for your time this morning.
15: Thank you very much.
7: Professor Anna Yan, Executive Director of the Center for Media, Technology and Democracy at McGill University's Max Bell School of Public Policy.
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13: You can imagine being an elite athlete and having all the physical challenges that come along with training at an elite level. But for some athletes, another struggle is monetary. If they don't get funding from the government or various sports agencies, then they have to finance the training themselves. And that includes everything that is involved with going to competitions and travel. We're going to speak now with a young athlete who would like to be able to compete at the highest level in her sport, and money is a consideration for her. We welcome to CJAD 800 a transplanted Torontonian now living in Montreal for school and for training, Evie Goddard. Welcome to CJAD.
14: Thank you so much for having me.
13: Your sport is artistic swimming. First of all, what is artistic swimming?
14: Well, it was originally synchronized swimming. The way I describe it is as water ballet. So it's a lot of ups and downs, like holding your breath under the water. It's basically performing a dance routine while holding your breath.
13: And a solo performer?
14: Yes, I was also a solo performer this past year. I've done solo, duets, and the three team events.
13: Tell us about your dream for next month.
14: So as I attend my first World Championships in Budapest, I'm really just looking for a clean, highly artistic swim. This is Canada's... We've attended a Junior Worlds before, but this year we're really pushing for having a higher placement. So I'm really hoping for a top score.
13: And to that end, what does your training regimen look like? Because you're only a matter of really days out from that event now.
14: Yeah, so we've been training 40 hours a week, 6 days a week throughout this summer. So we're heading to Worlds soon. So training's starting to pick up now. We're really working on perfecting our routines because, yeah, we're heading to Budapest. I think we have about two weeks left.
13: Tell us about the financial side of what you do. You're 19 years old. You're a student. You're juggling studies with very high level 6 days a week training. And then there's this money question hanging over you. How are you managing to stay competitive, to be able to travel? And why doesn't the team get a substantial amount of funding?
14: Yeah, so we have not received any government funding so far. There's 14 members of us, so we're all individually fundraising. So, you know, this $12,000 for the summer is covering our training expenses, our coaching expenses, and travel expenses. So we, you know, we've each started our own Canada Helps fundraiser, online auctions, which I both have linked in my Instagram bio. But as a team, we've just had to individually, like our families have had to just really help us throughout the summer with the payment. For me personally, I've actually had to take up a part-time job. So on top of the 40 hours, I've been working around 30 hours working at a restaurant, just helping to pay.
13: That is quite the schedule you're maintaining there. Physically, how do you bear up under a schedule like that? If you're working in a restaurant, you're probably on your feet all day, all shift long, and then you're in the water training and doing gym work too.
14: I think it's just a matter of balancing because I guess that's the one thing that your sport really gives you is life skills. So since I've been doing this since I was 7 years old, I've really learned how to balance work, school, and my sport. So I'm really just thinking of this big goal because I've been working at this since I was seven. So I really just have to, you know, push through these next few weeks. But yeah, it's just all about balance, I think, just managing my time, making sure I'm prioritizing, you know, my health and rest. But also just making sure I'm getting enough money to help support my dream.
13: What will happen if the GoFundMe falls short? Will your family be able to kind of come to your rescue? Will you be able to travel even if you don't get the donations that you need?
14: You know, it's tight. It's tight. But eventually it should be fine, you know, with enough saved up. But I guess that's the one real concern with a lot of the families. For the summer is, yeah, if it doesn't, if we don't, you know, make up the full amount that we need, it's going to be tough to complete the full payment.
13: It must be frustrating that government doesn't seem to recognize the level at which you're competing. Why is that? Why is your team left out of any funding programs?
14: So as a sport, I know I'm a part of a very niche sport. It really is sad, though, that artistic swimming doesn't get the full coverage that it deserves. Because when you really look at it, it's a difficult sport. And I think a really beautiful sport to watch. So we just really need more exposure, I think. The more exposure we get, the more people will see it, the more people will appreciate it. And then eventually more funding will come. But I really just think we need the exposure. The sport just needs the exposure that it deserves. First of all,
13: at one time, synchronized swimming was very big. Certainly here in Quebec, we've had track record of having successful athletes in synchronized swimming. Did something change? What changed?
14: Recently, we've been on the up, actually, in results. But yeah, there was a really big time where Canada was really, really strong on the world stage. I think we're working up to that again. It's just falling behind other sports that are more popularized in Canada. So I really think more people just need to speak out about it because we're just kind of here And, you know, we're on the up and up, but we need to be talking about it. We need to be posting about it, posting more videos, and just really sharing our own stories for people to appreciate that more.
13: It does seem to me that some of the sports that have a more artistic bent, where the judging can be a little bit more subjective. In other words, it's not a stopwatch on you, or it's not measuring how far you jumped and something concrete like that. It's more the impression of the judges that those sports don't seem to get the same respect as others, where it's more scientifically proven who won.
14: Definitely. Yeah. I find a lot of female dominated sports, artistic sports, they don't get the coverage they deserve. Like, I think about sports like rhythmic gymnastics, especially artistic swimming. It is hard, especially with the recent rule changes within my sport. In 2022, 2023, there were massive changes as to how the sport was scored. It's a lot more of an objective way, but I find that it really affects the way the audience sees the routines, as it's more of a difficulty-based routine now instead of artistic. So I feel like we're still figuring out as a sport, you know, where we fall on the spectrum of like being fully artistic, but finding a way to measure the difficulty. So I feel like we're still working those things out for an audience to really appreciate the routine and the athlete as a whole.
13: Looking past the 2026 World Aquatics Junior Artistic Swimming Championship in Hungary next month, what is your goal?
14: My goal is to compete at the highest level possible, to represent the Maple Leafs, represent my country. The Olympics has been a dream of mine since I was seven, since I've started the sport, and it goes for pretty much my whole team, either to represent our country at a World Cup, a Senior World Cup, or the Olympics. But as of right now, it's just to feel really accomplished in my performance at this World Cup, at my first junior and last junior World Cup, as this is my last year as a junior athlete.
13: Where, Evie, can people find out more about the team, about the sport, and about the fundraiser?
14: Well, there's a lot of information on CanadaArtisticSwimming.ca. That's our main website. We also do have an Instagram account for our junior national team. It's junior_cast_2026. We post a lot of content about our latest training updates, about our competition coming up. 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We've just been trying to post videos, pictures, trying to really show what we can accomplish this summer.
13: Evie, the very best of luck to you for next month and beyond.
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13: We've been speaking with Evie Goddard, artistic swimmer, heading to the Junior Championships next month and maybe even further.
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22: From the National Newsroom of the Canadian Press, I'm Jason White. Travelers are feeling the effects of WestJet's 4,400 flight attendants going on strike early this morning. Carissa Fontaine and Carissa San got caught up in the disruptions and say repeated flight cancellations left them stranded overnight at Toronto's Pearson International Airport.
23: We came from Amsterdam and we flew into Halifax.
24: Yeah.
23: And then we were supposed to get a flight from Halifax to Saskatoon, our home, and that was canceled. So then we got changed to Toronto.
24: Yeah.
23: And then the next flight got canceled, the next one, so...
22: Contract talks failed to bridge the gap between WestJet and QP. Wages and compensation for work flight attendants perform on the ground have been among the biggest sticking points since their last contract expired at the end of last year. Strong winds and dry lightning have sparked new wildfires and evacuation orders in British Columbia. New fires at the north end of Okanagan Lake have prompted the evacuation of the Okanagan Indian Band Reserve. Evacuation orders and alerts are now up near the cities of Vernon and Armstrong. Two Greek firefighting helicopters have collided mid-air while battling a wildfire west of Athens. Officials say a Greek and a Danish national were killed in the crash. Meanwhile, strong winds are driving flames deeper into the Athens region, forcing new evacuations. Georgia and Michigan are among a number of U.S. states now reporting computer hacks targeting their water systems. It follows what the FBI describes as a cyber attack on dozens of water facilities in Minnesota. ABC's Christiane Cordero reports.
25: President Trump on Friday dismissed the possibility of Iranian involvement, instead blaming Minnesota Governor Tim Walz without elaborating. Walz responding on social media, quote, Trump knows exactly who is responsible for this attack, alleging it further illustrates there's no plan to win a war with Iran.
22: Cybersecurity officials are urging American water utilities to ramp up their security by changing passwords and taking their systems offline. Todd Lewis, a Saskatchewan senator, farmer, and agricultural sector advocate, has died at the age of 65.
26: Speaker of the Senate, Raymond Gagné, announced Lewis's death Saturday afternoon, calling him a steadfast champion of Saskatchewan's agricultural sector. Lewis was appointed to the Senate by former Prime Minister Justin Trudeau early last year. Prime Minister Mark Carney says Lewis's lifetime of public service led him to the Senate, where he remained a steadfast voice for rural communities. Saskatchewan Premier Scott Moe also shared a message of condolence, saying Lewis was a community leader and advocate for his home province. He operated a farm near Grey, Saskatchewan, south of Regina, for more than 40 years. Lisa Laporte, The Canadian Press.
22: This is The Canadian Press. In sports, the Toronto Blue Jays carried a three-game winning streak into this afternoon's series finale against the St. Louis Cardinals. Jays are looking for their first series sweep since mid-June. The team currently sits last in the American League East. Main draw actions getting underway at the National Bank Open in Toronto and Montreal. Bianca Andreescu of Mississauga, Ontario takes on Czechia's Nicola Bartunkova tonight in Toronto. Canada's Gabriel Diallo faces Kyrian Jacquet of France in the first round this evening in Montreal. In WNBA action, the Toronto Tempo are looking to snap a five-game skid tonight in San Francisco. The Tempo visit the Golden State Valkyries with just one win in their past 10 games. Golden State has lost two straight, but the team boasts a 19-9 record. Kyle Reyes and Coralie Godbout added a pair of judo medals to Canada's tally at the Commonwealth Games. Canada now has seven judo medals, including four gold. From the Canadian Press, I'm Jason White.
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24: I got that sunshine in my pocket. Got that good soul in my feet. I feel that hot blood in my body when it drops.
27: Good afternoon. Thanks for joining us. I'm Orla.
28: And I'm Andrea. And we hope you're having a wonderful summer so far. Thanks so much for making us a part of your Sunday afternoon. Like many of you, Orla and I are taking a little time off this weekend. So today we are going to revisit some of our favorite interviews from the show over the past few months.
27: That's right. Coming up, we'll share expert tips for acing your next job interview. We'll fire up that barbecue with some great summer grilling hacks. And we'll learn what you can do to help keep your brain healthy as you age. Plus, we'll also explore the growing workplace trend known as job hugging. Yes, job hugging. That's going to be an interesting one. But first, whether you're looking for a new career or you're preparing for your next big opportunity, making a great first impression is key. Back in April, we spoke with communications expert Natalie Rabat about how to master a job interview. Take a listen. Welcome back, Natalie Rabat.
29: Thank you. Thank you for having me.
27: Oh, it's our pleasure, Natalie. So what exactly, let's start off with the very basics. What does being well prepared for a job interview really mean?
29: Well, I've broken it down into, there's so much, but I've broken it down for the purpose of the listeners into five very important basic steps.
27: Great.
29: So I think that that would be helpful if you wanted to just dive right in.
28: Absolutely.
29: Excellent. So for a living, what I do is I give conferences and talks on the art of communicating. And this is a subject that I have been pulled aside on numerous occasions in the past year that people are saying, can I get some one-on-one coaching? And so I decided to create this masterclass on how to ensure you're prepared for a job interview, and you'll be privy to the five. We're going to fast forward through them. So the first one is really your CV, your curriculum vitae. That's really the first impression that people get of you. So you have to ensure that there are no spelling mistakes in it. You would be appalled to see how many times people end up sending in a CV with typos.
27: Wow.
29: So this sends you straight to the recycling bin, unfortunately.
27: It's
29: so avoidable, really.
27: Right.
29: And I understand, right, that you're looking at your CV ad nauseum sometimes and you can't look at it anymore. That's why it's so important to get someone to proofread it, whether it's a friend, a family member. It's very, very important. And also keeping it to a one-page, ideally a one-pager would be great. On the same note, when we're talking about CVs, I was just with a client that hires me for consulting. She's the owner of her company. She was handed, while we were speaking, a CV from the HR department. She took one look at it and said, nope. So I said, what's the issue? And it was embellished. So people are doing this more and more. they are adding like visuals and kind of designs to their CVs, flowers in the background, branches. Yes, exactly. So unfortunately, I know the purpose and the intention is probably to stand out. But my recommendation is if you do want to stand out, just play with your font for your name at the top. You can add your picture maybe in a small circle in black and white. But I would definitely stay away from the bedazzling of the CV. That's step one.
28: That's good advice.
29: Yeah. Step two is really to ensure that you're reading the job description and you're understanding it properly. So here's what I mean by that. Another client of mine had called me a few weeks ago, disappointed. She said she found a listing, a job listing. She's actively looking, and it met all of her requirements, except she felt that she didn't meet their requirements, which was they were asking for 3 to 5 years of experience. So I said, let's pull it up and take a look. She only had a year and a half in this role. We looked at it, and how it was worded was very interesting. It said that the potential employer wanted 3 to 5 years experience, but it was preferred. So the word preferred opens a beautiful door of opportunity. They're saying they would prefer you had 3 to 5 years, but if you don't, you're still up, in the running for getting this job. Now, if the same employer would have worded it differently and said 3 to 5 years experience is required, well, that's very cut and dry. If you don't have that and you don't meet those requirements, you don't waste your time sending it in or theirs as well. So really make sure you're reading it properly.
28: Right.
29: Step three, if there's anything that I want the listeners to hold on to and to walk away with today and they remember, is step number three, which is doing your research prior to going for an interview. It is so important to look them up. Now, this pertains to whether you're applying at a bakery, at a gym, at a global organization. We have Google at our fingertips. There's zero excuse, right? And I think that even in the line of work that both of you are in, including myself, I will never, ever show up to meet a client without having looked them up first.
28: Yes.
29: How long have they been in business? Have they won any awards? I had a student a few weeks ago say, yes, but I'm only applying at a bakery. I said, well, how long has the bakery existed? Is it a family-run business? Do they specialize in something in particular? You know what I mean? And this is great content to incorporate during your interview. And I'll go further and share a very unfortunate instance that happened to me in my corporate life over 20 years ago, where we were ready to sign a contract for someone who had come in, three times, met us, executive, six-figure salary. And I was working for a publication at the time that existed. It was a weekly publication for 25 years. So we were known. I mean, it was very reputable. She comes in, pen in hand, no word of a lie, ready to sign, and says, don't worry, working for a daily doesn't stress me out. And as I mentioned, we were a weekly publication.
28: Oh,
29: so you're coming in, you're making the big bucks, and you can't even tell me, you're not even aware.
28: Yep.
29: So this is something that was completely avoidable. So do your research. So important. Step four, be honest. Nobody expects you to know everything. So we put this pressure on ourselves, right? There's so much competition out there in every aspect of our life. We always feel like, you don't want to feel less than or less qualified than the next person. And you end up maybe embellishing what you know. So if an employer is asking you, a potential employer, are you familiar with this computer software, and you're not, please be forthcoming, be honest, and say, I'm actually not. This is what I'm currently using, but I'm a quick learner, and I could, acquire these skills quickly. And people, employers, more and more that I speak to, they look less at the qualifications in terms of education, of course, depending on your specialty, obviously not medicine or electrician or whatever. But if I'm speaking with employers that are hiring for general positions, they say that they go off your energy, your vibe, more so than, I can teach you how to use Excel. I can teach you how to put together a national, presentation, slide deck. But you can't teach genuineness, honesty, good energy, willingness to learn. And so just be yourself, and please do not overpromise. And then you're going to end up under-delivering, which is what I have seen numerous occasions where people have actually been fired 3 to 5 months after, because you told me you were able to do this and you're not. So that's a real pity.
28: Yeah.
29: Lastly, very, very important, regardless of the industry, at the end of every single job interview, I guarantee you that we always ask the same question, which is, do you have any questions for us? And I cringe every time I sit there and somebody says, no, I'm fine, I'm good. Always, always have a question. I recommend pre-rehearse, you know, rehearse it ahead of time. And like I said, regardless of the industry, like a great question to ask people that I coach one-on-one, they say, oh my God, I'm too nervous, I don't know what to ask. A great question to ask would be, can you describe a day, a typical day in this role? Will I be working in a team or on my own? Or I've noticed that you have different offices throughout the city. Would I be at one in particular? And what this does is it helps you stand out versus the other candidates because it shows that you care and it shows that you've put some thought into it. You're actually asking me a question, which is great.
28: Yeah. Natalie, this is all great advice, and I'm happy that you gave the examples at the end. Unfortunately, we're out of time, but that was amazing advice.
29: Thank you so much. I would like
28: to give your website, Natalie, because, you know, if anyone's listening and they would like the support from you, you know, they would like to do a one-on-one and find out more information, your website is natalierabat.com. And Natalie is with a T-H and Rabat is spelt R-A-B-B-A-T, natalierabat.com.
29: Thank you so much. Yes.
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27: Welcome back. I'm Orla alongside Andrea, and thank you so much for joining us as we revisit some of our favorite interviews from the show over the past few months. Summer is barbecue season, and we had a great time chatting with best-selling author and grilling expert Ted Reeder, who shared plenty of simple tips to help take your backyard barbecue to the next level. Welcome back, Lovey.
0: Lovey. Hello, Orla. Hello, Andrea.
28: Hello.
0: My favorite ladies of radio. I tell you, well, deliciousness every day.
27: Oh, yes, 100%. So, Ted, we love having you back at this time of year. So let's talk about what are some of the biggest mistakes. Never mind, you know, what should we be throwing on the grill just yet? What are some of the biggest mistakes people make when they fire up that barbecue for the first time each season?
0: Well, the biggest mistake is they forget to clean it. And your grills should be cleaned thoroughly before you put them away for the winter. But when you pull out whatever it is, whether it's a gas grill or a pellet smoker, or it's going to be your pizza oven or a charcoal grill, you need to make

0: What it would like, we just, we need to, instead of
1: grab
0: like
1: a glass of wine and sit down.
0: Listen, that sounds good. That sounds good to me,
2: sit
0: Dad.
2: Down.
0: But like,
2: well, food takes its time to cook, right?
0: Right.
2: And what, you know, when you're going out, if you're going to buy a new grill for the season, think about what you're looking for in that grill market. You know, how hard do you want to work? Do you want to tend real fires? Do you want to kind of set it and forget it? Are you just a weekend warrior when it comes to the smoking? Or are you just, I've come home from work and I want to have a quick steak or a chicken or a burger and a dog because I want to have that grilled food. So analyze how much you're going to use that grill and then buy what's appropriate. It's just like a vehicle. Buy what's appropriate for you that you're going to utilize it and keep it in great shape so that it's going to last a long time. Once you've chosen your equipment that you're going to use and you've pulled out the old stuff from last year and you've cleaned it up and you've gotten ready, then you're ready to hit the grill. And once you hit the grill, it's about patience. Don't leave your grill when you're putting food on it. Are you doing something that's hot and fast or low and slow? Hot and fast, you need to be there all the time. You put a steak on, you're not running in the house and say, oh, I'm going to just go to the bathroom and I'm going to get myself a glass of wine. Because when you come out, you'll have ruined your steak. So timing is important. Reading the recipes, if you're following a recipe so that you understand all the basic steps that go through it. Using the internet to help you enhance your cooking experience is really important nowadays. You know, my wife is forever sending me little reels of different cooking things and saying, hey, let's try this, let's try that. And that adds a little bit of zest and spice into the relationship of cooking together. It's kind of fun.
0: Yeah, no kidding. So how important is the preparation aspect before the food even hits the grill?
2: Super important. If you're into meats or fish, the bigger expensive proteins, because everything is going up in price nowadays.
1: I know, it's
2: so
1: crazy.
2: If you, right? It's nuts. And if you were a once a week having a really good steak, but now you're down to a steak is once a month, then buy the best steak that you can afford. Don't scrimp on the quality. Look, you know, cheaper cuts are sometimes cheaper cuts for a reason. So look at the best quality and say, okay, if I'm going to have a chicken breast, I want to have a nice, plump, juicy chicken breast. Don't overcook it. Cook it nice. But pre-preparation, your seasonings, your marinades, your rubs, your side dishes, get everything ready. And if you're going to do a quick grill, whether it's a salmon fillet or it's going to be a burger or a steak or a piece of chicken, have everything ready to go so that once you cook and once it comes off the grill, it can rest for a few minutes and it's ready to eat and you're not running around so that the food ends up cold.
1: You know, Ted, a few weeks ago, I'd say a couple of months ago, actually, I like popping in and buying the Sterling steaks, the filet mignons for the kids. And normally you would have two filet mignons per packet. And I said to the guy behind the meat counter, how come you're only putting one in there? And he said, Orla, it's so expensive now that the price for two, people weren't buying it. We had to take one of them out and just package it as one to be able to sell them. It doubled. It's extortionate these days. It really, really is. So I have a question for you, Ted. Now, I'm not saying I vocally express my opinion when someone is barbecuing in my house, but I vocally express my opinion. When you're handling raw meat, whether it be a hamburger, piece of chicken, fish, how important is it for you to wash your hands afterwards before you continue touching all the utensils and barbecuing? Just tell me.
2: Food safety is super important.
1: Yeah.
2: Super important.
1: Yeah.
2: As a chef, I probably wash my hands, you know, 500 times a day. And when you're working with meats at home, it's extremely important that you think about the food safety. Mm-hmm. One, keep meats, especially chicken, fish, pork, beef, keep it cold until you're going to go to the grill. So people say, oh, let's take the steak out and let it come up to room temperature and

0: it on the counter for 2 or 3 hours. And that's just a great way to promote bacteria. Mm-hmm. And you really shouldn't. If you want to take your steaks out, you know, 15 minutes, maybe 20 minutes to a half an hour at the most, so that they just take the chill out of them, that's fine. That's what I do.
1: Right.
0: But when it comes to the fish or shrimp or chicken, it stays in the fridge until I'm going to head to the grill. When I open a package of, let's say, it's a tray wrapped steak, I pat it always dry with paper toweling. I do the same with a chicken to remove excess moisture. I don't wash my chicken. I never do that.
1: Yeah.
0: You just pat it dry with paper toweling and remove any excess moisture. Burgers. Here's the biggest safety tip for burgers I can tell you. If you're using fresh ground meat and you're going to keep it in your fridge and you cook fresh burgers from fresh, and you cook frozen burgers always from frozen. You never thaw a frozen burger.
2: Interesting. Okay? Very interesting.
1: Yeah, no, that makes sense. Now, Ted, should people be marinating their meats, or are there other ways to add flavor when grilling them?
0: Well, barbecue seasoning rubs are a great way to add flavor, to change up, and you can either buy them already pre-done, and there's thousands and thousands of flavors out there, including mine. But simplistic seasonings are also cost-effective seasonings. I'm a salt-pepper guy for a lot of the things I do at home, and I love fresh herbs. And so I buy lots of fresh herbs, and I utilize them in multiple different ways. So if I buy a bunch of thyme, the next few days, I'm going to use thyme in everything that I'm doing. So I'm thinking ahead about my menus, and I'm not wasting those herbs. And so when they're getting near the end of that shelf life on herbs, I take them off their stems and stalks, and I chop them up and I add them to oil, and then I have a herby and add some garlic in there, and I got a herby garlic oil to baste and flavorize my steaks. Seafood, chicken, love a thing like a half a lemon, a half a lime, or a half of an orange grilled slightly and then squeezed over your fish to finish is a delicious way to enhance and boost flavors without having to add too much of a cost.
2: Ted, unfortunately, we're out of time, and I know you have a very, very busy weekend and week coming up because you're filming a TV show.
0: Yes, I'm working on a show with some friends of mine, and I'm one of the judges on this culinary competition. It's called "So You Think You Can Cook with Cannabis?" So it's
1: a good time.
0: We'll see how the day goes, but it should be relatively lifting.
2: Ted, we love you. We just love you for being you. We really do. Can't wait to see the TV show. Thank you so much for joining us.
0: Cheers. Have a great, delicious
2: cheers.
0: Day.
1: Cheers.
2: You too.
1: That was barbecue expert Ted Reeder. Coming up on the Best of Now Trending, what can you do today to help keep your brain healthy for years to come? We'll find out after the latest from the CTV Montreal newsroom.
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4: Now this update from the Canadian Press. WestJet and CUPE both say they're willing to return to the bargaining table after some 4,400 flight attendants walked off the job just after midnight. Travelers are now feeling the effects of the strike as WestJet halts all flights in the middle of a busy summer travel weekend. The BC Wildfire Service says British Columbians should be prepared in case they need to leave quickly. Close to 30 new wildfires have been sparked in the last 24 hours as thunderstorms and gusty winds make a bad situation even worse. Two Greek firefighting helicopters have collided mid-air, killing a Greek national and a Danish national. The choppers were battling a growing wildfire west of Athens. And Saskatchewan Senator Todd Lewis has died at the age of 65. He was appointed to the Senate early last year by former Prime Minister Justin Trudeau. Premier Scott Moe is among those sharing his condolences. From the Canadian Press, I'm Jason White.
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22: Welcome back. I'm Andrea along with Orla. And thanks so much for spending part of your Sunday afternoon with us. Looking after our brains is just as important as looking after the rest of our health. And earlier this summer, we spoke with Dr. Alan Gao about healthy brain aging and the everyday habits that can make a real difference. Have a listen. Welcome back to the show, Dr. Gao.
0: thanks for having me.
22: Well, thanks so much for joining us. So how do you define what successful aging looks like?
0: Yeah, so some of the terminology changes over time. We might not use the terms successful aging as much anymore. We might talk more about healthy aging.
22: Okay.
0: And many people in research and other fields would use elements of the World Health Organization definition. So healthy aging isn't just about being disease-free. It's about maintaining our abilities that enable us to do the things that we value. So what that means in that definition is that each of us might have a different sense of what healthy aging would be for us. So what I would want to be able to do now and continue in the future might be different from the both of you, for example. So healthy aging isn't some singular strict construct. It's about people maintaining those capacities that allows them to decide what they want to do and to value as they grow older.
22: Dr. Gao, what are the biggest misconceptions people have about growing older?
0: I think some of the things that it can be quite common for people to think is that certain aspects of aging are out with their control, you know, that there's a certain series of changes, and they'll often perhaps consider those in terms of decline. I think that's one of the big things that we still need to challenge more. Yes, there are changes associated with aging, but those things are not necessarily fixed, inevitable, and not necessarily all about decline. There can still be growth. There can still be opportunities for change as we get older.
22: What does the research tell us about the factors that contribute the most to healthy aging?
0: So there's a huge number of things that might be relevant to aging well, and those can be everything from our lifestyles, our behaviours, but also the environments that we live in, the way that we are treated by others. But in terms of some of the key things for each of us individually, maintaining our physical fitness, so keeping active physically, being mindful of the things that we eat and drink, but being connected socially with other people, so really feeling part of and involved in our families and communities. In terms of elements that I'm particularly interested in terms of health aging, I'm particularly interested in our brain health. So that also brings those factors, but also challenging ourselves, learning things at any age or stage of life.
22: Dr. Gao, what happens to our brains as we age? Like, why is there that decline?
0: So we are likely to experience some kinds of changes in our thinking skills as we get older. In terms of the changes that are happening in our brains, as a natural part of the aging process, we do see a bit of shrinkage over the adult part of our life. We also see bits of wear and tear building up. So the white matter connections in our brain, that's the brain's wiring, there'll be a bit of wear and tear associated with that. So the changes we might experience in our thinking skills are partly driven by those kinds of physical and physiological changes within the brain itself.
22: Are there anything aside, you know, from things that we've mentioned, the social connections, the exercise, like day-to-day habits that we can form that will help our brains stay healthy for longer? You know, I've heard things like crossword puzzles or reading fiction, like things like this. Is there anything that you would recommend?
0: So with puzzles, there's some interesting yes and no answers to whether those help. What we sometimes see with those kinds of studies is that playing or completing, you know, crosswords and other puzzles might be associated with better thinking skills, but we also see that people that have better word or number skills are likely to have been attracted to those kinds of pursuits. So it's not that those things might not be relevant or interesting, and absolutely, people enjoy doing puzzles for fun, keep doing puzzles, but what the research perhaps suggests is, in terms of challenging our minds, the activities might need to be that bit more complex, that bit more challenging. Not challenging necessarily in a bad way, but that really do ensure that we use a broad range of thinking skills and that we're continuing to learn and grow as those activities can increase in challenge with us.
22: I think we often associate a sharp memory with a healthy brain. Do you need to have a sharp memory in order to have a healthy brain that is aging well?
0: So memory is a really, really salient part of our thinking skills. And I think one of the things that we have in terms of people's beliefs and expectations is that memory will be something that, that declines with age. But let's be clear, some people, when they're younger, their memory's not great. So everyone will have a different level of memory. Whatever level we're at, being able to maintain that is important. Memory is a really important aspect of our thinking skills, but it's not the only thinking skill. And if someone does see some changes in their memory, the important thing is, A, trying to think about how they can support or promote memory capacity, or find strategies that fill the gap where their memory might be showing some problems. So if people are experiencing problems with memory, are there things they can do in terms of strategies, writing things down, always leaving your house keys in the same location in the house, etc.? So in the aging process, as we do see some thinking skills changing, the really important thing is to try and think of those two different things. What could you do to try and build up or protect that aspect of your thinking skills, and what are the strategies, almost the real world things you can put in place that can start to fulfill the same function as those thinking skills that we might have relied on previously.
22: You're listening to Now Trending. I'm Orla alongside Andrea, and we are chatting with Dr. Alan Gow, Professor in Psychology at Heriot Watt University in Scotland. We're chatting about successful aging, what it really means. Now, I know you just mentioned, Dr. Gow, at the start of the interview, you know, having community, having family and friends around you, social connections. How does loneliness affect healthy aging?
0: This is a really important topic, and it's one that over my sort of research career from doing my PhD to now, which is a good couple of decades, the importance and the status of social connection has definitely been building over that time. It's not about necessarily knowing lots of people or having lots of friends. It's about the sense of connection and the quality of those connections. Those seem to be the part of the main thing. So not just a simple quantity element. And equally, each of us will have a different sense of how much connection we want and value. So someone living alone, for example, won't necessarily be lonely if they are having the connection that they want and that they value. So social contact and social connection is very important, but very important also to note that it's not one singular thing. In terms of why it might be important to be connecting with others, well, there's a whole range of reasons that being connected with other people might be beneficial to our health and our brain health specifically. Speaking with and being with people will have a positive mental challenge associated with it. Maybe when we're with other people, we're doing healthy behaviours. Maybe we're exercising. Maybe we're learning new things, etc. But also being with other people, it provides a sense of our status and our role. So it's not just about getting support from other people, but that ability to give support to others as well. So lots and lots of different ways that being connected can be important. But if people are struggling with social connection, that is something that I think, people would always need to think about how best to start engaging. And it's not always possible for someone who's been struggling with isolation to immediately reach out. So people within their local area or community trying to connect in with the relevant groups and organisations that might provide ways for people to create new connections, but in a safe and supportive environment.
1: Dr. Gow, it's very interesting stuff with a lot of takeaway. Thank you so much for joining us. Really appreciate your time this afternoon.
0: No, thank you.
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22: Welcome back. I'm Orla and there's Andrea. Thanks again for joining us this afternoon as we revisit some of our favorite interviews from the past few months. Now, have you ever heard of job hugging? Earlier this summer, we spoke with career expert Angela Champ about the growing workplace trend, why more people are choosing to stay put in their current roles, and what it could mean for employees and employers alike. Hi, Angela.
5: Hello.
1: So for anyone who is just hearing the term job hugging for the first time, what exactly is it and why are so many people experiencing it right now?
5: So job hugging is a term that we've been using to describe somebody who is hanging on to a job that they dislike or that they might otherwise leave. And it's often because of economic uncertainty, you know, what's happening in Canada with our employment market right now. It's high unemployment rates, or because they might fear or lack confidence about finding a new job. So people are really hanging on to something that they might not really love. And what we're seeing is it's actually the opposite of what we saw during COVID-19, where people were quitting their jobs in droves, leading to what we were calling at that time the Great Resignation. Job hugging is what we're seeing these days rather than what we were seeing back during the lockdown.
8: So, Angela, how can someone tell the difference between, you know, a temporary rough patch at work and a job that's no longer a good fit for them?
5: Well, there's three questions that I coach people to ask when they're thinking about whether they should quit the job. One is, are you still learning in your current role? So are you able to add to your skills or experience? Because this will help you in the long run when you're looking for a new job. Second, are you adding value in your current role? So does the work that you do matter or contribute to like your department or your company success? And third, are you still having fun? Like work should not feel like a drudgery the majority of the time. Now, while I said those are the three questions I usually ask people to ask themselves, there are signs when it might be the right time to leave, and it's if you're, you know, Sunday and you're dreading going to work in the morning on Monday, if you find that it's affecting your sleep or your mental health, if you're experiencing sabotage or bullying, those might be some more serious times or reasons that it might be time for you to find another job.
1: Angela, if somebody feels stuck, but they're not really ready to leave their role, is there anything that they can do to make that role seem more fulfilling?
5: Definitely. So first of all, look to see whether there's other jobs within your current company that you can apply for. Sometimes just switching departments or switching roles gives you a sense of something new. If there aren't any, look at your current role and see, is there work that you're doing that no longer needs to be done? Or are there any new tasks or projects that you can take on to change up your job? So keeping your same job, but changing up the work that you do. So again, it feels fresh and you're continuing to learn something new. And build relationships with your coworkers. There's lots of research showing that having a best friend at work can improve your job satisfaction. And you can make friends with colleagues even if you work remotely rather than in person, but as long as you're intentional about it. Those are some things that you can do to really increase your job satisfaction if you decide to stay at a job you might otherwise leave.
8: So, Angela, what advice would you give to someone, you know, who's listening right now? They want to make a career change, but they are truly afraid of taking that risk. In baby steps, how do they start without it, you know, seeming like an overwhelming task?
5: There are lots of things they can do. First of all, what you want to do is look at your financial picture, because part of the stress of leaving a job or starting something new is that financial pressure. Am I going to be able to pay my bills? So look at where you could improve your financial situation, pay down your credit card debt, cancel payments or subscriptions that you no longer use, take out a line of credit, just to take that financial pressure off of yourself in that transition period. Look at what's happening in your industry or in your profession. Are there courses or skills that you need to add to make yourself more marketable? There is lots of free or almost free courses that you can take in person or online. And if you keep adding to your skills and upgrading your education, you are much more likely to be able to find a new job. And another tip I have for people if they want to take that step is really expand your network. Talk to people in your neighborhood, at your place of worship, where you play sports, friends. Let them know that you're starting to look for a new job, and do they have any referrals for you or any recommendations? get to know people in your industry and reach out to them to find out what's happening in their company or in their city, and see where you can find leads to find new jobs. And those are some small steps that you can take as you're starting to decide that maybe it's time for you to leave your current job.
22: You're listening to Now Trending. I'm Andrea, along with Orla, and we're speaking with career expert Angela Champ about job hugging. Angela, are there any particular industries or age group where you're seeing job hugging becoming more common?
5: They're really across the board. We're seeing this in manufacturing, not just in the frontline assembly roles, but in the corporate roles as well. We're seeing it in education. A lot of the professional services organizations, we're seeing it really across the board. The ones that I'm not seeing it in is in healthcare, mostly because there is still a demand for healthcare services, even if some of the governments are reducing the funding. We're seeing people are there's still movement in that industry, but really we're seeing job hugging across the board.
8: Angela, let me ask you, you know, how much time should a person give themselves in a new job before they start thinking about leaving?
5: You know, that's such a great question, because in the human resources world, we say people make a decision in their first week of a new job how long they're going to stay based on the impression. How are they welcomed? How are they onboarded? But what I tell people is the first 3 months is going to feel like you are drinking from a fire hose as you get to learn. Even if you know the job, you're learning the people, you're learning the new processes. And so the first 3 months of any job is going to feel pretty overwhelming. And usually you need 1 year to experience the full cycle of a job. So give it at least a year, except in those cases that I mentioned earlier where maybe your mental health is being affected or you're being bullied or sabotaged, because that's a whole other conversation. But usually you need a full year to see what the job really is. And by the second year, you're actually starting to get good at the job because you've seen it already and it's looking familiar to you. So if after the first 12 to 18 months, the job still doesn't feel right for you, it might be time to start putting out the feelers for a new role.
22: Great advice. Thanks so much for joining us, Angela. Really nice to chat with you this afternoon.
5: Thanks for having me.
8: That was career expert Angela Champ. Thank you so much for joining us this afternoon as we took a look back at some of our favorite interviews this summer. And we look forward to being back with you next week. In the meantime, you can follow us on Facebook and Instagram at Now Trending Show. Have a fabulous week.
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12: From the National Newsroom of the Canadian Press, I'm Jason White. WestJet's flight attendants are now on strike after the airline and union failed to reach a new contract agreement. And WestJet passengers are feeling the effects, with some sleeping overnight on airport floors. WestJet passenger Meshach Baba says the strike has complicated his trip home to Florida after attending a wedding in the Philippines.
13: For the past, 5 hours, I've been trying to figure out how to get a new flight rescheduled with a different airline. I booked with a third party company, so there's been a little bit of issues communicating with them and then communicating with WestJet. But I eventually got the booking rescheduled.
2: Talks failed to reach an agreement by today's deadline, but both WestJet and the union have said they are willing to resume talks. Strong winds and dry lightning have aggravated the already chaotic wildfire situation in British Columbia's southern interior. As Canadian Press reporter Lisa Laporte explains, fires have forced more people to escape and put others on alert.
4: There are 42 separate evacuation orders across the province and another 40 alerts. The latest orders are due to the Bradley Creek wildfire burning in the North Okanagan. Power was knocked out to several areas across BC because of wildfires and a storm that hit parts of the province on Saturday night.
2: The BC Wildfire Service reports dozens more fires have been sparked and expanded quickly in the last 24 hours. Almost half of the 130 wildfires currently burning in BC are out of control. Leader Elizabeth May thinks the Green Party has a shot at winning an upcoming Vancouver area by-election. She says Prime Minister Mark Carney's major projects push is one of a number of things working in the Greens' favor. She says a number of major projects butt up against the shores of North Vancouver, including the dredging of Vancouver's Burrard Inlet. Environmental groups have raised concerns about the project's potential threat to local wildlife. Oil and natural gas are not the only commodities affected by fighting in the Middle East. One-third of the world's helium production is also offline after Iranian attacks on Persian Gulf infrastructure this spring. Helium's not just for party balloons. It's used in space exploration, MRI machines, and nuclear power. The Helium Developers Association of Canada says this country has the world's fifth largest reserves of helium.
7: Hi, my name is Peter Parker.
2: Spider-Man Brand New Day has made box office history in its first weekend in theaters. The superhero movie logged the second biggest North American opening ever with an astonishing $355 million in ticket sales. Just a couple of million shy of Avengers Endgame. It debuted at $357 million in 2019. This is the Canadian Press. In sports, the Toronto Blue Jays are hoping for a sweep this afternoon as they host their series finale against the St. Louis Cardinals. Toronto went into this game last in the American League East with a 52-59 record, 3.5 games outside a wild card spot. The Toronto Tempo look to snap a 5-game skid tonight in San Francisco. Tempo go into their game against the Golden State Valkyries with just one win in their past 10 WNBA games. At the National Bank Open, rain has delayed the start of main draw action in Toronto. Bianca Andreescu of Mississauga, Ontario, scheduled to take on Czechia's Nikola Bartunkova at Toronto's Sobeys Stadium tonight. Canada's Gabriel Diallo faces Kyrian Jacquet of France in the first round this evening at IGA Stadium in Montreal. And first place is on the line tonight in the Canadian Elite Basketball League's Western Conference when the Vancouver Bandits host the Winnipeg Sea Bears. Also, the Ottawa Blackjacks visit the Edmonton Stingers. From the Canadian Press, I'm Jason White.
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21: There's antimony, arsenic, aluminum, selenium, and hydrogen, and oxygen, and nitrogen, and rhenium, and nickel, neodymium, neptunium, germanium, and iron, americium, ruthenium, uranium, europium, zirconium, lutetium, vanadium, and lanthanum, and osmium, and astatine, and radium, and gold, protactinium, and indium, and gallium, and iodine, and thorium, and thulium, and thallium.
23: Hey, welcome aboard. Let's get going as usual with a couple of questions for you. Sales of what
1: plummeted after Clark Gable was seen in the 1934 film It Happened One Night unbuttoning his shirt in front of Claudette Colbert. Second question. Latvian-born tailor Jacob Davis came up with an invention but had no money to finance its pursuit. He approached Levi Strauss, who agreed to finance the invention, and in 1873, Davis and Levi obtained a joint patent for that invention. What had Davis invented? If you know the answer to either or both of those questions, you give us a call at 514-790-0800, or you can email me at joe.schwartz@mcgill.ca. And I thought we would also have a little bit of fun today and do something just a touch different. How about playing a little game of Jeopardy? So if someone wants to do that and take a shot, I've got some Jeopardy-like questions and you can come on the line and we can play Jeopardy, see how far you can go. If you want to do that, then call the same number, 514-790-0800, 514-790-0800, and we'll see if any of you are brave enough to volunteer to play Jeopardy. Questions will be very reasonable. I think we can have some fun. As usual, this morning I did ask a question on the trivia show about what trees were removed from some beaches in Queensland, Australia, back in 2002 for fear that they may injure or kill beachgoers. I think that was a pretty easy question to Google, and it was immediately answered. But the reason I asked it, of course, because therein lies a story. The worries about the falling coconuts trace back to a 1984 paper in the Journal of Trauma by physician Peter Bars, who at the time was the medical superintendent at a hospital in Papua New Guinea. In his short paper, Dr. Bars documented four injuries from falling coconuts, and it was these few cases that were subsequently unscientifically exaggerated in media accounts to claim 150 annual deaths from falling coconuts. The main culprit for triggering what then blossomed into an urban legend was a media briefing in 2002 by George Burgess, who at the time was the director of the International Shark Attack File at the Florida Museum of Natural History. Burgess was trying to make a point about how people overestimate the danger posed by shark encounters and claim that more people a year are killed by falling coconuts than by sharks. The problem with that claim is that it is not true. Burgess seems to have based his comments on Dr. Barza's paper, in which he had described the injuries he witnessed at his hospital over a four-year period. Four children had been hurt by falling coconuts, two of whom were seriously injured. None died. But Bars also reported anecdotes he had heard from two staff members who said they knew of two people who had indeed been killed by coconuts. It seems that George Burgess then estimated the number of people who lived in the area where the alleged deaths had occurred, and extrapolated this to the population in the world living in areas where coconut palms grow. That's how he came up with the figure of 150 deaths a year caused by coconuts. There's absolutely no scientific basis for this estimate. In 2001, Dr. Bars actually got a barrage of publicity for the paper he had written, when he was awarded the Ig Nobel Prize in Medicine for that paper. At the time, he was living in Montreal and was associated with McGill University. These Ig Nobels, of course, we've talked about before, they're awarded annually since 1991 to promote public engagement with scientific research with the aim of honoring achievements that first make people laugh and then make them think. The story about the risks of falling coconuts gained further momentum in 2010 when President Obama visited the Gandhi Museum in Mumbai. Out of precaution, all coconuts were removed from trees near the path that the president would take. Somewhat of an overkill, I would think. None of this is to say that the killer coconut story is a myth. There have been scattered and documented reports of people actually being killed by falling coconuts. In 1943, a sleeping U.S. Marine in Guadalcanal was killed by a coconut falling on his head. And in 2001 in Malaysia, a coconut harvesting monkey, what a profession that is for a monkey, dislodged a coconut that fell on his handler's head and killed him. Still, these cases do not approach the 6 to 8 people killed by sharks a year, so the probability of being killed by a shark is certainly greater than being killed by a falling coconut. It is safer to take a nap under a coconut tree than swim in water where sharks may be present. But indeed, a coconut that, you know, can weigh more than 2 kilograms, if it falls from a height of 35 meters, which is, you know, an average height for a coconut tree, that falls in your head, it can certainly kill you. And Dr. Bars in his paper actually calculated the speed that coconut would achieve, and it certainly is enough to cause severe harm. Anyway, 2 years before Dr. Bars published his paper that led to the urban legend of 150 people being murdered by coconuts every year, he published a paper in the British Medical Journal that received much less publicity, but dealt with another unusual risk, that of being severely injured or killed by a needlefish, also known as a garfish. These are fast, surface-swimming fish with long, rigid jaws that can act like a spear. They sometimes leap suddenly from the water, especially near bright lamps used for night fishing, and they can strike a person with enough force to produce a deep stab wound. In Papua New Guinea, people often fish from canoes using a light at night. A serious injuries may be caused by a fish jumping and its beak piercing part of the body. The surface wound may appear deceptively small and innocent, as Dr. Bars described, but if the wound is on the chest or abdomen, the beak may have penetrated sufficiently deeply to cause internal injuries and death may result. Patients may have to be admitted to a hospital for removal of the beak, which may remain embedded in a limb. And this is not just theory. In this case, there really are documented cases. In 1977, a 10-year-old boy was night fishing with his father when a needlefish leaped and pierced his eyeball, penetrated his brain. In 2007, in Vietnam, a teenager was stabbed through the heart by a needlefish while diving for sea cucumbers. In 2016, in Indonesia, a 39-year-old woman was swimming when a half-meter-long needlefish jumped and pierced her just above the eye, proving fatal hours later. In 2018, in Thailand, a Navy Special Forces cadet died after a needlefish struck his head during training. 2024, in the Philippines, 59-year-old fisherman died from severe hemorrhaging after a needlefish jumped and pierced his stomach. And most recently, in 2024, in Indonesia, a 36-year-old Italian surfer tragically died after a needlefish leaped and impaled her directly in the upper chest. So there we have a real-life situation. Which, you know, is risky. But again, I mean, these are unusual situations. But nevertheless, these are documented, and indeed they are true. So I guess the moral of the story is don't go fishing at night using a light in a canoe when you are in tropical waters. Because the light can attract a needlefish that can jump out of the water and impale you on its beak. Okay, so remember, if you want to play Jeopardy with us, give us a call at 514-790-0800, and the operator will forward you to me, and we can have a little game of Jeopardy. You're listening to the Dr. Joe Show. We'll take a break and be right back.
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2: Hey, all right.
0: Calcified synthetic salt, artificial barley malt, glycerin and aspartate, folic acid.
2: That tastes great.
0: Monosodium glutamate, dehydrated calcium-ate, soybean oil, butter fat, caramel center.
2: I'll eat that.
1: Okay, I think we have Chris on the line who's got an answer to one of my questions. Hey, Chris.
3: Hey, how you doing? I really enjoy your show.
1: Thank you.
3: The question I would like to answer is the one with the Levi Strauss, what he patented. There were rivets on the seams of the jeans.
1: Very good. That is actually correct. And it's a very interesting story. Because Davis had the idea of reinforcing stress points on work trousers with copper rivets. And he didn't have money to put it into practice, so he approached Levi Strauss, who at the time

0: and it derived from Genoa, the Italian city, because it referred to a type of cloth that was made there. And there's yet another interesting story about the rivets at the bottom of the fly that used to be present on the jeans. And the story is that this was removed because cowboys or miners squatting near campfires found that it became dangerously hot and burned a rather sensitive part of their anatomy. Well, it's a sort of a colorful and I suppose physically plausible story, but there appears to be no real contemporary documentation of this. What is documented is that the crotch rivet remained on Levi's trousers into the 20th century and was only removed during World War II, when Levi Strauss Company altered its garments to comply with the War Production Board restrictions to conserve metal and fabric. And they also used to be a rivet on the watch pocket that was also removed at that time. So thanks very much for getting that right, because allowed me to tell that interesting little story. Okay, John, I think, has a question. John.
1: Yes, hello.
0: Hi.
1: I like your show. I listened to the Christian Auto Show, and one time I called her that I needed to charge or boost a battery, and I had used a lithium battery to a lead acid battery. And when I told her that, she said, don't ever do that. Don't do that, you know? But she never explained why. What's the
0: I
1: difference
0: think,
1: between
0: yeah.
1: the lead and lithium battery?
0: I think the lithium battery can catch fire when you do that because it is expecting to put out more current than it's designed to put out.
1: Oh, okay. And
0: So,
1: how safe is
0: yeah.
1: it to keep a lithium battery in your home or whatever?
0: Well, I mean, there have been rare cases where, you know, they have spontaneously caught fire, but it's very rare. I mean, you know, on airplanes, they always tell you that if you drop your phone, you know, beside your feet, see, don't go fishing for it. Let one of the flight attendants retrieve it. And the reason for that is because of the concern that it might catch fire. I mean, I think it's an overblown concern, but I think there's a small possibility of that happening.
1: Okay,
0: Yeah.
1: thank you.
0: Okay. All right. Now, I think we have Eric, who is brave enough to want to play Jeopardy. Eric?
2: Hi, how are you?
0: Hi. All right. So you know how this game works, right?
2: Right.
0: Okay. So you have to phrase your answer in the form of a question. All right. So here we go. The Bible referred to it as brimstone.
2: What is fire?
0: No, not fire. I'll give you another shot at that. I'll give you a clue. It's the answer starts with the letter S.
2: Steam? What is steam?
0: No, it is sulfur. The Bible
2: Also,
0: referred to brimstone as
2: brimstone is salt.
0: sulfur. All right, I'll give you another question. Pots made of this metal were used by the Romans to boil wine to make the sweeter version that they called sapa. Today, we would never think of doing that because of the toxicity of that metal.
2: What is bronze?
0: No, it's lead.
2: Oh, my.
0: It's lead. Okay.
2: Okay, let me ask you a question.
0: But since I'm very kind today, I'm going to give you one more chance here. Okay? All right. Once used to make golf balls, now it is a staple for endodontists who do root canals. Well, that is gutta percha, which is a rubber-like material that exudes from a tree. And it was the first thing used to make golf balls, but now it's used to fill the roots when the endodontist cleans out the root. So, what was your question?
2: Which of your compatriots is famous for the backhand flick?
0: For the what?
2: Backhand flick.
0: Backhand flick.

0: Right.
1: Backhand flick.
0: A world champion.
1: World champion in the backhand flick. By, what do you mean by compatriot?
0: Where did he come from?
1: Oh, okay. The backhand flick. I can't think of what sport that...
0: Victor Barna.
1: What is the backhand flick?
0: Victor Barna was the world champion in table tennis. And he had a shot where as soon as the ball came, instead of driving it or pushing it, he flicked his hand.
1: Ah. No, so, I've never heard that one.
0: The ball came very short, just over the net.
1: Hmm. Yeah, I never heard of that one. But boy, when you see the... table tennis players, you know, at the highest level, they're just amazing. And how far back they are from the table and how they can slam. Okay, I learned something there. Thank you. All right, if there's anyone else who wants to continue and give another shot to Jeopardy, of course, not only is it fun, but you get the chance to learn something from it. And you know, the questions I ask are not that hard. I know sometimes, you know, it's a bit difficult when you're playing Jeopardy to get your mind configured to the way that you have to pose the question, because it has to be in the form of a question, not just an answer. Anyway, this being the first week in August, and I think many of you know what that means, the first Monday of every month is my time at the Côte Saint-Luc Public Library for my public lecture, where we try to inform you on current issues in science and give you a little bit of history, and it's all visual and, you know, easily understandable. And tomorrow, I'm going to discuss cannabis, which, of course, is in the news a great deal these days because, you know, of course, we now have legalized cannabis products of all sorts, and people want to know what it can do. Can it relieve pain? Can it really enhance your sleep? And also whether or not there are any risks associated with cannabis, whether you smoke it, whether you cook with it, whether you take it in a liquid form. So that is what we will discuss tomorrow at 2 o'clock at Côte Saint-Luc Public Library, which is on Cavendish in Côte Saint-Luc, right across the street from the Cavendish Mall. Of course, it's all free. Everyone is invited and we generally have a good time. So hopefully see some of you there tomorrow at 2 o'clock. But right now, it's time to check the news, see what's happening in the world.
2: Now this update from the Canadian press. Travelers have begun feeling the effects of WestJet's 4,400 flight attendants going on strike early this morning. The airline halted all flights after the carrier and the flight attendants union failed to reach a new contract. Hundreds of WestJet passengers have been left looking for alternatives. A handful of them have been lingering around Montreal's Trudeau Airport. Some are debating booking their own arrangements rather than waiting for WestJet. Strong winds and dry lightning have aggravated the BC Interior's already chaotic wildfire situation. The BC Wildfire Service reports dozens more fires have been sparked and expanded quickly. Almost half of BC's 130 wildfires currently burning are out of control. Rain has delayed the start of today's National Bank Open women's main draw. Heavy rain blanketed much of the Toronto area, pushing a scheduled late morning start into the afternoon. Bianca Andreescu of Mississauga, Ontario, is slated to play tonight. From the Canadian Press, I'm Jason White.
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0: Okay, I still have one outstanding question. Sales of what plummeted after Clark Gable was seen in the 1934 film It Happened One Night, unbuttoning his shirt in front of Claudette Colbert? 514-790-0800 if you know the answer to that. And I think we got Jerry, who's ready and willing to play Jeopardy.
1: I'll try my best, Dr. Joe.
0: All right, here we go. The red planet owes its color to this substance.
1: I would say iron.
0: Okay, I'll give you that. It's iron oxide, actually, but which is rust, right? I'll give you that one.
1: Thank you.
0: Humans, guinea pigs, fruit-eating bats, and the red-vented bulbul are the only species that cannot make it.
1: Vitamin C?
0: Yes.
1: What is vitamin C?
0: Very good. Term coined by Democritus from the Greek word for indivisible.
1: What is atom?
0: Yes. Excellent. One more.
1: Okay.
0: The name of this illegal drug derives from the sound it makes when smoked.
1: What is marijuana? No. I'm sorry. What is crack?
0: What is crack cocaine?
1: Yes.
0: As far as I know, marijuana doesn't make a sound when...
1: Giggles
0: when
1: that you get with the marijuana.
0: When you smoke it. You may be making some sounds after you smoke it. Anyway, the process by which two atoms of hydrogen combine to form an atom of helium.
1: Would you repeat that again? Sorry.
0: The process by which two atoms of hydrogen combine to form an atom of helium.
1: What is fusion?
0: Yes. That, of course, is what happens in the sun. That's how we get our energy. The symbol for this element comes from the Latin word for dawn because of the color of the sky when the sun rises.
1: And would you say that again once more, please?
0: Okay. The symbol for this element comes from the Latin word for dawn because of the color of the sky when the sun rises.
1: What is it? Oh, that's a good question. I'm sorry, that one I don't know.
0: Gold.
1: Ah.
0: Right? The symbol for...
1: Aurum, of course, aurum.
0: Aurum, which is the color of the sky at dawn, actually named after the goddess Aurora.
1: Ah.
0: Okay, next. Ban Roll-On was introduced in the 1950s, inspired by this invention.
1: What is the ballpoint pen?
0: Yes, very good. Don't spill a margarita on your skin in the sun, or you may experience this.
1: What is bleach? What is bleaching?
0: No. No.
1: Condition.
0: I'll give you that. The actual term is phytophotodermatitis. It's itching of the skin and a rash on the skin that is caused by a reaction between the sunlight and the chemical. In stormy weather, lightning converts oxygen to this gas.
1: What is ozone?
0: Yes. This gas stops canaries from singing in coal mines.
1: What is methane?
0: No.
1: Oh.
0: That is actually a common misconception. Methane
1: what is carbon monoxide?
0: No. Carbon monoxide is right.
1: Yeah.
0: I mean, methane is found in mines, but it's not nearly as toxic as carbon monoxide.
1: Carbon monoxide. Mm.
0: Most of the world's gold is found here.
1: What is Russia?
0: No.
1: Gold. Yeah. It's not the Republic of Congo, right? Oh, what is Fort Knox?
0: No.
1: No? Okay. So the actual... you've got me.
0: What is the ocean?
1: Oh, interesting. That's why they want to find it.
0: The ocean contains far more gold than what any country can mine. But of course, it is so dilute that it is very difficult to get it out. Although, of course, many, many have tried. The only neurotransmitter that is a gas.
1: Wow. What is
0: neurotransmitter? I'll give you a clue. It is responsible for dilating arteries.
1: Nitric oxide.
0: Yes, nitric oxide is a gas, and it's the only neurotransmitter. Neurotransmitters, of course, are the chemicals that are released by one nerve cell to trigger a reaction in an adjacent nerve cell.
1: Mm-hmm.
0: This alloy of copper and tin is often used for statues.
1: What is bronze?
0: Yes, what is bronze? Whitewashing is based on lime reacting with this gas.
1: Oxygen? What is oxygen?
0: No.
1: Lime reacting with... Well, you've got me there.
0: It's carbon dioxide. Lime is calcium hydroxide.
1: Yeah.
0: And when it reacts with carbon dioxide, it makes calcium carbonate, which is the white paint.
1: Pigment.
0: This element, discovered by Marie Curie, was named after her home country.
1: Polonium. What is polonium?
0: Exactly. Fish odor can be removed from hands by washing with this juice.
1: What is lemon juice?
0: Yes. The one letter that does not appear on the periodic table.
1: What is W?
0: No, tungsten is W.
1: Oh, yes, that's right. Oh, my goodness. Wow, I got to go through the periodic table. Yeah,
0: Q? It's the letter J. There's no element that in the name or in the abbreviation has the letter J. The only carbohydrate of animal origin of significance in the human diet.
1: Of significance? What is glucose?
0: No, you're close. It's lactose in milk.
1: Oh, of course. Of course.
0: Yeah. All right, I got one last one for you.
1: All right.
0: Requires burning hydrogen and aluminum to reach its lofty goal.
1: What is a rocket?
0: Yeah. More specifically, it was the space shuttle that used that particular combination, but other rockets use it well. Yeah, you've done remarkably well.
1: Well, thank you.
0: I wasn't keeping count, but you would be a candidate for champion Jeopardy.
1: I'll see you at the Trottier lecture, by the way.
0: Good. All right. Take care. Well, we'll see if we can come up with another version of Jeopardy sometime. Okay, thanks very much. All right, so that was Jeopardy, and hopefully you found it a bit of fun and you also learned something along the way, because that really is, you know, what I try to do on this show, is to not only entertain you, but to make sure that you also learn some science along the way. Okay, well, once again, we've got to take a break, and we'll be right back, and I'll answer a question I had about smoking, which is very interesting, because the questioner wanted to know how we really know about the dangers of smoking. So you're listening to Dr. Joe Show. Let's take a break. We'll be right back.
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0: I did indeed get an answer to a question about sales of what plummeted after Clark Gable was seen in the 1934 film It Happened One Night, unbuttoning his shirt in front of Claudette Colbert. It was undershirts. Story is that undershirts dropped in sales because men wanted to copy Gable's rugged look. Although the 75% plummet, which is what is usually quoted, is probably somewhat of an urban legend, sales certainly did drop after that film. All right, no more questions left for today. More to come next week. But I had a question asked of me, which is an interesting one. Because, you know, I've always spoken of in the past about how difficult it is to know the toxicity of substances to which we're exposed, things like bisphenol A and phthalates and the perfluoroalkyl substances. And, you know, I've said many, many times that it is difficult to get a concrete answer to these because you cannot do the requisite study. You cannot take two groups of people and expose one to the substance that you're testing and have the control group follow their normal lives without exposure. Because, I mean, obviously you can't expose people to a substance that may present a risk. So how do we know about smoking, which of course is, you know, widely accepted as being a risky business? Well, I mean, obviously we're accustomed to seeing warnings on packs of cigarettes. Smoking kills, and, you know, it gets right to the point, doesn't it? But how do we actually know this? Where's the evidence? Let's go back to England in the 1950s. 80% of middle-aged men smoked, and only 0.5% said they had never touched a cigarette. I mean, that in itself is a remarkable stat. Although lung cancer rates were very high, nobody had connected the disease to smoking until Dr. Richard Doll came along. As an epidemiologist, he was interested in finding the causes of diseases in the population. So he decided to interview cancer patients in 20 London hospitals and ask about lifestyle factors. He had a theory that lung cancer was caused by tar from road construction, but his interviews revealed that the likely cause was smoking. After comparing 700 lung cancer patients with the same number of age and gender match controls, it was clear that there were far more smokers in the lung cancer group. Dahl himself had been a smoker for years, but quit immediately when he saw the results. He then undertook the study that brought him lasting fame. In 1951, he sent questionnaires to 40,000 doctors, of whom 87% turned out to be smokers. Now get this, in 1951, 40,000 doctors and 87% were smokers. Once again, by 1956, it was clear that lung cancer rates among the smokers were far higher than among non-smokers. Thanks to Sir Richard's research, he was knighted by Queen Elizabeth in 1971. Britain experienced the world's greatest decrease in premature death, with the rate of men dying before age 70 dropping from 20% in the 1970s to 5% in 2005, the year of Dahl's own death. We do need to eliminate smoking. Tobacco kills up to 0.5% of its users, with total annual deaths being about 8 million, of which 1.2 million are the result of non-smokers being exposed to secondhand smoke. So yes, cigarettes kill. And if they don't kill you, they can do other things. They even make men impotent. And of course, they don't only kill the smoker. They can kill the non-smoker as well. So that's how we know that smoking is dangerous. But it doesn't really address the, you know, my original issue of bisphenol A or phthalates or perfluoroalkyl substances, because it is much more difficult to know whether people are exposed to those chemicals than to smoke. I mean, a smoker knows whether they're a smoker or not. So when Dahl went around asking his subjects in the hospital, his lung cancer subjects, whether they smoked or not. I mean, it's simple answer. It's a yes or no answer. But you can't go around asking people to what extent they think they are exposed to bisphenol A or to the phthalates, which are found in all kinds of consumer products. So there we are still left with having to make educated guesses, because you cannot do the experiment that would tell you the answer. You cannot take two groups of people and start giving one group high doses of the chemical you're testing, like bisphenol A, to see what happens. And you know what? It wouldn't even really give you the right answer, because we're not exposed to high doses. We're exposed to tiny doses of those chemicals. And if indeed they have any effect, it would be over decades of exposure. So we can't design a study that is going to give us a conclusive answer. And therefore, you know, we base it on animal studies, cell culture studies, epidemiological evidence, and a good dose of guesswork. And that's how we come to some sort of, conclusion. Science is a difficult undertaking, and it's very, very hard to get, you know, concrete answers, except from the quacks. They always have an answer. They know everything. If you go to a quack and you tell them whatever problem they have, they will have something to offer you, whether it is some sort of herbal extract or some sort of homeopathic remedy some kind of body manipulation. They always have an answer, and they always tell you that it works. They never hesitate about giving some sort of advice, which usually is not science-based. We just learned this week that Germany is no longer going to pay on the National Health Service for homeopathy. Of course, it's a bizarre thing that they did pay for some of that in the first place, but this is a great move forward. And it already has been adopted in England. They don't pay for homeopathy. Homeopathy is, as so often have said, the most absurd of all the alternative practices, because it is based on non-existent molecules having some sort of effect. Homeopathic solutions are so dilute that they contain nothing, and then that solution is used to impregnate a tiny sugar pill, and that becomes your homeopathic remedy. This is absolute nonsense. The only effective ingredient in a homeopathic preparation is the placebo effect it contains. Now, that is not trivial. And if you are suffering from some condition, which really isn't serious, you know, common cold or headache, and you think that the homeopathic remedy will do you good, 30 to 40% of the time, the placebo effect will kick in and you'll get some sort of benefit. But it is not going to cure any underlying disease. That's it for today. We're out of time. We'll see you back here next week, unless I see you tomorrow at the Kosen Duk Library at 2 o'clock for my public lecture. The topic this time is going to be cannabis. You've been listening to Dr. Joshua. We'll be back with you same time, same station next week. Until then, I'm Joe Schwartz, hoping all the chemistry in your life comes out just right.
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3: From the National Newsroom of the Canadian Press, I'm Jason White. WestJet's 4,400 flight attendants are on strike, leaving travelers searching for a plan B. The airline had already begun grounding planes and canceling flights ahead of the strike, saying affected passengers would be refunded or reaccommodated as applicable. Customers Carissa Fontaine and Carissa Sen say getting help from WestJet has been a challenge after repeated flight cancellations left them stranded overnight at Toronto's Pearson International Airport.
4: They can't help us. They tell us to call, but anytime you call, no one, they just hang up on you, or you can't even call
5: drops. Yeah.
3: CUPE says wages and compensation for ground duties remain unresolved. WestJet argues its rejected offer included boarding pay and a major first-year raise. The strike means thousands of passengers are now trying to navigate WestJet's cancellation process. Personal finance and travel expert Barry Choi argues WestJet's compensation package does not go far enough.
5: Hotels rarely cost less than $250. A meal for myself, unless I'm eating fast food, is not cheap either. So that compensation that they're providing doesn't go very far.
3: Choi says some experts recommend refusing a refund, as doing so could waive a passenger's rights, but he advises to take the cash. Strong winds and dry lightning have aggravated the BC Interior's already chaotic wildfire situation. The Okanagan Indian Band Reserve is under evacuation, while new evacuation orders and alerts are up near the cities of Vernon and Armstrong. The BC Wildfire Service reports dozens more fires have been sparked and expanded quickly in the last 24 hours. Federal Conservative leader Pierre Poilievre is calling for Kataib Hezbollah to be listed as a terrorist group. Poilievre says U.S. authorities accuse the Iran-backed militant group and its alleged commander of directing attacks on Canadian soil. He says Canadians deserve a government that stops terrorists before they attack. At least five people have been killed across Russia in Ukrainian drone strikes this weekend. Local officials say the strikes also hit industrial sites in Russia and a warehouse belonging to the country's e-commercial giant Wildberries. Meanwhile, the Ukrainian Air Force says Russia launched 133 drones at Ukraine overnight, with 24 hitting their targets. The Commonwealth Games are wrapping up in Scotland after 10 days of competition.
6: Quebec City's Julien Frascador will carry Canada's flag into the closing ceremony at Glasgow's Hydro Arena. He won judo gold in the men's 66-kilogram category. Canada has now claimed 7 judo medals alone at these games, including 4 gold. Overall, Canada has won 62 medals in Glasgow to finish third overall in the standings, behind Australia with 170 and England with 110. Lisa Laporte, The Canadian Press.
3: This is The Canadian Press. This is The Canadian Press. In sports, the Toronto Blue Jays carried a 3-game winning streak into this afternoon's series finale against the St. Louis Cardinals. Jays are looking for their first series sweep since mid-June. The team went into the game sitting last in the American League East. Rain has been causing schedule problems for main draw action at the National Bank Open in Toronto and Montreal. Bianca Andreescu of Mississauga, Ontario, is scheduled to take on Czechia's Nicola Bartunkova tonight in Toronto. Canada's Gabriel Diallo faces Kyrian Jacquet of France in the first round this evening in Montreal. In the WNBA, the Toronto Tempo look to snap a 5-game skid tonight in San Francisco. The Tempo are visiting the Golden State Valkyries with just one win in their past 10 games. Golden State has lost 2 straight, but boasts a 19-9 record. And Kyle Reyes and Coralie Godbout added a pair of judo medals to Canada's tally at the Commonwealth Games. From the Canadian Press, I'm Jason White.
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12: Graham Richardson here for Vashi Capellos this week, and welcome to the Best of the Vashi Capellos Show, where we take a look back at some of the top interviews and best moments from the last 5 days of news. Here's what's ahead on this hour of the program. This week, Canada U.S. Trade Minister Dominic LeBlanc was in Washington for meetings. Who's he meeting? What's he talking about? We don't exactly know. There was some pictures of finally of him with Jameson Greer, the trade representative for the United States. This trip comes as the clock ticks down on August 19th. It's a deadline for new U.S. tariffs on Canadian goods. We spoke with Scotty Greenwood, former U.S. diplomat to Canada, who argues the Carney government needs to be on a wartime footing negotiating with the United States. She wants Canada to get a bit sharper. Then, what does it take to turn around the culture of the public service? I chatted with David McLaughlin, former chief of staff to Prime Minister Brian Mulroney, who's heading up a new task force dedicated to modernizing government. We get into what the task force will be doing and just how hard it is to speed up bureaucracy in this country and whether it will be a success. Another major story impacting Canadians coast to coast is wildfires in Ontario. A group of First Nations calling for a public inquiry into the government's response to blazes that destroyed some communities and forced residents to flee without any official notice from the province. You'll hear from Gull Bay First Nation Chief Wilfred King about why he's so angry about how this has happened. And rounding out this hour this week, the province of Alberta began allowing people to pay out of pocket for private medical testing services. The president of the Alberta Medical Association will be here for the explainer. All that's ahead on the Best of the Vashi Capellos Show.
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12: Welcome back. I'm Graham Richardson in for Vashi Capellos. I hope you're having a good day. This caught our eye for the last few days. Scotty Greenwood's column in National News Watch on Canada being at war. It doesn't involve guns, but it involves trade, she writes. Ottawa has taken what might be best described as the Canadian path, principled, proportional, measured and reasonable. It responded without overreacting. It retaliated without escalating recklessly. It kept the door open to negotiation. And by and large, Scotty Greenwood says, we need a harder line. And she joins us on the line. Have I fairly encapsulated your argument there, Scotty?
13: Pretty good, Graham, and it's good to be with you. It's good.
12: Thanks
13: to
12: for
13: be
12: being
13: with
12: here. Why do you say that? Like, I agree. It has been measured.
13: Yeah.
12: But dealing with this particular White House, with this particular president, if you are not that way, you can get out yelled at very, very easily, and it can get turned into a mess very, very quickly. So is that not the line they're trying to walk?
13: Yeah, look, this is really difficult, okay? So I'm not trying to suggest that it's really easy and just look at me and it'll all be
12: right.
13: Good. But, you know, our mutual friend, the Honorable Gary Doer, who was Premier of Manitoba and he was also Canada's ambassador to the United States, he knows a thing or two about the United States. And he also likes to say, you know, sometimes you just got to put the puck in the net. What I would say is, you know, just to keep with hockey, sometimes you got to drop the gloves and pop them in the nose. Like, that's
12: right.
13: A part of the game, too. And so the question is, have we reached that moment? And we've got this clock running, this shot clock that's 30 days.
12: That
13: the president of the United States set on this, like, 1930s rationale for some new tariffs against Canada. Like, one of the things that I don't say in the piece, Graham, but I really believe as I reflect on it, is this should be litigated. You know, when you think about Liberation Day, those tariffs were enacted under a legal authority called IEPA, Emergency Powers Act. And the Supreme Court of the United States found that that was not an appropriate use of presidential power. So I think it's an open legal question as to whether or not you can use 1930s era rationale to overcome a 2018 trade agreement.
12: Right.
13: So that I, again, you didn't ask me that, and I don't say it in the piece, but it is a piece of the puzzle that I think people need to really look at, and I think there should be a big litigation that comes maybe even from U.S. businesses and U.S. stakeholders whose goods will become more unaffordable as a result of this if it goes through.
12: Yeah, that's what I was going to get to. You know, like, they're not going to want to get out there and say the president's wrong because he punishes people. And I understand the silence. But I also, there's a truth here. The only people saying Kuzma is bad are people either directly with Donald Trump or Donald Trump himself. Are there any business people out there saying, walk away from this, we should tear this agreement up, it's terrible? I haven't seen them. I know, I appreciate there are some American unions who like this idea of protectionism, but where are the American people generally on the tariffs and whether they're actually working the way Trump says they are?
13: Okay, so Graham, there's a lot in that question.
12: Yes.
13: The American people are not monolithic, right?
12: No.
13: So there are a lot of people that are just focused on affordability. They're just trying to pay the bills, mm-hmm. just trying to get the kids to school or get them to summer camp or figure out how to pay the bills. And they may or may those folks may or may not have a point of view on tariffs and trade, but they do have a point of view on daily pocketbook issues. And so that's sort of one category. Business owners that rely on Canadian inputs, which is a heck of a lot of business owners and ranchers and everything in the United States, they don't really appreciate the trade wars. But there are people. Look, this any trade agreement involves concessions, including USMCA, which was negotiated by Trump last time, right?
12: Mm-hmm.
13: And he said was the best deal ever. There were still concessions made, and so there are some, this is a kind of a long windup, but there are some folks in the United States that don't appreciate, as an example, the concessions that U.S. made to Canada on dairy.
12: Mm-hmm.
13: So that's on the list of complaints. There's a long list,
12: yep.
13: by the way, of things the U.S. complains about. But so, no, it's not like universally everybody loves it, everybody hates it. It's really a mixed bag, and unless you own a business or own a farm that has Canadian inputs, you might not be focused on it.
12: Of course, it's a small piece, especially with Iran going on, especially
13: yeah.
12: with affordability issues, probably in the reverse order, affordability issues. Like I was in New York a few weeks ago with Carney, and, you know, I hadn't been back in a while. And, you know, like America's big cities are just humming along, right? And it's not like Canada's top of mind. But at the same time, though, this demonization of the country, you know this, you know, when he makes those comments about us not being a country and questioning our sovereignty, there's people in this country who will never forget that, who will never forget what he
13: yeah.
12: said and how he said it. That is a chilling thing for the leader of the free world to say about what's supposed to be his closest ally and friend. And so I there's a lot of emotion on this side of the border because,
13: yeah.
12: you know, as you know, we're next to the elephant and we're the mouse mm-hmm. and mm-hmm. everything, you know, we're much more impacted by America than America is by Canada. So I just, you know, like I hear you on all of that, you know, unless you're really directly connected, I can only talk about the listenership, the viewership that I interact with. I mean,
13: yeah.
12: it was convulsive and remains that way after those statements were made. And people here are really, really on an emotional area when it comes to the Americans.
13: Well, no, absolutely. And of course, and it makes perfect sense that the trust that has been breached is going to take years, generations, and all of that to rebuild. There's no, I understand that. There's not going to be a snapback immediately after Trump is no longer in office. But the thing is, too, it's not just about Canada. I mean,
12: no.
13: Trump is this way. This is kind of just how he rolls. And I'm not trying to apologize for it or anything else, but you know, he's a New York real estate guy, Graham, right? Yeah. And if the people in New York, you were just there, like that have done business with him over the years, like if he is selling you a building, it is the most glorious, beautiful building with so many amenities, you can't even believe it. Mm-hmm. If he's buying that same building with you from you, it's a piece of garbage.
14: It's worthless.
13: It's worthless.
14: Or I'm going to pay next to nothing. Hence the, we don't need anything from Mexico or Canada. We don't need anything from them, which is not true. That's
13: it's not
14: the
13: true.
14: Other thing. It's not
13: yeah.
14: true.
13: Yeah. It's right.
14: But you were saying, let's just get back before I'm a little short on time, but okay. you say though, it should be, Canada should be sharper. This is not Gary Doer's time. This is not first Trump time. We need to come to the table to like you say, to drop the gloves and punch them in the nose to make sure they understand that we may pull potash or put a tariff on potash or whatever it is.
13: Yeah, I mean, look, I've never loved the elephant and the mouse analogy. I don't think it's exactly correct when you think about leverage. I'm not saying Canada should use its leverage. I'm saying it should be willing to, and it needs to convince the United States that if it chooses to, it can, and it's unified, right? Like two big risks right now. One is that Mexico gets a better deal than Canada does. And if that happens, that's a competitive disadvantage for Canada that's baked in for a while. And so we don't want that. The second big risk is that the U.S. just drags it out. And so the investment climate in Canada goes down and everything else. You know, so I really think it's important to consider using the leverage and not be divided by the President of the United States. Lock arms and go at it together. That's my
14: Scotty
13: view.
14: Greenwood, thank you very much.
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14: Welcome back. I'm Graham Richardson sitting in for Vashi Capellos on this Tuesday. I hope you're having a good day. This is the kind of topic, generally speaking, that average Canadians just kind of glaze over. It's like transfer payments. The federal government has struck a new task force to modernize government for a stronger Canada. The Task Force for Modernizing Government. Someone who knows a lot about government is David McLaughlin. He is chairing this, and he says shepherding this committee. David, welcome to the show. Thanks for coming on.
20: My pleasure, Graham.
14: I'll share a small anecdote in my previous life before I came back here. Somebody said to me, a former deputy minister who will remain nameless, said, Mark Carney's biggest challenge will be changing the culture in the public service. Do you think that went too far? Do you agree? Is that what this is about? Or is it about more than that?
20: It is definitely about that, Graham, and it's also about more than that, because the culture of the public service, the way that the public service and the way government is set up to deliver, is not going to deliver what Mark Carney, as prime minister, and his government wants the country to deliver. You know, they're talking about massive infrastructure spending and major

0: out the door properly, quickly. It's designed to check against mistakes. And often there are too many checks and it takes too long. And that's what he keeps talking about that he wants to try to change. Fair?
1: More than fair. I couldn't have said it better myself. That's exactly it. I mean, what we've got is a government system and set of processes that have been built up over time, but for another time. Right. They're not fit for purpose for the moment that we're in today, where we need to move at what I call the speed of need. We need to get things done quickly. We need to be more efficient and effective in what we do, more productive public service. And public servants, I agree with you, they want to do these things for the most part, but they live in a system that really prevents them from doing so. And that's part of that cultural piece that you were talking about at the outset, Graham. But it's just also a rules laden compliance burden system that does what you say. It's about making certain that nobody makes a mistake, when we really should be talking about how do we actually get things done? What are the results and the outcomes? So it's switching the focus to being more results focused, outcomes focused.
0: So you've got a time limit. It's a year, right?
1: Yeah.
0: You've got to be fast, too.
1: Yeah, well, it is. And that's why we've come together on this. I just one sort of modest correction. This is not a federal government initiative.
0: Oh, okay.
1: We are independent. We've come together with public sector and private sector experts who know government, who have been on the inside of government at deputy minister levels. Myself, I've been a provincial deputy minister, a federal chief of staff, but also some private sector folks who've been working with the highest levels of government. And we've come together independently to give government advice, up to them to decide whether or not they take it, but advice that comes from having been in the system and saying, look, we know what isn't working. We can put our finger on it very quickly. That's why that year-long mandate works for us. But because we're independent, we can tell it like it is, Graham.
0: I take your correction, because I saw a task force and I saw your list of people and I said, okay, this is government.
1: Yeah.
0: But
1: government
0: clearly
1: won't do this.
0: But clearly, given the people involved, you're going to have an ear at the center. They're going to listen to what you have to say, I would assume.
1: Yeah, that's our hope. We've had some good initial conversations to introduce ourselves. Fair to say that the public sector, public service and government is wrestling with this, Carney momentum, like how to deliver what he is asking for, him and his clerk, Michael Sabia, what the government and the country needs. And I think they're going to be open to ideas and input. But look, they're busy people too, right, Graham? I mean, these are, senior people. You're so busy delivering the day-to-day, you often don't have time to think about what needs to be done, what should be done in the future. Mm. And so having an outside group was our thinking, that we could actually give them some advice, not just saying, here's what should be done, but here's actually a way to do it. Mm. And that's the different part. Because we've been at the centers of government, we've been at these senior levels, we have a really clear view as to what the kind of the barriers are to getting things done. And so that's our hope, that we can actually drive that along. And at a time when, clearly government needs it, they're open. We'll see what happens.
0: I've also heard anecdotally, in this town, as you know, runs on rumors and whispers and all that sort of stuff. I know it's very tight at the center and very few people get to the clerk or the prime minister. How confident are you can break through that?
1: Well, I'm not going to make any predictions here, but I'm confident enough to say that I believe, honestly, the advice we're going to give is going to be meaningful. It's going to be relevant and it's going to be helpful. I mean, we're about practical ideas to move things forward. So we're not a royal commission, right, Graham? We're not a big study commission on the future of the public service. We've chosen three areas, AI and digital government, major projects and infrastructure, and Arctic and Northern sovereignty, three areas that the government is concerned about. These are three priority areas of the government. So we're aligning with what the government is talking about and trying to do. And I think on that basis, I'm confident that we'll get a hearing. And I think if the advice that we give, which we're striving to provide, that is practical and this is an awful word, implementable, right? Mm-hmm. It's actually, you can do something with it. Then I think we will get the kind of hearing and listening that that's needed. Like, nobody else is doing this, Graham, right? This is kind of unique. This isn't about policy. It's about operations, how to get stuff done. That's what the government needs.

0: That's what the public service needs, and frankly, that's what the country needs right now.
1: When you talk about defense and you talk about major projects, on the defense piece, they have gone from back of the line to beyond front of the line.
0: Yeah.
1: Like in terms of priority, I have never, I covered Harper, who was a very pro-defense prime minister. And I know of Chrétien and Martin, and, you know, I was a kid in the Mulroney years, but they are no longer in the background. They are at the front from a implementable, pulling the levers and getting money out the door and procurement side. How big of a challenge is it at DND from your perspective?
0: Big challenge. I mean, I think you've identified the number one issue in many respects. It is the single biggest expenditure item. It's going to grow further and faster than anything else. And let's call it the infrastructure underneath, the governance infrastructure underneath to deliver this doesn't fully exist. You don't have the kind of coordination across the organizations, not just DND. It's also public safety issues. It's also major projects and infrastructure. It's the Crown Indigenous issues. It's federal provincial issues. I mean, there isn't an integrating infrastructure to coordinate and make that happen. So the single biggest barrier to delivering on the national defense commitment is getting the federal government in shape to do so. And I think that's why it speaks very directly to this priority and why we're in place to help try and do it.
1: They say the subs decision has proven they can do it collectively. Do you agree? I've got about 30 seconds.
0: Yeah, I agree to the point that we're seeing some decisions being made faster, but not one sub has been delivered, right? I mean, I know these things take time. It's the after part of this. It's actually then when the politicians have stepped away from the podium, how do you actually then move the project along, get the project out the door, get the and get this procurement in place? That's the part that takes a lot of time. It's the iceberg under the surface, if you will, Graham, and that's where we're going to spend a lot of time trying to help out.
1: David McLaughlin for the Non-Government Task Force for Modernizing Government. Appreciate you coming on. It's a fascinating area. Thanks so much.
0: My pleasure.
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3: Now this update from the Canadian Press. Travelers are searching for their plan B after WestJet's 4,400 flight attendants went on strike early this morning. The airlines halted all flights after the carrier and the flight attendants union failed to reach a new contract overnight. Dry lightning and powerful winds have made the BC interior's already chaotic wildfire situation even worse. There are new evacuation orders and alerts, and the BC Wildfire Service reports dozens more fires, with almost half of the 130 wildfires burning out of control. Two crew members fighting wildfires in Greece have died in a mid-air helicopter collision. Their aircraft collided while battling a wind-driven wildfire west of Athens. This week, we'll see Statistics Canada release international merchandise trade figures for June. Canada's merchandise trade surplus rose to $4.2 billion in May, for the largest surplus in 4 years. From the Canadian Press, I'm Jason White.
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1: Thanks for being here. I'm Graham Richardson in for Vashi on this Tuesday. I hope you're having a good week. It has been wild weather in northern Ontario. Of course, we're watching the fires in western Canada and BC as well. Hopefully some relief coming there and in Ontario as well. A group of chiefs in northern Ontario, the Ontario First Nations chiefs, calling for a public inquiry into how Ontario is handling wildfires that have devastated communities, forcing thousands to flee with little notice whatsoever. Two of them have been completely destroyed by wildfires in northern Ontario. One person, Wilfred King, is the chief of Gull Bay First Nation. The chief joins us, Chief King joins us on the line now. And just for everybody's information, Chief, Gull Bay is east of Dryden, north of Thunder Bay, quite a ways up there, obviously. How bad has the fire season been for you so far?
19: It's very bad. The fire to the north of us is the largest fire recorded in the history of Ontario. We have three fires to the southwest of us, but it's very close to the community. And all those fires are out of control right now.
1: Has there been damage to the community?
19: not to our community. We managed to declare a state of emergency on the 14th of July, and we did our own evacuation. And the reason why we did that is that we had no communication with the Ministry of Natural Resources or Emergency Measures Ontario in terms of evacuating the community. The two communities to the north of me, Namagusa-Gagung and also White Sand First Nation, were given very little notice to evacuate. So we had to take matters into our own hand and basically did our own evacuation.
1: What surprised you most about that, the fact that you haven't heard at all from the Ministry of Natural Resources?
19: Well, I'm very surprised because when we heard that the community of Namagusa-Gagung had burnt to the ground, we were seeing video footage of people. Basically, they had less than an hour's notice to leave the community, and they didn't get the notice from the MNRF. The notice came from a railway worker that would happen to be working in the area and notified the chief and told the chief that there's a fire very close to your community. She called the members in the community to evacuate, and basically they were basically running on their feet and jumping in boats to escape that fire in their community. Had to cross a large lake, and the fire basically was still, went across the lake, and then on the other side it was basically chasing down the highway. White Sand First Nation, again, they were given the order to evacuate on the 11th hour, and people were fleeing the community. There was a lot of smoke and ash in the community, and people were leaving the community as late as 2, 3 o'clock in the morning and getting notified to evacuate the community.
1: The premier spends go ahead, sir.
19: The fire was basically at their doorstep as well, within a kilometer or two of their community. So they had very little response time to evacuate.
1: Mm-hmm. And I mean, of course, as you know, it goes without saying, I mean, Northern Ontario is a massive, massive body of land. The premier talks a lot about how much they're spending on fire management and on emergency services. And I guess your point of view is, and the group of First Nations, you're just not seeing it when it matters most.
19: Yeah, and we had an individual that was a former firefighter. He's been a wildland firefighter for 10 years, and he's the local representative with Ontario Public Service Alliance Union. And he's made it very clear that there's been cutbacks after cutbacks after cutbacks through the fire suppression efforts in Ontario by this government. I challenge Premier Ford in terms of when he's talking about putting money towards fire suppression in Ontario. I don't see it.
1: How should it have looked from your perspective?
19: Well, I think that one of the key things, there has to be a complete overhaul of the system, and I believe that the Public Inquiries Act would investigate all matters in relation to the fires. We would look at, the terms of early responses, making sure that that people get early warnings in terms of evacuation, better communication for sure. There was a real lack of communication between the MNRF and the communities. Like I said, community had less than an hour to get out of their community. And again, being warned by a railway worker, nobody from MNRF, that's the first thing. And then the community of White Sand leaving on the 11th hour and so forth. So better communication, a complete overhaul of the emergency management of Ontario and how we fight fires in Ontario. And I think that First Nations could offer some really good ideas and suggestions on how to do that. And there has to be a collaboration between the federal government, the provincial government, and First Nations in relation to that.
1: When you say how we fight fires, what do you think needs to change?
19: Well, I think what has to change is that we have to have more firefighters, for one thing, and we must have the budgets for them. My understanding is that, there's lack of water bombers, there's lack of helicopters, lack of firefighters in general. Like I said, the three fires to the southwest of our community, it's not being manned right now. Even though they're out of control, they're not being manned, and there's nobody fighting those fires. The fire to the north of us, there are firefighters there, but I just think there's a real lack of personnel.
1: Is it possible, let me just put this to you with the utmost respect, is it possible that the speed with which the fire moved because of the conditions and the intensity of these fires now, that they simply did not and could not warn with enough time for your people to get out. Is that a possibility, or you don't accept that?
19: I don't accept that because the fire to the north of us, the north, two fires joined together, not the largest fire that we have that's currently going on right now. That fire started in late May. And so they let it burn for almost a month and a half, and then it got out of control. Then they couldn't put it out. So that they should have suppressed that fire immediately. The fire that was west of Collins, the people called it in 3 days when they saw smoke coming from that direction. And again, there was no response, and they were advised by MNR not to worry. The fire is too far from your community. And then all of a sudden, in the next day or two, they're running from their community. So I don't buy that. I understand, yes, global warming's having an impact on the forest for sure. But I think there's our means and ways of dealing with that and using indigenous knowledge as well to help combat these fires.
1: Chief, how are your people doing? It must be just a horrible situation to be in.
19: Yes, they're currently located in Thunder Bay right now. We're staying at various hotels and motels. They all want to go home, and I feel for them, but the situation is just way too dangerous right now.
1: Is there any improvement coming weather-wise? Is there any good news out there?
19: Not to my knowledge. I believe it's warm again all this week. There's no rain. We had very little rain, and I think the rain had very little or no impact on the fire. It's going to be warm weather for the rest of the week, and we're hoping that we don't get a strong west wind, because if a strong west wind comes, our community is in grave danger.
1: Hmm. Have you heard anything from senior government officials, either at the Ministry of Natural Resources or the Premier, or any level of government at all?
19: Not at all. Premier Ford, last week when he held a press conference in Toronto, not once did he mention Indigenous people, First Nations, and all he did was praise himself and his government all the wonderful job they were doing. And that's why the First Nations held a press conference right after that, and we countered everything that Premier Ford and his ministers were saying. So I felt there had to be a response to his statements, and we had to set the record straight.
1: Hmm. You often feel, I know, in these small remote communities, completely cut off or isolated from the rest of Canada in some ways. I'm assuming this kind of thing just makes that worse.
19: Yes, and I think in this time, we have First Nations that are evacuated, but we also have a lot of cottages that were burnt to the ground as well. We had a lot of tourist outfitters whose resorts were burnt to the ground. So there's it's not only First Nations people that are impacted, unorganized communities. I feel also perhaps even some municipalities were also impacted by this as well.
1: Chief, I really appreciate your time. Wish you all the luck and hope your people get home. That's Wilfred King, Chief of Gull Bay First Nation in Northern Ontario. Thank you, sir.
19: Thank you very much. Bye-bye.
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1: Welcome back. I'm Graham Richardson sitting in for Vashi on this Wednesday. Hope you're having a good day. Starting Friday of this week, Albertans will be able to decide for themselves whether they need a range of medical diagnostic tests. They'll be able to pay for the private provider to do it. If the tests turn up a new cancer diagnosis, for instance, the provincial government will then reimburse the costs of the scan. It's the latest experiment by a Canadian province into private delivery of health care. The Smith government promises that medically necessary care will remain publicly funded and won't be impacted by all of this. So why are they doing this now? It's time for the explainer.
30: Explain this.
27: The explainer.
1: Dr. Brian Wiersbe is president of the Alberta Medical Association. Dr. Wiersbe, tell me about, first of all, your reaction to this move by the government, and were you surprised by it?
31: Well, thanks for having me, Graham. No, we weren't surprised. The government had signaled this already in the fall that this would be coming. And, you know, we had been talking to them over the subsequent months about our concerns about, bringing this forward. Really, we share common goals with regards to addressing a very serious problem we have with access. Patients are waiting far too long for some of these diagnostic tests. We were hoping that there would be an expansion of access to those diagnostic tests through the public system, particularly in communities. Right now, CT and MRI is primarily done in the hospital, which leads to a significant backlog. But instead, the government opted to go this route.
1: So, if I've got if I'm fairly high income, I've got something bothering me, and I'm not sure about it. And even my doctor agrees, okay, you maybe need this test, but you're going to have to wait for it. I'm going to be able to get access to this before other people because of my income.
31: That's absolutely right. But that's not new. If your doctor actually felt that you had the right test, that you needed it and booked it, and the public wait was 18 months and you opted to pay for it and get it within a couple days, that's been in place for many years in Alberta and in most provinces, actually. What's different here is you don't need to talk to a doctor. You can just choose which test you want, and, you know, without any background knowledge of whether it's the right test, what are the pros and cons of it, how likely it is to get a true positive versus all sorts of other findings that then will need subsequent follow-up. The patient now will be able to directly access those tests.
1: So how can they do this and implement this and say that it will not impact the public system? Because a test is a test. The equipment is the equipment. It's not like, you know what I mean? Surely there's going to be an impact on public access at some point.
31: Well, again, for CT and MRI, which are the biggest two, because in Alberta, we don't have very long wait lists for ultrasound and x-ray. Actually, we're better than most provinces.
1: Okay.
31: But for CT and MRI, our wait lists are exceedingly long because the publicly funded access to CT and MRI are primarily within hospital settings. And patients in the acute care setting, you know, get priority, and so there is this massive backlog. All of the private scanners are in the community, and that's where patients already can pay for them with a doctor's requisition. So it won't necessarily impact the wait lists for those particular patients. Again, we were hoping that they would improve access in those community centers for publicly funded scans. Okay. Where we are very concerned about the backlog and wait lists is that those tests that are generated, we know that about 4 to 50 times more likely, for every signal abnormality that's clinically significant, you're 4 to 50 times more likely to find other abnormalities that aren't clinically significant, but you don't necessarily know that at the time. And so all of those are going to need, you know, a family physician or a consultant's follow-up. They're going to need other tests to see if that lesion is functional or whether it's benign. Sometimes that means biopsies. Often that will need follow-up scans. And that's where the backlog and making the wait lists longer will come from. And that's our biggest concern.
1: And the other thing is you're taking the doctors out of it, right? Like, I just don't feel right, or I've got a spot somewhere or whatever it is, and I've done some searching on ChatGPT. I better get a scan. I would assume that's a problem from your perspective, because whether it's false positives or whatever it is, it's going to be extraordinarily challenging to manage that hypochondriac or the misguided patient that hasn't talked to a doctor piece of it.
31: Yeah, and you know, patients are obviously, you know, worried about their health, and
1: sure,
31: and I don't want to dismiss their concerns about you know, the symptoms that they're feeling. We know that access to primary care has been a challenge. It's improving. We're doing better in that area. But sometimes, you know, in the same way, you know, years ago, there was all of the talk about if you have a sore throat, not all sore throats need an antibiotic. It was challenging for physicians to, you know, convince patients not to get that antibiotic because they didn't need it, or, you know, it wasn't the right thing to do. We've seen the same thing with diagnostic testing. You know, there are some patients that get frustrated because their doctor is not ordering a test that they want. This allows them to, you know, loop around that system. But then who's going to deal with the results? What are we going to actually, you know, who's going to do any follow-up or explain the significance or lack of significance of those findings?
1: And I guess
31: that's going to loop back to the doctor.
1: And I guess, is this the number one concern when government's doing this? Like, aren't there other pressure points in the system that are a higher priority than this?
31: Well, I think patient access to any number of healthcare resources is our number one concern. That includes, obviously, our emergency rooms. That includes access to primary care. That includes access to consultant care. And, you know, this is just another access issue that we have in the province, which is access to diagnostic testing, which is, you know, honestly, completely inappropriate. The government is responsible for access, so they have opted to go this route. Again, our preference would have been to improve access through the public stream. We know that cost overruns and inappropriate excess testing is a significant cost burden to the public purse, and we've been working with government for years now to try and address inappropriate low-value testing, low-value visits to try and reduce those, working on resource stewardship and optimization. And in fact, I've been working with them on diagnostic imaging to try and, you know, address inappropriate utilization. Mm-hmm. So we've been doing that work, and now they're opening this other door, which I think, well, our concern is that that's going to make things worse.
1: It's not going to make it better. Like, they may argue that if the patient is paying, there's going to be less frivolous testing.
31: Well, they might think that there might be less frivolous testing in the public system, but that would, again, those results, those false positives, those incidental omas, I mean,
1: they create other things.
31: They create other things.
1: Yes.
31: In whole body MRI, you know, 94% of scans will have some abnormality. Now, sometimes the radiologist will just say that's just, you know, that's totally benign. They can tell that right away.
1: Right.
31: But 20 to 30% of the time, that's like, well, it's most likely benign, but we don't know. You might have to follow, or you need this test, or it could be this, or you need this other imaging modality. And all of that's going to require public purse testing and follow-up.
1: Dr. Brian Wersba, president of the Alberta Medical Association, appreciate your time. Thank you.
31: Yeah, thank you very much, Graham.
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13: From the National Newsroom of the Canadian Press, I'm Jason White. Travelers are feeling the effects of WestJet's 4,400 flight attendants going on strike early this morning. Carissa Fontaine and Carissa Sane got caught up in the disruptions and say repeated flight cancellations have left them stranded at Toronto's Pearson International Airport.
14: We came from Amsterdam and we flew into Halifax. Yeah. And then we were supposed to get a flight from Halifax to Saskatoon, our home, and that was canceled. So then we got changed to Toronto. Yeah.
13: Contract talks failed to bridge the gap between WestJet and QP. Wages and compensation for work flight attendants perform on the ground have been among the biggest sticking points since the flight attendants' last contract expired at the end of last year. 115 kilometer per hour winds have fanned the flames of a wildfire that has now razed homes along the west side of British Columbia's Okanagan Lake. The BC Wildfire Service says yesterday's winds were just too much for aircraft to hold back the Bradley Creek fire. Dozens of Albertans have spent part of their Sunday protesting Meta's plan for a massive data center north of Edmonton. The tech giant behind Facebook and Instagram plans to build a 1 gigawatt data center in Sturgeon County. Protest organizers say it'll strain Alberta's water supply and energy grid. Georgia and Michigan are among a number of U.S. states now reporting computer hacks targeting their water systems. It follows what the FBI describes as a cyber attack on dozens of water facilities in Minnesota. ABC's Christiane Cordero reports.
0: President Trump on Friday dismissed the possibility of Iranian involvement, instead blaming Minnesota Governor Tim Walz without elaborating. Walz responding on social media, quote, Trump knows exactly who is responsible for this attack, alleging it further illustrates there's no plan to win a war with Iran.
13: Cybersecurity officials are urging American water utilities to ramp up their security by changing passwords and taking their systems offline. Saskatchewan Senator, farmer, and agricultural sector advocate Todd Lewis has died at the age of 65.
2: Speaker of the Senate Raymond Gagné announced Lewis's death Saturday afternoon, calling him a steadfast champion of Saskatchewan's agricultural sector. Lewis was appointed to the Senate by former Prime Minister Justin Trudeau early last year. Prime Minister Mark Carney says Lewis's lifetime of public service led him to the Senate, where he remained a steadfast voice for rural communities. Saskatchewan Premier Scott Moe also shared a message of condolence, saying Lewis was a community leader and advocate for his home province. He operated a farm near Grey, Saskatchewan, south of Regina, for more than 40 years. Lisa Laporte, The Canadian Press.
13: This is The Canadian Press. In sports, the Toronto Blue Jays were denied a series sweep this afternoon against St. Louis. The Blue Jays lost to the Cardinals 5-1. At the National Bank Open, rain delayed the start of main draw action in Toronto and has been mucking up the schedule in Montreal. Bianca Andreescu of Mississauga, Ontario is scheduled to take on Czechia's Nikola Bartunkova at Toronto's Sobeys Stadium tonight. Canada's Gabriel Diallo faces Kyrian Jacquet of France in the first round this evening at IGA Stadium in Montreal. In the WNBA, the Toronto Tempo are looking to snap a 5-game skid tonight in San Francisco. Tempo go into their game against the Golden State Valkyries with just one win in their past 10 games. And first place is on the line tonight in the Canadian Elite Basketball League's Western Conference when the Vancouver Bandits host the Winnipeg Sea Bears. Also tonight, the Ottawa Blackjacks visit the Edmonton Stingers. From the Canadian Press, I'm Jason White.
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15: 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Charges include producing, trafficking, and possessing methamphetamine.
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19: What is the secret to happiness? What is your secret to a happy life? You know, most of us think that if we just had more time to relax, you know, lie around, we'd be happier. But that is not necessarily the case. There's new research on this. Doug Dunnigan Folk is a postdoctoral fellow at the University of Pennsylvania. He's been looking into this question, and he joins me on the line. Good afternoon.
21: Hi. How are you doing?
19: I'm doing well, thank you. I'm pretty happy, I think. Why did you want to look at the question of happiness?
3: I've been interested in the question of happiness for many years. I think it's really the main thing people are interested in. So as a psychologist, I think there really can't be much of a more interesting question than trying to understand what makes people happy.
4: But it's so elusive as a concept. So I'm curious how you measure it.
3: It's measured in a lot of different ways. In the study we're talking about today, I mean, people were just asked on a single day, you know, whether the day they had was a good day, an average day, or a worse than average day. Other times it's measured in a more broader sense, like you ask people how satisfied they are with their life from a scale of 1 to 10, mm-hmm. things like that.
4: Mm-hmm. Yeah, but that's interesting. So the broader question probably depends on the day they've had too, right? You know, like if you answer the broader question depending on how you're feeling about your life that day. Yeah, go ahead.
3: Yes, yeah, yeah. That it does change, but, you know, not as much as you think. There's been a lot of studies looking at this, and these general life evaluations, although they can be affected by, you know, things that are going on in people's lives on a daily level, they generally tend to be quite stable.
4: Hmm. Okay, so tell me, what did you find?
3: Yeah, so we used data from this survey called the American Time Use Survey, and essentially it's conducted by the American government, and once a year they ask thousands of Americans to describe how they spent their previous day, and they identify how many minutes they spent on one of over 100 activities. And then as part of the survey, they get asked, so the day you just described, was it a better day than typical, or was it a typical day, or was it worse than typical? And we were interested in what predicts people saying they had that good day, the better than typical day, mm-hmm. And what activities were most important for predicting whether they said their day was good. And we found that things like time with family, time with friends, and socializing were really important for saying you had a good day. So the more time you tended to spend on these things, the more likely you were to say you had a good day. And then we also surprisingly found that the more time people spent relaxing, the less likely they were to say they had a good day. And this was really the case whether you said you spent 5 minutes relaxing or 3 hours relaxing. It was always tended to be associated with a less of a chance of saying you had a good day.
4: And okay, you said it was surprising. So what is your hypothesis about why that is?
3: Yeah, I mean, there's a lot of, since this is just a survey and we were just looking at the association, it's not necessarily true that relaxing makes your day worse. It's mm-hmm. possible that, you know, when people are sick, they're already not feeling good, their day's already going bad, they may be more prone to spending more time relaxing. Mm-hmm. So that's certainly some of it. When we're not feeling good, we're more likely to relax, and then we're more likely to say the day wasn't good. But it is surprising, especially, that any amount of relaxing still was associated with not having a good day. And I think it might just be that, you know, when you're relaxing, you're inherently spending less time on these things that might be more rewarding, like spending time with family, spending time with friends, you know, doing sports and exercise. So I think it might be less of relaxing per se is making people feel bad, but maybe just that relaxing tends to take away time from things that might be more rewarding.
4: Right. What did you find out about the role of work in a measure of a person's happiness?
3: Yeah, so we found that work, when people were saying they were working, if they were spending up to 6 hours working, it really had no impact on whether they said their day was good or whether their day was typical. And then after about 6 hours of work, the more hours you worked after 6 hours were very important in making you less likely to say you had a good day. So, I mean, one way to think about this is maybe 6 hours of work isn't so bad, but another way to think about it is we're asking people whether their day was better than typical. And so I think when people work a normal amount of hours, it's part of their everyday routine, so it doesn't really impact how they think about their day. But then when you start working more than you might normally, then maybe your day, you start thinking it's not so good.
4: But it's kind of funny when you contrast leisure and work, and I wonder if you could pull this out of the data, is whether or not it's important to do some work, you know, instead of just totally kicking back all day and leisuring.
3: Yeah. I mean, so we didn't quite find that with work, but we did find that with some other things. Like I said, socializing was really important for having a good day, but we really did see that the most important thing was not how long you socialized, but really that you socialized at all. Like you were much more likely to say you had a good day if you spent 30 minutes to an hour socializing. And then if you spent 2 or 3 hours socializing, you know, it was about the same probability you'd say your day was good. So it really seemed like there was a big difference between not socializing at all and socializing a little. But then after that, maybe it wasn't so important to how people thought about their day.
4: Were there any other findings that surprised you or that stood out to you?
3: I mean, I think the most surprising to me was the relaxation again. And it's important to say that relaxation doesn't necessarily make you have a worse day, but it was certainly an interesting association. I think one thing worth noting is there was this broader category of relaxing that people said they were spending time on. But then we also have data on what they were doing when they said they were relaxing.
4: Right.
3: And almost 80% of those hours that people said I was relaxing, they were watching TV.
4: Right.
3: So I think it may be what the specific kind of relaxation you engage in that's really important. Maybe, you know, going to a spa is probably really great for thinking your day went well, but maybe sitting and watching TV for hours on end is not so good.
4: Well, so we've been talking a little bit with listeners, and we're going to continue the conversation about what makes them happy. And one thing that's come up a lot is kind of a feeling of usefulness. You know, if you feel like you're leading a useful life, like you've helped someone or you've, you know, done something that's a little bit productive. And I wonder if that fits into the watching TV, because you sort of feel like, oh, you know, I haven't done anything useful. Did you look at any kind of correlations like that?
3: We didn't, the data set didn't have any extra questions about like how they felt about the activity. But yeah, I think really it's, people have different definitions of what's useful, but I totally agree that, that's like really probably one of the most important things. Even when I say time with family, was really important. Mm-hmm. We don't know exactly what people were doing with their family, but often when we're spending time with family or friends, we're helping them do something and things like that. And we're feeling useful to the other person. So I think that's really important. Yeah.
4: And so just looking at some of the numbers and some of the categories, like eating and drinking seem to be fairly low on the enjoyment scale, which surprised me. Or am I reading the numbers wrong?
3: No, I think eating and drinking was like somewhat related to whether people said they had a good day, though. But I think it's worth noting that it's one of those things we do every day. So when you're asking someone, is your day better than typical?
4: Oh, right.
3: Eating and drinking might not stand out because you're like, well, this is what I did every day.
4: Uh-huh.
3: We did see some evidence, though, that like people who said they spent time traveling to eat, that was really important for having a good day. And obviously, it's not the travel itself that I think makes people think their day went well. But I think when you say, oh, I was traveling to go eating, it probably signals that you're maybe going to a fancy restaurant or you're going out to eat with friends.
4: Uh-huh.
3: And it might be a more special meal than normal. And so I think it's these special kinds of dining out or spending time with others that can really have an impact.
4: As opposed to traveling for work, which was also quite low.
3: Yeah, yeah. I mean, commuting, yeah, that's kind of commuting is a bit of a staple in happiness research, as it's not conducive necessarily to having a great day. Obviously, it's something people have to do, but I think most people don't find their commute to be the most rewarding part of their day.
4: So if you had to sum it up and give people advice to be happy, what would you say the secret to happiness is?
3: I mean, it differs for everyone. I don't know if there's a secret to happiness, but I think something that this study that we've talked about today finds, and just a whole load of other research on happiness finds, is that it's really about spending time with others and having meaningful social relationships. Like if I had to give one piece of advice, I think focusing on that is probably what's most supported by the research. But of course, there are all kinds of things that can make people happy.
4: Mm-hmm. Well, it's really interesting. Thanks so much.
3: Yeah, thank you.
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6: We're going to talk about, believe it or not, tanning. Because tan lines are in again. Teenagers and young adults, let's call them Gen Z, are doing something called tan maxing. That's two X's, XX, yeah. Led by, guess what, social media. Influencers are encouraging their followers to tan faster and also to turn burns into tans. So remember that thing called the UV index? It was invented by three Canadian scientists, I did not know that, to communicate the dangers of the sun's radiation. Well, Gen Zers now are using it to actually maximize their sun exposure. Dr. Julia Carroll is a board-certified dermatologist and vice chair of the Canadian Dermatology Association's Sun Awareness Working Group, and she joins me on the line. Good afternoon.
2: Good afternoon. Thank you for talking about this strange, weird phenomenon.
6: All right. Well, I was going to get your initial reaction, but I guess that's it.
2: It's shocking. You know, we spent so much time trying to educate people on sun safety and safe sun practices, and it just feels like, you know, we've swung

0: that, you know, and I was a teenager myself at one point. But so, you know, we know that that's definitely a thing. And I think we don't want to dismiss that, the fact that people want to look, they want to look healthy. They want to look more attractive, but I think there are ways to do that and doing it safely.
1: Yeah.
0: So, you know, as a dermatologist, my main message is to love the skin you're in, but we can't always convince people of that. So there are things like, you know, spray tans, and there's amazing self tanners compared to when I was growing up. They can really give you that look, but do it in a safe way.
1: Mm-hmm. So what do you recommend to young people who want to get that look? Because when I last used to talk about self tanners, it was like you put it on as a base and then you tan with that on, or is that passing?
0: Right, which actually didn't give you any protection whatsoever, because it wasn't tan. It's just like it's just a brown color on the skin, so it didn't give you any protection.
1: Right.
0: You know, people will talk about a base tan they get from sun giving them protection, but that only actually gives them an SPF level of anywhere from 2 to 4. So it's not really protective either. Mm-hmm. That's one of the myths that we see out there. But I would recommend that people, you know, there are amazing self tanners out there. There's some that kind of build slowly, you know, so if they really want to tan. But I really try to just encourage people to embrace the skin color that they came with and you know, and work with that.
1: Okay. So I just want to get back to the sort of, you know, where the message went wrong. Like, you say that they are aware of sunscreen, and you and organizations like yours have done so much education. So, I mean, where do you think the flaw is, or what do you think you can do better?
0: I mean, I think that tans are seeing this tanning content constantly on social media, particularly on TikTok. Mm-hmm. And these influencers are tying tanning to looking healthier, looking thinner, looking like you've been on a vacation. And so, you know, they're constantly being bombarded with that message. Mm-hmm. You know, and it's hard to get through that noise. So as an organization, I mean, I think we're trying to look at ways that we can, bring up the messaging of sun safety, still getting outside, still enjoying the outdoors, but doing it in a healthy way and protecting yourself while you're doing it. You can still be out and enjoy our amazing Canadian summer without damaging your skin.
1: Yeah, you need an influencer who starts to extol the virtues of pale skin, you know?
0: Exactly. Like, or somebody who's had... Somebody who wasn't so great with the sun when they were younger and now has a big scar on their face from removal of a skin cancer.
1: Yeah, I mean, it does make me think of cigarettes a little bit, because, of course, those are the kind of pictures that the cigarette or the Canadian Cancer Society is using to counter cigarette use. Cigarette use is also up under, with young people, which, yeah, I guess is not surprising, right? When you're young, you think you're immune from everything. I mean, we were talking before on the air about, Bande Soleil, which was popular when I was young.
0: Right. It was like SPF 2 or 4. I think.
1: Was it even? I mean, I thought it was just oil.
0: Maybe it was just oil. I think there was different levels. You started a 4 and work your way down to a 2 and then switch to the oil. I think that was how we used to do it.
1: And I just remember on the package it said it would make you sunny, bronxed, and highly, highly desirable. that was actually the marketing. But, you know, well, maybe it's just my age, but I mean, eventually, you know, the message did get into my head, and now I wear, 50 and 60. So, yeah. I mean, how
0: I
1: do you
0: think younger, whether it's teens or 20s, that people, like, the immediacy of injury, death, cancer, damage is not there. Mm-hmm. It's you want that instant gratification. So I think that's part of it, is that you can tell them they're going to get skin cancer, but it's so far away in their life that they're more interested in having the tan lines to show off to their friends and worrying about their future self. But I always tell them, I'm like, future you gets a vote too. And you're going to look back at this and you're going to think, wow, I wish I would have listened to fill in the blank, my dermatologist, my mom, my family doctor.
1: Imagine if your dermatologist is your mom.
0: Yeah,
1: right? Your kids.
0: There's a lot of baskets of sunscreen around my house and with hats beside them. But I think, it's also when these messages, with smoking, I think that we kind of, you know, the battle was won with a significant number of the population on that.
1: Yeah.
0: And then people sort of took their foot off the gas in terms of getting that message out. No, I don't think we've done that in terms of sun and sunscreen.

0: I think in this case, it's just the fact that we're being drowned out by non-experts who are looking for clickbait on social media.
1: Yeah, and you know, we've talked a lot about influencers and the bad, you know, trends. I was talking earlier about that one, remember, where you had to plump up your lips by basically giving yourself a hickey and a bottle and that kind of thing. So what is your message? I mean, I recently went to the dermatologist, and basically I'm like at the minimum 60, and she said, if you're going to be inside all day, here, have this, SPF 35. So what are you telling people right now?
0: Yeah, I mean, I think on a day-to-day basis, like, I put on sunscreen every day, whether I put my seatbelt on, I don't check the traffic report before I get in my car. So I do put it on every morning. Now, if I'm sitting inside in my office all day, I'm not by a window, I'm in at a patient rooms all day, I'm probably all day, I'm not reapplying. But if I'm out on the weekend, I'm out for a walk, I'm out on the water, playing a sport, then I am reapplying. Mm-hmm. That's part of it. Mm-hmm. But the other thing is, like, sunscreen is just one part of the protection program. Mm-hmm. You want to choose activities that are, you know, outside the peak sun hours, especially in the dead of summer. And then you also can, you know, protect yourself with clothing. So mm-hmm. for me, I spend a lot of time on the water, and so I like clothing. So I, you know, I have sun protective clothing, and I wear a nice hat, and I have sunglasses on, and then I'm using sunscreen on the places that I wasn't able to protect with other measures.
1: But I bet your teenage daughter is wearing a bikini.
0: She is. Yeah. She's at camp right now with a bag full of bikinis.
1: Exactly. No, I take your
0: and
1: point.
0: And a bag full of sunscreen that I sent.
1: Yeah,
0: hopefully it makes it out of the cabin. Yeah.
1: Well, listen, great talking to you. I love your balanced approach. I appreciate your thoughts on this.
0: Okay, thanks. Have a great rest of the summer.
1: Thanks, you too.
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3: Now this update from the Canadian Press. A strike by WestJet flight attendants has left some passengers in the lurch. Some passengers say they slept on the floor overnight at Toronto's airport after WestJet's negotiations with the union failed to reach an agreement by the deadline. The WestJet flight attendant strike now means thousands of passengers have to navigate the airline's cancellation process. Some experts recommend passengers refuse refunds to hang on to their rights. But personal finance and travel expert Barry Choi advises travelers take the cash. A wildfire fanned by 115 kilometer an hour winds has destroyed homes along the west side of BC's Okanagan Lake. The BC Wildfire Service says yesterday's winds were too much for aircraft to hold back the Bradley Creek fire. Kyle Reyes and Coralie Godbout have added a pair of judo medals to Canada's tally at the Commonwealth Games. The games are now wrapping up in Scotland after 10 days of competition. From the Canadian Press, I'm Jason White.
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1: Time to talk tech. We've got Carmi Levy on the line. Hi, Carmi.
14: Hi, Sue. So good to be with you.
1: Always great to talk to you. Carmi is CTV's tech analyst. And, well, I don't know if this is techie, but it certainly has to do with online streaming and that kind of thing, which, to be honest, I'm a bit confused. So Ottawa was going to levy a tax. It's being called the Netflix tax. Now they're taking it away. What's the story?
14: Yeah, so, I mean, you know, it all has to do with the Online Streaming Act that became law a few years back. And as part of that, the government asked our national telecom regulator, the CRTC, to come up with the rules. And the CRTC said, okay, we're going to charge these streaming companies, so Netflix and Amazon and Disney Plus and Apple TV, we're going to charge them 5% of their Canadian revenues, and they're going to have to put that money back into Canadian productions. And this is no different than CanCon rules that have been in place for music and for other forms of content for years. If you're a broadcaster, for example, you've been paying into that forever. I mean, that's just part of the deal of doing business in Canada. But of course, as we all switched over to the internet and increasingly consumed via the internet, these American companies weren't paying their fair share. So that was really the deal, was that they would pay their fair share. They called it the Netflix tax. Well, now, thanks to a very thready a trade situation with the U.S., obviously our relationship with the U.S. has kind of gone downhill, the Americans saw that as, they called it an irritant. It was an annoyance. They didn't like that Canada was charging American tech companies for this. And so now the federal government, part of a court filing that was released earlier this week, they're showing that they are likely going to back away from that. In other words, they will no longer have a financial contribution requirement for companies like Netflix and Apple, and instead the government is going to provide that funding to the tune of about $600 million a year.
1: Wait, our government, Canadian government.
14: Federal government, exactly. Wow. Okay. So, you know, and on the one hand, you and I are going to pay one way or the other. Either we were going to pay that in higher Netflix costs and yes, Apple TV Plus and Disney Plus, or we were going to pay it through our taxes. So take your pick. But what this means is that it's one less thing to get the Americans upset as we move forward in trade negotiations. And if you're in the payment content industry, it means that the federal government's now going to be writing some checks so that actors and writers and producers and all that, they will now have access to funding to create Canadian stories. And so if you're a fan of shows like Schitt's Creek or Heated Rivalry, then, you know, it means that there will likely be more money in the years to come for these productions. Canadian voices will continue to be heard.
1: Yeah, I mean, that's putting a really positive spin on it, Carmi, don't you think? Because, I mean, there already is Canadian federal money that goes towards that kind of thing. I mean, anything that comes from Canada, there's always all kinds of thanks at the end for various funding bodies.
14: Sure.
1: And so are we backing off completely? Like, my understanding, it was going from 15% to 5. Now it's like none?
14: Yeah, so I mean, it looks like they were like the letter to the court shows that the Canadian government intends to eliminate that financial contribution requirement completely. So it went from 5, then it went to 15, then the federal government, Mark Carney, said, "Oh, look, CRTC, we're going to review that and we're going to come up with a different policy direction." It looks like the policy direction is no more fees at all, and it's going to come from taxpayers' pockets. And so, yeah, it is positive, but at the same time, if you know you're the kind of Canadian who wants Canadian stories to be told by Canadians, and you want to make sure that those stories show up on platforms like Netflix and Apple TV Plus, then you know there is going to be continued funding for those kinds of stories to be told, and hopefully for those kind of stories to be shared in other countries as well.
1: It's funny. I do have a few friends who went as part of the sort of U.S. boycott, went off Netflix, Amazon, Disney, like a lot of those things. And it's kind of, it's not easy. There is a service called Canopy that streams, you know, Canadian stuff. It's kind of like a library service. But it's hard to go cold turkey, Carmi. I must admit, I quit everything except Netflix.
14: Exactly. It is kind of hard. You know, I mean, look, for us, there's still a Crave. It's still an option for us as well. But you're right. In order to keep every last dollar from our consumer pocketbook in Canada, it's kind of hard to find options, and it's also kind of hard to ensure that we still have good things to watch or the same things that our friends are watching, because nobody wants to be left out of what the latest and hottest show is.
1: Yeah, which is hilarious that for so long it was Schitt's Creek, but I mean, that was such a great show. So, and the Canadian legislator reading out an apparent LLM response, what is this about?
14: So this is an interesting story. So Bill Oliver, he's an MLA in New Brunswick, and he is a member of the Progressive Conservative Party, but he could be a member of any party. And so he was giving a speech in the House last month, and he was reading the speech. And then as he's reading, he sort of switches gears and he starts reading. He goes, "Here's a more natural flowing version of that section. It's like a legislative speech rather than a series of short points." And so anybody who's ever used a chatbot like ChatGPT knows that whenever you ask it a question and then it gives you the answer, at the bottom of it, it always gives you like a little line, like, what else do you want to know? So this is exactly, so clearly somebody, either Mr. Oliver himself or maybe one of his assistants, had a chatbot like ChatGPT write his speech for him. They've then proceeded to cut and paste it into a document, which they handed over to Mr. Oliver, who clearly didn't read it before he got into the House, and he got caught using AI red-handed without being upfront about it. This is an example. I mean, obviously, if you're going to use AI, be transparent about it, especially if you're an elected official. If I were in his riding and I was a citizen, a voter, and I expected him to represent my interests in the House, I'm sorry, but elected officials should not be using chatbots sight unseen without even reviewing the output and passing that off as actual representation. It's kind of a negative for democracy from where I sit. I'm still waiting for his apology. He hasn't apologized yet, but we're seeing lots and lots of this. People using AI but not being clear about it. And unfortunately, in this case, this guy got caught, and he's now a bit of a laughingstock globally. There are stories coming out from all around the world laughing at the Canadian politician who clearly doesn't know how to use chatbots.
1: Yeah, except for most of them are also thinking, "Oh, thank goodness it wasn't me."
14: That's right. We're all one cut and paste away from disaster.
1: Exactly.
14: So something to think about when we use these tools is, You know, do we want to hand our voice over to them? And so using a chatbot is not a black and white thing. There's a lot of shades and gray in between.
1: Yeah.
14: And you can use it to help the brainstorming process. You can use it to help kind of move your writing process forward. What I think we need to be careful about is having it completely replace our voice as humans. And obviously, in this case, it did, and things didn't go well for him. So don't get rid of ChatGPT or Google Gemini or others so quickly, but be really careful about how you use them. Otherwise, you could land yourself in hot water as well.
1: Yeah, and it also says something about politicians, too. I mean, whether they write their own speeches or not, but they just, like, you know, obviously not prepared, right? I mean, he just got up there and started.
14: Yeah, exactly. And I think in this new age, especially if you're working with a team of people who are handing you content to, you know, read in the house or share in front of a press conference, I think the lesson here is read everything beforehand and ask yourself, you know, could this get me into trouble? And, you know, don't just take things sight unseen and just assume that they're fine. In the age of AI, that's probably not the best strategy.
1: Hmm. All right. I want to get to this story about creeps, because apparently there are AI, okay, Carmi, pervert glasses? What are glasses?
14: It's a derogatory term for smart glasses. You can buy them from Meta. Meta sells Meta Ray-Bans or Meta Oakleys. They sort of partnered with glasses companies, Luxottica specifically, to create them.
1: I've seen them. I've actually been with someone who was using them.
14: Yeah, they're really cool. And it's like taking a smartphone and taking all the guts of a smartphone and kind of building it into a pair of glasses. And I'm a glasses wearer. So, you know, I'd love to have a pair. They're pretty awesome. I've tried them out as well. Remember the Google glasses from years ago?
1: Mm-hmm.
14: Those kind of looked really techy. So it was obvious when you were wearing them that you were wearing smart glasses. Whereas if you look at these Meta glasses, they look like a pair of Ray-Bans. You can't really tell. The only tell is when the camera is recording, there's a little light that flashes and it kind of shows that it's on, but you can hack that or you can put tape over it. You can even order the tape on Amazon and it's fitted to the glasses.
1: Ew.
14: And so in Instagram, the head of Instagram, a guy by the name of Adam Mosseri, he released a statement saying that if anyone buys these glasses and then uses them to creep people, to harass them, or engage in any kind of sexual harassment, which is very common, lots of kind of really creepy behaviors that, you know, largely men are using in public and then sharing it online.
1: Like basically recording? Sorry, I need to know more, but are they recording women without their consent?
14: Is that they're walking up to complete strangers and they are recording them without their knowledge.
1: Oh, yeah.
14: And then they are sharing it online.
1: That's
14: which crosses
1: creepy.
14: A whole bunch of lines.
1: Oh, yeah.
14: And so Instagram is saying, if you do that, we're going to take the content down. We're going to ban your account. And they're using the term pervert glasses because we're seeing lots of reports of misuse of this technology. And it's something for all of us to keep in mind. You know, you're walking down St. Catherine Street, you never know, someone wearing glasses could be recording you without your permission, even without your knowledge. And next thing you know, you're some viral star online and you never consented to this.
1: Wow. Okay, yay tech.
14: Yay tech and yay for Meta for kind of recognizing that this abuse can happen and doing something to clamp down on it. It probably won't stop it completely, but at least it raises awareness of it. And I think it puts platforms like TikTok on notice. You probably should be introducing similar restrictions on your platform, too.
1: But it's that age-old debate about so many different things. You know, is it the invention itself or is it the people who use it, who misuse it, you know? Or
14: yeah, exactly. You know, technology is neither good nor bad.
1: That's
14: right?
1: It.
14: When a company invents something, it's benign. It's how we choose to use it. So either you can choose to use it to, you know, in a medical situation to help conduct a better surgery and to be better at training future surgeons, which is one great use of smart glasses. Or you can use it in search and rescue situations and all sorts of, you know, really benefiting humanity kind of scenarios. Or you can use it to, you know, as a creep. Take your pick. And so I'm not going to blame the glasses. I'm going to blame the people who are using the glasses. Deciding to use it for evil, not good.
1: God. Carmi, great talking to you. We'll talk next week.
14: Thanks so much.
1: Thank you.
14: Appreciate it.
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5: The scientists know that there is matter in the universe because they've observed it in stars and galaxies. But they also know there's some that they are missing, literally missing matter. Now a group of scientists, including McGill University, have developed a new method to find this missing matter. It combines the locations of galaxies with fast radio burst detections. Yes, we're going to find out more. Victoria Caspi is an astrophysicist and professor of physics at McGill, and she's a co-author on the study, and right now she joins us on the line. Good afternoon.
6: Good afternoon.
5: So what is missing matter?
6: Well, it's matter that we know exists in the universe. It's normal matter, you know, made of atoms, protons, electrons. We know it has to be out there, but it's very, very hard to detect, and models have said that it has to be throughout the universe. We know roughly how much, but it is really, really hard to see.
5: And how do before this new technology, how did we see it before?
6: Well, we couldn't actually see it, but we inferred its presence from what we know about the structure of the universe. So we know the universe is expanding. We look at it with telescopes, we see galaxies are all moving away from us. We know it's expanding, and it had to have started in a Big Bang. Mm-hmm. And at the time of the Big Bang, you know, billions of years ago, we know the universe was sort of a murky soup of particles. Whereas we know today, when we look out in the night sky, even just, you know, pretty simple telescopes, you see galaxies and you see structured, beautiful spiral galaxies, and we see a full cosmic web, gas tendrils between groups of galaxies, a whole really complex structure. And so you have to get from a soup to this beautiful cosmic web we see today. And to do that, there has to, we know from computer simulations, from models, from calculations, a whole lot of regular matter is unseen.
5: Hmm. Okay. So how did you go about finding it?
6: Well, nature gave us this incredible unexpected gift called fast radio bursts, which is a phenomenon found in 2007 that consists of short bursts of radio waves that are happening all over the sky all the time and are coming from the most distant reaches of our universe, from cosmological distances. And we don't know what they are. We're actually trying to figure that out. But without knowing what they are, they give us a new way to study the distribution of matter throughout the universe, because as these radio waves propagate from their mysterious origins, they have imprinted on them information about the gas and the matter through which they traverse, so that when we detect them here on Earth, we can analyze them with sophisticated algorithms and pick out all sorts of information about what the path that they, the material in the path that they took to get to us.
5: Yay, radio.
6: Yeah, absolutely.
5: Okay, so, maybe you could explain that a little bit more, because when I think of, when you say fast radio burst, I think, is this something that you hear?
6: Ah, yeah. So, you know, radio waves are a form of light. Only, you know, our eyeballs don't detect the radio waves. Otherwise, when you look around, you'd see them flying everywhere, because they are everywhere. We use, antennas that, where the radio wave causes a current in the antenna, sent through an amplifier, sent an electrical signal to a speaker that then makes the sound that we hear. So radio waves, so we don't hear radio waves. But we detect them with radio telescopes that also have antennas and amplifiers, and you could convert it into a sound. Mm-hmm. In fact, there's a composer who's making beautiful music out of fast radio bursts. You could do that.
5: Oh, wow.
6: But we're scientists, and we analyze them in a scientific way to extract the information that they contain.
5: Okay, so, and now if I understand you correctly, you postulate, or you know for sure, that these fast radio bursts are coming from physical things out there in the universe.
6: But we know for sure. We see many of them on the sky. In fact, Canada is the world leader at detecting this phenomenon. We've built a very innovative radio telescope in British Columbia called the Chime Telescope.
5: Right.
6: It's a really remarkable thing. I encourage readers to go Google the Chime Telescope. You'll see something truly amazing. And we're detecting thousands of them, and we can pinpoint their locations, where they come from. We see they're coming from galaxies, and often from galaxies where there's lots of newborn stars. So we think many fast radio bursts are very young objects. But we don't know what's causing them. It's a current mystery that we're working hard to try and solve.
5: And so the galaxies and the stars that you're finding, are they new to you?
6: So the fast radio bursts that we detect, we are discovering those. We detect them actually something like 3 per day. And then we go, and when we pinpoint where they're located, we go with another, an optical telescope and see, oh, what's the galaxy that's there? That galaxy is not new. That galaxy has been there for billions of years. But what's new to us is the fact that this incredible radio is basically some sort of explosion. It has to be something very powerful coming from a galaxy that's so far away for us to be able to see it here on Earth. That's new to us. That phenomenon is new to us, and we're trying to sort it out.
5: I mean, I can hear the sort of excitement in your voice. So how big a discovery is this from your perspective, somebody who's been studying this for a long time?
6: So the utility for being able to use this new phenomenon to study matter distribution in the universe, I think it's huge. It is just the beginning, though. So in our study, we demonstrate that we can do this. We get some first results, but we're just getting started. It's just in the past few years, we've learned how to go about detecting these efficiently. It's really, when you're looking for these short bursts of radio waves, it's a computationally powerful, very, very difficult problem. You need supercomputers, you need fast algorithms, you need huge data volumes, ways to visualize the data, and that's things that we're developing, we're learning, we're becoming world experts in how to do this. And we see that we can use FRBs to detect unseen matter. And so this is what we're getting started on, and we hope to map out the whole universe and first verify all the theories, and then second, help to understand things that we haven't yet even thought about, like all that matter. What are its physical properties?
5: Yeah.
6: Is it located around galaxies? Is it in the intergalactic medium, et cetera, et cetera?
5: And the obvious question, is it other life forms?
6: So, early in the day when we first started detecting these fast radio bursts, we thought, if there were intelligent life out there in the universe, and there may well be, they'd probably use radio waves to communicate.
5: Yeah.
6: But as we continued to study them, there were even some scientific articles written on that possibility. But, as scientists, we try and keep an open mind, and we went out and we just observed the sky. We built, the Chime telescope and all our supercomputers. We started studying the phenomenon. We see it's all over the universe. It's not just from one or two places. This is everywhere on the sky at huge range of distances. It seems like it's a very natural phenomenon, not something that, a few civilizations here and there have. This is something that's very natural. And as we study it's clear that it is, it's not any sort of communication.
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9: Good evening. There is shock and devastation after a Montreal kosher restaurant was destroyed by fire early Saturday morning. Montreal Police Arson Squad is investigating, and now the owners of the restaurant and neighboring businesses are speaking out. Sweeta Rassi reports.
10: Standing in the ashes of what was once his restaurant, Mayor Azarat says he is still trying to come to terms with what's happened.
11: It was literally people coming to our home and knocking on the door and telling us the crazy news.
10: The kosher restaurant Noam on DeCary Boulevard was completely destroyed by fire early Saturday morning.
11: I was shocked of the place, of how it looks.
10: But because it was Shabbat, Azarad, who's the co-owner, says it wasn't until sundown that he arrived on the scene and saw the damage with his own eyes. The Montreal Police Arson Squad is investigating as the evidence suggests the fire was deliberately set. Security footage captured a man lighting the fire before fleeing the scene. The owner of the building, who purchased the property nearly 40 years ago, says he can't understand why anyone would do this.
12: It's got a lot of history for me, and it was very sad to see what unfolded on Saturday morning.
13: You hear a fire, you're expecting, but to see what we saw was devastating.
10: The complex is home to several businesses. Next door, the owner of Garage DeCary, who has operated there for 18 years, wants to see justice.
14: That there's no place for the stupidity in a normal neighborhood or anywhere, you know? There's no part of this.
10: Montreal police say they are investigating all possible motives. The restaurant had been open for just 2 years and employed around 30 people. Azarat says it was named after his best friend who passed away. He says Noam was more than just a restaurant. It was home. And despite this setback,
11: Noam is not going anywhere.
10: The owners say they are determined to rebuild. Sweeta Rassi, CTV News.
9: Montreal's fire department is investigating a vehicle fire that damaged the exterior of a mosque in Côte-des-Neiges-NDG. Firefighters responded to a call at 2 a.m. Friday about a truck on fire that was parked between two buildings on Avenue de Courtrai. One of the buildings was Beitoul Mukarram Mosque. Flames from the vehicle spread to a container parked near the mosque, damaging both the container and exterior of the building. Investigators say the cause of the fire is not yet known, and for now, it has not been deemed suspicious. WestJet flight attendants are on strike across the country, forming picket lines at all major airports. The airline says it offered what it believes is its best deal, including wage increases. Kamal Karamali reports.
15: These have been the sights and sounds here throughout the day at Toronto's Pearson International Airport. Chants of solidarity, not only here, but echoing throughout all major airports across Canada as WestJet flight attendants went on strike overnight.
16: Around 4,400 WestJet flight attendants walked off the job Sunday morning, grounding the airline's entire mainline fleet. It's all led to hundreds of flight cancellations and disruptions to most of the airline's schedule. WestJet says more than 250,000 passengers have been impacted. Both the airline and the union have been taking part in tense negotiations this past week. At the heart of the dispute is how flight attendants are paid. The union says they're only paid once an aircraft starts moving, so they say they aren't paid while boarding passengers, during pre-flight safety checks, or while helping passengers stow their bags in the overhead bins. WestJet says its latest contract offer would change that, paying flight attendants for all duty hours, which the airline says is equivalent to about a 12% pay increase. The company is also offering a 13% wage increase, plus 2.5% annual raises, along with more vacation time, higher per diems, better health benefits, and longer rest periods between flights. The union says that still doesn't go far enough. It argues the proposed pay for work before and after flights still isn't fair and hasn't said publicly what level of compensation its members would accept.
17: We've had our priorities of unpaid work and getting a reasonable wage increase, but it's a comprehensive deal that we're looking to achieve, and that's something that our bargaining committee is evaluating at the table right now.
15: Now both sides are waiting to see whether the federal government will step in. Last year, Air Canada flight attendants were ordered back to work the same day they went on strike. Now they're waiting to see whether history repeats itself. Kamal Koramali, CTV News, Toronto.
9: A group of 50 Quebec athletes and their staff are stranded by the WestJet strike, with their dream to play in a once-in-a-decade championship in doubt. The Quebec's senior women's full-contact football team was booked to fly on Monday to the national championships in Saskatoon. The athletes raised funds for airfare, hotels, and meals. The tournament is from August 3rd to the 8th, with their first game set for Wednesday. One of the few options the team has left is to book new last-minute tickets on other airlines, but that would be costly.
18: It's kind of a last-minute thing where either we decide to go ahead and get those expensive tickets, then we have to raise, again, a new amount of money that we were supposed to raise in the first place, because we're still spending money on this tournament. All the costs, you know, the total cost to send the team out there is around $145K. So we have a certain amount of money that we have to raise ourselves. But this, you know, cancellation just adds on and piles on to that.
9: Montreal aviation analyst John Graddick has some basic advice for WestJet travelers right now. If you're booked on an upcoming flight, wait until WestJet cancels the flight before making alternative travel plans of your own. Under the Passenger Bill of Rights, once WestJet cancels a flight, it must rebook you and pay for it on other airlines or refund what you paid. Graddick says patience for passengers is key to getting the best deal during the strike.
19: I say, take a deep breath. Sit down and wait. I know it's counterintuitive. You want to go out there and get another carrier's to fix your trip. And if you can afford it, you know, you'll probably lose all of your WestJet money. So my thinking is that, you know, money's pretty important these days to Canadians who have tight budgets. So I would say wait for WestJet to come up to cancel the flight and then put the blocks to WestJet and say, the itinerary, this is the itinerary I want.
9: A Laval man is sharing his story of loss to encourage more women to be tested for ovarian cancer. It's a disease that's known as a silent killer because it's usually only detected at an advanced stage. Kelly Gregg reports.
20: At 38 years old, Marco Makrimanolakis is now a single father to 6-year-old Mateo.
21: The day of his birth was the happiest day of our lives. It was such an incredible moment.
20: Becoming a mother was his wife, Melina Tsigrilopoulos's dream. But since 29 years old, she had battled ovarian cancer.
22: And the worst part's about to begin.
20: Each piece of good news, hard fought through the bad. Like the day they found out their surrogate would be having a boy.
21: After we find out that it was a boy. We find out the prognosis of the cancer coming back, which was 3 to 5 years at the time. So we're heartbroken.
20: Melina's cancer was only detected after surgery. By then, it was already stage 3.
21: There was no real screenings at the time, especially for someone that's so young.
20: And that's a common problem with the disease.
2: By the time the woman gets symptoms, the cancer has grown to quite an extensive stage.
20: It's estimated 680 women will be diagnosed with ovarian cancer in Quebec this year. For the past decade, Dr. Lucy Gilbert has been developing an early detection test that's now awaiting Health Canada approval for commercial use.
2: By taking these cells from the uterus, we can detect it at its very early stage.
5: Come with me to chemo today.
20: Now, at the very same hospital where she was receiving treatment, a room bears Melina's name.
6: Find something you can hold on to.
20: In the last months of her life, she had the opportunity to take a family vacation to Costa Rica. They had also planned to celebrate her birthday early. But in the end, she didn't make it.
21: She always told me that when it becomes unbearable for her, she will let me know. So the day she passed, it was the first time she actually said, sorry. It was the first time I heard her tell me that she was tired. And that she's had enough.
20: Melina died in June at just 37 years old. Kelly Gregg, CTV News.
9: A young skipper is setting out to inspire more women to move up the ranks in sailing. Jasmine Pernault will be the youngest skipper at a new race in Quebec called the Sailoran 400, launching on August 6th from Tadoussac. Geneviève Beauchemin reports.
23: Jasmine Pernault is setting sail on an adventure and aiming to inspire women to get on board and lead in the racing world.
24: Paris.
23: The 17-year-old Quebecer will be the youngest skipper of a 7-member crew in a world where few women are at the helm. This for a 400 nautical mile competition spanning the Gulf of St. Lawrence and the estuary.
24: I want to prove that we can all do it. I got almost a all-women crew beside Daniel.
23: Danielle Bérubé is an experienced sailor and instructor with Femina Jeunesse. That's a program teaching teenage girls to sail to develop leadership skills and self-confidence. Pernault had never sailed before she enrolled at age 15. Bérubé taught her the ropes and saw she was strong-willed and a quick learner.
25: She, like, just took charge of the boat. All I did, I was standing at the helm and she was doing good. Okay, girls, fix this.
23: Bérubé and Pernault have since navigated almost 6,000 nautical miles together. And Bérubé will be Pernault's second in command on the inaugural Saint-Laurent 400.
25: It's very technical on the St. Lawrence and also the commercial traffic. Choosing your best route with the currents is very hard.
23: Pernault has raised funds to pay for costs like renting a boat, docking fees, and says it's all worthwhile to experience the thrill and adventure of the sailing race.
24: Freedom, it brings me confidence. After that race, I will know that I can do it.
23: And after the race, she will launch a new chapter, enrolling in a maritime training school. Geneviève Beauchemin, CTV News, Vaudreuil-sur-le-Lac, Quebec.
9: Today was Montreal's annual celebration of all things Scottish. The Montreal Highland Games and Festival was held on the Douglas Hospital grounds in Verdun. The event features a variety of Scottish athletics, pipe bands, Highland dancing, and Celtic music. The games bring together Montrealers of all backgrounds, but organizers say Scots have deep roots in the province.
26: For Montreal, the Scots are one of the five group that build the city together. So you got the Aboriginal, the French, of course, the English, the Scots, and the Irish. So why Scottish culture is important? It's part of us. It's part of who we are as Montrealers. It's part of who we are as Canadian.
9: 5,000-kilometer annual journey of the monarch butterfly is one of the most amazing migrations in the natural world. The 5-gram insect flutters from Quebec and Ontario all the way to Mexico, where it spends the winter. And this week is the International Monarch Monitoring Blitz. Teams of volunteers span out to count the butterfly's host plant, the milkweed, and the monarchs in their caterpillar stage. Getting a snapshot of the monarch population is important since it has fallen by 90% in 30 years.
0: First one, obviously, is habitat destruction. So the summer breeding habitat where, you know, we would find a lot of milkweed, especially on the edges of agricultural fields, for example, and in open prairies, those are the habitats that have been either destroyed and turned into housing, but on the agricultural side, there's been a lot of pesticides and herbicides that's been used to eradicate any plant that is not crop, that competes with the crops that are growing. So that's had a big impact.
9: The Monarch Monitoring Blitz goal this year is to rally 10,000 volunteers all around North America, and the movement was started right here in Montreal 10 years ago. Let's have a look at weather. It is 24 degrees right now in Montreal, 22 in the eastern townships, 22 as well in Quebec City. We are expecting a rainy start to the week. Showers tomorrow morning and a high of 23 degrees on Monday. The sun will come out, though, on Tuesday. Plenty of sunshine, a high of 27. Wednesday will be mostly sunny, a high of 29. The clouds and rain will come back on Thursday and Friday. Just ahead, more evacuations as crews struggle to contain wildfires in BC. And why is this college in Kitchener now dealing with a massive deficit?
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9: Russia is on the receiving end of violent attacks, with separate incidents happening within hours from the country's front lines with Ukraine. A warehouse owned by Wildberries, Russia's version of Amazon, in southwest Russia was hit in a Ukrainian drone strike. It was one of several targets, which also included a military base and refinery in the same region. Hours before, at least three people died and 15 others were wounded when an explosion happened at a restaurant near Moscow. Russian officials say a woman tried to enter the restaurant but was stopped by security shortly before the explosion. Moscow's mayor is calling the incident a terrorist attack. No one has publicly claimed responsibility. The death toll from the mass rush of migrants into Spain's North African enclave, Ceuta, has risen to at least 72. Five more bodies were found along the coast, according to Spanish officials. More than 50,000 Moroccans crossed into Ceuta by land and sea on Thursday, with more than 48,000 returned to Morocco within 48 hours. The Spanish army gave water to remaining migrants at a distribution point along the coast where a floating sea barrier was installed to prevent more migrants from swimming in. Many had been driven to migrate by economic hardships and were encouraged by social media rumors. At least five people are dead and 41 others are still missing after a ferry caught fire this morning off Indonesia's Madura Island. The ferry was carrying 271 passengers and crew. So far, 225 people have been rescued and the search is still underway for those who remain missing. It's still not clear what caused the fire. U.S. President Donald Trump says he's canceled planned strikes against Iran on the condition that the two countries are able to rapidly reach a deal.
11: What we do know, however, is this is a pause, but of course questions abound as to how long this pause will remain. And while President Trump says that the Strait of Hormuz will immediately open, Iran is saying and making very clear that the Strait of Hormuz remains shut.
9: Saudi Crown Prince Mohammed bin Salman told Trump in a phone call, dialogue is needed to de-escalate tensions in the Middle East. That's according to the country's state news agency. Bin Salman reportedly stressed that diplomatic solutions should yield positive results for preserving the security and stability of the region and prevent it from being drawn into a wider conflict. Strong winds and dry lightning are aggravating the already chaotic wildfire situation in BC. There are at least 129 active fires in the province, with close to half of them burning out of control. Around 30 new fires sparked in about the last 24 hours in the province. This prompted evacuation orders for around 2,000 residents as the Pear Lake wildfire grows. And Central Okanagan Emergency Management has announced three new evacuation orders and four alerts triggered by the Bradley Creek wildfire north of Kelowna. Elsewhere in Greece, flames threatened homes on the island of Kefalonia, forcing evacuations. More people also fled near the capital as winds forced flames deeper into the region. Nearly 500 firefighters and 23 aircrafts were deployed, but the winds hampered the response. France is guarding a still-burning fire four times the size of Paris. Meanwhile, Spain also continues to battle wildfires. A NASA-led mission based in Colorado is chasing wildfires that grow powerful enough to create their own thunderstorms. Evan Krugel has more.
13: Some wildfires don't just burn. They create their own thunderstorms. And now, a NASA-led mission based in Colorado is

0: like this one.
1: This is our first time doing this type of project with this plane.
0: Corey Wolf is the project manager for the Broomfield-based study and says two airplanes will fly near the edge of those fire clouds, collecting smoke particles for scientists to study.
1: We won't be right in the heart of those clouds. That's a much too dangerous place to be, where those pyrocumulus clouds are. But we'll be just downstream where it's safe, and then kind of seeing how that evolves going downstream from there.
0: He believes this research could have many benefits.
1: The more we can learn about fire behavior, where that smoke is going, what's in that smoke, it can really relate to and improve people's health. There's a public safety aspect in just learning about fire behavior as well. The things we learned today will hopefully benefit society on the Front Range and other places down the road, the more we learn about these types of fires.
0: After a successful test flight Monday, the team will now spend the next 6 weeks chasing wildfires across the West, hoping to capture these elusive storms in action.
2: A school in southwestern Ontario is demonstrating what an over-reliance on international student fees can do to a post-secondary institution. Michael Serapio reports.
3: It's a story of academic boom and bust. Kitchener's Conestoga College now struggling with a $32.8 million deficit.
4: They lean a lot on the international students.
3: In fiscal 23-24, Conestoga posted a $252 million surplus, thanks mainly to international students who pay more. But with Ottawa limiting the number of those visas, enrollment dropped last year by nearly 55%, leading to cuts and layoffs.
5: The recent changes we've seen have really pulled back a bandage that was over a funding system that hasn't been working for a long time.
3: 2 years ago, the former immigration minister cut the number of international study permits in part to address affordability.
6: The international student cap is here to stay.
3: And to a degree, it worked. According to StatsCan, the number of international students dropped, down an estimated 36% in Ontario, 24% in British Columbia, and 17% in the Prairies, though its impact on affordability has been less noticeable.
7: To say that it's merely a matter of a bunch of foreign students coming in the last few years post-COVID is a little bit too simple.
3: And with less international money, the funding gap for post-secondary education across the country has been exposed.
4: The amount of provincial funding or grant funding that has gone into these institutions has remained flat.
3: A reality that has an impact on Canadian students today and the economy later as international students turn to other countries for their education.
5: And if we're going to survive Trump, we're going to need engineers and entrepreneurs to come here and help us build our electrical grid and pipelines and new businesses.
8: We should also note in the case of Conestoga College, its budget shortfall has also led the provincial government to now take over the college.
2: After the break, Pride festivities are underway in the city. What's happening and when's the parade? We speak with journalist Richard Burnett. And calls for more resources to address animal overpopulation in remote communities.
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7: Operations have begun in the city. For more than a week, there will be events, activities, and parties taking place celebrating the LGBTQ plus community, and the Pride Parade is set for next Sunday. Joining us now to talk more about what to expect is Richard Bugs Burnett, an arts and culture journalist. Hi, Richard. Good to see you.
8: Thank you for having me on the show.
7: Always. So, 20-year anniversary for Fierté Montréal. They're the organizers of this, but Pride goes further back than that, and you were there for the beginning. So talk to me about that time.
8: Well, I mean, Pride goes back to all the way back to 1979 in Montreal. Well, before I started organizing Pride, the original Pride Parade was in 1979. It was organized by a group called La Brigade Rose, which was founded by the late John Banks. And they attracted 52 marchers to their march that year. And it was to mark the 10th anniversary of the Stonewall riots in New York City in 1969. I became involved with Montreal Pride when Diversité took over organizing Pride. Diversité began in 1993. Their first Pride march that year drew about 5,000 people. I came on board in about January 1994. Diversité was Montreal's really first Pride organization. And we ran a shoestring operation on a shoestring budget. I remember our budget for 1994 was $42,000. In 1995, our total budget was $60,000. Today, Prides have million-dollar budgets. And although they do have a core team of volunteers, they have paid staff. When I organized Pride in Montreal, we did not have paid staff. It was all completely volunteer. And you would have rent parties to pay the rent or to pay the telephone bill. You know, in those days, you didn't even have social media. It was, you know, you would send out press releases by fax to newsrooms across the city. It was a different time.
7: I want to ask you, Time Out Montreal recently posted about the parade on social media. It received a lot of reaction. There were some concerning comments, to say the least. Is that a worry for the community? And do you think that means some more work is needed in terms of building acceptance and tolerance?
8: That's a great question. You know, I've been a working journalist for about 30, 35 years. I used to cover LGBTQ issues for the Montreal Alt Weekly Hour newspaper, where I launched my column $3 Bill, which was, it still is the only LGBTQ syndicated column in Canadian publishing history. When that was launched actually 30 years ago this week. And 30 years ago, I would get a lot of mail. In those days, we didn't have social media, so you would get emails, you'd get letters via Canada Post. I got a lot of death threats. It really hasn't changed much in the 30 years since. And I would say what's amplified the hate is social media. So as social conservatism, as right-wing governments, conservative governments come to power, it has emboldened people to write hateful comments. You look at the Time Out Montreal piece. I've been writing it, a Pride Guide for Time Out Montreal, for years now. And I mean, this year there's like 1,000, 1,500 hateful comments. How many of them are by bots? I don't know, but it just shows that the environment has emboldened people to speak their minds. But I am very happy that there's a heightened police presence in the village. I am pleased that they put concrete blocks in the village, and 10% of Montreal Pride's budget is for security. So I'm not particularly worried that anything is going to happen, but I do want to tell people that it's important to remain vigilant. We live in a gay positive, queer positive city, but tolerance is not acceptance. I always tell people that tolerance is hypocrisy, and we must remain vigilant, because with the flick of a switch, you never know what could happen.
7: Really quickly here to wrap up with more details on the festivities. No shortage of activities beyond the parade. What else can people check out over the next week or so?
8: Well, the highlight, it was a Diversity Innovation with the Community Days. That's going to be on August 7th and 8th. I will be actually at the FUG kiosk on Saturday the 8th from 11 to 1 p.m. FUG magazine, of course, is the oldest French language LGBTQ publication in the world. And there are going to be lots of community groups, from sports groups to support groups, all kinds of community organizations. It's a really great time to kind of mix with people, meet people in the community, and see if there are things out there that interest you that you can get involved with. And I do want to say, for the parade on the Sunday, it starts at 1 o'clock in the old West Village. It will run east along René Lévesque to the current village. But at 2:30 in the afternoon, there will be a minute of silence. This is another diversity innovation that has been adopted by Montreal Pride. The minute of silence, where everybody puts their hands up in the air, and it's a minute of silence to honor all those we have lost to HIV/AIDS and to anti-LGBTQ violence. It's really important, and I think you can hear a pin drop. And then after the minute is over, everybody starts cheering, and it's a big celebration all over again. So that's always my highlight at the parade every year.
7: Okay, Richard Burnett, always a pleasure. Thanks so much for joining us today.
8: Thanks very much for asking me, and happy Pride.
7: There are renewed calls for action to address what many say is a public safety and animal welfare crisis happening in northern remote communities after an animal rescue volunteer died trying to save dogs on a Manitoba First Nation. Alex Karpa reports.
9: Amanda Nobis spent years rescuing and caring for animals in communities across Manitoba.
10: She just was so hardworking and so passionate about rescue.
9: But earlier this month, while rescuing a mother dog and her newborn puppies in Sandy Bay, Ojibwe First Nation, Cork says a routine rescue ended in tragedy.
10: There must have been a feral, vicious dog who attacked her, and she passed away.
9: An investigation by the Manitoba First Nations Police Service said the results of a post-mortem examination indicated her injuries were consistent with a dog attack. Advocates say her tragic death highlights major issues. Animal overpopulation and limited access to veterinary services is causing safety concerns in rural and remote communities. Manitoba Grand Chief Garrison Settee says this growing problem has not been adequately addressed.
11: We're seeing a lot of things happening when it comes to the safety of our people. It has been happening a long time, and it's never been adequately addressed, and it's costing the lives of people. So I think that it's time to act before anybody else gets hurt.
9: Over a dozen animal groups in Manitoba are now calling for an immediate meeting with all levels of government and First Nations leaders to create long-term solutions. They say more investments into veterinary care, spay and neuter programs, and other resources are needed to improve animal welfare and public safety.
12: We tend to think of community health services as involving people only, and even there I would say we fall short. But the fact of the matter is that a community is only as healthy as all of its members, including its animal members.
9: The province says it's committed to collaborating with animal advocacy groups moving forward. Advocates say immediate action is needed to prevent another tragedy like this from occurring. Alex Karpa, CTV News, Winnipeg.
7: The Shield of Athena is hoping to reach more victims of conjugal violence. It has launched a new website in more than 10 languages. Angela McKenzie reports.
13: For women living in abusive situations, getting help can feel impossible when facing a language barrier.
14: The languages on the website of the Shield of Athena are very representative.
13: The executive director of Shield of Athena, Melpa Camateros, says the organization's new website has been a long time coming. It's now available in 11 languages, including Arabic, Ukrainian, and Greek.
14: The presence of language barriers, or the presence of or the non-presence of a network of support, or the presence of economic dependency. When it's encircled by other factors, the violence itself is reinforced.
13: The available languages on the site are spoken by Shield of Athena intervention workers and represent many of the more than 800 women seeking their services. The new site also contains resources, and there's a quiz for those unsure if they're being abused. Then there's the quick exit button. Camatero says abusers often monitor their partner's online activities.
14: This is a sort of abuse as well, because it's surveillance. So we figured that a quick exit button would be something that would be very, very helpful in case, the partner came in unexpectedly and, she wanted to leave the site.
13: She adds demand for these services has skyrocketed since the pandemic. The hope is the new website will help reach more women.
14: We wanted accessibility. We wanted equality. And we wanted, justice for everybody in obtaining, the same information that people in Canada and Quebec are entitled to.
13: Shield of Athena plans to add even more languages to its website to help ensure as many women as possible can find safe haven. Angela McKenzie, CTV News.
7: Still to come, we meet the Turtle Taxi, volunteers bringing injured turtles to safety.
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7: One of Canada's largest youth mental health organizations is sharing some concerning new numbers. Kids Help Phone says more young people are reaching out for support, especially in the middle of the night. Kathy Lee reports.
19: Like many young people, Anjana Sudarshan says life can feel heavy.
20: Financial stress, relationships, school, work, just navigating life.
19: And sometimes one of the hardest parts is helping someone else through theirs.
20: I found myself alone in the middle of the night, navigating how I could support a peer that was facing a mental health crisis. And Kids Help Phone was there for me.
19: Kids Help Phone says more young people across Canada are reaching out for support. The increase has been significant, with overnight text conversations up 24% compared to last year. The nonprofit now receives a message about every 90 seconds. Kids Help Phone says social media is just one of many factors contributing to the growing demand for mental health support.
21: Geopolitical issues, from forest fires, flooding, from climate change, pressures from school, in addition to online bullying.
19: Donna Kosnick is a volunteer crisis responder and says it's not just young people looking for help.
22: I had expected that I would be texting mainly with young people, and a lot of my conversations are with adults. All the more reason why this service is so very important.
19: The Canadian Mental Health Association says it's also seeing more young people struggling.
23: We've been in a crisis for a while.
0: And this just continues to reiterate the need for more services and supports.
19: Experiencing the benefits of support, Sudarshan now spends her time on the Youth Council with Kids Help Phone.
20: We're young people from across Canada that are working with the organization to not just provide advisory, but to directly inform and help develop those services.
19: The dedication to help make supports even stronger for the next young person who needs it. Kathy Lee, CTV News, Calgary.
7: Canadian Blood Services is appealing for people across this country to donate blood. The agency says supply has dropped by nearly 20% since the beginning of June. In response, four mosques in the Toronto area rallied in an effort to help. Mike Walker reports.
1: A community rolling up their sleeves and answering the urgent call for blood donations.
2: Blood is in us to give, and so it really does frighten me that, you know, tomorrow somebody could be in dire need and they may not have that supply.
1: Mohammed Medji and his son Hussein are among more than 130 people who registered for this blood drive at the Joffrey Community Center in Thornhill.
23: We've been doing this as a way of just giving back to the community. We hear that there's shortage of blood donations.
24: It's an easy gesture just to help a bunch of people.
1: It's the fourth year for the Arbanian blood drive, organized by ISIJ of Toronto, rallying together donors from four GTA mosques during one of the most significant observances in the Shia Muslim calendar.
25: Being part of the fabric of the Canadian societies is very important to us, and giving back is also really important. We would get taught that one life saved is like all of humanity saved. So community service, philanthropy, it's really ingrained in us.
1: This drive comes at a critical time. Canadian Blood Services reports its national inventory is down about 20% since June 1st, with fewer donation appointments than usual booked.
26: In the summer, we know that Canadians love to do inherently Canadian things, like go to the cottage, go on vacation, you know, head out of the city. And sometimes what can happen is that donation routines can sometimes slip, but that doesn't mean that hospital demand and patient need slips.
1: O blood types are needed, with each donation saving three lives. The agency says it needs 18,000 bookings per week in order to keep pace with hospital demand across the country.
26: Patient, you know, care is not being impacted, but we certainly don't want to get to a point where that happens.
1: A need 18-year-old Assad is well aware of. He has organized blood drives at his school, and this is the first time he's donating.
27: My mother was going regardless, and I was like, you know, I told my mother I should also come. And the fact that there's a blood shortage means we need more blood.
1: Since launching in 2023, the drive has collected enough blood to impact nearly 770 lives. Mike Walker, CTV News, Thornhill.
7: They're called turtle taxi volunteers. They help ferry injured turtles from across the province to the Ontario Conservation Center in Peterborough. And the one-of-a-kind turtle hospital is seeing an extremely busy year. Caitlin Wilson has more.
28: Hello, Connie.
29: How are you?
28: Pleasure to meet you in person.
29: Yeah, nice.
30: What started as a rescue is now a relay.
28: So we have one snapper.
30: A relay stretching hundreds of kilometers, all to give turtles like this one a chance.
31: During the night, it is a snapping turtle.
30: This snapping turtle was found near Monkland in North Stormont after being hit by a car. And while it didn't survive its injuries, its journey isn't over.
28: If it's a female carrying eggs, that could be a dozen turtle lives at stake. So we can recover a lot of eggs, even if the turtle itself doesn't make it.
30: Gavin Kramer and Connie Schultz are two of more than 1,600 turtle taxi volunteers in a province-wide network of people in vet clinics relaying sick and injured turtles to the Ontario Turtle Conservation Centre in Peterborough.
32: We wouldn't be able to have the province-wide impact that we do without those dedicated volunteers.
30: And like any relay, this turtle is passed from one volunteer to the next, from Monkland to Kempville, then off to Perth before arriving in Peterborough.
31: Turtles in general are decreasing in the province, just like all the all our native like pollinators, everything else. So if I can help out a little bit, at least we can keep the species going.
30: And this year, volunteers are busier than ever. More than 1,900 turtles have already been admitted to the conservation center this season, compared to around 2,200 in all of last year.
32: We're not entirely sure whether it's a matter of just more turtles and more roads and things like that, or if it's a matter of we've got a lot of folks that are directing turtles to us.
3: From early spring until late fall, especially during the summer months, turtles will often end up right here along gravel shoulders like this, looking for places to lay their eggs. And if you do spot a turtle and it's safe to do so, experts say you can help it across the road in the direction it was going. Unfortunately, this turtle couldn't be saved, but its eggs could still give the next generation a chance to cross the finish line. Caitlin Wilson, CTV News.
7: The queen of the Olympic Games, Nadia Comaneci, was back where she made history. Outside of the Olympic Stadium, a meet and greet last night between the Olympic champion and other women also named Nadia. Her perfect Olympic performance 50 years ago inspired many families to name their daughters after her. The event was called the Great Nadia Gathering. A call was previously put out for everyone named Nadia, born between 1976 and 1978. In the end, 50 people were chosen.
4: Just wonderful. She's such an inspiration to women, athleticism, and she's just a wonderful person. The fact that she's doing this is really, really nice. And the city has a great fondness for her as well, because she did what no other gymnast has done.
5: My mom was watching the Olympics from her hospital bed. I'd just been born, and Nadia wasn't the name she had picked for me originally. But then she named me Nadia because of this, and then we came home to meet my family, and my aunt was also pregnant with my cousin. My aunt had picked the name. So now I have a cousin named Cynthia, who was supposed to be named Nadia. I was just born first.
8: When I received this invitation for the Olympics to celebrate the 50th anniversary, and I saw the meeting with the Nadias, it was so unique, and it is something historic because I can hear everybody's story.
7: Just ahead, rocking out in a hospital. Top performance and making a patient's dream come true.
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3: Heavy metal dreams coming true for a 27-year-old patient at a Canadian hospital. But as Peter Sperling tells us, he didn't go to the concert. It came to him.
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7: Of course, a heavy metal band can get loud. So, to be respectful of Tim's neighbors, the concert was held here in a hospital boardroom.
8: If you're going to do a heavy metal show, you got to give them the full 100%. You can't, you know, dial it back. You got to take it to 11.
4: Canadian power metal band The Scepter going all out.
8: Instantly, I was honored. Warmed my heart that they thought of us. And I told the guys right away and everyone was immediately on board.
4: Everyone putting together the full experience, even a custom-made ticket.
5: We painted his nails black. He had his heavy metal t-shirt on. They rocked out for him.
4: An emotional moment and show for many in the room.
8: Yeah, a little bit. We were happy to have our sunglasses on.
5: I had nurses coming up to me after and hugging me and tearing up and saying, I'm so glad Tim got to have this.
4: And a memorable and unique experience for everyone involved.
5: Tim was really blissed out by it, yeah.
4: Peter Sperling, CTV News.
3: Taking a last look at weather, 24 degrees right now in the city. Similar temps elsewhere. It's 22 in Sherbrooke and 22 in Quebec City. We'll have a rainy start to the week. Showers expected on Monday morning. The high will be 23 degrees. We will have some sunshine this week, though. Lots of sunshine Tuesday, a high of 27. And it will get warmer on Wednesday, a high of 29 and mostly sunny. The clouds and rain return on Thursday and Friday. And that's it for us. A programming note, all CTV News Montreal programs will be preempted on Monday, but we will be back on Tuesday. Thanks for watching tonight and have a good evening.

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14: From the National Newsroom of the Canadian Press, I'm Jason White. Thousands of airline passengers are scrambling for alternatives to WestJet after its flight attendants walked off the job early this morning. Customers Carissa Fontaine and Carissa Sen say getting help from WestJet has been a challenge after repeated flight cancellations left them stranded overnight at Toronto's Pearson International Airport.
15: They just say they're on strike, they don't know how long, they can't help us. They tell us to call, but anytime you call, they just hang up on you, or you can't even get
16: drops.
14: QP says wages and compensation for ground duties remain unresolved. WestJet argues its rejected offer included boarding pay and a major first-year raise. The strike means thousands of passengers now have to try to navigate the cancellation process. Personal finance and travel expert Barry Choi argues WestJet's compensation package does not go far enough.
17: I don't know about you, but the last time I've traveled, which is quite often, hotels rarely cost less than $250. A meal for myself, unless I'm eating fast food, is not cheap either. So that compensation that they're providing doesn't go very far.
14: Choi says some experts recommend refusing a refund, as doing so could waive a passenger's rights, but he advises to take the cash. Strong winds and dry lightning have aggravated the BC Interior's already chaotic wildfire situation. The Okanagan Indian Band Reserve is under evacuation, while new evacuation orders and alerts are up near the cities of Vernon and Armstrong, BC. The BC Wildfire Service reports dozens more fires have been sparked and have expanded quickly over the past day. Montreal's Jewish community is on edge after a nighttime fire gutted a kosher restaurant. Police say the case is being investigated as arson, and all hypotheses remain on the table. But investigators have not yet determined a motive for the fire, and they're not yet treating it as a hate crime. Hundreds of protesters have pushed back against Meta's plans for a massive new data center in Alberta. Facebook and Instagram's parent company wants to build a 1 gigawatt data center north of Edmonton. The demonstrators are concerned about the data center's hunger for power and water. They also fear the expansion of artificial intelligence threatens jobs. More than 400,000 people are expected to take in the work of jugglers, acrobats, and other street performers as the 40th edition of the Halifax Busker Festival invades the city's waterfront. The six-day festival is the oldest of its kind in North America. Festival director Christina Edwards says about 30% of the crowd comes from outside Nova Scotia.
16: Certainly, if you include outside of Halifax, it's even higher than that, but certainly outside of Nova Scotia is a good portion of the attendees, and on average, we'll see 400,000 people in 6 days on the waterfront. They get paid for the tip and the hat.
14: The buskers themselves come from all over the world. This year's performers are from Japan, the United Kingdom, Australia, Estonia, Canada, and the United States. This is the Canadian Press. In sports, the Toronto Blue Jays were denied a series sweep this afternoon against St. Louis. The Blue Jays lost to the Cardinals 5-1. At the National Bank Open, Venus Williams has fallen to Kamila Rakimova in a rain-delayed first round in Toronto. Bianca Andreescu of Mississauga, Ontario, is scheduled to take on Czechia's Nikola Bartunkova at Toronto's Sobeys Stadium tonight. But rain in Montreal has canceled tonight's match between Canada's Gabriel Diallo and Kyrian Jacquet of France. In the WNBA tonight, the Toronto Tempo are looking to snap a five-game skid in San Francisco. The Tempo head into the game against the Golden State Valkyries with just one win over their past 10 games. And first place is on the line tonight in the Canadian Elite Basketball League's Western Conference when the Vancouver Bandits host the Winnipeg Sea Bears. Also tonight, the Ottawa Blackjacks visit the Edmonton Stingers. From the Canadian Press, I'm Jason White.
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0: I am here, and I am home. And my friend Joey Elias is here, and he's home too.
1: I am, and happy to be here.
0: It's the Sunday Morning Trivia Show right here on CJD 800. Good morning, Montreal, on this overcast, warm Sunday. It's fine. It's nice out, I guess. Joey's like, yeah. Yeah, you took your car here, so yeah, it's nice for you.
1: And you're not dressed like you're going to go do a show after.
0: That's right. You know what I mean? You got a long day ahead of you.
1: Yeah, I do. And I don't have, like, usually I'd be in a t-shirt, pair of shorts.
0: Yeah.
1: But I have a show later.
0: Yeah, so you got dressed up.
1: Yeah, because I'm not going to go home in between. The show's at 4, so.
0: I noticed. I'm like, oh, Joey cleaned up. He's got something to do. Something to do. Yeah. He was wearing the long pants today. Joey cleaned up is a checkered shirt and jeans.
1: Yeah.
0: And
1: a haircut.
0: And a matching, a haircut and a matching hat.
1: Yeah.
0: Yeah,
1: I didn't even realize that I matched the hat until,
0: it works.
1: Like, three people told me.
0: Yeah, it's working really well.
1: All right.
0: Yeah.
1: It's a good start to a day.
0: Yeah. To a long day.
1: Yeah.
0: We're happy for you to be here and come along with us for the next 3 hours as we take you through the morning with the plenty of trivia. We have brand new starters. We still have our Brain Buster here. I can't wait to get to the starters. They're actually good. We worked hard on those this week.
1: Yes, we did.
0: Dr. Joe's question is a doozy as well. And, of course, as I mentioned, the Brain Buster is still around. We have a lot of great prizes to give away today, and I'm very excited to tell you about them. But first, let's take care of some business.
2: And now, the audio quiz.
0: The audio quiz this week has everything to do with all the hype that has surrounded the movie called The Odyssey, Christopher Nolan's last film, which I guess it debuted in theaters last week. It's making trillions and trillions and zillions of dollars.
1: Although it's number two this weekend.
0: It's number two this weekend because Spider-Man came out.
1: Yep. Yeah.
0: I went on Friday, saw it in 70mm, one of only 40 70mm screens in the world.
1: You didn't have to drive to Regina?
0: No, like everybody's doing in North Dakota.
1: Yeah.
0: No, I didn't have to do that, but the theater was packed, 400 people in that theater, but I saw it in 70mm in IMAX, and it lives up to the hype. It's a great film. It's a great film. So it inspired me for this week's audio quiz. Other films that took place in antiquity. Of course, the Odyssey, which is not a real story. It's mythologized. Maybe it's based on some kind of war that happened in Troy thousands of years ago, but supposedly takes place in and around, or they started to sing the song of the Odyssey in around 1600 BC. So other movies that take place in between that time and all the way up to 500 AD, which is considered classical antiquity. So I'm sure you're already, some of these movies are popping into your head right now. There's a lot of classics on the list. Give us a call at 514-790-0800. There's a lot of popular movies on the list. We'll be giving away a $50 gift card courtesy of Gilbert and Daughter, our friends over at Gilbert and Daughter. Over at 49 Donegany in Pointe Claire. They've been there for more than 40 years, and now they're open on Sundays from 10 till 3. For the Brain Buster, the starters, and Dr. Joe, which we'll get to a little bit later on, we have a $50 gift card courtesy of Cafe Gourmet. That'll get you a kilo and a half of their Manoir blend. And for the showdown, it's such a great... First of all, for the showdown on the Slingshot, great prizes this week. A pair of tickets to Jim Henson's Labyrinth in concert, celebrating the 40th anniversary of Labyrinth. Pretty cool. That's at Théâtre Saint-Denis on September 8th. The kids will love it. We grew up with that as kids, I guess, right?
1: I did.
0: Do you remember seeing
1: it? Sure.
0: I saw it in the theater.
1: I mean, this is going to be fantastic. I didn't realize it's 40 years already.
0: It's 40 years.
1: You know, when these things pop up, you just think to yourself,
0: I can't believe it.
1: How? You know, like, I feel like I just went to the theater to see that.
0: The 80s is 40 years ago.
1: I know.
0: It used to be 40 years ago was the 40s, but now it's not anymore. The 80s are 40 years ago. And of course, for the Slingshot, we have a pair of tickets to see Doja Cat with her newly announced opening act, Latto, on November 27th at the Bell Center. The kids will love it. Kids will love it. That's later on. Give us a call right now, 514-790-0800. Let's get to your first movie that takes place in antiquity.
3: My name is Maximus Decimus Meridius, commander of the armies of the North, general of the Felix Legions. Loyal servant to the true emperor, Marcus Aurelius.
0: Mm. Ah, there you go. Whole bunch of hits in there.
1: Didn't use the clip I thought you were going to use to start off.
0: I think I've used it before, so I had to look for something different.
1: Okay, okay.
0: Yeah, yeah. Are you not amused?
1: Yeah, entertained.
0: Entertained, yeah. Not amused, yeah.
1: That's what I say when I'm on stage.
0: Are you not? And you're holding a sword. Are you not entertained?
1: As one tear just comes down my eye.
0: Yeah. 514-790-0800. Give us a call. We have lines open, which means prizes are sitting around.
1: And of course, the bonus is Andrew Malik's on the phone, so everybody's going to enjoy that voice when you call.
0: Listen, if you want that kind of shudder, that warm feeling in your heart, just call us now and listen to Andrew Malik talk to you. That'll you'll fall in love. Probably ask him out for dinner. Let's see. Oh, we have Andrew in Point Claire. Good morning, Andrew.
2: Good morning.
0: How you doing?
2: Good, good. Yourself?
0: Good, good, good. I'm pretty sure you know what that clip was.
2: Oh, yeah, that's clearly Russell Crowe from Gladiator.
0: Yeah, that's it. I like that you named off an actor in it, too. Great film that takes place in antiquity, in and around the 2nd century AD, just in case.
2: Yep. 2nd century Marcus Aurelius. Yeah. Comics around 192. It's quite good.
0: Oh, Andrew, are you a historian by any chance?
2: Yeah, I got a bachelor's and a master's degree in history from McGill, so it was an area that I really liked. Yeah. Wow.
0: I love it. Yeah, I'm a big history buff too. I have no bachelor's or master's in anything, but, you know, I like to read. That's great, Andrew. We'll put you on hold and we'll put you in the draw for the gift certificates at Gilbert and Daughter.
2: Okay, sounds good. Thanks.
0: Thanks for calling in. Appreciate that. All right.
1: Was that the smartest caller we've had so far?
0: I don't know. We have a lot of smart
1: ones. No, I know, but like in terms of degrees and stuff?
0: Yeah, that's up there. Yeah. Maybe we'll start doing background checks. What's your degree in? You'd be surprised sometimes, you know, when people call in, they're like, yeah, I have a degree in astrophysics.
1: Yeah, nobody brags about
0: what they have. If I had a degree in something like that, I wouldn't shut up about it.
1: Had a degree, I wouldn't shut up about it.
0: Yeah, me too. 514-790-0800. Before we get to the break, here is our next movie that takes place in antiquity.
4: This is the day, Judah. It's between us now.
5: Yes, this is the day. This is the day.
0: Yes.
5: Yes. This is the day.
0: From my cold, dead hand. 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
0: We're doing movies that take place in antiquity for the audio quiz right here on the Trivia Show on CJAD 800. I'm Jay Farrar. Joey Elias is here, and we're bringing you some of these classic films. We already had Gladiator, and we've moved on to this next masterpiece.
4: This is the day, Judah. It's between us now.
5: Yes, this is the day.
0: Yes.
5: This is the day.
0: This is the day.
1: That's what I say to myself every morning when I get up.
0: This is the day, Judah.
1: This is the day. And then I make my way.
0: Bruce!
5: Yes. This is the day.
0: Bruce!
21: How you doing, gentlemen?
0: How's it going?
21: Pretty good, and yourself?
0: Good, good. What's going on in NDG this morning?
21: I'm just doing Uber right now. I'm actually bringing a client to the airport.
0: Oh, all right. Yeah. Is the client in the car with you?
21: Yeah, she's in the car, but she doesn't hear you because I have you in my AirPod.
0: Oh, okay. All right. Well,
21: I'll tell her you guys said hi.
0: Yeah, tell her I said hi, and she can play if she wants. Yeah. What do you got for us?
21: So I had Gladiator, and then when you guys played that clip, I was like, oh, it took me a minute.
0: Yeah.
21: But I believe it's Ben-Hur.
0: It sure is, Bruce. It's Ben-Hur.
21: Let's go.
0: Yeah. Let's go.
1: That's what I'm talking about.
0: Go. Way to go, Bruce. Well done. We're gonna put you in the draw, all right?
21: All right. Thank you so much, guys. I love you listening. Every Sunday I do Uber, and I listen to you guys, and I love listening to you guys. It's great entertainment.
0: And bless your soul for working so hard. Yeah. Be safe out there, all right?
1: And appreciate you tuning in while working. Thank you.
0: Yeah, exactly. Yeah.
21: Thank you. No problem.
0: All right. Stay on the line, Bruce, okay?
21: Thank you.
0: Have a good one. 514-790-0800. All right, now we're starting to move. Here's the next one.
22: But the terrible penalty of crucifixion has been set aside on the single condition that you identify the body or the living person of the slave called...
0: I can't give it away. Of the slave called... What?
22: Of the slave called...
0: So the most common soundbite used from this movie, I can't play.
1: No.
0: Because it'll completely give away the answer. And we don't want to give away these prizes. We want to make sure people win them, but we don't want to give them away. Movies that take place in antiquity. What do we got here? Oh, Steve. Steve, how you doing, Steve?
3: Yeah.
0: Yo.
3: Well, I have been here. I'm not sure, but it's clearly a story of Christ. One of the stories of Christ.
0: It's actually not, but it takes place around the time.
3: Oh, okay.
0: Yeah. Yeah.
3: Oh, okay.
0: Yeah.
3: I just haven't, that particular movie, I can't identify that clip.
0: Oh, that's okay. Sorry about that, Steve. Thanks for calling in, and call back anytime, my friend.
3: Okay, man.
0: All right, have a good one. Poor Steve.
1: Yeah.
0: Yeah. Let's hear it again, Jimmy.
22: But the terrible penalty of crucifixion has been set aside on the single condition that you identify the body or the living person of the slave called...
0: Doug.
15: Yes, good morning.
0: Yeah. It's not the slave called Doug, sorry. Yeah. Doug, how you doing?
15: Very well, except for that last clip is a real cliffhanger. My God.
0: Yeah.
15: I'm going to throw something out there.
0: Try it.
15: I'll try.

0: And so,
1: thanks.
0: Did you hear that last one?
1: Yeah.
0: And?
1: My wife believes it is Spartacus.
0: And your wife believes correctly.
2: She just gave you a birthday gift early.
0: Yeah.
1: She's a champion.
0: I'm Norm. Uh-huh. And I'm Norm. I'm Norm. Well, way to go, Norm.
1: Yeah.
0: We're going to put you on hold, and we're going to put you in the draw for Gilbert and Daughter, okay?
1: All right,
0: thank you. And if you win, guess who's getting the Gilbert and Daughter gift certificate? Your wife is. Right, Norm?
1: I guess.
0: All right, hold on to the line there, Norm. Andrew's going to get all of your particulars and details. 514-790-0800. Movies that take place in antiquity. Interesting that this one should come up.
3: Let me guess. You must be Xerxes.
4: Come, Leonidas. Let us reason together.
0: Mm-hmm.
4: Let us reason together.
0: Yes, that's what I say to Joey every morning.
4: Let us reason together.
0: Before we start the show, let us reason together.
2: Today is the day.
0: Today is the day. Come now, Leonidas. What do we got? Hi, Tracy.
5: Hi, how's it going?
0: How you doing?
5: I'm doing good, Joey. Jay.
0: Yeah, that's okay. It's either one of us. Yeah.
5: No, I was originally, it's because of, you know, how you're doing.
0: Oh, how you doing. I see what you're doing there, yeah. Yeah. So what do you got for us there, Tracy?
5: Well, originally I was only calling to talk to Andrew, but...
0: Yeah.
5: But,
0: yeah. Yeah, I know.
5: I got nothing. Honestly,
0: I know.
5: I am speechless. I am without speech.
0: Xerxes, Leonidas.
5: I mean, I'll say 300.
0: And you'll say correctly, Tracy.
5: Shut
0: See?
5: The front door.
0: See?
5: Oh,
0: mm-hmm. See?
5: Look at me.
2: Yeah, exactly.
5: My brain this early in the morning without coffee.
0: That's it.
2: Imagine what you will do if you had a coffee.
0: Yeah.
5: You could have
2: recited the entire movie to us or something.
5: Well, then that is a sign.
0: Tracy's going to show up and come now, Leonidas.
2: Yeah.
0: With the same voice. Let us reason together.
5: Yeah, I don't have the ads.
0: Tracy, you got it right. We're going to put you on hold, okay?
5: Awesome. Thank you so much. And thank you for being part of my Sunday.
2: Thank you for being part of ours.
0: Yeah, exactly. We couldn't do it without you. We appreciate it. Thanks so much, Tracy. 514-790-0800. A whole bunch of spots on the line opened up. So, if you know this one...
6: Your head to these rocks, but stay out of reach.
7: And what will you do?
8: I shall hide here, Acastus.
7: And I shall do my very best to send him to you, Jason. My very best.
0: My very best.
2: I think he was talking to me.
7: My very best.
0: He was talking to me.
2: Yeah.
0: Yeah, because that's my name.
2: Yeah, a lot of people don't know.
0: A lot of people don't know that my name is actually Jason. So there's your hint, folks. It's pretty simple. Give us a car. We'll call. We have lines open. 514-790-0800. We want to give away this $50 gift card courtesy of Gilbert and Daughter. Listen carefully again.
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7: And what will you do?
8: I shall hide here, Acastus.
7: And I shall do my very best to send him to you, Jason. My very best.
0: Thank you. Appreciate that.
7: Send him to you, Jason.
0: You're welcome.
7: My very best.
0: Thank you for doing that for me. Appreciate that.
2: Yeah. We try. You know.
0: Lines are open. 514-790-0800. I shall do my very best, Jason. I think we know what that is. If it's a movie that takes place in antiquity... Well,
2: yeah, not too many.
0: Probably only mean one, right?
2: Not too many around with that clue.
0: And it was a pretty popular film with, I would guess, revolutionary special effects by Ray Harryhausen. There you go.
2: I told you before the show, I'd never seen this movie.
0: Yeah, I had never seen it either.
2: Did you watch it as you clipped the clip?
0: No, I didn't want to go down the rabbit hole.
2: Oh, okay, so you're not me.
0: Yeah, I'm... It takes you 6 days to put the clips together because you're like, oh, now I have to watch the whole season of MASH.
2: Yeah.
0: Yeah.
2: Or this movie that I've never seen that I had no idea. It's like 4.5 hours.
0: Before we go to news, you get one more listen of it.
6: Your head to these rocks, but stay out of reach.
7: And what will you do?
8: I shall hide here, Acastus.
7: And I shall do my very best to send him to you, Jason. My very best.
0: I'm actually named after this person.
7: Jason?
2: Are you?
7: Jason?
2: Maybe Gary should call and
0: wasn't
2: this.
0: He who named me.
2: Okay, never mind.
0: It was the Greek side, obviously, right?

0: Sure, he had a say in it.
1: People don't know it's a Greek name, but it is.
0: Did he not have a say in it?
1: My father?
0: Yeah.
1: No.
0: Okay.
1: Yeah. Give me a call, 514-790-0800. We'll be back with more of the trivia show next.
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3: Yeah.
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3: 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So all you got to do is guess which movie that takes place in antiquity, that is in ancient times, on our audio quiz. Sounds like this.
5: Look into these rocks, but stay out of reach.
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8: And I shall do my very best to send him to you, Jason.
3: I shall do my very best.
8: My very best.
3: My very best. He's going to do his very best to send them to me. It's very nice of him to do that.
4: Nice.
3: Yeah. Who we got here? Oh, Martin. Martin.
9: Yes, hello.
3: How you doing?
9: Okay, how are you?
3: Good, good. Thanks for calling in. I gather you know the answer to this one.
9: I gather, yeah, I do.
3: Okay, and it is?
9: And this is Jason and the Argonauts.
3: That's right.
4: No fooling Martin.
3: The 1963 revolutionary movie with revolutionary special effects,
9: yeah,
3: as well.
9: Yeah, yeah, yeah. The water effect. They go through an opening and some cliffs.
3: Yeah.
9: This giant is blocking them. I remember these like yesterday.
3: Yeah, that's the scene where the giant attacks them and they're on the beach and they're trying to run away. And it's,
9: Right. Yeah. Well, that's what the movie is all about, you know.
3: That's what it is.
9: Trying to get home.
3: Trying to get home, just like the Odyssey. It's the same thing. Yeah, it's one of those ancient Greek myths that...
4: just like me on the metro every day.
9: Right.
3: Yeah. Joey plays out his own Odyssey every single day. Right. Every single day.
9: That's what it is.
3: Well done, Marty. We're going to put you in... I'm sorry, I'm calling you Marty. Like, we've been best friends for 30 years. Yeah.
9: Maybe,
3: Yeah, maybe we have.
4: Yeah.
9: Right.
3: We'll put you on hold, and we're going to put you in the draw for a $50 gift card at Gilbert and Daughter. All right?
9: Okay.
3: Thanks,
9: okay.
3: Martin. Have a great day, okay? Take
9: Thank
3: care.
4: Yeah. I like that. Not only did he have the answer, he knew all about the movie and the special effects.
3: I love that.
4: Yep.
3: I love that. That's why we have the best listeners in the world. Continuing on now with our audio quiz. So we've had Gladiator, Ben-Hur, Spartacus, 300, Jason and the Argonauts, and this relatively recent film.
10: Who are you, soldier?
11: Achilles, son of Peleus.
10: Achilles. I'll remember the name.
4: When I wreck my ankle.
3: I'll remember the name. What's wrong
10: I'll remember
3: with your
10: the name.
3: Ankle?
4: I didn't realize Liam Neeson was in this movie.
3: No, I don't think that's him. No.
4: Oh, it's not from Taken?
3: I will find you, and I will break your ankle.
10: I'll remember the name.
3: Oh, we had somebody on the line. We lost them. 514-790-0800. We have lines open, people. Come on.
4: It's really funny when people call.
3: Yeah.
4: And then they think they don't know the answer.
3: And then they know it.
4: And then they hang up.
3: Like in Tracy's case.
4: Yeah.
3: Yeah.
4: So if you are on the line, even though you think you may not know it or have the right answer, always take a guess. Always, you know.
3: And Joey and I, you know, we'll try and make it a little easier for you.
4: Yeah, of course.
3: You know.
4: We want to give these prizes away.
3: Yeah. It's not our stuff.
4: No. And even if it was my stuff, I'd share my coffee with you.
3: This is the big money business here, Bell Media. That's all their stuff. So we want to give it away. You would share it. Yeah.
4: Yeah. If I had money over a Gilbert and Daughter, I'd share that with you.
3: Yeah, of course.
4: Yeah.
3: Yeah. I'd buy a lower priced piece of clothing so that you could buy a piece of clothing as well. That's the kind of guy I am. Here we go. We got somebody on the line. 514-790-0800. Give us a call. I have Salar. Salar?
12: Yes, hello.
3: Hi, how are you?
12: Good, yourself?
3: Good, good. Are you first-time caller, Salar?
12: Yes, I am. I finally built up the courage to give you guys a call.
3: Yeah. I love it. Way to go. I love it. I love it. I hope you got the answer right, too, Salar.
12: I hope I have the answer, too. I mean, there's only so many movies with Achilles in it.
3: Yeah, and this one is?
12: Troy?
3: Yes.
12: Yeah. Woo.
4: You see, it was worth the wait, wasn't it?
3: Yeah. Yeah.
12: Yeah. It's one of my favorite movies, too. It's so good.
4: There you go.
3: That's it. If you're going to go see The Odyssey, go see Troy first. Because
12: it's a great idea, but like you said, he's not in it.
3: Achilles is not in The Odyssey.
12: Yeah,
3: but
12: exactly. But I saw The Odyssey last week.
3: Oh, yeah. Did you like it?
12: Amazing movie, actually. Yeah. I'd recommend everyone out there to go see it in IMAX. a great experience. I mean, we don't go out in movies often. There's not enough movies worth going to the cinema.
3: Yeah.
12: But this one, go for it.
3: Yeah, it's an experience. You can't miss this. You cannot watch this, even if you have an 80-inch screen. You have to see it in 70mm IMAX if you can. Way to go, Salar.
12: We don't go out often. We might as well go in and
3: dog. Well, there you go. That's
12: one word, one dog. Yeah,
3: go see a movie like that. It's an experience and well worth it.
4: Yeah.
12: 100%.
3: Well done, Salar. We're going to put you on hold, okay?
12: Thank you so much.
3: Thank you, and welcome to the trivia show, my friend.
4: Yes.
3: Love that. Troy. Odysseus is in Troy, and I think he's played by, I can't remember who he's played by. I think it's Brendan Gleeson. I'm not sure. But Troy is the Iliad, essentially.
4: Yes.
3: Without the gods. They don't put the gods in it. And the Odyssey doesn't really put the gods in it either. They kind of refer to them, and Zendaya kind of plays Athena, but doesn't. Anyway, I'm not going to give it away. There's spoilers there.
4: Right.
3: 514-790-0800. Yeah, that was Troy from 2004. Here's the next very identifiable movie that takes place in antiquity.
0: The Lord Jehovah has given unto you these 15... Ten commandments for all to obey. Ten commandments for all to obey.
3: There you go. That's your guess. 514-790-0800. I'll give you this. It's the first comedy we've had so far.
4: It's the best movie on this list.
3: Oh, yeah. I like that. That's a hot take, my friend. Yep. That's a hot take. Let's see if we've got Holly's in the Hank. Hi, Holly.
6: Hey guys, how are you?
3: Good. How you doing?
6: I'm good. I'm on vacation, so
3: awesome.
6: Life is good.
3: Yeah, you hanging around the Hank? How's my old neighborhood doing?
6: It's good. I'm actually heading to the metro. Got to do a few groceries.
3: All right.
6: Pop up to PA to get some veggies.
3: All right.
6: Gotta love PA.
3: Yeah. You'll get out there before the rain starts coming down. So.
6: Yeah. Exactly. That's the plan. Yes.
3: Did you hear that last clip, Holly?
6: I did. That's Mel Brooks.
3: Yeah.
6: I'm pretty sure.
3: Yeah.
6: History of the World.
3: Yes. The History of the World. I like that you included the part one as
4: you
3: well.
4: You have to.
3: Yeah.
4: Well, no, you don't.
6: You know, maybe you've got a clip from part two going on later. I don't know.
3: It's great to be the king. Apparently, he wanted to make another one, The History of the World. They had a script, and it didn't come to fruition, I guess.
4: Yeah. You know what? I believe that if Spaceballs 2, which is coming out, does well.
6: Yeah.
4: They'll do it.
3: Yeah. If he's still working at 100, why not?
4: Yep.
3: Mel Brooks. Holly, you got it right. We're going to put you in the draw, all right?
6: Very good. Thanks, guys.
3: All right. Get out there, do those groceries before it rains, all right? Have a good
6: one. Have a good day.
4: You too.
3: Bye. All right. Holly in the Hank. Hold on there, and Andrew will get all of your details so we can put you into the draw for those $50.
4: I know you do groceries on Sunday. I don't know if I could. It seems like a lot of people are out.
3: I never want to do groceries, but I have to.
4: Yeah.
3: I have to. You got to eat. You got to eat.
4: Yeah, I know.
3: Yeah. Got to eat. More movies that take place in antiquity. Here's the next one.
13: I am on my way. I can go the distance. I don't care how far. Somehow I'll be strong.
3: There you go. Another different kind of movie that takes place in antiquity. I'm not only sticking to the ones from the late 50s and early 60s that all star Charlton Heston. There's other ones as well that are on the list. And History of the World Part 1 is a comedy. And this one, which we'll play again right here. Jimmy. There it is.
13: I am on my way. I can go the distance. I don't care how far. Somehow I'll be strong.
3: If you grew up in the 90s, you know what this is. If you were a kid. Hi, Jess.
4: Or a parent.
3: Jess?
14: Yes, sir. Yeah, hey, I had the History of the World, but...
3: No.
14: The only thing I can think of is Aladdin.
3: No. No, that's a good guess, though, but it's not it.
14: All right, thanks, guys.
3: Sorry, Jess.
4: Call back later, though.
3: Yeah, give us a call back anytime. All right, take care. 514-790-0800. He's in the right ballpark with Aladdin. See,
4: same genre.
3: Hi, Debbie.
15: Hi, how are you?
3: Good, how are you?
15: Good.
3: And
15: I think I have it. Is it Hercules?
3: It is.
15: Yay,
3: well done. Yeah,
4: Hercules,
3: the 1997 Disney version.
15: Okay. Yeah, I love that movie. I love the singers, and I love all the old Disney movies.
3: It's got nice songs too. It's kind of underrated. Yes. It went under the radar a little bit, Hercules. It's not like the Little Mermaid,
15: it is.
3: And yeah.
15: It is.
3: Yeah. Well done, Debbie. We're going to put you in the draw for Gilbert and Daughter, okay?
16: Great. Thanks.
3: You have a great day. Take care and hold on to the line. 514-790-0800. Before we head over to the break, here's the next one.
17: This is my palace, Caesar. All of it is therefore available to me at my will. I am not your prisoner. If anything, you are my guest.
18: Most kind. Most kind.
3: That's
18: most kind.
3: That's my wife when I get home.
18: Most kind.
3: That's me. That's kind. Thank you, darling. 514.
4: Must be nice to come home and actually say hi to somebody.
3: Oh, will you stop?
4: You know, I just walk into an empty apartment. Hello!
3: Yeah.
4: And then nothing.
3: It is. I got to say, it's a beautiful thing to get home and see her beautiful smiling face.
4: There you go.
3: Waiting for me there. It's lovely. Especially on a Sunday when we're just going to hang out the whole day. Nice. Actually, we're going to do groceries.
4: There you go.
3: Yeah.
4: Well, at least we're hanging out.
3: Yeah, at least we're hanging out. Give us a call, 514-790-0800. We'll be back with more of the Trivia Show next.
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3: On the Trivia Show on CJAD 800, this song is directly from a movie that takes place in antiquity, which is exactly what we're going through on the audio quiz here in honor of the global phenomenon that is The Odyssey, and which I saw on Friday in 70mm IMAX. We're going through other movies that take place in antiquity. So we've had Gladiator, Ben-Hur, Spartacus, 300, Jason and the Argonauts, Troy, The History of the World, Part 1, Hercules, and this one.
17: This is my palace, Caesar. All of it is therefore available to me at my will. I am not your prisoner. If anything, you are my guest.
18: Most kind.
3: It is my... That's kind. It is my friend Ali. Ali.
5: Good morning, guys.
3: Good morning. How are you?
5: Thank you.
3: Good. You're calling in a little early today for the audio quiz.
5: Yes.
3: Yes. Did you hear that last clip, Ali?
5: This is Cleopatra.
3: It is, Ali.
4: There is no fooling Ali.
3: No way. No. Ali knows his stuff.
4: Yep.
3: Yeah. Way to go, Ali.
5: Put me down for that.
3: Sorry?
5: And you put me down for the...
4: Oh, for the showdown?
3: Yeah. Yeah. Yeah, for sure. We're going to put you on hold, okay, Ali? You've already qualified for the audio quiz, so we'll talk to you again a little bit later on for the showdown. Of course, everybody's always invited to call back. We don't care. Like yeah. I said, it's not our stuff. It's yours if you want it. All right, well done. Yeah, that was Cleopatra. Pretty easy. Let's move on to the next one.
6: I am the Lord thy God. Thou shalt have no other gods before me.
3: Oh, my God. Okay, you know.
4: I saw that on a camping trip once.
3: Did you? Yeah.
4: Yeah.
3: Yeah.
4: We were experimenting. Yeah.
3: Was there a tree on fire nearby? Because
4: eventually.
3: Yeah. A tree or a bush nearby on fire. Who we got here? Oh, we got a duo here.
4: Oh yeah.
3: Gabriel.
7: Hey, it's Gal, the dad, and Gabriel, my son.
3: Hey, Gal, Gabriel, how you guys doing?
7: We're doing good. We're in the changing room of the aquatic center about to do our swim lesson.
3: Oh, nice. Right. Cool, cool,
4: that's where, cool. That's where I work out, by the way, the gym at the aquatic center.
3: Oh, you do?
7: I see you working out here at least 5 days a week.
4: Yeah, not this week, though.
7: No problem. You can send me my commission later.
4: Yeah, no problem. Thank you for that.
3: All right. Did you guys hear that last one?
7: If I didn't know it, it would be pretty embarrassing.
3: Mm-hmm.
7: It's a quote from the creator of the universe from the Ten Commandments.
3: That's correct. That is the voice of Yahweh himself.
4: The Lord.
3: The Lord.
7: The Alpha.
3: Yeah, that's right. That's the man right there. Yeah. Good. Does Gabriel watch these old movies with you?
7: So, yeah, we've watched the Ten Commandments. We had to break it up into six parts because it's super long.
3: Yeah, yeah.
7: But originally we were calling for Prince of Egypt. But I'm glad someone else got that.
3: Yeah, all right. Well, you got it right. So you guys stay on hold there before you hit the pool. We'll get your information.
4: Have a great lesson, by the way.
3: Have fun.
7: Thank you. And keep playing more Monty Python songs.
3: Absolutely. Absolutely. All right. Take care, guys, and have a great day over there at the pool at the Aquatic Center. Huh?
4: It's a nice place.
3: It is a nice place. I've never been.
4: It's pretty good.
3: Yeah.
4: They got everything. The gym, pickleball.
3: Everything you need.
4: Gym.
3: A pool.
4: What else? I mean, they have all the classes there, too, right?
3: Yeah.
4: All the gymnastics and basketball
3: that's great.
4: And stuff like that.
3: So, that's great.
4: Yeah.
3: That's great. I love community
4: always
3: centers.
4: Busy.
3: Yeah.
4: That's all you need to know.
3: 514-790-0800. Yeah, that was the Ten Commandments. That takes place in antiquity. Like, I think this is the oldest one we have on the list. This is like 5,000 years ago. No, 6,000 years ago. What's the Jewish calendar at right now?
4: A lot.
3: It's a lot, isn't it?
4: Yeah, it's in the 5,007s.
3: Wow.
4: 5,700s.
3: Wow.
4: I believe.
3: In the 58th century.
4: Something like that.
3: That's crazy.
4: The technology we have is amazing.
3: Yeah.
4: Lasers from space. I got those for my bar mitzvah. I still haven't used them, though. You want to know what the best bar mitzvah prize gift I ever got?
3: What?
4: It was a book called Great Jewish Athlete. And if I tell you, I'm not even making this up. It was 99 pages on Sandy Koufax. And then it was just one other guy who played basketball.
3: Well, there's Hank Greenberg.
4: He didn't
3: make the list.
4: No, I don't like the baseball. It's too slow, you know? But yeah, that was a terrible bar mitzvah gift. It's true.
3: 514-790-0800. Oh, here we go. Now we get to get this one going here on the audio quiz.
8: All right, but apart from the sanitation, the medicine, education, wine, public order, irrigation, roads, the fresh water system, and public health, what have the Romans ever done for us?
9: Brought peace?
8: Oh, peace! Shut up! Shut up!
3: Yeah, they brought peace.
4: Yeah.
8: Peace! Shut up!
3: That's a funny movie. It's still funny.
4: It's a great movie.
3: Yeah.
4: I have all of these still on VHS.
3: Yeah.
4: Yeah.
3: Yeah. It's so good. And, boy, they got into a lot of trouble for this. Yeah.
4: That was the beauty of these guys, because they just didn't care if they did get in trouble or not.
3: They didn't care. And the movie was paid for by George Harrison.
4: Yes.
3: Yeah.
4: They were good friends.
3: They were good friends, and he said, I'll put up the money for it. And he believed in it, so... That's good. 514-790-0800. Always look on the bright side of life. That was the song, as sung by one of the members of this comedy troupe, who may or may not have been mentioned a little bit earlier on. Lisa is in Dorval. Hi, Lisa.
10: Hi. How are you guys this week?
3: Good. How you doing?
10: Good. I'm on my way to work.
4: Oh, no.
3: Oh, no.
4: What's work? What's work, Lisa?
10: I work at the Velodrome. In Pierrefonds.
4: Oh, that's cool.
3: What do you do there? What do you do there?
10: I work in the bowling and the casino.
3: Oh, okay.
4: Oh, yeah.
10: And during the week, I do the books.
3: Oh, you do the books, huh? Yeah.
10: Yeah.
4: Somebody's got to keep it on the level, right?
3: Yeah, exactly. Yeah. Lisa?
10: Yeah, I heard the clip. And? Monty Python's the Holy Grail.
3: No.
10: No.
3: No? No, but you're right with the Monty Python part. So I'll give you a shot here to make up for it.
10: I don't know a lot of the Monty Pythons. That's the problem. That's the Holy Grail.
4: Oh, Lisa.
10: I don't know if it's the Ark of the Covenant, but I'm not sure.
3: It is a movie that takes a place around the birth of Jesus.
10: Oh, I know it, but I don't remember the name.
3: Always look on the bottom.
4: Welcome to my life.
3: Welcome to my life.
4: I cannot remember names at all.
3: I can't remember names, yeah.
4: I can't.
10: Yeah, normally I'm pretty good, but no, not this one.
3: Oh, Lisa. And I don't know. I really want to give it to Lisa.
4: Well, you can just break the rules and say, yeah, Monty Python counts.
3: Yeah, Monty Python does count. I'm going to give it to you, Lisa. Life of?
10: I don't know.
3: It's a man's name. Life of... Lisa.
10: That's a little bit way before my time.
3: Life of Brian, Lisa.
10: Life of Brian?
3: Yeah.
4: Yeah.
3: Monty Python's Life of Brian, which you've seen 500 times, right? Yes. So that I could put you into the draw.
10: I thought was another movie. I didn't realize Monty Python also had the same title.
4: But
10: there's another movie called Life of Brian, and it's about a football player.
3: Oh, that's Brian's song. Yeah.
4: One's going to make you cry. The other one's going to make you cry of laughter.
3: Yeah, that's right.
4: There's a big difference.
3: Yeah.
10: Now I got to go watch this.
3: Because you made obscure movie references and you knew it was Monty Python, you've earned your way into the draw, okay?
10: Thank you.
3: All right.
4: Have a great day at work,
3: and also
4: too.
3: We feel bad because you're working today.
10: Yeah, that's true.
3: Take care, Lisa. Oh, gosh.
4: Who works on a Sunday? Oh, wait.
3: Lisa. Yeah, us. We have time for one more. Let's play it quickly, Jimmy.
11: As she is my daughter, so Perseus becomes my son. I give her to the man who has saved us from despair. I give Andromeda.
3: Andromeda Perseus. Andromeda Perseus. I leave those names there on purpose.
4: That's because we're having the meteor shower again.
3: That's right.
4: Yeah.
3: Not a very good movie, but very popular in the early 80s. Let's see if, before we head to the news, if Chris knows this one. Chris?
12: Hi.
3: Hey. How you doing?
12: Good. You?
3: Good, good. Did you hear that last one?
12: I did, and I was just waiting for The Life of Brian, but Lisa scooped it. This one I'm less sure.
3: This one came out 2 years after The Life of Brian, so 1981.
12: Oh, geez. No, I don't think I was going to say, like, Jason and the Argonauts.
3: No. No, we already had that one on the list.
12: Oh, we did? Oh, yeah. Okay. Well, it's all good, guys.
3: That's okay, Chris. You give us a call back, okay?
12: Thank you.
3: All right. Gonna have to give it away.
4: Yeah.
3: It's Clash of the Titans. And that was the last one on the list. I was hoping we can squeeze it in.
4: We nailed them all.
3: Yeah.
2: We're here from 9 to noon. 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
14: From the national newsroom of the Canadian Press, I'm Don Mitchell. WestJet's 4,400 flight attendants walked off the job this morning, halting all the airline's flights on a busy long weekend. The air carrier and the union failed to reach a new contract before the strike deadline. That caused pain for many WestJet passengers like Meshach Baba, who told the Canadian Press his trip home to Florida after attending a wedding in the Philippines became a rescheduling nightmare.
15: For the past, 5 hours, I've been trying to figure out how to get a new flight rescheduled with a different airline. I booked with a third-party company, so there's been a little bit of issues communicating with them and then communicating with WestJet. But I eventually got the booking rescheduled.
14: Meanwhile, talks between WestJet and QP have been ongoing in the carrier's home city of Calgary. At a news conference earlier today, Cameron Jones of QP's bargaining committee said wages and compensation for work being done on the ground is the biggest stumbling block.
16: We've had our priorities of unpaid work and getting a reasonable wage increase, but it's a comprehensive deal that we're looking to achieve, and that's something that our bargaining committee is evaluating at the table right now.
14: WestJet's website says the current credit hour compensation system combines flight time, ground duties, delays, and other labor into a single higher rate of pay that is then credited across the workday. Demonstrators showed up en masse in a central Alberta town today to protest tech giant Meta's plan for a massive 1 gigawatt data center. Cars honked at rallygoers waving signs in Morinville, including one showing a picture of Meta CEO Mark Zuckerberg with a message, "Expropriate the billionaire." Demonstrator Jessica Tomashiro, a resident of Sturgeon County, said she came to the rally because data centers have a huge thirst for water and electricity, and she worries that will increase her bills. Authorities say they've identified the 24-year-old responsible for the deadly mass shooting at an In-N-Out Burger in Idaho yesterday. Twin Falls police say he died from a self-inflicted gunshot wound. In an update today, Chief Matthew Hicks says an off-duty officer and a citizen actively engaged the suspect by returning gunfire towards him and believe that drove him away from the scene, preventing other casualties.
1: First responders faced what was described as one of the most chaotic instances a law enforcement officer can face in their career.
14: Investigators say the motive for the fatal shooting, which saw three people die in all, remains unknown. And tomorrow will be the last day of Busker Fest along the Halifax waterfront over Nova Scotia's Natal long weekend. More than 400,000 people were expected to take in the work of jugglers, acrobats, and other street performers in the 40th edition of the six-day festival that started on Wednesday. Festival director Christina Edwards says about 30% of the crowd comes from outside of Nova Scotia.
19: Certainly, if you only include outside of Halifax, it's even higher than that. But certainly outside of Nova Scotia is a good portion of the attendees. And on average, we'll see 400,000 people in 6 days on the waterfront.
14: The buskers themselves come from all over the world, including far-off places like Japan, the United Kingdom, Australia, and even Estonia. This is the Canadian Press. In sports, Canada closed the Commonwealth Games with 62 medals, including 19 gold over 11 days. That was good for third overall at the Games, behind Australia and England. Quebec City judoka Julian Frascador carried Canada's flag into the closing ceremony in Glasgow today. On the final day, Kyle Reyes won gold, Coralie Goodbow won bronze in judo, while Maggie Coles-Lister finished third in track cycling. In Major League Baseball, Jose Fermin's RBI single kicked off a four-run ninth inning to lift the St. Louis Cardinals over the Toronto Blue Jays 5-1 to avoid a series sweep. The Blue Jays fell to 52-60 on the season and saw a three-game winning streak end. They open a series tomorrow in Houston. And Japan's Shiho Kawaki is the Women's British Open champion. Kawaki saved par to stay alive in a sudden-death playoff, then won with a par on the second extra hole to claim the title over Germany's Esther Henselite for her first major golf title. Kawaki closed with 1-under-70 at Royal Lytham and St. Anne's in England. From the Canadian Press, I'm Don Mitchell.
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